0: Leaving a restless man like Mr. McGee alone in a house is like turning a child loose in a fireworks factory with a box of matches. That's why Mrs. McGee is hurrying home from a shopping trip with her arms full of bundles and her heart full of apprehension. As we join Fibber McGee and Molly.
1: Oh, I suppose it's silly worrying like this. He doesn't have to get into trouble every time I leave. But he always does. The last time I left him alone... Oh, McGee, dearie, I'm home. McGee, where are you? McGee?
2: Is that you, Molly? Come on out in the kitchen. I got a surprise for you.
1: Oh, no, not again. Heavenly days, my kitchen. What happened? Did the stove blow up?
2: What do you mean, did the stove blow up? Can't a man do a little cooking without a lot of nasty comment?
1: Well, I hate to seem critical, dearie, but I haven't seen so many disgraceful-looking pots since the fat man's race at the Elks picnic. What are you making?
2: Shrimps McGee.
1: I beg your pardon?
2: Shrimps McGee. It's an old family recipe I found in the attic. My grandmother brung it east in a covered wagon in 1849.
1: The covered wagons went west, sweetheart.
2: Not with Grandma, they didn't. That old gal wasn't going to ride 2,000 miles with the sun in her eyes.
1: Ah, touche.
2: Huh?
1: I said touche.
2: Oh.
1: That's a French word meaning pull your dagger out of my biceps, I'm bowling tonight.
2: Well, let me see now. I better check this recipe again. Let's see now. I got the... Hey, is there a spring house around here anyplace?
1: A what?
2: A spring house. The recipe says run down to the spring house and fetch a crock of butter and have Miller grind 5 ears of corn.
1: Well, I can't do it right away, Pat. I have to oil my spinning wheel.
2: Mm-hmm.
1: And then go shoot some squirrels for dinner. Look, would I be prying into the family secret, sweetheart, if I asked what this mess is boiling on the stove?
2: This mess? Why, that's the sauce. It's the sauce that's the main thing with Shrimps McGee.
1: Yeah?
2: Betcha in 15 minutes I add 2 tablespoons full of sorghum molasses, 5 drops of vinegar, twist of an orange peel, and a pint of horseradish.
1: A what of horseradish?
2: A pint. It says right here that... Oh, it says a pinch of horseradish.
1: No.
2: Grandma's handwriting is a little wriggly. This is the trickiest recipe.
1: Now, if that's Oscar of the Waldorf, I'll pretend I don't know you. Come in.
3: McGee?
2: Oh, we're out in the kitchen, Latrive.
3: Oh. Hello there. I was just going... Good heavens, what are you doing? Moving?
2: No, we're not moving.
1: It's a logical question, however, sweetheart. You've got dishes out that I'd forgotten we had.
2: I'm making Shrimps McGee, Latrive. Old family recipe. My grandmother was notorious for it.
3: I'll bet she was. Was she terribly lonesome, McGee, after the family ran away?
1: They didn't run away, Mr. Mayor. They were carried away.
2: Okay, okay, okay. Scoff if you want to deride. But by George, when you fling a lip over this... Uh-oh, it's time to put in the potatoes. Hand me that bowl over there, Latrib.
3: Oh, yeah, here you are. Did you say potatoes?
2: That's what I says, potatoes.
1: What's the idea of cutting them into cubes and putting all those black spots on them?
2: Well, the recipe says dice 7 to 11 potatoes. Now stand back. I don't want to splash anybody. There we are. Well, I don't have to add the rhubarb and the coconuts for 12 minutes yet.
3: Did your grandmother live to a ripe old age, McGee?
2: 103. Broke her neck breaking a Mustang in Wyoming.
3: Well, if Metro-Goldwyn-Mayer has any trouble with Mickey Rooney, McGee, they can send for you.
2: What do you mean?
3: You're from a Hardy family yourself.
1: Ah, that's cute. Well, if you're through with the egg beater, dearie, I'll wash it and put it away.
2: No, no, no, no, don't do that. I haven't whipped the sauerkraut juice yet.
1: Oh.
3: Sauerkraut juice. I never... You know,

0: Oh, it's the old-timer, McGee.
1: Anybody home, kid?
2: Not a soul, old-timer. We went out.
1: Oh, well, in that case, I'll come back later.
0: Well, for goodness sakes, McGee, he left.
2: Oh, my gosh, he should have known I was only kidding. Boy, oh, boy. Just get a whiff of that stuff, will you, Molly? Don't it smell good? I hadn't hardly got it started yet, and it already seems to me...
3: Hello there, Johnny. Hello, daughter.
2: Oh, hi, old-timer. Come on in.
0: Yes, do, Mr. Old-timer. We thought you'd gone.
3: Nope. I was here a while ago, but you were out, so I, what's cooking, Johnny? On the front burner.
0: Well, himself here is making shrimps McGee, Mr. Old-timer. It's a recipe that's been handed down through his family for years. And personally, I'd hand it right back.
3: Yeah, we had something like that in our family, daughter.
2: Yeah?
3: It was handed down from father to son, son to grandson, grandson to nephew, and nephew to me. None of us ever cared much for it, though.
2: You didn't, eh? What was it?
3: Whooping cough.
0: Well, McGee's pretty hard to please like that, too, Mr. Old-timer. I've seen him refuse to eat curried chicken because the curry comb had a broken tooth.
3: That's pretty good, daughter, but that ain't the way I heard it. The way I heard it, one feller says to tell a feller, say, he says, see where one of them Eastern hotels has got a device now that makes the bed, sweeps the floor, and airs out the room all at the same time. Is that so, says tell a feller. What is it, a vacuum cleaner gadget? Nope, says the first feller, three chambermaids. Well, I just dropped in to tell a joke. That was it. So long, kid.
4: Billy Mills and the Orchestra and My Adobe Hacienda.

0: when you finish your grandmother's recipe, dearie.
1: Yeah?
0: My kitchen looks like an explosion in a dining car.
1: Well, Shrimps McGee is a complicated concoction, Tootsie. The only dish I know of that takes more time is Acorn's Bordelaise.
0: Acorn's Bordelaise? What's that?
1: That's a delicacy that really takes time.
0: Why?
1: Well, you soak an acorn in salt water and peanut oil for 5 weeks, then plant it in rich topsoil.
0: Yes?
1: When the oak tree is shoulder high, you rub the bark every 2 years with nutmeg and throw away the first 6 crops of acorns. The 7th crop you store 8 months in a dry room in a white muslin bag.
0: And then?
1: Then you throw away the acorns, make a chef's cap out of the muslin bag, and fry yourself a manhole cover, which by that time will taste like a crepe Suzette. And you know what I... Oh, I forgot to order the shrimps. Hand me the phone.
0: Here.
1: Thanks. Hello, operator. Give me Jimmy Sales Market at 4115. Oh, is that you, Myrtle? I haven't heard your voice for a long time, Myrtle. Where you been? Oh, working in a laundry while the...

0: Union arbitrator, eh?
1: Very intelligent of her, too.
0: Yeah. Says she wanted to iron while the strike was hot. Hey, Mert, give me the market, will you? I forgot to order some shrimps and I forgot to order some... Oh, I did? Oh, thanks a lot, Mert. She says I called up and ordered them 3 hours ago.
1: Well, maybe we can deduct our phone bill as secretarial service.
0: Yeah.
1: You know something, dearie? It doesn't make any sense, but that sauce you're making smells simply marvelous.
0: Well, it should. I'm putting everything I have into it. Say, you know what?
1: Yeah?
0: I'm going to have so much of this stuff, I should have asked Latrib to stay for dinner. I never thought of it.
1: Well, you go ahead and cook. I'll give him a ring at the city hall.
0: Oh, my gosh, look what I did. This pan came apart.
1: Well, that pan's supposed to come apart, dearie. That's a double boiler.
0: Oh. Isn't that wonderful? That's what the recipe says to use. Imagine my grandmother knowing about a thing like that. People always claim she could look into the future. I remember one time with...
1: Somebody at the kitchen door, McGee.
0: Maybe the delivery boy with the shrimps.
1: Could be. Come in.
2: Good afternoon. I'm Mr. Wilcox, representing the Johnson Wax people of Racine, Wisconsin. I noticed that your car in the driveway is... Oh, it's you.
0: Who'd you expect to find in our kitchen, Junior? Al Jolson with his songs of yesterday and his bank account of tomorrow?
1: We live here, Mr. Wilcox, remember?
2: Oh, sure, but I usually come in the front door. Coming around the backyard like this over fences, I was a little confused.
0: Over fences?
2: A dog was chasing me.
1: Whose dog?
2: I don't know. Big brown one with red eyes and 3,000 teeth. I think it was an Afghan.
1: Well, it couldn't have been so vicious then, Mr. Wilcox. You know, my Aunt Sarah's crocheted several of them, and all they do is lie across the foot of the bed.
0: An Afghan is also a dog, Molly. That'd be old Will Connolly's dog down the street, Junior. Very gentle animal till it takes a dislike to somebody. And he hasn't found anybody he likes yet.
1: Why was he after you, Mr. Wilcox?
2: Well, he thought I was trying to steal Mr. Connolly's car, I guess.
0: Were you?
2: No, I was just polishing it up for him with Carnew.
0: Did old Connolly ask you to polish his car, Junie?
2: Well, no, he didn't. Mrs. Connolly did.
0: Oh.
2: She told me to show him how simple it was with Carnew because he was so lazy he wouldn't do anything unless it was easy. He was watching me out the window.
1: Yes, and then?
2: Well, I started applying Carnew, rubbing just hard enough to loosen the grime and then let it dry to a white powder, you see.
0: Mm-hmm. Well, as long as you're wound up, schoolboy, finish the pitch.
2: Well, that's really all there is to polishing a car with Carnew. After it dries, you just wipe it off. Cleans and polishes in one easy application. That's why it's the most popular car polish on the market. With Carnew, you get more pride with less perspiration. You see...
0: What's the matter, Waxy?
2: What do I smell? What's cooking? It's wonderful.
1: Why, it's the sauce McGee is cooking, Mr. Wilcox. He's making shrimps McGee for dinner.
0: Yeah. Makes your taste buds burst into bloom, don't it, Bud? You like shrimps? Stay and have dinner with us.
1: Can you, Mr. Wilcox?
2: Can I? Why, kids, you've saved my life. My wife isn't cooking dinner for me tonight anyhow.
1: She isn't. Why not?
2: Why should she? I'm eating with you. Well, call me when the shrimps are ready. I'll be in the living room reading your book.
1: You know, this might turn out to be quite a party, dearie.
0: Well, we got plenty of stuff. See if you can get Doc Gamble and Wimple to come over, too.
1: All right, I will. And, dearie, when you fill all the pots and pans in the kitchen, there are two laundry tubs in the basement and a sprinkling pan in the garage. Let me know if there's anything I can do for you.
0: Okay, Snooky. Ah, there goes a good kid. She thinks I'm making half of this recipe up as I go along. but she's so wrong. I'm making it all up. My grandmother ever had it. Come in.
3: Hi, Mr. Wilcox. Where's Mr. McGee?
2: He's out in the kitchen, Teeny.
3: Oh, thank you. Hi, Mr. McGee.
0: Oh, hello there, Teeny. Now, don't get in my way now because I'm very busy.
3: Sure looks like it, I bet you. What you cooking, Mr.?
0: Special recipe, sis. Shrimps McGee. Been in the family for 100 years.
3: Oh, and they're still good?
0: The recipe, sis, not the shrimps. Now, look, I'm a very busy man. Was there anything you wanted?
3: Sure.
0: Okay, let's have it.
3: I got a little problem in arithmetic, mister.
0: You have, eh?
3: Yes, I...
0: I says you have, eh?
3: You have what?
0: A little problem in arithmetic.
3: Who?
0: You.
3: Me?
0: Yes.
3: I know it. Look, mister, how much is a scab? How much is it?
0: A what, sis?
3: No, not a what, sis. A scad. Willie Toop says his uncle has scads of money, and I can't argue with him because I don't know how much is a scad, I bet you.
0: Well, that's a very simple problem, sis. That's the craniform system of tabulation.
3: Well, Willie's... Hmm?
0: Well, you see, Jeannie, the metrical system is based on units of 10, like tens, hundreds, thousands, millions, etc.
3: Sure. We got that in school, I bet you.
0: Certainly. Mm-hmm. Now then, the craniform system is based on units of several. You see, you know what a oodle is.
3: No. No. But everybody says my dog has oodles of fleas.
0: Exactly. There are several scads in a oodle, plenty of oodles to a gob. Lots of gobs to a heap. And batches of heaps to a load, and multifarious loads to a galore. Understand?
3: Well. No.
0: Well, let's put it this way. Suppose you had several oodles of peanuts. Somebody gives you a heap more. How many scads would you have?
3: Loads, I bet you.
0: Loads of scads or lots of gobs or a batch of heaps? And if you had heaps of loads, what would you have?
3: Peanuts galore.
0: That's wonderful. I never knew anybody to pick up the craniform system that fast before in all my life.
3: Oh, boy. Can I ever argue with Willie Toops now? Wait a minute now. Hmm? How many is a galore again?
0: Well, don't worry about that, sis. That's such a big figure, you'll hardly ever use it.
3: Oh.
0: Galores are used in astronomy to count the stars with.
3: Oh, now I know.
0: You know what?
3: That's why they call the American flag Old Glory.
0: Hmm?
3: Sure, because it's got so many stars.
0: No.
3: Oh, thanks ever so much, mister. Thanks, just scared.
0: You're welcome a heap, sis.
3: Well, goodbye, mister.
2: The Kingsman and the Possum Song.

0: a goat that ate tin cans and then would eat the lids. He didn't care for people much, but loves his wife and kids. Oh, the monkey and the coconut. Hey, Molly, is everybody here?
1: Everybody but Mr. Wimple, dearie. Mayor Latrivia and Harlow are in the other room, and Dr. Gamble just arrived.
2: Oh, fine. Yes, and say, if this concoction of yours is as good as it smells, McGee, you can sign me up as a regular boarder.
1: It does smell good, doesn't it, Doctor?
2: It certainly does. I can hunt. What are you doing now, Prudence?
0: I'm adding the final touch to this recipe, Nosey. It says squeeze two lemons, and I'm squeezing them.
1: But you didn't cut them in two, dearie.
0: It didn't say anything about cutting them in two. Just said to squeeze them. When I follow a recipe, I follow it.
2: You may be following it, but you'll never catch up with it. By the way, my dear, what's the name of this dish the little twitch puss is whipping up? Shrimp's Creole?
1: No, Doctor. Shrimp's McGee.
0: I used to make Shrimp's Creole, Doc, but you can't get the real imported Creoles anymore. All domestic stuff. The war, you know.
2: Oh, yes, I know. Yeah. I was going to make some lyonnaise potatoes the other night, but lions have gone up, so I couldn't afford it. Well, let me know when you're ready for the customers.
0: Okay.
2: I'll be in the living room entertaining your other guests with my homespun humor.
0: Okay, boy.
1: Have the shrimps arrived yet, dearie?
0: No, but I checked with the market and the boy's on the way. It only takes 20 minutes to cook the shrimps in this sauce. Huh? Oh, hi, Wimp. Finally got here, eh?
1: Hello, Mr. Wimple.
3: Hello, folks.
0: I'll have this stuff ready as soon as the shrimps get here, Wimp. Just tighten your belt and loosen your teeth and stand by.
3: My, it certainly smells delicious, Mr. McGee.
0: It's an old family recipe, Wimp. Hey, hand me that clothespin, will you? Thanks.
1: McGee, you're not going to put that clothespin in the sauce.
0: Nope, I'm going to put it on my nose. I got to chop an onion.
3: Better way to do it is underwater, Mr. McGee.
0: I know, but I can't hold my breath that long, Wimp.
1: You don't have to get into the pan with the onion, dearie, just your hands.
0: Huh? Oh, yeah, in the pan. Hey, that's a great idea. You must be a cook yourself, Wimp.
3: Well, yes, in a way, Mr. McGee. I do a lot of cooking on camping trips when I go out in the woods with my bird book.
1: Your what, Mr. Wimple?
3: My bird book. I saw a scarlet-tailed Pennsylvania swallow yesterday.
0: No.
1: You didn't.
3: Yes, I did. Did you ever hear a swallow sing?
0: No. How does it go, Wim?
3: It goes, dub, dub, dub, like that. Oh, we have some really odd-feathered friends around here, folks. Like the ASCAP bird.
0: The ASCAP bird?
3: Yes. That perches on a telephone wire and sings, hit parade, hit parade, hit parade.
1: I think you just made that up, Mr. Wimple.
3: Maybe I did.
1: By the way, does Sweetie Face ever go on camping trips with you?
3: You mean my big old wife?
0: Yes, her.
3: No, Sweetie Face doesn't like camping out anymore.
0: Mm-hmm.
3: Not since we went up into Alaska and she got scolded by a game warden.
0: Why? What was she doing, Wimp?
3: Frightening the grizzly bears. And then she had a rather painful experience with some big game up there.
1: You mean she was followed by a mountain lion or something, Mr. Wimple?
3: No. She caught a bad cold one day when her canoe sank, and every time she blew her nose, a moose mistook it for a mating call.
1: How did her canoe happen to sink? Strike a snag or something?
3: No. Somebody had deliberately punched a little hole in the bottom of it.
0: Well, how do you know somebody did it deliberately?
3: Oh, I know, all right. Well, I'm afraid I'm a little in the way here. I'll go join the other fellows. Besides, I think I saw some stuffed dates on the coffee table.
1: You know, McGee, I used to feel sorry for Mr. Wimple, but I'm beginning to wonder.
0: Me too. When it comes to Sweetie Face, he has more dirty tricks than a bridge game in a coal mine. Hey, those shrimps ought to be here any minute.
1: How many did you order, sweetheart?
0: Oh, plenty. A whole pound.
1: A pound? Why, good heavens, huh? McGee, that would barely be enough for you and me, to say what? Nothing of all those hungry men.
0: What? Don't they swell up? Like beans?
1: No.
0: Oh, my gosh. Are you sure?
1: No.
0: Oh, well, it's too late to get any more. The market's closed by now, and I...
1: Come in.
0: I'll take it, son. Much obliged.
1: What are you going to do, McGee? You've got enough sauce there for 7,000 shrimp and enough shrimps for 3 ounces of sauce.
0: Well, don't worry, kiddo. I got out of worse jams than this. I remember one time... Well, I'll be... Why, these aren't shrimps. These are sardines. I told that market distinctly to send me shrimps. And look at this.
2: Sardines.
1: Sardines.
2: What was that? Sardines.
4: Sardines in that beautiful sauce?
5: Sardines? That reminds me. I have a very important council meeting. Excuse me.
3: Sardines, my goodness, come to think of it, Sweetie Face doesn't know where I am. I better be going home. Well, good night.
1: Mr. Wimple.
2: I'd love to stay myself, but I just got word from the hospital. Serious case. Compound resumption of interior delustrum. I'll be back if I can make it. Thanks anyway.
1: But, Doctor,
4: Say, Doc hasn't got his car here. I better drive him.
5: Oh, hey, Doc, wait a minute. I'll take you to the hospital.
1: Oh. Well, what do we do now, dearie?
0: Well, that's simple. We sit down and have ourselves a nice platter of Shrimps McGee.
1: With those sardines?
0: I'm no fool, kiddo. These aren't sardines. These are shrimp. And you were right. There's just enough for the two of us. What would Madame like for an appetizer?
4: Strange how long it took most of us to realize the beauty of a fine wood surface. Why, only yesterday it was the style to have tablecloths over the dining room table, runners and doilies on the buffet, and needlepoint or old shawls over occasional tables and the piano. But how refreshing it is now to walk into a home where the tabletops and other wood surfaces are richly polished, with Johnson's wax, of course, to make beautiful settings for old china, candlesticks, and flowers. Look around your living room and see if you've made the most of your tabletops and other wood surfaces. You'll be amazed what a coat of Johnson's wax will do for them. Johnson's wax makes the finish glow and sparkle, and the grain of the wood shows up so clear and lovely. Johnson's wax floors have a smooth, mellow luster. They're protected against dirt, wear, and moisture. Chair arms, radios, Venetian blinds, leather goods gleam with wax protection, and they're so easy to keep shining clean. Believe me, the magic touch of Johnson's wax will do wonders for the beauty of every wood surface in your home. Try it, won't you? Johnson's wax, paste, liquid, or cream.
0: Yeah, that's the last of it, kiddo. Not bad, eh?
1: Best shrimp I ever ate.
0: Yep.
1: I'd like to propose a toast, dearie.
0: Whom to?
1: To your grandmother.
0: Oh.
1: May she rest in peace and in the knowledge that the McGee tradition of culinary perfection is being carried on.
0: Thank you. May I ask one question?
1: Pray do.
0: Where do we keep the bicarbonate of soda?
1: I have it right here.
0: Oh, good night.
1: Good night, all.
4: This is Harlow Wilcox, speaking for the makers of Johnson's Wax Products for Home and Industry, inviting you all to be with us again next Tuesday night. Good night.
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7: 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You've just heard an episode of Fibber McGee and Molly, which originally aired Tuesday, May 27th, 1947, 79 years ago today, titled Shrimps McGee Old Family Recipe. Here's an episode of Burns and Allen, which originally aired Thursday, May 27th, 1948, 78 years ago today. Its title, Spiritualism.
8: Another cup of Maxwell House coffee, George?
9: Sure. Pour me a cup, Gracie.
8: You know, Maxwell House is always good to the last drop.
9: That drop's good, too.
6: Yes, it's Maxwell House Coffee Time, starring George Burns and Gracie Allen. With yours truly, Toby Reed, Gail Gordon, Hans Conried, Elliot Lewis, Meredith Wilson, and the Maxwell House Orchestra, and Bill Goodwin.
9: For America's Thursday night comedy enjoyment, it's George and Gracie. And for America's everyday coffee-drinking enjoyment, it's Maxwell House. Always good to the last drop.
6: I think we'd be safe in saying that George Burns' life is never dull. Gracie sees to that. As we join them now, we find Gracie telling George about her new interest, spiritualism.
9: What?
8: Spiritualism. Oh, it's wonderful, George. This medium, Swami Abu, goes into a trance, and I talk to people in another world.
10: What a racket. How much does this medium charge you to talk to that other world?
8: Oh, his rates are very reasonable. $1 for the first 3 minutes. And 50 cents for each additional minute. It's certainly worth that to talk to Julius Caesar.
10: You talked to Caesar?
8: Mm-hmm. I had a long talk with him yesterday. And you know something about him? He's very stingy.
10: Caesar is stingy.
8: He wouldn't let me reverse the charges.
10: Probably spending all his money on Cleopatra.
8: Mm-hmm. I talked to her, too.
10: Well, she's a sociable girl.
8: Yes, yes. You know, I was surprised to find she had a Brooklyn accent.
10: Gracie, this... Cleopatra's out front.

0: Andy, this whole thing is a fake. Nobody can talk to Caesar and Cleopatra.
1: I can, George. Swami Abu says I'm unusually receptive to messages from the other world. He says I'm no ordinary woman.
0: That I've known for years.
1: He says my whole body is like a delicately turned radio with a large vacuum tube on top.
0: I see. This medium is out to get your money. Don't go back to him.
1: But I have a seance scheduled for this morning. The spirits are going to give me some more advice.
0: You see.
1: Oh, that must be Meredith. He's going to the seance with me today.
0: Meredith goes to the spiritualist, too?
1: Mm-hmm. He's another one with a vacuum top.
0: Probably got two tops, one for each head.
1: Come in.
2: Hello, all.
1: Hello, Meredith. Are you ready to contact the other world?
2: Bet I am, Gracie. I brought along my flute today to play for Beethoven.
0: You're going to play the flute for Beethoven?
2: Yes, George. To see if I'm rendering his compositions properly.
1: Mm. Oh, why don't you come with us, George? You can contact Joe Miller and see if you're telling his jokes right.
0: Never mind. Look, Meredith, don't you realize that Beethoven couldn't possibly hear you play the flute?
2: George, upon sober reflection, I am forced to admit that you may be right. Of course Beethoven couldn't hear me.
0: Well, sure.
2: He was completely deaf.
0: Yeah, that's what I meant.
2: Gracie, I'll go to the seance with you tomorrow and take Beethoven a hearing aid.
0: Well, I give up. I'm going to the cigar stall. I'll see you later, beautiful.
2: Very well, George.
0: Who's that in the telephone booth, Pops?
3: Oh, that's Joe Bagley. He's still trying to sell that lot he's got down in the swamp.
0: Mm. Bagley will never make a go of the real estate business. All he thinks about is playing poker.
3: Yeah. That's why he didn't sell a house to the new preacher, you know.
0: See.
3: Before he handed the reverend one of his business cards, he shuffled and cut them.
0: That's Bagley, all right.
4: Well, Pops, I still haven't found a sucker who'll buy...
5: George! Old pal! My bosom friend, how would you like to buy a beautiful lot for only $5,000?
0: Go away with that hunk of swamp. $5,000.
5: I'll come down a little. Take it for $800.
0: I wouldn't give you a nickel for that swamp full of mosquitoes.
5: George. Oh, pal, I'm not asking this for myself. I don't mind if I starve to death. Life has been gay and good.
0: I think that'll get me.
5: I've lived. But it's Clara I'm thinking of.
3: Well, of course.
5: Clara and the little one. If I don't raise some money, I may never hold those little ones again.
3: What little one?
0: The little ones he's been holding in the poker game.
5: All right, so I've been losing at poker, but I still need dough. How am I going to sell that darn swamp lot?
0: Why don't you ask Julius Caesar? That's who Gracie gets her advice from now.
5: What?
0: Yeah, some phony swami named Abul. And has got Gracie believing that she can talk to the spirits.
5: You mean Gracie believes the advice she gets from him?
0: Oh, sure, you know her. She's on her way to a seance now.
5: George, I think I'll take your advice and go see that swami.
0: Joe, I was kidding. The guy's a fake. Caesar can't sell that lot for you.
5: He might, George. He might.
4: Now, here's my proposition, Swami. I'll give you $5 if you'll have your spooks tell Mrs. Burns to buy my swamp lot.
6: How dare you suggest that for a paltry $5 I would dishonor my mystic powers?
4: I'll make it 10.
6: I'll take it.
4: Good. I'll get behind that curtain and be the voice of the spirit. Then I'll sneak out the back, circle around, and close the deal.
6: You can't fail. Mrs. Burns is preternaturally receptive to occult manifestations.
4: Meaning?
6: She'll swallow anything. Oh, there she is now. Get behind the curtain.
4: Yep.
6: Enter the mystic portal, thou seeker after knowledge.
1: Oh, hello, Mr. Swami. Can we have a short seance today? I'm trying to visit the other world between a bargain sale and a finger wave.
6: Very well, Mrs. Burns. Shall we contact the spirit of Julius Caesar?
1: No, I'm tired of Julius. Let's try someone else.
6: Would you care to speak to Benjamin Franklin at a slightly reduced rate? I also have a special on poets today. Shelley and Keats for the prize of one.
1: No, they don't sound very interesting. Yeah. Oh, I know. How about Napoleon?
6: I can offer Napoleon for a dollar.
1: Well, that's very reasonable. I'll take him.
6: I will now go into a trance and establish contact with the other world.

0: You're calling the wrong man. I want Napoleon.
1: Napoleon! Can you hear me? Speak to us, Napoleon.
2: Hello. This is Napoleon. Someone here wishes to speak to me?
0: Yes, I do. Have you got a message for me, Napoleon? Some advice to give?
2: Yes. I advise you to buy a lot.
0: A lot of what?
2: A piece of real estate.
0: Oh.
2: This real estate must be in a swamp.
0: A swamp? Well, do you think I'll be able to find some?
2: Certainement.
0: Certainement, huh? All right, if you say so, Napoleon.
2: I must go now.
3: Bonjour. Au revoir.
0: Waterloo.
1: Was the seance a success? Did we contact Napoleon?
0: Yes, and he advised me to buy some real estate in a swamp.
1: We must follow the advice of the spirit.
0: But I don't know where to find a swamp.
4: Hello, O learned Swami. I have come to...
5: Oh, why, Gracie.
0: Why, Joe Bagley, what are you doing here?
5: I am a believer in this great man, Gracie. I sit at his feet and follow where he leads.
0: My goodness, doesn't it wear the seat out of your pants?
5: I mean, I seek guidance from his spirit world. Right now, I want to contact the spirits and see if I should sell a very valuable lot I have in a swamp.
0: Joe, that must be the lot I'm supposed to buy.
5: You?
0: Yes. Napoleon gave your name wrong, though. He said I could get it from a certain mole. He must have meant Joe.
5: Yeah, well, Gracie, I wouldn't want to sell this valuable lot without consulting the spirits.
0: But Napoleon okayed it. He just hung up.
5: Well, all right. Here's the deed. Just sign this promissory note for $800.
0: Oh, thank you, Joe.
5: You've made a wise investment, Gracie. You're a brilliant woman.
0: Oh, well, it's just noticeable because I'm so young. Good night, Joe. Oh, George, I've got wonderful news. I just bought a lot from Joe Bagley for our future home.
6: Wait a minute. Is it in a swamp?
0: Oh, darn it. Napoleon must have told you.
6: Napoleon?
0: His spirit advised me to buy it.
6: This sounds like a Joe Bagley trick to me.
0: Oh, it couldn't be.
6: Honey, does it make sense that Napoleon would tell you to buy a swamp?
0: Certainly, he loves swamps. He spends lots of time there.
6: Huh?
0: In all his pictures, it shows him with his hand inside his coat scratching a mosquito bite.
6: I'm in trouble.

0: Of a silvery moon and when hearts are young, the lovely music of Sigmund Romberg.
1: It's just the music for a May evening. Even the Romberg titles, Blossom Time, New Moon, and Maytime itself.
0: Yes, and season after season, those operettas grow in favor. I suppose romance will always be popular.
1: Well, let's hope so, Toby. But Romberg music can stand on its own two feet. Like all good composers, he knows fine music must be woven of many parts, each letter perfect in itself. Here's a famous Romberg number. We'll play only the mellow harmony. See if you can recognize the song.
0: Well, I like the harmony, Meredith, but I need more.
1: Well, let's add this equally beautiful counter melody.
0: So far, it's very lovely, but something's still missing.
1: Then we'll work in this vigorous rhythm section. And now to round out this lovely song, we'll blend in the melody.
0: Everybody's favorite, When I Grow Too Old to Dream. 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

0: Now, Gracie, I drove you out here so that you could take a look at this lot you bought from Joe Bagley.
1: Yes, our future home.
0: Look at it. Swamp full of mud, rubbish, poison ivy, mosquitoes, snakes, bullfrogs, and quicksand.
1: Where will we put the living room?
0: We can't live in this swamp. It's unhealthy.
1: It is not. Don't alligators live in swamps?
0: Sure.
1: Ever see a sick alligator?
0: Yes. He had alligator bags under his eyes. It's awful, but I had to say it. Gracie, we can't live here. Look at the size of those mosquitoes.
1: There's one on your arm. Slap it.
0: I'm afraid it'll slap me back.
1: I don't see how you can say this place is unhealthy when it grows those big, strong mosquitoes.
0: Gracie, stop trying to defend this awful mistake you made. Now admit it. You were talked into buying this dump by a cheap swindler who stole the money right out of your pocket.
1: That's not true. Napoleon didn't lay a hand on
0: it. Stop with Napoleon. Let's go home.
1: All right. Wait till I put up my no trespassing sign.
0: No trespassing.
1: Mm-hmm. When your own property is nice as this, you've got to protect it. Now, let's see. I'll drive the stake in right here between the poison ivy and the mud hole.
0: But don't hurt that rat.
1: Yeah.
0: Come in.
2: Howdy, little man.
0: Oh, hello, Tex.
2: Hey, you sound a mite low. Are you distressed?
0: I ain't delighted.
2: What's crowding your craw?
0: Gracie went to a phony medium and Napoleon advised her to buy a worthless lot.
2: Napoleon wouldn't do that. No Texan would cheat a lady.
0: Napoleon was a Frenchman.
2: A man as famous as him must have been a Texan.
0: Look at your history book. He was defeated at the Battle of Waterloo.
2: He got licked?
0: Yes.
2: Why, that ornery Frenchman cheating a lady.
0: You said it. I'll never be able to sell that lot. It's a swamp full of mosquitoes.
2: Well, I can get rid of them mosquitoes for you, little man. I'll just take a couple of barrels of oil over there and spread it around. That'll kill them.
0: Gee, that would be swell, Mr. Judson. Without mosquitoes, I might be able to get part of my money back on it.
2: Well, I'd just be glad to do it for you. You folks have been right nice to me. The first day I come here, you treated me like a king. And why should you? You didn't know I was from Texas.
0: Well, here's the address of the lot. Now, be sure to tell me.
1: George, shall we put the swimming... Oh, hello, Mr. Judson.
2: Howdy, little lady. Your husband told me about that lot you bought.
1: Oh, it's such a lovely, quiet, peaceful spot.
0: Quiet and peaceful. Wait till the nighttime when those hundreds of bullfrogs start sounding off.
2: Yeah, and soon them bullfrogs will have thousands of baby ones.
1: Oh, you men are so innocent. It's the cow frogs that have the babies.
2: It's the cow frogs that have the baby.
0: See, thanks to Mr. Judson, I may be able to sell that lot. Give me the deed.
1: Oh, I can't sell that lot. How could I face Napoleon?
0: Gracie, forget that. I don't want people going around saying that my wife and Napoleon talk to each other.
1: Why, George, you're jealous.
0: Give me the deed to the lot.
1: No, I can't, dear. Not unless the medium contacts the spirits and they okay it.
0: Gracie, the medium is a fake. A complete phony.
1: If he was a phony, would great people like Caesar and Napoleon have anything to do with him?
0: I'll see you later.
2: Well, what brings you over, George?
0: Oh, Gracie's in the clutches of a phony medium, Bill.
2: Yeah?
0: She thinks she's been talking to Napoleon.
2: Hey, one of those guys offered to put me in touch with Helen of Troy.
0: Bill, don't tell me that you're trying to talk to Helen of Troy.
2: Oh, no, she's trying to get in touch with me.
0: Stop kidding. I'm out $800 because Napoleon told Gracie to buy a swamp. And now she won't sell it without his okay.
2: Well, that's easy, George. Let's get his okay.
0: Yeah, but how?
2: Well, we'll stage a fake seance here in my apartment, and I'll be the voice of Napoleon.
0: Hey, it might work at that. Who'll we get for the medium?
2: Well, yeah, that's a problem.
0: We might...
3: Excuse it, please. Is anybody using this telephone booth?
0: Professor Korkendorfer.
3: Somebody spoke?
2: You know, he always thinks my room is a telephone booth. Yesterday, before I could stop him, he shoved 30 cents down my throat.
3: How could I make such a mistake? I got ice like a house.
2: Say, Professor, could you pretend to be a medium and contact the spirit of Napoleon for Mrs. Burns?
3: You ask a great scientist to do such a ridiculous thing.
0: Please help me, Professor. My wife has got me into an awful mess.
3: Well, then I do it. I know what trouble a wife can cause.
0: Oh, you got a wife?
3: Well, I had one, but I lost her.
0: Oh.
2: Gee, that's a shame, Professor. How'd it happen?
3: We was walking down the street, and I lost her.
0: I thought you had good eyes.
3: Well, sure, I got eyes like a hoe.
0: Then why couldn't you find your wife?
3: Who looked?
0: I'll call Gracie and get her right over for the seance.
2: And I'll get behind this curtain and be the voice of Napoleon.
1: Well, Professor Korkendorfer, so you're a spiritualist medium.
0: Yeah. I guess there is something in that stuff after all, Gracie. Are you ready for the seance?
1: Oh, yes, I can't wait to speak to Napoleon again.
3: I contact him right away. Napoleon, here is Professor Korkendorfer calling. Speak to us. Hello? Somebody spoke?
2: This is Napoleon. I have the message for Gracie Allen. Sells the lot. That is all over.
1: Well, all right, if you say so.
0: Oh, swell.
1: But Napoleon, why does your voice sound so much huskier than it did this morning?
2: I have the frog in the throat.
1: Oh, still hanging around the swamps, huh?
2: No, I have the hoarseness.
1: Oh, well, do what I always do. Drink a cup of hot coffee.
2: Oh, I drink the Maxwell House coffee. Too sweet.
1: Well, don't put so much sugar in it.
0: Let's go, Gracie.
1: In fact, Napoleon, I like Maxwell House coffee without cream or sugar. That way you get the full flavor.
2: And what a flavor. Très bon, très magnifique, très marvelous, très terrifique. Let's face it, it tastes like $1 million.
0: Let's go, Gracie. Napoleon is tired.
1: You know, Mr. Napoleon, you're an awful lot like Bill Goodwin.
2: Well, that is why Josephine loves me. And I love Josephine because she makes for me the fine, rich, mellow Maxwell House coffee. Good to the last drop.
0: The lot, Gracie. Let's go sell it quick. See, if we sell it now, we won't...
1: Mr. Napoleon, for a spirit, you certainly know a lot about Maxwell House coffee.
2: Well, but of course. Maxwell House is out of the world, and so am I. The rich fragrance of the superb Maxwell House blend is so appetizing. The delightful aroma creeps up from the steaming cup.
3: Stop. It sounds so good, I gotta have some. Bill, come out from behind that curtain and make me some delicious Maxwell House coffee.
2: Okay, Professor, I want some too.
1: Uh-huh, I thought so. You three cooked this up to get my valuable lot away from me. Well, it won't work. I'm going to the lot right now and decide where to put the living room.
0: But, Gracie, this...
1: Shame on you for trying to trick me. I knew men were deceitful, but I'm surprised at you, George. Goodbye.
0: Professor, you gave it away.
4: Yeah, Professor, you lost your head.
3: Don't worry. If I lost it, I find it. I got
5: eyes like a hole.
1: Joe, I've just come from that lot you sold me, and I discovered something terrible about it. You've got to take it back.
6: Sorry, Gracie, a deal's a deal.
1: But look, Joe, look, I ruined my shoes. The lot's full of oil.
6: Sorry, Gracie, a deal's... Oil?
1: Yes.
6: There's oil there?
1: Yes, the poor mosquitoes are all lying around dead. And if it'll kill those nice, healthy mosquitoes, think what it'll do to George.
6: Are you sure there's oil there?
1: Well, there wasn't this morning when I drove that stake in the ground, but when I went back just now, it was covered with it.
6: You drove a stake in the ground, and now there's oil?
1: Yes, and I can't have that in my yard. Even if it didn't kill George, he'd come in the house oiled every night.
6: Gracie, I'll take the lot back. I place honor above money. Here's your note. Give me back the deed.
1: Oh, you're good, Joe. Good. Oh, but I hate to think of you being stuck with that old swamp full of oil. What'll you do with it?
6: Oh, I'll try to sell it to some rich man who doesn't care about money. Somebody like Rockefeller.
1: Oh, good luck, Joe. You deserve it.
0: Bagley took the lot back and gave you your money? I don't believe it.
1: Mm-hmm. I told you he was a fine, decent man. The minute I said there was oil there, he took it back.
0: Oil?
1: Mm-hmm.
0: Oh, Judson put oil there and Bagley thought? Ah!
1: What are you laughing at?
0: Oh, he thinks he's got himself an oil field. Come in.
7: Howdy, little folk.
1: Hello, Mr. Judson.
7: Mr. Judson, old pal, I want to thank you again for that wonderful idea of spreading oil on my lot. Well, you're welcome. I got the oil on my truck now. Come on, we'll go over to the lot and spread it.
0: You didn't... You haven't... There's really oil on...

0: again next Thursday when we'll all be back. George Burns, Gracie Allen, Bill Goodwin, Meredith Wilson, and the Maxwell House Orchestra. And yours truly, Toby Reed.
1: We're a little late. Good night, everybody.
2: Good thing.
3: The easy way.
0: Do you like good things the easy way? Then get instant Maxwell House coffee.
2: So good.
0: So good. True coffee flavor and fragrance, because instant Maxwell House is not a so-called coffee product. It's all pure.
4: 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Here's an episode of The Quiz Kids, which originally aired Sunday, May 27th, 1951, 75 years ago today, titled The Emperor Penguin.
0: Here they are, the Quiz Kids, and sitting at teacher's desk is an old friend of the Quiz Kids, the sales promotion manager of Miles Laboratory, and today's chief quizzer, Oliver Capel.
5: Hello, everyone, and hello, Quiz Kids. You know, last week, your chief quizzer was Fran Allison of Kukla, Fran, and Ollie. And since folks sometimes call me Ollie, I feel right at home following her in the role of quizmaster here at Joe Kelly's desk. I know you'll all be glad to hear that Mr. Kelly is feeling much better and has really enjoyed reading the many wonderful letters you listeners have written him. He's probably listening in right now himself. So, Quiz Kids, let's try this first question. How does the Emperor Penguin, a bird that can't fly, protect its young from the polar bear? While you're thinking that over, let's have roll call. Pat?
6: I am Patrick Lon Conlon. I'm 14 years old and a 1A at Calumet High School in Chicago.
5: Lonnie?
7: I'm Lonnie Lundy. I'm 15 years old and I'm a sophomore in Maine Township High School in Park Ridge, Illinois.
5: Mike?
8: I'm Mike Mullen. I'm 13 years old and in the 8th grade at the University of Chicago Laboratory School.
5: On the distaff side, Betty?
9: I'm Betty Sotnoff. I'm 14 years old, and I'm a freshman at Marshall High School.
5: And Melvin.
10: I'm Melvin Miles, and I'm 7 years old, and I'm in 3B at North Park School, Chicago, Illinois.
5: Well, it's dark and rainy in Chicago today, but you kids look bright and sunny. Folks on the way in here, I told the kids that before the show is over, I'll let them ask me some questions, so I think they're laying for me. But never mind. Let's get to that first question. How does the emperor penguin, a bird who can't fly, protect its young from the polar bear? Mike?
8: Well, do you mean actually its young after they're hatched from the egg, or do you mean the egg itself?
5: Well, both. Either one.
8: Well, doesn't the emperor penguin live in a kind of tunnel under the snow?
5: Yes, he does, but that isn't the answer I want you to give me. You're getting very literal here now. Think of a different angle. It's a trick question. Yes, it's a trick question. How does this emperor penguin, a bird who can't fly, protect its young from the polar bear? Lonnie?
7: Penguins live at the South Pole and polar bears live at the North Pole.
5: Attaboy! That was a tricky one, wasn't it? Well, anyway, we're off in a cloud of dust. Let's try this next one about naval battles. See if you can tell me who won on the following bays. Try to get two out of three. Mobile Bay. Mobile Bay. Naval battle. Who won? Pat?
6: Well, I think that was in the Civil War, if I'm not mistaken. And I think that was the North that won that, the Union Army.
5: But who was the commander?
6: Well, I don't exactly remember who the commander was.
5: Yeah?
6: It was a sea battle, I believe.
5: It was.
6: With the Monitor and the Merrimack.
5: What are you going to say, Mike?
8: No, I thought it was something else. I thought it was another battle.
5: Admiral Farragut was the name that I wanted you to give me. All right. Massachusetts Bay. How about that? Who won there? Battle of Massachusetts Bay. Lonnie?
7: Well, wasn't that the Boston Tea Party?
5: No. No. No, there's two very famous ships. Pat?
6: I think that would be in the Revolutionary War. I think John Paul Jones won there, didn't he?
5: I'll tell you, it was the War of 1812. Does that help? War of 1812. Oh, my, you know those ships so well. Lonnie?
7: Well, I'm not sure. Was that the Monitor and the Merrimack?
5: Oh, my. It was the Constitution of the Guerriere.
6: Oh.
5: Yeah. That was Commander Hull, was his name. Well, now, let's see if you can get the third one. Put in Bay. Put in Bay. That's really a little harder. You know where Put in Bay is? Lonnie?
7: Well, it's up around the Great Lakes someplace. I'm
5: yes,
7: sure
5: it's
7: exactly
5: the southwest
7: where.
5: Part of Lake Erie. Now, who was the commander there? Very famous Battle of Lake Erie. Hmm? Pat?
6: Couldn't that be Perry?
5: Perry, yes, another Oliver. Well, that's it. Well, here's a quickie for you now. If three men named Misha, Joshua, and Tasha got into a conversation, what subject would you expect them to discuss? Betty?
9: Well, they'd be talking about the violin.
5: About the violin. Well, all right. Now, who are they? Tell me.
9: Well, Misha Elman, Yasha Heifetz, and who's the other one?
5: Tasha?
9: Let's see. I don't know that last name.
5: Does anyone else know Tasha? T-O-S-C-H-A? Tasha Seidel. That's the group. And quite a mouthful, too. You know, we often use little sayings to sum up a situation. Now, here are a few that you kids have probably used many times. But let's see if you know what story they come from. The course of true love never did run smooth. What story, Lonnie?
7: Well, it's from something by Shakespeare.
5: Yes, that's right. It's from one of Shakespeare's...
7: I'm not sure which one is. It could be Romeo and Juliet.
5: No. Mike?
8: Is that Love's Labor's Lost?
5: No. No. But keep on trying. Pat?
6: That might be A Midsummer's Night's
5: Dream. That's right. Midsummer Night's Dream. Lysander said that to Hermia. Okay. Now, this part. In unity, there is strength. Melvin.
10: Wouldn't that be the bundle of sticks that's an Aesop fable?
5: That is correct. Can you tell us that story?
10: Yes.
5: Tell us the story about the bundle of sticks.
10: Well, at one time there was a father who had a lot of sons, and the sons were always quarreling, and the father thought that he had to teach them that they should like each other and they shouldn't be arguing all the time, so... He asked one of his sons to get a bundle of sticks, and when the son brought the bundle of sticks, the father tied them up, and he handed them to each of his sons, and he said, "Can you break them?" And naturally, none of them could. And then he took one by one out, and they broke it. Broke all the sticks, and the father said, "Now, doesn't that prove to you that when you work together, you will be able to get places? But if... you're always quarreling among yourself, your enemy will just take advantage of that."
5: Mm-hmm, right. So in unity, there was strength. Well, that's just strength.

0: Incheon is in South Korea.
1: Yeah?
0: And that's held by the Allied forces.
1: That's correct. And Chuncheon. Now you really have to be up to date on that one. Chuncheon, is it north or south, Mike?
2: Well, I think, isn't that one of the towns they're fighting for that is just, they're shifting back and forth?
1: They are, yes. Melvin?
3: I believe that's south.
1: It is south. Okay. Yes, it is south of the parallel. And currently, as of right now, it is in the hands of the United Nations. They recaptured it about 2 days ago. Hear ye, hear ye. A mythological court is now in session. The prosecuting attorney here, Mr. Greg Donovan, will make the charges against the mythological defendants, and you quiz kids are to be the judges who will hand down the sentences imposed on them. What punishment is in store for each one? All right, Prosecutor Donovan, what is the charge against the first defendant?
4: Your Honors, the defendant has violated an injunction of this court. The court permitted the defendant to bring his wife back to Earth from the underworld with the stipulation that he would not look back on the return trip. The evidence clearly shows that he violated this stipulation. Your Honors, I move that the defendant be found in contempt of court and punished accordingly.
1: We have four hands, but I think Judge Conlon was the first. So, all right, in this case, Judge Conlon will pronounce the sentence.
5: Well, that was that Orpheus's wife would go back to Hades, and Orpheus would never get her back again. That was of Orpheus and Eurydice, the mythological tale. She left him, and he never saw her again.
1: That's right. All right, and what is the next defendant charged with, Prosecutor?
4: Your Honors, the defendant is known to be very fond of hunting, which is perfectly legal in this state, of course, but apparently he simply ignores no trespassing signs. Diana and her nymphs have signed a complaint charging the defendant with intruding on their privacy. I think we should make an example of the defendant with a maximum sentence.
1: Well, Judge Lundy is ready to deliver this sentence.
0: Well, I don't know the man's name, but he was changed into a tree.
1: Into a what?
0: Into a tree or a laurel bush or something.
1: No, Pat?
5: Well, I too don't know the man's name, but I do know that he was changed into a deer and his own hunting dogs came and devoured him. I don't remember his name.
1: His name was Actaeon.
5: Oh, yeah.
1: That's the verdict. Court's adjourned. Okay, well, now here's a question on physiology that sounds like it might be fun. I'll give you the scientific term for a bone in the body. You are to think of a common expression or quotation that mentions that part of the body. Then you are to give us the quotation, but substitute the medical term in place of the bone mentioned in the phrase. For example, the fibula is a leg bone. So you might say, he didn't have a fibula to stand on. See? Now, how about these? Hallux. Hallux. What bone is the hallux? H-A-L-L-U-X. No good? Don't know that one. Oh, have to tell you. The hallux is a toe. So you might say you've got to be on your hallux's these days. Or I stubbed my hallux. All right, now, zygomatic. Zygomatic. Ooh, isn't that terrible? Anyone any idea? It's, it's a bone below the eye. Melvin?
3: Could it be your nose bone?
1: No, that's pretty dry, but it's the cheekbone. So you'd have to say, turn the other zygomatic, or they were dancing zygomatic to zygomatic, you know. Well, there's one more. Pollex. P-O-L-L-E-X. Pat?
5: Well, I believe that's an arm bone. I'm not sure.
1: No, you're not too far away, but not an arm bone. Melvin?
3: Well, when you not too far away, it could be a finger bone, then.
1: It is one special finger. Pat?
5: Well, it could be a thumb, and
1: it's
5: when you're talking
1: thumb.
5: About a boxing fight, it is a thumb, as a matter of fact. When you're talking about a boxing fight, you say, on the other hand, you could say that person was all pollexes, you know.
1: Yeah, all pollexes, all right. You got one, Lonnie?
0: Well, you could speak of somebody as pollexing a ride.
1: Yes, sure, good. And Betty?
0: They're all pollexes.
3: Oh, well.

0: If they are good at gardening, they have a green pollux.
1: A green pollux? Why not? Yeah. And he put in his pollux and pulled out a plum, you know. Say, I'm sure you kids could recognize a singer by just hearing the first few notes of a song that he has popularized. But now I want to see if you can tell me what birds are known by the following songs. Our organist, Helen Westbrook, will play a few notes of each tune sung by a certain bird. Try to get two out of three. Here is the first. Mike?
2: That sounds like the purple finch.
1: That is the purple finch. Now? Very good. Let's have the second one. Mike?
2: That's the wood thrush.
1: Wood thrush, good for you. Well, you kids seem to be doing pretty well in identifying bird calls from hearing their music, but can any of you imitate any bird calls? Anyone want to try? All right, Mike.
2: Well, I can imitate a mourning dove pretty well.
1: A mourning dove, all right.
2: Oh, oh, oh, oh.
1: Well, that sounds like a reasonable facsimile to me. Oh, my kids, now, like I said a minute ago, I have a question of my own that I'd like to ask you, where we let the quiz kids quiz the quizmaster. It's based on fact, but you'll have to reason out the answer. Here's the question. Many years ago, I went to school with a person who later became famous. That person was either Pearl Mesta, minister to Luxembourg, Fred Allen, comedian, Leverett Saltonstall, United States Senator from Massachusetts, Matthew Ridgway, commander-in-chief of the UN forces in Korea, or Michael DeSalle, price controller. You are to determine which of these people was my schoolmate. For 2 minutes... you are to ask me any question you like about myself, but not about this other person, that will lead you to the right answer. Each of your questions must call for the answer yes or no. A nice young lady here, Eleanor Salinka, will time you and ring a bell when the 2 minutes are up. Are you ready? Who wants to start, Pat?
3: Did you go to a military school?
1: No, I didn't go. I wish the 2 minutes were up already. Melvin?
4: Are you over 30?
1: Am I over 30? You're very kind, Melvin. Yes, yes, I'm over 30 years of age. Mike?
4: Are you over 40?
1: Yes, I'm over 40. Betty?
5: Well, are you over 50?
1: Yes, yes, I'm over 50. But now remember, kids, I said we went to school together. I didn't say we were in the same class. That might make a difference. Lonnie?
6: Did you go to co-educational school?
1: Eleanor, I think it's time to ring the bell. That's a very shrewd question, Lonnie. No, it was not co-educational. Melvin, I'm not supposed to help, but why don't you try to find out where I went to school? You might ask, did I go to school east of, Rocky Mountain or someplace? Lonnie?
6: Did you go to school in Massachusetts?
1: Yes, I went to school in Massachusetts. Lonnie?
6: Were you on terms with a man who later became an important figure in Massachusetts politics?
1: That, I think, is a little offside, Lonnie. It really tests me on the phone too much. The bell, Eleanor, Pat.
3: Well, I think from that, because he went to Massachusetts, I'd be inclined to say it was Leverett Saltonstall myself.
1: Well, yeah, but let's not take up time with guessing. I'll give you your chance later. Ask all the questions you possibly can, and because you may get some further clues. Anybody else?
7: Will someone please find Eleanor?
1: Melvin?
4: Did you go to school with any military person?
1: I suppose I went to school with a good many. Yeah. She's 5 feet tall. She has brown eyes. She has a bell in her hand. I hope. Pat?
3: I guess that wouldn't be it either. That's right.
1: Ask about me, you know. Ask about me. Yes or no? Can you think of anything else that will lead you to it? No? Mike? Oh. Well, I didn't give you many clues, but perhaps you have it anyway. Time's up, and that ends your questions. Now I'll ask each of you who you think my schoolmate was and why. Do you care to start, Pat?
3: Well, I hold the same opinion I had before. I think it's Senator Saltonstall.
1: I see. All right. Mike, what do you say?
5: Well, I guess, yeah, I think it would be Saltonstall, too.
1: You do. Okay. Are you ready, Melvin, with your answer?
4: Well, let's see. I'd say Matthew Ridgway.
1: You think Matthew Ridgway. And, Betty?
0: Well, I'll agree with Pat and Mike. Leverett Saltonstall.
1: You do. All right. Lonnie, what do you
6: say? Well, I've eliminated Mesta and Ridgway, and since you came from Massachusetts, I'd be inclined to say Saltonstall.
1: I see. Why did you think we eliminated Ridgway?
6: You said, did I go to a military school?
1: It was a high school that we went together. And Melvin is the one that's right. He's the only one. I... Well, back to business, kid. Quite a few dentists have been called into the Army. Now, why might men in that profession feel pretty much at home in military life? Can you think of any reasons? Why might men in that profession, dentists, feel pretty much at home? This is just a quickie, you know. Lonnie?
6: Well, in the Army, they have drills.
1: They have drills, yeah, sure. Pat?
3: Well, sometimes the soldiers are down in the mouth.
1: Down in the mouth? Yeah, that's a good one. That's fine, yeah. And, Mike?
4: Well, if they were engineers, they'd have to set up a bridge.
1: Yeah, good. Bridge, fine. Pat?
3: They have buck privates, too.
1: Yeah? Mm-hmm. Lonnie?
6: Well, in the Army, you have to, as in dentistry, you have to pay close attention to your uppers or superiors.
1: Yeah, you do, don't you? And they're familiar with Yanks, too. We might say that. Got one, Melvin?
4: Well, I believe that traveling there, you'd have to take a train. As a rule, that's how they're transporting them over there. So, upper and lower, the bunks.
1: Well, fair enough. Here's a question that sounds extremely difficult to me. If you wrote out the opening notes of certain symphonies, you would have the initials of another famous composer. What composer's initials would you have if you took the first two notes of the opening bar of Schubert's Symphony No. 9 in C major? Lonnie?
6: Claude Debussy, C and D.
1: The opening notes are C and D. That's right. What composer's initials would you have if you took the third and fourth notes of the first theme in Mozart's Symphony No. 41 in C major? Lonnie?
6: Well, let's see. You say the third and fourth notes?
1: Third and fourth notes.
6: Let's see. It opens C, G, A, B. So it'd be A, B. That'd be Anton Bruckner.
1: Well, that's a good one. That's fine. That's fine. Yeah. You thought of another one?
6: Yes, Arnold Bax, the contemporary English composer.
1: Good. How about Alexander Borodin? Yeah, fine. Well, you got two. That's wonderful. You're right. And while we're on the subject of music, Lonnie, I understand that you won some outstanding honors in the state high school music competition a couple of weeks ago, and I'm sure all our listeners would like to know about it. Folks, we're really proud of Lonnie. He's been named first place winner in both the solo piano and trio divisions for the state of Illinois in competition with the most talented high school musicians for the entire state. Lonnie, tell us something about your experience in the competition. Was it a rather strenuous day?
6: Well, I would say it was. I had to get up at about 4 o'clock in the morning. I got home 1:30 the next morning. But going down, we went down in a little station wagon. There were about 12 of us packed into a station wagon with a seating capacity of about 6. And it was rather tricky. The contest, incidentally, was in Peoria, which is quite a distance, so it wasn't too comfortable. Coming back, we had a bus. But for most of the day, I was kept pretty busy. I had a lot of things scheduled at once. Besides the piano contest and the trio, I had to accompany several people competing in other divisions. Yeah. And I was kept pretty busy. It was quite an event.
1: Well, yours was certainly a wonderful achievement, Lonnie, and congratulations.
7: And now that we have heard about the honors you've won for your playing, Lonnie, I don't think we should let you get away without giving us a sample. Suppose you step over to the piano and play a part of the number you played in winning the competition. He's walking to the piano now. By the way, what's the title of the number you're going to play?
6: It's Toccata by Contraturian.
7: Fine. Let's hear it.

0: Thank you, Lonnie. We enjoyed that very much. You know, the names that make the headlines one day often fade into oblivion and may rarely be remembered years later. Here are names from way back in the past. Can you tell us why they made headlines? First, why was the name George Stallings in the headlines in the year 1914, Pat?
1: Well, George Stallings in that year was the manager of the Boston Braves, and at the halfway mark of the National League season, his team was in last place.
0: Yeah.
1: But they came back to win the pennant, and not only that, but they knocked off the Athletics in the World Series, and that was a great comeback for them.
0: That certainly was. Yeah. And why was the name Dave Harron in the headlines in 1911, Mike?
2: Well, that was the date of the first 500-mile speedway at Indianapolis, and
0: yeah,
2: he was the winner of that in 1911.
0: Good, fine. I didn't think you'd get that one. Here's your next question, kids, and it's really a puzzle. If you put a synonym for drama and a part of the foot together, you should get the last name of a famous philosophic author. Who is it? Lonnie?
3: Well, the synonym for drama is play, and the part of the foot is toe, so it would be Plato.
0: Plato, that's right. Well, put together a unit of electromotive force and an invisible, odorless, tasteless mixture of gases. What author will you get? Lonnie?
3: Oh, that'd be Volt and Air, Voltaire.
0: Voltaire, right. And if you combine the sounds made by a dove and a contented cat, what will you get? Betty?
4: Well, dove is coo and cat is mew or something like that. I don't
0: think that's dove. But you haven't got him.
4: Cooper.
0: Pat?
1: Well, that could be James Fenimore Cooper.
0: Cooper, yes. Nobody else. And here's a little problem for you kids to figure out. If you were sailing from Rio de Janeiro to New York and stayed in your cabin, which had only a bed, a chair, lamp, and a wash basin with running water, and you never left the cabin during your voyage, how, according to popular belief, would you be able to determine when the ship had crossed the equator? Oh, I see blank expressions. Pat?
1: Oh, I think it's something about the water in the wash basin,
0: That's right. Goes down the drain. One way it goes counterclockwise and the other with the clock. That's it, Pat. Okay, and there's the bell. Quiz kids, that means school is over for today. The judges are busy figuring out your report cards. And while they do that, I want to tell our listeners some important news about the Quiz Kids Best Teacher Contest. Dr. Paul A. Witte and his committee of judges are nearing the end of their work in making their final decisions. And they promise that they will announce the best teacher of 1951 and the most promising teacher of the year on our Quiz Kids program 2 weeks from today. That's something we're all looking forward to. And who knows, one of these teachers might be someone from your own community. I think all you Quiz Kids have done well today. And now, let's see, children. Here are your report cards. And they show that as a class, you missed two questions. Individually, Pat was first, Lonnie second, and Mike third. That means we'll see you three back in class next Sunday, along with Naomi Cooks, age 12, and Wendy Stocking, age 7. So, until next Sunday, at this same time, this is Oliver Capel dismissing the Quiz Kids. Goodbye, kids.
1: Bye, Mr. Capel.
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6: 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This episode of Superman originally aired Wednesday, March 19th, 1947. Its title, Man Without a Face, 2 of 16.
7: Faster than a speeding bullet. More powerful than a locomotive. Able to leap tall buildings at a single bound. Look, up in the sky. It's a bird. It's a plane. It's Superman.
8: Kellogg's Pep. P-E-P, Pep. Kellogg's Pep, the Sunshine Cereal, presents...

0: Today, Clark Kent and Lois Lane encounter more mystery, which indicates that young Bucky Taylor may have been the victim of dark international intrigue.
1: Hello there, gang. This is your pal, Dan McCullough. Say, how's that new collection coming along? It's an exciting one, believe you me, so don't any of you boys and girls miss up on this wonderful fun. Now, I'm going to tell you girls first how to get started on yours, but you fellows stick around, and in a few minutes I'll get to you. Now, for you girls, Kellogg's Pep has a shiny, silver-like charm bracelet, a keen-looking bracelet, and 12 nifty charms to go with it. Isn't that swell? And now, here's how you get it. You got a pencil and paper handy? For the bracelet only, you send one box top from Super Delicious Pep and 10 cents, that's a dime in cash, to Superman, Department 1R, Battle Creek, Michigan. 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And there are 12 to choose from. A nifty small-scale model of a trolley car, and a piano, a cuckoo clock, a locomotive, a violin, and a telephone, among others. And in the package with your first order, well, you'll find a printed slip with names and pictures of all the 12 charms. 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Now, here's how to get started on your charm collection. 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That's one dime and one Pep box top for each of the charms, and one dime and one Pep box top for the charm bracelet. Just remember, print your name and address clearly on all your orders, and mail them to Superman, Department 1R, Battle Creek, Michigan. And fellas, in just a few minutes, I'm going to give you the dope on what Kellogg's Pep has for you.
0: And now, the adventures of Superman. Deep mystery tinged with international intrigue shrouds the disappearance of a young war orphan named Bucky Taylor, son of a Daily Planet correspondent who was murdered by Nazi spies just before the war's end. Bucky became the charge of editor Perry White. And after arranging for the boy's passage back to America, White revealed the secret clouding his correspondent's death when he told Clark Kent and Lois Lane.
2: Obie Taylor, Bucky's father, had just finished gathering the facts for a story of world-shaking importance when he was murdered. But Obie was too smart to be stopped that way. And my hunch is that his boy, Bucky, is in possession of a clue that'll lead us to Obie's story.
0: When Bucky's ship was due to arrive, White sent Kent and Lois to meet the boy. But when they arrived at the dock, Bucky was not among the disembarking passengers. Alarmed, they went directly to the captain's cabin aboard the liner, where we find them now talking to the skipper, who, in reply to Kent's query, solemnly says,
3: "I'm sorry to report, Mr. Kent, that young Bucky Taylor is not aboard this vessel."
4: "How is that possible, Captain Barker? His name's on the passenger list."
3: "Yes, I know, but..."
5: "Don't tell us he got off the ship before you came through customs."
3: "Oh, no. Well,
4: what did happen, Captain?"
3: "Well, prepare for a shock."
5: "For heaven's sake, what is it?"
4: "Easy, Lois. Go on, Captain."
3: "Well, I don't quite know how to say this, but..."
5: "Bucky died at sea."
3: "Oh, no. Nothing like that, Miss Lane."
4: "Well, then where in heaven's name is he? What's happened to him?"
3: "That's it, Mr. Kent. I don't know."
4: "What?"
5: "You don't know?"
3: "Exactly. I don't know where he is. Nor do I know what's happened to the lad."
5: "But that's impossible."
3: "Nevertheless, it's the truth."
4: "Now, wait a minute. Let's get this thing straightened out. Was Bucky Taylor booked on this ship, Captain Barker?"
3: "Yes, he was."
5: "Then where is he now?"
4: "Please, Lois, let me get these questions answered, and maybe we'll know what's going on."
5: "Okay, Clark, but the answers had better be pretty good, or the chief will make an international incident out of this."
3: "My dear friends, I assure you there's no cause..."
4: "Forget that, Captain Barker. Let's get back to the mystery of Bucky Taylor's disappearance. You say he was booked for passage on this ship. Now, did he or did he not board this vessel before you sailed from Plymouth?"
3: "Yes, he did."
5: "Good grief."
4: "Bucky did board your ship, and yet he's not aboard. All right, when did he disembark?"
3: "I don't know."
5: "Oh, now this is too much."
4: "Lois, please. Well, tell me this, Captain Barker. When did you first discover he wasn't aboard?"
3: "Our first night out."
4: "First night?"
3: "Yes. You see, I was advised of the boy's identity and of the fact that he was the charge of your editor, Mr. Perry White. So I arranged for the boy to be seated at my table."
4: "I see."
3: "Naturally, I thought nothing of it when he failed to appear for lunch. The excitement of sailing might have been too much for him. But when he wasn't present at dinner, I became alarmed and sent a steward to look after him."
4: "And then you learned he was missing?"
3: "Yes. That is, I learned he wasn't in his cabin. I ordered an immediate and thorough search of the ship. Every nook and corner of this vessel was gone into by all hands. But no trace of the lad could be found anywhere."
5: "Good heavens! Is it possible that he could have... gone overboard?"
3: No. That's quite impossible without his being spotted by one or more of the deckhands on watch.
4: Well, then, as I see it, there's only one explanation left.
5: What's that, Clark?
4: That somehow, for some unknown reason, Bucky left the ship before it sailed from Plymouth.
3: That, Mr. Kent, is quite possible, and I might add the only reasonable answer.
5: But why? Why would he board the ship to sail for home, for America, and then suddenly leave the ship before it sails?
4: Well, that I don't know.
3: Nor do I.
5: It just doesn't make any sense.
4: Unless he was forced to do that.
3: Forced?
5: But by whom, and for what reason?
4: You remember what the chief told us, Lois, about Bucky's father?
5: Oh, you mean that...
4: I don't know, Lois. I'm just guessing, so skip it, at least right now. Tell me, Captain, did you advise your home office of the boy's disappearance?
3: Indeed, I did. I radioed the London office at once. They instituted an immediate investigation in Plymouth, our port of embarkation.
4: And?
3: Nothing. They could find absolutely no trace of the boy.
5: Oh, Clark, now this gets worse all the time.
4: Yes, and it looks more and more like what I hope it isn't.
3: I don't quite follow you, Mr. Kent.
4: Oh, forget it, please. I suppose there's nothing more we can do right now except report this to the chief.
3: Your editor, Perry White?
5: Yes, poor guy. How he's been building himself up to seeing that kid.
3: Mm. Yes, I understand. By the way, I suppose you'll want to take the boy's luggage with you.
4: Oh, yes, of course.
3: There isn't much of it, just one valise and an old typewriter.
4: Oh? His father's, I guess.
3: Yes, it must be. Battered old portable.
4: Mm-hmm.
3: I'll have a steward get it out of the boy's cabin.
4: Oh, wait a minute. It's still in the cabin assigned to Bucky?
3: Why, yes. I had the door locked as soon as we learned of his disappearance.
4: Oh, well, if you don't mind, Captain, I'd like to have a look in there.
5: What for, Clark?
4: Oh, I don't know. Just curious. How about it, Captain? Would that be too much trouble?
3: No trouble at all. I have the key here in my desk. I'll be glad to take you there.
4: Fine. Let's go.
3: As I said, this door's been locked since the boy disappeared.
4: Uh-oh.
3: The cabin will probably not appear very fresh.
4: Worse than that, I'm afraid.
3: I beg your pardon.
5: What do you mean, Clark?
4: You'll see, Lois. Go on, Captain. Open the door.
3: Very well. By Jove.
4: You see?
3: Someone's been in here.
4: That is an understatement.
5: Why, it looks like a tornado has swept through.
3: I can't understand this.
4: Pretty clear to me. Someone's gone through this cabin and everything in it with a fine-tooth comb.
5: And didn't miss a trick, either. Look, pillows torn apart and the mattress is ripped open. The bureau drawers are all pulled out.
4: Look at that suitcase. Every inch of lining has been pulled out of the inside of it.
3: But who? Why?
4: Obviously, somebody was looking for something he expected to find in Bucky's luggage.
5: And ripped everything but the paper off the wall.
4: Yeah, everything but the typewriter. Look, it's open.
3: What do you suppose whomever it was trying to find?
5: Clark... Do you think it could have been the same?
4: Maybe yes, then again maybe no. Captain Barker, I think you should report this to the police at once.
3: You're quite right, Mr. Kent.
4: And while you're doing that, Miss Lane and I will collect young Taylor's effects and pack them as best we can for transportation to Mr. White.
3: Very good. I'll join you in a moment.
4: Thank you, Captain. Quick, Lois, close the door.
5: Of course.
4: Please do as I say, close the door.
5: There. Now, why all the hush-hush?
4: Have you forgotten the importance of the story Bucky's father was working on when he was murdered by Nazi spies?
5: Good heavens. Do you think that...
4: Yes, but they didn't get what they were looking for.
5: How do you know?
4: Because Hobie, who probably anticipated something like this, hid it too well. Look. See that thin outline on a square on the rubber roller of this typewriter?
5: Yes.
4: Now, watch what happens when I pry it up with my penknife. Like this. There, you see?
5: Well, I'll be darned. Well, there's a folded piece of paper under it.
4: Right. And unless I miss my guess, Lois, that piece of paper is a clue that will lead us to Hobie's story. And, I hope, to whomever is holding young Bucky.
0: What is the message written on the piece of paper that was so cleverly concealed in the typewriter roller? Is it what Clark Kent expects it to be? We'll know in a moment when we return to the exciting climax of today's episode. So stand by.
6: Okay, fellas, this is it. Here's where I can tell you about the swell new collection you can start. Kellogg's Pep the Sunshine cereal has a super duper keychain for you. A big silver like He-Man chain that you'll be proud to wear. And there were 12 nifty lucky pieces you can attach to the chain. That's a collection that you'll want to get started on right away. So get yourself a pencil and paper. There's a lot to this offer. First off, you'll all want the keychain. Now, for the keychain only, send one box stop from Super Delicious Pep and 15 cents, that's a dime and a nickel, to Superman, Department 1R, Battle Creek, Michigan. That's for the keychain only. And you'll want the lucky pieces, of course. And there are 12 all bright and shiny small-scale models of a football, binoculars, a skull and crossbones, a skate, a locomotive, and a trolley car, among others. And they're all nifties. Now, you see, this is a get-acquainted offer. And with your first order, you'll get a printed slip with the names and pictures of all the 12 lucky pieces on it. And you'll want to keep ordering them until your collection is complete. Now, here's how to start on your lucky piece collection. For each lucky piece, you send one Pep box stop and one dime, plus the names of the lucky pieces you want, to Superman, Department 1R, Battle Creek, Michigan. That's one dime and one Pep box stop for each of the lucky pieces. And for the keychain, 15 cents, that's a dime and a nickel, and one Pep box stop. And be sure to print your name and address plainly on your order. And mail your letters to Superman, Department 1R, Battle Creek, Michigan.
0: As we continue now, Clark Kent has removed the slip of paper from its hiding place in the typewriter and is unfolding it as Lois Lane, her eyes wide with wonder, blurts out...
5: Clark Kent, how in the world did you know that that paper was stuck where you found it?
7: Why, I...
5: Certainly no one could see it without... Without X-ray vision.
7: Oh, now, look, Lois.
5: And that reminds me. You indicated that you knew the condition of this cabin before Captain Barker even opened that door.
7: I did?
5: Yes, you did.
7: Why, I was just guessing, I guess.
5: I don't know about that, Clark. It seems to me...
7: Oh, now, look here, Lois. That's not important right now. Are you or are you not interested in the contents of this piece of paper?
5: Well, yes. Of course I am.
7: All right, then let's open it and see what it says.
5: Well, all right. But I'll come back to this some other time. Well, what does it say?
7: Nothing much. Just a name and an address.
5: Name and address?
7: Uh-huh. Philippe, 25 Rue Frontenac.
5: Rue Frontenac?
7: Yes.
5: Why, it sounds as if it must be Paris.
7: Sure, any other city in France.
5: Or in Quebec, Canada, for that matter, or Belgium.
7: Well, Canada's ruled out. It must be in Europe because that's where Hobie was working. Well, my guess is this place is somewhere in France.
5: Even at that, it isn't much of a clue. France is a big country, you know. Lots of territory to cover.
7: I can cover it pretty fast, though.
5: You can what?
7: Never mind. Come on, Lois. Let's get out of here.
5: Getting into the taxi with me?
7: No, Lois. You zip back to the planet and report the story of Bucky's disappearance to the chief.
5: And what, may I ask, are you going to do? Take a trip to France, maybe, to track down that clue?
7: Could be, Lois. Could be.
5: What? Now look here, Clark.
7: Daily Planet driver, and make it fast.
0: As the taxi bearing Lois Lane drives off, Clark Kent ducks into a narrow space between two buildings. There he quickly rips off his street clothes and stands revealed as Superman.
7: Now for a quick trip to France to find this mysterious Philippe at 25 Rue Frontenac. And I hope I'm not too late to find young Bucky Taylor. Up! Up! And away!
0: Zooming up into a cloudless blue sky, Superman takes a bearing from the sun. Then, veering sharply, rockets eastward across the Atlantic. Will the Man of Steel be successful in locating the mysterious Philippe mentioned on the paper, so cleverly hidden by the murdered foreign correspondent? And if so, will he then be able to find the young orphan, Bucky Taylor, before the forces that took his father's life do away with him, too? There is much mystery and intrigue woven into the thrilling episodes that follow in this new and exciting story, gang. So don't miss a minute of it. Be sure to tune in again tomorrow. Same time, same station.
1: And remember, for breakfast, it's Kellogg's Pep.
0: For excitement, the adventures of Superman.
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8: This is ABN, the Antioch Broadcasting Network. The episode of Superman you just heard was first broadcast Wednesday, March 19th, 1947, titled Man Without a Face, 2 of 16. This episode of Superman originally aired Thursday, March 20th, 1947. Its title, Man Without a Face, 3 of 16.
9: Faster than a speeding bullet. More powerful than a locomotive. Able to leap tall buildings at a single bound. Look, up in the sky. It's a bird. It's a plane. It's Superman.
10: Kellogg's Pep. P-E-P, Pep. Kellogg's Pep, the Sunshine Cereal, presents
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0: Today, Superman attempts to run down a single clue to the whereabouts of young Bucky Taylor, but succeeds only in turning up a shocking surprise.
1: Hello there, gang. This is your pal, Dan McCullough. Say, I tell you, this new collection Kellogg's Pep has for you is just about the swellest one you ever saw. A big He-Man keychain for the boys, and something just as swell for the girls. And I'll tell you girls more about that a little later. Now, fellas, just wait till you see this keychain. 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Now, you got a pencil and paper handy? You don't want to miss any of this. 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Now we come to the lucky pieces, and they're bright and shiny, small-scale models of a locomotive, a football, a trolley car, a skate, a Scotty dog, and a skull and crossbones, among others. Now, because this is a get-acquainted offer, when you receive your first order, you'll also get a printed slip with the names and pictures of all 12 lucky pieces on it. And you can keep right on ordering them until your collection is complete. Now, for each lucky piece, send one Pep box stop and one dime, plus the names of the lucky pieces that you want, to Superman, Department 1R, Battle Creek, Michigan. That's one dime and one Pep box stop for each of the lucky pieces. And for the keychain, send 15 cents. That's a dime and a nickel and one Pep box stop. And remember, print your name and address plainly on your orders and mail to Superman, Department 1R, Battle Creek, Michigan.
0: And now the adventures of Superman. As you remember, editor Perry White told Clark Kent how Hobie Taylor, a foreign correspondent who had been on the trail of a story of world-shaking importance, had been shot by Nazi Gestapo men just before the war ended. Having reason to believe that Taylor's 13-year-old son, Bucky, had knowledge of the story, White had been searching for him ever since. The boy had finally been located in a displaced persons camp, and White had cabled funds for his passage to America. But although Bucky was known to have boarded an ocean liner in England, he had never been seen again. Searching the boy's cabin, Kent discovered a slip of paper hidden in the roller of a battered old typewriter, on which was written, Philippe, 25, Rue Frontenac. As Superman, he rocketed to Paris, France. And as we join him now in his guise of the mild-mannered reporter, he has just entered a pet shop located at 25 Rue Frontenac. Listen.
2: Bonjour, monsieur.
3: How do you do? My name is Clark Kent. Are you the proprietor?
2: Oui, I am the proprietor.
3: Oh, good. Look, I'm looking for
2: a little dog, perhaps.
3: No, you see, I have
2: some fine little dogs. Très belle et très jolie. If you will come this way...
3: No, look, I don't want a dog, thank you. I'm looking for a
2: dog.
3: A
2: dog, then perhaps a little cat.
3: No.
2: The Siamese, the Persian.
3: No, look, I don't want a cat either. If you'll please just listen a moment.
2: Well, I have it. Monsieur desires a monkey.
3: No, please, no monkey, no dog, no cat, no goldfish. I'm looking for a man.
2: A man, monsieur?
3: Yes, a man. Un homme. A man named Philippe.
2: Philippe? Well, what is his last name, monsieur?
3: That I'm afraid I don't know. But his address is 25 Rue Frontenac.
2: 25 Rue Frontenac? This is my address.
3: Yes, I know. That's why I came here. May I ask your name?
2: Mais certainement, I am Jean Manet.
3: I see. Well, may I ask, Monsieur Manet, how long have you been in business at this address?
2: Oh, many years, since the end of the First World War.
3: Well, have you ever had a clerk or a partner or anyone else here by the name of Philippe?
2: Never. May I inquire, monsieur, why you ask for this Philippe? Are you perhaps of the gendarmerie?
3: The police?
2: Yes.
3: Oh, no. But it's important that I find this man, Philippe, because he may be able to help me find a certain boy.
2: A boy?
3: Yes, a boy named Bucky Taylor. Have you ever heard of him?
2: Bucky? Never, monsieur.
3: I see. Well, thanks very much, Monsieur Manet.
2: Oh, it is nothing, monsieur.
3: I may be back to see you again.
2: I regret I cannot help you, monsieur.
3: Goodbye.
2: Bonjour.
3: Well, maybe this fellow was telling the truth, maybe he wasn't. So I think I'd better check up on him at police headquarters. Taxi! Lieutenant, I must find this man, Philippe, because he may know what happened to Bucky Taylor.
2: I understand, Monsieur Kent. You believe the proprietor of the pet shop, Manet, perhaps lied to you when he denied knowledge of the man, Philippe?
3: I'm not saying that, but his shop is at 25 Rue Frontenac, the address written on the slip of paper I found in Hobie Taylor's old typewriter. Now, that's the only clue I have. So I thought you might be able to tell me about the pet shop man, his character and so on.
2: Well, as you see, I have the dossier on Jean Manet right here, and he appears to be a man of estimable character.
3: Where does that leave me? And Philippe, whoever he is, and Bucky Taylor. See, Lieutenant, not only do I want to find Bucky because I'm concerned for the boy's safety, but also we think he knows about the story his father turned up, a story which he said would affect the future of the entire world. Bucky's father was shot to keep him from revealing that story, and we want to know what it was.
2: Well, naturally, monsieur. If there is anything I can do...
3: Well, there may be something you can do, Lieutenant.
2: Huh?
3: It's occurred to me that there is probably a 25 Rue Frontenac in other French cities.
2: Ah, oui, that is so, monsieur.
3: Well, then you might have directories here of French towns and maps, if I may go through them.
2: An excellent idea, monsieur. Come with me. I myself will aid you.
3: Thank you.
2: This way. Here, monsieur Kent, is another Rue Frontenac in Le Havre.
3: Le Havre, eh?
2: Oui.
3: We found one in Marseille. That makes two. How many large towns are left?
2: None. Only the small villages. And for most of them, there are no street guides or directories.
3: Well, let's hope I find my man in Marseille or Le Havre. Thanks very much, Lieutenant. I'll let you know how I come out.
2: But wait, monsieur. I will telegraph the authorities in Marseille and Le Havre. They will investigate the Rue Frontenac addresses in their cities.
3: No, don't bother, Lieutenant. I can cover them faster myself.
2: You? You can travel hundreds of miles faster than the telegraph?
3: Huh?
2: Well, what is this you say, monsieur?
3: Oh, that's a... Well, a little secret of my own. I'll be seeing you, Lieutenant. So long. See, nobody behind this store. Good. Off with these clothes. Now, as Superman, I'll try Marseille first. There we are, all set. Up and away!

0: This door plate says Dr. Bonnard. No first name. Well, maybe it's Philip. Oh, here comes somebody.
1: Bonjour, monsieur.
0: How do you do? Are you Dr. Bonnard?
1: Oui, you wish to be
0: Dr.
1: examined.
0: Dr. Philippe Bonnard?
1: No, I am André Bonnard.
0: Uh-oh.
1: You are seeking a Dr. Philippe Bonnard, monsieur.
0: Well, I don't know. That is, I don't know if he's a doctor or not.
1: But then why do you come to
0: me? I'm looking for a man named Philippe, whose last name I do not know, but who lives at 25 Rue Frontenac.
1: This address is 25 Rue Frontenac,
0: yes.
1: And there is no one here of the name of Philippe.
0: Are you sure, doctor?
1: Mais c'est un mot, I mean, that's it's all.
0: I'm sorry, I should have explained. You see, I'm an American newspaper reporter, and it's very important that I find this fellow Philippe. As I say, I only know that he lives at 25 Rue Frontenac.
1: Well, he does not live here, monsieur, nor has he ever lived here.
0: I see. Tell me, Dr. Bonnard, have you ever heard of Bucky Taylor?
1: Bucky Taylor? No.
0: You positive?
1: I have told you, monsieur, I know nothing of these people you inquire about. Nor do I like being questioned. I'm a busy man.
0: All right, I'm sorry. Forgive me for troubling you, doctor. Goodbye.
1: Bonjour.
0: Well, drew another blank, so back to my Superman identity. I'll try Love now. And if that doesn't pan out, I'll have to search every town in France and Belgium. All set now for Le Havre.
2: Up and away!
0: Hello, my name is Clark Kent. I'm an American newspaper reporter, and I'm looking for a man named Philippe. Do you have anyone with that name staying with you, Monsieur Doriot?
3: Philippe?
0: Yes.
3: What is his family name, Monsieur?
0: That I do not know.
3: Well, there are many with the name Philippe.
0: Yes, but there's only one 25 Rue Frontenac in Le Havre. Tell me, please, is there a man named Philippe living here?
3: Oui, there is such a one.
0: There is?
3: Oui, Philippe Dulac, but...
0: Dulac, is he in now?
3: Oui, but...
0: Take me to him, please, or tell me where his room is.
3: But if you do not know his full name or even what he looks
0: it's
3: like...
0: It's extremely important. Please take me to him. Oh, here. Here's something for your trouble.
3: Oh, merci, monsieur, merci. Come, I will take you to Philippe Dulac. Follow me, please.

0: It is a long climb to the attic, Monsieur Kent, but here. We come now to Monsieur Durac's room.
1: Is that his room straight ahead?
0: Oui, that is it.
1: Great Scott!
0: What is it, Monsieur?
1: Something's happened in that room. Come on, Monsieur Doriot. Open the door. Hurry!
2: Followed by the old pension keeper, Hawk Kent leaps toward the door of the little attic room. What has Kent's X-ray vision seen through the door? We'll be back in a moment to find out. So stand by.
3: Say, I don't have to tell you girls what fun a charm bracelet is. And that's what Kellogg's Pep has for you. A charm bracelet. 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Now, to start off your collection, you'll want the charm bracelet, of course. 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
2: As we continue now, Clark Kent has just thrown open the door of the attic room at 25 Rue Frontenac in Le Havre, France. Monsieur Doriot, elderly French rooming housekeeper, gasps as Kent says...
4: Look, Monsieur Doriot, on the floor.
0: Exactly. Look, he lies on his face, and see his arms and legs are bound.
1: Yes, obviously somebody got here before we did. Now, if only he's alive.
0: Well, does he live, Monsieur Kent?
1: Yes. Yes, he's breathing.
0: Pierre.
1: Wait a minute, I'll turn him over.
0: Careful, monsieur.
1: Oh, that poor fellow, he's been gagged, too.
0: No. That is not Philippe Dulac.
1: You're telling me. I know this man. I know him well.
0: Who is he?
1: This man is Herbert Calkins of Scotland Yard.
0: Scotland Yard?
1: Yes, but how did he get here? Who knocked him out and tied him up? And what's happened to Philippe Dulac?
2: His eyes wide with amazement, Clark Kent stares down at Herbert Calkins, the famous Scotland Yard detective who, only a short time ago, almost succeeded in revealing Kent's true identity as Superman. No wonder Kent is stupefied. How did Herbert Calkins come into this alarming predicament in a shabby little rooming house in Le Havre, France? And what has happened to the man named Philippe, who had occupied this room, and on whom Kent is counting to lead him to the missing Bucky Taylor, and to the sensational story for which Bucky's father died? Tomorrow our story takes an even stranger turn, fellows and girls. So don't miss the next exciting episode when we and Superman learn more and encounter even stranger developments. Be sure to tune in tomorrow. Same time, same station.
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6: Tuesday,
5: May 27th, 1952, 74 years ago today, titled A Lady's Shoe.
7: This is Orson Welles, speaking from London. The Black Museum, a repository of death. A repertorium of violence. Here in the grim stone structure on the Thames, which houses Scotland Yard, is a warehouse of homicide, where everyday objects, a teacup and its saucer, a lady's parasol, a surveyor's chain, all are touched by murder. Now you take this lady's shoe. It's a familiar object, high of heel, neat cross straps, dainty design on the toe, an excellent sample of the art of the modern bootmaker.
8: Like my new shoes, Henry?
9: Lovely, my dear. Shows off your instep perfectly. And the way it breaks away from the curve of your arch. Enticing. Definitely enticing, my dear.
8: Henry, you're impossible. And I love it.
7: A nice couple, talking about a pair of shoes. You'll hear more about that couple, and more about the shoes. One of those shoes, by the way, is to be found today in the Black Museum.
10: From the annals of the Criminal Investigation Department of the London Police, we bring you the dramatic stories of the crimes recorded by the objects in Scotland Yard's Gallery of Death, the Black Museum.

0: Black Museum, Scotland Yard's mausoleum of murder. Here lies death. Yep. Entombed neatly with printed labels. With records of names, places, times, each white card a kind of tombstone. Very interesting collection in this museum. Here, there's a gardener's clippers. If you have a hedge around your property, you own one, long, sharp, triangular blades. They're fine for clipping boxwood. Fine, too, it was learned, for clipping jugular veins. And here's a true weapon, a revolver, lady's gun. This little 22. But the lady who used this one summer evening made very sure of her victim. She coated the tiny bullets with cyanide. Yes, and the shoe. Oh, the pair of them, of course. Charming, delightful. That's the type of fragile footwear a lady of some means would be expected to own. Elizabeth Marlowe was just such a lady. And she bought the shoes to please Henry Higley, who'd persuaded her that her age of nearly 40 was not too old for marriage. And she wore them as she drove through the stormy night, which marked the beginning of her honeymoon.
1: The storm seems to be getting worse, Henry, darling.
2: Don't worry, my dear. Here's Bean. The light's just ahead.
1: Too bad the house wasn't ready for us tonight.
2: Our first night in our own house.
1: I'd have loved it, dear. It's so charming, so Elizabethan, from half timbers to the moat. Imagine a house with a moat.
2: I wanted something Elizabethan, darling. After all, it'll be a setting for my Elizabeth.
0: Gay, happy conversation, honeymoon talk. In spite of the rain pouring over the windshield. In spite of the dramatic lightning and the rolling thunder. Henry helped Elizabeth out of the worst of the rain, handed her a funny little terrier named Patsy, which Elizabeth had insisted on bringing with her, and then knocked on the door of Webley's Inn.
1: Sorry to keep you waiting. Come in, please.
2: I'm Henry Higley. This is my wife. You're
1: Martha Webley. I've given you up, what with the weather and all.
3: We wouldn't have missed this for the world, Mrs. Webley. The storm. Well, it's almost romantic.
1: Oh, the little dog. Oh, isn't he sweet?
2: Are our rooms ready, Mrs. Webley?
1: Of course. And a fire going against the storm. Oh, and may I take the opportunity, ma'am, sir, of wishing you all the happiness?
0: The Hegleys stayed at the Webley Inn for several weeks until the house was ready. The Elizabethan house with the half timbers and the moat standing on the edge of the moor. As Martha Webley put it,
1: they were so happy. Middle-aged, but happy as kids.
0: If laughter and enjoyment of simple things is happiness, then Henry and Elizabeth knew happiness. They drove over to their house each day and each evening. They discussed its progress.
2: Would you like the moat drained, dear?
1: But the water is part of it. Without the water, it would be just a ditch.
2: I thought perhaps you'd like to make a rose garden out of it.
0: But there was a garden at the rear of the house, so the water stayed in the moat. The mock drawbridge was always down, and very soon Henry carried Elizabeth across the bridge and into their home.
2: Home at last.
1: It's going to be wonderful, dear.
2: Glad you bought the place?
1: We bought it, darling.
2: Your money, sweet.
1: What's mine is yours. Ours, darling, always. Now, come along upstairs.
0: There's always a lot to do in a 10-room house. Nobody with any sense tries to run a place of that size without help. So Henry, with Elizabeth's approval, interviewed several local young ladies.
2: What's your name, young woman?
4: June Godwin, sir. And here's my reference.
2: Yes, I see. Upstairs maid, also parlor maid. Any cooking?
4: Just plain cooking, sir.
2: My wife and I are plain people. We thought we'd try to get along without a regular cook, for a while at least.
4: I'll do my best, sir.
2: I'm sure you will.
4: Then I'm hard, Mr. Wickley?
2: Why not? You've a good reference. That'll please your mistress, and you've your share of good looks. That pleases me.

0: minutes. And so soon after the wedding. Well, well, well. Little June Godwin went about her business, dismissing the remark as the pleasantry of a new employer who wanted to feel at home. Now Henry established the custom in that household of giving his wife her breakfast in bed. June prepared the tray and took it upstairs. She'd been doing this for about a week.
1: My, don't we look fresh and neat and beautiful this morning?
2: Mr. Hickley, please, sir, don't.
1: Shy, are you, eh? With those eyes and that figure. Come here, little one.
2: No, sir, please.
1: What do the boys hereabouts think of you?
2: I wouldn't know, sir. If you'll excuse me, sir, I'll take the tray to Mrs. Higley.
0: Handled herself well, didn't she, for a country girl? There's no nonsense about June Godwin. She needed the job. She was a loyal girl, loyal to her mistress and to herself.

0: How much?
1: Almost £300. This never happened to me before I added your signature to the account.
0: Oh, but there was plenty there.
1: Oh, I know. But there's a cheque here which I thought was for £30, and it turns out to be for £300.
0: But I thought I told you, darling, it was £300. In any case, dear, your dividends are due in a few days, so let's not worry about it.
2: A simple explanation, and very smooth. Just the type of explanation an infatuated woman can be expected to accept, but for Elizabeth, the infatuation and the honeymoon were over. They came to an abrupt end about a week later.
0: June, little June, I want to see you a moment.
3: Oh, can it wait till morning, Mr. Rickley? Please.
0: Impossible. I must see you now.
3: I can't let you in. I'm in bed. I'm not dressed.
0: That doesn't matter. Let me in, June. I have to talk to you now. I'll use my master key.
3: Oh.
0: Open up and let me in.
3: Oh.
0: Shut up, you little fool. Open the door.
3: Oh.
0: All right, but we'll settle this and soon. Soon.
4: What's wrong, June? Are you ill?
3: Oh, Mrs. Higley, Mrs. Higley. Oh, Mrs. Higley, I'm so frightened.
4: I understand, June. It was my husband again, wasn't it?
2: The end of the honeymoon. It came quickly after that. Elizabeth said simply,
4: Henry, I'm leaving you. I'm going into London to talk with my lawyer.
0: After your talk with him, you'll change your mind. Taking a servant's word against mine, really, my dear. What train are you making? I'll drive you into town.
2: A little while later, Henry dropped into the kitchen and told June quite coolly,
5: I'm driving Mrs. Higley into the station. She's going up to London. I'll pick her up on the 9:45 tonight when she comes back.
2: At 9:15 that night, Henry told the servant girl,
5: I'm going in to pick up Mrs. Higley. We should be back a little after 10.
2: And at 10:15, Henry came back.
5: Funny. Mrs. Higley wasn't at the station. She must have missed the train and decided to stay in town for the night.
2: And then the next day,
5: I've had a letter from Mrs. Higley. She's staying with relatives in London for a few days. Nothing to worry about.
2: But Joan did worry. And she took her worries to her mother.
3: I'm sure he's lying, Moms. I'm sure of it.
6: Now, Junie, don't be excitable.
3: I'm not, Moms. I'm not. He told me he was going to the station to call for her, but I didn't hear the car.
6: Perhaps you weren't paying attention.
3: He said he had a letter, and the postman never called that morning. And last night he tried to get into my room again. I won't go back, Moms. Now I'm home again, I won't go back.
7: Orson Welles will be back with you in just a moment.
2: This was gossip. Oh, yes, gossip indeed. But Mrs. Goodwin restrained herself for a while. After all, there was only one other person in the village who knew the Higleys. That was Mrs. Webley at the inn. Yes, Mrs. Webley.
6: Now, what's all that? Why, it's the Higley dog. Patsy. Oh, here, Patsy. What's the trouble, doggy? Miss your mistress, is that it? Do you miss your mistress?
2: The shoe, by the way, reposes today in an honored position in the Black Museum.

0: A dog howls at the back door and whines with fear. Then it wags its tail and snuffles in appreciation of a pat on the head. But mention its mistress, and the howling begins again. Is this a clue to a possible crime? Certainly it'd have no meaning in a court of law. Clever defense counsel would have it stricken from the records within minutes. But it would have meaning among plain people who are sensitive to many of the laws of nature.
1: Another cup of tea, Mrs. Godwin.
2: No, thank you, Mrs. Webley.
1: June, dearie?
3: I couldn't touch a thing. I'm so upset about the poor little dog.
1: Oh, she's all right. I'm sure
3: but that... But you said you called the moat house and he came for the dog right away.
1: Oh, I doubt he'll hurt the little animal.
2: Has other

0: Things on his mind he has with that one working for him.
1: That Muriel, you mean?
0: Exactly. And glad I am that my June up and left him when she did. Have you seen or heard of Mrs. Higley, dear?
1: Not a word. No sign. But then, maybe she knows about that Muriel.
2: Three people knew about that Muriel by now, a new hired girl at Henry Higley's house. And before very long, others would know, but this held no foreboding for Henry Higley. Now for that Muriel.
0: Now, Mr. Higley, you mustn't.
3: Why not, my dear? Who's to know except you and me?
0: Oh, Mr. Higley, how you do go on. Oh, Mr. Higley.
3: Give us a kiss, pretty one. But never say I told you it went with the job.
0: Oh, well, just one.
3: Muriel, when are you going to stop calling me Mr. Higley?
2: A kind of mean paradise surrounded by a moat filled with water, reached by a mock drawbridge which was never raised. And into that pseudo-idyllic setting across that bridge, there strode a caller. He rang the doorbell.
0: Yes, sir?
4: Is Mr. Higley at home?
0: Who might be calling, sir?
4: Inspector Sterrett, Scotland Yard.
2: Three people knew, and soon many more. Word spread. The police evinced some interest. The inspector called and was invited in. He was offered a drink, tea. He refused politely.
4: Oh, thanks, Mr. Higley. No, I've only a short while. May I ask the whereabouts of Mrs. Higley?
3: Of course you may ask. As far as I know, she's staying with friends in London. I have some letters, if you care to see them.
4: Oh, we'll take your word for it, Mr. Higley. But there's been some talk, ugly rumours, you understand, I'm sure.
3: Yes, I had to discharge a servant girl.
4: We were given to understand she left of her own accord.
3: Not at all. The girl seemed a trifle hard of hearing. Couldn't hear my car on the driveway. Missed the postman's whistle constantly.
4: I see. And then there's the little dog. Seems to have been howling a bit.
3: Oh, if you look out of the window there in the back garden, eh? Seems quite contented, doesn't she?
4: Yes, yes, yes, she does. Well, thank you very much for the courtesy.
2: Inspector took his leave. When the door closed behind him, Henry Higley did some thinking. The next day, he spoke to Muriel.
3: How would you like to take a trip with me, Muriel?
0: Oh, you mean close up the house?
3: Why not?
0: I'm not sure I want to go away. Oh, you're a sweet man, Henry, but I live here.
3: You've no idea how we could live. What fun we could have. I can draw all the cash from the banks in 10 and 25 pound notes, so it wouldn't take too much room. And we could have a time in London, a real time. I'd buy you some...
2: So clothes. Henry planned a little trip. And he took the trip. Oddly enough, Muriel didn't go along. Her permanent tie was not in her plans at the moment. She stayed behind in the house with a little dog for company. All was quiet after Henry went away. Quiet, yes. Inactive? Oh, no.
4: Tell me, Mr. Marlowe, when did you last hear from your sister?
5: Elizabeth wrote us just after she moved into the house with her husband. I'm afraid we never answered her. The family disapproved of Higley, you see.
4: Oh, any particular reason?
5: Well, he was penniless. Elizabeth, as you probably know, has a nice income from quite a bit of capital. She bought the house, you see.
4: Yes, yes, we heard about that. That's one reason we sought you out, Mr. Marlowe.
5: Are you intimating the possibility of trouble, Inspector?
4: There's always the possibility when a grown person disappears without a trace. And there have been rumors and a few odd coincidences. In any case, we checked the bank. The manager showed us these papers.
5: Oh, what are they?
4: A deed transfer giving full title to the house and property to Henry Higley. Is this your sister's signature, Mr. Marlowe?
5: Oh, let me see. I need my glasses, I'm afraid. Now then. Oh, strange. Looks like hers. But she's suddenly grown old. It wavers so. There, for instance. The L and the W and the Marlowe. Elizabeth Marlowe Higley. Inspector, I want to compare it with her letters. But I think I can say with reasonable certainty that this is not my sister's signature.
4: Thank you, Mr. Marlowe. Thank you. To all stations, alert for one Henry Higley, wanted for forgery. Notify all banks. The following serial numbers are of £25 notes connected with forgery case. Appearance of any of these notes to be called to the attention of the local police at once in the usual manner.
2: At long last, the hunt was on. The charge pending. Forgery. The days passed. Nothing was reported, though an occasional banknote with a proper serial number did turn up in the ordinary course of business. Patiently, the places where the notes appeared were charted.
4: First Ramsgate, then Dover. A week later, Folkestone. I imagine we'll find he spent a few days in Paris. After that, Kingston. I expect we'll be hearing from London itself shortly.
2: From London itself.
3: How long did it take to change a mere £25? One would think the Bank of England had that much cash in small denominations lying about.
6: Beg pardon, sir. Are you the gentleman wanted to change this note?
3: I am.
6: Would you mind stepping this way for a moment, sir?
3: I'm rather in a hurry. Is something the matter with it?
6: With the note? No. My credentials, sir.
3: I see. Detective Inspector Andrews.
6: And you, sir?
3: Higley. Henry Higley, why all the mystery, Inspector?
6: I'm afraid I shall have to ask you to come with us, sir. You see, the serial number of this banknote and several others have been published in a small matter of forgery.
3: Forgery? What's that to do with me?
6: I'm sure you had nothing to do with it, Mr. Higley, and that you'll be most anxious to cooperate with the police. This way, sir, if you don't mind.
2: Henry did mind. His sense of cooperation became stunted quite suddenly. He found very little to tell Inspector Sterrett and Andrews.
3: Of course I drew the money. It was a joint account. I had a right to.
4: And what is your explanation of the transfer of the house?
3: There's none I can give you now. When Elizabeth returned...
6: Where is your wife, Higley?
3: She didn't say. Just staying with friends.
6: Any reason for that?
3: We had a quarrel, a lover's quarrel. She'll get over it when she comes back.
4: You seem very certain she will come back.
3: Have you any reason, Inspector, to doubt that she will?
4: No, not at the moment, nor any reason to doubt that you will be here awaiting her.
3: Do you mean to say you're thinking of holding me on charges?
4: Frankly, we are. You see, Higley, we did a little routine checking. We found that you'd been arrested 3 times, convicted once. In each case, the charge was swindling women who were old enough to know better. So we are holding you, Higley. And the charge is forgery.
2: Now, the direction of the search changed somewhat. Henry Higley was safe, and he'd remain so until Elizabeth Marlowe Higley was found.
7: You've no right to take the house apart like this. Mr. Higley will...
4: I'm sorry, my girl. We have a warrant.
7: I don't understand, sir. What are you looking for?
4: Not what, my girl. Whom? We're looking for Mrs. Higley.
7: In the cupboards and under the floor and... No. Oh, it isn't true. It isn't. She went away.
2: They took the house apart and put it back together again. Nothing. They dragged the moat around the house. Nothing. Then they drained it.
6: There it is, Sterrett. Dry as it ever will be, and nothing. Not a sign.
4: Mud looks mighty deep.
6: It's a quagmire down there. Watch this. Takes that stone as if it were nothing. He couldn't have thrown a body that far out, and there's no sign of anything on the sides.
4: He might have waded out, Andrews. The water wasn't particularly deep.
6: He'd have gone in up to his waist if he'd tried that. You know, it takes good soil to make mud like that.
4: Yes, I noticed. Funny the way they let the garden go to seed.
6: Oh, it's not too bad. Except for that patch of stunted bush over there, where the dog's lying.
4: Yes, let's have a look at that, shall we?
6: You never quit, do you, Sterrett?
4: Human beings can't disappear without a trace. They just don't, that's all. Oh, that's a good dog. There we are. There. These aren't stunted, Andrews. These are new plantings.
6: You're right. Look here, the whole area, straight to the moat. This earth was turned, and fairly recently, at least 10 yards of it.
4: That's a ditch, Andrews, a ditch that has been filled in. I think maybe we ought to start digging hereabouts. Hours now and still nothing.
6: There'll be nothing. Another good idea gone wrong. Shall I tell the men to stop?
4: Yes, you may as well.
6: Sterrett, that dog. She's found something.
4: Yes, something she's recognized. Get those lights over here, man.
8: All right, they're coming up here.
4: All right,
8: they're coming up here.
4: All right. You can start digging again, but carefully now. All around that spot. It's pretty obvious, Andrews. There's a body attached to that lady's shoe.
2: And as I told you at the beginning of this story, that shoe reposes today in an honored position in the Black Museum. The medical examiner swore that a .32 caliber bullet had killed Elizabeth Marlowe. The ballistics expert testified the bullet had come from the gun in Henry Higley's possession the day of his arrest in the Bank of England. Another expert adjusted the noose, placed the white hood over Higley's head, heard the man whisper the admission of his guilt, and sprang the trap. Martha Webley has Patsy now, and the little dog enjoys the fields around Webley's inn. A fit reward, I think you'll agree, for the faithfulness which brought her mistress's killer to final justice. And as I told you, the dainty shoe remains in its customary position in that big stone building on the Thames in Scotland Yard in the Black Museum. Now, until next time, until another story about the Black Museum, I remain, as always, obediently yours.

0: 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You just heard an episode of The Black Museum, which originally aired
1: Tuesday,
0: May 27th, 1952, 74 years ago today.
1: Its title?
0: A Lady's Shoe. Here's an episode of Tales of the Texas Rangers, which originally aired
1: Sunday,
0: May 27th, 1951, 75 years ago today.
1: Its title?
0: Joyride.
2: The National Broadcasting Company presents Joel McRae in Tales of the Texas Rangers. Tonight transcribed from Hollywood, another authentic reenactment of a case from the files of the Texas Rangers. Of the Texas Rangers, starring Joel McRae as Ranger Jace Pearson. Texas, more than 260,000 square miles, and 50 men who make up the most famous and oldest law enforcement body in North America.

0: From the files of the Texas Rangers come these stories based on fact. Only names, dates, and places are fictitious for obvious reasons. The events themselves are a matter of record. Case for tonight, Joyride.
1: It is 9:40 p.m., December 3rd, 1946. The small town of Purdy, Texas is quiet and ready for sleep as a car turns off the state highway and into the main street. At the wheel of the car is a pimply-faced youth. Beside him, a young girl.
2: That car still behind us?
3: No, it kept right on the highway. What are you so jumpy about?
2: The way he was tagging us, I thought it might be the highway patrol.
3: You are getting chicken, ain't you, Chuck?
2: I ain't fixing to go back to no reform school, that's all.
3: Oh, stop worrying. This car ain't even reported stolen yet. You saw the owner go into the movie, didn't you?
2: Okay, Ruby, okay.
3: Fine, Joyride. Thought we was going to have fun. You ain't got anything to drink.
2: I ain't got any money.
3: Didn't have no car either when we started. You ain't like you used to be, Chuck. We used to have lots of fun. Till you turn yellow.
2: Don't you go calling me that. I ain't got a gun, that's all.
3: I got one, Chuck, right here in my purse.
2: Where'd you get it?
3: I lifted it from my old man. What difference does it make where I got it, as long as I got it? Is there like a store up ahead, Chuck? See a sign?
2: I see it.
3: Can't hardly have a joyride without something to drink.
2: It's late. They roll up the sidewalks in a town like this. The place must be closed.
3: If it was closed, sign wouldn't be lit. Gonna stop, or ain't you?
2: Sure, I'm gonna stop.
3: See? Storekeeper's still there. Can see him through the window.
2: Counting up money from his cash register.
3: Could have a real party with something to drink and some money.
2: Stay here. Keep the motor running. Give me the gun.
3: No, I'm gonna come in with you. I can handle a gun.
2: You crazy? Suppose he's got a gun, too.
3: Look, he's an old man. He wouldn't dare do nothing. Come on, Chuck. We can't just sit here.
2: You better not get rattled.
3: Look who's talking. You're coming, or ain't you?
2: All right, I'm coming. But be careful.
3: I always wanted to do something like this.
2: Shut up.
4: Oh, howdy.
3: Howdy.
4: Howdy. Well, we're just fixing the clothes. Heard your car pull up outside. I thought it was my old lady coming to get me. What can I do for you?
2: I'd like a fifth of that bonded bourbon.
4: Oh, you would, eh? How old are you, son?
2: 21.
4: 19 would be closer, wouldn't it? Maybe a year less than that for your lady friend here.
2: I said I was 21.
4: All right, boy. We'll say you're 21. And we'll also say that I'm closed for the night. Now you can just run along. 20, 19, 20.
3: We ain't running any place, mister.
4: Now, you just get... What? Where'd you get that gun?
3: I made it out of old bottle top, stupid. He told you what we want. It's on the top shelf. Get up on the stool and get it.
4: All right. Just don't... Go getting nervous with that thing.
3: Get the money out of the register, Chuck.
2: Yeah, the money.
4: You ain't gonna be happy about this. When you see the inside of a jail.
3: Thanks for telling us. Because here's something you ain't going to be happy about.
2: No! No! Ruby! Ruby, you killed him!
3: I know, Chuck, I know.
2: Come on. Come on, we got to get out of here.
3: No, that's what we come for. Grab a couple of bottles.
2: Ruby, are you crazy?
3: You're afraid, ain't you, Chuck? Get the bottles.
2: All right, all right. Now, let's go, let's go. Come on.
3: Well, I did. Yes. I was wondering what it'd feel like, Chuck. I always wondered.
1: The body of Malcolm Barnes, proprietor of the liquor store, was discovered by his wife less than 5 minutes after the killing. Sheriff Frank Corcoran was summoned. He immediately phoned for the help of a Texas Ranger. Ranger Jace Pearson was assigned, arriving at the scene of the crime at 1 a.m.
5: There's the ranger.
6: Coming through, folks. Howdy, Frank.
7: Oh, howdy, Jace. Was hoping they'd send you. Here's a body.
5: He the owner of the store?
7: Yeah, Malcolm Barnes. Wife found him just like he is at about 10 or 10. Usually closed just before 10. She'd always come pick him up in their car. Doc figured it couldn't have happened more than just a few minutes before she got here.
5: Where's the doc?
7: Drove over to see about the funeral parlor. Body will be taken there for autopsy when we finish. I've had everything photographed. Cash register's been rifled.
5: Shot through the back 3 times.
7: You watch out for that broken glass.
5: Yeah, I'm watching.
8: Place sure smells with all the bottles smashed.
7: Alcohol dries up fast.
5: Yeah, left big stain rings, though. Puddled right out to here before it dried out. Any of your deputies or anybody pick up any of those bottles that are cracked or broken?
7: No, I got here right after Mrs. Barnes. Nobody's touched a thing. Why?
5: Well, Flora spotted past those stain marks. Look toward the door, a string of small spots. Like something been carried that way, dripping.
7: Jase, I was careful to see that nothing was touched, that nobody stepped in where the liquor had been spilled.
5: Those spots might be a break for us then, because somebody carried a bottle out of here. It must have been cracked and leaking.
7: You mean the killer might have grabbed it up?
5: That's right. If it marked this floor, it'd mark the walk outside, too. Come on, let's take a look.
7: Spots run right to the door, all right. Lucky I told the deputies to keep everybody off the side of the place.
5: Yeah, careful where you step. I want to run a flashlight along the sidewalk here.
7: It's been mighty dry around here, Jase. Dust surface on the ground.
5: That'll help us. Yeah. It's here, all right. Look, little craters in the dust dried out hollow.
7: Yeah, if they only go a few feet, marks end right here at the curb.
5: That tells us something. Whoever was carrying that bottle got into a car. They weren't on foot.
7: Tire tracks aren't going to help us. Mess of them all around from cars driving in and out.
5: Yeah, I wish our killer had been on foot, Frank.
7: Why?
5: That'd point to somebody who came from close by. Somebody in the town.
7: Car doesn't rule that out.
5: No, but it sure broadens the field. I'm going to call Austin and have a lab crew sent in. If we're lucky, they might lift a fingerprint or something for us to work on.
7: That's a good idea. Phone in the store. Over there. You got anything in mind for us while we're waiting?
5: Yeah, after I call Austin, I want to check with local officers in every town around here. I'm pretty sure the killer took liquor, and if he took it, he's going to drink it. We'll check on every case of drunk driving that turns up tonight in this county. Lights burned in the liquor store all through the night as the lab crew checked. Meanwhile, the sheriff and I covered more than 200 miles by car, investigating drunk driving cases reported by local constables and highway patrolmen.
8: Sun's coming up, Jase. We sure spent the night running into blind alleys. None of those drivers we saw could have been anywhere near Purdy at the time of the killing.
5: Well, alibi's all checked out. Maybe the lab crew will have a lead for us when we get back to the liquor store.
7: Didn't you get some kind of report on the shortwave before, while I was dozing? I kind of remember you talking.
5: Yeah, an order to phone headquarters for a ballistic report. Barnes was killed by a .38 police special.
7: Well, that's our first lead.
5: We need more than that before we can...
9: KTXA to Unit 10.
5: Yeah, that's us.
9: KTXA to Unit 10.
5: Unit 10 to KTXA. Go ahead.
9: Highway Patrol Unit 109 requests Unit 10 to proceed to junction of Ranch Road 23 and State Highway 19 west of Bartonville to examine stolen car recovered at that point.
5: 10-4. Does Unit 109 think stolen vehicle may have connection with this unit's current investigation of murder?
9: Unit 109 reports liquor bottles found in abandoned vehicle.
5: 10-4. Unit 10 heading for rendezvous with 109 immediately. We'll keep you informed.
9: 10-4.
5: Unit 10, clear.
9: KTXA, Austin.
5: Hold tight, Frank. Got to swing around.
7: Let's hope this is a break.
5: Better be. We need one. Highway Patrol Unit 109 was Tommy Manuelo's unit. We spotted his car, and he flagged us down near the junction of the ranch road. The stolen car he'd located was parked off the road in a small grove of trees.
10: I found it just before sunup, Chase. I was making the turn off, my headlights reflected on the chrome. Just barely saw it. Then when I checked the license number, it was on my hot car sheet. Number came over by shortwave last night.
5: Now, what time last night this car was reported stolen?
10: I got the flash a little after 11 o'clock.
7: Barnes was killed before 10.
10: I know, but this car could have been missing from 8 o'clock on. Owner went to a picture show about then. Car was gone when it came out.
5: Where was the car taken from, Tommy?
10: Bartonville. Only 4 miles from here on the state.
7: About 60 miles from here to Purdy, Jase.
5: Yeah, but if the car was taken at 8 o'clock or a little after, the thief had plenty of time to drive to Purdy before 10 o'clock. KTXA said you found some liquor bottles in the car, Tommy.
10: Yeah, that's right. I'll show you. There you are. Empty fifth on the floor in the front seat, and there's one half empty there in the back.
7: I'll open the back door.
5: Government tax seal on that bottle isn't even broken.
10: No. I didn't notice, eh? Well, how could they empty half of it without breaking the seal and pulling the cork?
7: The bottle must be cracked. Stain around it on the floor, Matt, where it's been leaking. This is what we've been looking for, Jason.
5: Yeah. Pick the bottle up, Frank. Don't touch the glass. Lift it with your fingers pinched around the tax stamp.
8: Right.
7: Grip's all right. Chip out of the bottom. Wonder why it didn't all empty out.
5: Well, what if the bottle been standing up instead of lying flat? It emptied down until the liquor was even with the place the bottle was cracked. Then it couldn't run anymore until you picked it up.
7: Might get some prints off of it, or maybe the empty bottle in the front seat.
5: We can try. It's a cinch we're not going to get any from the steering wheel.
10: No, I noticed that right away. Not with the cloth cover around the wheel. Might get something from the dashboard or the inner door handles, but well, I don't know. Not often you pick up good prints on a car.
5: There's a piece of cleansing tissue on the floor there.
7: Yeah, looks like lipstick stain on it.
5: That's what it is. Another little thing on the floor mat here.
10: Ah, gold bobby pin.
5: Yeah, lipstick is kind of a light shade.
7: Could have been a woman in this too, Jase.
5: Probably a blonde.
7: Of course, that bobby pin and a tissue might have come from the owner's wife or his girl.
10: Oh, I doubt that, Sheriff.
5: How come, Tommy?
10: Well, owner of the car is a colored man, Jase.
0: In just a moment, we will continue with Tales of the Texas Rangers, starring Joel McRae as Ranger Jase Pearson.
11: Three chimes mean good times on NBC. In a short while, Theater Guild on the Air brings to radio listeners a delightful adaptation of Ring Lardner's famous comedy of the baseball world, Elmer the Great. Starring in the title role will be Hollywood favorite Paul Douglas, as a pitcher whose skill on the baseball diamond is exceeded only by his good nature and ability to attract trouble. That's later today for Elmer the Great, starring Paul Douglas, presented by Theater Guild on the Air.
0: We continue now with Tales of the Texas Rangers and tonight's case, Joyride, an authentic story from the files of the Texas Rangers.
5: I put out a call for the lab crew to meet us at the stolen car when they finished checking the liquor store at Purdy. They joined us within 2 hours. Nothing had been found at the store that would help us, and it didn't take long to realize that we weren't going to get any evidence from the car or the bottles either.
7: Doesn't look like they're going to find anything, Jase.
5: They don't. Won't be their fault. No point in our hanging around here.
7: Want to drive back to Purdy now?
5: I think we'd do better if we drove into Bartonville.
7: Because of the car?
5: It was stolen from Bartonville, then brought back here to a spot only 4 miles away from where it was taken. Figures that whoever stole it must live nearby, or the car would have been left someplace else.
7: Yeah, I'll go along with that. Let's try Bartonville.
5: Good. We're going to leave you, fellas. If you find anything, let us know by short wave.
12: Right.
13: Go along.
5: Go along.
7: Right. You going to try to run down that lipstick and bobby pin?
5: Gave Tommy Manuelo the tissue with the lipstick smear. It's been sent through to Austin. They've established the lipstick brand by chemical analysis. They'll also check on the manufacturer of the bobby pin.
7: Think it'll take long to get a report?
5: No, not long. Tommy may have it by the time we get into town. He'll be at the courthouse.
7: You got a plan mapped out?
5: Yeah, won't be too many places handling lipstick and bobby pins. We get the brand names, Tommy and I can check the stores and see if sales girls remember any women who use that shade of lipstick or the pins.
7: What'd I do, check into the hotel and get some sleep?
5: No. We got one more thing to look for. The gun that killed Barnes. Check with a constable and get a list of anybody he knows who might own a .38 police special.
7: Yeah, that might uncover something. May have some records of people who've had guns like that being picked up on minor charges in the past.
5: It's worth checking. We match the bullet that killed Barnes, and we can make some work for a 12-man jury. Tommy? Tommy Manuelo had the information on the lipstick and bobby pin examined by the Austin lab. We started a check of drugstores and general merchandise outlets that carried the items. We couldn't get any concrete information from salesgirls or clerks.
10: Well, another drugstore on the next corner, Jase. Oh. You know, some of these sales clerks don't seem to have very long memories.
5: Can't blame them. Things we're tracing are both cheap items. Girl on her feet all day gets so she can't remember much except bunions.
10: I guess you're right. I sure hope the sheriff is doing better than we are.
5: I hope so, too.
12: Hey, Jase, Tommy, wait up.
5: Hold it, Tommy. Here comes Frank now.
12: I've been tracking you for 20 minutes.
5: You finished checking already?
4: Yeah. And I come across something I think we ought to look into right away, Jase. There's a fella named Jim Hammer filed a report with a constable last night, just before midnight. Said a gun been stolen from his house, 38 police special.
10: Hey, isn't that what Bonds was killed with, Jim?
5: Yeah. Get any information on this Jim Hammer?
4: Yeah, sure did. He's night watchman around the cattle pens over to the auction barn. Told the constable he'd missed a gun when he was getting ready to go to work last night. Couldn't find it in the drawer he keeps it in.
5: You get Hammer's address?
4: Yeah, 214 North Spruce.
5: Tommy, you keep checking the stores. We'll meet you at the courthouse later.
10: Right, Jase.
5: All right, Frank. I left my car on Main Street. Let's go.

0: Well?
1: I'd like to talk to Jim Hammer.
0: He ain't home.
2: You know where we can find him?
0: Over to the auction barn, maybe.
1: I thought he was the night watchman over there.
0: Yeah, he goes there during the day sometimes when there's a sale. There was auctioning this afternoon.
2: You look kind of young. You're not his wife, are you?
0: No, I'm his daughter. Ruby Hammer.
2: It's after 5 o'clock, Jase. Auction's probably over by now.
1: Yeah. You expect your father to come home to eat?
0: No, he'll probably spend some time chin around the barn. And maybe get himself some grub in town and go right to work.
1: I see. I guess we might as well go over at the auction barn, Frank.
0: What'd you want to see my father about? Is it something about some stolen cattle or something like that?
1: Yeah, something like that. Thanks, miss. Bye.
2: Bye, Ruby.
0: Bye. If you miss my father, I'm telling you he's here.
1: Thanks. Where's the auction barn?
2: West end of town.
1: Jim Hammer wasn't hard to find. He was pointed out to us talking to cattlemen who'd bought stock at the auction and were waiting for a chance to load their purchases on their trucks at the end of a chute. We called him off to the side.
3: Well, Sheriff Ranger, what can I do for you?
1: Constable says you had a gun stolen from your home last night.
3: Oh, that gun wasn't stolen at all.
1: Huh?
3: Reckon I just didn't look sharp enough last night. Found it this afternoon, but in a different drawer from where I usually keep it.
1: Is that the gun you're carrying right there in your holster?
3: Yeah.
2: You mean to say you just took a look in one drawer last night before coming to work and reported that gun stolen without being sure?
3: Well, I was sure last night. I reckon I just overlooked it, that's all.
1: It's pretty hard to overlook a .38 police special. You couldn't have looked very hard.
3: Well, I all but emptied the bureau out. I was in a hurry to get to work. I guess I just plain missed it, that's all. Ain't no reason for you to jump on a man.
2: You reported to the constable when you thought the gun was missing. Now, how come you didn't let him know you'd found it?
3: Well, I suppose I should have. I didn't think it was no rush. Besides, what's the harm? It's my gun, ain't it?
1: Let's have it.
3: Well, sure, I...
1: Don't you pull it. Just turn around. I'll take it myself.
3: Hey, what...
2: You said turn around.
3: Okay.
1: When'd you fire this gun last, Hammer?
3: I can't even remember the last time. It had no call to fire it.
1: Haven't, huh? Smell this, Frank.
2: Yeah, it's been used all right not long ago.
3: You're crazy, I tell you. I ain't fired that gun in months.
1: Somebody has. You better come with us.
3: Come where with you?
2: To the courthouse, Hammer, until we check on a few things.
3: Check on what?
1: A liquor store owner named Barnes was killed last night in Purdy. Shot 3 times through the back by a .38 police special.
3: Are you trying to frame me for something? I was nowhere near Purdy last night.
2: We know you filed a report with the constable around midnight, Hammer. But where were you between 9 and 11 o'clock last night?
3: I was home, sleeping. My daughter can tell you that.
1: Well, go ahead, Hammer. What are you stopping for?
3: My daughter wasn't home. I just remembered she went out about 7 o'clock.
2: And nobody saw you during those hours, huh?
3: No, nobody. But I was home, I tell you. You got to believe me. That gun ain't been fired.
1: If we're wrong, you got nothing to worry about. Come on.
2: Yeah, have to get that gun to your lab, Jase. Regular flight to Austin goes out in about 45 minutes.
1: Good. The boys in ballistics can test fire it and check the slug with the ones taken out of Barnes. If this is the murder weapon, they'll tell us.
3: I tell you, it can't be.
1: Our lab doesn't make any mistakes, Hammer. If you're telling the truth, there's a little test you can volunteer to take. We have a lab crew working nearby right now. I'll give you a diphenylamine test.
3: Yeah, what's that?
1: Just a matter of pouring a chemically treated wax on your hand. When they peel it off, it'll show traces of nitrate if you fired a gun recently.
3: I haven't, I tell you.
1: I heard you. Now I'd like to hear it from a lab man, just to be sure. We got the gun on the night plane to Austin. The stolen car had been brought into a garage in town. We waited for the lab crew to finish with it and had one of the men go to work on Hammer's hands. By 10 p.m., we had the answers. Two answers that didn't fit each other.
3: What are you keeping me here for, Ranger? You heard what the lab man said. My hands are clean. Wasn't no nitrate on them.
1: That doesn't settle everything, Hammer. While he had you in the next room going over your hands, I had a phone report from Austin on your gun.
2: You'd better talk up, Hammer. Your gun's been identified as a murder weapon.
3: That's a lie!
2: You weren't in bed at 10 o'clock last night. You and Purdy driving a stolen car and there was a woman with you.
3: That ain't so, I tell you!
1: You run around with any blonde women?
3: The only blonde woman I ever run around with was my wife. She died 6 years ago. That gun was missing from my house last night. Somebody must have taken it, then put it back again.
2: Oh, sure.
3: My hands was clean, wasn't they?
4: Howdy, Jase. Sheriff?
2: Oh, Tommy, I almost forgot about you.
1: You find anything, Tommy?
4: I think so. This five and dime store was closed when I got to it, but I got the address of the woman who works the cosmetic counter. Went out to see her. They handle the lipstick and pins we've been checking on. She gave me the names of a few women that she remembers who buy both. Here's a list.
2: We'll read off the names, Jase. Maybe if Hammer's girlfriend is listed, he'll admit he knows her.
1: Well, there's one name on here he'll admit to knowing, all right.
3: That's what you think.
1: That's what I know. It's your daughter, Ruby Hammer. The sheriff and I drove Hammer back to his house, but Ruby wasn't there. We waited around, looking through the house.
3: First you tried to pin it on to me, and now it's my daughter. Are you crazy? She's only 18 years old.
1: Was she with you last night?
3: No, she was out on a date.
1: With who?
3: Well, how should I know? All I know is she wouldn't get into no trouble like this.
1: I've heard that same speech in 100 courtrooms, Hammer.
2: Jase, come here a minute.
1: Yeah? What is it?
2: Girl's coat in this closet. Smell.
1: You keep any liquor in the house, Hammer?
3: No, never.
2: There's something else, Jase. Photograph.
1: Yeah. Hammer's daughter and some boy.
2: Well, let me see that again. I know this kid, the boy. I sent him to reform school 3 years ago. His name's Chuck Allenby.
1: What was the charge against him?
2: Something that fits this case like a glove. Automobile theft.
3: My daughter wouldn't go out with nobody like that.
1: Of course not, Hammer. She just got a habit of posing for pictures with people she wouldn't go out with. I'm going to get my car out of sight, Frank, and we'll sit down and wait for Ruby's date to bring her home.
5: Somebody's coming down the street, Jase.
1: Yeah, I hear him. It's after midnight. They'll think you're at work, Hammer. They may come in, so keep quiet, hear me? You hear me?
3: Yeah, I hear you. They're coming.
1: Yeah, quiet. They have to come into the hall. They won't see us in the living room with the lights off.
6: I can't see nothing. Switch on the light.
0: You ain't staying long enough to need the light.
6: You know, you now, what's the matter with you?
0: What's the good of having money if you ain't going to spend any of it?
6: Spend it? But wait a while. I ain't got a job. I start spending money and people are going to wonder where I got it.
0: All right. While you're waiting, don't expect me to wait. I can go out with somebody else, you know. Somebody who's got a car every night. Or who ain't afraid to get...
3: Ruby! Ruby, shut up!
1: Don't move anybody.
2: That means you, Chuck. Let go of that door.
0: What are they doing here, Pop?
3: They're after him. The thief.
1: You stay out of this, Hammer.
2: Couldn't stay out of trouble, could you, Chuck?
3: I didn't do nothing, Sheriff. Let me go.
2: Hold still. That's quite a roll of bills you had in your pocket, boy.
3: I found that money.
1: Where? In the cash register over in Purdy, after you killed an old man?
0: So that's why you wanted my father's gun. What are you...
3: Tell him, Ruby. If he had my gun, you tell him.
0: Last night, he wanted to borrow it just for fun, he said. And then he stole a car and made me go with him over to Purdy. He left me parked someplace and walked away. And then after a while, he come back with some whiskey. I didn't drink none of it, but he did.
3: She's lying.
1: You keep quiet. You say he didn't park near the store?
0: No. He walked from where he left me. I don't even know what he done.
2: You're lying, Ruby. When old man was killed, whoever gunned him ran out of the store with a dripping bottle and got into a car not more than 10 feet from the entrance.
3: And I didn't shoot him. She did. He's lying. Ruby's only a little girl. You can prove he's lying. Give him the same test you give me on his hands.
0: What kind of test?
3: Well, they pour wax on your hands. You can tell if you fired a gun.
1: Oh. Ruby, come back here.
2: Hold still, Chuck.
1: Get away from that stove, Ruby.
3: No, Ruby, don't.
1: Come away from there.
3: Oh, Ruby. Why'd you do it, Ruby? What'd you do it
1: for?
3: Better
1: save that hammer. If you got any butter, get it fast.
3: Yeah.
2: No sudden move, Chuck.
3: I won't try nothing.
2: What'd you do, Jason?
1: Ran into the kitchen here and pulled the lid off the cook stove and jammed her hand into the hot coals.
3: Here's the butter, Ranger. Here's the butter.
1: Thanks.
3: Oh, Ruby.
1: I can fix that burn a little with this, Ruby. Doc can fix it for you better later on at the jail.

0: Chuck Allenby and Ruby Hammer were found guilty of the murder of storekeeper Barnes. Allenby, who turned state's witness, was sentenced to a 30-year term at Huntsville. Ruby Hammer pulled 50 years in the women's prison at Gorey.
1: And now, here again, is the star of our show, Joel McRae.
2: Folks, tonight marks the concluding performance, for a while at least, of Tales of the Texas Rangers. We've really enjoyed bringing these stories to you, and hope that someday we'll be back with you again. To NBC and its affiliated stations, to Colonel Homer Garrison, Jr., Chief of the Texas Rangers, to Captain M.T. Lone Wolf Gonzalez, our technical advisor, and to all the Texas Rangers and members of the Department of Public Safety, our grateful thanks. And we're particularly grateful to those of you who've taken the time to send us your cards and letters. After all, they are the only sure way of telling that you liked our show. Thanks, folks. Thanks a lot. Good night.
1: You have just heard Joel McRae in another authentic

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Tonight's case included Tony Barrett, Sam Edwards, Peggy Weber, John Frank, Barney Phillips, and Bill Johnstone. This story was transcribed and adapted by Joel Murcott, and the program was produced and directed by Stacy Peach. This is Hal Gibney speaking.

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1: You've just heard an episode of Tales of the Texas Rangers, which originally aired Sunday, May 27th, 1951, 75 years ago today. Its title, Joy Ride. 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

0: 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Here's an episode of The Falcon, which originally aired Sunday, May 27th, 1951, 75 years ago today. Its title, Unwelcome Wife.
1: Hello? Yes, this is The Falcon speaking. Oh, Constance, I'm glad you called. Now, you'll have to count me out tonight, Angel. I've got to prevent a murder. Yes, and since I don't know who's behind it all, I may have to try a shot in the dark.
2: 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And now, the case of the unwelcome wife. It's early Sunday evening in New York, and in the Swank Club 19, a young man named Richie Wayne gazes around the bar with a proprietary interest. And proprietary is the word for it. For if Richie doesn't exactly own the place, he manages it, which is the next best thing.
3: You fellas getting everything you want?
4: Yeah, you bet, Richie. How's things by you?
3: Couldn't be better.
4: Boy.
3: Oh, Joe, take care of my friend.
5: Right.
6: Excuse me, Mr. Wayne.
3: What is it, Marty?
6: Mr. Castell wants to see you.
3: I can't right now. I'm busy.
6: The boss said it was important.
3: Okay, look after things. I'll be right back. Hi, Jack. Tommy. How you doing?
7: Yes?
3: Hello, Vince.
7: Oh, come in, Richie.
3: Thanks. Marty said you wanted to see me.
7: Mm-hmm. I've got bad news for you, kid.
3: Why, what's the matter?
7: What would you say if I told you that one of my most trusted men had let me down? Man I treated like my own son.
3: Who?
7: You, Richie.
3: What are you talking about?
7: I dropped in at the bank today.
3: Oh, you should have let me go.
7: That was my mistake. I've been letting you go too often. They tell me I'm $90,000 overdrawn. Now, how do you suppose that happened?
3: Listen, Vince, I can explain.
7: I'm not interested, Richie. All I want is my money.
3: Look, you don't understand.
7: I understand. I trusted you and let me down. That hurts, Richie. And if you don't get that money back in 48 hours, it's going to hurt you a lot more.

0: Richie.
1: Hello, John. How are you?
0: Fine. Let me take your coat.
1: No, I can't stay long. June, I've got to talk to you.
0: But, darling, I've got company.
1: Who?
2: I guess she means me.
1: What are you doing here, Bruce?
0: Now, Richie.
2: I'm afraid your friend doesn't like me, June.
1: No, I don't. Get out.
2: I thought this was her apartment.
0: Maybe you better go, Bruce. I'll call you later.
2: Okay. So long, Richie. No hard feelings.
1: Go on, beat it.
2: You're the boss. Good night, June.
0: Good night, Bruce.
1: What was he doing here?
0: Now, look, darling, let's get one thing straight. This is my place.
1: You promised me you'd never see him again.
0: Did I?
1: Yes.
0: Then I guess I just can't be trusted.
1: June, let's not fight. I'm in enough trouble as it is.
0: What do you mean?
1: Vince discovered that I've been forging checks.
0: What?
1: Well, how do you think I was able to give you the ring and the bracelet and all the other junk?
0: Yes, you know, I often wondered about that.
1: Of course. Couldn't buy that on my salary.
0: So you've been dipping in the till.
1: Listen, June, I hate to ask you this.
0: But you want me to turn back everything you gave me?
1: Yeah. I probably could raise $70,000 on this stuff.
0: No, darling, $50,000.
1: How do you know?
0: I've already sold it.
1: What?
0: Mm-hmm. The jewels you saw me wearing were copies.
1: Where's the money?
0: Oh, I found a better investment.
1: June, you gotta let me have it.
0: Don't be ridiculous, Richie.
1: But you don't understand. Vince will kill me if I don't get it back.
0: You really think so?
1: Of course.
0: Well, in that case, all I can say...
1: You'll let me have the money?
0: No, it was nice knowing you, dear. Too bad it had to end like this.
3: Second. Take it easy, will you?
4: Hiya, Mike.
5: If it isn't Discount Charlie.
4: Yeah, that's who it is. Can I come in?
5: What's the password?
4: I can get it for you wholesale.
5: Advance, friend.
4: Thanks.
5: Now sit down, Charlie.
4: Yeah, don't mind if I do.
5: Well, how's business?
4: Oh, swell, swell.
5: Good cigarette?
4: Yeah. Oh, incidentally, Mike, how much you paying a carton?
5: $1.90.
4: Well, I can get it for you for $1.80.
5: Well, I'll keep you in mind, Charlie. But you didn't come here for that.
4: No, I got a proposition for you, Mike.
5: What do you mean?
4: Well, I got a case for you. There ought to be a very nice fee in it. Less, of course, my usual small cut for steering the business, do you? What's the matter?
5: I don't split fees.
4: All I ask is 10%.
5: I wouldn't give you 5.
4: I'll take 2.5.
5: Sorry, I'm not interested.
4: You sure?
5: Positive.
4: Well, that raises a very delicate point, Mike.
5: Oh?
4: Yeah. You see, the guy was coming to you anyway.
5: You little chisel. Hey, where are you going?
4: He's waiting in the hall. Hey, Richie.
1: Want me, Charlie?
4: Yeah, you might as well come in now. And, Mike, I want you to meet a very swell fellow, Richie Wayne.
5: How do you do?
1: Heard a lot about you, Mr. Waring.
5: Yeah, I've heard a couple of things about you.
4: Well, now that we're one happy family, Richie, I want you to tell Mike your problem.
1: It's not very involved, Waring. I work for Vince Castell.
5: I know. You manage the Club 19 for him.
1: That's right. Well, a little while ago, I needed some money and...
5: And you helped yourself to some of Vince's?
1: Yeah.
5: What did you do, forge checks?
1: $90,000 worth.
5: Now I suppose Vince threatens to blow a whistle, huh?
1: Not exactly. He gave me 48 hours to get the dough up. If I can't by that time, I don't think he'll bother going to the DA.
5: Mm-hmm. What happened to the money?
1: Bought some jewelry for my fiancée.
4: Only this doll does not happen to be his fiancée. She's a grifter named June Dennison.
5: June Dennison?
4: Yeah, she's working a con game with a character named Bruce Cheney.
1: What do you say, Warren?
4: You think you can get the moolah back for Richie?
5: I can try. Where does this June Dennison live?
1: She's got an apartment at the Stratford Arms.
5: Okay, I'll look her up.
4: Yeah, be careful, Mike.
5: Why, Charlie, I didn't dream you cared.
4: No, I'm not kidding. I know this doll. She's as sharp as a razor and just as dangerous. Watch it when she starts working on you.

0: Yes?
1: Now, how do you do? My name is Mike Waring.
0: Come in.
1: Thanks. I'm looking for June Dennison.
0: Now, isn't that a coincidence? That just happens to be my name.
1: Well, well, looks like I hit the jackpot.
0: Just think, it only cost you a dime. Or did you come by cab?
1: You know, June, I wouldn't be surprised if we got along real fine.
0: Oh, I'm sure of that, Mike.
1: And that Mike proves it.
0: You don't think I'm being forward?
1: No, not at all. But you know, this is all very funny. You invite a strange man into your apartment, and you never once ask what he wants.
0: Maybe I can guess.
1: Oh, mind reader.
0: You're no stranger to me, Mr. Waring. I understand you're one of the best private detectives in New York.

0: Am I as good as my word?
1: Oh, much better.
0: Here's your drink.
1: Yeah, just a moment, June.
0: Yes?
1: Would you mind very much if we traded glasses?
0: But why, darling?
1: It's an old family custom.
0: You know, Mike, you're pretty cute.
1: You ought to see me do card tricks. Well, shall we switch?
0: Oh, you insist?
1: I insist. Now, let's see you pour it down.
0: Your health, darling.
1: Drink hearty.
0: Well, I'm still alive.
1: Yeah, I guess I owe you an apology.
0: Then why not drink to me?
1: No sooner said than done. Here's to a beautiful friendship, June. Hey, that's pretty potent stuff. A bit of Pax...
0: Why, Mike, what's the trouble?
1: All of a sudden, I feel dizzy.
0: It's your imagination, darling.
1: Why, you little...
0: Waring? Oh, you poor darling. You poor, poor sap.
2: Hello.
3: Hello, Bruce.
2: Yes?
3: June.
2: Waring, show up?
3: As predicted.
2: What happened?
3: He came, he saw, and I conquered.
2: Good for you, baby.
3: Oh, it was nothing, Bruce. I guess I'm what they call a femme fatale.
2: How long has he been out now?
3: About 10 minutes.
2: Well, he's good for 3 hours. That ought to give us enough time. You know what to do?
3: Mm-hmm. Just follow your instructions.
2: That's right. Think you can handle it?
3: Leave it to me, Bruce. As far as Mike Waring is concerned, I'm a knock.

0: It's lighter body. It's super fine.
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0: it's lighter-bodied. It's superfined.
1: Try lighter-bodied, superfined Kraft Salad Oil tomorrow. Look for the bottle with the beautiful label. Now, back to the adventures of the Falcon. Several hours have passed since Mike Waring paid his visit to June Dennison, and the young lady in question swept him off his feet. Of course, she had a little help. It came in a bottle labeled Mickey Finn. And now, as we find the couple...
2: All right, June, you can turn off the water now.
3: Don't you think you ought to soak your head a little longer, Mike?
2: No.
3: Oh, but, darling, you'll feel better.
2: Oh, I feel dandy now.
4: Oh.
3: I just can't understand what happened. Where have you been eating lately?
2: Obviously in the wrong places. Where'd you get that Mickey?
3: Mickey?
2: The one you slipped in my drink.
3: Oh, darling, how can you say such a thing? We were celebrating and you overindulged.
2: Well, I might buy that, June, only I had nothing to celebrate.
3: Now, Mike, how can you speak that way about our marriage?
2: Of what?
3: Our marriage. Oh, darling, you were so masterful.
2: You kidding?
3: Why, Mike, you couldn't possibly have forgotten so soon. Would you like to see the wedding license?
2: I'd like nothing better.
3: Here you are.
2: Well, I'll be a dirty name.
3: That makes me Mrs. Dirty Name.
2: All right, June, the comedy's over. What's this all about?
3: Sweetheart, I told you. It was love at first sight.
2: Yes, plus the fact that with me married to you, I couldn't very well accuse you of taking Richie Wayne to the tune of 90 grand.
3: You see my point, Mike? You wouldn't want your wife known as a common criminal.
2: Whose idea was this? Bruce Cheney's?
3: Mm-hmm. He was here with the Justice of the Peace while you were, shall we say, out.
2: Didn't the Justice comment on my condition?
3: Oh, no. He was a friend of Bruce's.
2: Oh. That was very smart of Bruce.
3: Mm-hmm.
2: I'd like to congratulate him.
3: Don't bother, dear. Just send him a wire.
2: No.

0: No, no, that's too cold. I'd rather take this up with him personally.
1: Oh, but darling, what about our honeymoon?
0: Well, that will have to keep, Angel, until Bruce and I get together and decide who's the best man.
1: I guess he's not home.
0: Are you sure this is Bruce's apartment?
1: Of course, darling. Would I fool you?
0: No, perish forbid. I suppose we go in and wait.
1: The door's locked.
0: Well, I'm surprised at you, June. That's no insurmountable obstacle.
1: You going to pick the lock?
0: No. I'm going to pick your purse.
1: Let go.
0: Now, Angel, you can't begrudge your husband a little privilege like this. That's part of the marriage contract. The groom is entitled to life, liberty, and pursuit of his wife's handbag. Here we are.
1: Dirty trick.
0: You know, June, I don't approve of you having a key to Bruce's apartment. And I may have to take steps.
1: Now, listen, Mike.
0: Uh-oh. Someone's taken them before me.
1: What?
0: Look.
1: Bruce.
0: Yeah.
1: What's the matter with him?
0: He's dead.
1: Oh, no, I don't believe it.
0: You're a pretty hard girl to convince.
1: But who could have killed him?
0: That's just what I was going to ask you.
1: What do you mean?
0: Well, thanks to those knockout drops, I was out for about 4 hours. Now, what did you do to amuse yourself during that time?
1: Aren't you overlooking something?
0: I don't know, am I?
1: Yes. Where's my motive?
0: What about that 90 grand you got from Richie Wayne? Now you won't have to do any long division. You can keep it all for yourself.
1: Oh, you're wonderful, Mike. You can't imagine how happy I am that we're married.
0: Why? Because a husband can't testify against his wife?
1: You ought to know, dear. But doesn't it work the other way, too?
0: What do you mean?
1: Well, a wife can't testify against her husband either, and you had a motive to kill Bruce, too.
0: Did I?
1: Well, you don't exactly approve of our marriage, and it was Bruce's idea.
0: Yes, but I was unconscious during that time.
1: So you claim, but now that I think of it, maybe you were faking.
0: Now, I don't know how long our marriage is going to last, June, but I can see now it's going to be exciting.
1: And think, darling, it's just beginning.
0: Yes, I'm going to love every minute.
1: What's that?
0: Came from the closet. All right, friend, come on out.
2: Okay, why not? Get those hands up, Waring.
1: Richie.
2: I'm sorry I startled you, June, but I had no choice. Mr. Waring was so insistent.
3: What are you doing here, Richie?
2: Slumming, and you?
0: What's the matter with you, kid? Don't you remember? I'm working for you.
2: You mean you're working on me? You must have gotten quite a laugh when I told you about my troubles.
0: I give you my word, Richie. You got it all wrong.
2: I'll bet I have. So you were in on it all along.
0: No.
2: Wonder Discount Charlie gave you such a buildup. I can't wait to thank him for bringing me to you.
0: Richie, you've got to listen to reason.
2: Just stay where you are, Waring. I'm not clowning. Come on, June.
1: What?
2: You heard me. I'm taking you with me.
1: Oh, now, Richie, you wouldn't want to do that. Mike and I were just married.
2: That's too bad. But unless you and your husband want to spend your honeymoon in the morgue, you'll go quietly.
4: Come in. Oh, Mike.
0: Hi, Charlie.
4: Hey, what's the score?
0: Well, it doesn't look too good for the home team.
4: You mean you didn't get Richie's dough back?
0: Not a dime.
4: Yeah, that's not so good, Mike. The kid ain't got much time left. You know what Vince Costello do to him if he don't dig it up.
0: I've got an idea.
4: Well, what'll I say to Richie when I see him?
0: Well, whatever it is, Charlie, you better make it convincing. He thinks you and I were working with June in this swindle.
4: Well, that's the most ridiculous thing I ever heard.
0: Well, wait till you hear the topper. Bruce Cheney has been murdered.
4: You're kidding.
0: Hardly.
4: Hey, who knocked him off, June?
0: I don't know. Before I had a chance to ask, Richie kidnapped him.
4: Hey, that's not good.
0: No, we were on our honeymoon.
4: What are you talking about?
0: Sure, congratulations are in order, Charlie. We're Mr. and Mrs.
4: Is this a gag?
0: Well, if it is, it's on me.
4: Well, why did Richie want to snatch your wife for?
0: I don't know. Maybe he thought she could help him find you.
4: What?
0: Yeah, that's right. I had so much other news I forgot to tell you. When last I talked to Richie, he mentioned he was going to look you up.
4: Hey, the kid's gone off his trolley, Mike. We got to find him.
0: Well, why not let him find us?
4: What do you mean?
0: Well, if he's going to try to kill you, obviously he's got to locate you first.
4: That's a cheery thought.
0: Yeah, I was sure you'd like it. Well, after he shoots you, call me at my apartment, huh?
4: Yeah, supposing he kills me dead.
0: Well, now, Charlie, you don't want to be selfish. I'm supplying all the ideas. The least you can do is supply the corpse. I'll be seeing you, fella. I hope.
5: Just a second.
0: Mr. Vince Costello?
6: Yes?
0: My name is Mike Waring. I tried you at your club, but they told me you left.
6: Come in.
0: Thank you.
6: What's on your mind, Mr. Waring?
0: I'd like to talk to you about Richie Wayne.
6: What about Richie?
0: Well, I'm working for him. You gave him 48 hours to dig up the money to cover those checks?
6: I know what I gave him.
0: Yeah, well, how about an extension?
6: Not a chance.
0: Now, what do you want to be so vindictive about? Richie made a mistake. Anybody might have over this girl.
6: I can't be that tolerant.
0: Well, you never saw her. She's the type who uses voodoo. One whiff and you're knocked out.
6: Has she got my money now?
0: I think so.
6: Well, then I'll see her very shortly.
0: You know her name?
6: I'll find out.
0: Well, I can save you the trouble. They tell me it's Mrs. Michael Waring.
6: What?
0: Oh, I think your phone's ringing.
6: Well, let it ring.
0: Yes, but it may be for me. I left a message at my place. I was coming over here. Do you mind?
6: Not at all. Go right ahead.
0: Hello?
3: Hello, is that you, Mike?
0: Yeah.
3: This is Discount Charlie.
0: How'd you make out?
3: Well, not so hot. I couldn't find Richie anywhere.
0: Mm-hmm. Well, look, Charlie, here's what I want you to do.
3: Well, wait a minute, Mike. Someone just came in.
0: Who?
3: Hey, listen, kid, what's the idea? Hey, put away the rod. Richie, I'm your friend. You don't know what you... Oh.
0: Charlie!
6: What's the trouble, Waring?
0: Something's just gone dead, Castell. And I don't think it's the line.
2: Where is it?
0: This apartment here. 4D, try the door.
6: Oh, it's locked.
0: You're sure, wouldn't you know it?
6: What about the keyhole?
5: So this is how you become a columnist.
6: You see anything?
5: Nope, he's still in there.
6: Well, there must be some other way to get into the apartment.
0: Oh, forget it, there isn't. Come on, Vince, give me a hand.
6: What are you going to do?
0: Break it open. You with me?
6: All right.
0: One. They don't make the doors the way they used to. In the old days...
6: Waring.
0: Huh? Where is he?
6: In the corner.
0: Charlie.
6: Is he dead?
0: No, his heart is still beating. Get some water.
4: Oh. No, don't, Richie. You got us wrong.
0: Now take it easy, Charlie. You're going to be all right.
4: Oh, hello, Mike.
0: And hiya, fella. How you doing?
4: Great.
0: That's the spirit.
6: Here you are. Here's
0: thanks.
6: Water.
0: Now, come on, boy. Drink this down.
4: I can't. Hurt.
0: Where?
4: All over.
0: That's just the shock. As far as I can see, it's nothing but a flesh wound.
6: Charlie, what happened?
4: I don't know. Somebody plugged me.
0: Now, don't give me that. You know who it was.
4: Honest, I don't, Mike. He got me from behind.
0: Then how come the bullet entered your shoulder from the front? What's more, I heard you call him Richie over the phone.
4: Now, listen, Mike. The kid didn't know what he was doing.
0: Well, I hope the cops will agree with you. Was June with him?
4: No, he was alone.
0: You feel well enough to travel?
4: Yeah, where are we going?
0: Over to Richie's apartment.
6: Isn't this a job for the police?
0: Now, you forget, Vince. Richie beat it with my wife, and I wouldn't want the cops to interfere in a purely family affair. Shall we go?
7: 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Now, back to the adventures of the Falcon. An hour has passed since Mike Waring learned that he obviously is never to enjoy his honeymoon. Now we find the Falcon, Charlie, and Vince knocking on the door of the snake in his own personal Garden of Eden.
0: Yeah? Is Richie Wayne in?
2: Sure. Come in.
0: Thanks. Where is he?
2: Under the blanket.
0: What?
2: You want to look at him?
0: Yes.
4: Holy smoke.
0: Well, thank you very much, Mr.
2: McDonald. Only it's Lieutenant.
0: Now, that's what I thought.
2: I don't believe I caught your name.
0: It's Waring.
2: The Falcon?
0: That's right.
2: Who are your friends?
6: My name is Vince Castell.
2: I've heard of you.
4: Charlie Beck's my name. Glad to know you, Lieutenant.
2: Hiya.
4: What happened to Richie?
2: Can't you see?
6: You mean that gun in his hand?
2: Yeah.
4: Yeah, but why should he want to commit suicide for?
2: You friends of his?
0: I work for him.
2: Okay. Then you can read this.
0: To whom it may concern, there's nothing else for me to do. I killed Bruce Cheney and Charlie Beck.
4: Oh, that poor nutty thought he knocked me off.
0: No one else is to blame except the woman who got me into this, June Dennison. Well, that's all there is.
4: Ain't that enough?
0: I don't know, Charlie. There are several things it doesn't explain. One, what happened to my wife.
1: Hello, Mike.
0: Speak of the devil.
1: Darling, you're not very flattering.
2: Who's she?
0: My wife, Lieutenant.
2: Really?
1: Really? Were you worried about me, Mike?
0: Why, naturally. You forget, Angel, we haven't even had our honeymoon.
1: Well, leave it to me, darling. I'll make up for it.
4: You'll make up for a lot of things, June. You caused that kid to take his own... Hey, hold it. Hey, you know something, Mike? I don't think Richie did commit suicide.
0: What do you mean, Charlie?
4: Well, I got an idea. He was knocked off. Well, why couldn't that letter have been tricked up by June?
1: Oh, isn't he sweet?
0: Now, you're wrong, Charlie. June couldn't have done it. How would she know that Richie tried to kill you?
4: Well, yeah, she wouldn't.
0: But you were right about one thing. The note is a phony. It was written long before the attempt on your life.
8: That doesn't make sense.
0: It does to Charlie, though, doesn't it, pal?
4: Hey, Mike, you realize what you're saying?
0: Sure, you killed Richie Wayne and Bruce Cheney.
4: Now, what's the idea, Mike?
0: Well, you steered me to a good thing, friend, so I don't mind steering you to one. A little item known as the chair. And, Charlie, for you, I'll even forget my discount.
1: You know, I've just come to a conclusion, Mike.
0: What's that, June?
1: I've really got a brilliant husband. What gets me is how you knew that the note Richie left was a phony.
0: Had to be, Angel. It was obviously written before the attempt on Charlie's life.
1: Hmm?
0: Charlie killed Richie, wrote the note, then went back to his own place and shot himself.
1: Is that a guess?
0: No, it's the only way it comes out even. When Vince Castell and I got to Charlie's apartment, we found the door locked. Before we broke it down, I tried to peek through the keyhole. Couldn't.
1: Why not?
0: Key was still in the lock. And since I was the only door to the apartment, you tell me how Richie could shoot Charlie, make his exit, then lock the door from the outside, yet leave the key on the inside. That calls for Houdini, baby, and he's been dead for years.
1: But what was Charlie's motive?
0: You know that as well as I. Didn't he steer Richie to you and Bruce in the first place?
1: Yes, but why did he steer Richie to you?
0: He had no choice in the matter. Richie made up his mind to come to me anyway, and by going along, Charlie could keep tabs on the situation. Isn't that how you knew I was coming over to your place?
1: Well, yes, but why did he kill Bruce?
0: Well, if he could knock him off and frame you for the kill, that left him in the clear with Vince's dough and no one to split with.
1: Then why did he kill Richie?
0: Well, Charlie couldn't afford to let him live. Richie had him pegged as the party responsible for all his troubles. That was why he released you to go after Charlie.
1: Well, that'll learn me.
0: I hope so, Angel.
1: What are we stopping here for?
0: This is where we get off.
1: That's police headquarters.
0: Well, that's right, it is.
1: What's the idea, Mike?
0: Well, the idea is that I'm working for Vince Castell now, and you've got a nice hunk of change that belongs to him.
1: But I'm your wife.
0: Ah, look, June, let's not kid each other. You don't think for a minute I believe that routine? Didn't you know that you can't get a license in New York without a blood test?
1: Why, you know good...
0: Now, Angel. If you're so set on getting married, I'll be waiting. And with time off for good behavior, who knows? We may even be able to make it by 1961. Friends, this is Mike Waring. If you don't mind, I'd like to ask you a question. Do you ever break a traffic safety rule? You know, every time you do, you're taking a chance, a big chance, and making yourself a vital statistic in the traffic death toll, a toll that's tragically big. Yes, in most every traffic accident, there's a violation of some traffic safety rule. So be careful. Whether you're walking or driving, obey those safety rules. Remember, the life you save may be your own.
7: 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When Mike Waring learns that when three people confess to a murder, they're shooting two over par. 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That's right, Wednesday, June 6th. 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Music was by Arlo. Les Damon was starred as the Falcon, with Joan Alexander as June. 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

0: You're listening to the Detective Show's Hour on ABN, the Antioch Broadcasting Network. 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
1: Sunday,
0: May 27th, 1951, 75 years ago today, titled Unwelcome Wife. Here's an episode of Nick Carter, Master Detective. This episode originally aired
1: Sunday,
0: May 27th, 1945, 81 years ago today, titled The Haunted Rocking Chair.
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0: This is the story of a man known the world over as one of the most daring and resourceful characters in the history of detective fiction. A man whose name has become a symbol of the triumph of right and justice over the sinister forces of crime and lawlessness. A man recognized as one of the great masters of deduction. Nick Carter, Master Detective. Today's strange case, The Haunted Rocking Chair. Another exciting chapter dramatized from the life story of Nick Carter. 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And now for today's exciting case from the life of Nick Carter. Once again, we keep our weekly appointment, which takes us to the sedate old Victorian mansion on the corner of 5th and 4th. It is late afternoon. The long shadows fall across the quiet streets. A solitary flower peddler ambles slowly down the block. His horse follows sedately, pulling a dilapidated truck full of potted geraniums and petunias. The peddler is exercising a fine Italian tenor voice.
1: And while he wants the flowers, nice the flowers, I got a petunia, I got a geranium, I got a rose, Garibaldi. Wait a minute, hey. I gotta say, ever the nicer younger lady is at home. Got a petunia, got a begonia.
2: Tommy, wait a minute.
1: It's okay, Garibaldi. She's a coming ahead. A good afternoon, Miss Patsy.
2: Hello, Tony. How's Garibaldi?
1: Oh, it's fine.
2: Good. Tony, have you got any climbing roses? We lost ours, you know. Winter killed.
1: No.
2: Uh-huh.
1: That's too bad. It's a shame, too. You want the Paul Scarlet or that new Dawn or a Blazer, maybe?
3: Well, I don't got them today, but I'm going to get them for you.
2: Good. We'll take one of each.
1: Miss Patsy, your boss, he's home, maybe?
2: You mean Mr. Carter?
1: Yes.
2: Yes, he's upstairs in the laboratory.
1: You ask him, please, can he see Tony?
2: Well, it's after office hours, Tony.
1: Oh, I got to see him, Miss Patsy. Please, I got to see him.
2: What's it about?
1: My sister, Maria. She's afraid of it. She's got afraid to death.
2: What's she afraid of, Tony?
1: A rocking chair.
2: What?
1: A rocking chair that was belonged to an old lady. And this old lady is dead a long time ago. But sometime she's come back. She sits in the rocking chair and a rock and a rock and a rock. And every time she's a rock, somebody gets dead.
2: That sounds promising. Suppose you tell me all about it, Tony. Then I'll see if I can't persuade Mr. Carter to pay your sister a visit and investigate that rocking.

0: Oh, but Nick, you could do with some fresh air. We could rent a speedboat and take a run up the Sound. The island where Tony's sister lives isn't very far beyond Hellgate.
1: How does Tony's sister happen to be living on an island the other side of Hellgate?
0: It's the old Trumbull Estate, Shipwreck Island. Tony's sister Maria is the housekeeper for Eric Trumbull, the famous painter who lives there now.
1: I see.
0: The old house has been in the Trumbull family for three generations. It was built by Obadiah Trumbull, an old sea captain who was suspected of being a freebooter at the time of the Civil War. The old boy had four wives.
1: In succession, I hope.
0: Oh, but of course.
1: Now, where does the rocking chair come in?
0: Oh, that belonged to the last of old Obadiah's wives. He brought her home as sort of an afterthought when all the children of his other wives had grown up. They hated her. She was little, with skin the color of dark ivory, and her face was sort of like a monkey's. Some say she was a Creole, and others claim she was Portuguese. At any rate, she talked with an accent and claimed to have the powers of a voodoo witch doctor.
1: Probably hated her because they were afraid of her.
0: Probably. No sooner was Obadiah safely in his grave than the children turned on her. Eric's father, who was the eldest, had her declared insane.
1: Nice people.
0: She was locked up in an attic room and fed three times a day, but no one ever spoke to her, and she never came out of that room. No one would have known she was there if it hadn't been for that rocking chair. You could hear it creaking all hours of the day and night. After nearly 30 years, she was suddenly taken very ill. When she found she was going to die, she asked them to send for Eric's father. It was a nasty night with the wind howling about the eaves.
2: Entrez. Come in, stupid. So you have come, eh? The doctor has told you I am about to die. And you think at last you will be rid of me. Listen, you fool. You will never be rid of me. I will return sometimes and sit in that rocking chair where I have spent so many lonely years. You will not see me, but I will be there. Sometimes the chair will rock, and that will mean there is to be a death in this family. There is about to be a death now, I think. Yes. See? The chair. Already it starts to sway. This time, it predicts my death. But it will rock for you. All of you.
0: And as the chair rocked faster and faster, she died. Eric's father saw it.
1: Well, probably a form of self-induced hypnosis brought about by the old girl's suggestion.
0: Possibly.
1: The rocking chair heard from again?
0: Yes. Every now and then. But the funny part is that almost every time, according to Tony's sister, someone in the family died within the year.
1: A family that size, just by the law of averages, someone is apt to die within the year, whether the rocking chair rocked or not.
0: Well, I hadn't thought of it that way, Nick.
1: Anybody living in the old house now, except Eric and Tony's sister?
0: No. They came back a little over a year ago. Eric was too broke to live anywhere else.
1: Has Tony's sister ever heard the famous rocking chair?
0: Not until lately. Seems that everything was going along as well as could be expected until Captain Ralph Trumbull, Eric Trumbull's cousin, and his wife moved in. I gather the captain's wife is very attractive.
1: And the captain isn't always home. And Eric is a notorious ladies' man.
0: That's about the size of it. And to top off the whole thing, the rocking chair seems to have started to rock again.
1: Well, what do you expect me to do?
0: I just want you to find out what makes that rocking chair rock, so Tony's sister can stop being frightened.
1: All right, I'll look into it. If you can get them to rent us that new speedboat. But remember, I don't want any hard-boiled eggs in my lunch.

0: okay, Nick? Do you ever see such a heavenly day?
1: Going to be a storm before night.
0: Oh, Nick, there isn't a cloud in the sky. Tony said he got word to his sister we were coming. She'll be waiting for us on the dock. That must be the island up ahead, Nick. Slow down or we'll pass it.
1: Will you look at that house? It's got everything. Cupola, widow's walk. I'll bet there's even an iron deer on the front lawn. And I could certainly use a coat of paint.
0: Look there on the end of the dock. That must be Tony's sister.
1: She's not exactly what you'd call a sylph, is she? Oh, hand me that line, will you?
0: Hello? Are you Tony's sister?
2: See, I'm called Maria. You are Mr. Nick Carter and the missus, no?
0: No, I'm Patsy Bowen, Mr. Carter's secretary.
2: Oh, good. Hey, give me your hand. I'll help you.
0: Oh, thank you.
2: Oh, be careful, please. So many of these boards are so old.
0: Okay.
1: We'll be careful. Well, Maria, how about it? You think I can get a look at this notorious rocking chair that's causing all the trouble?
2: Oh, see, that's easy. The captain is away on a cruise. He won't be back until next week. Mr. Eric and the captain's wife are in the studio. He's painting her picture.
1: Painting a picture, is he?
0: What's wrong with that?
2: Oh, he's always painting her when the captain is away. The studio's in the front on the second floor. The room with the rocking chair is on the third floor over the kitchen. We'll take the back stairs. No one will see us. This is the room, Mr. Carter.
1: Door's locked.
2: See, it has not been entered since Mr. Eric's father was found hanging to the rafters and they threw the key into the well.
0: Is there any way we can crawl in through a window?
2: No. The only window is 2 floors above the roof of the kitchen. There's a tree outside, but the branches are too small to hold anybody.
1: Then I'll have to pick the lock. That shouldn't be much of a job with my pick lock. I see.
0: This old house is so quiet, you can almost feel it breathe. Wish it weren't so dark up here. Nick. Nick, you hear that?
2: Santa Madonna. This is the chair again. It rocks. Someone want to die. Someone want to die.
1: Quiet, Maria. Quiet. Just a minute now. The lock isn't as simple as it looks. There. That did the trick. Now.
2: Oh, no one is there. The room is empty.
0: Look, over there right beside the window. The rock is still rocking. And there's dust all over everything.
1: There should be prints of some sort.
0: But there aren't, Nick. Not a mark on the floor anywhere.
2: The spirits are leaving no footprints.
1: Yeah, the window. A little pane at the lower left-hand corner is missing.
2: But the window is locked tight. Nobody could crawl through an opening so little as that.
0: Nick, the cushion. The cushion on this chair is still warm.
3: Where? Where are you today?
2: Oh, Santa Maria, this is the captain. He's come home. He's looking for his wife.
1: Uh-oh. You better run down, Maria. See if you can stall him.
3: Where? And, mind you, you better answer me or else.

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How can Nick put all these things together and get the right answer? 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

0: And now back to our story. Investigating an old house in which an ancient rocking chair started rocking without any cause or reason, Nick runs into a complicated set of circumstances. Eric Trumbull is painting a portrait of the captain's beautiful young wife, much against the captain's wishes. And Maria, Eric's Italian housekeeper, is scared of both the rocking chair and the quick-tempered captain. As we pick up our story, the captain is storming through the house looking for his wife.
1: Maria! Maria! Oh, there you are. Where in thunder is my wife?
2: Is she not in her room, Captain Trumbull?
1: You know blame well she's not.
2: Oh, I remember now. She's gone up to the mainland to do the marketing.
1: No, she hasn't. Her hat's right here on the table. And the rowboat's tied up to the dock.
3: Well, maybe she got a lift.
1: Who in blazes are you two?
3: Just friends of Maria's brother.
1: The Trumbulls don't like visitors.
3: Captain Trumbull, don't you think you're a bit hasty? Suppose your wife is posing for Eric Trumbull.
4: Lots of perfectly nice women model these days.
1: Not my wife. It's the door of his studio. Eric! Eric, open up! I know my wife's in there. Open this door, I'll break it down.
5: All right.
6: Really, Ralph, you have to be so boisterous. You're not yelling into a gale, you know.
1: Where are you, Claire?
7: Here I am, dear. Oh, really, Ralph, this is too naughty of you. I was having my portrait painted for your birthday as a surprise. There it is.
1: Eric, I told you to keep away from my wife. But when I come back unexpectedly, I find you both in the studio with the door locked.
7: Oh, don't be so Victorian, darling. Eric hates to be interrupted when he's painting.
6: Yes, now do go away, old boy, so we can get on with the portrait.
1: The blazes with the portrait. You'll never do any more painting on this canvas.
7: Hey, Nick, you're tearing the picture to shreds.
3: Rugged old sea dog, isn't it?
6: Ralph, I hope you realize you've destroyed a priceless work of art.
1: Don't worry, I'll pay you for it. Although I have my doubts about how priceless it is. Claire, get your things together. We're leaving this house.
7: Now?
1: This minute.
3: Miss Bowen and I will be delighted to take you to the mainland with us.
1: Good. You go ahead. I'll join you on the dock as soon as I've made out a check for my cousin's priceless work of art.

0: Dick, I don't see why you insist on going back to Shipwreck Island. We just left it a short while ago.
1: I know it, Patsy, but I got to thinking. Eric Trumbull may not be the nicest guy in the world, but I'd hate to see anything happen to him. I think it ought to be fair to warn him.
0: Warn him about what?
1: About the captain's crazy jealousy. From the things he said as we were taking him and his wife back to the mainland, I suddenly realized how intensely he hates Eric. I don't think Eric realizes it.
0: Good grief, look. Tied up to the Trumbull dock. It's a police launch.
1: Yes. We're too late, Patsy. What a fool I was not to come back right away.
0: Oh, Nick, look. There's Lieutenant Riley standing on the breakwater. Something serious must have happened if he's been called in.
2: Oh, and there, Nick. I thought you'd be back when you heard the news. But you're too late, me boy. The whole thing's solved.
0: What's solved, Lutnant?
2: Eric Trumbull's death.
1: I was afraid of that. What happened?
2: Hanged himself, he did.
1: Hmm?
2: We're just waiting for the photographers to finish before we cut him down.
1: No, Riley, don't touch him.
2: Hmm?
1: Don't touch a thing till I have a chance to see him.
2: But
1: this isn't suicide. It's murder.

0: And would you mind telling me why you're so sure it is suicide?
1: Because Eric Trumbull was psychologically incapable of killing himself.
2: Do you think the captain came back and did it, Nick?
1: No. The captain wouldn't have hanged him. Now, if he'd been beaten to death...
2: Goodness. What's that?
0: There's the housekeeper. The room's just down the hall a bit here.
2: Oh, Maria.
0: Taking it awful hard, she is. Okay, Nick. After you.
1: Feet clear the ground by bare 6 inches.
0: 6 inches is enough. Medical examiner took a look at him and says it's death by strangulation, me boy. No mistake.
1: I'm not doubting that. You say nothing's been touched, Riley?
0: Not a thing, Nick.
1: Then it's definitely murder.
0: Oh, no, you don't, Nick. Just take a look at this here suicide note pinned there on his chest.
1: I can't live without her, and I won't. Signed, Eric Trumbull.
0: That, me boy, is in his own handwriting. Checks with the writing we found in his diary.
1: Possible. But this is only part of a piece of paper. The upper part's missing.
0: So what? It's a suicide note. That's enough for me.
1: Riley, if a man's going to commit suicide, he has to stand on something.
0: Hmm?
1: Box, chair, even a few books, and then kick them away from him. But there's nothing here. Nothing within 15 feet of the spot where the body's hanging.
0: You're right.
1: Consequently, Trumbull was strung up by someone else. Someone who threw the rope over that beam, hauled the body up, and then tied the rope to that bracket.
0: Now, wait a minute. What would Mr. Trumbull be doing all that while? There's no signs of a struggle here.
1: Probably because the murderer was careful to sneak up behind him and knock him unconscious first.
0: Huh?
1: Your medical examiner will take a good look, Riley. I think he'll discover a lump at the base of the brain somewhere.
0: Hey, I better go and talk to him. Who would ever think of looking for a lump on the head of a guy who's hanging himself?
2: Nick?
1: Hmm?
2: Nick, will you come out in the hall a minute?
1: Right away, Patsy. As soon as I unpin the so-called suicide note. All right. What's up?
3: It's Maria here. She wants to talk to you.
4: Mr. Carter, please. I hear what you said, that it is not a suicide. Is that the truth?
1: I'm afraid so, Maria.
4: Oh, I know it. I know it. It was the captain. They had a terrible bout of fight after you left to go to the boat this morning.
1: Maria, what makes you so sure that Captain Trumbull killed his cousin?
4: Is that the note you have in your hand? It's part of a letter Mr. Eric sent 3 days ago to New Bedford where the captain's ship had gone. Mr. Eric was in love with the captain's wife. He was painting a picture of her.
1: Yes, we know that.
4: He did it then. I know it. Well, you waited on the dock.
1: We were there less than 5 minutes.
4: Oh, the captain is so strong. For him, 5 minutes is plenty.
1: What makes you so sure it wasn't somebody else? Somebody who came to the island after we left.
4: Because nobody came. When you were gone, I locked all of the doors and the windows. I go to the kitchen to fix Mr. Eric his lunch. When I take it up to him, I find him. Like that.
1: And you're sure no one else was here? You didn't open the door to anyone?
4: I swear, on the Bible.
1: Hmm. Tell me, Maria. Why did you kill Eric?
4: You think I did it? No, you are wrong. It was the captain that let the proof and said that letter was written to him.
1: The captain didn't do it, Maria. For 2 reasons. One, the letter, though undoubtedly written by Eric, was never sent.
3: But, Nick, how could you possibly know that?
1: Because this torn suicide note covers more than half a sheet of notepaper. Any letter that's gone through the mail has been folded at least once. This one was never folded. Consequently, never sent. But the second, and the most important reason, as we left the island this morning with the captain and his wife, I happened to take a look at the house. Eric Trumbull, alive and healthy, was glaring at us from his studio window.
4: Oh, no! No!
1: Consequently, Maria, since no one entered the house after we left, and since you were alone with Eric Trumbull, the only person who can possibly be responsible for his death is you, Maria. Your last name is Trumbull, isn't it?
4: Yes. Maria Trumbull. I was Eric's wife. That's why I killed him.
1: Yes. I had an idea that was the reason.
4: He married me 20 years ago in Sorrento when I nursed him back from the dead. During all this time, no one has ever known. I sold my house and my little farm. It was that money paid for his first exhibition. Oh, I do not begrudge him that. He was a genius, senor. They are not like other men. After a little while, I did not even mind his love affairs, so long as it was only his model. You see, I knew they would not last.
3: Oh, Maria.
4: But this time it was different. The captain's wife, she was a woman of his own class. He wanted her to divorce the captain and marry him. Don't know what would become of me. And so, this afternoon, when I found the letter he was writing to the captain, I knew it was over between us. I knew he was through with me. After all the hardships, all the insults, something inside of me turned strange and cold. And I kill him. I'm not sorry.
5: Maria.
4: You think that is strange? No. I got tuberculosis. In 6 months, I'll be dead.
0: Well, Nick, you're right again. He found a lump as big as an egg behind his left ear. You got any idea who could have done it?
1: Maria knows, Riley.
0: Huh?
1: It was Eric's wife.
0: What?
1: I have no doubt she'll be glad to tell you whatever you wish to know.

0: just a moment, Nick will be back to give you the final details of today's story and tell you what caused the rocking of the haunted rocking chair. You and your family take pride in your home, of course. 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It takes money as well as men to finish this war. The men are doing the big job overseas. Let's do our job over here to raise the money now during the mighty seventh war loan drive. Invest all you can in your future and America's. And now let's hear from Nick Carter himself. Nick, what happened to Maria? Did Riley arrest her?
1: Yes, Ken, he did, but she died before she could be brought to trial.
0: And what about the rocking chair?
1: After considerable observation, we found out it was just a Trumbull cat. She used to climb up the trees, jump through the broken pane, and into the chair, which stood right beside the window. She'd sit there in the old chair and wash herself, and her movement would make the old chair rock.
0: But how come the cat just started recently to sit in the old chair like that?
1: Well, we learned it was only recently that the cat came to live at the house.
0: Disgustingly simple when you know the answer.
2: That's what I always say. And Nick always laughs at me when I say it. But it's true.
0: Well, what's about your story for next week, Nick? Got a couple of not too well-veiled hints on that one?
1: Well, I don't see why not, Ken. Patsy and I were taking a shortcut through the park one day in my car.
2: Which is more like a police squad car than a pleasure car.
1: When we heard a police call over the radio, directing the nearest squad car to a certain address to take care of a dead body.
2: And were we interested to find that the address where the body had been found was our own office at 4th and 5th.
0: Well, that sounds like an interesting start to a story.
2: And when the band of thieves kidnapped me and tried
1: to... No, hold it, Patsy. Save something for next week.
0: Well, Nick, what do you call the story?
1: The body on the doorstep.

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Lon Clark is starred as Nick with Helen Choate as Patsy. Original music is played by Lou White. The programs are written by Edith Miser, and any resemblance therein to actual persons living or dead is purely coincidental. The entire production is under the direction of Jock McGregor.

0: 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Its title, Seattle Take 3.
1: And now stay tuned for the mystery program that is unique among all mystery programs. Because even when you know who is guilty, you always receive a startling surprise at the final curtain. In the Signal Oil program, The Whistler.

0: I am the Whistler, and I know many things, for I walk by night. I know many strange tales hidden in the hearts of men and women who have stepped into the shadows. Yes, I know the nameless terrors of which they dare not speak.
1: And now for the Signal Oil Company, the Whistler's strange story. Seattle, take three.
0: It was a pleasant sensation Ted Cordray was experiencing, staring down at the big pile of money on the bed cover, his eyes lingering over the hundreds of small bills a moment before he would shove them into this half-packed suitcase. Yes, a pleasant sensation, because the job was done, and soon Ted would be on his way out of Los Angeles without a worry in the world, probably forever. A strange contrast, all that money, and the shabby hotel room that Ted Cordray had been forced to take until his departure. But that sort of thing could be over forever, too, Ted was thinking. And then, quickly, Ted shoved the money under some clothing in his suitcase, snapped the case shut, and crossed slowly to the door.
2: Come on, Ted, open up. I know you're in there.
3: Andy?
2: Yeah, it's me, Teddy boy. Surprised?
3: No. Not to see an old friend. What do you want, Andy? Well?
2: Why'd you close the door, Teddy boy? Drafty. And somebody might be passing by.
3: Yeah, so what's that to me?
2: Okay, I'll close it for you. Got anything to drink around?
3: No, this is kind of a temporary setup, Andy. You see, I... What's a laugh for? What's so funny, anyway?
2: You're funny. Trying to play so innocent around little Andy. It won't work, Teddy boy. I know what's cooking.
3: And what is cooking?
2: About 30 G's. They're hot enough to cook anyway.
3: Oh?
2: Still not going to drop it, huh? Okay. It's money Gus Stillman collected from the $2 bookies and gave you to distribute to the boys. Only they didn't know he gave it to you, and poor old Gus got himself run over by a car.
3: So?
2: So, Teddy boy and, me, his good friend Andy, we got ourselves some dough, huh?
3: A shakedown, huh? It's not like you, Andy, not like you at all.
2: I'm getting tired, Ted, real tired. I won't even argue if it ain't half. Give me a third and I'll be on my way.
3: You think you will, huh? For how long, Andy?
2: Oh, now, Teddy boy, I said I'm tired. I won't chase after you.
3: No, I know you won't.
2: That's a boy.
3: Because you won't know where to chase. The only thing you won't do is tell the boys, because that cuts you out entirely. And because you know what they'd do if they found out you'd waited until after I left town to tell them.
2: Mm-hmm. Now look, Ted, I...
3: No, you look, Andy. Right this way. I'll get a cleaner shot at your jaw. It won't hurt so much. And Andy.
2: Yeah, yeah.
3: You said you're tired. This'll give you some rest.
0: One blow does it, doesn't it, Ted? Andy sinks slowly, passes out on the floor of your hotel room. There's only one worry. He'll be covering every bus and railroad station in town in an hour or so. You tie him up securely, put a handkerchief over his mouth. Decide this will keep him quiet long enough for you to catch a plane. You grab your suitcase, step out of the room, and lock the door. Downstairs, you pay your bill, step into a phone booth, and call the airline.
4: Central Airlines, reservations.
3: I want passage for one, please. The next plane to San Francisco.
4: Yes, sir. We can accommodate you. That will be flight 6, 11 tonight.
3: 11? Well, that's 3 hours. Haven't you anything else?
4: Sorry, sir. If you'd called earlier...
3: No, skip it. I'll try another line.
0: You don't like to stay too long on the phone, do you, Ted? Not with Andy unconscious just upstairs. But you take time to call two more airlines. With the same results. No space or a later departure. You're wondering what to do when you hear an odd tapping on the glass door of the phone booth. You turn, almost freeze to the spot at the sight of a girl who's staring in at you, smiling amusedly.
3: Well, hello, Betty.
5: Hello, Ted. Get your party?
3: No, they're calling me back.
5: You never call me anymore.
3: Oh, now look.
5: Please, Ted. I wish we could talk things over. I made a mistake. It's you I want.
3: Great. Tell that to your husband.
5: Please, Ted. Let me talk to you.
3: I'm in a hurry. I got things to do. I got a lot. Hey, how'd you know I was staying here?
5: All right, I'll admit it. I followed you. Saw you on the street the other day and followed you. A little puppy dog.
3: Uh-huh. You sure that's it? You weren't talking to Andy?
5: Andy Clark? I haven't seen him for months. Come on. Talk to a guy, will you? I might scare up enough for a drink.
3: Look, I have to make this one call. It's important. Then I want to get out of this place. It gives me the creeps.
5: I'll wait for you.
3: Okay. Only wait around the corner. There's a little bar there. It's kind of nice. I'll be right over, Betty.
5: Sure?
3: Sure.
5: Funny. I believe you. Make it fast, huh?
3: Yeah, 10 minutes. I'll be sitting right here reading the paper until this phone rings.
0: You pick up a paper, Ted. Make it look good as Betty smiles and walks toward the hotel exit. You're about to leave when your eyes fasten on something in the paper you're holding. A little item in the classified section.
3: Driving Seattle Monday a.m. Can take 3. Share expenses. 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Mr. Bemis.
0: There it is, Ted, your answer. You circle it with a pencil. It's your way out of town, no matter who might be watching. Andy or any of the boys he referred to. They'd never expect you to travel this way. It's so simple, Ted. Andy can check every depot in town.
3: 9789. Mr. Bemis?
6: Buell Bemis, that's right. What can I do for you?
3: Well, my name is Cordray. I saw your ad in this morning's paper.
6: Oh, yes, Mr. Cordray. Like to make the trip with me? Nice, comfortable car.
3: Yeah, how many are you taking?
6: Well, now, to be perfectly honest, and I expected of people myself, no one, just no one's phoned me yet. First time I ever tried this sort of thing. Thought I'd save something, but...
3: Look, Bemis, I like it better that way.
6: Oh?
3: Yeah, I'll go the whole thing, whatever it costs. How soon can we get away?
6: Well, sir, you take me by surprise. Let me see now. No use starting right out. Night driving's bad, you know. How about 5:30 in the morning? I'll pick you up.
3: Never mind. I'll meet you. Where are you staying?
6: Why, it's no trouble.
3: Where are you, I said?
6: The Midtown Hotel.
3: The Midtown. Good enough. I'll be there 5:30.
6: Very good, Mr. Cordray.
0: The Midtown, Ted, at 5:30. And you'll be on your way out of town. You wish you could share the luxury of Mr. Bemis' address tonight, but you can't. You've got to hide out, Ted, from Andy and anyone else who might be interested. And, of course, from your old girlfriend, Betty. You can't risk seeing her. A motel on the outskirts of the city solves the problem, doesn't it? And the next morning, promptly at 5:30, you're waiting in the chill air outside the Midtown as a big car pulls up near the curb.
7: Hello there! You looking for Buell Bemis?
3: Yes, Mr. Bemis.
7: That's right. Here, I'll put your bag in bag.
3: If you don't mind, I'll take care of
7: it. Oh, suit yourself, Miss Cordray. Get right in. What's your first name?
3: Ted.
7: From now on, I'll make it Ted. Save time. You call me Buell, huh?
3: All right. Buell, let's go, huh?
7: We're on our way. How do you like this boat? Beats walking, huh? Yes, sir.
3: Yeah, it's a nice car. What route are we taking, Mr. Bemis?
7: Make it Buell, please. I think 101 is best. More divided highway.
3: Well, I think...

0: more about Buell Bemis himself. You hadn't bargained on such a constant conversations. And in Glendale, waiting outside a little duplex as Bemis goes inside after the couple, you're tempted to start the big car and run off with it. You decide against it, and then have cause to regret the decision. The couple with Bemis, Ted. You've never seen the man, but the girl. It's Betty, isn't it? Getting right into the car with you.
1: Oh, Mr. Cordray, meet Mr. and Mrs. Wilson. Bob and Betty, huh? And this is Ted, folks.
2: How do you do?
3: Hi.
4: Ted. That's a nice name. I knew a Ted once. Ever mention him to you, darling?
2: No, I don't think you did.
4: Well, I should have. Oh, I think this is going to be fun. Mr. Cordray, Ted, how did you happen to find out about Mr. Bemis?
1: Make that Buell, my dear.
3: I ran across his ad in the newspaper.
4: Really? Isn't that funny? I just happened to pick up a newspaper, too. Outside a phone booth. Mr. Bemis.
1: Buell.
4: Buell's ad had been circled.
1: Somebody who didn't call, huh?
4: No, I suppose.
1: Too bad. There's so much room here. More the merrier. Well, all set, folks?
4: I'm fine. Bob?
2: I'm all right.
1: Good. And you, Ted? All set and all acquainted, huh? I think it saves conversation.
3: Yeah, let's save a little right now, Buell. Get this thing rolling.
1: Huh? Oh, a kidder. That's good. This trip will be dandy. Real peachy dandy. And folks?
4: Yes?
1: We're off. Off to see the wizard. That little ad of mine was a good idea. A very, very good idea.
3: Yeah. Just great.

After last Sunday's broadcast, a Whistler fan came up to me and asked, "Marvin, how can you keep on thinking up new things to say week after week about Signal Ethyl?" Well, friends, keeping enthusiastic about the premium grade of Signal's famous Go Farther gasoline is no problem at all. All I do is drive into the nearest Signal station and fill up with Signal Ethyl. Then I step on the gas. When I see how my car steps out ahead in city traffic, I know what I'm going to say about Signal Ethyl's get up and go. When I point my car up some steep hill and see how Signal Ethyl keeps me in high right over the top, I know what I'm going to say about Signal Ethyl's power. I just say the same things you'll be saying once you try this great gasoline that's scientifically engineered to bring out the best in any car of any age. In fact, once you treat your car to a tank full of this super powerful super fuel, I can just hear you saying, "Marvin Miller was sure right about Signal Ethyl."

0: It was a shock, wasn't it, Ted? Your perfect plan for slipping out of town backfired. Yes, when your former girlfriend, now Betty Wilson, stepped into the car in which you thought you'd be driving alone with Mr. Buell Bemis. You realize now what a fool you were to leave your newspaper with the ad circled in it. You should have known Betty would have come back looking for you when you didn't keep your date with her. And you begin to realize you were stupid to have used your real name with Bemis. Slipped out before you thought about it. But those mistakes are behind you now, Ted. And Betty's sitting only a few feet from you in the big car, listening along with you and her husband to the rambling, ceaseless talk supplied by the driver and owner, Mr. Buell Bemis.
1: But you'll see. Nice little valleys, beautiful hills, even see the ocean every now and then.
2: But you suppose we'll see a coffee shop, Buell? I could stand some.
1: Oh, no, just the spot. Castell. That's where I'm swinging back over to pick up 101. Yeah. You were Glendale folks. Took me a little out of the way.
3: Sorry.
1: No, perfectly all right. Worried Ted here, though.
3: Really?
2: You skip it. Let's not wait till Castaic, Bemis. The joint up ahead's fine.
1: Ooh, all right. But don't get sore. Don't get sore.
0: He does stop, doesn't he, Ted? After you'd almost given up hope. Betty excuses herself while her husband, Bemis, and you enter the coffee shop. Later, after your coffee, when Bemis returns to the car, you manage a few moments.

0: sits alone with her as she waits for her husband to return from a drugstore half a block away.
1: Surprised, weren't you?
2: Frankly, yes. How'd you know I'd be in that car?
1: Because you're a heel.
2: I mean, specifically, how did you know?
1: Specifically, you're a heel. That's why I came back into the hotel and listened outside the phone booth. That wall's like paper.
2: You heard every word.
1: Practically. The newspaper told me the rest.
2: So where do we go from here?
1: Seattle, I believe the ad said.
2: Your husband, does he jump whenever you give the order?
1: Sometimes. This was one. He isn't too well. Out of work. I said there was a job for me in Seattle. Nightclub. He wouldn't let me go alone, that's all.
2: It's pretty slick. And when there's no job?
1: There'll be no Betty either. She's going with Ted. Isn't that right?
2: Yeah, I guess so. All right, I've got no objections. Have you given any thought to what we'll use for money?
1: No. Have you?
2: I'm broke, Betty.
1: You always manage.
2: Satisfied to take that kind of a chance, huh?
1: With you? Yes.
2: Okay. You seem to be calling the plays. There's your husband getting into the car. Come on, let's get started.
0: You're not too worried, are you, Ted? With Betty's husband along, watching her, worrying about her, you'll be able to get away, perhaps in San Francisco. Meanwhile, you can keep her assured that everything's all right. But back in the car and on the road, everything doesn't go all right. Betty's husband, you happen to turn around just in time to see him pitch forward slightly, clutching at his stomach.
3: Bob, what is it?
4: I don't know. My stomach is sharp pain.
5: Probably those donuts back there. I told you we should have waited till we got to get there, because the spot's there.
2: Skipper, he's in bad shape.
3: It's happened before. He isn't well. Mr. Pierce, you've got to find him a doctor.
2: You heard her. Find a doctor. Turn around. Somebody back there can tell us where to go.
5: Well, all right. Whatever you say.
0: Sometime later, you're sitting in the waiting room of a small hospital just off the main highway. Bemis nervously pacing the floor, stopping occasionally to glance at the wall clock over your head.
6: Oh, dear, dear, dear. Wonder how much longer we'll be here.
2: What's your hurry?
6: Well, it'll be getting dark before too long, and I just don't like to drive at night, my boy.
2: Relax, we can stop over somewhere along the road.
6: Oh, Mrs. Wilson, how is he?
1: Doctor says Bobby's too sick to go on.
6: Oh, that is a shame.
2: Yeah, that's too bad, Betty.
1: Yes, isn't it?
6: Well, that's that, I suppose. You'll be staying here, of course.
1: Of course, Mr. Bemis.
2: In that case, we might as well be on our way, Buell.
6: Oh, yes, yes. Sorry to have to turn out this way, Mrs. Wilson. Betty, certainly enjoyed your company, didn't we, my boy?
2: Yeah, I really hate to say goodbye, Betty.
6: But we must, Ted. We've got a lot of road ahead of us, a lot of road. Goodbye, my dear.
1: Goodbye, Mr. Bemis.
6: Come along, my boy.
1: Ted.
2: Yeah?
1: You're really going?
2: I got business up north. Can't wait.
1: I can't leave Bob. Not now, not like this.
2: That's right. You can't leave him.
7: Coming, Ted.
2: Hey, you're coming. So long, sweetheart. See you around.
0: Back in the car, speeding north, you lean back in your seat, pleased with the way things have turned out. Yes, you're rid of Betty now, aren't you, Ted? Once and for all. You're certain of that. And it's a big load off your mind. Finally, with the coming of darkness, Bemis drives into a motel. After a few drinks at the bar, dinner, you retire to the privacy of your own room. Open your suitcase.
2: Where is it? The money. Where's it? It's gone. The money's gone. Betty, when we stopped for coffee, she went back to the car. That's where... She took it. Open up.
6: Ted, what is the matter?
2: Get your stuff, Bemis. We're leaving.
6: Leaving? I was just about to...
2: Get your stuff. We're going back.
6: Well, see here, my boy. What are you talking about? Going back where?
2: To the hospital where we left the Wilsons.
6: The hospital? Oh, that's miles back. Why?
2: Never mind the questions. Get dressed.
6: Now, see here, Ted. I don't think I care to drive all the way back there. Not at this time of night.
2: This gun says we're going back.
6: Oh, no, my boy. Don't get excited. I'll do whatever you say. Only put that gun away. Now, please.
2: Get moving.
0: Thank you.
7: please, Arthur. Next.
2: Pardon me, miss.
7: Yes, sir.
2: You have a patient here, Mr. Wilson. Came in this afternoon.
7: Mr. Wilson? Oh, yes. You're a friend of his?
2: Yeah. I was wondering if Mrs. Wilson...
7: I'm sorry, sir. Mr. Wilson died on the operating table 2 hours ago.
2: He died?
7: Yes.
2: Oh, I see. Is Mrs. Wilson still here?
7: No, she left some time ago with Dr. Mason. I believe he was going to drive her to the bus stop.
2: The bus stop?
7: Down at the end of the street. She said something about going back to Los Angeles to inform relatives.
2: Thanks.
0: It's almost 1 o'clock in the morning before you catch sight of the southbound bus, parked off the highway in front of an all-night cafe. As you order Bemis to stop the car, you glance inside the cafe and see Betty sitting at the counter. You're not too late, Ted. And this time, you're really glad to see Betty.
2: Okay, Bemis. Thanks for everything.
6: You mean I can go now?
2: Yeah, that's right. No one needs you anymore. Go on, get lost.
6: Believe me, this is the last time I'll advertise for passengers.

0: Nobody ever puts anything over on Charlie Sims.
1: Been in the business too long for that. What did you say your name was, honey?
2: I didn't say.
0: Oh, that's right, you didn't.
1: Well, as I was saying, a guy on the road like me gets to know all the angles. See, all the
3: angles.
1: Excuse
3: me, please. Hmm?
2: Ted.
3: Oh, Betty. Hope I'm not intruding.
2: Why, no, of course not. Mr. Cordray, this is Mr. Sims.
0: How do you do?
3: Right.
2: As a matter of fact, Mr. Sims here was just about to get back on the bus.
0: Huh? Oh, yeah, sure. Yes, sirree. Here, have my chair, young fella.
3: Thanks.
0: See you folks later, huh? You got my check, sweetheart?
3: Bus line, Casanova?
2: He's been pestering me ever since I got on the bus. Wouldn't have me out of his sight.
3: Uh-huh. Too bad about your husband, wasn't it?
2: How did you know?
3: I went back to the hospital.
2: Oh. Why did you, Ted?
3: Well, I got to thinking it over. About you.
2: You came back? Because of me?
3: You know darn well I did. What did you think I'd do?
2: Ted, what's the matter? Believe me, I didn't expect you to come back for me.
3: Oh, that's good, baby, because you're not what I came back for.
2: Ted, then what?
3: I'll give you a big clue. You got something that appeals to me very much. My money.
2: Money? Oh, no, Ted.
3: How come you didn't leave your suitcase on the bus?
2: I wanted to freshen up a little while we were waiting.
3: Yeah, I'll bet. Come on, baby. You and I are going to take a little walk. There's a nice little country road right across the highway. It won't take long. It'll be all over before you know it.

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1: You were right, weren't you, Ted? It was all over before Betty Wilson knew. You killed her without a sound. Quickly opened her purse. The money wasn't there. You discarded it. Then pick up her traveling bag you're certain contains the $30,000 that was stolen from your suitcase, and hurry back toward the highway. Once there, you decide it's safer to forego the bus and thumb a ride. This time, you don't want any complications, do you, Ted? No Betty, no Mr. Bemis, no one but you. You wait until the bus leaves. Then as you start walking rapidly down the highway, a voice calls on you to halt. The sheriff, isn't it, Ted? You wonder what could have gone wrong. How he could have spotted you so quickly. Especially how he could know your name. But once in his office, it doesn't take you long to find out.
2: Look, Cordray, we know you killed her. We've got witnesses. Charlie Sims, one of the passengers on the bus.
3: That's what he says. He probably did it himself. She told me he'd been annoying her.
2: That won't do, Cordray. Sims followed you and the girl from the cafe down the road. He saw you kill her. Heard back and phoned me. If I hadn't lived close by, you'd have gotten away.
3: Oh, why would I kill her? She was just an old friend I bumped into.
2: That's what we want to know. Why? We know you killed her, but we don't know why. Maybe your suitcase will tell us. Get that phone, will you, Slade, while I go through the girl's suitcase?
4: Right, Sheriff. Sheriff's office. Slade speaking.
2: Beats me, Cordray. Nothing here but clothes. Makeup.
3: What?
2: That's right.
3: Oh, that can't be. There's 30,000. Are you sure?
2: Oh, so that's why you killed her. Money, huh?
4: Okay, I'll tell him.
2: What was it, Slade?
4: A guy got himself killed in a car crash. A guy we're on the lookout for, named Bemis. Wanted by the L.A. police.
2: Bemis?
4: Yeah.
2: Oh, yeah.
4: Yeah, he was running a pretty slick racket. Advertising in the newspapers for passing. People to share cars for motor trips, and then he'd rob them. Sure made himself a haul on this trip. Had over 30 grand in his pockets when they found him.

0: Let that whistle be your signal for the Signal Oil program, The Whistler, each Sunday night at this same time. Meantime, Signal Oil Company and the friendly independent dealers who help you go farther with Signal gasoline hope you'll remember, regardless of what gasoline you use, you'll enjoy more miles of happy driving if you drive at sensible speeds, obey traffic regulations, and avoid taking chances. 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The Whistler was produced and directed by George W. Allen, with story by Joel Malone, music by Wilbur Hatch, and was transmitted to our troops overseas by the Armed Forces Radio Service. The Whistler is entirely fictional, and all characters portrayed on The Whistler are also fictional. Any similarity of names or resemblance to persons living or dead is purely coincidental. Remember to tune in at this same time next Sunday when the Signal Oil Company will bring you another strange story by The Whistler. Marvin Miller speaking for the Signal Oil Company. Stay tuned now for Our Miss Brooks, starring Eve Arden, which follows immediately over most of these stations. 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
1: 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The episode of The Whistler you just heard was first broadcast Sunday, May 27th, 1951, 75 years ago today. Its title, Seattle Take 3, from the ABN Reel-to-Reel Library. This episode of The Whistler originally aired Thursday, August 11th, 1955. Its title, Marked Man.
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3: I am the Whistler. And I know many things, for I walk by night. I know many strange tales hidden in the hearts of men and women who have stepped into the shadows. Yes, I know the nameless terrors of which they dare not speak.
2: Tonight, it's the Whistler's strange story, Marked Man, transcribed.
4: The man standing in the open door of the swiftly moving boxcar looked incongruous, out of place. Certainly, Frank Seto wasn't used to this mode of travel. But even with the careful planning you always employ, things can go wrong, can't they, Frank? Yes. You were the brains behind a successful swindle across the border in Tijuana, weren't you? But part two of your plan, in which you tried to outwit your own associates, backfired, didn't it? And you had to run, leaving $70,000 hidden in a baggage check stand in San Diego. And now, poised by the open door of a moving boxcar approaching the L.A. railroad yards, you wonder if anyone followed you. Wonder what's ahead as the train rolls into the yards. And then you leap. On Main Street, you enter a nondescript hotel and cross the lobby past a group of guests avidly watching television and approach the desk.
5: Hey! Hey, anybody here? Room clerk!
6: Come in, I'm coming. Interruptions, nothing but interruptions. Well,
5: what's the matter?
6: What does the other fellow look like? Or did he win?
5: Never mind the jokes. I've been traveling, only not first class.
6: Yeah.
5: I want a room and a shower.
6: Well, we got them. They're separate. Room's $1.50. Shower's 50 cents. In advance.
4: The shower makes you feel better, doesn't it, Frank? And a good night's sleep helps, too. Even in these surroundings, and somehow you feel that you'll be able to work things out. For one thing, the pressure is off for a while. The following day, except for meals, you stay close to the hotel. And that night, you even feel sufficiently relaxed to join a few of the other guests in the lobby as they watch a question-and-answer program on the television screen.
7: And now, ladies and gentlemen, our next pair of contestants. This young lady, whose name is, what's her name, dear?
8: Larkin. Nora Larkin.
7: Nora Larkin. And your young gentleman friend?
9: Wally Neal.
10: Eh? What? What'd you say?
8: Tell him your name.
7: Oh, it's all right, sir. Don't you worry about that. Names aren't as important as the right answers to the question.
11: My name's Wally Neal.
7: All right, Wally. All right. Now, you and Miss Larkin have a chance to win some of that lucky cash we've been talking about. It's lucky for you and lucky for those...
5: Excuse me, folks. I just remembered some business I got to attend to.
7: Now, we'll have no folks to New York.
4: It's a shock, isn't it, Frank? Seeing Wally Neal on that television screen. Wally Neal, one of your associates in San Diego. And you're certain that he's followed you, aren't you? Followed you to Los Angeles. And that's why you take a fast cab ride to the television station. Inside, you learn that you're just in time. You see Wally and the girl leave and follow them down the street to a parked car. Wally helps Nora in, and as he starts around to the driver's seat, you hurry forward.
5: Oh, Wally.
12: Frank.
5: Yeah, Frank. Saw you on TV.
12: Oh, yeah.
5: Ah, you were just fine. Like to talk to you, Wally.
12: Sure. Nora?
8: Yes?
12: Nora, this is a friend of mine, Frank Settle, Nora Larkin.
8: Hello.
5: Miss Larkin?
12: Nora, could I drive you home? Frank wants to talk to me, and it's his business.
8: Oh, sure. Sure, come on.
5: Sorry to break up your date, Wally. And Nora's quite a girl.
12: Yeah, she's a nice girl.
5: Cooperative, too. Lets you drop her off, no explanations, lends you her car. Turn up here, Wally.
12: But this leads to the bridge over the freeway.
5: Good place to talk is anywhere.
12: Okay.
5: Just park by the curb. I'll shut her off and we'll get out. Come on. I'm not going to shove you over the rail.
12: Nobody said you were.
5: I know, but you're nervous, boy. Very nervous. Lots of cars rushing along down there on Cahuenga. Would be a pity for anybody to fall over.
12: But, Frank, Nora knows we're together. Just remember that. See, Nora knows.
5: Oh, Wally, boy, you are imagining things. I just want a few questions answered, that's all. You, didn't try to pick up the money alone.
12: Well, how could I? You had the check stub.
5: But you know the check box.
12: Oh, I wouldn't try anything like that, Frank.
5: Who told the boys where to look for me?
12: I don't know. They found out for themselves, I guess.
5: Sure. Only the two of us knew. But somebody tells Dutch and Duke to watch for me at the railroad station. Pick me off as I get the $70,000 at the check stand. Of course, you didn't tell them you left the money there for me, did you, Wally?
12: Frank, I didn't tell anybody anything.
5: You didn't follow me here?
12: No, I left on my own.
5: Why?
12: Well, I wanted to be with Nora. We're going to get married.
5: That takes dough.
12: No. I'm out of it. I don't want my split on the job. Oh, no, really, I'm out of it, Frank.
5: Sure, Wally. Hey, you were kind of lucky tonight. One of the lucky cash winners.
12: Here, I'll give you my half. We won $600. Nora has the rest. Here, look in my wallet. You'll see it's all there, Frank.
5: Yeah, sure, it's all here. Your identification, too. Driver's license, Social Security. Yeah, take them a little while to tag you. In a strange town.
12: Frank, please, Frank. Look, I'll never tell anybody anything.
5: I know, Wally, I know.
12: Frank, the guard rail.
5: Sorry, please. Wally, I'm not leaving any trail for the boys or anybody. Bye, Wally. Thanks for the spending money.

0: It's over quickly, isn't it, Frank? As a shove sends Wally Neal over the guardrail on the freeway bridge. As you drive hurriedly away in Nora Larkin's car, you're still clutching the leather wallet that Wally handed over to you. He won't be identified immediately, will he, Frank? No. You smile as you light a cigarette, drive Nora's car back and park it where she'd instructed Wally to leave it. Place the key under the floor mat, as she was supposed to do, and then take a cab back to your hotel. From there, you put through a call to San Diego, person to person, to a Miss Irene Webb.
1: Hello. Hello, Irene.
2: Hello?
1: Irene, this is Frank.
2: Oh, Frank, baby. I've been...
1: Now, listen. Wait. Listen, I'm mailing you a check stand stub. The stand at the railroad station.
2: Yeah.
1: Now, go there, pick up the package, and bring it to me here.
2: Shall I give up my apartment, Frank?
1: No, I wouldn't. It'll give somebody ideas. Just pack and come on.
2: But my things, Frank.
1: We'll have enough to buy other things, Irene. Just do as I say.
2: Anything else, Frank?
1: Like what?
2: Like you love me?
1: Oh, sure, sure. I love you. Now make it fast, Irene. Goodbye.
2: Goodbye, darling.
0: At least that part's in motion, isn't it, Frank? 2 days, Frank. It'll be that at least before Irene arrives with the stolen $70,000. But during those 2 days, the $300 you took from Wally's wallet, the $300 he'd won on a TV show, gives you enough to live on comfortably. And the following morning, you check out of your room. Your first stop is at a fashionable men's shop. A new suit, shoes, hat. A complete change of wardrobe. And then you register at a swank Hollywood hotel. Nothing but the best, Frank. You spend Wally's money freely. And late that afternoon, you're in your hotel suite when the buzzer rings. Can't be Irene, can it, Frank? She's not due until tomorrow.
3: Hello, Frank.
1: Wow. Nora.
3: Mind if I come in?
1: No, of course not. Well, this is a surprise, Nora. How'd you know where to find me?
3: Oh, just by chance. You, left an empty book of matches on the floor of my car. They were from the Alden Hotel.
1: Oh.
3: Seems when you checked out of there, you asked the desk clerk.
1: Oh, sure, yeah. He recommended this place. All right, sit down.
3: Thanks.
1: Drink? Just name it, I got it.
3: So I see.
1: Scotch?
3: Fine. Quite a cozy little place here, Frank. A rich uncle suddenly leave you a fortune?
1: Oh, no. No, nothing like that. I looked up a friend here in town this morning. He owed me a few bucks. Soda, Nora?
3: Mm-hmm.
1: There you are.
3: Thanks.
1: And now, what's on your mind?
3: Wally. That little affair in San Diego. Wally just wants to forget about it.
1: Well, tell him I've forgotten it, too.
3: I wish I could.
1: What do you mean?
3: Well, Wally's a funny guy. Lately, he's been jittery, upset.
1: Sure. Get to the point, Nora.
3: Then running into you last night. He's scared, Frank. He's probably hiding out like a frightened rabbit.
1: Hiding out?
3: I've been up to his apartment half a dozen times today. I've called him on the phone. No answer.
1: I see.
3: He's ducked out on me before. When he's scared, Frank, he doesn't want to see anybody. Not even me.
1: Don't worry about it, Nora. He'll be all right.
3: Oh, sure. He's just got to think it all out by himself for a while. Then he'll call me. If I could tell him you weren't sore...
1: I'm not.
3: Thanks, Frank. Thanks a lot.
1: Yeah?
4: Bellboy, sir.
1: Now, come in.
4: You asked for the evening paper, Mr. Settle?
1: Oh, yeah. Thanks. There you are.
4: Thank you, sir.
1: Sure, go buy yourself.
4: Something wrong, sir?
1: No.
0: Your heart suddenly leaps up into your throat, doesn't it, Frank? The folded newspaper on the table. Nora reaching out for it. And you wonder if the story is there. The story of Wally Neal's death and what Nora will think. You hold your breath as she unfolds the paper, glances casually over the front page, and then drops the paper on the chair beside her.
3: Same old stuff. Hurricanes, crime, taxes. That's all you read about nowadays.
1: Look, Nora.
3: Yes?
1: About Wally. I know how you feel about the guy. Well, I'm sorry if I gave him the jitters. Let me make up for it, huh?
3: Oh, you don't have to, Frank.
1: Yeah, but I insist. Why don't we run over to his place? He might be there now.
3: Well, yeah.
1: Tell you what. I'll take the two of you out to dinner. We'll make a night of it, huh? On me. What do you say?
3: All right. All right, Frank.
0: Of course, there's no answer at Wally's apartment, is there, Frank? And so you take Nora on to dinner. Just the two of you. An attractive girl, isn't she? Warm, exciting. And later, while you're dancing, holding her close in your arms.
1: Oh, come on, sweetheart. Cheer up. Wally's gonna be all right.
3: I suppose. I'm sorry to spoil your evening this way.
1: You're not spoiling anything, Nora.
3: Not very good company, I'm afraid.
1: I disagree. I think you're very nice company.
3: Thanks.
1: I mean it.
3: Frank?
1: Hmm?
3: I was wondering. Do you think Wally might have...
1: Now, look, sweetheart, I told you he'll be all right. Stop worrying. Stop thinking about Wally. Just for a little while, anyway. Hmm? Come on.
3: All right, Frank. I'll try.
0: You want her to forget Wally, don't you, Frank? But not only for just a little while. And you're almost certain you can get her mind off Wally. As the evening progresses, she seems to be enjoying herself. And it's after 3 a.m. when you see her to her apartment. Leave her after making a date to call for her the next evening. But the following afternoon...
1: Nora.
3: Hello, Frank.
1: Oh, I thought I was to pick you up at your place.
3: I wanted to see you sooner, Frank.
1: Well, something wrong? You look like...
3: Yeah, something's wrong. Here. Have you seen this?
1: The paper? No.
3: There, at the bottom of the page.
1: Okay, so what? So the police found a body by the freeway, unidentified. What's this got to do with me?
3: Everything. I had a hunch. So I went down to the morgue an hour ago. It's Wally.
1: Wally?
3: Oh, don't look so surprised.
1: Oh, now, wait a minute, sweetheart.
3: You needn't put on an act, Frank. I know what happened. I know you killed Wally, and I know why.
1: Look, Nora...
3: I know all about that rotten mess in San Diego.
1: Okay. So what?
3: So this.
1: Hey, now, look, Nora. Take it easy. Better put that letter opener away. It doesn't scare me.
3: Doesn't it, Frank? Doesn't it?
0: As she lunges toward you, you reach out, miss, and the letter opener rips into your arm. In a blinding rage, you lash out, twist Nora's arm behind her. Then you stumble and both of you fall to the floor. You get up quickly. Nora lies very still.
1: Nora. Nora. Yeah, who is it?
2: It's me, Frank.
1: Irene. Just a second.
0: Quickly, you drag Nora Larkin's body into the closet. Close the door, and you look around the room. Her purse, Frank, lying there on the floor. Scoop it up and slip it under the sofa cushion.
5: Hello, darling.
1: Come on in, baby.
5: Well, is that the only welcome I get? Come on in, baby.
1: Sorry.
5: Just one little kiss? After I've come all the way from...
1: You get the stuff okay?
5: What stuff? Oh, yeah, it's here in my suitcase.
1: That's fine, Irene, fine.
5: Well, look at the bar. How about offering a lady a drink?
1: We don't have the time.
5: Oh, now, Frank.
1: I'll feel better if we skip right now.
5: But why? What's the rush?
1: Never mind the questions. We're leaving.
5: Okay, don't get sore.
1: I'll meet you in the lobby in 5 minutes. Leave your stuff here. I'll have the bellhop take care of it. Now, go on, beat it.
5: Oh, now, wait. Why?
1: Will you stop asking why? Do as I say.
5: Sure, Frank. Sure.
1: We'll grab a cab out to the airport, take the next plane.
5: New York is nice this time of year.
1: I like Seattle.
5: Seattle? Why do we... Sorry.
1: Just to skip across the border into Canada, that's why, baby.
5: All right, darling. Whatever you say. Canada. All this money. Just the two of us?
1: Yeah, just the two of us. Go on, beat it, huh?
5: Wait, honey. Well, I'll be waiting for you, sweetie doll.
1: Okay. Yeah. Yeah, you wait, baby. Nice long wait.

0: Whistler.
1: Well, Frank, the way is clearing, isn't it? But you've had to kill twice. Wally Neal and then his girlfriend, Nora Larkin. Only you feel sure now that it's been worth it, don't you? Yes. Considering the $70,000, stolen dollars, that Irene brought from the check stand in San Diego. You had to get her out of your hotel room because Nora lies dead in the closet. And now you're through with Irene, too. You don't intend to share the money with anyone. You pack your bag quickly. Take the money from Irene's suitcase. It's going to be as simple as slipping out the back entrance of the hotel alone, isn't it, Frank? Yes. A cab to Union Station. A train to San Francisco. From there, a freighter to parts unknown. You cross to the door and open it.
2: Hello?
3: Who are you? What do you want?
2: Name is Roman. Lieutenant Roman. Homicide.
3: Homicide? You're Frank Seto, aren't you?
4: Yeah, that's right. So?
2: Been throwing your money around quite freely, haven't you? Paying your bill at the Alden, buying new clothes.
3: What if I have?
2: Too bad you didn't know that money was marked.
3: Marked?
2: Yeah. Yeah. Money belonged to a gent named Wally Neal, wanted on a TV show a couple of nights ago. And all the bills were marked as part of a stunt. Anyone receiving any of that money was to notify the television station and get a prize.
3: No, it can't be.
2: And the man who killed Wally Neal took that money. The money you've been spreading around.
3: Well, look, I can explain.
2: I don't think so. You didn't realize that once you killed Neal and took his money, you were a marked man.
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Its title, The Unforgiving Corpse.

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1: Good evening, friends of the creaking door. This is your host to welcome you once again into the inner sanctum. Come in, come on in. Spooking of baseball, we've a team that you'll really lose your mind over. 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His best pitch is a ghost ball. Swing at it and it disappears, along with the pitcher. Ah, double-headers. Nobody's better equipped for them than we are. An odd sight, you know, watching 9 ball players with 18 heads. And kill the umpire? In our league, bud, that's no idle threat.
0: Now into the inner sanctum for a thrilling mystery. But first, this is Alan Z. Anthony. 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
1: And now for tonight's quakes and shudders. Acted out in San Amado, a prairie town somewhere beyond the limits of reason. Hear them? Coyotes. It's a lullaby you sleep to in San Amado, if you can sleep. Here's another soothing sound in the night. An express train roaring by. It doesn't stop in San Amado except on signal. Prairie coyotes and screaming train whistles night after night, every night. They can haunt you. That is, if you haunt like old Ben Sears. Sears is station master at the railroad whistle stop. And very morbid about it.
2: When a man's head is bowed low with grief and guilt, he sometimes sees the devil rise before him. He sees the devil, and he gives him a face.
3: And what face do you give me, Ben says?
2: What?
3: I ask, what face do you give me?
2: Silver white. Like the moon sits on your shoulders.
3: And my eyes?
2: Eyes cold. The sockets cold like a frost. Like the touch of death.
3: Shall I touch you?
2: No!
3: Why so afraid, Ben says?
2: You and I, we're talking.
3: You think not? We've things to recall together, Ben says.
2: What things?
3: Things like your murder of me. Have you forgotten the old 1155?
2: No, it's a brand on my memory.
3: Then say my name.
2: Kirby Willis, engineer of the train.
3: The rail was split at Jericho Bend. But you did not signal for me to stop.
2: No. They found Kirby Willis in the hollow of Jericho Bend with his hand on the throttle.
3: I died when no man should.
2: When no man should, Kirby.
3: I had a girl promised to me.
2: Your Jenny.
3: My Jenny. Yes. You cost me more than life, that black night, Ben Sears.
2: What payment are you here to take from me?
3: Live through this week and see, old man. Live through this week and keep your eyes to the ground.
2: Keep my eyes to the ground. I'd be a haunted man. It was a promise made by the devil himself. I'd be a haunted man.
4: Pop, open up.
2: Oh, it was Fred, my stepson, bringing me a warming drink like he did every night.
4: Well, why the locked door, Pop?
2: Against prowlers.
4: In Santa Marta? Oh, that's a joke. The only prowlers around here are four-legged. Coyotes. Here, coffee for you. I'll go home to bed now.
2: Fred, wait.
4: Huh?
2: I saw a man tonight. I saw Kirby Willis.
4: Kirby Willis? Who's he? Hey, wait, the name's familiar. Your mind's not slipping back into the dark. Not again.
2: It was Kirby. Stood before me in the station yard. He spoke to me.
4: And invited you out of your mind.
2: I murdered him, Kirby said. At a time when no man should die.
4: Ah, forget Kirby Willis and think of the miracle that happened. Only one life lost.
2: The rails were split. I didn't signal Kirby to stop.
4: Because you couldn't know about the busted rail. You were acquitted of negligence at the hearing.
2: I never acquitted myself.
4: Because you liked living in the dark. 10 years now. Oh, a telegraph message coming in if you're up to it.
2: Take it for me, Fred, please.
4: There's, 11:55 Dubai in 1 minute now.
2: It's right on time.
4: On the button. Hey, move over, Pop. Make room in the dark for a relative.
2: Make room?
4: There's more to the message. Last half says, I'll be riding the engine again. Signed, Kirby Willis.
2: 11:55. Willis rode the 11:55 that night.
4: Shut up.
2: Found him in the hollow. Sealed in his wrecked cab with his hand dead on the throttle.
4: Shut up, Pop. Shut up. It's gone. Hey, Pop.
2: Yes, Fred.
4: You're like something contagious. Stick close to you nights and I can get to be just as crazy as you.
2: I'm sorry, son.
4: You know, just then with the 11:55 clearing the station, you know what crazy thought flies through my head? This is the anniversary week of the wreck of the old 11:55. It would really be one for the books if the ghost of Kirby Willis rode the 11:55 into another wreck. How about that, Pop?
2: I, too, had the same thought. I kept my mind in the dark and my eyes to the ground later in Santa Marta Cemetery. I held my lantern over a headstone. Here lies Kirby Willis. Risen from the dead he was. There was every sign. An open grave. An open coffin lid. I could see by the shine of my lantern that Kirby wasn't in his coffin.
3: You came to see with your own eyes that Kirby Willis is outside his coffin.
2: Kirby?
3: On the path, plain in the light of your lantern. See me?
2: Yes.
3: I rode the 11:55 tonight.
2: I know. Kirby, to send a message on the wireless, how was it done?
3: I'll be riding the 11:55 every night. This anniversary week, Ben Sears.
2: And on the last night, will the train go through on the last night?
3: Live through the week and see. Since you've come to comfort the dead, why not take yourself over to Jenny?
2: To Jenny?
3: 5 graves from this one. Count 5 graves from

0: sent you to me?
1: Yes. To ask how you died, he said. How did you die?
0: In my wedding gown. I was fitting it to wear for Kirby when the news came that night.
1: It was a tragic hour.
0: I stood there and didn't move. When they told me about Kirby, I never moved again from that minute.
1: You willed yourself to die.
0: My heart swelled up as big as myself, and then it stopped. I stopped it.
1: It was a bad time to die, when living was so good. And Kirby, firm to his promise, rode the 11:55 for the anniversary week. And always with a message for me at 11:54, just 1 minute before.
2: I'll ride the engine of the 11:55 fences. Look to the rail at Jericho Bend.
1: Look to the rail. Kirby meant to ride the 11:55 to his death again. Stop! Stop the train! Stop!
0: It's too late.
1: Jenny!
0: It's too late to stop the train. 10 years too late.
1: But Kirby Willis is at the throttle. There'll be another wreck.
0: It's too late to care, Ben.

0: Now, friends, your hosts, with a friendly warning, we may wind up with a thrill that'll chill you. Remember, if you go for dark chocolate, go get it. Get it in a Mars Forever Yours candy bar. That'll thrill you. And when the heat's on, pal, keep cool. Keep that Forever Yours in the refrigerator for a real chiller thriller. A frosty friend that's truly forever yours. Ben's sense of guilt isn't so big, really. Size 2, that's all. Kirby and Jenny. That engineer Kirby Willis, now he's really stirring things up. He may be dead, but he's no deadhead. But it's Jenny who gets me. Isn't she a dream girl? Now, let me see. How far out of mind did we get? Oh, yes. There were the serenading coyotes and old Ben Sears. Sears had just seen history repeat itself.
1: Operator! Operator! This is Ben Sears. Sears at the station. Operator, terrible thing. 11:55. Operator. Operator. Oh, Ben.
2: What's cooking in the dark now, Pop?
1: Ben. Telephone. You. I can't make myself understood.
2: Give me the phone. What am I to say?
1: Say, outside what you saw. 11:55. All right.
2: Now, who'd be interested in hearing that?
1: Who'd be interested? Fred, pick up the telephone.
2: Pop, you're a maniac. You worked hard at becoming one and you made it. Now, what about the 11:55?
1: It's a wreck.
2: Kirby Willis, a ghost engineer on a ghost train. The wall clock's behind you, Pop. See what time it says.
1: Hmm? 11:54. It's only 11:54.
2: Here's the 11:55 now. Right on time. Your 11:55, Pop. It crashed in your head.
1: Saner mind than mine. I needed this saner mind than mine to take me by the hand. The wisdom of my years... Where was the wisdom of my years? Wilson, the town supervisor.

0: I let him take me by the hand back to the Saramara Cemetery.
1: Which of the two graves?
0: Oh, over here is Kirby Willis. This grave.
2: This grave, you say?
0: It says Kirby Willis on the gravestone. I hold a letter to it. Well, do we see different things, Wilson?
2: I see an open grave. An open grave and an open coffin.
0: Then here's five graves from this, Wilson. Count five graves.
2: Five. I've counted five.
0: I'm an old man. I've lost my reason. But not you, Wilson. You're the best mind in Santa Marta, the town supervisor. What do you see?
2: A grave. As unnatural as the first. Open. And the coffin, empty, like the first.
3: Ben Sears.
2: Ben Sears. Is it Jenny calling to you, Ben?
0: You hear her too?
2: Yes.
3: I stood in my bridal gown and didn't move. My heart swelled up. When it stopped, I stopped. So I could be with Kirby Willis. It was a bad time to die. Such a bad time when living could be.
0: Wilson.
2: Yes, Ben?
0: You heard what she said?
2: Every word.
0: And did you also see her?
2: Yes. Like a white mist.
0: And long flowing hair.
2: And no flesh that I could see. I do have your hallucinations now, Ben.
0: In the morning, Wilson, the best we had in San Amaro, put his hallucinations to rest.
2: Well, I thought about the things we saw and heard, Ben. All night long, I thought about it. This morning, a clear thought came to me.
0: Clear thought?
2: That there's a guiding spirit behind these sights that have turned your mind.
0: I don't understand.
2: A guiding spirit with a scheme at hand. A scheme against you, Ben Sears. This morning, I took action. Now, let's see what the ghosts do.
0: What action did you take?
2: I ordered an arrest. The arrest of your stepson, Fred.
0: You arrested Fred?
2: He's the culprit, with others in with him, looting graves and dressing up to masquerade as ghosts.
0: Why would Fred conspire against me?
2: To drive you into the madhouse. Even to drive you to your death.
0: I can't believe it.
2: Yes, I know. I know it's a great shock to you. But the boy hates you, Ben.
0: Fred hates me.
2: Well, unbalanced as you've been these 10 years, an unsteady, brooding man. Fred's mother died to shut her eyes to the sight of you grieving. The boy thinks this.
0: Fred blames me for Margaret, his mother's passing.
2: And there's your house and land. With you gone, it will pass to him. There's profit in hate for Fred. So, I've reasoned it all out. Now let's see what the ghosts will do.
0: There was a message that night, that last anniversary night, 10 years to the day of the old wreck. Kirby Willis, firm to his promise, I could hear his voice in the keys.
4: I'll ride the 1155 for the last time tonight. Look to the rail at Jericho Bend.
0: Look to the rail at Jericho Bend? This time I would. There would be no negligence this time. Jericho Bend, I saw what I hadn't seen 10 years before. The rails were split. Once again, the rails were split. Stop the train, I had to stop the train. This time I knew to stop the train. My signal lantern, I waved it high in the air. of Kirby can see it. Hurry! Stop! Stop! In the name of mercy! This time I'd stop the train. I woke from a long sleep in the outdoors with someone standing over me. Wilson?
1: It's me.
0: The 11:55, Wilson. The 11:55.
1: The 11:55 came and went.
0: Came and went?
1: You signaled it to stop, and it stopped. It's gone now. A train can't wait on a hallucinating old fool.
0: But the rail at Jericho Bend, it was split. I saw that with my own eyes.
1: The train took the bend with nothing wrong.
0: But I saw it. I'll show you. Here at the bend.
1: I'm standing here to be shown, Ben.
0: No, the rail is firm now. Fine. What I saw, I didn't see.
1: Except in your mind.
0: Yes. But on the ground there, in the hollow, I see a body, a lonely body in the night.
1: Yes, Ben. A dead man.
0: It's Kirby Willis. Dead where he died before.
1: No, Ben, not Kirby. We've a strange corpse in this one. And a man who died tonight.
0: Tonight?
1: Blood soaked in his clothes and in the dirt. And still bleeding. The old dead don't bleed, Ben. And the old dead don't wear police handcuffs.
0: Police handcuffs?
1: There. On his wrists. And a bullet hole in his head. See? This one was shot to death. I'll telephone the coroner to come take the murdered man. Operator.
0: Wilson, wait with the telephone. It's Kirby on the wireless again.
1: Kirby, is it? I'll take this message, Ben.
0: What is the message?
1: An awakening. From a detective who was on the 11:55 tonight. He's telegraphing from the first town he came to after here. He lost a prisoner, he says, when you stopped the 11:55 tonight.
0: I don't understand.
1: A prisoner he was taking to the state penitentiary. Willie French, a convicted man. The message says we're to look for a short man, bald, wearing a dark suit and handcuffs.
0: That's the murdered man out there.
1: That is. And we're to tell our sheriff to look for a gangster named Curly Sands and a gun girl named Jenny. A pair who schemed to board the train here in San Amado and seize the prisoner. A scheme to seize the prisoner and murder him. That's how your hallucinations came about. San Amado was the place they picked to stop the 11:55. You were to stop the train for them, Ben. They played on your imagination all this anniversary week to get you to stop the train tonight, as you did. Ben, do you hear me?
5: Shh. There's a message coming in from Kirby.
1: Ben, come to your senses. We know the truth now.
5: I must decode the message.
1: Ben, help yourself. The keys aren't going. They aren't going. Except in your mind.
0: Keys are going. But we don't hear the same things anymore. Not anymore.
6: 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And old station master Ben, the way he kept crying over spilt guilt. A stiff stood up in a coffin and Ben blew his lid. 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Oh, sure. This one's a hint on proper behavior. 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
1: Tonight's Inner Sanctum Mystery was written by John Robert and starred Louis Van Ruten in the role of Ben. Lawson Zerby played Wilson. Music was by Lou White. This month's Inner Sanctum Mystery novel is Burden of Guilt by Ian Gordon. The entire production of Inner Sanctum is under the direction of Hyman Brown. Well, friends, it's time again to close that creaking door. Until next week at this same time, when we'll be back with more spooks and shudders. Next week, we're featuring a sprightly little item entitled A Corpse There Was. Starring a winsome girl who liked to drag corpses around the house, evidently on the principle of not letting any grass grow under her. Or over them. You'll be sure to listen, won't you? Until then, good night.

0: This is Alan C. Anthony reminding you that now it's the Mars Forever Yours bar that brings you Inner Sanctum. 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
1: 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You just heard an episode of Inner Sanctum, which originally aired Monday, May 28th, 1951, 75 years ago today, titled The Unforgiving Corpse. From the ABN Reel-to-Reel Library, this episode of Quiet Please first aired Saturday, May 28th, 1949, 77 years ago today. Its title, In the House Where I Was Born.
2: Quiet, please. 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

0: The American Broadcasting Company presents Quiet, Please, which is written and directed by Willis Cooper, and which features Ernest Chappell. Quiet, Please, for tonight is called In the House Where I Was Born. Another year. Another year, and I've come back to the house where I was born. Every year I come back just before Decoration Day. It's pleasant some years. Some years, it's different. Everybody ought to go back once a year to the house where he was born. Just look around, then remember. And then go back to where he came from. The house where I was born is old and weather-beaten under the gray paint. And the old porch is gone. The big bay window where I used to sit and watch the snow on winter afternoons faces right out into the street now. And the wooden steps go right up from the sidewalk to the big double front door. The house was painted red when I lived there, red with white trimmings. And there was a big caladium plant in the front yard. Elephant ears, my grandmother used to call it. Remember those things? My brother and I used to pull them up and make umbrellas out of them, and Grandma'd jaw till our ears hurt. Can't even tell where the caladiums were. In the old woodshed, the two generations of us had carved our initials on. I remember CDO, 1884. And my brother's initials, 1905. And all the others. That's gone, too. And there was a dog. A little brown and white fox terrier. Her name was Trixie, wasn't it? So many years ago. Here was the living room. The front room, we called it. The round oak base burner with the eyes and glass in the doors where the coals glowed red of a winter's night. The couch in the corner. The table with the cracked marble top where the lamp sat. The round lamp with the yellow silk shade with a fringe. My brother and I reading the highly moral stories in Happy Days. And wishing we too could be big league baseball players like Fearless Frank and the Woodcuts. And on a spring night like this, just before Decoration Day, Mother, sitting at the rosewood organ under the picture of Pharaoh's horses, playing Battle Hymn of the Republic, and there'll be a hot time in the old town tonight, for the Spanish War wasn't so long ago. Then my father, that was battalion sergeant major, hadn't come back from Chickamauga. And the scent of white lilacs coming in the windows. And the white lilac bush that was her pride is long gone now. But I can smell the white lilacs tonight. And I can hear the clopping of horses' hoofs on the pavement outside. The pavement they put down the year I started to school. And in the shadows of this bare old room, a glow comes slowly to life. And there is the old lamp beaming cheerfully across the Brussels carpet. And the organ is playing. And I'm the little boy that looks up at her and plucks at her dress and begs, Mama, tell me a story.
1: Mama, tell me a story. Story, Mama.
2: What shall I tell you about tonight, son? Isn't it almost time for bed?
1: Story first, Mama, please.
2: Well, let me see. The stag at eve had drunk his fill. Where danced the moon on Monin's rill. And deep his midnight lair had made in dark the Notney's hazel shade.
1: What's Monin's rill, Mama?
2: Why, it's a little brook. A little creek way up in Scotland in the Trossachs where Roderick Dhu lived.
1: Well, what did they call it Monin's rill, Mama?
2: Why, I suppose it was named after somebody named Monin, son.
1: Oh.
2: I suppose it's a very tiny little brook where the water is ever so cold. And it comes down from the tops of the mountains through the glades and the places where the stags live. And I suppose not very many people know where Monin's Rill really is, Because it's very probably guarded by the little people and the fairies. And I don't think they like other people to come and drink at their rill.
1: Ah.
2: But they let the stag come every night if he wants to. And then he goes away. And the little people ride on his back wherever he's going. And then they wake him up in the morning. And he takes them back to the rill.
1: Does Morning come there, too?
2: No, I don't think so. Morning's gone from there ever so many years ago.
1: Doesn't anybody ever see him?
2: No.
1: Doesn't anybody know him, even?
2: I guess not.
1: That's awful.
2: Yes, it is, isn't it?
1: That's just about the awfulest thing that could happen, isn't it?
2: What, son?
1: Not having anybody know you.
2: Why, I hadn't thought of that, but...
1: Sing me, Mama.
2: Getting sleepy.

0: grandmother's song fades, and the light grows dim, and I'm in darkness again in the house where I was born. And this house where I was born is in a great city, and the wide streets are filled with crowds of people. And I remember again so many things. The thunder of the elevated railways overhead on a warm afternoon in the spring, and the open streetcar clanging its way up the street, and my father pointing and telling me that that's the first trip of the open streetcars up Broadway this summer, and a friendly policeman in a round-topped helmet spanking me jovially with his nightstick as we crossed the plaza on the way to the Central Park Zoo. And the house where I was born, weary and happy in the cool evening, climbing the brownstone steps into a high-ceilinged house with a fireplace in the front room, the great stairway, the long inviting banisters, and a cat with a blue ribbon for a collar and the longest, sharpest claws in the world, and a telephone that you could talk even to Brooklyn with. The house where I was born. And now a sign on the front alongside the tall doors. A sign that says, Swedish Restaurant. Then still in the concrete sidewalk at the foot of the steps, the prints of my two shoes that I could span with a hand. And my initials. And the date, 1901. And I turn away from this house where I was born, for I've not done with my homeward journey yet. In the house where I was born, there is not one stone upon another, for the path of war led across its dooryard, and destruction followed for all the people who dwelt in it. But the scent of lilacs is strong in the evening air even here. And before my eyes, the scene of desolation dims, and the house where I was born lives again. It's a spring evening, and there seems to be music in the air. And I feel happiness is again, as I felt them that night when I first brought home my bride. What was her name? Have I forgotten?
1: Carry me across the threshold, my love.
0: Oh, darling, this is home.
1: A fine home, a wonderful home.
0: My people have lived here
1: since the 30 Years' War. You have told me that.
0: Well, they don't build houses like this anymore, my love. See, the walls.
1: All the stone from the quarry over there.
0: And the mortar. There is my great-great-great-grandfather's blood in that mortar.
1: Yeah, I know. He drew blood from his own arm and spilled it into the mortar so that there would always be something of him in the house.
0: Well, it was also a charm, you know, the witch woman.
1: I know. He paid her 3 silver pieces to tell him what to do to make the house stand forever.
0: How do you know so much about it?
1: Oh, you have told me so many times.
0: So I have. And real glass in the windows, too.
1: Yes, and the stove with the hand-painted tiles.
0: Yeah, there's not another one like it in the whole village.
1: And it's ours.
0: And we'll take it to America when we go.
1: Dearest, do you really want to go to America?
0: Why, of course I do. Well, you do, too. Don't you?
1: Could we not be happy here, we two?
0: Why, we could be happy anywhere, but in America.
1: I know, we will be rich and I'll have 2 dresses and someday we'll have a motor car even. But
0: what?
1: It's so far from this house where you were born and where I hoped our children would be born.
0: And the scent of lilacs is strong again in the air, as the voice of a beloved woman fades away into shadow and forgetfulness. And the house where I was born is swallowed up in the night. And I am alone again. And the house where I was born is adobe shack somewhere in the Texas panhandle. And the wide plains of the West stretch away endlessly beyond it. Now the corral gate is broken. The bunkhouse roof is gone. And horned toads squat on the decrepit porch where I played cowboy and Indians. I look above the door. The brand is still there. The brand that looks in the early darkness like Rafter A. But it might be two up and two down or a running W. And there's a dry, dusty smell about the place, and an echo of almost forgotten songs quiver on the air. For the Chisholm Trail went right past our place, all the way from Belton up to the North Fork of the Canadian and Abilene. And I've seen white-faced ballers by the thousands go past our gate, heard the riders' voices in the hot noon.

0: And the long, slow song of horses' hoofs is music to the ears of a lost, forgotten Texan who never come back to stay to the house where he was born. To lay flowers on the grave up there on a little hill under the cottonwood tree. And the house where I was born is a sod-roofed cottage in the peat bog country of Ireland. And I am 19 and returned for a visit with the old folks after 3 years in America where I've become all Yankee. Then my brother and I sit before the door and talk at evening about the strangeness of the new world and its customs. And the customs of other people beyond the various seas. And it's this very day, 35 years ago, in 1914.
1: And I'm betting you there'll be war in Europe before the year is out, my lad.
0: Yeah, let's just talk.
1: Let's just talk to the start of every war the world has ever seen. Like Kaiserbill is just waiting for somebody to set the world alight. And it's many a good lad will come to his end of putting it out.
0: Well, we'll never get in it.
1: You mean the Americans?
0: Yes.
1: I don't know about that.
0: We're too far away. Let the English and the Germans fight it out.
1: All very well to say. But you'll see.
0: Well, you won't go.
1: I'm not so sure about that either.
0: Fight for the English?
1: Well, I wouldn't like that very much, sure enough. But there's some very good Irish regiments in the British Army. The Enniskillen Fusiliers, the Royal Irish Rifles, and the Dublin Fusiliers.
0: Hey, you stay out of it. Well, you can't go and leave the old folks alone.
1: If I was as young as you,
0: now I've got it out. Well, you talk as if war is just around the corner.
1: And that's just exactly what I think, too.
0: Well, all right. But I'll be back in the States long before your war arrives. And I'll stay there, too. The house where I was born, the smoky, damp little hut beside the road to the sea, and I have not seen it again, save when it comes decoration day time, and I go back, unbeknownst to my brother, and look in at the door to where he sits, an old man puffing his pipe alone by the peat fire. And once, it was long years ago, the village priest sat with him. And I heard my brother speak of me.
1: It could have been very different, Father, if my brother would have come back from the war. Oh, he was a fine young lad, Father. And him and me, we could have done something with the place. But, it's too late now.
0: And there was a day on the ranch in the Texas Panhandle when a tall young man in Levi's and high heel boots saddled and bridled a horse and said goodbye to an old man, shook hands with half a dozen cow hands and a Mexican cook, and rode away toward the railroad that was to be the first lap of a long, long journey. And I remember I turned and looked back at the house where I was born, and someone was singing.

0: And here again in the house where I was born, I stand again beside the walls of stone mortared with the blood of my great-great-grandfather. And in my arms, I hold a weeping woman.
1: Oh, don't go. Don't go and leave me.
0: But it'll be only for a little while, my dearest. Only till I can earn enough money to send for you.
1: Dad, I'll never see you again.
0: Oh, but you will. America really isn't so far away.
1: Across the seas. Across the seas.
0: Dear, we've been through all this before. Now, not be reasonable. In 6 months, a year. No, don't, darling.
1: Let us stay here, both of us. This is our home. This is the house where you were born.
0: Look at me, love.
1: My dearest.
0: I love you. It will be such a little while. You will come to America, and we'll be so happy and so rich. It's such a little time to wait. You know it is.
1: I love you.
0: And I kissed her. And I went away. And I have never seen the house where I was born, except in dreams. Now, such as this dream tonight, when the ruins lift and form themselves for a little moment in the darkness. She came to America. And the day she arrived, I was drafted. I was never able to find her again. But then,

0: In the house where I was born, there is no memory left of me. Only the two prints of a child's shoes in the concrete remain as a memorial that I once lived. The house where I was born has forgotten me. And the house where I was born, where my little brother and I played in the caladium bed, it has almost forgotten me, too. There's a pack of yellowed letters somewhere in the house. Lost behind a beam in the attic, maybe. A pack of yellowed letters with soldier's mail in the place where the stamp should go. And my name and an APO number in the other corner. The letters are full of names like Albert, the Somme, Chatham Court, Dead Man's Hill, Consonboy, Brabant. Names like the faded letters on an ancient palimpsest, obscured by newer names written over them. Omaha Beach, Bastogne, Okinawa. They're all names of places where men have died. And one day, they'll all be forgotten, please God. I remember one of those names, those first names. I won't tell you the name of the town. A clean little town it was, with red-roofed houses. A dirty shambles in October 1918. I couldn't hear the shells from the 77s bursting in the streets. I couldn't hear what the chaplain was saying to me. I could just see a dirty-faced man in a helmet moving his lips as he bent over me. It was very quiet and very lonely. I didn't even hear the shell that killed him and the other man that was standing alongside him. It was quiet for a long, long time. And then I heard a little boy's voice. And I said to myself, why, I'm home. That's my voice. That night before Decoration Day, some years ago. And it was.
1: Mama, tell me a story.
2: What shall I tell you about, son?
1: Story, Mama.
2: Well, let me see. The stag at eve had drunk his fill, where danced the moon on Monin's rill, and deep his midnight lair had made in dark the Notnave's hazel shade.

0: suppose not very many people know where Monin's Rill really is, because it's probably very closely guarded by the little
1: people. Maybe a good lad that'll come to his end putting out the great...
2: Across the seas! Across the seas!

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He lies here deep, the graven letters say. He lies here deep, unknown to all save God. Oh, sweet it is, they say. Oh, sweet it is to die the battle death. Yes, it is sweet. As gall is sweet and wormwood, so is death. I died. I felt the bitter fire, the cleaving steel, the pain. I am content. Yet I am weary in my sentiments. The sleep of death is not so very deep. Lately the spring has come. And yesterday a tiny root of some green thing has split the stones apart wherein I lie. Its tender, questing fingers seek my hand, as mine sought flowers on some yesterday forgot. Above my head, the hushed clang of arms, the measured tread of sentinels that guard my bed, forbid me sleep. My face is dim in eternity now. But once you knew me, perhaps you wept to hear that Sergeant Death had spoke my name. Is it you that I hear through the dust, oh my brother? Is it your little song that I hear, oh my mother? I in my tomb of marble, I in my tomb of stone. I am the chief of them all. I am the chief of the dead. I died, and dying became a mystery. To every mother, her son. To every brother, his brother. To every soldier, his comrade. I, the chief of the dead. I was content to lie here, masked in uncertainty, having the homage of all of you here in my marble tomb. I was content, I say. Yet now spring comes again as I saw it once before that day I died. Is it your hand that rests on the stone, oh my sister? Is it your tear that falls on the stone, oh my wife? I hear the trumpets now. The volleys sound. The sabers flash against a sun I may not know. I may not rise. I have my duty. Here. Alone. I in my tomb of marble. I in my tomb of stone. I am the chief of them all. I am the chief of the dead.

0: Quiet Please for Tonight was called In the House Where I Was Born. It was written and directed by Willis Cooper, and Ernest Chappell was the man who spoke to you.
1: Others in the cast were Betty Raggi, Cecile Roy, Gladys Davisky, and J. Pat O'Malley. Special music for Quiet Please is by Albert Berman. 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
4: Psychiatrists can tell you some very interesting things about the symbolism of money, and they may be right. Have you ever noticed the furtive way people deposit and withdraw money in a bank? As though it were an almost indecent act, something which should be done secretly and in private. Of course, bank employees are different. Money to them is a commodity, the raw material of their business. They handle it impersonally, without feeling. That is, most of them do. But every now and then, a man can't stand working around so much loot, and he dips his hand into the till and gets it caught. Not so the hero of our story. He has time and patience and brains. He robs a bank and is never caught by the police. 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
8: I'm sure you'll agree the best way to rob a bank is from the inside. Well, I was on the inside. I was the guy you had to sign in with before you could get into your safe deposit box. It sort of gave me a sense of importance and power. Made me a little dizzy, too, thinking of all the loot in those 2,000 boxes. Jewelry, bonds, and cash. And it taught me patience. I had to wait a long, long time before I could put my plan to work. But finally, one day, a little old man walked into the bank carrying a covered birdcage.
9: Is this where I can get a safety draw, young fella?
8: If you mean a safety deposit box, this is the right place.
9: Bank, ever been robbed?
8: No, sir.
9: Don't trust banks. But I got to unload this cage somewhere.
8: You want to put a bird in a safe deposit box?
9: No, no. I got my money in the cage. Always keep it there, half for years. I own a pet store. Lots of bird cages, some covered, some uncovered. You want to hide something, hide it in the open. But now, I don't know. There's been so many stick-ups lately. Tell you what, I'll take one of the safety drawers.
8: Very well, if you'll just sign here, I'll get you a key. I turned to the key chart, my heart pounding. This was the kind of a customer I'd been waiting for. I searched the chart until I found two empty boxes, one above the other. I gave Mr. Jensen 234, and I mentally reserved box 233 for myself. After the old man had left with the empty birdcage, George, the guard, confirmed my suspicions.
10: Man, you know what that old guy had in that birdcage?
8: He told me it was money.
10: Huh? Say it was. That cage was stuffed with dough. And not a bill less than a C-note.
8: George, I'm amazed that anyone who worked in a bank as long as you would be impressed by $100 bills.
10: In a birdcage?
8: George, you know it's against the bank's policy to discuss the contents of the customer's safe deposit boxes.
10: What are you barking for, a vice presidency?
8: Merely reminding you, George. It would never do for me to betray my excitement to George. Just as it would never do for me to take out the box above Mr. Jensen's in my own name. For this, I needed someone else. Someone who needed money desperately. Someone with larceny in his heart. But not grand larceny, just petty larceny. I began to search the classified ads, and a couple of days later, I found one that sounded just right. Young man wants work, it said. Will do anything for money. Phone UL23742.
11: Hello?
8: Are you the man who placed the ad in the paper?
11: That's right, Dad. You got a job for me?
8: If I told you that for just 3 hours a week you could earn $30, would you be interested?
11: Crazy. What's the gimmick?
8: Well, it might involve a little risk.
11: I've taken risks before. What do you want me to do?
8: I can't discuss it over the phone. If you'll meet me at the sandwich mill on the corner of Van Buren and Gilbert Streets tomorrow at 1:30, there's a $10 bill in it for you, whether you take the job or not. I'll be at the table by the door.
11: I'll be there.
8: I hadn't been in a sandwich mill for more than 5 minutes when he showed up. His name was Gil. He looked like he could use a buck, so I didn't waste any time putting my cards on the table. 3 times a week, I'll meet you here. I'll give you $20. You'll come to the bank, you'll put $10 in a deposit box, and keep $10 for yourself.
12: It's too easy. What's in it for you?
8: Well, that's beside the point. If you do as I say, you'll have $30 a week. If you don't, you'll have nothing. First time you don't show up, the deal will be off. Have you got that straight?
12: Yeah. How long will this go on?
8: Well, that depends when I no longer need your services. 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Still interested?
12: Are you kidding? What have I got to lose?
8: Nothing. He couldn't lose. I couldn't lose. Nobody could lose but Mr. Jensen. And any old man who carries his dough around in a birdcage deserves to lose it.
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8: Like I said, robbing a bank takes a good plan and lots of patience. I had both. 3 times a week, Gil, my hired stooge, deposited $10 in his safe deposit box. And once a week, Mr. Jensen deposited a birdcage full of $100 bills in his. There was only one hitch in the whole beautiful setup. I began to like the old man.
9: Everything under lock and key, young fella?
8: Safe and sound, Mr. Jensen.
9: That's the kind of talk I like to hear.
8: How's it with you?
9: Well, not so good.
8: Oh? What's the matter?
9: I'm having trouble with Priscilla.
8: Somehow I didn't think you were married.
9: I'm not.
8: Oh? Then Priscilla's your girlfriend?
9: At my age? Thanks, young fella. No, Priscilla's a parrot.
8: A lady parrot?
9: I think so. Never been sure, though. Had it for 10 years, and I'm still not sure. Hard to tell with parrots.
8: What kind of trouble has Priscilla been giving you?
9: Well, I worry about her. She's been off her feed. Hasn't had a single seed for nearly a week now. Usually eats right out of my hand. Now she just sits in her cage and droops. Well, I don't like it. I don't like it at all.
8: Well, if I were you, I wouldn't worry about it.
9: If you were me, you would worry about it. What do you suppose I run that pet shop for? Ain't the money. I got more than I'll ever need. It's for friends.
8: Friends?
9: Sure. Priscilla and the other birds and the puppies, even the goldfish. Friends. They're all the friends I got. But it's more friends than most fellas my age has got left.
8: You see what I mean? He's a nice old guy. As George the guard escorted him and his birdcage into the vault, I couldn't help feeling like a heel. But only for a moment. On his way out, Mr. Jensen stopped at my desk again.
9: Well, young fella, I won't be seeing you so often anymore.
8: Oh, you're going away?
9: No. No, but you got all my money here now, so I'll just drop by every month or so to check up on you. Now you take good care of it, young fella.
8: Don't you worry, Mr. Jensen. I'll take care of your money as if it were my own. Now only one thing stood between me and Mr. Jensen's money. My friend George, the guard. George knew Mr. Jensen. George would blow the whistle if he saw Gil emptying Mr. Jensen's box. So George had to be put out of action during our action. But how? Well, in order to get anywhere in this world, you've got to use the other fellow's weakness. Gil's weakness, like mine, was that root of all evil, the love of money. And George's weakness was alcohol. He kept a pint stashed in the glove compartment of his car, and every day after lunch, he sneaked out to the parking lot for a quick belt. And a Mickey in George's pint would put him in the emergency hospital for the afternoon. That night, I called Gil to make sure he'd meet me at the usual time and place. And the next morning, on my way into the bank, I doctored George's booze. Hanged by slowly. 10:30, 11, 11:30. Everything was set for the big heist, the perfect bank robbery. I'd covered every detail. Nothing could go wrong now. I'd thought of everything.
9: Good morning, young fella.
8: But this. There stood

0: came back to the desk and returned the key.
1: Young fellow, you're doing a good job. A real good job.
0: Thank you, Mr. Jensen.
1: Yes, sir. I just counted every single penny of my money, and it's all there. Just as safe as if I was minding it myself. Nothing like counting money, you know. Especially if it's your own. Best indoor sport I ever heard of. Well, keep up the good work, Si.
0: I will, Mr. Jensen. You better get that hand looked at.
1: Nah, look after my hand. You look after my money.
2: Look, Dad, you know how much dough I got in that safe deposit box?
0: Yes, Gil. Do you?
2: $240, and I could use it. You know, there ain't nothing that can stop me from going in there and taking it out.
0: That's right, Gil. It's your money.
2: Yeah, well, and that's what I'm going to do.
0: And lose your bonus.
2: What bonus?
0: $1,000.
2: $1,000? Who do I have to kill?
0: No one.
2: I don't dig you, man, but I learned a long time ago you don't get something for nothing.
0: That's right. Now, here's what you have to do for your $1,000.
2: Go, man.
0: Come into the bank at 2:30. I'll give you a large manila envelope and the key to box 234. That's just below yours. There'll be a different guard, so don't worry about being recognized. Take all the money out of the box and put it in the envelope. When you come back to my counter, return the key, give me the envelope. I'll give you an identical one with $1,000 in it.
2: Just like that.
0: I'm reading your mind, Gil. Don't try to walk out of the bank with the money. All I have to do is push one little button and you'll be shot before you reach the door. Remember that.
2: What about my $240?
0: Well, you come back tomorrow. You get it out of box 233, and that's the last time I want to see you. Have you got everything straight?
2: I got it straight.
0: I'm reading your mind again. Stop thinking about $10,000 reward leading to the arrest and conviction. You couldn't prove a thing. It's your word against mine, not a shred of proof or evidence. So just take your $1,240 and go quietly. When I got back to the bank, George was nowhere to be seen. And Big Joe, the guard who works the front door, was back at the vault. Right on the dot of 2:30, Gil came into the bank, took the manila envelope and the key to box 234, and disappeared into the vault, followed by Big Joe. 5 minutes later, he was back. He shoved the key across the counter, but he held onto the manila envelope full of money. I held onto the envelope containing the $1,000 bonus.
2: How do I know there's $1,000 in that envelope?
0: You don't.
2: Yeah, but I know what's in this envelope, and it's plenty.
0: I know.
2: More than $1,000. Lots more.
0: Don't be greedy, Gil.
2: I got a right to some of it.
0: All right, go ahead. Take it all. But you'd better hurry. The guard is looking this way. Now remember, there's the little button under the counter. My finger is on it, Gil. Shall I push it now?
2: Here's the envelope. Give me the grand.
0: I thought the day would never end, but of course it finally did. And I rushed home to my apartment, double-locked the doors, ripped open the envelope, dumped the money onto a coffee table in a beautiful green pile, and began counting. I was only up to $50,000 when I noticed there was blood on the money. Fresh, wet blood. And I discovered I'd cut my finger when I'd torn open the envelope. One of those deep paper cuts that don't hurt at first, but only bleed. I wrapped my handkerchief around it and went on counting. 100, 110, $118,000. Old man Jensen was right. There's no greater indoor sport than counting your own money. And every cent of it was mine now. Now here is where the story should end. With a bank robber skipping the country with his ill-gotten gains to spend the rest of his life in luxurious ease in some Central American banana republic. But this was no ordinary bank job, and I was too smart a bank robber. I didn't need to make a getaway. I went back to work the next morning.
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2: Yes, I went back to work the morning after I knocked off Mr. Jensen's safe deposit box for $118,000. I went back to work as though nothing had happened, and nothing did. George was back, too, looking peaked and blaming his illness on the lousy luncheon meat his wife put in his sandwiches. Gil came in and emptied box 233 and left without a word. And days went by without a sign of old Mr. Jensen. I gave my notice to the bank and made my plans to move out to the West Coast. But I began to feel lousy. And then I began to look like I felt. George noticed it first.
3: Hey, Harry, you look bad. I mean, real sick.
2: Gee, thanks.
3: I mean, bad. Like old man Jensen last time he was in here.
2: George, you say the nicest things. But I knew he was right. I had looked at myself in the mirror. I was flushed. There was a hollow look I'd never seen in my eyes before. I got scared. I couldn't figure it out. Somehow, counting the money wasn't fun anymore. Finally, I woke up one morning with a raging fever. Going to work was out of the question. I was weak as a kitten. It was all I could do to pick up the morning paper from under my apartment door. I slumped back into bed, and then I saw it. A couple of paragraphs tucked away on the back page. A diagnosis of my illness. And I knew then I would never leave this bed. A cut. If I only hadn't cut my finger on that envelope when I counted the money. Oh, yes, the newspaper. Here's what it says. Bird bites, man dies. Mr. A.J. Jensen, 75... was found dead last night in the back of his pet shop at 8957 Tulane Avenue. Cause of death was determined after examining a serious wound on his right hand. The wound had been inflicted by a parrot which was infected by psittacosis, a deadly disease for which no cure is known. Every article of Mr. Jensen's clothing and personal belongings had to be destroyed as they were highly contaminated. Mr. Jensen died without any living relations or close friends and apparently without any estate. By the way, I've got Mr. Jensen's money right here under my mattress if you'd like to have it.
1: Suspense, in which Frank Lovejoy starred in William N. Robeson's production of Death in Box 234, written by Don Hahn. In a moment, the names of the supporting players and a word about next week's story of suspense.
4: Hi there, Frank. 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
7: 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The episode of Suspense you just heard was first broadcast Sunday, March 15th, 1959, titled Death in Box 234. This episode of Suspense originally aired Thursday, September 16th, 1948. Its title, Hitchhike Poker.
1: In just a moment, Suspense with Gregory Peck.
8: Oh, Hap, did you find that old picture album?
9: Yeah. Take a peek at yourself in the old look. One of the funniest thing I've ever seen.
8: Oh, dear me.
9: Oh, Mary, dear. 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
8: Yes, and weren't we proud of it?
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0: 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A tale well calculated to keep you in suspense.
1: Want a ride, young fella?
2: Oh, you bet.
1: How far are you going?
2: Oh, hi.
1: Well, hop in.
2: Oh, thanks.
3: That's how I met J. Stewart Belden and his canary yellow convertible. That's how I took the ride. I'll be a long time forgetting. He looked to be about 45, and he wasn't bad looking for a guy that old. He was well built, about my size, no gray in his hair. And that coat he was wearing, boy, I'll bet plenty of camels went under the clippers for that one.
1: So you're a student, eh?
3: I graduate from Berkeley this year.
1: I suppose you're a vet?
3: Oh, yes, more than half the guys are vets.
1: What's your name, son?
3: Ridge Fowler.
1: Married?
3: Not me.
1: Don't tell me you're a woman hater.
3: Oh, no, it's not that. It's just, well, I have enough trouble feeding myself.
1: I said the same thing years ago. Oh, but you'll change your mind when the right girl comes along. 9B1863. Dud.
3: Huh?
1: Oh, didn't you ever play license plate poker?
3: License plate poker? Never heard of it.
1: It's just like regular poker, except instead of drawing cards, you draw license plates. Now, I drew that hand. There was nothing in it. Next card we see will be your hand. Here comes one now. Watch the license plate. 4J3134. Two pair. Threes and fours. You beat me.
3: Hey, that's a good game. What are the stakes?
1: Well, make it easy on yourself. Shall we say $100,000 a hand?
3: See what I mean? Good Joe. A lot of laughs and small talk. And all the time, that convertible eating the miles up. What a car. We practically flew through Salinas, San Luis Obispo, and Santa Maria.
1: Well, son, what do you say to a hamburger? I know a little place in Santa Inez there where they make a hamburger that drips with royalty.
3: Well, you got me sold.
1: And on the side, French fried onions, shoestring potatoes, and the coldest beer in the world.
3: Stop, you're killing me.
1: Now, tell me, did I overrate the place?
3: Boy, that was terrific.
1: The trouble is, they give you too much food in there. I've got to quit eating like that. My clothes are getting tight. Especially this coat.
3: Well, that coat sure is a beauty. I'm nuts about camel's hair.
1: You are? Gee, I've got an idea. Why don't you try it on?
3: Oh, no, Mr. Belden, I didn't mean
1: it. Go ahead. You're just enough thinner than I am that it ought to fit you fine.
3: Well, gosh, I
1: here, would... go ahead. Try it on. College boy can always use a coat.
3: Well, it's a good fit.
1: It was made for you.
3: Well, I don't know what to say. That's a coat for a king.
1: Well, I guess that makes you a monarch then, son. Because it's your coat now.
3: I couldn't get over it. A coat like that, mine? I'll bet Mom's eyes will really pop when she sees it on me. Must have cost a year's tuition. I climbed back into the car and slouched down into the maroon leather seat and waited for him while he made a phone call. Boy, I felt like a king, all right. I was deep in a daydream when he came out of the phone booth.
1: Okay, Ridge, here we go.

0: Look, a straight.
1: Huh?
0: I drew a straight. 2J3456.
1: Really? A straight? That's the highest hand today. That'll be tough to beat.
0: Darn tough. Well, we drove for quite a while, not talking much. We'd left Highway 101 at Santa Ynez, where we got the hamburgers. There weren't many cars on the road, and Belden hadn't been able to draw anything to beat my straight. In fact, he seemed to lose interest in the game. He was concentrating on the road. It was a treacherous road, curved and high, full of hairpin turns, but he handled the car beautifully, taking those curves fast but sure, never slowing down a bit. Now, I like speed, but all of a sudden I felt nervous the way he was hugging the edge. I turned to look at him to say something, and the words stuck in my throat. He changed. No more the smiling host. Instead, he was fastened to the wheel like a hawk. That's what he looked like, a hawk, ready to strike. I was tongue-tied at the change in him. I guess my reflexes worked slowly, but his didn't. He threw open his door, twisted the wheel. Hey, so long, Sonny. He jumped clear, and when the car hurtled into space, I was alone in it. My head smashed into the windshield. Another jolt threw me against the door. I'm not too clear at this point, but the next thing I knew, I was flying through space again. Only this time, I was free of the car. I landed, sprawled against the side of the hill. I began to slip, roll. I grabbed wildly, desperately for just anything to stop myself. But it happened. It was the trunk of a twisted, gnarled old tree that grew out of the hillside. Hit me square in the stomach. Knocked the wind right out of me. I lay there, too hurt to care. It was a minute or two before I got up enough breath to move. Finally, I edged my way up the cliff, hand over hand. It was brutal, but I was surprised to discover that I hadn't fallen as far as it seemed. I was climbing around a bulge of boulders, not more than 8 feet from roadside level, when I looked up. There was Belden, a gun in his hand. I ducked and the bullets scaled off the boulders. He wanted me dead, that was for sure. He wanted to kill me. Why? Why? I waited, crouched. Then I heard the horn. I came out from behind the boulders, crawled up on the road. Belden was nowhere in sight. I didn't see what kind of a car it was. I didn't even think to look. All I saw was he'd beat my straight. 4L5555. That was the license. 4L5555. Four of a kind. All of a sudden, I was shaking. I looked at myself. I was beat up, cut, filthy. But what was worse, the camel's hair coat was a mess. King? I had to laugh. Belden was king. I was just the joker. My back hurt, my head throbbed, I ached all over. But I walked every inch of the way back to Santa Ynez. It was dark by the time I got there. When I stood in front of the police station, I realized for the first time the meaning of the word sanctuary. I took a deep breath. I wanted to tell the police as straight a story as possible. I opened the door.
2: There he is, officer. That's the boy who stole my car, forced me out, took my coat. Just look in the side pocket of the coat. You'll find my wallet.

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1: I'm sure getting a big kick out of Gregory Peck tonight.
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0: And now, Autolite brings back to a Hollywood soundstage Mr. Gregory Peck as Ridge Fowler in Hitchhike Poker, a tale well calculated to keep you in suspense.
4: This couldn't be. What was Belden doing here in the police station? What was he trying to pull? I knew even before I put my hand in the coat that Belden's wallet would be there. And I knew, too, that the police would never believe me, no matter what I said. I was trapped. The desk sergeant was waiting for me to talk, but my throat was dry. My tongue was paralyzed. My brain spinning.
5: Well, what do you got to say for yourself?
4: Oh, you don't understand. You see, he gave me the coat. I didn't know about the wallet.
5: That the best you can do?
4: But I tell you, he picked me up when I was hitchhiking. I was going home from school for the weekend. Then he forced me off the road. He tried to kill me. He shot at me.
6: Sergeant, let the boy go.
5: But Mr. Belden...
6: I've changed my mind. I don't intend to press charges.
5: But this kid's crazy.
6: Easy, Sergeant. He's a war veteran.
5: Oh, I see.
4: Oh, no. Lock me up, please. Don't believe him.
6: Everyone is entitled to one mistake. Any boy who is big enough to come into the police station voluntarily, give himself up, deserves another chance.
4: If I could have erased the memory of his face when he twisted that wheel and screamed, "So long, Sonny." All these benevolent words would have fooled me like they were fooling the desk sergeant. Belden was bursting with sweetness and light, but every word he said to release me only tightened the web tighter. And I knew just as sure as I was standing there that he wasn't through with me. That walking out of that door would be like releasing the clay bird at a trap shoot.
5: Well, it's up to you, Mr. Belden, if you're sure he won't cause any more trouble.
6: I'm positive that after tonight, this young man will be no trouble to anyone.
4: No trouble to anyone. After tonight, I had to get away from there. I had to run. How long I ran. I didn't know where I was. The town was behind me. I stopped. Out of breath. I tried to light a cigarette. My hand shook like I had the palsy. It was like the South Pacific. Snipers and trees. But what trees? Where? And then I saw the bright, glaring neon ahead. Mackinals, one sign said, and Wayside Rest Trucks Welcome, the other. Just a dinky service station and a lunch wagon, but it was an oasis to me.
7: Howdy. Hey, what's the matter, bud? You sick?
4: No, I'm all right.
7: You sure look green around the gills. Been in a fight?
4: How soon will the truck start coming through?
7: You got a long wait, about 2-3 hours. Been in an accident?
4: Look, mister, I've got to get a ride to Ojai. Do you mind if I hang around and wait?
7: No, I don't mind. Won't do no good, though. Ain't allowed to pick up riders, company rules. Might be lucky and catch a wildcatter, but I doubt it.
4: Oh, thanks.
7: You sure you're all right? Maybe you better go next door and get yourself a cup of coffee. Sure look like you could use one.
4: Yeah. That's a good idea.
7: Hey, if a ride turns up, I'll call you.
4: Thanks, Mac.
7: Oh, I'm not Mac. I'm Al. Mac works days.
4: Well, I felt halfway decent when I came out of the lunch wagon. I'd cleaned myself up and reduced my capital to 15 cents. Al had a customer.
7: Gas and oil, that'll be $2.80. Hey, Bud, come here.
4: Huh?
7: I got you a ride, though.
4: Oh, you have? Who with?
7: The little lady here. She's been driving all day, got an awful headache. She's going straight to Ojai. Here's the fellow I was telling you about, lady, that needed to ride to Ojai.
8: Oh, I'm afraid you misunderstood. I just said I wished I had somebody to drive me.
4: Oh, well, I don't blame you for not wanting to take a rider, but I'd appreciate it if you'd change your mind. I've got to get to Ojai tonight.
8: Well, I am tired.
7: Oh, go ahead, miss. He's a nice fella.
8: Well, if you'll vouch for
7: him. Now, wait a minute, lady. I don't vouch for anybody.
8: All right. I guess it'll be all right.
4: It was a pleasure to drive for her. She didn't say much, and I didn't feel like talking. She just sat there beside me, her eyes closed, resting. Once in a while, I snatched a quick look at her. She had long, dark eyelashes resting on her marble-like cheeks, hands folded in her lap. I found myself remembering when the right girl comes along. I was trying to remember who said it when I saw her looking at me. Feel better?
8: Much better. I'm ashamed of myself hesitating to let you drive my car. I'm afraid I'm overcautious.
4: No, I wouldn't say that. Can't be too careful.
8: One reads of such awful things happening on the road.
4: Yeah. Awful things. I hadn't thought of Belden since we left Al's gas station. Now he was back in the front of my mind.
8: You're going awfully fast. These curves are treacherous.
4: I guess I'm just anxious to get home.
8: Oh, yes, but look out! Do you want to kill us both? You almost sideswiped.
4: Oh, I'm sorry, I...
8: What are you honking now for? He's gone.
4: Your horn.
8: What about it?
4: Oh, nothing. I thought I'd heard it before.
8: Before? Look, maybe I'd better drive.
4: Oh, no. I'm sorry. I'll be all right. I'm sorry. I'd be sewing up my sleeves if I didn't get a hold of myself. I must have been crazy, thinking that her horn was the same as the one that had honked for Belden when I was hanging on the side of that hill. It was just a horn. A lot of horns sound alike. I tried to steady myself. I didn't want her to catch on how rattled I was. I turned to her to apologize. She was putting a cigarette in her mouth, but it was purely automatic. She was sitting up straight, tense. Her eyes were glued to the road ahead. Then it hit me. I'd been over this road earlier tonight with Belden. But suddenly it loomed up, that wide bank curve just ahead, the spot where Belden had tried to kill me. My hands froze on the wheel. I held my breath. And then I saw her hand reach out. What are you doing?
8: Let go of my wrist. What's wrong with you? I was only reaching for the cigarette lighter on the dashboard.
4: Oh. I'm sorry. That curve back there, it...
8: Pull over and stop.
4: Huh?
8: Pull over. I'm going to drive.
4: She drove about a mile, I guess. Neither one of us said anything. Then, without any warning, she took a sharp turn off the highway and down a rutted dirt road. Hey, miss, you're leaving the highway.
8: We'd better stop a while. You don't look so well.
4: Oh, I'm all right now.
8: You don't look it. Better have a drink. I'll reach in the glove compartment to find some scotch.
4: Oh, no, really, I'm all right.
8: Well, then maybe I need it.
4: Maybe it was the drink. Maybe it was the girl. Maybe it was just relief. But I felt peace for the first time that night. I watched her inhale. The glow from the cigarette lit up her high cheekbones. I couldn't see her eyes until she turned her head.
8: What's your name?
4: Ridge.
8: Mine's Virginia.
4: Hi.
8: Hi.
4: You must think I'm pretty much of a jerk the way I've been acting.
8: It's all right. Things like that happen to everybody.
4: Yeah, I guess so. Look, I'm all right now. I could drive.
8: What's your hurry?
4: Well, I thought...
8: What's the matter? Don't you like to sit here with me?
4: Well, no, it's just... I thought you were in a hurry.
8: I'm not now. Are you?
4: No. No, I'm in no hurry at all. She didn't seem to be moving. It was so gradual. I caught a trace of warm perfume in her hair. She smiled at me. One of those elusive smiles, half innocent, half... Her head touched my shoulder. I accepted the invitation.
8: I like you, Ridge. I like you a lot.
4: Yeah. You know, tonight back in the filling station, when I first saw you, I...
8: What's the matter, Ridge?
4: The miniature license tag on your key ring.
8: Yes?
4: 4L5555.
8: Four of a kind.
4: Four of a... You play license plate poker?
8: I'm afraid so, Ridge.
4: Four fives. It's the license of the car that picked Belden up after he tried to kill me.
8: That's right.
4: Then you're in it
9: with me, Sonny.
4: I fell right out of the car. Hard. My face buried in the dirt. I didn't black out, but it would have been much easier if I had. Only my mind functioned. Everything else seemed paralyzed.
8: Well, you took your time getting here.
6: I was delayed.
8: You were supposed to be here waiting. What if I hadn't been able to keep him?
6: Oh, I knew I could depend on you, darling, to detain him.
8: What is that supposed to mean?
6: Did you have to go as far as you did? Did you have to let him kiss you?
8: Do you know a better way to keep a man on ice?
6: A perfect wife, a little helpmate.
8: Oh, shut up. Put him in the back seat.
6: Now, just a moment, darling. I'm going to do it right this time. There'll be no slip-ups.
8: You fool! Put that gun away!
6: Why?
8: Don't you realize if a bullet is found in the body, it won't be accidental death?
6: You're always so right, aren't you, darling?
8: Only because you're so stupid.
6: Stupid, am I? Who planned this whole thing?
8: You did, and badly. If you'd handled it right in the first place, his body would be burned up by now, along with the car. Now put him in the back!
4: Belden's wife. But what... Why do they want to kill me? Why? Belden picked me up. Throw me in the back of the car.
6: Uh-huh. Hand me the wrench, Virginia.
8: Stuart!
4: This time, warm, black oblivion rushed over me. After a second, the pain was gone. And so was I. Consciousness returned in splotches.
8: Oh, we've plenty.
4: My head was like a shortwave receiver, now static, now clear. Now clear, now static, now...
6: Anything behind us?
8: Nobody.
6: We're almost there.
8: Are you sure no one has discovered the car yet?
6: Of course not. The way it's lying, nobody will see it until daylight. And then J. Stuart Belden will be found dead, burned to an unrecognizable crisp. We can shake this place, go to South America.
8: You can go. I have to stick around, remember, to collect the insurance and pretend I'm heartbroken you're dead.
6: Will that be so hard? You didn't talk like this when you married me. But of course there was a lot more money then.
8: Yes, swindled from suckers.
6: Since when have you become fussy about where money comes from? What's changed you? The schoolboy?
8: Don't be a fool.
6: All right, we've got to work fast. Give me a hand with them.
8: Wait.
6: Huh?
8: Here comes a car.
4: The end of the line. But anyway, now I knew why. I was a stand-in for a corpse.
6: I'll put it in this pocket as soon as I get him out of the car. All clear?
8: Yes.
4: This was it. They were on either side of me. I had to think straight. My body still felt numb. One chance. If only my muscles coordinated, I'd wait till he dragged me out of the car and then I'd fight.
6: Virginia, get the gasoline can out.
4: I felt him grab me under the armpits. I opened my eyes just in time to see that murderous wrench in the girl's hand. As she brought it down, my eyes closed. It hit me hard, but it wasn't the wrench, it was Belden. The wrench had folded him up and he collapsed on top of me. Nerve in my body was alert now. I didn't know what would come next, but I was ready for it. She pulled Belden's body off me. She wasn't aware of me watching her. She was too busy dragging Belden over to the rim of the cliff. She was transfigured with hate.
8: Well, Stuart, it's how you planned it. Accidental death!
4: And then she kicked him. and he disappeared over the edge. I didn't wait to see any more. I crawled out of that car and I started to run right down the middle of the road. She saw me.
9: Wait! Stop! Wait, Rich!
4: But I kept right on going. I glanced back. She started the car. She was coming right at me. First, I thought she was just trying to catch up to me. Then I realized she was trying to run me down. She was trying to kill me. I was crossing to the left side of the road. She was right behind me. It was just a question of seconds, and suddenly, around the bend, a big truck. I was sandwiched between them. I stood, stunned with horror, her scream ringing through my head, and the picture of her in the car swerving off into space into the canyon below.
10: Hey, Bud, you all right?
4: Yeah.
10: What happened?
4: She went off the road.
10: A crazy woman driver. We'll have to report it. Come on, I'll give you a ride into town. Do you hear me? Don't you want a ride?
4: Yeah. Yeah, sure.
10: What are you staring at?
4: Your license plate. CM1111.
10: Hey, it wasn't my fault. You saw how it happened.
4: Four aces. I'd won. I'd taken the last hand. But as long as I live, I'll jump out of my skin whenever a car pulls up and a voice asks,
6: "Want a ride, young fella?"

0: 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Mr. Peck will return in just a moment.
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3: Gregory Peck may soon be seen starred in the 20th Century Fox production, Yellow Sky. Ed Begley played the part of Belden, and Kay Brinker was Virginia. Tonight's suspense play was written by John and Gwen Bagney, with music composed by Lucian Morawick and conducted by Lud Bluskin. The entire production was under the direction of Anton M. Leader. In the coming weeks, Suspense will present such outstanding stars as Edward G. Robinson, Lucille Ball, Ray Milland, and John Garfield. 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

0: 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Its title, Escape to Danger.
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0: I am the Whistler, and I know many things, for I walk by night. I know many strange tales hidden in the hearts of men and women who have stepped into the shadows. Yes, I know the nameless terrors of which they dare not speak. To Frederick Pontiac, an American citizen caught in Germany by the war, death came slowly and painfully, of starvation and torture, in a cellar of a Nazi prison camp. But death was not the end for Frederick Pontiac. It was the beginning of a new and bizarre chapter. For he died only a few days too early, and his body was hardly cold before his captors saw the handwriting on the wall, put there by Allied shell. Yes, the Nazis' hours were numbered, and they all knew it. And that was when a plan was hatched in the brain of Commander Ernst von Müller, commandant of the prison, a man high on the list of war criminals.
1: Where is the man, Doctor?
2: In the cellar. He died last night. I think he'll do.
1: I must look at him first.
2: We will have to hurry. The American swine will be here soon. They are storming the hill now.
1: Yeah. You have the dossier on, what's the man's name, Doctor?
2: Pontiac. Friedrich Pontiac. Yeah, I have it.
1: Friedrich Pontiac. Yeah. Friedrich Pontiac.
2: This one is Friedrich Pontiac.
1: See? Nine. He was an old man.
2: But see, Commander, the bone structure, the hair and eyes. Of course, he is very thin now. And he has aged. But you will see by the dossier he is but 40, your age. And you will see by the photograph in the dossier there is a striking resemblance to yourself. You won't need to change your face, Commandant.
1: Let me see the dossier, Doctor.
2: Here.
1: Thank you. Friedrich Pontiac. Born Zurich, Switzerland, 1905. Attended school in Geneva, 1911 to 1918. Emigrated to America in 1918 with his parents and attended school in New York in 1918 to 1924. In 1926, he became a United States citizen. He went to work in his father's drugstore until 1928. When his father died and the business was sold from 1928 to 1932, he did various odd jobs. In 1933, he entered Germany. He spoke German well. That's good. In English with an accent. Good. The Fatherland made use of him and the chemical factory in Berlin, where his work was unsatisfactory. He drank too much. And had fits of melancholia. This became worse until in 1941, he was of no further use to us. And so was sentenced for inefficiency to hard labor here at this camp. Excellent, Herr Doctor, excellent. I think it will work.
2: I will have to attend to the fingerprints, Herr Commandant. It may be rather painful for you.
1: I understand, Herr Doctor. It does not matter. From now on, I shall be Frederick Pontiac, American citizen.
3: Question. How many times do you have to see a thing before you remember it? Well, here's an interesting test for you Whistler fans to check up on your alertness and memory. Time and again, probably right in your own neighborhood, you've seen and read the big trademark that identifies Signal gasoline dealers who bring you the Whistler. But test yourself. Can you remember that trademark well enough to describe it now? Well, think a moment. Do you visualize a big black circle sign with yellow letters spelling Signal gasoline? And in the center, a traffic signal reading Go, reminding you that you do go farther with Signal gasoline. That yellow and black circle sign is a mighty good sign to keep in mind these days, because with gasoline mileage still an important factor in today's driving, Signal Go Farther gasoline offers your best way to get most miles per ration coupon. So next time you invest one of your gas stamps, try Signal gasoline. 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And now, back to the Whistler.

0: And so Frederick Pontiac, dead in a Nazi prison, is born again. And Commander Ernst von Müller, Nazi war criminal, is no more. He commands the last desperate defense of the prison, just long enough for the mutilation of his fingerprints. It's a painful operation, but it's worth it, von Müller, or should I say Pontiac? Because now, when the Americans arrive and find you lying among all your dead companions, your mutilated fingers make the picture all the more convincing. And in an almost unbelievably short time, you're standing on the dock in New York. Everything's been perfect so far. No one suspected you. They hardly even questioned you back in Germany. If you can just get through the customs men.
1: Frederick Pontiac?
2: Yes, sir. I'm Frederick Pontiac.
1: Relax. There's no need to click your heels here. You're in America now. Back home.
2: Silly of me. Forgive me. It's been a long time.
1: You look very pale. What's the matter? Are you frightened?
2: Sea voyages disagree with me. I think it's perhaps seasickness.
1: Take it easy. We all know how much you've been through. We want to make things as easy as possible for you.
2: Thank you. Why do you want me?
1: It's only that your passport has expired. You'll have to fill out this form. I see you can't. Your hands are injured. Very well, just answer the questions. I'll write them in. Frederick Pontiac, age?
2: Frederick Pontiac, born 1905, May 16th. Attended school in Switzerland, 1911 to 1918. Came to America...
1: Oh, wait a minute. One at a time. First, where were you born?
2: Zurich, 1905, May 16th.
1: Your father's name, nationality?
2: Franklin Pontiac, American.
1: Mother's name and nationality, maiden name?
2: Sarah Smith, Swiss.
1: Where'd you attend school?
2: Geneva and New York.
1: The name of the schools and how many years in high school and what grades, please?
2: What grades? I don't remember now. You will have to excuse me. I have a severe migraine headache.
1: All right, then. You just sign it or just make a mark. It'll be all right. Just sign here.
2: Yeah.
1: That's it. Thank you. Take it and best of luck to you.
2: Thank you, sir. Thank you.
1: Oh, just a minute. Where's your luggage? Got to have it inspected to the customs.
2: I don't have any. Just the clothes and my bag.
1: Oh, all right. I'll fill out your papers. Make a cross here where it says to sign.
2: Yes, thank you very much.
1: Well, it's nothing. Glad to help. Good luck to you.
2: Thank you.
3: Pardon me, sir. Aren't you Frederick Pontiac?
2: Oh, yes.
3: My name is Mitchell, Mr. Pontiac.
2: How do you do?
3: Glad to meet you, at last.
2: Yes?
3: I'm sorry to have to give you this after all you've been through, but can't be helped.
2: What is it? I can't open it.
3: Oh, well, suppose we step over here a moment?
2: My hands.
3: It's a court order, Mr. Pontiac. I'm Mrs. Pontiac's lawyer. When you deserted her in 1933, she got a divorce. You owe $12,000 back alimony to my client. Like I say, I'm sorry about greeting you back home with this, but that's my business.
2: $12,000? That's impossible for me to pay.
3: Oh, come, come, Mr. Pontiac, don't let's have trouble. We've been nice about this. We never slapped a lien on your bank like Mrs. Pontiac wrote you we had. We want to do things right by you. So, what do you say we get in my car and run over to the bank? Get that safe deposit box out, and you pay off like a gentleman.
2: Safe deposit box at my bank?
3: Yes, I know your little secret. You can't fool me, Pontiac. I know about the money you have in the state and county bank on 84th Street. Yes, Mr. Pontiac, I found out about that.
2: Oh, my wife told you.
3: Shall we say trade secrets, and that a little birdie whispered it to me? But you don't have to worry about me. No, just so long as I get my fee and the money for my client. Now, what do you say we run over to 84th Street right now?
2: Very well.
0: For a minute, you thought you were found out. But no, Mitchell thinks you are, Pontiac. So you entered the lawyer's long, sleek black sedan and settled back in the soft upholstery. You ought to be happy, von Müller. This man you have so cunningly changed places with has money in the bank that he kept secret. Isn't that fortunate? Why are you so worried as you drive to 84th Street? Could it be the wife you didn't know about? And as you stand in the magnificent, opulent interior of the bank manager's office, why do you feel the butterflies fluttering in your stomach and a panicky urge to escape?
4: Good afternoon, gentlemen.
3: This is Mr. Frederick Pontiac, Mr. Crane.
2: How do you do?
4: How do you do, Mr. Pontiac?
3: Mr. Pontiac has a safe deposit box here. Been here since 1933. been in Europe since that date. Had quite an ordeal. Was in a German concentration camp.
0: How dreadful for you, Mr. Pontiac. I've read about these places. Glad you got out all right.
2: Thank you, Mr. Crane.
3: Now that he's back, Mr. Pontiac would like to open his safe deposit box.
0: Oh, certainly. You have the key, Mr. Pontiac?
2: The key? Oh, no. They took everything from me.
0: Well, you remember the number?
2: Yes, the number,
3: You haven't forgotten the number, have you?
2: I'm trying to remember my memories and what it was since...
0: Oh, of course, of course. Well, I can look it up in my file here. In the meantime, perhaps you'll sign this form?
2: Yes. You see, my hands have been injured, but I'll do the best I can.
0: Oh, yes, I see. Have you some other means of identification? You see, I wasn't manager here in 33. I suppose I could get Miller over. He was manager here in 33. He'd remember you. Remarkable memory that man has. Never forgets a face. Nobody could fool him. Just a formality.
3: You have your passport, haven't you, Mr. Pontiac?
2: Oh, yes, of course.
3: Well, that's enough, isn't it, Mr. Crane? You can check on that.
0: Well, yes, I...

0: Suppose I take the 12,000 while you have it handy.
1: Very well. Here's 12,000.
0: Mm-hmm. And the matter of my fee, Mr. Pontiac?
1: How much?
0: $5,000.
1: $5,000?
0: Yeah, $5,000. I know it's expensive, but I'm a good man. You know, I can keep my mouth shut.
1: Count it yourself. My hands hurt.
0: Okay. One, two, three, four, five, and one for luck. Thank you, Mr. Pontiac. Now, can I drive you anywhere? Where are you staying?
1: Thank you, yes. Any good hotel will do. I've had a rather trying day.
0: Well, how about the Continental Plaza? Nice view of the park, swell bar, good restaurant.
1: Yes, yes. That will do satisfactorily, I'm sure. It has been a very hard day. I'll be good to rest. Very good.
0: Look, Mr. Pontiac, I'll give you a tip.
1: Yes?
0: Don't stay in town too long. It might be unhealthy for you.
1: What do you mean, unhealthy?
0: You haven't forgotten Lucky Chandler, have you? Huh?
1: Lucky Chandler? Oh, yes, yes, Chandler.
0: Yeah, Lucky Chandler. Lahef hasn't forgotten. As soon as he hears you're in town, he'll pay you a visit. If you get
1: Oh, yes, yes, Lahef.
0: Your arrival, it was in the papers this evening.
1: How do you mean, pay me a visit? Unhealthy for me?
0: Forget it, chum. It was just a hint. You know me. I can keep my mouth shut. I don't want any trouble.
1: Yes, I see.
2: But you don't see, do you, Herr von Muller? You don't know who these men are, Lahef and Lucky Chandler. What does Mitchell mean, unhealthy? You don't know, do you? But you're too tired to worry now. So you go to your hotel suite and fall into a fitful sleep. And in the morning...
1: How can that be? Yes? What is it?
3: Good morning, Mr. Pontiac. I was calling to let you know your wife is on her way up to your room.
1: My wife?
3: Yes, sir. Mrs. Pontiac is on her way up.
1: Yes? Who is it?
4: It's me, Gloria, your ex-wife. Remember me?
1: You can't come in.
4: Oh, Freddie, don't be silly.
5: I only wanted to say hello and take a look at you.
1: Get away. I order you out.
5: I just wanted to say I'm sorry about the Mitchell greeting you with the court order. It wasn't my idea.
1: Out, I say. Get out. I don't want to speak with you. I don't want to see you. Get out.
5: Now, look, Freddie, don't push me.
1: I said get out. And stay away from me.
4: Well, what's the matter with you? Are you sick? Change.
1: Go away.
4: All right. I'll be back, Freddie. I'm worried about you.
1: Himmel, was ist denn das? Yes, what is it, please?
6: That you, Pontiac?
1: Yes.
6: This is Lahef. Your pal, Lahef.
1: Hello. How are you?
6: What the devil do you care how I feel, you double-crossing rat? Are you going to come across with the dough? Or do you want me to take it out of your hide and then refresh the cop's memory about Chandler's death?
1: About Chandler's death?
6: Yeah, you don't think they've forgotten, do you? Sure, 12 years is a long time, but not long enough.
1: What do you want from me?
6: My cut. 75,000 leaves of best lettuce. I'll be around for it at noon. You see, you have it there.
1: Hello. Hello. Hello. Hello. Refresh the cop's memory about Chandler's death. Got him, Himmel. Pontiac killed him. Yeah, yeah, that's it. Pontiac was a murderer. Now, I'm Pontiac.

Well, what are you going to do now, Von Müller? In America, murder carries a death penalty, and you've just escaped from that. You were rather clumsy the way you got rid of Pontiac's wife. You must be more careful how you deal with Lahiff. He must be gotten rid of also. He is a very real danger to you, Von Müller. So you work out a plan quickly. You go out to the drugstore, purchase some rat poison and some liquor. When you get back, you mix a drink and wait for Lahiff. It's noon now. And you look from the window across Central Park and watch the traffic creeping below.

0: and wait. You know it won't be long now.
1: Come in. Good morning, Mr. Leahy.
2: Never mind the formalities, Pontiac. What's the idea of having the blinds drawn?
1: Oh, you'll excuse it, I'm sure. I have a severe headache.
2: I can imagine.
1: Will you join me in a little drink? It's a long time since we met.
2: Quit stalling, Pontiac. I came for my money. Hand it over.
1: Oh, of course. Here you are. I have it ready for you. Count it.
2: I won't bother to count it. It better be right. But there's $1 missing.
1: Oh, I wouldn't take that chance. Hey, here's a brandy and soda. Come, let's drink to the future and let bygones be bygones.
2: I wouldn't drink with you. All I want from you is what I have coming, nothing else. Goodbye, Mr. Double-Cross Pontiac.
1: But wait, wait, please.
0: Well, you're slipping, Ernst. Things aren't going exactly right, are they? You had him right in your net, and then he walked out with the bait. And now what? Pontiac double-crossed him. Maybe now he'll double-cross Pontiac. You. He didn't go to the police before because he wanted the money. But now, he may be on his way there now. You've got to do something. Quick, Ernst von Müller. Hurry. Look in the phone book. Then call.
3: Worldwide Travel Agency. Good afternoon.
1: My name is Pontiac. Frederick Pontiac. I want a seat on the plane to Argentina as soon as possible. I have to get there at once. It's very urgent.
3: Yes, sir. Travel's pretty heavy, but I think we can arrange that. Do you have your visa?
1: Visa? No. Get me one.
3: That takes about 1 month, sir.
1: Well, Mexico. Do I need a visa for Mexico?
3: No, sir. Not if you're a citizen of the United States. Are you?
1: Of course I'm a citizen.
3: Well, we can arrange that if your passport is in order.
1: It's run out. They are sending me a new one.
3: You should wait until you receive the new one.
1: How long will it be before they send it to me?
3: About a month, as a rule.
1: Can't I go without and they send it on to me?
3: Yes, that could be arranged, I think. I'll call you back when I've made inquiries, Mr. Pontiac.
0: The wait is not long, but you fidget nervously through it. Then suddenly everything's all right again. They've reserved you a place on the Mexico plane. You'll have plenty of time to make it to the airport. And still, the police haven't arrived. You hurry downstairs. Step up to pay your bill.
1: Here, miss, I telephoned. You have my bill ready?
4: Yes, Mr. Pontiac. $27.55.
1: You keep the change, miss.
4: Oh, thank you, Mr. Pontiac. Those two men by the door, they're detectives. They were just asking about you.
1: Detectives? Asking about me?
4: Yes, sir.
1: Is my taxi here yet?
4: No, sir. Good evening, sir.
0: Lahip has told the police. Yes, he's told them about Pontiac. But they won't stop you now. You've come too far to be caught. You only have to lose those detectives. And then Mexico City. You'll be free. Able to start all over again without Pontiac's stupid involvements. Shouldn't be hard. There must be a way. You can't stay here to die for Pontiac's crime. Hurry, Ernst. Hurry. But these men are worse than your Gestapo, aren't they, Ernst? You try everything you can think of. Taking a taxi cab, switching cabs, doubling back, ducking into a movie theater and out a back entrance. But they're still there. You go down into the subway, try to lose them in the crowd. They're still following you. You can't get rid of them. And suddenly the panic begins to grow. It's almost time for the plane to leave. You've got to get to the airport. Maybe you can lose them there. Maybe.
5: Frederick Pontiac?
1: Yes, that's my name.
5: All right, sir, your reservation is in order. Now, if you'll leave your bag here, we'll check it.
1: I'll just carry it with me.
5: Oh, I'm afraid we'll have to weigh it anyway. You may as well leave it here. There'll be a short wait before you can board the plane.
1: A wait?
5: Yes, sir. We'll call you when it's ready.
0: Wait. But you don't want to wait, do you, Ernst? There are those two men over there. You have to get on the plane and get away. But you know down in your heart that you never will. They're just waiting for that. As you step up to board the plane, they'll arrest you, Ernst. You know that. You're trapped, Ernst. You walk down to the washroom trying to think of something to do, but you can't. You know you're trapped. You escaped from Germany and trial as a war criminal, and now you're going to have to stand trial as a murderer. Might have been a lot easier the other way. You know what they do to murderers here. You might have escaped that over there. Yes, that's it. Of course. And so, as you look up into the mirror and see the two men enter the washroom, you know, finally, what to do.
1: Look, you. You men are following me.
6: Yeah?
7: What about it?
1: And I know why. But you're wrong. You'll never hang me for that murder.
6: Murder?
7: What's he talking
6: Wait.
7: About?
1: No. No, you don't trick me that way. You know what I'm talking about. But you will never convict me of a murder. Because you're after the wrong man. I am not Frederick Pontiac.
6: No?
1: No. No, no. You must believe me. I'm not Frederick Pontiac.
6: Then who are you?
1: I'm Ernst von Müller. Commander Ernst von Müller of the German Navy. I escaped from Germany as Frederick Pontiac. But Frederick Pontiac is dead. You don't believe me. But you must. Take me to the military authorities, the federal police. But not for murder. I'm only an escaped prisoner of war. I can prove it, I'm sure.
6: Yeah? Okay, brother. You just might be telling the truth. Maybe you'd better come along with us.
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0: Well, Ernst von Müller, you gave yourself up. Yes, you'll go back to Germany to stand trial as a war criminal. And when you read the newspapers about the fate of other commandants of German prison camps, you wonder if perhaps you didn't make the wrong choice. You might have been even more sure of it if you could have heard a certain telephone conversation the day you were captured.
6: Ms. Reagan, Mrs. Pontiac, this is Reagan.
9: Oh, the private detective I hired.
6: Yes. I've got plenty to report, Mrs. Reagan. We tailed your husband like you asked us to. You were right.
9: Oh, yes?
6: Yeah, there was something screwy about him. He wasn't your husband at all.
9: What?
6: And we tailed him to the airport. He was just about to leave for Mexico.
9: What?
6: I'll never know why he didn't. That would have been the end of our case. But just before the plane was to leave, he surrendered himself to us.
9: Who could it have been? He
6: was some German Navy officer, escaped and masquerading as your husband.
9: Did he say anything about my husband?
6: Yes. He said Mr. Pontiac died in his prison camp.
9: So that's it.
6: Yeah. Another thing I'll never be able to figure out was, he kept talking about a murder. Said we wouldn't pin a murder rap on him because he wasn't Pontiac. You know what he was talking about?
9: I have no idea.
6: I haven't either. I thought the only thing Pontiac was mixed up in was that racetrack scandal back in 1933, when LeHeff went to prison for poisoning a horse. The odds-on Derby favorite, Lucky Chandler.

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0: 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The episode of The Whistler you just heard was first broadcast Monday, May 28, 1945, 81 years ago today, titled Escape to Danger. From the ABN Reel-to-Reel Library, this episode of The Whistler originally aired Sunday, September 11th, 1949. Its title, Brief Pause for Murder.
1: 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The Signal Oil program, The Whistler.

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For extra driving pleasure, the signal to look for is the yellow and black circle sign that identifies signal service stations from Canada to Mexico. And for Sunday evening listening pleasure, the signal to listen for is this whistle that identifies the signal oil program, the Whistler.

0: I am the Whistler, and I know many things, for I walk by night. I know many strange tales hidden in the hearts of men and women who have stepped into the shadows. Yes, I know the nameless terrors of which they dare not speak.
1: And now the Whistler's strange story. Brief pause for murder.
0: He couldn't recall the exact moment when it ceased to be a thrill to beam brightly at a microphone and announce, "This is Roger Wixon speaking, and inviting you to tune in next week at this same time." He was sure now, though, that the glamour and magic of radio had gone out of his life the moment he'd married Tisha. Yes, and she'd taken a lot of other things out of his life, too. Things like pride and confidence and self-respect. And Roger couldn't recall either the precise instant he decided to kill Tisha. When the helpless, frustrated hate for her blotted out any pangs of conscience. Left him frankly admitting to himself that all he wanted were the moment and the means. Of course, there was no plan in his mind on the night of the dance at the country club. No plan, just a decision. He'd come home first after leaving her there with Trent Crandall, and had sat alone in the living room patiently waiting for her. It was after 2 when the door opened and she called back to Trent.
2: Good night, Trent, darling. Thanks for the buggy ride.
3: Well, Roger, you waited up for me. How sweet of you.
4: Not at all. I was just catching up on my reading here.
3: Trent's new book. He'd be so flattered, darling.
4: I had to fall back on something simple. I started on the Rover Boys, but I got stuck on the big words.
3: That's why you waited up, isn't it? You thought up a clever remark all by yourself, and you wanted me to hear it.
4: I only want to tell you, Tisha, that I think you're being very stupid.
3: You mean about Trent?
4: Right. It makes no difference to me if you want to play footy with San Francisco's most distinguished visitor. But our fellow citizens have a way of talking, you know.
3: If you're implying that Trent...
4: I'm not implying anything.
3: Why don't you join us some evening? Play chaperone.
4: Trent Crandall is a celebrity, Tisha. Whatever he does is news. If it got back to his wife, she might possibly misinterpret. She just might assume there was more to your association with Trent than a healthy interest in his books.
3: There is. I love him. And it doesn't concern Mrs. Crandall at the moment. She's on her way to Reno.
4: I see. And of course it doesn't concern me either.
3: It shouldn't. When his divorce is granted, I'll be leaving you, naturally. There it is again.
4: What?
3: Facial expression number 2A, the inscrutable smile. You were wearing it at the club tonight. I rather expected to see the other one. Patient suffering, I believe it's called.
4: Good night, Tisha.
3: You're glad I'm leaving, aren't you? That's why you smiled.
4: Maybe.
3: Of course, you'll have to get along without my money.
4: I said good night, Tisha.
3: Just good night. No recriminations. You know, I couldn't sleep a wink if I thought you were brooding over something.
4: Why, of course not. You were brilliant tonight, Tisha. I enjoy being sneered at in front of a room full of people. Oh, and it was an inspiration, your calling my boss the program director of a peanut whistle.
3: Mr. Gladney is an incompetent, offensive, stuffed shirt. Why shouldn't I tell him so, even if he is your boss?
4: Very well, Tisha.
3: Is that all?
4: That's all.
3: All right, darling. This is Mrs. Roger Wixon bidding you good night.
0: So Tisha leaves, and you sit alone in the living room thinking. You've discovered a very important thing, haven't you, Roger? The reason you'd given yourself for wanting to kill her is gone. She's going to leave you of her own accord and marry Trent Crandall. But it doesn't seem to make any difference, does it? Nothing matters, not even her money. You're going to kill her because you hate her. That's all the reason you need. But how, Roger? How? The next morning, shortly after you arrive at the station, you run into another announcer.
5: Hi, Ron.
0: In the corridor.
5: Jerry. How was the thing at the club?
4: Oh, all right.
5: I hated to miss it.
4: That's funny. I thought I saw you there.
5: Probably heard me. I had the dance remote last night from the Cedars.
4: Oh, yeah, that's right. I heard you. We tuned in over at the club.
5: Very simple. On the air from the Cedars, can't be at the club. At the club, can't be on the air from the Cedars. Conclusion, Jerry wasn't there. Guy can't be in two places at the same time. Get it?
4: Yeah. Yeah, Jerry. I get it.

0: Again this week, you Whistler fans have sent in some really choice limericks. So once again, Signal has asked me to skip the regular commercial in order to present $20 Signal gasoline books to three of you as tokens of our appreciation. The first one tonight goes to Sarian Bessinger of Santa Monica, California, for this limerick. There once was a man named Ben Bow whose gas tank would always run low. Now he saves that bother, and likewise goes farther. With Signal, Ben Bow now saves dough.
1: 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Your car will go far, will go farther gasoline.
0: Tonight's second $20 Signal gasoline book goes to L.F. Washburn of San Diego, California, for this limerick. There once was a driver named Schuster who's getting more miles than he used to. Since Signal he's tried, his car is his pride, and Schuster's a Signal gas booster.
1: Signal, Signal, Signal gasoline. Your car will go far, will go for the gasoline.
0: Tonight's third $20 Signal gasoline book goes to Mrs. James T. Blackistone of Laverne, California, for this limerick. There once was a trusty old steed who drank Signal gas with his feed. They thought it would kill him, but instead it did fill him with pep and astonishing speed.
1: Signal, Signal, Signal gasoline. Your car will go far, will go for the gasoline.
0: Well, that's all we have time for tonight, friends. But our thanks to all of you who sent in limericks. Listen for more Lucky Limericks next Sunday.

0: Well, Roger, it doesn't matter that Tisha plans to leave you, does it? The decision to kill her has been part of you for so long that nothing she does will ever change it. So you don't think of the why of it anymore, just the how, and part of the how took shape in your mind when Jerry Edwards explained that it was impossible for him to be both on the air from the Cedars and at the country club at the same time. Something to think about, isn't it, Roger? And that evening, as you're doing your news broadcast, you find something else to think about.
1: And so it seems,
0: halfway through the show, someone hands you a late bulletin with a local
1: the housing problem. Here's a late bulletin. Police in this city went on 24-hour duty tonight, launching an all-out effort to capture the so-called whipcord strangler, who claimed his third victim last night. The crime followed the grimly familiar pattern. Mrs. Dorothea Eckler was found dead in her apartment early this morning. Medical reports indicate death had been caused by strangulation with a cord or thong. As in other cases, the apartment had been looted. Police warned residents to take special precautions.
0: You hope your listeners will attribute that catch in your voice to revulsion at the horrible crime. But it's something quite different, isn't it, Roger? Another part of the how. You've decided now that Tisha will die in a way that will point to the whipcord strangler as the only suspect. At the very moment that you are broadcasting from the studio. It'll have to be a recording, of course. So there's another big problem. How can you get one of the station engineers to play a recording of your voice at the right time and to keep his mouth shut no matter what happens? That stops you, doesn't it, Roger? For 3 more days, it stops you. Then fate steps in again. Mr. Gladney, the program director, stops you in the hall and calls you over to meet a new employee.
2: Want you to meet our new engineer, Wixon, Vern Cummings.
3: Hello. How do you do?
2: Be working with you on the night shift.
3: Say, I've seen you somewhere before, haven't I?
4: Why, I don't think so.
3: Your name is Cummings?
4: Yeah, that's right. Cummings.
2: Well, I've got to run along. Explain the setup to Cummings, will you, Wixon?
3: Oh, you bet, Mr. Gladney. You know, I'd swear I've seen you somewhere before.
4: Must have been a couple of other guys. Haven't you got a station break coming up?
3: Oh, yeah. Let's do it.
0: As you give the station's call letters and the time signal, you watch the new engineer through the glass of the control room. Try to imagine what he'd look like without the mustache. With a face a little less drawn. And then something clicks. You do know him. 6 years ago at another small radio station in the Midwest. You cut off your mic and the smooth voice of the network announcer booms from a loudspeaker over your head, introducing a program of dinner music. When you re-enter the control room, Cummings is showing elaborate interest in the dials on the instrument panel before him.
3: Say, Cummings.
2: Yeah?
3: I'm sure we've met before.
2: I don't know. There are lots of faces like mine.
3: Not exactly like it.
2: What's that?
3: You, just might be a guy I used to know back in Kansas City. Worked at the same station.
2: Look, I tell you, you're wrong. Why don't you let it go at that?
3: Cut the speaker, will you? I can't hear myself think.
2: What?
3: Cut it down. Ah, that's better.
4: Look, Wixon, I'm new here, and I don't want to be rude, but I've got to study this panel layout. Now, do you mind?
3: Oh, sure. I'm sorry, Cummings. I didn't mean to bother you, but you look just like a guy I used to work with in Kansas City 6 years ago. Only his name was, Spore. Vern Spore.
4: My name's right up there on my license. You see right up there? Why don't you take a look?
3: Vern Cummings. Vern Spore. You know, you and this guy could have been brothers. Well, okay, I guess I'll write to the boys back at the station in Kansas City and ask if they know what became of Vern...
4: Wixon.
3: Huh?
4: Wait a minute, huh? Okay, Wixon, you win. I'd like to talk to you.
3: Well, sure.
4: Look, you were always a pretty good guy. How about forgetting you ever knew me, huh?
3: Well, I don't see why not. After all, it's your business.
4: You probably heard about that jam I got into. It was after you left.
1: What happened?
4: Well, I needed some dough, and there was some beat-up equipment around the station. I figured the stuff would be good for a few bucks, and I made a deal with the guy. We got caught.
1: Well, that was tough.
4: You're in the clink. I had to change my name when I got out.
1: What about the license?
4: A friend of mine fixed it up.
1: I see.
4: You, won't say anything.
1: Why should I?
4: Thanks, Wixon. Gosh, when you walked in tonight, I thought I'd die. If Gladney ever found out about my record...
3: Oh, sure, sure.
4: Listen, Wixon, if there's anything I can ever do...
1: Oh, sure, Vern. Don't worry. I'll call on you.
0: So that's all there is to the how, isn't it, Roger? Cummings is your man. He'll play ball any time you ask him. All that remains now is when. The answer to that comes unexpectedly the next evening when Lieutenant Krasner of the police department comes into the station to ask a favor.
5: Mind if I interrupt you for a minute, Mr. Wixon?
1: Oh, hello, Lieutenant. Not at all. Come on in.
5: Thanks. Just been talking to Mr. Gladney.
6: He suggested I see you about some announcements on the police benefit next week. Thought maybe you'd do them for us.
1: Why, sure. Be glad to. When do you want him to start?
6: Tonight, if he can. Let's see. I've got them right here.
1: Tonight, huh? It's pretty short notice. The schedule's pretty full.
6: Here they are. Here, I know we're throwing you a curve, but as you probably see by the papers, we've been a little busy these days.
1: Oh, you mean the Strangler?
6: Yeah, it's been pretty rough.
1: Pretty rough guy.
6: You're not telling us anything. Oh, your wife home alone while you're working here?
1: Yes.
6: Tell her to keep the windows locked. That's the way the guy gets in.
1: You mean you think...
6: Nobody
1: that...
6: knows where he'll strike next. And it doesn't pay to take chances.
1: Got any leads?
6: A few. I got a hunch or two. I think we'll get him.
1: I hope so.
6: Yeah. What about the announcement?
1: Oh, let me check the schedule. Here we are. First time we can give you is the station break at 10 tomorrow night. Is that soon enough?
6: Yeah, I guess it'll have to be. You'll do it yourself?
1: Yes, it'll be on my ship.
6: Thanks a lot, Wixon. I'll tell the boys at headquarters. We'll be listening.
0: And that does it, Roger. The when is complete, too. Police Lieutenant Krasner is going to hear you read that announcement tomorrow night at 10 o'clock, along with his friends down at headquarters. And who could ask for a better alibi than that? Late that night, when you and Vern Cummings are alone at the station, you walk to the control room. He's turned off the annoying loudspeaker as usual when the boss isn't around, and he glances occasionally at the dancing needle on the volume indicator to assure himself that the network program is going out to the listeners.
1: How'd I sound on the 9 o'clock news, Vern?
4: Okay, why?
1: Well, did you notice anything different in my voice?
4: Why?
1: Be frank, I tried to give it something special tonight. How'd it sound?
4: Well, like I said, I thought it was good. What's cooking?
1: Can you keep something under your hat?
4: Try me.
1: Well, I'd hate to have the old man find out, but I got a chance to go to Hollywood.
4: Go to Hollywood?
1: Yeah. Friend of mine with an agency down there thinks he could use me. Well, I'll make more dough on one broadcast than I make in a week here.
4: Oh, that's great. That's just great. You're going big time, huh?
1: Well, it's not definite yet. That's why I don't want anything said about it around here or anybody around here to know.
4: Yeah.
1: You're the only one I've told. I just got a wire from the guy. He's flying in from the east tomorrow night. Only be in town for a few hours. See, if I didn't have to work, I could drive out to the airport and talk to him, but... Well, I gotta work.
4: Well, why not trade shifts tomorrow night with one of the other boys?
1: Well, I'd have to say why, and I don't want anyone else to get wind of it.
4: Oh. Won't the guy come up here, drive in from the airport?
1: Oh, you don't ask guys like that to drive in from airports. No, I guess I'm sunk. After all, you can't be in two places at once.
4: It's pretty important you meet this guy, huh?
1: Oh, sure. Might be big time and... Oh, forget it.
4: No, wait a minute. What time's he get in?
1: Well, his plane arrives at 9:55.
4: 9:55?
1: Mm-hmm.
4: Let's see. 9:45, we got a band on the net from Hollywood. 10, we take Murder Manor from New York.
1: Yeah, but there's a station break at 10 and that police announcement and the time signal. I'm sunk because I got to be in front of the mic for 30 seconds.
4: What are you talking about? Let's record it.
7: Huh?
4: Sure, we can do it tonight, right here in the studio. You give the call letters, the time signal, your announcement. I'll play the record for you tomorrow night at 10. That means that you can leave here at 9:45 and you won't have to be back until the 10:30 break. It gives you 45 minutes.
1: What, do you think it'd work?
4: Well, why not?
1: Yeah, but suppose Gladney finds out I left the station. I'd get canned.
4: How's he gonna find out? We'll be alone here, and after I play the record, I'll destroy it.
1: Fern, you're a genius.
4: There's your mic, my boy.
1: Okay, you all set?
4: Yeah, we're just about ready. Yeah. I'll go and I'll cue you from the booth.
1: Right. Froggy. This is KTUX. It's 20 seconds before 10 p.m. Friends, here's a chance for you to show your appreciation.
8: Raj.
1: Huh?
8: Hold it a minute, will you?
1: What's the matter?
8: Look, I just got an idea. Why don't you start over and purposely make a mistake and then correct it?
1: Make a mistake? Why?
8: Well, it's simple. If you give the wrong time and then correct yourself, it'll sound more like than ever that you were actually here in the studio, you see? Nobody would ever dream it was a record.
1: That's a good idea. Okay, let's try it.
8: All right, watch me for cue now.
1: This is KTUX. 20 seconds before 9 p.m. A correction, 10 p.m. Friends, here's a chance for you to show your appreciation for the men who protect your homes and your loved ones 24 hours a day, year in.
0: It's done, isn't it, Roger? The record is made, ready to go. And you know you can count on Vern Cummings to come through for you. The next day is the big one, but you manage to go through your normal routine at home during the morning and early afternoon. As usual, you don't say much to Tisha. Only enough to discover that since Trent Crandall has left for Hollywood, she'll be home all evening, alone. 9:30 that night at the station, you call Lieutenant
1: Crandall. I just thought I'd remind you, Lieutenant. Your announcement goes on in half an hour. Yeah. Yeah, I think it'll do the job all right.
0: At 9:45, you give the station call letters and start out of the studio.
1: Okay, I'll see you before 10:30, Vern.
4: Okay, Raj.
1: And don't forget to bust that record if the old man ever found out.
4: Don't worry about it. I'll carry the secret to my grave.
0: You're careful to take the back streets home, keeping well within the speed limit. There's only one person in the world who'll know you're going to be in two places at the same time tonight. And you know Vern Cummings won't talk, no matter what he suspects. It wouldn't be healthy for a man with a prison record to expose himself to suspicion as a possible accomplice. 10 minutes later, you've left your car in an alley and walk up to the back door of your apartment. You reach into your coat pocket. Yes. The leather thong is

0: it's you, Roger.
1: Hello, Tisha.
0: What are you doing home so early? You scared me to death.
1: I just thought I'd drop by and see how you were doing. You know, I've often wondered if you miss me, Tisha, during these long, lonely evenings.
0: Answer my question, Roger. Why aren't you at the station? Is something wrong?
1: Nothing's wrong. I just got tired, so I came home.
0: What are you talking about?
1: Tired, Tisha. Tired of station breaks and tired of you, Tisha. I'm tired of the farce you've made out of our marriage, if you can call it a marriage.
0: Roger, what do you mean?
1: It wasn't really marriage, was it, Tisha? It was only a means for you, a way you could ease that frustrated black heart of yours when Trent Crandall married somebody else, right under your nose.
0: Oh. Why are you looking at me like that?
1: Yes, Tisha, I'm tired of humiliation, of ridicule, of being used for a doormat, playing the clown for that crowd of stupid sophisticates.
0: Roger, well, what are you going to do?
1: Can't you guess, Tisha? Can't you make one small guess, darling?

0: If you've done any mountain driving during the recent warm spell, you've no doubt seen a lot of cars that had overheated and were stopped to cool off. When this happens, most drivers worry principally about the water that has boiled out of their radiators. What they should worry about is the oil in their expensive engines. The reason: many motor oils break down under extreme heat and form harmful gum, varnish, and carbon. Fortunately, however, this type of damage is something you won't ever have to worry about if your motor is protected by Signal Premium Compounded Motor Oil. That's because, in addition to its 100% pure paraffin base, Signal Premium is fortified with scientific compounds that do important things for your motor, which oil alone cannot do. For instance, the oxidation inhibitor in Signal Premium Compounded Motor Oil specifically prevents the formation of gum and varnish. The detergent compound actually removes harmful carbon. And the viscosity index protector preserves Signal's Premium's rich body, even when the temperature goes up, up, up. In other words, Signal Premium does a lot more than just lubricate. So if you want to keep repairs down and performance up, remember to make your next oil change a change to Signal Premium Compounded Motor Oil. Remember where to get it: at Signal service stations.
1: Well, Roger, it's over now, isn't it? Tisha is dead and you're free, with half an hour to get back to the station. You leave her there on the floor, put on a pair of gloves and move quickly about the apartment, dumping the contents of drawers all over the room. Then into the bedroom where you open the window. Yes, Roger, it must look like a typical whipcord strangler crime, with robbery the obvious motive. The dance music coming over the radio covers any noise that you might make. But then suddenly the music stops. You hear the announcer interrupt and begin reading a bulletin.
2: A flash from the police department. A suspect arrested early this afternoon has confessed to the whipcord stranglings of three women in the city during the past month.
3: What?
2: Nearly half the loot stolen from his victim.
3: No, it can't be.
2: With this dangerous criminal...
1: 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This is something you hadn't counted on. One of your alibis is gone. The fall guy is in custody. You stare at the littered room, wondering if you have time to restore the place to order. No, there's no time for that. The other alibi. That's the one you'll have to depend on now. You rush back to the radio. It's just 10 o'clock. If Vern Cummings hasn't bungled, you've still got a chance. Your hand is shaking so violently you can hardly turn the dial of the station frequency, and then...
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0: 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Featured in tonight's story were Frank Nelson, Mary Lansing, and William Conrad. The Whistler was produced by George W. Allen, directed by Sterling Tracy, with tonight's story by Lou Houston and William Foreman, music by Wilbur Hatch, and was transmitted to our troops overseas by the Armed Forces Radio Service. The Whistler is entirely fictional, and all characters portrayed on The Whistler are also...
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3: Ladies and gentlemen, the story you are about to hear is true. The names have been changed to protect the innocent. You're a detective sergeant. You're assigned a robbery detail. For the past 3 weeks, a lone thief has been victimizing stores and check cashing agencies. You've got a description of the man, but so far you've failed to identify him. Your job? Get him. Before you buy your next pack of cigarettes, think this over. A doctor has been examining a group of Chesterfield smokers with special attention to the nose, throat, and sinuses. His latest report, after a full year and a half, says no adverse effects from smoking Chesterfield. Don't you want to try a cigarette with a record like this? Chesterfield, regular or king size, they're low in nicotine, highest in quality, best for you.
4: Dragnet, the documented drama of an actual crime. For the next 30 minutes, in cooperation with the Los Angeles Police Department, you will travel step by step on the side of the law through an actual case transcribed from official police files. From beginning to end, from crime to punishment, Dragnet is the story of your police force in action.
5: It was Friday, June 10th. It was warm in Los Angeles. We were working the day watch out of robbery detail. My partner's Frank Smith. The boss is Chief of Detectives Thad Brown. My name's Friday. We'd gotten a call that there'd been a holdup, and it was 10:36 a.m. when we got to the corner of Alvarado and Catalina Streets, the Harrison Check Cashing Agency.
6: I'm sorry, you'll have to come back. We've had some trouble and we're not open for business. Come back in about now.
5: Police officer, sir.
6: Oh, well, where have you been? I was held up, you know, held right up.
5: Yes, sir.
6: Yeah, fellas in the police car was here. They told me that you'd come out. Well, where have you been? It's taken you long enough. Didn't you use the siren?
5: Yes, sir. We came out just as soon as we got the call.
6: Just seemed us taxpayers would get better service than that.
5: Well, sir, the call just came in 4 minutes ago.
6: Oh. Well, all right then. Well, now let me tell you all about it.
5: Yes, sir, if you would, please.
6: Oh, you just bet I would. Well, now, first off, I had trouble sleeping last night. I knew right off it was going to be a bad day. I can always tell, you know, when I've had a bad night, the next day's always a doozy.
5: Did you give the officers in the radio car a description of the man who held you up?
6: Yes, sir. I sure did. I gave it them right off. Now, you're going to let me tell you all about the holdup?
5: Yes, sir, if you go ahead, please.
6: Well, I had a bad night. Real bad. I knew... Oh, say, my name's Harrison. Abel Harrison. I don't think I got you a fellow's name.
5: Oh, that's my partner, Frank Smith. My name's Friday.
6: How do you do? Darn fool next door kept pounding the typewriter all night. He never let up.
5: Sir?
6: The man next door. That's why I didn't get any sleep. Some crackpot trying to be a writer. Oh, it's an awful thing. All night long. Dit, dit, dit, ding, dit, dit, ding. All night. Not a wink of sleep.
5: Yes, sir. If you just tell us about the robbery, please.
6: You ain't interested, huh?
5: Well, no, sir, it isn't that. It's just that the more time we lose here, the harder it's going to be to apprehend the suspect. You can understand that.
6: Oh, well, yeah.
5: Now, maybe if you just answer some questions for us, it might be easier and possibly a little faster. Huh?
6: Okay. Fire away.
5: What time did the man come in?
6: About 10:12.
5: Was he alone?
6: Yep.
7: Did it look like there might have been anybody else with him?
6: Nope.
5: Do you know if he drove an automobile?
6: Couldn't tell.
5: I see. Well, would you tell us exactly what he said and what he did from the time that you first saw him?
6: Came in, 10:12, had a gun, walked over to me, pointed the gun, told me to stick up. That the way you fellows want it?
5: Well, you just relax, Harrison, will you, and tell the story in your own words.
6: I'm trying to do just that.
5: Yes, sir.
6: Maybe if I went slower, it'll be easier for you boys.
5: All right, sir, you go right ahead.
6: Well, he came in, stood around for a minute, then come over to the counter. I asked him if I could help him.
5: Uh-huh.
6: We cash checks, you know, payroll checks. First off, I thought that's what he wanted, to cash a check. Wasn't, though. I asked him what he wanted, and he pulled out the gun. Told me to keep quiet and hand him the money. Pointed the gun right at my heart, right here. My heart. Are you with me so far, boys?
5: Yes, sir. Go ahead.
6: So, I gave him the money. All there was in the drawer.
7: I see, sir. About how much was taken, Mr. Harrison?
6: About $1,500. He just took the paper money. He didn't want the silver. Had two paper bags. Looked like he'd carried his lunch in them. All kind of wrinkled, you know.
5: Yes, sir.
6: Had me put the money in them. Then he told me to lay down on the floor. Lay there and count to 100. My ones. Told me not to move until I'd finished. He said if I did, he'd come back and kill me. The way he told me, you knew he meant it. After that, he left.
7: All right, sir.
5: What if he can give us a description of the man?
6: Sure, but already gave one to the other cops. Ain't that enough?
5: Well, we'd like to have you tell us, if you would, Mr. Harrison.
6: Oh, them other fellows don't work with you, huh?
5: Well, yes, sir, they do. But we'd just like you to describe the man to us.
6: Well, what's the matter? Won't they tell you?
7: Well, yes, Mr. Harrison, they'll tell us, but the questions they ask you, we're forgetting how to broadcast. We have to fill out a report and try to get the man who did this.
6: Oh. Seems like a pretty funny way to operate. Don't tell the other cops what's going on.
5: How tall was the man, Harrison?
6: Well, let's see. I'd say about 5 feet, maybe 8 to 10 inches.
5: Mm-hmm. How much did he weigh, would you know?
6: I'm just guessing, you nosy. I'm not sure.
5: Yes, sir, we understand.
6: Well, I'd say he weighed maybe, 150, right around in there.
5: How old was he, would you know?
6: Maybe 25, 26.
5: How about his coloring? Was he dark or light-complected?
6: No, dark. He had black hair, brown eyes. Mean-looking eyes, like steel balls. Kind you pick up with vacuum cleaners. Steel, hard.
5: Yes, sir. How was he dressed?
6: Had a pair of Levi's on. Levi's in a blue shirt. He had a brown leather jacket on, too. One with a fur collar.
5: Was he clean-shaven?
6: Oh, yes. His face looked like he just had a shave. And a talcum powder on it.
7: Uh-huh. Do you wear glasses, sir?
6: Yeah?
7: What kind were they?
6: I couldn't tell you, just glasses.
5: Well, do they have metal or plastic frames?
6: Oh, plastic, yes. Mm-hmm. Light, you know, kind of tan plastic. Heavy, you know, the kind that don't have the little curly things around the ears. Just big pieces that went over the top.
5: Mm-hmm. Did the man touch anything with his hands?
6: No, he didn't. The other officers asked me that, too. He didn't touch a thing.
5: Was anybody else present at the time?
6: No one else. I was the only one here.
5: Well, the man have any marks or scars that you noticed?
6: No, leastways not that I saw.
7: Was there anything unusual about him? Anything that might help us identify him?
6: Well, that mustache should help.
5: Sir?
6: His mustache. I think it's phonier than a $3 bill. Looked like it to me.
7: Well, I thought you said the man was clean-shaven.
6: I did. All around the mustache. I didn't think he meant like that. He's probably clean-shaven under that, too. Sure looked phony to me.
5: Why do you say that?
6: It was red. He was dark. Had black hair, black eyebrows. Don't seem like he'd come up with a red mustache. Seemed like it to you?
7: It's hard to say, sir.
6: Don't seem like it to me, not at all. I tell you something else.
5: What's that, sir?
6: I think them glasses was fake, too. Glassing them was funny, you know, like it hadn't been ground, kind of flat. I think they was phony, just like the duster.
7: Duster?
6: Mustache. Red mustache with black hair. Phony.
5: All right, sir. Thank you very much. And we'd like you to come down to the office and look at some other pictures, if you would. See if you can identify the man.
6: Be glad to. I'll not do it today, though.
5: Why is that, sir?
6: Well, I already told you. You had a picture of him down there. I'd probably miss him. It's been a real bad day for me. Well, tomorrow will be better, though.
5: Why is that, sir?
6: Gonna get some sleep tonight.
5: That's all?
6: Bribed the landlady.
5: Yeah?
6: She let me in his room. I took it.
5: What's that, sir?
6: Ain't gonna do much typing without his ribbon, is he?
5: For the past 3 weeks, we'd heard the same story. A man had entered a check-cashing agency or a small neighborhood store and at gunpoint taken all the currency. Each time, he'd hit just after the owner or the manager had come back from the bank. The descriptions we'd gotten in each theft was the same. Each of the victims looked over the mug books, but they were unable to identify the suspect. The stats office had made an M.O. run going back 10 years. The leads they turned up were run down, but they led us nowhere. Communications to George Brereton up at CII in Sacramento had turned up no new information. We were right where we were after the first robbery. We had a suspect we couldn't identify, a suspect that we couldn't find. 10:45 a.m., the latest victim closed up his place of business and started to accompany us downtown. As we walked out of the store, a police car pulled up to the curb. In the back seat was a man of about 25 years of age. The officer told us that they'd caught the man running down an alley 3 blocks away. The man who matched the description of the thief identified himself as Rudy Martin. While the radio car officer stood by, we took the suspect over to our car to see Averill Harrison, the victim.
6: Caught him already, huh?
5: Is this the man who held you up, sir?
6: Let me get out and take a good look.
5: All right.
6: Tell him to turn sideways, north and south.
5: All right, sir.
6: No, I'll turn sideways. That's him.
5: Are you sure?
6: That's the man, even without his mustache and glasses, I can tell.
8: He's lying. He don't know what he's saying.
6: Don't you talk that way to me, young fella. And where's my money, huh? What'd you do with my money?
8: I haven't got it. I never took any money from you or anybody else. You're crazy.
6: I'll teach you to talk to
5: me
6: like
5: Harrison,
6: that.
5: All right, never mind. Now, if we need anything more, we'll be back to talk to you.
6: You mean you ain't going to take me downtown now that you caught the fella?
7: No, sir. We'll get in touch with you later.
6: You make him tell you where he hid the money. $1,500, all in paper. You make him tell you.
5: All right, sir. We'll do that. Thank you very much.
6: Yeah. Well, I'll be right here. Anything you want me to do, just give a holler. I want to see this fella get what's coming to him.
5: Yes, sir. Here's our card, and you call us if you need to.
6: Yeah, you do that. Make him tell you what he done with the money.
5: Well, you want to get back, Martin?
7: I'll check with the radio car, Joe. You want him to follow us to the office?
5: Yeah, tell him we'll take Martin here to the robbery division. We'll check him later.
7: Right.
5: All right, Martin, put your hands up as high as you can.
8: With handcuffs on?
5: With them on.
8: You ain't gonna find anything.
5: All right, get him up.
8: See, I told you. This is a bad thing that man did. I haven't done anything to him. I didn't take his money.
5: Go back, Martin. Back in the seat. You ever seen that man before?
8: No, I haven't.
5: Is he mad at you for any reason?
8: I told you, I never saw him before.
5: Well, he says he knows you. He says you held him up a little while ago.
8: He's crazy.
5: Why'd he say something like that without a reason?
8: I don't know.
5: Your wallet back here?
8: Yeah.
5: All right, slide up a little. Any money in it?
8: No, all I got some change, maybe 40, 50 cents. Just a few cards there and a couple of phone numbers, that's all. There's no money.
5: Mm-hmm. Who's this? This Johnny Salvatore.
8: He's a friend of mine.
5: Chris Turan?
8: Another friend. They haven't done nothing. They're both nice guys. And look, you got no right to do this. You got no right to arrest me.
5: I just want to talk to you. If you haven't done anything wrong, then you haven't got anything to worry about, have you?
8: That sounds good, but what am I doing sitting here in his car with you?
5: All right, now tell us the real story, huh?
8: I have nothing to tell. I was over by Central Avenue when these two cops came by and picked me up. I wasn't doing anything.
5: Officers say you were running down an alley. They say that you wouldn't stop when they told you to. Now, how about all that?
8: I was scared. You can see how that had happened, can't you?
5: What'd you do with the gun?
8: Wasn't any gun.
5: The victim says it was.
8: I don't know what you're talking about.
5: You registered for the draft, Martin?
8: Yeah.
5: Well, where's your draft card?
8: Isn't it in the wallet?
5: No, it isn't.
8: Guess I must have lost it.
5: You ever been arrested? Do you hear me, Martin?
8: Hmm?
5: How about it?
8: Yeah, a couple of times.
5: What for?
8: Bag.
5: Where?
8: Here, back east.
5: Where back east?
8: KC.
5: You sure that's all?
8: Yeah.
5: What were you doing in that alley this morning?
8: I was on my way to see a guy.
5: Who?
8: A friend of mine.
7: Okay, Joe.
5: Yeah?
7: I'll call in. We can get started.
5: Right.
7: 1K80 to control 1. 1K80 to control 1.
9: Control 1 to 1K80. Go ahead.
7: Prisoner in custody. Show us out to room 27A, City Hall. KMA 367.
9: Roger, 1K80. KMA 367.
7: You all set?
5: Yeah, let's go. Now, who's this friend you're going to see, Martin?
8: You have to know that?
5: We have to know.
8: Chris Tarrant.
5: What are we going to see him about?
8: A job. He said he could line one up for him.
5: Where do you live?
8: Room and house down on Wall.
5: All right, you want to tell us what you did with that money?
8: What money? I don't know how to tell you any better. I didn't have anything to do with that guy. I don't know nothing about any robbery. I was on my way to see a friend about a job. A couple of cops picked me up. That's all there is to it. Nothing more. If you think you can make this thing stick...

0: to the city hall and we talked to him for over 3 hours. He refused to admit any knowledge of the holdups. We checked him through R&I and we came up with the arrest record that he told us about. In checking his record, we found that the suspect was wanted for draft evasion. In the meantime, the other victims of the holdup man had been brought down to the office. The suspect was placed in a show-up with several other persons. They all failed to identify Martin as the thief. In checking further with the last victim, Harrison, he stated that he'd probably made a wrong identification. We had a search of Martin's room made, but we were unable to come up with anything. The two friends he'd mentioned were checked out, but there was no record on either one of them. The suspect was turned over to the federal authorities for prosecution on the draft evasion charge. We were right back where we started 3 weeks before. The next morning, Saturday, June 11th, we started all over again. This time we went back into the files 15 years. Anybody who even vaguely matched the description was checked out. The M.O. of the thief was rechecked. The machines came up with an additional 17 possibles. Each of these were checked out. It took us 2 weeks, and at the end of that time, we were back where we started again. We had nothing but a description that apparently didn't match anybody in our files, and an M.O. that didn't fit any known criminal. During the time that we'd been checking out leads, the bandit was inactive. Additional cars from Metro Division had been assigned to the detail, and rolling stakeouts were maintained around check-cashing agencies throughout the city. The holdup man had apparently dropped from sight. Saturday, June 25th, I checked into the office.
1: Robbery, Smith. Yeah. Oh, yeah, Ben. Huh? Oh, just a minute. Little John. You see him, Joe?
0: No, I don't think he's here. Little John? No, he's not here.
1: No, Ben, he isn't here. All right, wait a minute. I'll check the book. Yeah, here. No, I left about an hour ago. Yeah, I'll be back. Want me to call you? Okay, wait a minute.
0: Here's a pencil.
1: Uh-huh. 0281? Right, yeah. Okay, Ben.
0: I got something here. Teletype from San Diego from Hewlett and Davis.
1: Yeah, what is it?
0: I'll read it to you. RE, your APB, dated June 10th, RE robbery. Robbery occurred this city last night. MO and description matches your suspect. We have identification as Jerry Lane. San Diego number 146382. Are sending mug shots.
1: Huh, looks like a break.
0: Well, it might have been. You didn't let me finish.
1: Yeah?
0: He got away. p.m. A special delivery letter arrived from San Diego with the mugshots of Jerry Lane. There was also a note from Sergeant Carl Davis. He explained that the suspect had held up a small liquor store in the city and had badly beaten the owner. The witness was shown the mug books and was able to pick out the bandit. He was identified as a Jerry Lane. He had only one arrest record, and that was for a misdemeanor offense in San Diego County. We checked the name through our identification bureau, but there was no record on him in our files. The mugshots from San Diego had been taken over 4 years previously, but the victims of the robberies in Los Angeles had no trouble identifying it, even without the glasses and the mustache. Additional broadcasts were gotten out carrying the name, and radiograms were sent to Washington and to Sacramento requesting any available information. Another week passed while the search went on. During that time, the holdup man hit once more, this time in National City, just south of San Diego. From the reports we got, the M.O. matched the one previously used. The suspect made good his escape. Tuesday morning, 11:30 a.m. Frank and I had been out running down a lead. We just got back to the office.
1: Well, there's another one that didn't go anyplace.
0: Yeah?
1: You know, Joe, if somebody could figure out a way to filter out the bad leads, it'd sure save a lot of legwork, wouldn't it?
0: Yeah, I guess I get it. Robbery Friday. Yeah, all right. It's Ewan.
1: Yeah?
0: Hi, Pappy. Yeah. When was that? Yeah, anything on him? Mm-hmm. Yeah, well, you're probably right. Well, I guess the only thing we can do is put out another broadcast. Yeah. No, nothing up here. What'd you say? Right, yeah. Well, if anything else turns up, let us know, will you? Right. Oh, wait a minute. Say hello to Carl. All right, Pappy. Yeah, we'll be talking to you. Right. Thanks. Bye.
1: What's he got?
0: Well, it's our suspect, Jerry Lane.
1: Yeah?
0: He's going to have to stand for more than a 211 charge now.
1: What do you mean?
0: Latest victim just died.
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0: of the nose, throat, and sinuses, reports no adverse effects from smoking Chesterfields.
1: His report is a part of a program supervised by a responsible research laboratory and is based on thorough bi-monthly examinations of a group of Chesterfield smokers over a period of a year and a half.
0: That's 18 full months now. Don't you want to smoke a cigarette with a record like this? Regular or king size?
2: Chesterfield is low in nicotine, highest in quality. 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
3: From the information we got on the phone, it looked like Jerry Lane would be headed for Los Angeles. One of the witnesses to the latest robbery said that the suspect drove away in either a 1942 Plymouth or a Dodge Coupe. The color of the car was listed as either a dark blue or black. Descriptions of the car and of the suspect were printed up and distributed to all law enforcement agencies between Los Angeles and the Mexican border. Al Gayton from the San Diego department got in touch with the Mexican authorities, and a close check was kept on all cars crossing into Mexico. According to our information, Jerry Lane had robbed at least eight places and stolen a little under $9,000 in a period of 6 weeks. While we continued our investigation, the San Diego authorities followed up the leads they had. In the course of checking out the friends and associates listed on Lane's arrest record, they came up with the information that he had at one time been employed as a musician in a downtown nightclub. They interviewed the employees of the place, but they were not able to get a definite lead on the suspect. With the mugshot that they'd sent us, and knowing that he was a professional musician, we checked with the local office of the Musicians Union. They told us that he was not in good standing, and they were unable to give us the address of the suspect, but they did give us the name and address of a bar where he'd worked several years before. At 8:30 p.m. that night, Frank and I talked to one of the waitresses in the place.
4: No, they cut out the band a year or so ago. Not enough business to keep it going.
3: Uh-huh. Did you work here when they did have a band?
4: Sure. I've been here since they remodeled the place. Been 4 years, anyway. Hey, you fellas like a drink? Be on the house.
3: No, thank you.
5: No, ma'am.
3: You know a man named Jerry Lane?
4: What does he do?
3: Well, he's a musician. We understand he plays clarinet.
4: Lane? Yeah, it seems to me I do remember him. Not too tall, kind of nice looking if he went for the type. Yeah, I remember him.
3: You know where we can get in touch with him?
4: No, I haven't got the slightest idea. Got to be a pretty big lush. Had to let him go. Union told him, lay off the booze, but he didn't pay no attention. Always showing up late. A real lush.
5: Possible the owner might know where he is?
4: It isn't likely. I'm married to the owner. I know most of the stuff that goes on around here.
3: I see. Can you give us any idea where we might be able to get a lead on him? Some of his friends? Maybe another musician?
4: No. Hey, wait a minute.
3: Ma'am?
4: I might know someone. Let me make a phone call.
3: Well, if you give us the phone number, we can put in the call.
4: No, I'd rather not do that. You see, this girl used to see a lot of Jerry. Maybe she don't want to get mixed up in a thing like this. I'll call her and find out. If she knows, she'll tell me. If she doesn't, there's no harm done.
3: Okay.
4: Got a dime?
3: Just a minute. There's two nickels.
4: Thanks.
3: I'd rather you leave the door open, if you will.
4: All right. Hello, may I speak to Betty Hodgen, please? Yeah. All right. They're calling her.
3: Good.
4: Nice girl. Never figured out what she saw in Jerry.
3: Mm-hmm.
4: Hello, Betty? Betty, this is Naomi. Just fine. You? Oh, yeah, he's fine. Say, Betty, I hate to bother you, but do you know where I can get in touch with Jerry Lane? Yeah. Uh-huh. Yeah, wait a minute. Have you got a pencil?
3: Yeah. Here you go.
4: Now, what's the address, Betty? Yeah, I got it. No, it's nothing serious, no. No, business isn't that good. Yeah, we still got the piano. Sure, I'm gonna keep it. All right. Well, thanks, Betty. You guys are in luck.
3: Yes, ma'am.
4: Here's the address. It's a club down on 6th.
3: Mm-hmm.
4: Betty says he's there almost every night.
3: 9:42 p.m. We called the office and had another team of men sent out. We notified homicide detail that we'd picked up another lead, and they sent out a team of men to give us any help that we might need in apprehending the suspect. The address we'd been given was the Georgetown Club, a small place on West 6th Street. When we got there, the place was crowded, and the band was in the middle of a second set. We checked with one of the bartenders.
6: Sure. That's Jerry playing clarinet. See? Gray suit.
3: Yeah, does he work here?
6: No, he shows up almost every night, sits in with the band. Union doesn't like it. They talked to the boss about it. He's trying to get the bum out of here. Cause a lot of trouble.
5: Is that right?
6: Sure. Always he comes in drunk or else he acts like he's high on dope. You want me to get him for you?
3: Yeah, tell him there are a couple of friends who'd like to talk to him, will you?
6: I'll do it right now. You don't want me to say you're cops?
3: No, we don't.
6: I didn't think so. Okay, I get it.
3: Thank you.
5: Some place they got here, huh?
3: Yeah, sure is crowded, isn't it?
5: Right. Better watch him, he's probably armed.
3: Yeah, let's get him outside. It'd be easier to take there. Too many people here.
5: Yeah, the bartender's got him now.
3: Now let's let him get outside before we...

0: Hines, where are they?
1: You said they would be here. Now, wait a minute. Here they are.
0: Oh. Well, you, where do I know you fellas from?
2: You Jerry Lane?
0: Yeah. What do you want to see me about? I got to get back in there.
1: If you fellas don't need me no more, I'll get back to work, huh?
2: Yeah, thanks a lot. Go ahead.
1: No problem. All right, now, what's this all about? I don't know you guys.
2: Police officers, you're under arrest.
1: What for?
2: Frank? Yeah. Stand still.
1: What are you trying to do? You got nothing on me.
2: Stand still.
1: You stay away from me, cop. Now, leave me alone.
2: All right, hold it up, mister. All right, now, come on your feet. Get up. Now, stand still. Knees clean, Jonah. Put your hands behind you.
3: I didn't do anything. You got no reason to shove me around. Cut my mouth. It's bleeding.
2: Yeah, well, that makes two of us, mister.
3: What are you after me for? What have I done? I have too much to drink. Is that it? I wasn't bothering anybody in there.
2: It's a nice try, Lane, but it won't work. We got a half a dozen positive identifications on you for robbery.
3: I didn't hurt anybody.
2: You killed a man.
3: Yeah. The last one, I heard he died. Is it true? Did he die?
2: That's right.
3: I didn't know what I was doing, you know. I wasn't responsible. I just didn't feel so good. It wasn't my fault. He wouldn't give me the money. I didn't know what I was doing. That's going to make a difference, isn't it? I didn't know what I was doing.
2: I wouldn't know about that, Lane. It's going to be up to the jury, but you can bet on one thing.
3: What's that?
2: They'll know what they're doing.
4: The story you have just heard is true. The names have been changed to protect the innocent. On December 17th, trial was held in Department 92, Superior Court of the State of California, in and for the County of Los Angeles. In a moment, the results of that trial. And now, here is our star, Jack Webb.
2: Thank you, George Fenneman. 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
4: Gerald Carlisle Lane was tried and convicted of murder in the first degree and was executed in the lethal gas chamber at the state penitentiary, San Quentin, California.

0: 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Technical advice comes from the Office of Chief of Police W.H. Parker, Los Angeles Police Department. 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Heard tonight were Ben Alexander, Vic Rodman, Lillian Bayef, Harry Bartell. 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Music by Walter Schumann. Hal Gibney speaking.
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1: Tuesday,
0: September 1st, 1953, titled The Big Bob. Here's an episode of Calling All Cars, which originally aired
1: Thursday,
0: June 18th, 1936. Its title, The Woman with the Stone Heart.

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1: Los Angeles Police calling all cars. 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On the Newhall grade, a dead body in a truck. In a trunk, that's all. 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

Every shriek of a siren is a living advertisement for Rio Grande crack gasoline. Thousands of times a day, a siren screams, and pedestrians and motorists get out of the way while a police car roars by, or a fire engine, or an ambulance, or a motorcycle. Every second counts when the siren's screaming, so the cities and counties that operate these emergency motors pick the fastest gasoline that they can find. The most convincing proof of the all-around superiority of Rio Grande crack gasoline is the indisputable fact that wherever it is sold, it is specified for more emergency cars than any other brand. How do you choose your gasoline? Do you just buy any gasoline at the most convenient station? Or have you discovered that by driving into the independent Rio Grande station near you, you can get Rio Grande crack gasoline? The same gasoline that is specified for the finest, fastest, most powerful emergency engines at no extra cost. Then, when a siren screams and when a police car roars past, you will thrill with the knowledge that whenever an emergency arises, you can get police car performance from your own car.

0: Now it is our pleasure to present Chief James E. Davis of the Los Angeles Police Department. Chief Davis.
1: Good evening, friends. The case you are about to hear dramatized differs from the average police case in that we had no inkling of a missing person or the fact that a crime had been committed until the murderer confessed. It may strike you that as a result, there was no work for the police to do. I hope that the story you are about to hear will convey to you how much work there always is for your police to do before they can call even a voluntarily confessed crime closed. Regardless of the emphasis with which a conscience-stricken murderer may confess, there is always a chance for something to go wrong before the case goes to court or while it is being tried. It is the duty of your police, beyond actually making the arrest of a criminal, so completely to investigate every angle of the case that the prosecution may be provided with an airtight case which no amount of legal acrobatics by the defense attorney can break down. Such was the work done by your police in this amazing affair of the woman with a heart of stone.
0: It was a warm evening in April of 1924. High above the surf-swept beach, an automobile comes to a stop on a lonely promontory on the Santa Monica Palisades. The occupants of the car are Mrs. Margaret Willis and her companion, Bert Webster. Webster flicks off the lights, the better to enjoy the lonely beauty of the ocean. He turns to Mrs. Wallace.
2: Beautiful, isn't it, Margaret?
3: Beautiful. Terrible, Bert. I can't look at it.
2: You can't look at it?
3: No.
2: Say, what's the matter with you?
3: Bert, don't stay here. Let's go on. I don't want to stay here.
2: Well, I can't figure you out. You're always showing me a picture of an ocean or something and saying, isn't it beautiful? Now, when I ask you the same thing about the real good, you tell me you can't stand to look at it. I can't figure it out.
3: You don't have to figure anything out, Bert. Just please, let's go on.
2: Okay, we're going. What's the matter, Margaret? Have I done something that's made you sore at me?
3: No, you haven't done anything. And please, Bert, don't talk. I'm not in the mood for it.
2: Well, but what... Oh, well, all right.
3: Where are we going, Bert?
2: Where do you suppose? Home, of course. You don't want to look at anything. You don't feel in the mood to talk. What else is there to do?
3: I'd like to drive out to San Fernando.
2: Out to San Fernando?
3: Yes.
2: Say, what's got into you? I'm not out for a tour of the country tonight. I'm tired.
3: I know, Bert. So am I. But I want to drive out there just the same.
2: Well, I don't know whether you're crazy or what, but I'm not going to do any such thing. I worked hard all day, and I need some rest.
3: All right. Then I guess I'll have to tell you.
2: Tell me what?
3: It's about... It...
2: Well, go on. What the devil are you driving at?
3: Bert, it's about Dr. Baldwin.
2: Well, what about him?
3: Remember I told you that his wife thought he was in Tijuana?
2: Yes.
3: Well, he isn't.
2: Well, what of it? Where is he?
3: He's in that trunk back there.
4: Is this your idea of a joke?
3: No. The fact. He's in that trunk you helped me to tie on the back of this car.

0: Are you sure you want to go through with this, Peg? If what you've told me is true, you'd have a good chance of proving yourself innocent if you gave yourself up now before it's too late.
1: Everything I've said is true, Bert. I'm afraid to face the police. It was self-defense. He tried to attack me and I lost my head and shot him. I can't go back there. I can't do it.
0: All right. I understand.
1: And you will help me, Bert. You won't tell anyone?
0: No, I won't, but I'm scared, Peg. I'm scared stiff.
1: How much farther is it?
0: Only a little ways. We can stop on the Newhall grade, I think.
1: Then hurry. Please hurry.
0: There's the start of the grade right ahead of us. As soon as I see a good place, I'll stop.
1: We've got to be awfully careful, Bert. Suppose someone should see us.
0: That's the chance we take.
1: We'd be arrested. I'd have to go back and answer questions. No one would believe me.
0: There's a spot just ahead there. Do you see any car lights behind?
1: No. No, I don't think so.
0: Then this is it. Nobody in sight. Let's hurry.
1: Can you untie the knots all right?
0: I think so. Yeah. Yeah, there they are. Now help me lift the trunk off the rack. There. Now can you lift up your end?
1: Yes. I've got it.
0: All right. Get it up on top of this guardrail. A little further. There.
1: Hurry, Bert. Oh, hurry.
0: Look over the side and see if it's clear below. We don't want this to hang in some trees.
1: And there's nothing to stop it.
0: Then here it goes. Now, let's get out of here.
1: Bert, what if it can be seen from the road in the daylight?
0: I don't know. Only let's go.
1: I'm going down there and look. I can't leave until I know it's completely hidden.
0: But, Peg...
1: You drive on up the grade and turn around. I want you here as soon as I can get back up. Go on, before someone comes.
0: You're making a mistake, Peg, a bad mistake.
1: Go on.
0: All right.
1: Please.
0: I'll be right back.

0: God. Pull it open. I've got to get away. Bert! Bert! Oh, Bert. Thank God it's you.
1: Hurry up.
0: Oh, Bert. It's a terrible mess down there. I'm going to give myself up. I'm going to give myself up.
2: And at 7 o'clock the following morning in the office of Detective Lieutenant Paul Stevens of the Los Angeles Homicide Squad.
3: Morning, Lieutenant Sergeant. Anything exciting today?
4: I'm afraid not, Lieutenant. Nothing more than a dame.
3: A dame? You mean a woman, don't you, Sergeant?
4: Well, woman or dame, whatever she is, she's been sitting in your office there since 6 o'clock this morning. So she's got to see you.
3: All right, Sergeant. If that's the best you can offer, I'll go in and see what her trouble is. And don't forget, Sergeant, it isn't polite to call women dames.
4: Wait till you see her. You'll know what I mean.
3: Good morning.
0: Lieutenant Stevens.
3: That's me.
0: I've been waiting to see you, Lieutenant. I've killed a man.
3: You what?
0: I've killed a man.
3: Well, that's quite a statement. Suppose you tell me who the man is.
0: He was Dr. Benjamin Baldwin. He was drunk and tried to attack me.
3: Would you mind telling me your name?
0: Mrs. Margaret Willis.
3: Thank you, Mrs. Willis. Now, where and when did you kill this man?
0: Friday morning, in my apartment at 1008 West 11th Street.
3: I see. And where is Dr. Baldwin's body now?
0: I can lead you to it. But first, Lieutenant, I want you to see these.
3: Bruises on your arms.
0: Yes, bruises made when he grabbed me and tried to attack me. I wanted you to see them.
3: For future reference, eh?
2: Organizing a party of 7 men, including Inspector Dwight Lunchman and Captain John Edwards, both of the detective division, Lieutenant Stevens leads the way to a police car and starts the long drive out to the Newhall Grade. There's little conversation as the fast car roars along the highway, leaves the city limits, drops mile after mile behind it. And a little more than 2 hours after leaving Los Angeles, the confessed killer suddenly points to a spot at the side of the road.
0: There. There's the place.
3: All right, Blackwell. Pull up here and stop.
5: Yes, sir.
3: Now, Mrs. Willis.
0: It's down there.
3: Come on, boys. Down the hill. You too, Mrs. Willis.
0: There he is.
3: Pretty, isn't it?
6: He's dead, all right. Got a bullet hole in his head. Buckler.
7: Yes, sir?
6: Take this conversation.
7: Right.
6: Mrs. Willis, do you positively identify this body?
0: I do. It is Dr. Benjamin Baldwin.
6: Whose trunk is this?
0: Mine.
6: How'd you get the body out here?
0: I brought it out in a car. I have a friend who drives. He and I came out here last night.
3: Do you own a car, Mrs. Willis?
0: I do now, yes. I bought Dr. Baldwin's car.
6: Hey, do you mean to tell me you drove Dr. Baldwin out here in his own car?
0: In my car. It wasn't his any longer. I had a registration slip in my pocketbook. He turned it over to me.
6: Let's see. Well, I'll take that if you don't mind. Now, just when did you buy the car, Mrs. Willis?
0: Friday. Oh, no. No, it was Thursday, I believe. Yes, Thursday.
3: And when did you say you killed this man?
0: Friday morning. He came to deliver the car on Friday and he was very drunk.
6: Had you paid him for the car in full?
0: Yes. I paid him in full. I saw him put the money in his breast pocket. I'll swear to that.
3: Is the money still in his pocket, Mrs. Willis?
0: No. But that is, I don't know whether it is or not. I gave it to him on Thursday.
6: Mrs. Willis, who is this friend that drove you out here?
0: Well,
3: now you might as well tell us. It won't do him any good if you lie about it.
0: His name's Bert Webster.
6: Did you get that, Sergeant?
7: Yes, sir.
6: Good. Tell us about him, Mrs. Willis.
0: Well, I've known him for 5 years.
3: Mrs. Willis, are you Webster's common law wife?
0: I'm not now, no.
6: I see. And this Webster helped you put Baldwin's body in this trunk?
0: Certainly not. He knew nothing about it. I put it there myself.
3: He was a pretty heavy man, Mrs. Willis.
0: And I'm a very strong woman. I tell you, I put the body in this trunk all by myself.
6: May I see your right hand a moment?
0: Why, certainly.
6: Thank you. You don't use that hand very much, do you?
0: Why, no. That is, not as much as my other one.
6: I notice it's smaller than your left hand.
0: Yes, I had an accident years ago. It was crushed in a washing machine.
6: And how did you get that trunk onto the back of your car?
0: Bert helped me.
3: Oh, then he knew about this all the time.
0: He didn't. I told him it was filled with old books and files, and I was going to move to a new office I had rented. He didn't know anything about it.
3: Then how do you explain the fact that he helped you to throw this trunk over this cliff?
0: I told him about it after we got out here. I made him help me.
6: When was this?
0: Last night, I see. Yes, it was last night, after we had driven out here.
6: And he didn't know anything about the contents of the trunk until you reached this spot?
0: No, he didn't.
6: Well, I'm thinking we'd better get back to town and find this Bert Webster, Stevens. He ought to have a lot of interesting things to tell us.
2: Returning to Los Angeles, Lieutenant Stevens and Inspector Langevin first assigned two detectives the unpleasant task of notifying Mrs. Baldwin of her husband's death. Then instruct another to bring in Webster for questioning. This done, they retire to Langevin's office.
3: Well, Dwight, what do you make of
6: it? Oh, there's something missing in the picture. That woman's leaving a lot of things out of her answers.
3: Do you suppose this Webster fellow is in on the deal?
6: It looks like it. Well, somehow, the idea of his driving her out there, helping her get rid of the trunk and all that, and not having something to do with it, well, it just doesn't jive. I'm mighty anxious to ask him a lot of questions.
3: Yeah, the thing I can't understand is why Mrs. Willis went to all the trouble of getting rid of the body, then walked in and told us about it. It doesn't make sense.
6: I'm not so sure about that, Paul. It makes a lot of sense if you figure things out another way.
3: Shoot.
6: Well, just supposing she meant to pump this doctor off and get rid of him. Well, she goes through with it. Gets him into the trunk, gets this Webster to drive her out in the valley and dumps the trunk. And the trunk inconveniently spills its occupant out on the ground for all the world to see.
3: Then what?
6: Well, being a woman, she hasn't the nerve to put it back in the trunk. So she figures out that a confession will help her self-defense story.
3: Sure, but it still doesn't explain why, if it was self-defense, she went to all the trouble of making it look like a murder.
6: Yeah. And the answer is, most likely, because it was murder.
3: No, we agree.
6: Come in.
4: Captain Edwards is here with that Webster fellow, Lieutenant.
6: Good. Send him in, Sergeant.
4: Yes, sir.
6: We'll probably know a lot more in a minute or so.
3: I hope.
1: Right here, Webster.
6: Come in, Captain.
1: This is Bert Webster, Inspector. Inspector Langevin and Lieutenant Stevens.
5: Glad to know you.
3: Sit down, Mr. Webster. We'll make this as short as possible.
6: I presume you know why you're here, Mr. Webster.
5: I guess I do, all right. I figured you'd be out for me before long.
6: I want you to answer a few questions. And I want you to think very carefully.
5: Sir?
6: First of all, what do you know about this?
5: Well, not a whole lot. I guess you already know more than I do if you've talked to Peg.
3: Who is Peg?
5: Oh, I forgot you didn't know. That's the name I call Mrs. Willis by.
3: Sort of a pet name, eh?
5: I guess so.
6: When did you first learn that Mrs. Willis had killed Baldwin?
5: Last night.
6: When last night?
5: Well, I don't know exactly what time it was, but it was when we were driving in from the beach.
3: Did she tell you about it before you drove out to the place where you helped her dispose of it?
5: Yes, sir. She told me about it when I refused to drive her to San Fernando. She said that she'd done it to protect her honor and asked me to help her.
6: Didn't you realize that you were aiding a criminal in the act of committing a crime?
5: It had already been committed.
6: Perhaps the murder had been committed, but it's a crime to help dispose of the body. Don't you know that?
5: Well, yes, sir. I guess I do.
6: You realize you're in a pretty tough spot, don't you, Webster?
5: Yes, sir. Only I didn't have anything to do with the actual killing.
3: Well, that remains to be seen. However, I'm inclined to believe that you're telling the truth.
5: I am, Lieutenant. Honest, I am.
3: But until such a time as we can prove it one way or another, I'm afraid we'll have to book you as a material witness.
5: You mean I've got to stay in jail?
3: That's right. And while you're there, if you remember any additional things you think we might be interested in, just tell the guard. He'll let us know about it. They tell me that an honest confession is good for the soul.
2: Locking up the bewildered Webster for further questioning, Langevin and Stevens drive to the home of Dr. Baldwin's widow.
6: Now, Mrs. Baldwin, we realize that this is a terrible experience for you, but under the circumstances, we must ask you some questions.
7: Of course. I understand. I will tell you all I can.
6: Thank you. First of all, had Dr. Baldwin mentioned selling his car?
7: Yes. He discussed it with me several times.
6: He was going to sell it to Mrs. Willis?
7: Yes.
6: Can you remember anything about the last few days that might be of interest to us?
7: Well, there were several things that seemed strange to me. But at the time, I didn't realize that there were anything that would lead to this.
3: Easy now, Mrs. Baldwin.
7: I'm sorry. I didn't mean to. I'm all right now.
6: What were these things that you speak of, Mrs. Baldwin?
7: Well, Thursday night, we had dinner with some friends, and the subject of the car came up. I suggested that the doctor call Mrs. Willis and see if she was ready to buy it.
6: And did he?
7: Yes, he did. I stood right beside him, and I heard him say, "All right, that's fine. I'm glad you got it. I'll be over in the morning to deliver the car."
6: By it, I suppose he meant the money.
7: That's what I thought. Anyway, the next morning, Friday, he left the house early to deliver the car and get the money.
3: You're sure it was Friday, not Thursday?
7: Positive.
3: Go on, Mrs. Baldwin.
7: Well, the doctor's office hours were from 2 to 5. And at 3 o'clock, his nurse telephoned me and asked if I knew when he was coming in because his patients were getting tired of waiting for him.
6: He hadn't been to the office at all?
7: No. So naturally, I called Mrs. Willis.
6: Well, what did she tell you?
7: She said that he had been there early that morning and delivered the car and then left. I remember that I asked her if she'd bought the car, and she replied that she had. I asked her how much she had paid for it, and she said, "I paid him $750 cash yesterday."
3: That would be Thursday.
7: Yes. But I knew that she couldn't have because I heard him talk to her on the phone Thursday night, as I told you. And she hadn't paid him anything for it then.
6: What happened then, Mrs. Baldwin?
7: I asked her why, if she'd bought it the day before, the doctor had driven it home Thursday night.
3: What'd she say to that?
7: Well, that he'd said he needed the car the next day, and she'd let him have it. And, well, then she said something very queer, Lieutenant.
3: What was that, Mrs. Baldwin?
7: Well, she asked me if my husband was a drinking man. And when I said no, she said that it was funny. Because when he delivered the car that morning, he left his grips in it. And that he promised to come back later in the morning and give her another driving lesson. But that he hadn't.
3: And this was in the afternoon?
7: Yes. And, oh, and then she told me something that just didn't seem possible. She said that she didn't think he was coming back to me. That he mentioned going to Mexico and leaving me.
6: Have you and Dr. Baldwin had any quarrel that might lead him to leave you?
7: Certainly not. We were happy.
2: For the next 7 days, the two detectives devote their entire time to questioning witnesses, breaking down Margaret Willis's self-defense story. And at the end of this time, they are in possession of these damaging facts. First,
8: Mrs. Willis claims that Baldwin was drunk the day of the murder. A close acquaintance of his swears that he saw and talked to the doctor as late as 10 o'clock on Friday morning, that he had not been drinking.
2: And second,
8: an employee of the Percival Arms Apartments informs police that on the morning of the murder, he delivered the trunk empty to the Willis apartment, and that when he was about to leave, he saw a man's shoe protruding from a hall closet, that although it looked like there might be a foot in it, he hadn't said anything until he read of the murder in the papers.
2: From several neighbors of Margaret Willis, it is learned that she is a woman of great strength and possesses an insane temper when angry. And at last, after several weeks of preparation, Margaret Willis is placed on trial for her life before Judge Charles Craig in the Los Angeles Superior Court. Several preliminary witnesses are heard, and then the court crowded to capacity with eager throngs craning for a look at the now famous woman. Deputy District Attorney Hammer calls Margaret Willis to the stand.
8: Mrs. Willis, you realize that you're under oath, that you're sworn to tell the truth, the whole truth, and nothing but the truth?
9: I do.
8: Very well. Now, you say that on Friday morning, April 12th of this year, the deceased came to your house to deliver a car that you had purchased the day before for $750.
9: That is right.
8: And isn't it a fact that in reality you've not paid this man a dollar yet?
10: I object, Your Honor. Incompetence irrelevant and immaterial.
11: Objection sustained.
8: Very well. Mrs. Willis, would you mind telling me exactly what took place in your apartment on the morning in question? Just tell me in your own words.
9: Well, Dr. Baldwin brought the car over about 8 o'clock. And he was drunk.
10: I object.
3: Overrule. Proceed, please.
9: He said, "Lord, I love you," this morning. And I asked him if he was drunk, and he said, "Maybe."
8: Then what happened, Mrs. Willis?
9: Well, he was going to give me a driving lesson, so I went to the closet to get a coat. And suddenly he came up behind me and tried to kiss me.
8: Continue, please. When he tried to kiss you, what did you do?
9: I tried to get away from him, and he grabbed me. I told him not to be so silly, to go out to the car, that I'd be right out.
8: Did he go?
9: Yes. At least I thought he'd gone. When I came out of the closet, I found him standing there. He's looking drunker every minute.
8: So what did you do then?
9: I told him to please go, and he started toward me. So I backed into the closet and grabbed the gun that I always kept there.
8: What kind of a gun, Mrs. Willis?
9: A revolver.
8: Is this gun marked People's Exhibit Number 2 the one, Mrs. Willis?
9: Yes, that is the one.
8: Thank you. You may continue.
9: Well, I told him to leave or I'd shoot him. But he didn't. He grabbed me by the arm.
8: With you holding the gun pointed at him?
9: Yes.
8: Why didn't you call for help? There were neighbors all around.
9: Why, I didn't want any notoriety.
11: Yet you'd rather shoot a man than have a little notoriety?
9: I didn't think about that.
8: You didn't think about his wife or his baby either, did you?
10: I object, Your Honor. The question is leading and suggested.
6: Objection overruled.
8: Mrs. Willis, tell us in your own words just what happened from the point where he grabbed you by the arms to the actual shooting.
9: We struggled a bit, and then I fell down with him still holding me. Suddenly, I guess I got scared because I saw his head right in front of the gun and I pulled the trigger.
8: Did he die instantly?
9: I guess so.
10: Your Honor, my client doesn't know what she's saying. I can prove that she didn't even fire the shot that killed the deceased. It was her lover, Bert Webster, who killed him.
6: The court will be quiet or I will clear it. Mr. Laws, you've just made a serious accusation. Can you offer evidence to this court confirming it?
10: I can, Your Honor, and I will. I can produce positive proof that Bert Webster was the killer of Dr. Baldwin. And before this trial is over, I will.
2: But the defense attorney's statements proved to be no more than a last-minute desperate attempt to bring a retrial. And after reviewing the facts, Judge Crail submits the case to the jury. And in the press room...
12: Yeah, I tell you, she'll get out of it. All it takes is a dame and a smart attorney, and it's a setup.
13: You might be right, Ed. I never saw it to fail. Doesn't matter whether she's young or old, the jury will fall for the old gag about you can't hang a woman. I wouldn't be surprised to see her get off with 10 years, suspended.
12: Yeah. Well, all I can say is, if she does, there ain't no justice.
6: Has the jury reached a verdict?
14: We have, Your Honor.
6: Will the clerk of the court read it, please?
14: We, the jury, find the defendant guilty of murder in the first degree.
6: Is there any reason why this court should not pass sentence at this time?
15: No, Your Honor.
6: Very well. Margaret Willis, stand and face the court. You have been found guilty of murder in the first degree. Therefore, it is the verdict of this court that you shall be confined to the state penitentiary for the duration of your natural life.
16: So Margaret Willis, murderess, was sent to the penitentiary for life. There to pay the penalty for her crime. A strange crime. This inasmuch as it was definitely proved that self-defense was not the reason for the murder. The only other reason was the desire to own Dr. Baldwin's automobile. It seems incredible that anyone, in possession of their full senses, could resort to murder for so small a gain. Yet, such was the fact in this fiction-like case.
2: Thank you, Chief Davis. Photographs of Mrs. Willis' trunk murder case and the complete story of the amazing crime you have just heard are printed in the fascinating Calling All Cars News, a bigger and better publication this month than ever before, with several true detective mysteries, latest radio and movie news, and descriptions of 14 gifts that Rio Grande offers free to every boy and girl. Get your free copy of the news wherever Rio Grande cracked gasoline is sold. This is the same gasoline used by many of the largest law enforcement agencies in the West. Rio Grande cracked gasoline speeds the police cars of many cities and counties to a speedier solution of the crime mysteries that you hear on this program. The same qualities that have caused this gasoline to be chosen to power more emergency cars than any other brand are needed by your car to develop its maximum speed and power. Give your car a chance with Rio Grande cracked to show you some real police car performance. But when you're enjoying this greater speed and power, be sure that your engine is protected by motor oil that won't break down at high speeds. Rio Grande dealers recommend Sinclair motor oils because they are guaranteed to provide a thinner but tougher film of protection that never breaks down at any speed. You use less oil when you fill your crankcase with Sinclair motor oils because the wax, jelly, and carbon-forming impurities are already extracted. Sinclair motor oil makes the ideal running mate for Rio Grande cracked gasoline.

Los Angeles police calling all cars, attention all cars. A cancellation broadcast 134 regarding a dead body found on Newhall Grade. The body had been identified and suspect in this case is now in custody. That's all. Rosenquist.

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Here's an episode of Boston Blackie, which originally aired Wednesday, May 28th, 1947, 79 years ago today, titled The Ghost of Florence Newton.

0: Uh-oh, a hitchhiker. And is she pretty? Come on in, young lady. I'm bound for Little Bend, but I'll drop you anywhere you like.
1: Thank you. You're very kind.
0: My name is Blackie, Boston Blackie.
1: I'm Florence Newton.
0: Want to give me an idea of where you'd like to be dropped off?
1: I want to go to the farm.
0: Anyone in particular?
1: My own farm. The one my father owns.
0: Uh-huh.
1: I've been wading in the creek, and I hope he won't mind.
0: Well, there isn't much to do out here in the country except go wading, is there?
1: No, there isn't.
0: What do you kids do for excitement? Saturday night dances, movies, that sort of thing?
1: Yes. That sort of thing.
0: You're, not particularly talkative, are you?
1: I guess I'm not.
0: Good guessing.
1: This is the farm right here. Would you please stop?
0: Why, sure.
1: Thank you very much.
0: No trouble at all. You may have a little trouble with a door on your side. It sticks. Oh, wait right where you are, and I'll go around and open it for you.
1: Thank you.
0: Be there in a jiffy. Well, here we are, young lady. Now, where did she go? Florence. Florence Newton. That's funny. Maybe she went into the house. Guess I'd better find out.
2: Yes?
0: I imagine you must be Mr. Newton, that right?
2: Yes.
0: I just drove your daughter to the door, and when I went to help her out of the car, she disappeared. I thought maybe she came in the house here.
2: My daughter? What did she look like?
0: Young. About 21, I'd say. Attractive. Brown hair, blue eyes. About so high. She'd been wading in the creek, and I gave her a lift. Well, what's the matter? Isn't she here?
2: No, she isn't. You described my daughter all right, but she was drowned in that creek you were talking about 3 years ago.
3: And now back to Dick Calmer as Boston Blackie. Enemy to those who make him an enemy. Friend to those who have no friend.
4: Well, Thompson, I guess you close your case against Butch Heathers tomorrow morning, don't you?
5: You're going to close it, Inspector Faraday, and get a conviction of murder, too. I've never been as sure of a case since I've been district attorney.
4: No reason for you to doubt you'll get a conviction in this case. Boston Blackie's going to send Heathers to the chair for you.
5: I've never known you to be so sure of Blackie before, Inspector. I thought you two didn't even get along.
4: Oh, we rib each other a lot, but we don't mean it. At least I don't.
5: Uh-huh.
4: I know I can depend on Blackie when I really need him.
5: Well, I need him this time, Inspector. Blackie says he saw Heathers kill that man. If he repeats that statement in court, that's all I want.
4: Sure it is. It's all you need. Blackie's word is reliable. When he says he sees something, he really sees it.
6: Howdy, Blackie. Welcome to Little Bend. This is Harry Oldfield.
7: Pleasure, Blackie.
0: How are you, Oldfield? Well, Sheriff, do you have those records on Butch Heathers ready for me?
6: Sure do. So Butch went to the big city and got himself into real trouble, did he?
0: He sure did. I want his local record to turn over to the DA.
6: I knew that boy was no good when I arrested him for stealing Clyde Ranson's shotgun 5 years ago. Well, here's all the dope on him as a local bad boy, Blackie. I made copies so you can have these.
0: Thanks, Sheriff.
7: Those records going to send Heathers to the chair, Blackie?
0: These records plus what I saw, Oldfield. And speaking of seeing things, Sheriff, I saw Florence Newton this morning.
6: Flo Newton? Well, she's been dead 3 years.
0: So her father told me.
6: Blackie, now don't you try to pull that old one on me. I've been hearing for years about people picking up ghosts in every town in this country.
0: But I did pick up this girl, Sheriff. She said she was Florence Newton, and her father admitted the girl was his daughter when I described it to her.
6: Blackie, I'm afraid the country air's gone to your head. Better stay in the city where you don't see things.
0: Look, now look, I don't believe in ghosts any more than you do. But that girl got in my car down by the creek, rode up to the Newton farm with me, and then just disappeared.
7: Well, Blackie, she acted like a ghost anyhow.
6: Believe me, Blackie, Flo Newton's been dead for over 3 years.
0: All right, Sheriff, I believe you, but believe me, I picked up a girl in my car this morning, and she was Florence Newton.
6: Well, it's possible, Blackie, but where did you get wings for your car?
0: Okay, laugh if you want to. When I see things, and I see I'm not getting anywhere with you. Thanks for the records on Butch Heathers, and so long.
6: Goodbye, Blackie, and say hello to Miss Newton on the way home. Goodbye.
7: Yeah.
6: Oh, well, now, how do you like that, Mr. Oldfield? Boston Blackie suddenly seen ghosts.
7: Well, that's some story, Sheriff. You think I could make anybody believe it?
6: Well, you're a writing man, Mr. Oldfield. Your paper sent you up here to get a story on Butch Heathers, but I think you got a better one on Blackie and the ghost of Florence Newton.
0: Oh, good morning, Mary. Come on in.
8: I certainly will. Blackie, have you seen the morning paper?
0: No, I haven't. I was out of the city yesterday, and I didn't get back to town till early this morning.
8: I'll say you were out of the city, and out of your mind, too. Look at this newspaper. The whole town's laughing at you.
0: What for? What if I... Uh-oh.
8: Blackie, since when do you not only see a ghost, but tell the newspapers about it?
0: I didn't tell the papers about it, Mary. Hey, wait a minute. That fellow Oldfield in the sheriff's office must have been a reporter.
8: Oh, fine. Well, you phone that paper right away and get a retraction. Wait till Inspector Faraday reads this. He'll haunt you with it for years.
0: I can't help that, Mary. I did see that girl. I talked to her. I had her in my car. I took her home.
8: You fell asleep. You had a dream and talked out of turn to a reporter.
0: Now, Mary, stop that. If the girl was a ghost, she was a ghost. But she was in my car, and now let's skip it. I have Butch Heathers to worry about today. I'm going to help make a ghost out of him.
8: Oh, so you can keep seeing him for the rest of your life, too?
0: Look, let's forget about the ghost of Florence Newton and worry about the trial of Butch Heathers.
8: I thought no one was worried about it except Heathers. Well, you saw him kill that man, didn't you?
0: Mm-hmm. And I have some reports on him from Little Ben that should help cinch the case against him. You going to be in court?
8: I wouldn't miss being there. You're the star witness for the state.
0: Yes, and when I get in the witness chair, it's going to be another kind of a chair for Butch Heathers.
9: In the court.
10: Will Boston Blackie take the stand? Raise your right hand. Do you solemnly swear to tell the whole truth, and nothing but the truth, so help you God?
0: I do.
10: Check the witness chair.
0: Thank you.
11: Proceed, Mr. District Attorney.
10: Thank you, Your Honor. What's your name?
0: Boston Blackie.
10: Do you know Butch Heathers?
0: Yes, I do.
10: Could you point him out in this courtroom?
0: Of course, there he is, in that end seat at the first table there, the man wearing the green shirt.
10: Will you tell this courtroom where you saw Butch Heathers and what he was doing on the night of June 6th last?
0: Well, well, I was walking through the alley behind the garage where I keep my car, and I saw Heathers approach a man known as Ellie Spry, pull out a gun and pumped 3 bullets into him.
10: Yes?
0: Then he ran. I chased him, but he got away.
10: You say you definitely saw Butch Heathers kill Ellie Spry.
0: That's right. It was definitely Butch Heathers.
10: Thank you, Blackie. Your witness, Mr. Walters.
9: Thank you, Mr. District Attorney. Blackie, you say you saw Butch Heathers kill Ellie Spry.
0: Yes, I did.
9: You saw the murder committed with your own eyes?
0: With my own eyes.
9: Those same eyes that yesterday morning saw the ghost of a girl who'd been dead and buried for over 3 years.
0: Well.
11: Order! Order in the court! You did see a ghost on the road to Little Bend yesterday morning, didn't you?
0: I saw a girl.
9: You claim you saw Florence Newton, Blackie. The description was perfect. But Florence Newton is dead. Isn't she?
0: Yes, so I understand.
9: Ladies and gentlemen of the jury, you have just heard this man frankly and openly admit that he saw a ghost. Now, we all know there are no such things as ghosts, except in fairy stories, and in the minds of people with overdeveloped imaginations.
11: Order! Order in the court!
12: There will be no outburst.
9: Blackie, Inspector Faraday of the Homicide Department is one of your best friends, isn't he?
0: Yes, he is.
9: And you'd like to see him send Butch Heathers to the chair, wouldn't you?
0: I'd like to see the guilty punished.
9: And you like to see your friends come up in the world, too, don't you? And the conviction of Butch Heathers might get a promotion for Faraday, mightn't it?
0: He's a good police officer. He's deserved a promotion for a long time.
9: And you'd like to help him get it, wouldn't you?
0: I've always helped Faraday whenever I could.
9: Thank you, Blackie. Ladies and gentlemen of the jury, by this witness' own testimony, the facts are clear. There's no proof here that Butch Heathers killed Ellie Spry. This man sees ghosts, so he can see things that don't exist. This man who claims he saw my client commit the murder claims so in an effort to aid and improve the status of the police department friend of his. How can you convict a man on the testimony of a witness such as this?

0: Will the defendant please rise? Ladies and gentlemen of the jury, have you reached a verdict?
1: We have, Your Honor. We find the defendant, Butch Hedders, not guilty.
0: Court is adjourned.
1: Blackie!
2: Oh, hello, Faraday. Well, looks as if he got away from us.
1: Yeah, he got away, all right. A great guy you are. I counted on you to help me send this guy where he belongs. But you have to go out and see a ghost.
2: You don't believe me either, do you?
1: I'll say I don't. Do you realize what that ghost has done?
2: Sure, he got into this trial and got Butch Hedders out of a jam. And we can't touch him now. He can't be tried again for the same crime. I know all about that. And I know something about that ghost, too.
1: Will you stop talking about that ghost?
2: I'm going to find that ghost and let it do the talking, Faraday. I'm going to find it if I have to follow it to the Happy Haunting Grounds.
3: And now, back to Boston Blackie. On his way to the country village of Little Bend to get the criminal records of Butch Hedders on trial for murder, Boston Blackie gives a lift to a girl who says she is Florence Newton. Later, it turns out Florence Newton has been dead for over 3 years. Blackie is star witness in the trial against Butch Hedders because he saw Butch commit the crime. But the defense attorney wins an acquittal for Butch on the grounds that a man who sees a ghost can see a lot of things that don't exist. As we return to our story, it is the day following the trial, and Mary Wesley is with Blackie.

0: Come in.
1: Austin Blackie.
0: Florence Newton.
2: What?
0: Florence, am I glad to see you.
1: Thanks, Blackie, but...
2: Blackie, if this girl's a ghost,
1: I'm not a ghost, Miss...
0: Oh, excuse me, Miss Newton, Miss Wesley.
2: Hello. So you are real, aren't you? Real pretty, too.
1: Miss Wesley, I came here to explain all about what happened.
0: It's about time somebody explained something.
1: To begin with, my name isn't Florence Newton. I'm Vivian Peters, and I was paid $1,000 to play that trick on you.
0: Who paid you? Butch Heathers?
1: Yes. He was out on bail, but I didn't know that. Or him. He said it was just a gag.
0: Mm-hmm.
1: When I read in the papers this morning that he was acquitted because you said you saw a ghost, well, I realized why I'd been asked to pose as Florence Newton.
0: That's the best thing you've realized all day, Miss Peters. But you're going to be one of his worst enemies for telling me this, you know.
1: Why? What have I done?
0: You've proved my testimony against Butch was correct.
2: Well, so what, Blackie? Heathers was tried and acquitted for killing Ellie Spry, and he can't be tried again for the same crime.
0: No, he can't, Mary, but maybe there's some other way to get at him. I'm going down to see Faraday. Miss Peters, did anyone see you come to my apartment?
1: No, Blackie.
0: Good. You and Mary stay here till I get back. Everything's going to be all right. Unless I'm all wrong.
3: Come in.
4: Hello, Wallace.
3: Oh, Butch, come in.
4: Thanks.
3: Well, how's it feel to be a free man?
4: Great, Wallace, great. You did a good job for me. You're the best lawyer in town.
3: You didn't kill Ellie Spry. That's why I got you off, Butch.
4: Yeah. But Blackie had me nailed for that killing till you pried me loose with that business about the ghost. I knew that ghost story would make Blackie sound silly.
3: What do you mean you knew it, Butch? I didn't know it myself until I saw the papers just before the trial.
4: I got news for you, Wallace. I give you a little assist in beating a rap the state had on me. I fixed up that ghost.
3: What are you talking about?
4: Cost me 1,000 clams, Wallace. Don't worry. We'll come out of your fee.
3: Wait a minute, Butch. Did Blackie think he was Florence Newton, or didn't he?
4: Sure he did. It was a girl I hired to say she was Flo Newton and go through the whole routine. Just as Blackie said.
3: Butch, I hope you're lying.
4: Nah, I'm not lying. I'm bragging. That was a pretty smart trick, wasn't it? You see, I knew about Flo dying in that creek a while back because... I was living a little bit when it happened.
3: Get out of here, Butch.
4: Huh?
5: You heard me? Get out. I took your case and defended you because I thought you were innocent. Now I know you're not. You did kill Ellie Spry, didn't you?
4: Is that what the jury said?
5: No. Because you did something behind my back to ruin Boston Blackie's testimony.
4: Sure made a mess of it, didn't I?
5: Laugh if you want to, Butch. Laugh because you know you can't be tried again for killing Ellie Spry. Laugh because you made a fool out of me. But you're a killer, Butch.
4: Yeah, smart one, though, huh?
5: Yes, you're smart, all right, but so am I. Legally, you're free, but I'm a lawyer, and I'm going to find some loophole in the law to bring you to justice. Maybe that girl can help me. Maybe she can go to the police and tell them.
4: Think so, Wallace? She's a ghost, remember? And all a ghost can say is, boo!
5: Go ahead, Butch, have a good laugh. Go out and have a good time, too, because she won't be having a good laugh or a good time for very long.
4: Hey. Who are you calling, Wallace?
5: The police. I won't be a party to a conspiracy.
4: I think you better not, Wallace.
5: You don't frighten me with that gun, Butch.
4: But you bother me with that phone. Put it down. Or I'll knock it down, you...
5: I think I'd better take that gun. You think so? No, so...
4: Now I gotta go get another lawyer.
6: Blackie, get out of my office before you start seeing things in here.
0: Look, Faraday, will you start seeing things? Will you start seeing how and why I was made to believe I picked up Florence Newton on the road to Little Bend?
6: I know why you think you picked up Florence Newton on the road to Little Bend. You're a big dope.
0: You mean I'm a big dupe?
6: Dope, dupe, what's the difference? No.
0: Faraday, that girl's real name is Vivian Peters, and she was hired by Butch Heathers to pose as Florence Newton.
6: How do you know?
0: Because she's in my apartment. She told me all about it. Butch hired her when he was out on bail.
6: Now you're not only seeing crazy things, you're saying crazy things. How would Butch know about the death of Florence Newton so he could rig up such a stunt?
0: Butch lived in Little Bend. He knew what she looked like, and the records show that he was there when the Newton girl drowned in that creek.
6: So he was there. So he knew the girl was drowned. So what am I supposed to do now? I can't send Butch Heathers where I want to send him. He can't be tried again for killing Ellie Spry.
0: I know he can't, but I've got to... Listen... There's your phone, Faraday.
6: I know it, Blackie. I gotta know something. Faraday speaking.
7: Inspector Faraday, this is Madeline Wells, Harold Walters, secretary.

0: Terry.
1: Yes, Miss Welsh.
0: Inspector, Mr. Walters has been killed.
1: What?
0: He's in his office, dead. He's been shot.
1: Wait a minute. Blackie, Butch Heather's lawyer has been killed.
2: I know. I heard her say it.
1: Stay where you are, Miss Welsh.
0: Yes.
1: Don't touch anything. We'll be right up.
0: All right, Inspector.
1: And Blackie, what do you think of that?
2: It's not what I think, Faraday. It's what I know. Butch Heathers has made another mistake. Only this time, we're going to make it his last.
1: Oh, no, Blackie. You bungled things the last time I had Butch. Go have yourself some fun in a graveyard. Meet some new ghosts, maybe. You're out of this murder.
2: I'm out? Oh, no.
1: You're out? Oh, yes. From here on, I'm handling Butch Heathers all by myself.
2: You mean mishandling Butch, don't you?
1: I'm going to surprise you, Blackie. I've got an idea. In fact, I've got two ideas.
2: You'd better get an idea how you can pin the murder of Harold Walters on Butch before you do anything else. We're just guessing he's our man.
1: He's not our man. He's my man. And I know how I could pin this on him, providing I get no interference from you. I'm going to have you kept here in this office for an hour, so I can have my way, and you can't get in it.
3: Faraday, it's a funny thing how many uses you can get out of a fire escape like this. You can get out of a building on it, hang laundry on it, sunbathe and sleep on it.
4: Yeah, and keep quiet on it too, Muldoon.
3: All right.
4: The glass in this window to Butch's room isn't soundproof.
3: Yeah, but it's sure almost look-proof, Inspector. Why, it's so dirty I can hardly see through it.
4: I can see enough. I can see Butch in there and the door to the hall.
3: Are you sure that, Peter's girl will do what you told her to do?
4: She'd better. You know, I'm sort of proud of myself about this.
3: Yeah?
4: This is the kind of idea Blackie would get. He's not the only one who's smart.
3: Well, what if it doesn't work?
4: What do you expect from Blackie's ideas? Uh-oh, there must have been a knock on the door in there. Butch just got up and walked over to it.
3: Well, now he can lift up the window a little, huh?
4: Yeah. Quick, while he's on the other side of the room.
3: All right.
4: That's enough. Butch just opened the door.
3: Is it the Peters dame?
4: It sure is.
5: Well, Miss Peters, it took long enough getting here. Come in.
6: Thanks.
3: We can hear pretty good.
5: She phoned and said you wanted to talk to me, sweetheart. Well, what about?
6: You ought to know what about. I didn't know I was going to save you from the chair when I said I'd play ghost for Boston's Blackie.
3: Hey,
5: well, what you didn't know didn't hurt you too much, did it? You got a breath of country air out of it, too, didn't you?
6: You got out of a murder rap, Mr. Heathers. And everyone knows you killed Ellie Spry. Blackie's testimony was right, every word of it.
5: Yeah?
6: You've made an accomplice out of me, Heathers, and I don't like it.
5: Oh, you don't? Well. Yeah, it's too bad.
6: It's so bad that I'm going to the police.
5: Oh, I wouldn't do that if I was you.
6: But you are not me.
5: Look, I killed Ellie Spry. I got away with it. I killed Harold Walters, my lawyer. I'm going to get away with that, too. I'd include you in that list in a minute. And don't forget it.
6: The police will know who killed Walter.
5: Yeah, they won't even suspect me. Then Wallace just went a case for me. Anybody in this town ought to know that Wallace and I are the best of friends. Now don't go to the cops, sweetheart. Won't do you any good, and I wouldn't like it. You understand?
4: Come on, Muldoon, let's go.
6: I understand.
4: I've heard all I need to hear.
6: I understand.
3: All right, I'll raise the window now.
5: Who's out there?
4: No time now. Let's go right through the glass.
3: All right.
4: Don't move, Butch.
5: Cops.
4: Duck, Miss Peters, there may be shooting.
5: Yeah, she is ducking, but I am behind her. Go ahead, shoot, copper. Hit this dame, see if I can.
6: No, don't.
3: Inspector, don't shoot, you'll hit the girl.
5: You mean you kill the girl, don't you? She makes a nice target, doesn't she, Inspector? A nice target, but a better shield.
6: Don't
4: Your
6: shoot.
4: Pals ought to see you now, Butch. If you were as tough as you claim to be, you wouldn't be holding that girl in front of you.
5: Cut the talk, pal. Go ahead and shoot, why don't you?
4: You know I'm not going to shoot.
5: Polite cop, huh? You don't shoot ladies, huh? Well, you don't shoot me, neither. And you don't catch me, because a couple of more steps back... and I can reach the door.
3: You did this all wrong, Inspector.
4: Shut up.
5: Well, I'm at the door, Faraday. Go ahead and shoot if you want. This is your last chance. So long. So long, copper. Here's your girlfriend. Maybe you'll stop.
2: Go to sleep, Butch. You're tired.
4: Blackie.
2: Yes, Inspector. Blackie with a black jack. Are you all right, Miss Peters?
6: Yes, thank you. I think my arm could be bruised tomorrow.
2: I think Butcher's head is bruised a bit, too. Or maybe this blackjack got the worst of the deal. Faraday, it's a good thing you told the guard to let me go in an hour.
4: Yeah?
2: I knew where you were heading and stayed out there in the hall to wait for you. I imagine you heard Heather's confession.
4: Sure. You heard him admit he killed Ellie Spry and his lawyer.
2: Yes, and it's a good thing I was outside the door. Faraday, what would you do without me?
1: I don't know, but I'd sure like to try.
2: Don't do it, pal. You're a big man on account of me.
1: Yeah?
2: Mm-hmm. The morning papers are going to say that Butch Heathers is another of the feathers in your

0: You're listening to the Detective Show's Hour on ABN, the Antioch Broadcasting Network. You just heard an episode of Boston Blackie, which originally aired Wednesday, May 28th, 1947, 79 years ago today. Its title? The Ghost of Florence Newton. Here's an episode of The Adventures of Philip Marlowe Detective. This episode originally aired Saturday, May 28th, 1949, 77 years ago today, titled The Ebony Link.
1: Now listen to me, and never forget it. Crime is a sucker's road, and those who travel it wind up in the gutter, the prison of the grave. There's no other end, but they never learn. It was ugly from the start this time. Vicious blackmail that mushroomed into murder, and all because a wild artist on a hilltop, a man in a wheelchair, and a red-haired manicurist were held too tight together by one small ebony link.
2: From the pen of Raymond Chandler, outstanding author of mystery, comes his most famous character and crime's most deadly enemy as we present The Adventures of Philip Marlowe. Now, with Gerald Moore, starred as Philip Marlowe, we bring you tonight's exciting story, The Ebony Link.
1: I'd spent a dismal day tracking down another wise guy. He thought he could see fast money over the sights of a 45, but it ended up like they all do. He was flat on his face in an alley, his life dripping into a sewer. It was what he deserved, and the only feeling I got from it was that I wanted a bath bad. So I went home, but when I stepped out of the elevator and started down the hall, I knew I'd have to postpone it. Because leaning on my doorbell was a redhead who looked very good from a distance. But she lost ground with every step I took. Because the closer I got, the more I saw of a mouth shaped by indecision. Eyes that were nothing but mascarade caginess and shallow green. And flashy clothes that carried the kind of bargain basement label you can't tear off.
3: Good evening.
1: Looking for me?
3: Yeah, you're a private detective named Marlowe.
1: I am. Come on in. Have a chair, miss.
3: Johnson, thanks.
1: What's your difficulty, Miss Johnson?
3: Oh, it's not me. It's my sister up in Santa Barbara. Can you go there right away, 812 Seaview Road?
1: Maybe you should tell me what it's all about, huh?
3: Well, she loaned a gentleman friend of hers some money.
1: Okay. That's enough of the sister act, baby. What's the gag?
3: Gag? Why, I don't think I understand.
1: Number one, there's no 812 on Seaview Road. It runs into the ocean at the 600 block. I know. I used to live there.
3: But
1: number two, when picking a phony name, Johnson is the second most popular in the book.
3: Yeah, but
1: and number three, baby, me hiring out as a patsy of any kind is lousy for my business. So you better...
3: Pick him up.
1: Oh, no.
3: I mean it. And I'll shoot if you follow me.
1: Okay, kid. Just don't slam the door on your way out. She backed out fast, pulling the door closed as she went. I gave her 5 seconds head start and then looked in time to see the top of her hat disappearing down the stairs. But before I could follow her, the elevator gate slid open and a dapper man with a square face I'd seen somewhere before hailed me.
4: Certainly glad I found you, sir. Remember me? Ramsey. Mr. Ivan Pack's chauffeur.
1: Oh, yeah.
4: He wants to see you, sir. Says it's very urgent.
1: Yeah, but I... Well... Okay, Ramsey. Where's Mr. Pack now?
4: Waiting downstairs in the car, sir. I'll show you. We tried your office first, but it was locked. I'm afraid you might have gone out of town. You aren't going, I hope.
1: No, but it was close. By the way, how is Mr. Pack these days? Still confined to his wheelchair?
4: Yes, sir. But he gets around fairly well with me to help him, of course.
1: Mm-hmm.
4: What's the matter, Mr. Marlowe? Looking for someone?
1: Not exactly, Ramsey. Chances are she ducked out the back way and still running.
4: Oh, I beg your pardon, sir. This way, Mr. Marlowe. Here we are.
1: Hello, Ivan.
5: Get in, Marlowe. Thank goodness we found you. Well, just drive around the block, Ramsey.
1: Yes. He said it was urgent. Is it really that bad?
5: Yes, it is. Roll up the glass there, Marlowe. It's best if even Ramsey doesn't hear this.
1: Okay.
5: That's it. Well, Marlowe, I'm being blackmailed again.
1: Huh?
5: It happened 6 months ago for $10,000. This time it's $50,000.
1: Brother! What have they got on you, Evan? What's the lever?
5: The lever is that I happen to love my wife, Leona. That I happen to feel it's my duty as a husband to protect her reputation and shield her from heartbreak.
1: I still don't get it.
5: Marlowe, I tell you this because you're the only person I can trust. Leona spent a year in prison back east when she was a kid. But that's nothing to be ashamed of all your life.
6: I know. Take it easy.
5: I'm sorry. Bluntly, I can't afford to throw that much money away. On the other hand, if I don't pay, they threaten to expose Leona as a jailbird. She couldn't stand that, Marla. I know her. She ran away the first time this happened. Said she wouldn't be that kind of burden to me. If she finds out about this new demand, she may do something even more desperate.
6: Blackmail's always tough. Who's doing it?
5: I don't know. It's more, all we have to go on is this letter.
6: Let's see it.
5: Here. It's got an L.A. postmark. The stationery is a high grade that doesn't match that cheap envelope.
6: Mm-hmm.
5: The top of the page has been cut off, see?
6: Yeah. Strange backhand, too, huh? Hey, this demands a payoff by 12:30 tonight. Why didn't you give me more time?
5: I just got the letter this afternoon.
6: Yeah.
5: Look, Marlowe, I realize what you're up against. Try, will you? Find out who wrote that letter. I have two alternatives. Pay him, kill him. Well, I'm no killer. I'll pay if I have to. Maybe, with luck and your help, we can find a soft spot in his armor. What do you say?
6: Well, I'll try. Don't take any bets, Ivan. Ivan said he'd be in his office all night, then dropped me off at home where I got in my own car, pulled around a big gray sedan in the driveway, and hauled a small sample of the blackmail stationery into the police lab. There I got a break. The boys had it classified in 30 minutes, and after another 30, handed me the names of 2 business houses and 12 hotels in the city that used it. It's too many to check in the time allowed, so I called Ivan Pack and started down the list. He stopped me at the 4th hotel, which was the Beverly Crest, with the word that his wife, Leona, had spent a lot of time and money shopping in the hotel's exclusive arcade. So I drove out to the Beverly Crest, watching a big gray sedan in my rearview mirror most of the way. But in the hotel, I killed another hour drawing blanks, even at the writing room blotters. Until on the way out, I got another break. The beauty shop was closing for the night, and inside, slipping a coat over her manicurist uniform, was a redhead. The same redhead who had tried to sacktrack me to Santa Barbara. I followed her out of the hotel, and when she got around to the back, I stopped her.
3: What do you want?
6: I got curious about your sister, sister.
3: I don't know what you're talking about. I don't have a sister, and I never saw you before in my
6: life. That's wishful thinking, baby. You can talk here or over a desk at police headquarters, but you're going to talk. Now, which is it?
3: Wait a minute. No coffee.
6: All right.
3: Okay, Marlo. Sure. I'll talk. I got a sister in Santa Barbara, all right. She's a mermaid. She comes up once a year to fish for seagulls, and she wanted you to bait the hook.
6: Come on. Straighten it out. You're smack in the middle of a lot of trouble, and it's getting deeper fast. Believe me.
3: No, I'm not, wise guy. You're in the middle. In fact, you got trouble right behind you. Stop. Hey.
6: By the time I got untangled from the ash cans, all I could see was the back of a big gray sedan taking a corner so fast, I only caught the last 3 numbers of his tag. 440. But as I stood up and dusted myself off, I saw something black and shiny. It was a 5-sided ebony cufflink. I dropped it in my pocket as I went inside the hotel again. A fiver to a bellhop got me the manicurist's real name, Rhea Fleming. But even a 10-spot failed to raise her address, so I called my client again, tried Rhea's name on him. When that missed, I asked permission to go and see Leona about it. That got me 60 seconds of argument, 10 of dead silence, and finally a very reluctant okay from Ivan. 20 minutes later, I pulled up at 94 Camden Drive, in front of a house sprawling in Spanish that was home to Ivan and Leona Pack. And the delicate dark girl with the shy gray eyes who answered the door was Leona herself.
3: Yes?
6: I'm Philip Marlowe from the Sequoia Credit Adjusters, Mrs. Pack. I'm told you patronize a manicurist, Miss Rhea Fleming at the Beverly Crest Hotel.
7: Why, yes, occasionally. Is anything wrong?
6: Oh, no. Nothing serious at all. May I come in?
7: Oh, of course.
6: I'd like to ask you a few questions about Miss Fleming.
7: Well, I really don't know her very well.
6: Oh, I understand that. But you might know where she lives, for instance, huh?
7: Well, I did happen to drop her off one evening.
6: Oh?
7: At the corner of Sunset and Mariposa, I think. Won't you sit down, Mr. Marlowe?
6: Oh, thanks. Where did she live before she came to Los Angeles?
7: I have no idea.
6: You don't, huh? Well, do you happen to know if she writes in a heavy angular backhand?
7: A heavy...
6: Mm-hmm.
7: Mr. Marlowe? May I see your credentials?
6: Why, of course, if you wish.
7: No, don't bother. It's happened again, hasn't it? Ivan's received another letter, and I'm... Who are you, really?
6: Private detective working for Ivan? Oh, that's a cheap trick, I admit it. But we wanted to keep this from you, Leona.
7: I won't let it happen.
6: Now, wait a minute. Listen to me. Ivan's doing everything possible to stop this business. Now give us a chance. You're running away now. It would be the worst thing you could do to us.
7: It's so terribly unfair, Mom.
6: We're on your side. Don't you understand that? And you're in a position to help us if you will.
7: Marlo, is it Rhea Fleming?
6: Well, she's in on it, but not alone. She doesn't have the brains. But whoever is behind it belongs to this ebony cufflink. Ever see it before, Leona? Think hard.
7: No. No, I haven't.
6: Oh, it's too bad. Well, do you happen to know anybody who drives a big gray sedan? The license number ends in 440.
7: There might be Bruce Morachek.
6: Morachek, who's he?
7: An artist Ivan hired to do a portrait of me. Mm-hmm. Picture isn't finished yet. It may never be. Bruce is too temperamental and exacting. But why did you ask about him, Marlo?
6: Because I've been tailed by a gray sedan since I first started in this mess.
7: Oh, it couldn't be Bruce. I'm sure of that.
6: Now, we'll see. And, Leona, until you hear from me again, promise you won't do anything rash, huh?
7: Where are you going now, Marlo?
6: Put some pressure on Rhea Fleming. Her character has all the sterling qualities of mud pie, and I think she'll crack just as easily. So long, Leona. I'll call you. In spite of what Leona had said, I still thought there might be more to Bruce Morachek than ever got on canvas. When I was out of the house and halfway to my car, I knew I'd have a chance to find out because across the street, a door flew open on a big gray sedan. And better than 6 feet of swarthy but handsome man clambered out and rushed toward me. It wasn't the lock of black wavy hair that dangled dashingly over one eye, but the fact that his hands were curled into very large fists. It gave me a definite them or us feeling about him, and the closer he got, the more certain I was that I'd have to let him have it first. And when he got within reach, I did just that.
8: Ha!
6: And why are you thinking that went over, chum? Try this. How long have you had on that polo shirt? Speak up.
8: All day. Confound you. But you don't have to knock me down to find that out, you idiot.
6: No, it was faster that way, and I'm not through yet. You've been tagging me all night, and I don't like it. How come?
8: You wouldn't understand.
6: Try me. Come on. I haven't got much time.
8: All right. Until yesterday, I was working on a portrait of Mrs. Pack.
6: Yeah?
8: She's an exquisite subject, but I quit because it became impossible.
6: Mm-hmm.
8: She's being so upset by something or someone, she doesn't even look like the same person from one day to the next.
6: And that's supposed to explain why you've been tailing me all over town?
8: I told you wouldn't understand. A portrait artist is not only a painter.
6: He isn't, huh?
8: He must be a psychologist, a doctor, even a detective, if necessary, when his subject's beauty is being destroyed before his eyes.
6: Oh, come on.
8: It's true.
6: Hey.
8: So I followed Mr. Pack to you and you to the Beverly Crest Hotel because you are up to something. I want to know what it is.
6: Mm-hmm. Naturally, it wasn't you who put the slug on me at the hotel, huh?
8: The what?
6: The slug. Slug.
8: Ah, no. I saw you walk around to the back, but the time I got there, a car was driving off. I thought you were in it, so I tried to follow, but I lost it.
6: Yeah?
8: And then I came up here.
6: Well, let me tell you something, Morachek, for your own good and your subjects. If you're on the level, go home, and if you're not on the level, brother, you better get out of town while you still can. Good night! I looked back just before I turned the corner, and Morachek was still standing where I'd left him. So I drove out to Sunset and down to Mariposa, where I parked and started walking. And while I was more than an hour ringing doorbells, interviewing kids, husbands, and homemakers, and running down false leads before I finally found the mailbox labeled Rhea Fleming, Rear, in a brown stucco 2 blocks south. I hacked my way through the underbrush hugging the front house to a converted guest cottage in the back, numbered 8811. I didn't bother to knock. I just walked in.
3: Hey, darling, I was beginning to think you'd never get... Milo, get out. Get out of here, or I'll scream.
6: I scream louder. Who's the boyfriend you're expecting, Rhea?
3: I don't have a boyfriend.
6: It wasn't your grandfather that piled me up at the hotel tonight, baby. It's your last chance. Who was it?
3: I don't seem to recall the incident you referred to, Marlo.
6: Now, listen, jerk. You're in a rotten blackmailing game right up your earrings. And what's more, your extortion letter went through the mail. Did you get that? That's a federal rap. You can't beat it. I'm going to see that you don't because I'm sick and tired of fooling with you. You're too stupid to realize when you're licked.
3: I didn't know that, Marlo. Who are you calling?
6: Cops, of course. I'm through. I'm putting you out of circulation right now.
3: No, wait. Don't do that. I'll tell you who's with me.
6: Okay.
3: It's... No, I can't.
6: Rhea, come back here, you fool!
3: No,
6: Rhea! Holy smoke. Rhea. Rhea, who was it? Who did this?
3: Gee, I didn't figure to go this far. I just didn't realize.
6: No, I guess you didn't, baby. One down and one to go.

0: In just a moment, the second act of Philip Marlowe. But first, if you like the weather here, cloudy with threats, torrid with action, showers of trouble later tonight and tomorrow, you'll find more of the same on Sundays when Danny Clover and Sam Spade go into action. 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And Sam Spade is the... well, who else but the Sam Spade of Dashiell Hammett's fertile, ingenious brain. On most of these same CBS stations tomorrow, you'll find Danny Clover prowling the Great White Way late in the afternoon and Sam Spade on the hunt in the evening. Now, with our star, Gerald Moore, we return to the second act of Philip Marlowe and tonight's story, The Ebony Link.
1: Rhea Fleming's face relaxed in death. The gaping, frightened people who make up every street scene began to gather. And as each newcomer timidly edged forward and then caught his breath at the sight of the dead girl, and in a small, tight voice asked whoever was standing next to him what had happened, only one thought kept running through my mind. Leona's blackmailer and the murderer of Rhea were one and the same. So leaving my card with an old, toothless biddy who demanded to know why I was running away before the police arrived, I piled into my car and headed for Ivan Pack's office on La Brea. I pulled to a stop just as a chauffeur named Ramsey darted out of the building and into the family limousine, parked at the curb, and pulled away fast. But since Pack was the man I wanted to see, I dismissed the thought of a not-so-merry chase, went to the door and knocked. 5 minutes went by before my client wheeled himself out of an inner cubbyhole and opened up. And another five while I brought him up to date, blow by blow, the redhead's violent death included.
2: Murdered Marlowe?
1: Yeah. For my money, the noose fits whoever she's working for, who is also the party that dropped me in the alley behind the Beverly Crest Hotel, and this ebony cufflink and doing it. Ever see it before?
2: Why, no, I haven't.
1: You sure, Ivan? Sure it wasn't once holding a lot of fancy shirt together for one Mr. Morochek, maybe?
2: Bruce? Well, why him, Marlowe?
1: Because he's been tagging me all night. Say, tell me, Ivan, how well do you know him?
2: I met him about 6 or 7 months ago at my club. I don't remember who introduced us.
1: Yeah, well, that fits. Blackmail started just about that time. Now look, just to make it a little tighter all the way around, you can't recall who recommended him to you as just the right man to paint Leona's picture, can you?
2: No, I can't.
1: Uh-huh.
2: But on the other hand, Marlowe, neither can I recall having heard anything bad about him.
1: No.
2: Now look, you say he's been following you all night.
1: Close enough to do a time step. What are you getting at?
2: Just this. Was he around the place where the girl was killed?
1: Well, to my knowledge, no. But that shouldn't mean too much because the murder happened after we had our little run-in. So he'd naturally be careful about my seeing him.
2: Well.
1: Besides, Ivan, he was going to commit murder, so it's a cinch you'd arrive and depart from 8811 Mariposa without fanfare.
2: Mariposa? Yeah. 8811 Mariposa, Marlowe?
1: Yeah.
2: But that's the address I just saw on a slip of paper in Ramsey's desk. There was a phone number, too.
1: Wait a minute. Your chauffeur is Rhea Fleming's address?
2: Yes. Here, get hold of my wheelchair.
1: Sure.
2: It's that far desk there, just inside that partition.
1: You know, Ivan, when I pulled up outside here, I saw Ramsey leave. You know where he was going?
2: Yes, he was going to dinner.
1: Unless he hasn't eaten in 5 years, I don't think that's where he was going. He lurched from the curb like it was on fire.
2: Here you are, Marlowe. The top drawer on the right. Toward the back.
1: I see it. Yeah. 8811 Mariposa, all right. Phone number and nothing else except... except this.
2: What did you find, Marlowe?
1: A cufflink, Ivan. Twin to the one in my pocket. And maybe a murderer who isn't named Marochek.
2: You mean Ramsey?
1: Yeah.
2: Oh, no, that couldn't be.
1: Why not?
2: Ramsey's been here with me for the past 2 hours. So you mustn't discount Morochek or anyone else just because of this cufflink and the address.
1: Well, in that case, no. But I can't include Ramsey along with the late Miss Fleming as at least one accomplice on what's fast getting to be a very elaborate setup. Ivan, do you know where Morochek lives?
2: Yes, at his studio. Lookout Mountain Road, just off Laurel Canyon Boulevard.
1: Laurel Canyon.
2: Well, I don't know the exact address, but you ought to be able to get that from Leona.
1: Yeah. Well, I'll get in touch with you later, Ivan.

0: Hello, Leona. Now, listen hard. Did Bruce Marachek come up to see you after I left?
1: Yes, he did.
0: What'd he say?
1: Well, only that he'd collided with you on the stairs and that he wanted to know who you were, what business you had with me.
0: Did you tell him?
1: Of course not. I wouldn't tell anybody anything about this.
0: He didn't like that, huh?
1: No, as a matter of fact, that's the reason he went home.
0: Right away?
1: Within 5 minutes. Yeah. He said he was going back to his studio and he'd be there all night if I needed any protection. But why? Is it because of something you found out at Rhea's place?
0: No, it runs the other way. It's what I didn't find out. She was murdered, Leona.
1: She was... Who could have done it, Phil?
0: Whoever's blackmailing you, I'm positive. But whether or not that's Marachek, I don't know yet. Now, look, what's the number of his place on Lookout Mountain Road, Leona? Come on, fast.
1: 173.
0: 173. Oh, thank you, and goodbye. I was 20 minutes wriggling through the thick Hollywood traffic to Laurel Canyon, then another 10 climbing Lookout Mountain Road, which was an abrupt spiral of macadam that belonged in the Alps. So when I parked away from the bay window with Ruth that was numbered 173 and started up through the junior jungle that led to the front door, it was exactly 10 o'clock. And considering the zest of my last meeting with the artist, a good time for me to be careful. So when I knocked on the heavy oak that showed splashes of yellow at the threshold, I did it with the barrel of my .38. When I got no answer, I tried again, louder. It was then that Marachek replied, but not as I had expected, because he was behind me. And his greeting was a fist the size of a cannonball coming at the side of my head fast.
2: And now, Marlo, I'll take your gun here. And if I have to use it, I will.
0: No doubt. It worked before.
2: Huh? What are you talking about?
0: Come on, Buster, get off it. You act like a paint. Let's not waste each other's time.
2: All right. Then inside, Marlo, where we can get to the point fast and in privacy. Go on.
0: All right.
2: The door is not locked, detective. I don't know what you want here. But I'm going to find out, believe me.
0: You can skip the thumbscrews, Rembrandt. I'll make it very plain for you. I want to know why you think you can get away with a doubleheader like blackmailing Leona and murdering your own accomplice. Any comment?
2: Yes, you're either stupid or a raving maniac.
0: Now, listen, Marlo.
2: No, you listen to me. Leona Peck is a good friend of mine, Marlo. I'm very fond of her. I'm not going to stand here and be accused of blackmailing her.
0: And I suppose that talk of murder at 8811 Mariposa also offends, huh?
2: It does. And until you mentioned it, Marlo, I didn't even know Leona's trouble was blackmail. And as for a murder at something or a Mariposa, I have been here painting since I last saw you.
0: Which who will swear to?
2: Nobody.
0: Ah.
2: But if you will step over here, you can see that this canvas is fresh, that the paint has still...
0: It was my chance. The second he got in front of his canvas, he forgot he was holding my .38 in his hand. And as he talked, he pointed with the barrel like it was a paintbrush. When I was close to him and my right foot was against one leg of the easel, the time was right.
2: Marlo, are you satisfied?
0: Not quite! Mr. Marachek! Now, since I'll also use this gun if I have to, get up.
2: Oh, no,
0: stand over there against that wall. Come on. You're going to get a chance to tell that story again, Bruce boy, but this time to the police. And I... Hey, Marachek.
2: What?
0: That painting there. That's Leona, right?
2: Huh? Of course that's Leona. Does it look like a battleship?
0: No comment. But also, Marachek, it looks like a lot more, and by that I mean the answer to who's both the blackmailer of Leona and Rhea Fleming's killer. Now I think I know. Apologies and farewell, Buster. You're nothing worse than a sucker.
2: Yeah, but Marlo, I don't understand. Where are you going?
0: To Leona's place. Friend Ramsey is due there at the moment, and that may mean murder again. So long, Rembrandt. Once I was off the mountain, back onto Laurel Canyon, then over to Sunset, and pointed toward Beverly Hills and Leona's house on Camden Drive. I kept my right foot heavy on the accelerator and my mind working just as fast. Because no matter which way I added things, I was still basing a lot on a little. And a few important points shy of figuring the whole deal. And 5 minutes later, when I was parked and walking toward the door of number 94, nothing was any clearer. But then, it didn't seem to matter because... when I glanced in a side window as I reached for the doorbell, I saw Leona sitting alone on the edge of the couch like it was going to blow up any minute. Her face, which was frozen in the half-crazed expression of the condemned man watching his executioner sharpen an axe, told me that Brother Ramsey was already present and probably out of my view with at least a gun in his hand. But since I'd gone this far and what I knew to be a very sorry case, I decided to play a chin out and hand tight over .38 in pocket.
3: Who is it?
0: It's me, Leona, Marlo.
3: Oh, 1 minute, Marlo. I look a sight.
0: Not a bad one, though. Alone?
3: Yes, come in, won't you? I've been expecting you.
0: Yeah. Well, I just left Marachek, Leona. I was wrong about him being your blackmailer, I mean.
3: Of course you were. That's what I tried to tell you on the phone, Phil. What finally convinced you?
0: A picture. You mind if I sit down? I've been doing a lot of running around tonight.
3: Oh, of course. What picture, Phil?
0: Oh, the one he did of you. I can't say much for it, though.
3: No, it isn't too good, is it?
0: Mm-mm.
3: But...
0: Hard to tell me the boy genius, wasn't it?
3: Yes, I'm interested.
0: Oh, you should be, Leona. It was a blouse you had on, remember? A white one with cufflinks.
3: Cufflinks?
0: Mm-hmm. Ebony ones, like this. One I showed you when I was here earlier. One you said you didn't recognize. The one out of the set you must have given Ramsey as a present after Bruce Morochek was through painting your picture. The one that says the blackmailer of Mr. Ivan Peck is you, Mrs. Ivan Peck.
3: No.
0: And you killed Rhea Fleming, too.
3: No, no, you're wrong, Marlowe. Why would I kill Rhea?
0: For the same reason you denied recognizing the cufflink. You didn't want me to get to Ramsey, so
3: oh, no,
0: you killed
3: wrong.
0: Rhea before she could name him
3: no,
0: when I was
3: I didn't
0: at the cottage.
3: Kill her.
0: And then you still couldn't get
3: oh,
0: me
3: no.
0: to Ramsey because if I pressured him enough, I'd have to find out his game was cutting
3: oh,
0: in on you. Because he knew you were blackmailing yourself.
3: I heard enough. You're smart, Marlowe, very smart. But how do you think you're going to prove all this? How? Answer me!
0: All right. Ramsey figured you killed his girlfriend, Rhea. We sent him flying up here from
3: no.
0: Ivan's office.
3: No,
0: to
3: I
0: demand
3: didn't
0: a bigger cut, or maybe all of the 50 grand.
3: I don't
0: now
3: know
0: that you've graduated from blackmail to murder, I've been waiting and watching
3: you're
0: him
3: wrong,
0: to make a move.
3: You're wrong, Marlowe, you're wrong.
0: But since he hasn't, Leona, he must be dead.
3: No.
0: Here, in this
3: no,
0: house, probably
3: wrong.
0: In this room. And that
3: no,
0: Mrs. Peck, you
3: not.
0: Went to explain away. Now, where
3: no,
0: is
3: no,
0: where, Leona?
3: No. He's there, Marlowe. Behind the couch.

0: I called Ivan Pack and told him he wouldn't have to pay the blackmail money and why. There was a long silence before he said goodbye, and I went to police headquarters where an uncomfortable hour and a half went by before homicide was satisfied and Leona had signed a complete confession. So by the time I got over to my client's office on La Brea, where I knew I had to go, it was almost 12:30, the hour originally set for the payoff. When I was inside and sitting next to the man in the wheelchair whose watered eyes never left my face, it was exactly that, straight up and down. A little clock in the corner of the room said so.
1: Well, Marlowe, I just saved $50,000, didn't I?
0: Maybe a little more than that, Ivan. Maybe unhappiness for years to come, huh?
1: Yes, yes, I suppose so.
0: Leona wanted two things, Ivan. Your dough and Bruce Morochek. She didn't get either one. The $10,000 you paid the first time and the money she was going to get tonight would be a bait to catch a starving artist. I was wrong about him. He wasn't interested except as an artist. And your chauffeur and your wife's manicurist knew enough between them to try to get a piece of that dough for themselves.
1: Yes, I owe you a lot, Marlowe.
0: Oh.
1: After all, I just said I saved $50,000, didn't I? Even though I lost a wife. Good night, Marlowe. I'll talk to you tomorrow.
0: Sure. Night, Evan. Outside, the night air was clear, almost cold. Felt good against my face, so when I got to where my car was parked, I didn't get in right away, but stood next to it. Thought about Ivan Pack, two people he trusted most, his wife and his chauffeur. One already dead, the other soon would be. I reached into my pocket for a cigarette and came out instead with a cufflink. The ebony cufflink. Jet black, clear through. I dropped it into the gutter where it belonged, then got into my car and

0: The Adventures of Philip Marlowe, created by Raymond Chandler, star Gerald Moore, and are produced and directed by Norman MacDonald. Script is by Mel Donnelly, Robert Mitchell, and Gene Levitt. Featured in the cast were Edgar Berrier, Gene Bates, Larry Dobkin, Georgia Ellis, and Ron Brogan. The special music is by Richard Orant. Be sure and be with us again next week when Philip Marlowe says...
1: I was hired to find a thief, and I did. 1,000 miles from home. But first I found a hammy Othello, a lush with a Luger, and a fresh corpse in the closet. All because the only woman in sight wouldn't play fair.
0: There's gold in them trills when just a little bit later tonight, Sing It Again comes along, offering a grand prize of $52,000 to some lucky CBS listener. Phone calls will be going out to listeners from coast to coast asking for answers to the merry tuneful riddle songs, which, if you solve one correctly, gives you a chance at the fabulous Phantom Voice Award. Tonight, it's 27,000 in wonderful prizes if you can tell who the Phantom is, plus 25,000 in cash if you can answer one more question about him. So, stay tuned to CBS for Sing It Again, which comes along later tonight, and for Gangbusters, which follows immediately over most of these same CBS network stations. This is Roy Rowan speaking. 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

0: 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Here is an episode of X-1, which originally aired Wednesday, April 24th, 1957. Its title, Man's Best Friend.
1: Countdown for blastoff. X-5, 4, 3, 2, X-1, fire.

0: Well, what's the matter? Who's there? What? Oh, turn on the annunciator. All right, I'm coming. I'm coming. Well, stand in front of the screen. I can't see you.
1: I am in front of the screen, Mr. Schnee. You haven't turned up the viewing control.
0: Oh, yeah. Well, there you are. Do I know you?
1: May I be the first to congratulate you, Mr. Schnee?
0: You may indeed. What for?
1: Oh, you haven't heard the news. Good, then I shall be the first. I imagine I got a head start on the others because of my superior facilities for locating you. Your address wasn't given. These pronouncements do tend to be a bit vague. It's a matter of tradition, I suppose.
0: I haven't heard any news for days. I've been listening to my sound tapes and, and meditating. Now, wait a minute. I'll let you in. Oh, the auto bursar must have forgotten to pay the door bill. Have to open it manually. Just a minute. All right, you can come in now.
2: Well, I suppose you don't know who I am.
0: Well, you're wearing the uniform of an upper echelon salesman. I just wanted to warn you, nobody can force me to buy anything. I'm a free citizen.
2: Oh, now come, Mr. Snape.
0: I suppose the big news is I'm the lucky householder to whom the little gem room expander will first be offered.
2: Oh, nothing of the sort. I'm not a common salesman.
0: Oh, I'm sorry. I didn't notice your merchant prince badge. Come in, have a chair. No, not that one. It's my meditator. It's still running.
2: Oh, thank you.
0: Well?
2: Mr. Schnee, our prognosticator has just given its fortnightly prognostication. You are going to be our new ruler. Congratulations. I'm sure you will be a splendid one, too.
0: But wait, what's to become of the old ruler?
2: You're scheduled to dispose of him sometime this month. Now, Mr. Schnee, allow me to introduce myself. I am Biedrich Floria, Vice President of the Munitions and Container Corporation. Here I have our latest model in this case right here. There we are. Beautiful, isn't it?
0: Mm-hmm.
2: Now, if you will only agree to shoot Overlord Kip with a Floria Semper Fidelis gun, my corporation will be happy to place a substantial amount of credit at your disposal in any bank you choose. $6 billion, to be exact. Now, if you'll just sign here on the dotted line...
0: Nonsense!
2: Oh, come now, Mr. Schnee. Even a ruler can use money. Bribery for government officials, bread and circuses for the people. Oh, money's a very useful commodity, Mr. Schnee. Shall we say, $7 billion?
0: I don't doubt that money is useful, but when I said nonsense, I meant the prognosticator.
2: Mr. Schnee?
0: The whole thing is a lot of, well, nonsense. A whole planet of supposedly intelligent people listening to what's really more an oracle. A machine can't read the future. It's impossible.
2: Oh, dear, Mr. Schnee, that's sacrilege. You can't talk, confounded, sir. You can't talk that way about the machine. Listen, after all, let's look at this reasonably. Machines can and do answer all the problems of our daily life. So why shouldn't a superior machine be able to tell the future?
0: If you ask me, behind the wires and gimmicks and whatnots of the machine, there's a secret room in which a half-mad, half-intoxicated old priestess sits delivering her Delphic pronouncements. Might as well have an above-board oracle and be done with it.
2: Now, Mr. Schnee, even our ruler shouldn't flout the authority of machinery. Of course, it's all right when you're alone with friends like me, but in public you shouldn't.
3: Mr. Schnee, I'm from the Daily Disseminator. How does it feel to be ruler prognosticate? Perhaps you'd tell us in your own words.
0: Oh, that's what I get for leaving the annunciator on.
2: There's your community.
0: All right. I'll answer it. Hello.
4: Mr. Schnee?
0: Yeah.
4: I'm Overlord Kip. I understand you are the young man who was destined to dispose of me and take my place.
0: Well, honestly, Your Honorship, I haven't the slightest
4: intention. You'll make it swift and painless, won't you? Suppose you come around to the palace around 1 o'clock or so. We can have a bite of lunch and discuss the matter together. After all, I think you'd agree that I have been a reasonably good ruler, so I have the right to die with dignity.
0: Oh, absolutely. No question of that. I think it's a very good idea having a chat about it first. It is awkward to dispose of someone you haven't met previously.
4: Thank you, Mr. Schnee. I hope you'll find your successor as cooperative as yourself.
0: I wonder whether he wants me to make an appointment so he'll have a band of counter-assassins ready to kill me. You know, that would save him the expense of a standby guard. He's pretty tight, you know.
2: He wouldn't dream of doing anything of the sort. Overlord Kip knows what's due his position. He has a sense of duty and responsibility which... unfortunately, seems to be lacking in his successor, if you'll excuse me speaking frankly. I am, of course, considerably older than you, and so I feel...
0: It's quite all right. You may speak freely.
2: Furthermore, if he had you killed, the people would probably give him a painful and lingering death for attempting to interfere with the course of destiny. Oh, by the way, speaking of the people, the Polo will probably be around to hail their new leader soon. You really should work up a few well-chosen words.
0: Well, I'm not going to do it. They can't make me kill him and take over, and that is flat. I am not the administrative type. I never have been.
2: Well, in that case, the people will probably kill you for attempting to interfere with fate. Have a cigar?
0: But I wouldn't have done anything.
2: There are sins of omission as well as commission. Come now, it's true. A ruler's life expectancy isn't very long. At least it hasn't been the last few reigns. But it's longer than yours will be if you refuse to fulfill your destiny.
0: I wouldn't make a fit ruler. Consider my origins. I wouldn't tell this to anyone but you. I'm illegitimate. I don't even know who my father is.
2: It's a wise child who knows his own father. And some of the most celebrated leaders in history have been illegitimate. Look at William the Conqueror, Alexander Hamilton.
0: I don't think that's too much of a recommendation.
2: You see, almost anyone can be a leader. The important thing is that he be destined for leadership.
0: But I'm no good at it. Everybody says so. I've never done a thing in my life. My aged mother has had to work to support me.
2: Well, it's time enough that you stood on your own 2 feet, my boy. Remember, destiny must take its course. Oh, excuse me, I'm due on radio monitor in a few seconds. If you don't mind, I'll broadcast from here. I'll just check my equipment here. Fine. Now, here we go. My friends, allow me to introduce to you your new ruler, Gervais Schnee. He is planning to assassinate Overlord Kip with a Floria Semper Fidelis gun. Floria Semper Fidelis guns retail from credit 2.98 for the peasant's pistol, all up to credit 1089.98 for the super deluxe conspirator's model. But each is the best attainable for the price. Mr. Schnee will, of course, use the super deluxe model. And now I give you Mr. Schnee.
0: Right into here?
2: Hmm? Oh, anywhere. It's non-directional.
0: Oh. thank you for your confidence and support. I only hope I prove worthy of it. That's all.
2: Thank you, ruler prognosticate Gervais Schnee.
5: Will you have some more wine, Mr. Schnee?
0: Oh, no, thank you, Overlord Kip. I've had too much already.
5: It's a delightful vintage, isn't it? I think it was bought by Overlord Jasper about 7 reigns ago. You'll find the cellars in perfect order. I'll give you the inventory and the key a little later.
0: Do we have to talk about it?
5: Oh, well, one has to take these things as they come, you know. Here today, gone tomorrow. That reminds me, will tomorrow suit you?
0: Well, of course, it really doesn't make any difference to me.
5: All right, then, we'll set it for tomorrow, if that's convenient for both of us. I have the afternoon clear. We'll make a public announcement a little later.
0: Well, all right, if you say so.
5: Of course. And now we can go into my study and discuss the details at our leisure. I've got half a box of some wonderful cigars left over. I think you'll enjoy them.
2: Oh, Mr. Schnee... Mr. Schnee, you aren't ready yet.
0: Well, I can't button the top button of this uniform.
2: Oh, isn't it handsome? Black and silver, the traditional assassin's uniform.
0: It was made for me without charge by Hansen and Cruster, the tailors.
2: Yes, of course. It's the curse these days, you know, the over-commercialization of important public functions. Oh, wait a minute, I have your pistol ready here. I bet you're excited. Couldn't sleep last night, eh?
0: No, well, yes, I... did toss a bit.
2: Well, I see you're getting telegrams. Isn't that nice? Had your breakfast?
0: Oh, well, I don't think I'm exactly in the mood for eating.
2: Oh, you should, you know. A good breakfast makes good aim.
0: Well, I really couldn't eat a thing.
2: Well, you'll have a fine lunch after it's all over. I saw your black and silver limousine at the door.
0: What? I don't have a black and silver limousine.
2: You do now. Oh, yes. You know, there's going to be a brass band along. There'll be crowds cheering. Oh, it's such a lovely morning. You've hired two removers, I trust.
0: Removers. Yes, yes, I think so.
2: Good. Oh, what pageantry. The black and silver limousine. Yourself in your lovely uniform. The black cloak and hood of the body removers sitting beside the chauffeurs. Silent. The band playing the funeral march as you move down the boulevard. Crowds cheering, little children that are out of school presenting you with flowers and television cameras. Oh, what a sight, what a sight. Well, now it's about 10:30. Shall we be off?

0: Well, come on, come on. Get out of the car, Mr. Schnee.
1: I don't feel so good.
0: Well, come on now. The television cameras are ready. There we are. Just a moment. Now, ruler prognosticate Schnee, allow me to load your super deluxe conspirator's Floria Semper Fidelis gun for you.
1: Already loaded.
0: I'm supposed to do it now for the cameras.
2: It's already loaded.
0: Permit me to check it, then?
2: It's perfectly all right, I tell you. No, don't touch it. Nobody would have any difficulty loading a Semper Fidelis gun.
0: That's right, yes, of course. Whether you buy the peasant's or the conspirator's model, both have the same freeloading mechanism.
3: Here we are, candy, popcorn, hashish, yogurt, buy your refreshments here. Program, sometimes you can't tell the assassins from the corpse without a program. Get your program for the program.
0: All right, Schnee, it's time. Let's go.
4: Well, here we are again, eh?
2: Overlord Kip, I am officially here.
4: Just a minute, old man. I have my speech, you know.
2: Your speech? Oh, I'm sorry, really.
4: Well, that's all right. Ladies and gentlemen, before the conclusion of this ceremony, I wish to remind you of a few important facts concerning my reign, which comes to an end in just a few minutes. I call your attention to the budget of 2786. 83 billion credits against an outgo of 72 billion. Not to mention the dam across the Balga River, which was constructed 3 months short of the proposed 5-year date at a cost of 73 billion. I thank you. Well, that's it, old man, huh?
1: Are you all done?
4: Why, yes, I think I've covered everything. Well, goodbye and good luck, Overlord Schnee. Anytime you're ready.
2: You mean now?
4: Well, come along, old man. The networks have only cleared an hour. There's a commercial program starting in 3 minutes. Get on with it.
2: Well, all right. Here goes. All right, everyone will now please leave.

0: That blank really stung. On a very tender spot, I might add.
1: No time for chatting. We've got to get this over in a hurry. Now comes the part where your friends will have to look like real removers. I hope they can give it the professional touch.
2: Don't worry about us. We are real removers. At least both of us have participated in removals. I'll take off my hood.
1: But wait. Why, you're Overlord Morehouse. I've seen you in pictures. Mm-hmm. And the other one. You're Shinnick. You died before I was born. That is, you were supposed to have died. Both of you were. Morehouse was supposed to have killed you.
2: Well, we're not precisely dead. Only retired, you might say. The prognosticator didn't say he had to be killed, you know, just disposed of. As Kip undoubtedly pointed out to you in your little interview together.
0: Sorry, I couldn't tell you the truth, old man, but you might have changed your mind and given us away.
2: We formed a little club of dead overlords.
0: We're looking forward to the day when you join us, Overlord Schnee.
1: Well, you better hurry. If the four of us are discovered, the mob will tear us to pieces.
2: Oh, you're right. Get on the stretcher, Kip. Bad enough, we're going to have to carry you out. At least don't expect us to lift you up.
1: Floria?
3: Yes, Your Honorship?
1: The prognosticator is right here in the palace, isn't it?
3: Yes, Your Honorship.
1: Lead me to it immediately.
3: Certainly, Your Honorship. It's this way.

0: Here you are, Your Honorship. This is the prognosticator. 20 stories high, 100 meters wide, the center of our entire civilization.
1: Leave me. I would be alone with the prognosticator.
0: But Your Honorship...
1: Leave me! And take all the technicians with you.
0: Yes. Yes, Your Honorship. You're all alone now, Your Honorship.
1: You too. Leave me.
0: Well, yes. Yes, sir. Yes, Your Honorship. Your wishes are my command.
1: Well,

0: Can't you read, you dumb cluck? That door says private.
1: Open up. It's me, Gervais. Open up.
0: Oh, all right, all right. Don't rush me. Don't rush me.
2: Oh, it's you, is it?
3: Let me in.
2: Well, hurry up. Don't want any of these nosy scientists around. Well, what do you want?
3: Still the same old place, huh? Teapot?
1: Your crystal ball has dust on it. And why don't you get yourself a new pack of gypsy cards? And please get rid of that old overstuffed horror.
2: That old overstuffed horror is a rare old psychoanalyst couch. You see that hole? That's the original stuffing.
3: What is that smell?
1: That's not tea you're drinking, it's gin.
2: Why, of course it is. Nice to see you, Sonny. It's about time you came to pay your old mother a visit. I kind of thought something like this would stir you up.
3: Mother, you know you shouldn't have done it.
2: What'd I do?
1: You fixed the prognostications, that's what you did. Although why you had to pick on me,
2: Oh, I got tired of supporting you. You're a big boy, and it's about time you earned your own living. Besides, I thought it'd be a good idea to elect a sympathetic administration. Sympathetic to me, that is. Palace needs a new ventilating system. The air in here is terrible.
3: Well, why didn't you use the prognosticator to get new ventilation put in?
2: Oh, they'd have gotten around it the same way you got around killing Kip. But you pay attention to the prognosticator, boy. Don't you try to weasel out of what it says by looking for double meanings. It's time you overlords learned that when the prognosticator says something, it means it.
3: Yes, Mother.
2: I'd hate to have to give orders to have my own boy disposed of. The last three disposals weren't so bad. But sometimes those disposals can turn out real messy.
3: Yes, Mother.
2: Maybe blood is thicker than water, but not much.
3: Yes, Mother.
2: And why shouldn't you listen to my prognostications, huh? Just because they're dolled up a little doesn't mean they're not true. Don't I have a crystal ball? Don't I have a gypsy card pack? Don't I have tea leaves?

0: best tea leaves money can buy.
1: Yes, Mother.
0: So, what are you going to do?
2: I'm going to have the ventilating system attended to right away.
0: Now, that's my boy. Now, I'll look at these here tea leaves in the bottom of my cup of gin.
2: Yes, Mother.
0: I can see that everything's going to work out fine. Just fine.

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1: Ladies and gentlemen, the secret word tonight is wall, W-A-L-L.
2: Really?
1: You bet your life.

0: more than 3,000 DeSoto Plymouth dealers of America present Groucho Marx in You Bet Your Life, the comedy quiz series produced and transcribed from Hollywood. And here he is, the one, the only...
1: Who? Oh, that's me. Well, here I am again with $1,500 for one of our couples.
2: We asked for married couples to volunteer tonight, Groucho, and just before we went on the air, we selected Mr. and Mrs. Melvin Cole. And here they are. Folks, meet Groucho Marx.
1: Well, welcome, youngsters, for the DeSoto Plymouth dealers. Say the secret word and divide $100. It's a common word, something you find around the house. Mr. and Mrs. Melvin Cole, eh? Mm-hmm. And what is your hometown, Mrs. Cole?
3: Chicago, the north side.
1: Oh, the north. In that case, I'll take the north side. Eh? It's much more scenic than the south side. You two don't seem very large. How tall are you, Melvin?
4: Well, sometimes I'm 5'3", and sometimes I'm 5'5". When I went in the army, I was 5'3".
1: You mean you shrunk purposely? Huh? And what is your first name, Mrs. Cole? I can't keep calling you Mrs. Cole. Right?
3: Well, you can call me Ann, but my real name is Anniversary.
1: Yeah, well, when is your anniversary?
3: Well, I was called that because I was born on my parents' fourth wedding anniversary.
1: Oh, I see. Do you ever call yourself Viseri? I mean, always stick to the Anna? How tall are you?
3: Yeah. I'm 4'10 and a half, without heels.
1: Mm-hmm. Are you referring to Melvin when you say that? What sort of work do you do, Melvin?
4: We're closet decorators, Mr. Marx.
1: I beg your butt, sir?
4: Closet decorators.
1: You work for Fibber, McGee and Molly?
4: No, but they probably need us.
1: You're in closets. Well, we probably met before, haven't we? Just what do you mean you're in the closet business? I never heard of a closet business.
4: Well, we do everything for the closets that an interior decorator does for the rest of the house. We do...
1: That's pretty underhanded, isn't it? Huh?
4: Well, it's an inside job.
1: Is that one of the jokes of the profession?
4: No. After we take the skeletons out, that's what's left.
1: You take Red Skeleton out of the closet and put Fibber McGee in, eh?
4: We've never met him in the closet yet.
1: Well, what do you do while Melvin is rattling around the closet, saying, what do you do?
3: I'm in the closet business with him.
1: Well, you two must hang around a lot together, huh? Well, you're the prettiest closet maker I've ever seen.
3: Thank you.
1: Well, you're a nice couple, and if you come to my house, Mr. and Mrs. Cole, I'll be glad to throw you in the furnace. And if you don't like that, Mrs. Cole, I'll be glad to carry you to Newcastle. Now, in just 1 minute, you're going to play You Bet Your Life for a chance at the $1,500 question. But first, I'd like you to pay close attention to something instructive.
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1: Here we go. Let's see how high I can build you $20. 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Here's your first question. How much will you bet?
3: 20.
1: Talk up, kids.
4: Let's try $20.
1: $20. Okay. Who created the role of Frankenstein's monster?
4: Boris Karloff.
1: Boris Karloff is right.
2: Off to a good start. You have $40.
1: Remember, you're going for $1,500. Now, how much of the $40 are you going to try this time?
4: Shoot the works.
3: 40.
1: Who created the part of Lynn Belvedere?
4: Clifton Webb.
1: Clifton Webb is right.
2: Really climbing here. I have $80 now.
1: Here's your third question. How much of the 80?
4: 80.
1: Who created the role of Pa Kettle?
3: Percy Kilbride.
1: Right.
2: You now have $160.
1: You certainly picked a category that you knew, yeah? Here's your last chance to beat the other couples. How much are you going to bet?
3: All of it.
1: Oh, this kid's a gambler, huh? Who created the kindly Dr. Christian?
4: Gene Herschel.
1: Gene Herschel is right.
2: And you wind up right up at the top with $320.
1: $320, thanks, and good luck from the DeSoto Plymouth dealers.
2: We asked for housewives with interesting occupations to volunteer tonight, Groucho, and just before we went on the air, Mrs. Ruth King and Mrs. Sylvia Treichler were chosen. And here they are. Ladies, meet Groucho Marx.
1: Well, welcome. Welcome to Your Betcha Life. Say the secret word and divide $100. It's a common word, something you find around the house. Mrs. Ruth King and Mrs. Sylvia Treichler. Treichler or Treichler?
6: Treichler.
1: Who is Sylvia?
6: That's me.
1: Thanks. I've been asking who is Sylvia for 40 years. And at last tonight I found you. Hot diggity. Mrs. Ruth King. Ruth, where are you from?
7: I'm from Alabama.
1: Have you got a banjo on your knee? Or... What have you got on your knee? Anything?
7: Water.
1: Water, huh? They're all too smart for me tonight. May I ask your age, Ruth? I know that's a kind of an impudent question, but we do that here.
7: Yes.
1: I can ask you, huh? But you won't answer, is that it? Well, that's your privilege. You don't have to. How old are you, Sylvia?
6: 27.
1: Let's say you're 27, too. Right?
7: I'm fine.
1: Where do you live, Sylvia?
6: Out in the valley, Sherman Oaks.
1: Oh, Sherman Oaks. Were you born in Sherman Oaks?
6: No, in Zurich, Switzerland.
1: Oh, well, is that near Sherman Oaks?
6: No.
1: Mrs. King, do you do anything besides housekeeping?
7: Well, in my spare moments, I'm writing my autobiography.
1: Oh, really? Who's this autobiography about? Isn't it unusual for a housewife to write a book like that?
7: Well, I haven't always been a housewife. When I was much younger, I did some flying.
1: You did some frying?
7: Flying.
1: Oh, flying. I don't hear very well. You'll have to... The glasses... bifocals. You don't hear well with bifocals. You say you did some flying?
7: Yes.
1: And where did you fly? I mean, what kind of flying have you done?
7: Well, I was the first girl to attempt to fly across the Atlantic Ocean.
1: Wait a minute, you... Well, that was Ruth Elder that flew across the ocean. Is that... That's you?
7: Yes, me.
1: Thank you. Well, it's a great pleasure to have you here, Ruth.
7: Thank you.
1: Were big headlines back there in... when was it around?
7: In 1927.
1: 27. I remember you very well.
7: Thank you.
1: I even remember Columbus. Whatever made you decide to fly the Atlantic?
7: Well, on the day that Lindbergh made his landing in Paris, I was in a beauty contest. And word was flashed to us that Lindbergh had made his landing. Mm-hmm. And I decided right then that someday some girl would make that flight. And I decided that I would be the one to do it.
1: Yeah, you had a lot of nerve, didn't you? Huh? How much later was this after you made this decision? Huh?
7: 5 months later. 5 months later, I was flying across the Atlantic Ocean.
1: Uh-huh. And not in a bathing suit, huh?
7: No.
1: How long did it take you to fly across the Atlantic?
7: We were in the air for 35 hours. We had 3 hours to go, but we were forced down at sea.
1: Well, how long had you been flying when you decided to try the Atlantic?
7: Oh, I'd never been up in an airplane.
1: You'd never been up before,
7: no.
1: Huh? How long were you in the water before you were rescued?
7: Just about an hour.
1: Is that how you got water underneath?
8: All right.
9: You've never flown, and you decide to fly across the ocean, huh? I suppose if you decide to learn piano, you'd hire Carnegie Hall for your first recital. After you started your trip, how did it go, Ruth?
7: It went very well the first night. As far as weather was concerned, the weather was...
9: Were you scared?
7: Oh, yes.
9: Huh? You were.
7: Yes.
9: Well, you're honest about it, anyhow. Most people lie about those things, you know.
7: Oh, I was scared. But the flying was very difficult because we had 10 cans of gasoline packed in the tail surface of the plane, which made the plane very tail heavy. Mm-hmm. And, of course, you know, we didn't have the planes those days as we have today.
9: No, of course not.
7: So the first night was wonderful. The second day was all right, except the flying was still difficult. Holding the plane on an even keel was difficult. And then in the afternoon, we ran into a terrific storm. And we battled the storm all night long. And
9: we
7: couldn't get above it. We couldn't get under it, and we couldn't get around it. And it was sleeting and lightning and rain. The rain was a perfect wall of water on the windshield.
9: Wall, you said wall. You said wall, that's the secret word, so here's $50 for you, and here's $50 for you. Now you can get your knee fixed, Ruth. Huh? You get yourself a pump for $50 and pump that knee, huh? Well, you were getting close to the other side, huh? There was this perfect wall of water.
7: You're
9: pretty cute at that.
7: Well, during the storm and the plane being thrown around the way it was, our oil line broke. And we began to lose altitude, and we knew that we were going down at sea. And, of course, every white cap in the distance to me was a boat, because I was looking so hard for one. And finally, we did sight. When we were about 600 feet off the water, we sighted this little oil tanker.
9: You certainly were lucky.
7: We were very lucky. It was the only ship within 300 miles radius, and it had left its port 3 days late and was also off its course because of the same storm we had been fighting.
9: And then you proceeded to France?
7: Eventually, yes. It took us a long time to get there because the little tanker was on its way to Texas, and we didn't want to go to Texas, but they did take us to the
9: Azores. They were carrying oil to Texas? Things have slightly changed in the last 25 years. Sylvia, do you remember Ruth Elder's famous flight?
6: No, I was just a baby at the time.
9: Sylvia, there's a boat leaving for Switzerland in the morning. Well, it's been a pleasure to have you both here. All right, now you're going to play. You're going to play You Bet Your Life. But first, I want to remind you to see the new DeSoto Fire Dome 8. It's a great car. Are you ready? Now, you decide on one answer between you. I can't tell you much after when. George is going to remind our listeners. George is hiding outside in a doghouse.
0: The married couple won $320, and the secret word is wall.
9: Let's see how high I can bid you $20. You selected events and personalities of the Roaring Twenties. You ought to be good at this, Ruth. Here's your first question. How much will you bet?
7: Let's bet $19.99.
6: All right, fine with me.
9: Why, Ruth, you're flying the ocean again. Huh? All right, one of the greatest of all amateur golfers was the quiet perfectionist from Atlanta. What is his name?
7: Bobby Jones.
9: Bobby Jones is right.
2: On your way, you have $39.99.
9: Now, how much of the $39.99 are you going to bet?
7: Let's bet $39.98, huh?
6: All right.
7: What do we got to lose?
9: $39.98. Sure. All right. The canaster of the 20s was a game played with ivory dominoes imported from China. What is the name of this Chinese game? Talk it over.
7: You know what I
6: did. How does it look?
7: Oh.
6: How does it look?
7: Mahjong.
9: Mahjong is right.
2: You now have $79.97.
9: Mahjong. Isn't that... In French, isn't that Mr. Mahjong?
7: I don't know.
9: I don't know either. Eh? All right, you have $79.97. Now, how much are you going to bet on this?
6: 96.
7: We got 79?
2: Yeah,
7: 79.97. Oh, sure. We'll save a penny.
6: Yeah.
2: Makes it 79.96, you're betting, right?
6: Yeah. Yes.
9: Here's the way they do it on some quiz shows. One of the most popular writers of the 20s was an author of the book Main Street and Babbitt. What was his name? You've got 15 seconds to decide on this. He wrote Main Street and Babbitt. What was his name?
7: Ben Hecht?
9: One answer between you. I'm sorry, the correct answer is Sinclair Lewis.
2: Oh. You have 1 cent left.
9: You have 1 cent left.
3: Let's try hard enough.
9: How much are you going to bet?
8: You better bet the whole thing.
9: All right, you're going to bet the whole thing. The first woman to swim in the English Channel was the 19-year-old butcher's daughter from New York. What was her name?
7: Trudy. Trudy Adderley.
9: Gertrude Adderley is right. I'm sorry.
2: Wait a minute. Up with 2 cents, Groucho.
9: Leaves here with 2 cents except me. Give you one question. Get this right, and we bring your winnings up to $25. So you're now going for $24.98. I guess I'm pretty good on that. Ready? In what city is the San Francisco Opera House? San Francisco is right. Thanks, and good luck from the DeSoto Plymouth Deal.
2: Groucho, we invited some girls from a testing bureau to the show tonight. And just before we went on the air, our studio audience selected Miss June Duran. And her partner is a baseball umpire, Mr. Jack Powell. And here they are. Folks, meet Groucho Marx.
9: Welcome, welcome for the DeSoto Plymouth Dealers. Say the secret word and win $100. It's a common word, something you find around the house. A baseball umpire, eh? I'll get around to you in a minute, old. I'm saving you, old boy. Where are you from, June?
10: From Los Angeles.
9: Los Angeles, huh? How old are you, June?
10: 31.
9: 31? You don't look it. I thought you were about 23.
10: Thank you.
9: You're very well preserved. Are you married?
10: Yes, I am.
9: Let's forget the whole thing, huh? Mr. Powell, huh? Where are you from? Foul Ball, Texas?
11: No, Peoria, Illinois.
9: I knew he'd be from a town where there's a brewery. He's got a hops on his fast one, I'll bet. Huh? Are you married?
11: Yes, sir.
9: Typical umpire, another wrong decision. Hey, this is fun. I like this. Are you British?
11: No.
9: Well, I read someplace that the sun never sets on the British Empire, and I just... just checking, that's all. June Duran, is that right?
10: That's right.
9: Where is it you work, June?
10: Well, I work at the California Test Bureau.
9: Testing Bureau?
10: That's right.
9: Well, what do you test?
10: Well, we test people.
9: Are you testy yourself?
10: Well, no. Well, we test people for educational and vocational guidance, and we also... test for aptitude testing.
9: What is that? What's an aptitude test?
10: Well, an aptitude test...
9: I had a very good aptitude. I had about 3 steaks for dinner tonight.
10: Well, an aptitude test is... We'd give a type of a test we'd give you to see your strengths and your weaknesses and your potentialities, what type of work you should be doing, and your levels of interest.
9: My levels of interest? You won't get very far with me, June.
11: My interests don't happen to be on the level.
9: Well, let's go crooked. Let's get back to you again. Huh? How many umpires are there in a game of baseball?
11: Either 3 or 4.
9: That's more than many teams have ball players. Now, make up your mind. You're not behind the plate now. What do you mean, either 3 or 4?
11: Well, we have 14 umpires. Mm-hmm. And when all the teams are playing, there's only 4 places they can go.
9: You're wrong. There's 5 places they can go. All right, what are the other 3 places they can go?
11: Well, they rotate.
9: They do, huh? Well, they're dizzy enough to rotate. What do you mean they rotate?
11: Well, the first day the umpire will work behind the plate, the next day he'll work at third base, the next day at second base, and the next day at first base.
9: I see. Now, suppose a catcher is really angry at one of your crooked decisions.
11: Crooked decisions? What? Yeah. What do you mean, crooked decisions?
9: Well, one of the honest decisions, what can he do about it?
11: Well, he can protest as long as he protests in the right respect and manner.
9: Like what?
11: By not using any profanity or anything like that.
9: He's not allowed to use profanity?
11: No, sir.
9: He should be respectful at all times, is that it?
11: That's right.
9: You mean he should say, like, dear sir, isn't it possible? Your judgment may be a trifle faulty in this matter. You jake, you. Suppose the player does protest in a gentlemanly manner. Do you accept the protest?
11: Absolutely.
9: What do you do about it?
11: Nothing.
9: You ever change your decision, you robber, you?
11: Robber? Where do you get that? Robber.
9: Here's the way DeRosa goes. Ah, so I don't know.
11: He don't get very far when he goes that way either, does he?
9: Well, he got Lorraine Day.
11: That's one break he got.
9: Have you ever admitted that you made a single mistake?
11: No, I haven't.
9: You mean to tell me in all your umpiring you've never made a single mistake, Jack?
11: I may have made them, but I never admitted them.
9: Just as I thought, crooked as the day is long. And the days are pretty long these days. Why don't you admit them, Jack, like a man?
11: Well, I'll tell you, Groucho. I never made a mistake from my heart when I was umpiring a ball game.
9: What are the requirements for an umpire?
11: An umpire must have honesty, integrity, good eyesight, and plenty of intestinal fortitude.
9: Wouldn't it help if you knew a little about baseball? Well, I've kidded the umpire, but as an old blown-in-the-bottle baseball fan, I know umpires are necessary, honest, and help to make the game a great one. This is a lie, but I thought I'd better say it. Put it there, Jack. I've watched you for many years, and you're a great umpire.
11: Thanks, Doctor.
9: Let's play You Bet Your Life. $20, no more than the other couples. I can't tell you much after win, but George is going to remind our listeners.
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9: You selected songs about sports as your category. Here's your first question. How much of the 20 you're going to try? Talk it over. You have one decision between you.
12: Well, shall we get 1975?
11: Sure, 1975.
9: Give me the title of this song. Play, Jerry. Hunting we will go is right.
2: You now have $39.75.
9: Now you're going for $1,500. This is just chicken feed. How much of this money are you going to go for?
12: $39.
9: $39 out of $39.75. What is the name of this song?
2: $78.75.
9: Here's your third question. How much are you going to bet?
12: $78.
9: Let's see if you can identify this song. Okay, Jerry,

0: waltz.
1: Skater's waltz is right.
2: Now I have $156.75.
1: And this is your last chance to beat the other couples. How much are you going to go for?
0: All of it.
1: Shoot the works. All right, this is extra inning game. Play it, Jerry.
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1: No, I'm sorry, but you did pretty well with that, Jack.
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1: Well, here's your chance to get out of the closet permanently. Here we go for $1,500. I'll give you 15 seconds to decide on a single answer between you. Think carefully and please no help from the audience. You ready? According to the Bible, Moses led the Israelites in their flight from bondage in Egypt to the promised land in Palestine. For $1,500, what is this great migration called? Talk it over.

0: What's the answer you two have decided upon?
1: The flight out of Egypt into Lebanon.
0: No, I'm sorry. The correct answer is the Exodus.
1: Oh.
0: So that means the big question next week will be worth $2,000. Well, you lost the big money, but how much did they win the quiz, George?
2: All the way, $320.
0: Well, that's only been done twice, I think, in the history of our show. Congratulations, and thanks to both of you.
2: Thanks.
0: And to all of our contestants on the show tonight.

0: Be sure to tune in again next Wednesday night at the same time for the Groucho Marx Show, when the big question will be worth $2,000. 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And remember, all dealers who sell DeSoto also sell Plymouth. 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

0: your enjoyment, here is the Phil Harris Alice Faye Show, transcribed, written by Jack Douglas and Marvin Fisher, with Elliot Lewis, Walter Tetley, Janine Roos, and Whitfield, the orchestra under the direction of Skip Martin, and yours truly, Bill Forman. Years ago, it used to be pretty difficult for some folks to carry a tune. But nowadays, it's easier than ever to carry a tune. Yes, thanks to RCA Victor, everybody can carry a tune and enjoy good music wherever they go when they take along the pick of the portables, the Super Personal. It's as small as an average-sized book and as light as a lady's handbag. But don't let its dainty looks fool you. 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And it also has important exclusive RCA Victor features. There's the battery lifesaver switch that can increase battery life up to 30%. Another feature is the fact that the Super Personal can play up to 10 times longer without battery change than previous Personal models. But find this out for yourself. Tomorrow, see and hear the RCA Victor Super Personal Portable. And now the stars of the RCA Victor program, Alice Faye and Phil Harris. Ladies and gentlemen, the world premiere of the Wayne Fellows motion picture, The High and the Mighty, directed by William Wellman, was one of the major events in Hollywood this week. Of course, you know that one of the important roles in this picture was played by Phil Harris. But what the public doesn't know is that in order to get that coveted role, Phil went through a great deal of trouble. And not just ordinary trouble. He wound up in the Superior Court of the city of Los Angeles.
1: Order in the court. Mr. Harris, you are charged with inflicting bodily harm on your theatrical agent. Is this not true?
2: I object.
3: Elliot.
2: Curly, I'm acting as your attorney.
3: But why do you keep saying I object?
2: The only other legal phrase I know is point of order, and it's been overdone lately. Your Honor, I ask you to look into the face of Mr. Harris. Does he look like the kind of a man who would do bodily harm to another man if he was his normal self? I say to you, Your Honor, he couldn't do it even if he wasn't his normal self. I mean, if he was, well, intoxicated. But I ask you, Your Honor, does he look like the kind of a man who could become intoxicated?
1: No. As a judge of the circuit court, I would say no.
4: This guy ain't been around the whole circuit, though.
5: Look, Your Honor. Your Honor, I'll admit that I did inflict bodily harm on my agent, but I claim that I was justified. Look, it all began quite a while ago when I decided to quit the music business and become a moving picture actor. I was at home telling my wife, Alice, about my decision.
6: Phil, I can understand you're wanting to be a movie actor. But why do you want to be in this one particular picture, The High and the Mighty?
5: Well, Alice, I heard that the book is a bestseller, and somebody told me that there's a part in there that would be just great for me.
6: Oh, honey, you're always taking somebody's word for everything. You ought to read some of these books before you get excited about there being a part in them for you.
5: What do you mean by that?
6: Well, when they were making Quo Vadis, you went rushing out to the studio and demanded to play the part of Quo.
5: Well, how did I know that Quo was a girl? But I didn't want that part anyway. The part that I really went after was the leading man in Bleachhead.
6: The name of the picture was Beachhead.
5: I found that out, and I'm stuck with two cases of peroxide. Well, I ain't really stuck with them, but it makes the foamiest martini I've ever tasted.
6: Honey, the point I'm trying to make with you is this. The only sensible way to do it.
5: Hi. Oh, hi, Elliot.
2: Hey, Curly. That was pretty thoughtful of you, putting that birdhouse out there on that post.
5: Yeah. I built that little beauty myself. Pretty good carpenter work, eh, Elliot?
2: Oh, yeah. But it's a little different from any other birdhouse I ever seen. Hasn't got any door in it. How come?
5: It's for woodpeckers. Let them peck their own. No sense in spoiling them. Look, in this life, Elliot, if you want something, you got to go after it. And that's just the way I'm going to be with my picture career.
2: How you mean?
5: Any man that ever wanted anything worthwhile got it by himself. Look at Chrysler. He wanted a big building, so he built the Chrysler building. And General Sarnoff, the chairman of RCA, he wanted to do something big, so he built Radio City. And how about the Bank of America?
2: I don't know. Have you made any changes lately, Alice?
7: Pretty funny, huh, Curly?
4: No. No. It was not funny.
2: Well, fill my Jack Webb police whistle with peanut butter. If you're going to be so sensitive, I'll talk to Alice. Hey, Alice, what's this business with him about a movie career?
6: Oh, it's the same thing, Elliot. Phil just isn't going to be happy until he gets the parties after in the High and the Mighty. In fact, he's wondering why they haven't asked him already.
5: That's right, that's right. Because they can't get nobody to do that part better than me. Especially now that I've been studying dramatic art at the Stanislavski School of Multidimensional Histrionics.
2: How long have you been studying there?
5: Ever since I learned to pronounce it.
2: Just what is this Stanislavski School of Acting?
5: Well, it's Hungarian method.
6: Hungarian?
5: Yeah, Alice. When you were in pictures, I don't think they had invented it yet. In fact, when you were in pictures, I don't think they had invented Hungarian yet.
6: It wasn't so awfully long ago that I was in movies.
5: Honey, all I know is when I went to see one of your pictures, I didn't need 3D glasses. All I had to do was put in a penny, look through a slot, and turn the handle.
6: That was pretty bad. And just for that, I'm going to let you work out your acting lessons by yourself.
5: That's okay. She'll get over that. Anyway, she's only been helping me by acting as my audience, and you can do that yourself, Elliot. You can be the audience. You see, this Stanislavski School of Drama is different. He goes in...
8: Anybody home? I've brung the grocery!
2: Hi, Julius. Put down the grocery. Don't make any noise. Curly was just telling me about a system of acting he's been studying. He's going to be a moving picture actor. Just think. Pretty soon, you'll be able to go into a movie and see Mr. Harris on the screen.
8: Do you think I'm entitled to all this joy in one lifetime? Don't forget, I just got over to German measles.
5: All right. Listen, Julius, you may not realize my vast picture possibilities, but Hollywood producers will. I'm going to give director William Wellman a chance to crowd all of my powerful and dynamic personality into one picture. What bigger thrill could anybody ask for?
8: I don't know about the other people, but I've always dreamed of dying and going to Knott's Berry Farm. I want to be a little angel with a halo of crushed boysenberries.
5: Good, good. Look, kid, why don't you take a long walk on a short pier? The secret of this Stanislavski dramatic school is that you convince yourself that you actually are the character that you're playing. You see, it's a matter of intense concentration.
2: I don't get it.
5: Elliot, it's simple. Now, if you tell yourself over and over that you're somebody else, you finally convince yourself that you are that person or thing.
2: Thing?
5: Yes. You see, Stanislavski even went so far as to convince a whole audience that he was a piece of wallpaper.
4: Of course, he was what they called in those days a dilettante.
8: Nowadays, we call them drunks.
5: Look, kid, will you keep out of this? Now, look, having an open mind, I can understand how Stanislavski did this. I bet I can do it myself. Look, sit down right there. Mm-hmm. Just sit down there. Mm-hmm. Now, look, when I've reached the place where I have convinced you, mm-hmm. tell me, huh?
2: All right, Curly, you go ahead.
5: I am wallpaper. I'm beautiful, colorful wallpaper. I am covered with pink magnolias against a light blue background. I make the whole room cheerful and bright because I am such beautiful wallpaper. Are you convinced?
2: Not yet.
5: Okay, listen. I am wallpaper. I can remember when the house was being built and I was still rolled up in a roll. I was laying on the floor while the walls were getting plastered.
8: How come you let the walls get a head start?
5: All right.
9: Every honeybee fills with jealousy.

taking sips from your tasty lips. 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Your confection goodness.

0: So you see, Your Honor, the whole thing started with my ambition to get a part in the picture, The High and the Mighty.
1: Yes, I see, Mr. Harrison. It's all very interesting. But the charge you are facing is that you inflicted bodily harm on your agent. Can you shed some light on that?
0: Well, yes, Judge, I'm coming to that. You see, at the time, I didn't even have an agent.
2: My client is right, Judge.
0: That's right. You see, I didn't figure with a big talent like mine that I needed an agent, Judge. I mean, does Bob Hope need an agent? Does Sid Caesar need an agent? Does
2: Milton Berle?
1: Watch your language. Now, Mr. Harris, will you just tell the court why you attacked your theatrical agent without apparent motive?
0: Judge, I keep trying to tell you that I did. I did have a motive. This agent I hired, he brought it all on himself. I picked his name out of the phone book. I chose him because his name was Honest Fred Fogarty.
3: Hello, Fogarty's Theatrical Agency. Just a minute. It's for you, Honest. It's your mother.
4: Oh. Well, hello, Mother. How's my little old gray-haired mother today? You what? Didn't like the last booking I got for you? What do you mean? Well, they did? They did? Well, I told you not to do that.

0: Care for another sandwich, Miss Twitchell?
1: Oh, thanks. What kind of sandwiches are these?
0: Combination. Lettuce, tomato, and Shetland pony.
1: Well, Mr. Fogarty, if we don't get a client pretty soon, we're going to be in deep trouble.
0: Miss Twitchell, an ordinary client will not turn the trick because I need a client who won't know whether I'm taking him for 10% of his loot or 50% of it. What I need, Miss Twitchell, is a beautiful pigeon.
2: When you can ring out the bells and sing out good cheer, 'cause the agent's dream, Phil Harris, is here.
0: You ask for a pigeon and I get a singing mud hen.
2: Hey, my name is Phil Harris. This is my sidekick, Elliot Lewis, and, I'm looking for an agent to handle me.
0: Well, you came to the right place, chum, because I don't mind saying with all due humility that I am probably the best agent in Hollywood because I made, for instance, Marlon Brando a star. I put Clark Gable right on top. I made Jackie Gleason a big name in television. And then there was Superman.
3: Superman?
2: What'd you do for him?
0: Gentlemen, when Superman came with me, he couldn't fly from here to the corner.
2: Well, I'll tell you what I want, Mr. Fogarty. William Wellman is making a picture called The High and the Mighty. Now, there's a certain part in there
0: not
2: that I
0: so
2: feel...
0: Not so fast, because in order to make a saleable commodity out of you, it will be necessary to build you up with a little publicity, you understand? Now, if you will do exactly as I say, I will have your name on a front page of every newspaper in the whole world.
4: Well, Mr. Harris, did your agent get your name in all the newspapers?
2: That he did, Your Honor, that he did. But he made me put on a pair of leopard skin trunks and swim to Catalina Island.
4: But, Mr. Harris, for publicity, many actors have tried to swim to Catalina.
2: From Flagstaff, Arizona?
5: Curly, tell him about the other things that agent done to you.
2: Oh, I haven't got time, Judge. It was just one thing after another, one thing after another. The guy was driving me nuts, taking all of my money and doing nothing for him. I went into Fogarty's office one day and I said, now listen to me, Fogarty.
0: You are just the guy I want to see, Harris. You have a tendency not to cooperate. Now, I think I can get you into a picture, but you got to do what I say. And this time it is very simple, because all I want you to do is dig yourself a hole under the Malibu Pier and live in it for 2 months. I want you to develop warts.
2: Warts?
0: Yeah, I'm going to get you in a picture called The Son of the Frog Man.
2: Mr. Fogarty, when I came here, I told you I only wanted you to get me into one picture, The High and the Mighty. Now, you...
0: Mr. Harris, this may come as a surprise to you, but Mr. Wellman, he don't just hire people off the street, you know. You gotta have an in.
5: Yeah, Curly, and so far you only got warts.
2: All right.
0: Another thing, Harris, about them clothes that you are wearing. Now, how can I present you to a director dressed like that?
6: That's right, Mr. Harris. It'll be $973 for the complete outfit. And may I say, Mr. Harris, in those clothes, you're wearing one of the most distinctive ensembles we've created for an actor in a long time. Good day, gentlemen.
2: Yeah, so long. You know something, Elliot?
5: What's that?
2: Ain't a two ways about it. If you wear custom-made clothes, it pays off. Look, everybody on the street's turning around and looking at me. Hey, look across the street there. See that sightseeing bus? They just stopped there looking at me, too. Yeah.
5: That suit sure attracts attention. What kind of material is that?
2: Tinfoil.
5: Yeah, but Curly, how about that price? $973.
2: Yeah, but I guess all the rest of them stars pay that much for their clothes.
5: No. Curly, you got taken. I heard the salesman tell the manager that your agent gets half of the money for sending you there.
2: He gets half... Why, that cheap crook. I'm going to tell him off right now. Come on. Yeah, well, I'm glad you're still here, Fogarty.
0: Glad you dropped in, Harris. I think your troubles are over.
2: Look, let me ask you one question now. You mean that you talked to William Wellman about...

0: me in that picture?
1: Now, look, Harris, I told you that Wellman, he just don't hire guys off the street, you understand?
2: But don't think that I've been goofing, because you know where the Los Angeles Ambassador Hotel is?
0: Oh, sure.
2: Well, it was a lot of trouble, but I got you an appointment there in a half hour.
0: With Wellman?
2: No, with his barber.
0: His barber?
2: Yeah, yeah. How do you think that Rory Calhoun, Rock Hudson, Jeff Chandler, how do you think they were discovered? William Wellman picked them out of the barber chair next to him.
0: Yeah?
3: Hey, that's pretty good, huh?
0: Yeah. Hey, come on, Elliot. If we hurry, we can get to the Ambassador Hotel in 15 minutes. Come on.
4: Hey, Curl, are you sure this is the way to the barbershop?
0: Sure. The bell captain said it was right between the Orchid Room and the Rhinestone Room.
3: Hey,
0: looks like it might be pretty expensive in there, but lucky. All I'm going to get's a haircut anyway. Come on, let's go in.
3: Hey. This is really a plush joint. Hey, Elliot, sit down and read a magazine.
0: Right.
3: I see an empty chair over here. I'll just sit down.
5: Oh, no, you don't. Get your clammy little hands off that.
0: But I just want to sit down.
5: No one sits in that chair. Don't you see the black velvet rope we've erected around it? And that bronze plate that says In Memoriam?
3: You mean?
5: Yes. That's where Jack Benny's hair passed away. Oh, what a dark day that was in the history of this barbershop. I was there at the end when the last pathetic little curl keeled over.
3: Mr. Benny's very last curl?
5: Yes. I was one of the pallbearers. We laid it to rest in a shinola can out in back of the barbershop. And four bootblacks sang, "Please don't talk about me when I'm gone."
0: Oh. Mister, I had an appointment for a haircut here. My name is Harris.
5: Oh, yes. Mr. Fogarty vouched for you. Now I'll just put this cloth around your neck. There. And, of course, you'll want a manicure.
3: Well, yes.
5: A manicure here in chair number 4.
3: Gee. 10 manicures.
5: Naturally. One for each finger.
0: Oh. Now, will you get on with the haircut, please?
6: Your Honor, it cost me a small fortune to get out of that barbershop, and Mr. Wellman never showed up. I'll tell you, Judge, this agent, Fogarty, really gave me the works. He cost me play. You know what he did one day when I wasn't home? He took a saw and sawed my brand new sports car right down the middle and sold it for 2 motorcycles. Then, Judge, you know what else he did? Then I caught him forging his name to my wife's unemployment checks.
0: Yeah, that's Curly's job.
6: Keep out of this, will you? That isn't all Fogarty did to me, Judge. He took a picture of me in my leopard skin trunks and sold them for Marilyn Monroe calendars. It was very embarrassing. I bought one of them myself. And, Judge, do you know how I finally got the job on the High and the Mighty? I got it. Do you know how I got it? I was walking down the street and Mr. Wellman saw me and said, "That's the guy I want," and hired me.
7: Well, be that as it may, Mr. Harris, the fact remains that you punched your agent in the nose. And I will have to fine you $50. Oh, by the way, isn't your agent in court today?
6: Your Honor, he told me that in his opinion, your circuit court was pretty crummy.
7: Oh. The fine will be $25.
4: He also said they had better judges on jukebox jury.
7: He did, eh? The fine will be $10.
6: Ten? Oh, gee whiz, you're wonderful. Thank you. Thank you, Judge. You know something, Judge? At that price, I think I'll go back and punch him in the nose again.
7: You know what, Mr. Harris? I think I'll get my powdered wig and go with you.
6: Good.
8: be back in just a moment. It's the last of the ninth. The bases are loaded. There are two outs. And here comes the all-important pitch. It's going, going, it's gone. It's a home run winning the game. Hearing or reading about a home run is pretty exciting, but it's not nearly as thrilling as actually seeing the home run happen. 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
0: You know something, Alice? 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
9: Yes, it certainly was, Phil.
0: 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I'm sure you'll love them. You'll not only be doing yourself a favor, but... Look, I got two little girls, and them play shoes are awfully expensive. Thanks. Good night, folks.
9: Good night, everybody.
8: Included in this program transcribed were Sandra Gould, Sheldon Leonard, Peter Leeds, Bill Johnstone, and Frank Nelson. The part of Julius was played by Walter Tetley. The best in jazz comes your way on...

That's Topsy, is played by the new jazz master, Shorty Rogers. 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
1: 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You just heard the Phil Harris Alice Faye Show, which originally aired Friday, May 28th, 1954, 72 years ago today, titled The Trouble with Honest Fred. This episode of Fibber, McGee, and Molly first aired Tuesday, May 28th, 1940, 86 years ago today, titled Circus Comes to Town.
2: The Johnson Wax Program with Fibber, McGee, and Molly, who join with our sponsors in urging you to support the Red Cross immediately and to the best of your ability. 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The makers of Johnson's Wax and Johnson's Self-Polishing Glow Coat present Marion and Jim Jordan as Fibber, McGee, and Molly with Bill Thompson, the King's Men, and Billy Mills Orchestra. The show opens with Why?

0: is Circus Day in Westville Vista. The town is plastered with posters, and our hero is the proud possessor of 2 general admission tickets. He is all of a twitter to get going. And here, urging his better half to more speed, we find Fibber McGee and Molly.
1: Oh, come on, Molly. I want to get to the circus and see that hula dancer shake it up.
2: What?
1: Shake it up, Molly.
3: Now listen here. All right, dearie. All right. We've plenty of time.
1: No, we haven't. We're so late now, I better call a cab.
3: What? Call a cab to go to a circus?
1: Why, certainly. Why not?
3: Well, it just doesn't seem the right spirit somehow. It's like wearing evening clothes to a fish fry.
1: Just the same, I ain't going to miss any of this circus by being late. Give me the phone. Hello, operator. Give me the Westville Vista taxi... Oh, is that you, Mert?
3: Oh.
1: How's every little thing, Mert? It is, eh? What's that, Mert? Your aunt. Got beat up by your uncle, eh?
3: Oh, heavenly days. How brutal.
1: What do you mean, brutal? Her uncle got up first this morning and had the coffee all made by the time she was out of bed. What's that, Mert? Oh, no answer at the cab company, eh? Oh, he must be out. Okay, Mert. Thanks.
3: Well, I tell you, it'll do us good to walk here.
1: Boy, will I be glad to get a smell of a real circus again. It'll bring back the old days when I was a bull boss with the old Woggin Back and Hollis outfit.
3: Bull boss?
1: Yeah, in charge of the elephants.
3: Oh.
1: What'd you think I meant?
3: Well, not that.
1: Oh. Well, sir, I'll never forget one time we was playing in Punxsutawney.
4: Hello, Dooner. Hello, Johnny. Say, where are you kids going to spend your summer vacation?
3: Well, we haven't decided yet, Mr. Oldtimer. Why?
4: Well, I just wanted to suggest the Canadian Rockies.
1: Why the Canadian Rockies?
4: Well, I got a nephew up there I'd kind of like to see again. Thought you might have room for me in the back seat, kid. I wouldn't be any trouble, honest. I'm loads of fun.
1: Well, if we go that way, we'll let you know, old-timer. But I must say, you're the first living room hitchhiker I ever met.
3: That's very good, Mickey.
4: Seeing that I'm in a liberal mood today, Johnny, I'd say that was pretty good. But it ain't the way I heard it. The way I heard it, one feller says to t'other feller, hey, hey. Looks like television is really here, don't it? Imagine seeing and hearing programs hundreds of miles away. Yep, says t'other feller. And you can smell some of them even farther than that. Nothing personal, kid.
3: Well, thank you.
4: Now, don't forget, if you go to the Canadian Rockies this summer, I'm going along. And you'll never regret it till it's too late. Well, so long, kid.
1: Well, come on, hurry up, will you, Molly? I gotta...
3: Well, I am hurrying,
1: well,
3: Mickey. My goodness, anybody think you never saw a circus before? Say, incidentally, how much did the ticket set you back?
1: Not a dime. Not a thin, shiny, well-worn dime, baby. I got these tickets the easy way. Professional curtsy.
3: Meaning what?
1: Well, you see, it was this way. I agreed... Oh, shucks, we'll never get to the circus this way.
3: No.
1: Come in.
5: I'm going to the circus, I'm going to the circus,
1: Oh, wait a minute. What you so excited about, Gildersleeve? So are we going to the circus.
3: Well, I wish I could be as enthusiastic as you two. To me, a circus is just the number 2 road company of the Brooklyn Dodgers.
5: Is that so? Well, I don't care so much about the animals. But, oh, boy, do I like those trapeze performers.
1: Yeah, and the trick riding.
5: And the tightrope walkers.
1: Yeah.
5: Gee, I love tightrope walkers. When they jump up on a rope like this and balance.
3: Get down off of the back of that Davenport, Mr. Gildersleeve.
5: You're a hard woman, Mrs. McGee.
1: Hey, Gildy.
5: What?
1: You got tickets or are you going to crawl under the tent?
5: Well, I got tickets, but I got a good notion to crawl under the tent anyway. Just for old time's sake, McGee.
1: Yeah, me too. How about it, Molly? You game to
3: try? No, I'm not. If you two want to act like you're still wearing short pants, don't expect me to act the same. Oh! Oh, gee.
5: That's all right, Mrs. McGee. I didn't get it.
1: Well, you coming along with us, Gildy?
5: No, thanks. I like to prowl around alone. Oh. You know, last year I walked right up and talked to one of the lady acrobats.
1: No, did you, honest?
5: I sure did, McGee.
1: Gee,
5: she was pretty. I still got a spangle she dropped off her dress. Look.
1: Oh, boy. What do you want for it?
5: What'll you give me?
3: Oh, yeah. Heavenly days. Come on, McGee. I'm ready.
1: Okay, let's go. This way, Gildersleeve.
3: Where are you going, McGee?
1: Out the back door.
3: What's the matter with the front door?
1: Won't open.
5: Why not, McGee?
1: Got circus posters plastered all over it.
5: What?
3: What? Fibber McGee, what on earth?
1: Now, wait a minute, Molly. 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
0: hey,
2: it.
0: Hey,
2: Punk.
0: Bud, you mean pink lemonade, don't you?
2: You tried it, folks?
1: No, we haven't.
2: Get your Punk lemonade here. Punk lemonade, get it.
0: Is who sells the toy whips. I think I'll get one with a red tassel. I had one last...
3: Hi, mister. Hi.
0: Oh, hello there, little girl. Ain't lost, are you?
3: No, are you?
0: No. Now, don't tell me you're here all alone.
3: All righty. I won't say a word about it, I bet
0: you. What? You mean you are?
3: No.
0: No what?
3: Hmm?
0: Are you here all alone or not?
3: No. I came with my daddy.
0: Oh.
3: He's over there buying some cotton candy.
0: You like cotton candy?
3: No. No, but he does.
0: Oh, I see. Well, this must be a great day for you, sis, coming to a big circus like this. Pretty exciting, ain't it?
3: Oh, I don't know, mister. The same old stuff. But my daddy gets such a bang out of it, I pretend I love it. Personally, I'd rather stay home with a good book any day.
0: Well, that's very tactful of you, sis. I hope you'll always try to be a pal to your old man.
3: Oh, sure. He's a trial at times, but as a rule, he's pretty good. What I always say is, I wouldn't take $1 million for him or give you a dime for another one. Goodness.
0: What's the matter, sis?
3: There's my daddy eating another hamburger.
0: Huh?
3: He's gonna make himself sick eating all that junk. Daddy! Daddy, put that down this minute.
0: Parents must be a great responsibility to a little squirt like that, eh, Molly?
1: Yes, they must be. From what I can judge, a father may bring his little boy out to the circus, but it takes a circus to bring out the little boy in the father.
4: All right, folks. Only a dime, 10 cents. To see Osteo, the human skeleton, who stands 6 feet high in his overcoat and weighs only 47 pounds in his stocking feet.
0: Wow.
4: See Osteo, the human skeleton, otherwise known as Benny the Bag of Bones.
1: Oh, dear.
4: Step right up, folks.
2: Yeah.
4: Step right up, sir.
0: Hey, Molly, let's go in and see the human skeleton.
1: Well, all right, if you want to. But to me, no thin man is any good without Werner Loy.
0: Hey, Bud, 2 tickets, please.
4: Thank you, brother, thank you. And if you'll step right in, the lecture is about to begin.
1: Look at the crowd, would you? What's that automobile got to do with a human skeleton?
0: I don't know, but he's skinny enough to double as a windshield wiper.
4: All right, folks, if you'll give me your kind attention, take a good look at Osteo, the human skeleton. But don't crowd him, please. Osteo is easily rattled. Ha, ha! Rattle for the folks, Osteo. Thank you, thank you. And now we will show you how the human skeleton got himself into this deplorable condition. Proceed, Osteo.
1: Well, look, McGee, he's polishing the automobile.
4: Exactly, and polishing it the old-fashioned way. That's what happened to Benny the Bag of Bones, folks. Wore himself to a shadow, trying to restore the finish on his automobile with an inferior hard-rubbing cleaner and polish. Now, if he'd only used the new and sensational Johnson's Garnier, the double-action, easy-to-use product that cleans and polishes at the same time, he would no doubt have been as fat and sassy as any of us here today, because... excuse me a minute, folks.
5: Hey, buddy.
0: Me? What you want?
5: Hey, stick around, pal. Huh? After this lecture, we put on a special show in the rear tent for men only. 25 cents extra.
0: Oh boy. For men only, huh?
5: Yeah.
0: What kind of a show is it, bud?
5: You can see the human skeleton polish a trailer.
1: Oh.
0: Intended to do. Oh, yeah, buy a toy whip. Wonder where the guy is that sells the toy whip.
1: Oh, you don't want any of those silly things, McGee. I won't let you spend your money for such fools.
6: Excuse me, brother, but aren't you Pippa McGee?
0: Huh? Well, if it ain't my old pal Buster Dawson.
1: Who's Buster Dawson?
0: Oh, he's this fellow right here. Well, I'm glad to see you again, Buster. This is my wife, Molly.
1: How do you do, I'm sure.
6: Howdy, ma'am. Any wife of McGee's is a friend of mine.
0: Well, what you doing around here, Buster, old topper?
6: Oh, didn't you know? I own this circus. Have you folks seen the performance yet?
1: Well, not as yet, no, Mr. Dawson.
0: No.
6: Well, be glad to have you as my guest.
1: Oh.
6: Just ask the usher to take you to the owner's box.
0: Oh, certainly appreciate this, Buster.
6: Oh, not at all, not at all, McGee. Have any trouble, just yell for my head roustabout, Slugs McGinty.
1: Slugs McGinty. There's a fine old aristocratic name. Old Mayflower stock, I presume?
6: No, old cauliflower.
1: Buster, you...
0: Me and Buster here used to be in the circus business together, Molly. I can't remember right now whether he worked for me or whether I worked for him, but we was in the same outfit for years. Wasn't we, Buster?
6: Yep, and you worked for me, McGee.
0: Oh. Yeah, I guess I did at that.
1: Well, now, isn't that nice?
0: Yes, sir.
6: Yes, sir. We always used to say that nobody could clean a cage like young Ratface. Remember how we used to call you Ratface, McGee?
0: Why, no. Great bunch of kidders, them guys, Molly.
6: Well, McGee, I've got to go check up on...
0: Hey, Molly, look. There's Mrs. Uppington.
1: Well, what on earth is she doing at a circus?
0: I'll bet she's going to take a lesson from the camels in how to look supercilious.
6: Say, that the lady you're talking about over there?
0: Yeah.
6: She looks sort of familiar to me.
1: She'd look familiar to anybody who'd ever open up a can of prunes. I never saw such an old pickle... Oh, how do you do, Mrs. Uppington? So nice to see you.
7: Oh, how do you do, Mr. McGee? And Mr. McGee.
0: Hi, Uppy.
7: Oh, my goodness. So this is a circus. A great game, isn't it?
0: You mean to say you've never been to a circus before, Uppy?
1: She travels with her own, McGee.
0: Huh?
1: Three rings under each eye. Just kidding, Mrs. Uppington. Just kidding.
7: Oh, certainly, my dear. I always consider the thought.
0: Wow.
7: Oh, but isn't this interesting? I have just begun to realize what I've been missing all these years. What with my sheltered childhood and strict upbringing, Mr. McGee, aren't you forgetting something?
1: Where's your social graces, McGee?
0: Huh?
1: Give Mrs. Uppington a knockdown to Mr. Dawson.
0: Oh, excuse me. Mrs. Uppington, I'd like to have you meet an old pal of mine, Buster Dawson.
1: This is Mrs. Abigail Uppington, Mr. Dawson. She's the hot hair in our social register.
7: How do you do, Mr. Dawson? Charmed, I'm sure.
6: Mrs. Abigail Uppington, eh? What are you trying to do, Pippa? Kid me? Social leader? Oh, that's a hot one.
7: Well, I consider that you owe me an apology.
6: Oh, lay off, Toots. You're killing me.
7: What?
0: What do you mean, Buster?
6: Why, don't you recognize the McGee?
0: Huh?
6: Oh, no, I guess she was before your time. Why, when I knew her, she was Mademoiselle Tootsie Latour, Queen of the Bareback Riders. Hey, Toots?
1: Well, for heavenly days.
7: I deny everything.
0: I always wondered how she could stay up on her high horse without being trained for it.
6: Oh, why don't you break down, Tootsie? You got nothing to be ashamed of. Why, you were the second best rider under canvas.
7: Second best? And who was better than I? Whoop! What am I saying?
0: Uppy, as the cook said to the waiter when he spilled the beans, I guess you've spilled the beans.
7: Well, really, this is most embarrassing. You never could keep your trap shut, Buster Dawson.
1: How did you ever come to leave the circus, Abigail?
7: Well, one night I was doing my double back flip through three paper hoops to a handstand, and something frightened my horse. And I landed on a gentleman's lap in the reserve seat.
0: No wonder she's always acting so chilly, Molly. She's a Laplander.
1: And then what happened, Mrs. Uppington? Toots.
7: That gentleman, my dear, was Mr. Uppington. He proposed to me the moment they revived him. Oh, how I long to be out there again, doing my triple forward somersault over four white horses. Maybe I could fall in love with another gentleman like Mr. Uppington. Or am I just being a silly girl? Well, goodbye, my dear. Goodbye, Mr. McGee. And so long, Buster, you rat.

0: come on, Molly. Here's the big tent. I'll have to ask an usher where Dawson's private box is, I guess.
1: Ah, there. Good day, my dear. And hello to you, Windsock.
2: Oh, how do you do, Mr. Boomer?
0: Hi, Boomer. What you doing here?
1: Got a temporary appointment as deputy sheriff, Cornpone. On the pickpocket detail.
3: Oh.
1: Imagine me on the pickpocket detail. As if picking pockets was ever anything but a detail to me.
0: So you're a sheriff, eh? Let's see your badge, Boomer.
1: Quiet little skeptic, aren't you?
0: You betcha.
1: Also spelled without the K. Now let me see. What did I do with that badge? Shall we begin?
2: Yes, goon.
1: Beg pardon?
2: Yes, goon.
0: You read that wrong, Molly. It says, yes, go on.
2: Oh.
1: Thank you. Now let me see. Where did I put that sheriff's badge? I had it right here a minute ago. Badge. Here's a nice little Swiss watch. I think it's a Swiss watch. Fellow certainly yodeled when I took it. Snapshot of Billy Rose's Aquacade. Never saw so many chorus girls in one dive in my life. A handful of upset diamonds. No, I mean unset. It was the jeweler who was upset. Here's an old passport of mine. I was quite a wealthy man when I first came to this country. Had 53 pieces of luggage.
2: Heavenly days. 53 pieces.
1: Yes, indeed. Deck of cards and a blackjack. Ah, what's this? Oh, yes. The inevitable check for an abbreviated beer. Well, imagine that. No deputy sheriff's badge. I've been robbed. Help, police, deputy sheriff, somebody get him.
0: That guy's as crooked as a snake's hind leg.
2: Dog's hind leg, dearie.
0: I know, but I like dogs. Oh, well, let's go on in, Molly. Imagine us sitting right in the owner's private box.
4: Yeah. General admission tickets, please.
0: Oh, here you are, bud. Come on, Molly.
2: Well, listen now. How do we find Mr. Dawson's private box?
0: Oh, we'll find it. If not, we can always ask for Spud or Chug or Thug. What did he say that guy's name was?
2: Well, I don't remember. Ask the usher.
0: Oh, hey, usher, where's Mr. Dawson's private box?
5: Right here, mister. First box on the left.
2: Oh, thank you. Oh, aren't these lovely seats, Dee Dee?
0: Yes, sir. Some stuff, huh? Best in the house. Well, it sure pays to have friends, don't it, Molly? It
2: certainly does.
0: Won't be long now.
6: All right, you two. Out of them seats, them's reserved for the boss.
2: Now, listen, it's all right, boy. We're Mr. Dawson's guests.
6: Oh, yeah? Well, let me see your pass.
0: Well, I ain't got a pass, bud. Me and Buster's old pals.
2: Sure.
0: I used to know him way back in the
6: old... Come on. Quit stalling out of them seats.
0: No, wait a minute, bud. Don't get so tough. You can't throw us out of here.
6: Oh, no?
0: No.
6: Well, who's going to stop me? You and who else?
0: Me and who else? Who was that fella Buster told us he yelled for? Oh, yeah. Me and McGillicuddy, that's who. Hey, McGillicuddy!
6: I'm not scared of you and all your friends. Now get out of that box before I drag you.
2: McGee, maybe we better go back and...
0: Oh, don't worry, Molly. I know how to handle this. Hey, McGillicuddy! No, that's not it. Oh, hey, McGonagall, I need you.
6: All right, cut off that yelling. You're creating a disturbance.
0: Hey, McGarity.
6: I warned you to pipe down. Now take this.
2: See here, mister, stop that this instant.
0: Yeah, cut that out. Oh, McGinnis. Oh, my goodness.
2: Oh. For heaven's sakes, McGee, quick. Think of that man's name.
0: Oh, I got it. I remember now. Hey, I read it. I forgot it again.
6: All right, scram, stupid.
0: I won't do it. Hey, McGibney, McSweeney, McDonald, McCushla.
6: Now listen, Tommy. You're getting in my hair.
0: McGuire. McCoy. McBride.
2: Oh, McGee.
0: McGee. No, that's me. McNutt. McGowan.
6: Well, I guess I gotta show you I'm me. Business.
2: Oh, dear. Oh, you poor dear.
6: Now take him away, lady. That'll teach him to get fresh with slugs, McGinty.
0: McGinty, that's it. Hey, McGinty.

0: Bibber and Molly will be back in just a moment. 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
1: Well, you still think circuses are fun, McGee?
2: Sure I do, in spite of everything. Brings back the old days, Molly.
1: That's right. You used to be with the circus, huh?
2: Sure. I'm an old lion tamer.
1: Is that so?
2: Mm-hmm.
1: Why'd you ever quit?
2: I ran out of old lions. Good night.
1: Good night, all.

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0: 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A little later, I'll tell you about some wonderful French dressing recipes you'll get with Kraft salad oil. So you'll be listening. When the great Gildersleeve's nephew Leroy wants something badly enough, he's willing to go to considerable lengths to get it. This morning, he has oiled up his personality, pulled his halo firmly over his ears, and is trying to hypnotize his uncle so he won't even feel a $20 touch.
1: Good morning, Unc.
2: Well, good morning, Leroy.
1: I trust you slept well last night.
2: Very well, Leroy. Thank you.
1: You're welcome. Is there anything I can do for you this morning before breakfast?
2: Thank you, my boy. I just want to read the paper.
1: Can I turn the pages for you?
2: They're not really very heavy. Turn the pages. I wonder what he's up to.
1: Aunt, guess what I've done for you already this morning?
2: For me?
1: I got up early and cleaned your two-tone shoes.
2: Oh?
1: I didn't get any black on the white or any white on the black.
2: Thank you. Let's see if the Giants won yesterday.
1: That's not all I did for you, Aunt. I wiped the dust off your car. I said I wiped the dust off your car.
2: That was very considerate of you, Leroy.
1: It's very considerate of you to say so. I don't want my uncle, a big city official, to be seen in a dusty car.
2: Strange, this hasn't worried you before.
1: Well, I guess I'm just beginning to worry about things.
2: Such as what?
1: No use bothering you with my problems.
2: You're all right, Leroy. You keep it to yourself.
1: On the other hand, what seems like a big problem to a little kid like me wouldn't be any problem to a man like you. You could handle it like that. It's easy as writing a check.
2: Oh. I take it this is a money problem.
1: I'm on a motor for my bike.
2: You do?
1: I can buy one secondhand for $20.
2: Well, Leroy, I don't see why you have a problem.
1: You don't?
2: You're old enough to have a little motor on your bike. Why, it's the simplest thing in the world.
1: It is? I must be dreaming.
2: You have no problem at all. Just go earn the money and buy the motor.
1: Earn $20? I knew I was dreaming.

0: I'd like Leroy to have a motor for his bike, but by George, he'll have to work for it. Not just work me. Hello, Peavy. Peavy? Where is he? Oh, Peavy! That's strange. Door was open. What a way to run a drugstore. How he's managed to keep the place open for 25 years, I'll never know. Peavy! Him and his slipshod operation. He'd never get along if it wasn't for faithful customers like me.
1: No, I wouldn't say that.
0: Peavy!
1: As the song goes, I can get along without you very well.
0: Peavy, I didn't see you. Where were you when I came in?
1: Under the counter, retrieving a nickel. When I heard you come in, I thought I'd stay under there and see what you'd say about me.
0: Oh, my goodness.
1: Now I know. What can your friendly slipshod operator do for you today?
0: I'm sorry, Peavy. I didn't mean a word of it.
1: No, yes, you did.
0: No, I didn't. Believe me, Peavy, I'll do anything to make amends.
1: Yeah, why don't you crawl under the counter and I'll say a few things about you.
0: All right, Peavy. Let me have a bag of candy. I want to take it home to Leroy.
1: Did Leroy catch you talking about him, too?
0: Of course not. I just want to take him something because I feel sorry for him. The boy tried to talk me into buying a motor for his bike, and I had to refuse it.
1: Take one.
0: No, Peavy. The boy has to learn he can't get everything he wants in life just by asking for it. I didn't become water commissioner just by asking for the job.
1: No. As I recall, you got Judge Hooker to ask for you.
0: Well, let's put it this way. I have to work to keep it. And Leroy will have to work for his motorbike.
1: You don't spend.
0: You bet. He'll have to depend on his own initiative. He needn't look to me.
1: Well, Leroy is a very resourceful young man. He always amuses me the way he gets around you.
0: I know. But he won't get away with it this time, Peavy. You forget that Leroy has the mind of a boy. Well, I have my mind.
1: That's just what I say.
0: Peavy.
2: Everything at the new house?
3: Oh, just fine. We're finally getting settled.
2: That's nice. It sure seems strange to see you coming in the back door instead of coming down the stairs.
3: Bronco and I can hardly realize we have a home of our own.
2: Yes, ma'am. Coffee's still warm from breakfast. Want some?
3: Oh, I'd love it, Bertie. Bronco made our coffee this morning and it was awful.
2: Yes, ma'am.
3: If he doesn't improve, I'll have to get up and make it myself.
2: It's coffee.
4: Hey, Bertie.
2: Yes, Leroy?
4: Oh, hi, Marge.
3: Hello, Leroy.
4: What are you having, coffee?
3: Uh-huh.
4: Be sure and get the dime, Bertie. She's a customer now.
2: That boy. What you want, Leroy?
4: What did Unc do with the morning paper?
2: Well, from the looks of it, he sat on it. It did.
4: Oh, thanks. I want to look at the want ads.
3: Why the want ads?
4: I want something. I got to figure out a way to make some money.
2: Didn't your uncle say you could have the motor for your bike?
4: Oh, sure. He said I could have it. But he got a little narrow-minded about who's to pay for it.
2: Well, you might say he ain't putting out for no putt-putt, huh?
4: Nah.
3: What kind of a job are you looking for?
4: Well, the kind everybody else is looking for. High pay and short hours. Let's see. Business opportunities. If you have $5,000, you can double it in 60 days.
2: If you got $5,000, who needs an opportunity?
4: Now, this one don't sound so good either. Delivery boy wanted part-time. Gosh, it'd take me all summer to raise $20.
3: Bronco would pay you to mow the lawn, if we had a lawn.
2: Oh, look where it says salesman wanted, Leroy. You're a good talker.
4: I haven't been able to talk Unc out of $20. Hey, here's rooms for rent. Why don't I rent the room you and Bronco moved out of, Marge?
3: Oh, I know Unky'd love that, after waiting all these years to have a little privacy.
4: He can have privacy at the office. Sure, that's what I'll do. I'll rent it for $20 in advance.
2: Leroy, that room's not yours to rent. This is Mr. Gilsleeve's house. Now, I imagine he'd like to have something to say about it.
4: Oh, I know how to handle Unc. I got it down to a science.
3: Oh?
4: First, I'll make him feel bad about not giving me the money for the motor. Then I'll make him feel good by accepting his offer to let me use the room.
2: He may let you use it, but he ain't gonna let you rent it.
4: When I get through with Unc, he'll be so confused he won't know what I'm going to do with it. I should have been a lawyer.
3: You keep this up, you're going to need a lawyer.
0: I feel sorry for little Leroy. I know he's disappointed about the bike motor. Well, this bag of candy will make him feel better. Well, Leroy.
4: Hi, Unc.
0: Yeah, I thought you'd be out playing. What are you doing sitting in the parlor?
4: Just waiting for you.
0: Me?
4: I thought you'd never get home.
0: What a devoted nephew. Well, my boy, I'm here with a bag of candy for you.
4: Gee, thanks, Unc, but you don't have to do things for me. I don't expect it. There's no reason why I should.
0: What's this, Leroy?
4: You made that pretty plain to me this morning. If I want anything, it's up to me to figure out a way to get it.
0: Now, Leroy.
4: Of course, I'm just a little kid, but that's what's expected of me.
0: Now, my boy, don't be too upset about not getting the motor for your bike.
4: I'm not. Why do I need a motor for my bike? Candy is loaded with energy. I can eat the bag of candy and pedal all over town.
0: Let's not take that attitude, Leroy. I'm a reasonable man, but let's face it, you don't need a motor.
4: I'm sorry, Unc. I guess you're right. If I had a motor on my bike, I wouldn't be home so much.
0: That's a nice way to look at it, Leroy. I'm glad you think so much of your home.
4: Yeah. I wonder why I do.
0: What?
4: I don't have very much. Just my own little room. It's crowded, but it's home.
0: Don't you have enough room, Leroy?
4: Well, I could use a bigger one. There's an extra room upstairs.
0: Yes, there is.
4: I was sort of hoping that when Marge and Bronco moved out, you'd say, Leroy, why don't you take over that room? Do anything you want to with it. But you didn't say it.
0: Well, I didn't say it, but... Well, why don't you take over the room?
4: Nah, you might want to use it for something someday.
0: Leroy, please take it.
4: Well, you might not like what I do with it.
0: You can do anything you want to with it. Rumpus room, storage room, just so you keep it tidy.
4: Oh, I'll keep it tidy. I'll wash the windows, polish the furniture.
0: You?
4: Yeah. I'll even put some flowers in it.
0: What a sweet, sensitive little boy.

0: Bertie, have you ever seen a boy as happy as Leroy since I turned the room over to him?
1: No, sir. He's happy, all right.
0: Right, George. If I do say so myself, I know how to handle that boy.
1: Oh, he's putty in your hands. Anybody can see that.
0: I'll get it, Bertie. Well, it's the judge.
2: Hello, Gildy.
0: I see you're wearing a poppy.
2: Yes, this is a buddy poppy. They're selling them this week. Here's one for you.
0: Oh, thank you, Horace. Come on in.
2: I just dropped by to see if you'd like to play pinochle tonight.
0: Not a bad idea. I'm free as a bird.
2: Splendid. I don't want you to get lonesome now that Marjorie Bronco and the twins have moved.
0: Well, I miss them, Judge, but it's nice to have the privacy in the space. You sit down. Take any chair you want to.
2: Thank you, Gildy.
0: Hey, why don't you stay for dinner? Of course, you'll have to take potluck.
2: I'd be delighted if you're positive it's convenient.
0: Judge, anything's convenient around here these days. The way we do things. Nobody to consider. Nobody to answer to except Leroy and me.
2: By the way, what's come over Leroy?
0: What do you mean?
2: When I came in, he was out in the yard picking flowers.
0: Oh, I suppose he's going to put them in Marjorie and Bronco's room.
2: Who's there to smell them?
0: Nobody. But Leroy's going to take it over.
2: He is?
0: Yeah, he wanted a motor for his bike. But I very cleverly maneuvered him into accepting the room instead.
2: Oh, what on earth is Leroy going to do with the room?
0: He can do anything he wants to with it. Come on, Judge. Let's see what he's been doing up there all day.
2: All right, let's.
0: Yeah, I'll bet it's already jammed with tennis rackets, baseball bats, and roller skates. Yeah, that's fine with me. Pretty cagey the way I got the boy off that bike motor kick.
2: Why, the room isn't cluttered at all. It's as clean as a pin.
0: Say, it is. Leroy never kept his own room this neat. I wonder if that boy has something up his sleeve.
2: Here's a note on his dresser.
0: Oh?
2: You suppose it could be for you?
0: Let me read it, Judge.
2: Now, wait a minute, Gildy. This isn't for you. It's for the newspaper. It's a want ad.
0: Give me that, Judge. Attractive corner room for rent. $20. Oh, my goodness. Why would Leroy want to rent this room?
2: Gildy, what was the price of that bike motor you talked him out of?
0: Well, it was $20. $20? Leroy!
3: 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Don't you feel pretty good when you discover a new food idea that your family really goes for? 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Well, right now at your grocer's, Kraft has not one, but six easy and delicious salad dressing ideas. 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Then there's a honey celery seed French dressing that's luscious on grapefruit wedges. And for your favorite tossed salads, there's a recipe for Kraft's own special French dressing. 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Well, when the Great Gildersleeve told Leroy he could do anything he wanted with a spare bedroom, he had no idea his nephew planned to rent it to get money to buy a bike motor. Now, the Great Gildersleeve isn't a man who goes back on his promise, but he certainly would like to.
0: Leroy, I'm surprised at you. Wanting to rent out one of my rooms.
4: One of your rooms? I thought you said it was mine.
0: Well, it is.
4: You said I could do anything I wanted with it.
0: I suppose I did.

0: see your nephew will get his bike motor.
1: What's this?
0: Well, when I put the ad in the paper, anybody could answer it. An organ grinder with a monkey, even.
1: A monkey?
0: Well, guess I better go phone my ad to the newspaper.
2: Are you really going to do it, Leroy?
0: I got to, Unc. I promised the guy I'd buy his bike motor. Like you, I can't break a promise. Sure, all Unc knows, I'm phoning the newspaper.
3: Peavy's Pharmacy.
0: Hello, Mr. Peavy. This is Leroy. Will you do me a favor?
3: Well, Leroy, that all depends.
0: I want you to help me outsmart Unc.
3: I didn't think you needed any help for that, but I'm your man.
0: Hey, Bertie, what time is it?
4: Leroy, it's a long time to dinner, if that's what you mean.
0: No, I'm just expecting a phone call about the room.
4: You mean you actually put that ad in the paper?
0: Well, Unc thinks I did. He's so afraid I'll rent the room to some character, he may give me the money any minute. I wish that call had come.
4: You mean you got some character in mind?
0: Yeah, Mr. Peavy.
4: Mr. Peavy? He can't move over here. He'd have to bring Miss Peavy and the parrot, and I know Mr. Gilsey wouldn't stand for that.
0: Well, Mr. Peavy's just going to call Unc and pretend he wants the room. He can disguise his voice so nobody knows who he is. I bet that's Mr. Peavy. I'll answer it, Bertie.
4: You go ahead. I don't want no part of it.
0: Mr. Throckmorton P. Gildersleeve's residence.
3: Ahoy there, Leroy. Is that feller Gildersleeve on deck?
0: Yeah, but who's this?
3: This is an old sea captain looking for a room.
0: Oh. Just a minute, Captain. Oh, boy. Unc, you're wanted on the phone.
5: Coming. Who is it, my boy?
0: Somebody who says he's a sea captain.
5: Why would a sea captain be calling me?
0: I haven't the vaguest idea. I'll be seeing you, Unc.
5: Hello?
3: Hello. Is this Mr. Gildenslob?
5: Oop. Not Gildenslob. Gildersleeve.
3: Oh, I beg your pardon, eh? Read in the paper. You have room for rent.
5: Who are you?
3: I'm Captain Knut Knutson. I used to come to town with my parrot.
5: With your parrot?
3: We want a room.
5: Well, Captain, I wonder if you'd mind calling someone else.
3: No, I call you. I like to be near the water, so I call the water commissioner.
5: Well, I'm sorry, but I'm afraid I can't rent the room to you and your parrot.
3: Why not? Do you get something against sea captains?
5: Well, no, I didn't mean that. But very frankly, I'm not interested in renting the room.
3: And then why you put the ad in the paper?
5: I didn't put the ad in the paper. My nephew did.
3: And why did he put it in the paper?
5: Well, it's the only way he can buy a bike motor.
3: Why, you don't buy him a bike motor.
5: Now, see here, what business is of yours? What's a sea captain doing in Summerfield anyway? You don't sound like one to me.
3: That do to me, shiver my timbers.
5: I'll bet you're not a sea captain at all. I'll bet you're a phony.
3: Don't you call me a phony, you landlubber.
5: Oh!
3: So you rent me the room or you give the boy the money for his bike motor?
5: Don't tell me what to do. You're nothing but a nosy old busybody.
3: Well, now, I wouldn't say that.

0: Marjorie, imagine Leroy going to such lengths to pry $20 out of me.
1: Well, if he got Mr. Peavy to call up, I'll bet he didn't even put the ad in the paper.
0: Well, I guess not. Ads cost money. Leroy doesn't put out money, he just takes it in.
2: I'll get it, Bertie. I'm right here.
1: I wonder if that's somebody else calling about the room.
0: Well, I'm loaded this time. Hello?
3: I understand you have a room for rent.
0: Oh?
3: I'm a vacuum cleaner salesman.
0: No, you're not. You're Judge Hooker.
3: I beg your pardon. I'm a vacuum cleaner salesman.
0: You have a vacuum, but it's under your hat, you old goat. Now hang up.
3: Oh, balderdash.
1: Have Judge Hooker call, too?
0: Yeah, this is ridiculous.
1: Uncle Mort, if I were you, I'd put my foot down. I'd forbid him to rent the room.
0: No, Marjorie, anybody could do that. But a smart man would figure out a way

0: beat Leroy at his own game. Now, how'll I do it?
1: With an imagination like his, you have your work cut out for you.
0: Mm-hmm. He's got it working overtime because he knows I don't want anybody in the house. Say, why don't I tell him I'm renting the room to somebody he doesn't want?
1: Well, he doesn't care who rents the room just so he gets his $20.
0: I don't know about that. What if I told him his schoolteacher wants to rent the room?
1: Miss Pickens?
0: Yeah, the one who's always loading him with homework.
1: Well, that should make him give up the idea.
0: Yeah, that'll fix him. Where is that boy?
1: Well, I have to run home now, Unky. Good luck.
0: See you later, my dear. Leroy! Oh, Leroy!
2: I'm up in the room, Unc.
0: Come down, my boy.
2: Okay!
0: I have news for you, Leroy.
2: Yeah? What's up?
0: You haven't rented the room yet, have you?
2: Oh, not yet, but I will. People will be calling.
0: Well, it won't be necessary to have any more people phone.
2: You won't?
0: No, as a matter of fact, I've taken the liberty of renting the room for you.
2: Oh, boy! You got the money, didn't you?
0: The money?
2: Yeah, $20 in advance. That's just good business.
0: Oh, yes.
2: And you're a good businessman, so I know you got it in advance.
0: Well, naturally.
2: Swell. Where's the money?
0: No, wait a minute, Leroy. Not so fast. You haven't even asked me who's renting the room. You might not want to accept her money when I tell you.
2: Unc, will you just let me see the $20?
0: Well, let's see if I have it. Yeah, here it is.
2: Gee, thanks.
0: Leroy, don't grab.
2: Gosh, it's mine.
0: Well, you hold one end of the bill and I'll hold the other.
2: Why, are we going to have a tug of war for it?
0: No, but I don't think you'll want to take it when you know who's renting the room.
2: Okay. I'm holding one end. Who?
0: Brace yourself now.
2: I'm braced.
0: What would you say if I told you I was renting the room to your teacher, Miss Pickens?
2: Miss Pickens?
0: That's what I said. Now, what do you say?
2: Let go your end.
0: Leroy, you don't know what you're letting yourself in for. Chances are, if Miss Pickens lived right in this house, she'd want to give you a little private tutoring this summer.
2: I'll take that chance. Give me.
0: Oop. You took it. My
2: $20. Gee, thanks, Unc. I gotta go get my motor.
0: Yeah, but...
2: Tell Miss Pickens to move in any time.
0: Seemed like such a good plan. What happened?
3: What you shaking your head about, Mr. Gildersleeve?
0: I can't understand it, Bertie.
3: You can't understand what?
0: I can't understand Leroy agreeing to rent the room to Miss Pickens.
3: From what Leroy told me, I can't understand Miss Pickens renting it.
0: Who?
3: She just left on a summer cruise around the world.

0: The Great Gildersleeve will be right back. 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
1: That Leroy. Why didn't he tell me Miss Pickens was gallivanting around the world? Well, by George, I'll show that boy he's not so smart. I'll think of some way to take him down a peg.
2: Hello, Gildy.
1: Oh, hello, Judge. Where are you headed in such a hurry?
2: I'm making the rounds, Gildy, reminding everybody that there's a very important election coming up. Be sure you're registered, and then get out and vote.
1: Well, for once, you're right, Judge. By golly, I'm registered.
2: Good for you. On your way downtown, are you?
1: No, I'm looking for Leroy. He's out somewhere testing that motor on his bike.
2: He finally swung the deal, did it?
1: Yeah, he thinks he's pretty tricky, lining you and Peavy up to put one over on me.
2: I'm sorry, old friend, but I couldn't refuse the boy.
1: Well, I've got a few tricks up my sleeve, too. You wait.
2: Yeah. Here's Leroy on his bike.
3: Hi, Uncle. Hello, Judge.
2: Leroy?
3: How do you like the motor, huh? Boy, it runs keen.
1: Oh, pushes the bike right along, does it?
3: Yeah.
1: Let me take a little spin on it.
3: Yeah, but, Unc...
1: Yeah, I'm just going a few miles. I'll be back in a couple of hours. A
3: couple of hours? But, Unc, wait!
2: Gildy, where are you going with that bike?
1: I'm
2: going
1: to teach Leroy a lesson. I'll ride it behind the garage and hide it for a while.
3: Yeah, huh? Unc, wait, listen, will
1: you? I'll see you later, my boy.
3: Unc, you can't ride.
1: You're out of the way. I'll show you. Whoop! Hey, not so fast. How do I stop this thing?
3: That's right.

0: The Great Gildersleeve is played by Willard Waterman. The show is written by John Elliott and Andy White and is partially transcribed. Included in the cast are Walter Tetley, Mary Lee Robb, Lillian Randolph, Earl Ross, and Dick LeGrand. Musical compositions by Jack Meekin. This is John Heaston saying goodnight for the Kraft Foods Company, makers of the famous line of Kraft quality food products. Now, here's good news for you Gildersleeve fans.
1: Yes, folks, this is Gildersleeve again. This summer, whether you're at the beach, the mountains, or right in your own backyard, you'll be able to hear us every Wednesday night at the usual time. We'll be on the air all summer. Good night, folks. See you next week.
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4: 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You just heard an episode of The Great Gildersleeve, which originally aired Wednesday, May 28th, 1952, 74 years ago today, titled A Motor for Leroy's Bike. This episode of The Great Gildersleeve originally aired Sunday, May 28th, 1944, 82 years ago today. Its title, Gildy's Campaign Headquarters.
0: Kraft presents The Great Gildersleeve.
1: Yeah.
0: Kraft Cheese Company, makers of parquet margarine and a complete line of famous quality food products, presents Harold Perry as The Great Gildersleeve. 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Remember, too, that Pabstet adds nourishing goodness, muscle-building proteins, food energy, milk minerals, and vitamin A. So head up your shopping list with Pabstet, the delicious golden cheese food. 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

0: once more the ups and downs in the career of Throckmorton P. Gildersleeve. Last week, he had one of his ups. At the annual outing given for the city employees, he stole the show with his fruity baritone and forced Mayor Terwilliger to retire in confusion. And today we find him still riding the crest of that wave as he strolls down Main Street with his campaign manager, Judge Hooker, about to enter Floyd Munson's barbershop.
1: After you, Gildy.
2: No, after you, Judge.
1: I insist, after you.
2: No, after you.
1: Well then...
2: We'll make up your mind.
1: I'll make up yours.
2: All right, after me.
3: Close the door, gents. You're letting in flies.
2: Oh, hello, Floyd. How's business? How's the wife?
3: That's fine. Hi, Commissioner. Thought it was about time you were coming around.
2: Oh, I'm overdue, Floyd. Overdue. But I haven't had time. Well, I haven't one for a real haircut today. Just a little trim.
3: Okay, climb right up in the chair there. Hi, Judge.
1: Good day, Floyd.
3: Make yourself at home with the magazines there. It's a new Esquire that's worth looking at.
1: I'm not interested in Esquire, Floyd. Where is it?
3: Well, it's there somewhere. Don't miss the Varga girl. Brother, that girl telephones in the darndest positions. Well, how you been, Commissioner?
2: Well, I can't complain, Floyd. Can't complain.
3: I hear where you knocked him dead at the mayor's picnic the other day.
2: Oh, hardly that, Floyd. Did you see what the indicator said about me?
3: Yeah, I saw that.
2: Judge, you've got the newspaper clipping there. Read it to Floyd.
3: But I told you I read it.
2: That's all right. Read it again, Judge. I like to hear it. Judge.
1: What's that?
2: Put down the Esquire and read us that clipping from the indicator again, will you?
1: Oh, certainly. I got it right here.
2: Read us the part about the ovation.
1: This is from the indicator, Floyd. It's an editorial.
3: I know. I read it.
1: It says, at the recent annual outing of the city employees of Summerfield, Mr. Gildersleeve received an impressive ovation.
2: How do you like that? An impressive ovation?
3: Head down a little, Commissioner, please.
2: Oh, yes.
1: Listen, do you want me to read this or don't you?
2: Oh, go ahead, Judge. Read it. Quiet, Floyd, quiet.
1: Mr. Gildersleeve received an impressive ovation and proved himself a real vote-getter with a golden voice and a knack of swaying crowds.
2: Not bad, eh, Floyd? A real vote-getter.
1: Wait a minute. Listen to this. Behind this smart campaigning may be seen the guiding hand of his astute campaign manager, Judge Horace Hooker.
2: Yeah, astute.
1: We predict that between them, they'll give Mayor Terwilliger a real run for his money.
2: Pretty swell write-up, eh, Floyd?
3: Yes, it is, Commissioner. I only hope you're not going to forget your friends when you get up there in the mayor's office.
2: Oh, don't worry, Floyd.
1: Mayor Gildersleeve will know who his real friends are, Floyd. I'll see to that.
3: What do you mean, Judge?
1: I think you know what I mean.
3: Why, I've been for Mr. Gildersleeve right along. You know that.
1: Floyd, don't add perjury to your other sins.
3: What?
1: They're numerous enough already.
2: Now, Judge?
3: You got me all wrong, Judge. Why, only the other...
1: You're a Terwilliger man, and you know it.
2: Floyd, is this true?
3: Commissioner, I hope I may die tomorrow if I... Why, only the other day...
1: Floyd.
3: Well, sure, I cut the mayor's hair, sure. Business is business. I gotta be polite to him, don't I?
1: Perhaps. But you don't have to run his political errands for him. You don't have to be his stooge.
3: Now, Judge, I think that's going a little far.
2: Easy, Horace. Let's not be calling any harsh names.
3: You can't blame a man just because he cuts somebody's hair. Cutting hair is my business.
1: Yeah, and you'd cut a throat just as quickly.
2: Now, Horace... Put down that razor, Floyd. Let's straighten this out.
3: Well, I think the judge owes me an apology.
1: Apology for what?
2: Now, I think Floyd sees which way the political wind is blowing, Judge.
3: You're darn right I do.
2: I feel sure he's going to vote the way his conscience tells him to. Aren't you, Floyd?
3: You're darn right I am.
1: Then why, may I ask, has he consistently refused to lend your campaign any assistance whatsoever?
3: Judge, how can you say that? I've been for the commissioner here right along. Why, only the
1: Listen,
3: other day I...
1: Listen, we need office space for our headquarters. The floor above this shop is empty, and it would be ideal.
3: Now,
1: but every time that I've asked you to let us use it, you've hemmed and hawed and stalled around. Now, how about it?
2: Yes, Floyd, how about it?
3: Well, gosh, fellas, you put me in kind of a difficult position.
1: How about it, Floyd?
3: Well, voting for Mr. Gildersleeve is one thing, but having his headquarters right here in the shop... Gosh, I'm liable to lose some trade that way.
2: Only the undesirable trade, Floyd.
1: The time has come, Floyd, for every man to make his choice and declare himself. Is it yes or no?
3: Well, all right.
2: Fine, I knew you would, Floyd. Now, Judge, you get busy and see if you can rustle up some office furniture. I don't suppose there's any up there, Floyd.
3: Oh, nothing but an old piano.
2: Well, we need a couple of desks and some chairs and, you know, and some files.
1: Yeah, I'll get right on it, Gildy. I think I even know where I can borrow an electric fan.
2: Great. I'll run home and see if I can round up some volunteer workers. Hey, let me up, Floyd.
3: Yeah, but the haircut, I haven't finished, Commissioner.
2: No, we'll call it done. Finish it some other time. Here, keep the change.
3: Say, you don't let any moss grow, do you?
2: Not me.
3: Uh-oh, telephone.
2: Yeah, I'll take it.
3: Oh.
2: Gildersleeve headquarters.
3: She and I had a nice, quiet little business here.
2: Yeah.

0: who left that right inside the door.
1: Is that you, Uncle Mort?
0: Certainly it's me. Look at this hallway. Baseball gloves, comic books. It's lucky I didn't break my neck. Where's Leroy?
1: He's up in his room. He's got his commando gang up there.
0: Well, they better stay there. I've got some telephoning to do.
1: Well, I won't bother you. I'm going to the movies.
0: Oh, not this afternoon, my dear. I need your help.
1: Oh, Uncle Mort.
0: Yeah? Where's Bertie? I need you both this afternoon. Oh, Bertie! Bertie! Oh,
1: gosh, this always happens.
2: You calling me, Miss Gildersleeve?
0: Yeah, Bertie?
2: I thought I heard your golden voice.
0: No, Bertie.
2: That's what it said in the paper, Mr. Gilsey.
0: Well, never mind that. I wonder if you'd like to do a little political work this afternoon, Bertie.
2: What kind of political work, Mr. Gilsey?
0: Well, we're opening up our new headquarters downtown, and there's quite a few things to be done.
2: Yes, sir. Political work, you say?
0: Well, it'll be a definite contribution to my campaign, but it's not anything like making speeches.
2: No, sir. Is there anything like sweeping and dusting out the office?
0: That's it, Bertie. But Marjorie will help you, won't you, my dear?
1: Well...
0: What's that? Oh, darn those kids. How about it, Margie? Will you help Bertie get the new headquarters ready?
1: Well, I don't see why it has to be cleaned on the one afternoon the Cary Grant picture's at the Majestic.
0: Marjorie, Cary Grant will be back again someday.
1: Yes, but by that time I'll be an old woman.
0: Oh, my goodness. Oh, ye gods, what are those kids doing up there? If that racket starts again, I'm going up there myself. And you, young lady, you're going to help me this afternoon.
1: All right.
2: Don't feel bad, honey. We all got to help your uncle. We all got to give up something. I'm going to have to give up doing the laundry this afternoon.
0: Yes, there you are, my dear. Bertie gives up her laundry. You give up Cary Grant. Cheer up. It'll all be over on June the 20th.
1: To use it because I'm head of the commandos.
3: Well, the whole thing was my idea, so naturally I get first shot.
1: Oh, for corn's sake, the commandos will please come to order.
3: What's that mean?
1: Piggy, don't you know anything? Everybody knows what come to order means.
3: Well, I don't. What does it mean, Leroy?
1: It means shut up. Now come to order.
4: Well, I don't see why you always have to be the boss. Who said you were the boss anyway?
1: Do we have to go all over that again? Come to order.
4: Okay.
3: I bet there's a catch to it.
1: There's no catch, Whitey. Gosh, don't you understand? We gotta be systematic. We gotta vote and decide this question.
4: What question?
1: What have we been arguing about for half an hour? If we just take a vote on it, the majority can decide.
4: Well, for corn's sake, why didn't you say so? Okay, let's vote.
1: Wait a minute. First, everybody gets a chance to speak. Me first.
3: Why do you have to be first?
1: What difference does that make? It doesn't make any difference who goes first. I'm offering to go first just to give you the idea.
4: Okay, go ahead. Gosh.
1: Okay. Fellow commandos, I believe I should be the first one to use the new flamethrower because I am head of the commandos, and so naturally I should go first.
4: Who said you were the head?
1: Piggy, that's all settled. Go ahead and make your speech.
3: Why does he go next?
4: What difference does it make? Leroy just told you it doesn't make any difference. Fellow commandos, I believe I should be the first to use the new flamethrower because it was my idea. I thought of the whole thing. I thank you.
1: Very good, Piggy. Okay, Whitey, you're next.
3: Well, I think I should get first shot because my father owns the blowtorch, and if I don't, I'll take it home.
1: Hey, that's no fair! If you do that, you're a poor sport, Whitey.
4: Besides, who thought of it in the first place?
3: I don't care.
1: Well, let's get this over with. Let's have the vote. Who do you vote for, Whitey?
3: I vote for me.
1: You're not supposed to vote for yourself, you dope. Who do you vote for, Pig?
4: Me.
1: Then I'll vote for myself, too. Only I forgot to tell you, in case of a tie, the chairman wins.
4: Hey, that's over. Oh,
1: you guys are never going to see
5: you again.
1: Now look what you did. Is that you, Unc?
0: You know who it is. Open the door.
1: Okay.
0: What's going on in here, young man?
1: Oh, nothing, Unc.
4: Well, not a thing, Mr. Gildersleeve.
3: We were just playing, Mr. Gildersleeve.
0: I never heard such yelling and screaming in my life. Now, what's it all about?
1: Oh, nothing. We were just having a little discussion, and then we took a vote, just like in Congress.
0: I don't believe even Congress could make that much noise. Now, what were you discussing?
4: Oh, we were talking about who gets first shot with our new flamethrower.
0: Oh, a flamethrower. What are you boys using for a flamethrower?
3: Here it is, Mr. Gildersleeve. It isn't a flamethrower, really. It's just my father's blowtorch.
0: Oh, well, a blowtorch? Leroy, Piggy, all of you stand back. Get away from that thing.
1: There's nothing to be afraid of, Unc. We carried it over here.
0: We'll carry it right back. Is it loaded?
4: Yeah, she's all ready to squirt. You want to take a shot, Mr. Gildersleeve?
0: No, thank you. Now, I'll speak to whoever lets you have it. I can promise you that. Turn a bunch of kids loose with a red-hot blowtorch. Who told you you could have it? Who let you have it?
1: Well, Whitey's father wasn't using it, so... Well, we didn't think he'd mind.
0: Leroy, that is stealing. Boys, I'm surprised at you. This is the kind of thing that leads to gangsterism.
1: Oh, it couldn't, Unc. We're just commandos.
0: When you start stealing blowtorches, you're gangsters, Leroy. Now, why can't you boys find some wholesome occupation for your time?
4: There ain't any.
0: There aren't any.
4: Oh.
0: Well, I'll provide one for you. I'll give you boys an assignment much more important than playing commando. I'll give you a chance to help the whole community.
1: Does it work, Unc?
0: Let me explain it my own way, Leroy. As you boys probably know, I'm running for mayor of Summerfield.
4: Yeah, I saw you win the pie-eating contest at the picnic.
0: cute. Well, Mayor Terwilliger has got posters up all over town with his picture on them, telling people to vote for him. Now, I want to put some posters around with my picture on them. And if you boys will distribute my posters, you'll be doing the city of Summerfield a big favor. Now, doesn't that appeal to your patriotism? Perhaps I haven't made that quite clear.
1: Oh, yeah, it's pretty clear.
0: I'm offering you commandos a chance to fight the forces of corruption in this town. Give Summerfield a good, honest government. What do you say? I forgot to mention, each commando gets 50 cents when the job is done.
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0: let's get back to the Great Gildersleeve. An afternoon of hard work by everyone but the candidate himself has put his headquarters in pretty good shape. But there's just one difficulty. Nobody has come near the place. Gildersleeve, however, is leaving no stone unturned. He's keeping open in the evening, too. And we find him now coming back from supper to relieve his friend, Mr. Peavy.
1: Well, Peavy, anything happen while I was out?
2: No, Mr. Gildersleeve, nothing happened. At least, nothing worth mentioning.
1: In politics, Peavy, anything may be significant. Now, what happened and when?
2: About 5 minutes past seven, a mouse ran across the floor.
1: A mouse, Peavy. I thought you might be passing up something important.
2: Well, that's all that happened. I can show you his hole if you think it's worth following up.
1: Let it go, Peavy, let it go. I can't understand why more people don't drop in here. Aren't there any politicians in this town? Don't the voters want to be informed?
2: Well, here comes somebody. Maybe a voter.
3: Ah, good evening, candidate. Hi, Peavy.
1: It's only Hooker. Darn it, Judge, we haven't had a customer here all day.
2: Yeah, things have been pretty quiet.
3: Well, give yourself a little time, boys. Takes a while to get things rolling. Did you get the posters out, Gildy?
1: Yeah, Leroy and some of his little friends took them out this afternoon. They were very enthusiastic.
3: Fine, fine. Oh, I had a call from Mrs. Pettibone at the Woman's Club. She wanted you to sing for them next week.
1: I'm too busy to be going around singing, Judge.
3: That's what I told her. It must be terrible to be so popular, Gildy, especially with the women.
1: Anyway, those women aren't women. No women are women when you get a bunch of them together.
2: Well, no, I wouldn't say that. I saw a group of young ladies in the trolley car this afternoon. Lovely.
1: Peavy. Peavy, what's come over you?
2: I don't know, but I rode two blocks past my store.
3: Well, here comes somebody.
1: Don't worry, it won't be anybody.
3: Hi, Floyd.
1: Yeah, what did I tell you?
4: Well, boys, how's the campaign coming on?
1: Nobody even knows we're here, Floyd. We might as well go home.
4: Home? What's the use of going there? If you got a headquarters, you might as well get some use of it.
3: What do you mean, Floyd?
4: I told the wife I was coming down here to help get you fellas organized. She didn't believe it for a while, but I convinced her.
1: So what?
4: Well, brought a deck of cards with me.
1: Oh, that's a good idea, Floyd. Why should we sit here all night and just worry?
3: Well, we might play just a few hands.
4: Sure, nobody wants to play poker all night.
1: No.
4: Pull up a chair, Judge. Pull up a chair, Peavy.
2: Oh, I don't think I'd better, Floyd. I think I'll just be running along.
1: Oh, no, you don't, Peavy. Your wife's out and we need at least four players.
2: But I don't really understand the game, Mr. Gildersleeve.
1: Yeah. We'll teach you, Peavy. Eh, Floyd?

0: I'll call. What do you got this time, Peavy?
1: Well, it really doesn't amount to much. All I've got is three queens and then these two eights.
0: Well, I'm licked.
2: Telephone.
3: You take it, Judge. Another hand, boys.
0: Yeah, deal faster. I'll never get even.
2: Gildersleeve headquarters. I'm sorry, Mr. Gildersleeve is very busy right now. This is campaign manager. Could I give him a message?
3: Must be long distance the way the judge is shouting.
2: Yeah? Yes? In just a minute, I'll ask him. It's the president of the Kiwanis Club, Gildy. They're giving a smoker Friday night, and they want to know if you'll be the guest of honor.
3: Oh, tell them I'd be only too happy. I suppose they'll want me to say a few words.
2: Mr. Gildersleeve says that he'd be only too happy to say a few words.
3: Yeah, ask him what topic they'd like me to speak on, Judge.
2: Oh? Oh, I see. Oh, just a minute. They don't want you to speak, Gildy. They want you to sing.
3: Sing? What is this? I'm a busy man, Judge. I'm trying to run a campaign. Tell him certainly not.
2: I'm sorry, Mr. Gildersleeve is extremely busy with his campaigning these days, and he... What's that? $800.
3: Dollars?
2: Hold the wire. He says if you'll do it, he can practically guarantee you 800 votes. You better grab it, Gildy.
3: Say, for 800 votes, I'd sing all night.
2: Mr. Gildersleeve would be delighted. He'll be there with his music.
3: Well, what do you know about that?
0: You're getting to be a regular thrush, Commissioner.
2: Gildy, I've got it. I've got it. By golly, I've got it.
3: You've got what?
2: The old fox has done it again.
3: The old goat.
2: Look, now, how did Pappy O'Daniel get to be governor of Texas?
0: O'Daniel? Ain't he the guy that used to sing Pass the Biscuits, Pappy?
2: That's right. He toured the state with a band, and he sang his way right into office. There's the keynote of your campaign.
3: By George, Horace, maybe you've stumbled onto something there.
2: Stumbled my eye.
0: Yeah, you know, all you need is a good campaign song, Commissioner. Look, like this one.
3: Oh, brother. Floyd, where'd you get that piano?
0: I don't know. It came with the joint.
3: Yes.
0: Now, listen.

0: no. I've got it. Oh, what a pal is guilty. Oh, what a pal is guilty.
1: No, boys, that's no good. Wait a minute. Oh, here's one.

0: the 20th.
1: Hey, fellas, this is kind of fun.
2: Yeah, let's sing it again.
1: Hey, Peavy, how's to run down the block and bring up a couple of bottles of Coca-Cola? What do you say, huh?

0: Telephone.
1: Oh, I'll take it. Gildersleeve headquarters, Gildersleeve speaking. What? Leroy? What's he done? Now, see here, you can't do that. You hold on, I'll be right down there.
0: What's wrong, Gildy?
1: Leroy, they got him down at police headquarters.
0: What for?
1: Darned if I know. I thought he was home in bed, Judge. Anyway, it's persecution, that's what it is. By George, if Terwilliger's back of this, I'll have the law on him. Come on, fellas. Come on, Floyd. Come on, Peavy. Yes, sir. I'll tell this two-for-a-nickel stooge of Mayor Terwilliger.
2: That's right. You tell him, Commissioner.
0: You fellas had better let me handle this.
1: Terwilliger can't push me around, and he can't push my family around either.
0: Gildy, for heaven's sake, be tactful.
1: Tactful? You're an appeaser, you old goat.
0: Quiet. Now, I think that we should leave Floyd and Petey outside here.
2: Okay. If you need any help, Commissioner, just holler.
3: Don't let him put me in jail. I want to go home.
1: Don't worry, Leroy. Now, see here, Chief. I'm not going to stand for this.
0: Gildy, please.
1: You can't push me around just because Terwilliger is mayor. And if I...
4: Now, wait a minute, Commissioner. Nobody's pushing anybody around yet. So let's not start anything, shall we?
0: That's what I've been telling him, Chief. Shut up, Gildersleeve, and let me represent Leroy.
1: Well, he's my nephew, and
0: I... Shut up. Give me a cigar.
1: Cigar? Here.
0: Thank you. Have a cigar, Chief.
4: Much obliged, Judge.
0: Now... What's my young friend here charged with?
4: Well, I haven't been able to figure out the law on it, Judge. It might be a 92A, and then on the other hand, it might be a 316.
1: What have you been doing, Leroy?
3: Nothing, Unc.
0: Will you kindly let me handle this, Gildersleeves? Forget the law, Chief. What is it the boy's done?
4: Well, he went around town, and all the Terwilliger posters he could find, he put Hitler mustaches on them.
1: How could you do such a thing, Leroy?
3: I was just trying to help you out, Unc. Don't let him put me in jail.
0: Now, don't you worry, Leroy. Look, Chief, can't we just forget this whole thing?
4: Well, I'd like to, Judge, but Mayor Terwilliger's pretty sore about this. He wants the guilty party punished.
1: Yeah, Terwilliger, eh? This is political persecution, that's what it is.
4: Oh, no, it's not.
1: Oh, yes, it is. You're his chief of police, and he wants you to hamstring my campaign. I know. Any charge is good enough to throw at Gildersleeve.
0: Gildy, please.
4: Now, you're all wrong, Mr. Gildersleeve. Why, if you want to know, I had a complaint an hour ago about a terrible racket going on down at your headquarters. But did I do anything about it? I didn't even bother to call you.
1: Racket, you say?
4: Well, that was the complaint. Disturbing the neighbors. Yeah,
1: but, Chief, we weren't making any racket. We were just singing.
0: That's right, Chief. A little close harmony, that's all.
4: Well, I figured it was something like that. But you know how these nuts are. They call up all the time, always squawking about some little thing.
1: Yeah, I know.
4: You were harmonizing, huh?
0: Yes. Too bad we didn't have the chief there, Gildy. He sings a wonderful bass.
1: He does?
0: Yeah.
1: Well, that's just what we needed.
4: Well, I'm no Caruso.
1: Well, the judge is no Lily Pons either. Why don't we just run through it once, Judge, while we've got the chief here? Go get the boys, Judge.
4: Well, this is very irregular, but if...
0: Floyd, Peavy, come in here.
1: M is for the million things she gave me. Come on, Chief.
5: O means that only she, that she's growing old.
1: Oh, you're great, Chief.

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0: that was wonderful, Chief. You were great.
1: We were all good.
2: I think we could do even better.
3: Hey, Unc!
0: Leroy, what are you doing up? It's way past your bedtime. We better send the boy home, eh, Chief?
1: Well, it would be a little irregular, but if the judge is willing to close one eye, I'll close the other.
0: Run along home, Leroy. I'll close the judge's eye. All right, fellas, all together.
4: M is for the million things she gave me. Oh, me, tell me that she's growing old.

0: means up.
1: Oh, it's awfully late. Better look in and see if Leroy got home all right. Look at him lying there, sleeping so peacefully. Cute little fella. All the cares of the day forgotten. Never a thought for the morrow. Fine boy. I holler at him a lot. But if he only knew, I love every hair on his cunning little head. Sweet dreams, Leroy.
2: What a character. Oh, good night, everybody.
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0: the Cisco Kid and our exciting story, Contraband. In the way of dishonest men everywhere, outlaws of the old Southwest were always trying to think up schemes to beat the law. Although these schemes were usually found out and the perpetrators sent to prison, some of them were very ingenious and, for a limited time, successful. As our story opens, old Cottonwood Brown, retired prospector, is puttering around outside his shack in the town of Sage Mills near the border when...
1: Burro going past here. Mighty heavy laden, too. Nobody with that burro, but... Well, I'll be doggone, it's Estrellita. Estrellita! Estrellita, girl! Wait for me! Oh! Well, well, ain't she new little burro since I sold you along to the ranchita to Jack Harner and Moe's Mills 2 months ago. Well, well, you do remember old Cottonwood, don't you, girl? Many a prospecting trip we've took together. Say, what your zombies doing to you? You're seen, Estrellita. You got tracks, sword. And they got you muzzled. Well, by thunder, they ain't gonna treat you that way. They're scoundrels. I'll buy you back, girl. Come on, we're going to see him right now.
2: Oh. Hey, Mose.
3: I'm over here by the corral, Jack.
2: Oh, I didn't see you. Watch for that burro?
3: Yeah. About time she's getting in, Jack. You've been over to see Ridlin, huh?
2: Yeah. Ridlin's ready to ride north with the stuff we're smuggling. As soon as we can get it unloaded from that burro.
3: That'll be the fourth trip Ridlin's made, won't it, Jack?
2: That's right. Nobody suspects Ridlin. He runs the store here. Everybody. Including the sheriff. His figures, he's riding over to Dobie City with his buckboard to take back stock he ain't been able to sell. Then bring back other stuff.
3: Hey, wait, easy, Jack. Here comes the sheriff now.
4: Huh? Whoa! Howdy, boys.
3: Howdy, Howdy, Sheriff.
4: Just stopping to ask if you boys seen any strangers around here.
2: No, we ain't, Sheriff. Why?
4: Oh, I just got word from Adobe City that some more of that confounded contraband was unloaded there last week. Jewels and silks and stuff. They figure it's coming in through Sage Mills. I think they're crazy.
3: Yeah, sure they're crazy, Sheriff. Why, you'd spot anybody going through here.
2: Sure you would. Mose and I figure you're the best sheriff in the business.
3: Yeah.
4: Well, I don't know about that. This ain't the worst, though. Well, keep your eyes open. If you see any strangers, let me know.
2: You bet we will.
4: Yeah.
3: Go on, Sheriff.
2: Right, some under his nose and he don't know it.
3: No, and he ain't gonna know it, Jack. We got a foolproof scheme. Taking these air burros across the border into Mexico, having them loaded, then muzzled so they can't eat or drink, and then turned loose, why, they're bound to come right back home.
2: Sure, and if anybody catches them out in the desert, they can't prove a thing against us. Even if they trace the burros to us, all we got to say is the burros were stole from us, and we don't know a thing about it. Sure is foolproof.
3: Yeah, but we got to get some more burros, though, Jack. We got four now, and that ain't enough. With more of them, we can do more business.
2: Hey, here comes that Estrellita burro.
3: Yeah, and somebody's with her.
2: It's that old desert rat. Cottonwood Brown.
5: Skunks, you snakes, you measly hawks. You hadn't ought to have no animals at all.
3: Hey, what are you doing with that burro, Cottonwood?
5: I'm here to buy her back. That's what I'm doing with her. And I'll give you just what you paid me for her. I wish I'd never sold her to you.
2: She ain't for sale.
5: By thunder, she is. Or I'll take her anyway.
3: Hey, you've been prying into that pack?
5: No, I ain't looked at that pack, except it's too heavy.
3: Well, that ain't none of your business. You sold that burro to us, didn't you?
5: Muzzling her so she can't eat nor drink. What are you using her for, you sidewinders?
2: We better not take a chance, Mose. If he has been prying into that pack.
3: Just what I'm thinking.
5: I'll give you just exactly... Hey, what you doing?
3: I'm a-doing this.
2: Give it to him again, Mose.
5: Yeah.
2: That'll fix him.
3: Yeah. Hey, I'm afraid it fixed him too much, Jack. Hey, what are we going to do with him? Leave him here?
2: No, wait. Let me think. The sheriff was just here, Mose. He probably won't remember the exact time he was here. Now, it's only about 200 yards from here, around the bend and through the sycamores, to where Cottonwood's got his cabin.
3: Oh, we'll take him there, huh?
2: Yeah. Make it look as if somebody went in to rob him. Then we'll get back here and unload. Then we'll hustle over to the sheriff's to establish a time alibi. Come on, Mose.

0: Pancho, you'll be glad to see Senor Cottonwood again, Cisco.
1: I'll be glad to see him again myself, Pancho. As I remember it, Senor Cottonwood's ranchito is out this way on the edge of town.
0: See.
1: What are you smacking your lips for, amigo?
0: Pancho, think of the last time we called to see Senor Cottonwood, Cisco. And Senor Cottonwood make us the big flapjack.
1: Oh, see, those flapjacks were good.
0: With syrup, Cisco. And brown sugar molasses syrup.
1: Yes.
0: Pancho, we eat 27 flapjacks, Cisco.
1: How do you do it, Pancho?
0: This time, Pancho, ready to eat 37 flapjacks, no?
1: There's far too many flapjacks, amigo.
0: Not for Pancho.
1: Besides, we have not been invited to stay with Senor Cottonwood yet. Well, here's the ranchito. Let us run the yard, Pancho.
0: Cisco, Pancho thinks this might look the same.
1: No, it does look a lot different, amigo. Who are those two hombres?
0: Pancho, not know.
1: Oh, they are.
0: Oh, loco. Oh, loco.
1: Does not look as if we were welcome, Pancho.
0: What do you hombres want?
1: We are looking for Senor Cottonwood Brown, senor. He used to live here.
0: You don't live here now. This is our place. Get going out of here.
1: See. Perhaps you'll be kind enough to tell us where he does live.
0: Keep straight on the road for maybe 50 yards. And you'll see a trail make off to the right through the sycamores. It'll bring you right to Cottonwood's cabin.
1: Gracias, senor.
0: Gracias, senor.
1: Up there, come
0: on. Up, logo. Go to Senor Cottonwood's now. Go on down.
2: You know who that big hombre is, Mose?
3: Yeah, that's Cisco Kid.
2: Yeah, he's going to find Cottonwood's body. That ain't good for us.
3: Yeah. Hey, wait a minute. Look. Now, that wouldn't hurt us any, Jack, if the sheriff was to find Cisco over there with Cottonwood's body.
2: You got it, Mose. You got it. The sheriff asked us to let him know if any strangers was around. And if he walks in on Cottonwood dead, with Cisco right there. Come on, Mose, let's go.

0: Sergeant, I'd like the looks of those hombres, Cisco. Sergeant, think they're ready to fight.
1: I have seen people I like a lot better than I like them, Pancho.
0: Uh-huh.
1: However, it's nothing. Glad to say your cottonwood sold in the ranchito.
0: Nah, they not keep it up, Cisco. Those little burros in the corral not looking in very good shape. They not take good care of them, Cisco.
1: I have little use for people who do not take care of their animals, Pancho.
0: Pancho, too.
1: Yeah, this must be the place those hombres meant. Uh-huh. Oh, they're rolling.
0: Oh, look, oh, look,
1: oh, no. We will go to the door and see.
0: Pancho, go to it, Cisco. 37 flapjacks.
1: There will be no mention of 37 flapjacks, Pancho. You understand?
0: Yes, Cisco, Pancho understands. But is it all right for Pancho to look hungry, Cisco?
1: I suppose so. You always seem to look hungry anyway. Senor Cottonwood may be away on a prospecting trip, Pancho.
0: Pancho not see, Senor Cottonwood.
1: Still, he would not go away and leave the door open like this. I'll take a look inside, Pancho, and see what I... Padre Mayo, look there on the floor.
0: Senor Cottonwood. He dead, Cisco?
1: Si, he's been murdered, Pancho.
0: How long ago, huh? How long ago?
1: I do not believe it was very long ago, Pancho.
0: But Senor Cottonwood, a good Senor Cisco. Who killed him like this?
1: That is just a question, amigo. I wish I could answer it, but I cannot. Pancho,
0: yeah?
1: You ride and report this to the sheriff.
0: Mm-hmm.
1: I will stay here and see what I can find.
0: Si, Cisco. Cisco, here the sheriff now. There's two hombres.
1: Well, that will save you the trouble of going for the sheriff, Pancho.
2: There, here, sheriff. There's the horses.
3: Yeah, I see them.
2: I take it you're the Cisco kid at...
3: Well, great Scott, what do we got here?
1: Senor Cottonwood was murdered, sheriff.
3: By thunder, yes, so he is. You know anything about this, Cisco?
1: No, I do not.
0: Pancho not know nothing about it neither, Sheriff.
1: Pancho and I rode in here only a moment ago, Sheriff. Senor Cottonwood was a friend of ours for many years.
4: Yeah, looks it, don't it?
1: What do you mean by that, hombre?
4: What do you think I mean?
5: I say it looks pretty bad, Sheriff. Better take those hombres in, hadn't you?
3: Yeah, I guess maybe I had, Jack. We'll question it anyway.
1: You may question us all you want to right here, Sheriff.
3: I'm the one who'll say what I'm gonna do, Cisco. There's been a lot of smuggled stuff around here lately. Some say it's coming through Sage Mills. And now a murder. You and this partner of yours come with me.
1: Un momento. I have a question or two of my own to ask. I suspect that these hombres brought you here, Sheriff.
3: That's right, they did.
1: Why?
3: Because I told them to let me know if there was any strangers around.
0: Well, Cisco and Pancho are not strangers, Senor Sheriff. And Pancho and Cisco here before. Oh, 27 flapjacks.
3: What's he talking about, 27 flapjacks?
1: It means that we have been to see Senor Cottonwood before now. As the senor's guest, Sheriff.
0: Yeah, good guest, too, no?
6: Cisco just stalling for time, Sheriff. It's plain these two murdered old Cottonwood.
1: That is a lie, hombre.
6: Don't you call me a liar.
1: I repeat, that is a lie.
6: Why, you maverick, I'll show you.
7: Hey, here, big man.
8: Come on, Jack. Come
7: on. Jack, don't do it, then.
9: It should not be too hard to dispose of two such cuties.
7: Will I say stop right?
9: I'm sorry, Sheriff, but I must defend myself. First, you, hombre.
0: Two down, no more.
3: Now, that'll do, Cisco. You're coming with me, both of you.
1: No, Sheriff, we are not.
3: Well, we'll see. Get your hands up.
1: Sheriff, you forced me to be a little bit rough with you.
3: Let go of that gun, Cotton.
1: For the present, I will have to take that gun. Also, the other one.
0: Yeah.
1: There. Come, Pancho.
0: Here, Cisco.
3: Why, you blasted coyotes. You criminal.
1: We will see you again, Sheriff. Hasta la vista.
3: You scoundrel.
0: Hard to think that sheriff mad, Cisco.
1: He is very mad. Up, Diablo.
0: Oh, well, go now, go now. Ride away from Sage Mill, Cisco.
1: Say, only for the time being, Pancho.
0: Huh?
1: Because I am going to get to the bottom of that murder. Go, Diablo.
10: Yeah! Little does Cisco expect to find what he will soon uncover in the strange plot of smuggled contraband. In just a moment, we'll return to the Cisco Kid.

0: Now, back to the Cisco Kid and our exciting story, Contraband. When outlaws Jack Harner and Mose Mills hit upon the scheme of taking burros across the border, loading them with smuggled goods, and turning them loose to make their way home, it looked like a foolproof way to get the contraband and avoid arrest. Then, when Harner and Mills killed old Cottonwood Brown, Cisco began to investigate. At the moment, though, Cisco and Pancho are at a disadvantage, since the outlaws have convinced the sheriff that Cisco is guilty of the murder.
1: Pancho, think we'd better stay out from that town, Cisco. That sheriff, he not like us.
2: Pancho, we are going to find out who killed Señor Cottonwood.
1: Someone killed him, Cisco.
2: Si. And I'm going to know more about those two hombres who were so anxious to pin the guilt on us. Oh, there.
1: Oh, look, oh, now,
2: oh. There is Cottonwood's old ranchito down there, amigo. Let us look it over from here. There are three burros in that corral, Pancho.
1: Three.
2: And there are the two hombres. They keep looking off into the desert as if they were expecting someone.
1: Maybe they look for us, Cisco.
2: Well, maybe, but I don't think so. Look, there's a team of horses and a buckboard just driving into the yard.
1: Pancho, I think all that mean anything.
2: You never can tell, Pancho. Now, those two hombres are loading something under the buckboard.
1: Now, who the hombre will drive the buckboard, Cisco?
2: I do not know. That is something else we will have to find out.
1: The buckboard start to drive away.
2: Si, and the two hombres get on their horses and ride from the ranchito in another direction. Pancho?
1: Yes, Cisco?
2: We are going to ride down to that ranchito and look around. It is possible that we will find out who murdered Señor Cottonwood.
1: Now,
2: I do not know how long those hombres will be away, so we must waste no time.
1: What do we do first, Cisco?
2: I want to look at those burros in the corral, Pancho.
1: Those burros not look so good, Cisco.
2: No, they do not. They're thin and dusty and travel-worn. Look, they're sores from carrying heavy weights, Pancho.
1: Cisco, that is Torito, no?
2: You mean the burro that used to belong to Señor Cottonwood?
1: Sí, Pancho, the markings of that burro. It's Estrelita, all that Estrelita.
2: I believe you are right, Chico. That burro did belong to Señor Cottonwood.
1: Pancho, no, now, Cisco. Pancho, no.
2: You know what, Pancho?
1: These hombres, they want Estrelito. And Señor Cottonwood not give them Estrelito. So they kill Señor Cottonwood, no?
2: Well, murders have been committed for less than that, Pancho. That could be the case. Still, come, let us go look in the barn.
1: Pancho thinks why these hombres killed Señor Cottonwood to get Estrelita. That's why.
2: But from the looks of Estrelita, Pancho, she has been treated badly for some time. And Señor Cottonwood was only murdered an hour or so ago. Now, let us see what is in here. Muzzles for those burros.
1: Burros not fight like dogs, Cisco. Burros not need muzzles.
2: The only reason for muzzles that I can think of, Pancho, would be to keep them from eating and drinking. It is very strange.
1: Very strange.
2: We're getting closer to our answer here, but we are not close enough. We still must talk with someone who knows these hombres.
1: Who'd that be, Cisco?
2: Probably the sheriff.
1: But we talk to the sheriff?
2: Si.
1: But he tried to arrest us for the jail.
2: Si, he will try to do that. But there is a big difference between trying and accomplishing what he tries. Let us go, Pancho.
1: Hey, sheriff! You in your office?
3: Yeah, come in.
1: All right.
4: Be mighty careful what you say, Mose.
5: I know what I'm doing.
3: Seen any more sign of that Cisco Kid, boys?
4: No. Nope. That's what we come to talk to you about, Sheriff. We've been thinking Cisco's the hombre that's been running all that smuggled merchandise through here.
3: Well, you know, I've been kind of thinking that myself, boys. I've been figuring on getting a posse out after him and that fat one.
4: You got plenty of reason to. Old Cottonwood was our friend, Sheriff. We feel mighty bad about his getting killed off that way. Now, supposing me and Moe was to go out after Cisco and shoot him down, would we be liable to the law?
3: Well, you'd have to be tried by a jury, Jack.
6: But that Cisco's a mighty dangerous hombre, Sheriff. Jack and me figured it'd be a public service to get rid of him.
3: Oh, I ain't got any doubt of that. Tell you what I can do, boys. I can deputize you and give you a special assignment to trail Cisco.
6: Why not?

0: Cisco?
1: No, Sheriff, I am not. I'm holding this gun on you just so I will not be arrested.
0: Well, what's the meaning of this, Cisco?
1: I'm going to ask you some questions, Sheriff, to prove that Pancho and I had nothing to do with the murder of Senor Cottonwood. Who owns a buckboard and a team of blocks in this town?
0: Why, John Ridland does, but what...
1: What is his business?
0: He runs a store here. John's sort of a shifty critter, but I guess he's all right.
1: Who are those hombres who accused us of murder?
0: Jack Horner and Mose Mill.
1: What is their business?
0: Oh, they don't do much of anything. A little prospecting now and then, maybe.
1: Why do they have those burros?
0: Look here, Cisco, I'm getting sick of these questions.
1: Answer me, Sheriff.
0: Well, I suppose they have them because they like them.
1: How many burros have they got?
0: Four, I guess. Seems to me they once told me they had... Hey, I don't know as I ever saw, but three are on their place.
1: That is an interesting point, Sheriff. Where is the fourth one?
0: Well, how do I know?
1: We will find out shortly. Just two more questions, Sheriff. How long have those hombres been living in that ranchito?
0: Oh, they bought it from old Cottonwood about 2 or 3 months ago.
1: And how long has that contraband been coming through?
0: Just about 2 months. What are you asking all these questions?
1: I told you why, Sheriff. I think I have the solution to the murder of Senor Cottonwood. Also to all the smuggling around here. You are coming with us.
0: Not by a jugful, I ain't.
1: I am sorry, Senor Sheriff, but this gun means business. Pancho and I are going to ride south into the desert, and you are coming with us.
2: That rifle's working all right, ain't it, Jack?
3: Slick as a whistle. Didn't know whether it would or not. I ain't used it for so long.
2: Yeah, I wish we could start out after Cisco now.
3: We can't. We gotta wait for that fourth burro to come in. About time she was getting here. We gotta get that stuff she'll be carrying stored away for Redland's next trip to Dobie City.
2: Well, one of us has got to get a couple of these burros back across the border for the next shipment.
3: Yeah, but right now the important thing is to get Cisco.
2: Hey, look. Look out on the desert, Jack.
3: Huh?
2: Dust. I guess that's a burro.
3: A lot of dust for one burro to make. Let me see that old telescope.
2: Yeah.
3: If I can get the dead blast, that thing fixed and saturated. There she is. Hey, that's Cisco and his partner and the sheriff, Mose.
2: Yeah, what are they doing out there?
3: Seem to be looking for tracks. Here, load up this rifle, Mose. We're riding out there pronto.
2: Yeah, but the sheriff...
3: Looks like we gotta get the sheriff too, Mose. Because if they should find that burrow and tracker back into here, we'd be finished. Let's go.

0: See, those are burro tracks, Sheriff.
1: Well, what of it?
0: Do not be impatient. I cannot explain everything at once. Now, look here. Hold on.
2: Hold on.
0: Here is a place a burro would stop to graze. This burro did stop here, but was unable to graze. You see how this grass is nuzzled down flat?
1: What do you mean by saying the burro was unable to graze?
0: The burro was muzzled, Sheriff.
2: See, if I should explain, Sheriff, the burro was muzzled, so could only nuzzle. Muzzle made him nuzzle, no?
1: All talk sand.
0: That does make sense, Sheriff. And look, there's the sound.
2: Fancy the burro come this way, no?
0: See, I did not expect this good fortune, but we will make the most of it. Right ahead of us to that burro, Sheriff.
1: If this ain't confounded nonsense.
0: Right ahead of us. Get it.
2: Right ahead, Logo. Go on.
0: That burro is carrying a heavy load. She is muzzled, Sheriff. Sheriff, if you will stop that burro and examine the pack she is carrying, I believe you will find some of the smuggled goods.
1: I'll do that. Stop. Let's see. By thunder, you're right, Cisco. Silk and jewels.
0: Say, I think you will also find that that burro will go straight to the corral of the hombres, Harner, and Mills.
3: Santo!
2: Cisco! Why this come? They shoot at us!
3: Down! Get off your horse, Pancho!
2: Cisco!
3: Pancho, run to the ground!
2: Madre mía, that burro give Pancho a clean shave, no?
1: It's Harner and Mills. They're out to get us, Cisco.
0: They're a fast-moving target, but if I can hit that rifle stock...
2: Bueno, Cisco! Split the rifle stock all to pieces!
4: Bring him down, Mills!
5: Cisco, I'll beat your brains out.
3: Not unless you can fight better than you can shoot.
5: No.
3: And I do not think you can.
5: No.
3: One more punch or two for you.
2: Bueno, Cisco. This hombre not got no wind.
0: Have you got an extra set of handcuffs with you, Sheriff?
1: Yeah, Cisco. Here. You get them onto that coyote Harner. I'll put this other pair on Mills. Try to kill us, would you?
5: I got nothing to say, Sheriff.
6: Me neither.
1: You bet you ain't. You've been doing all this smuggling, huh?
5: You can't prove it.
0: The sheriff can prove it very easily, hombre, by following that burro to your corral. And by asking the Ridlin hombre a few questions. All you have to do, Sheriff, is to tell Ridlin that these hombres have told you the whole story and implicated him, and he will tell you all.

0: you want to know?
1: What about the murder, Cisco? Senor Cottonwood?
2: Yeah, what about it?
0: Very simple. One of these hombres killed him and is guilty. The other did not and is innocent. This one here killed him, I think, Sheriff.
1: That's a lie. Moore's got a murder.
2: Shut up, Jack.
0: It's very easy to trick hombres like you. You think you are smart, but always the law is smarter.

0: Cisco.
1: Si, Pancho.
0: Cisco, do you remember Pancho's Uncle Jose?
1: Si, amigo. I remember your Uncle Jose very well, si.
0: And Pancho's Uncle Jose now got a big herd of cows.
1: Big herd of cows?
0: Si.
1: Is that so?
0: Oh, si. Yeah, and my Uncle Jose sells lots of cream now, Cisco.
1: He sells lots and lots of cream?
0: Oh, lots of cream.
1: But does he not also sell lots and lots of milk?
0: Oh, no. Uncle Jose not bother with the milk, Cisco.
1: No.
0: Just the cream.
1: Well, that is very strange, Pancho.
0: That was the cows thing, too, Cisco.
1: Huh?
0: Before Pancho's Uncle Jose milked the cows, he turned them upside down.
1: Wait a minute. He turns the cows upside down.
0: That's what they say. He turns them upside down.
1: Oh, that is hard to understand. Why does he turn them upside down, Pancho?
0: So all the cream comes to the top.
2: Oh, Pancho.
0: Oh, Cisco.

0: 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You just heard an episode of The Cisco Kid, which originally aired
1: Thursday,
0: May 28th, 1953, 73 years ago today. Its title? Contraband. Here's an episode of Gunsmoke, which originally aired
1: Saturday,
0: May 28th, 1955, 71 years ago today. Its title? Cow Doctor.
2: 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This is it. L&M is best. Stands out from all the rest. Around Dodge City and in the territory on West, there's just one way to handle the killers and the spoilers, and that's with a U.S. Marshal and the smell of gun smoke.

0: Gunsmoke, starring William Conrad. Transcribed story of the violence that moved west with young America. And the story of a man who moved with it.
1: I'm that man. Matt Dillon, United States Marshal. The first man they look for and the last they want to meet. It's a chancy job, and it makes a man watchful and a little lonely.

0: Porter. 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
1: Well, hello, Kitty. Come on in.
2: I ran into Chester on the street, Matt. He insisted I come along with him.
1: Well, I'm glad he did.
3: I mailed them letters and things at the depot, Mr. Dillon.
1: Oh, good. Good, Chester.
3: I took that circular over to Mr. Hightower. He'll print some up in a couple of days.
1: Oh, good.
3: That's all you want me to do, ain't it?
1: Yeah, that's all.
3: Ain't nothing else you need. I mean, not right now.
1: No, nothing else.
3: Everything's pretty well took care of, ain't it?
1: Yeah, everything's fine. Fine, Chester, yeah. Mm-hmm. Except for that buzzing in your head.
3: My head?
1: Come on, what is it, Chester? Just speak it right out.
3: Well, thing is, I run into this friend of mine a few minutes ago. I ain't seen him in years. I knowed him a long time ago, way back in the Army.
1: Oh?
3: You know how it is.
1: Well, go on.
3: Well, see, he's stationed out at Fort Dodge, right here, only 5 miles away. My, just imagine that.
1: Chester, I got an idea.
3: Yes, sir?
1: Look, why don't you ride out and see your friend, huh? Now, you can stay a couple of days if you want. There's nothing for you to do around here.
3: Well, you think that'd be a good idea?
1: Well, it's my idea, isn't it?
3: Yes, sir, it sure is. Well, I better get going then. No use wasting time, is it?
2: Bye, Chester.
3: Bye, Miss Kitty. I'll be back in a day or two, Mr. Jones.
1: Yeah, well, you have a good time, Chester. And leave the door open. It's awful hot in here.
3: Yes, sir, I will. Goodbye.
1: So that's why he wanted you here, huh?
2: Oh, I guess he thought it might help. But he forgot to mention something.
1: No, what's that?
2: This dear old friend of his has got a pretty interesting job in the Army.
1: Yeah, is that so?
2: Yeah. He's a mess sergeant.
1: A mess sergeant?
2: Yeah.
1: Well, after a couple of days of that, I'll have to go after Chester with a wagon.
2: You may never see him again.
1: Yeah.
4: Marshal Dillon?
1: Ah, come on in, son.
4: I'm looking for Doc.
1: Well, his office is right next door.
4: I've been there. I've been everywhere.
1: Oh, you need him bad?
4: I was sent to fetch him.
1: Somebody sick?
4: My pa told me to bring him out to our place.
1: Well, is it your pa who's sick?
4: He wants the doc bad, Marshal.
1: Well, who is your pa, son?
4: Ben Pitcher.
1: Are you Ben Pitcher's boy?
4: My name's Jerry.
1: Oh, Jerry, your pa must be pretty sick if he's sent for Doc.
4: I know. He hates doctors. Don't believe in them. But he wants Doc to come, Marshal. He told me I had to find him. Now, I've looked everywhere.
2: Well, there's a back room at the Dodge House, Jerry. Doc sometimes plays a little poker in there.
4: Well, thank you, lady. I'll go look.
1: If you don't find him there, come back and I'll help you, Jerry.
4: Thanks, Marshal.
1: Oh, and Jerry.
4: Yes, sir?
1: If you do find him, be sure and tell him that I want to see him before he leaves, huh?
4: I'll tell him, Marshal.
1: Ah, that's a surprise.
2: Yeah. I've heard about Ben Pritchard. How he hates doctors.
1: His wife's just as bad.
2: I remember he got caught up in a knife fight here in town sometime back and then threatened to kill Doc if he got anywhere near him.
1: He almost bled to death as a result. You know, there's something wrong about this, Kitty. I think I'll ride out there with Doc.
2: Good. I'd sure hate to see anything happen to Doc.
1: Yeah, so would everybody. Except Pitcher.

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0: How do you like riding in a buggy, Matt? Make you feel important?
1: Yeah, it sure does, Doc. But the way you drive, I'd feel a lot safer on a horse.
0: Well, you'll get used to it.
1: Well, I hope not.
0: I don't see anybody around.
1: Well, you expect a sick man to be waiting on the porch for you?
0: Well, I'd expect most anything of Ben Pitcher.
1: Well, a man can change, Doc.
0: Oh, change. Not him. Not Pitcher.
1: I will soon find out.

0: What are you doing here, Marshal?
1: I came along to keep Doc company, Miss Fisher.
0: Oh.
2: Ma'am?
0: Where's the boy?
1: Jerry said to tell you he'd be along directly.
0: Why didn't he come with you?
1: Well, he said that you gave him a list of stuff to buy while he was in town.
0: Oh, forgot.
3: We're wasting time. Where's Ben, Mrs. Fisher?
0: He's out back.
3: He's out back?
0: In the barn.
3: What's he doing in the barn?
0: You ask him, Doc. I don't interfere in my husband's way of doing things.
3: Mm-hmm. Is he sick or isn't he?
0: He's in the barn. You go see him. I got work to do.
3: That woman could fair drive me crazy, man.
1: So maybe that's what happened to Pitcher, Doc. Mm-hmm.
3: Between the two of them, it's a wonder the boys made out at all.
1: Yeah, Jerry seems okay.
3: If they have their way, they'll make a spook out of them, yeah.
1: You know, you're not very charitable, Doc.
3: Charitable? You don't fool me, Mad Dillon. You don't like them any better than I do.
1: I always try to look for the good side in people, Doc.
3: It's your hogwash. Well, pretty good barn he's got here.
1: Yeah. Look, I'll go in first, huh?
3: What's that?
1: You follow me. Pitcher. Hey, Pitcher.
4: I'm back here.
1: Come on, Doc.
4: Over here in this stall. I thought it was Doc.
1: He's here, Pitcher.
3: What are you doing in there with that cow? I thought you were sick.
4: It ain't me that's sick.
3: Well, who is sick?
4: My cow.
3: What?
4: The cow's got the colic or something. I've done everything I can for her.
3: You mean you had me come all this way out here, to doctor a cow?
4: I wouldn't let you doctor no human.
3: I thought there was something wrong about all this.
4: Cow's different. I don't mind so much you working on a cow.
3: Oh, you don't.
4: Cows are different. Humans can get well by themselves, but cows is helpless. They're kind of pitiful. Listen to her. She's hurting bad, Doc.
3: I ought to kick you right in the head, Ben Pitcher.
4: Don't take it out on me that you doctors don't know nothing. If you're so smart, do something for my cow. Before she dies, Doc.
3: Oh, all right. I'll look at it. But you sure don't deserve it, Ben.
4: You ain't doing it for me.
3: You bet I'm not. Now get out of the way and let me in there.
1: Take your time, Doc. I'm in no hurry. Yeah.

0: What's he doing in there all this time, Marshal?
1: Leave him be, Ben. He'll let us know if he wants any help.
2: How's my cow, Doc?
0: Oh, I guess he's through.
3: Here's your knife, Ben.
0: Did you stick her with it?
3: I did, and she's going to feel a lot better. You can give her all the water she wants, but don't let her eat anything for a day or two.
0: She going to live?
3: I don't know, Ben.
0: If she dies, I ain't going to pay you.
3: I wouldn't take any money from you anyway.
0: What's wrong with my money?
3: It's not your money. It's you.
0: What do you mean?
4: Hey, Pa, I'm back. I got all the stuff Ma wanted.
0: You'd better, Rope.
4: Oh, Doc, Marshal.
1: Jerry.
4: Say, Doc, you missed all the excitement.
3: Yeah, that's it.
4: Yeah, it happened just after you left. Everybody was running around looking for you.
1: What happened, Jerry?
4: Old Mrs. Hill, she was walking down the street, and I guess the sun was too much for her or something. Anyway, she fainted, and she fell against the window right there at the general store, and it cut her arm real bad. Nobody could get it stopped bleeding.
5: Yeah, they couldn't.
4: That's why they were looking for you, Doc. I told them you'd come out here, but they wouldn't believe
3: me. Well, what happened to Mrs. Hill, Jerry?
4: She died, Doc.
3: Huh?
4: Just before I left. She died.
3: Did you hear that, Pitcher? A woman died. If I'd been there, I could have saved her, but she died.
0: Don't talk at me.
3: She died because of you and your rotten, twisted ways.
0: None of you doctors is any good. You couldn't have done nothing.
3: Oh, no good. Well, I'll show you.
1: No, wait a minute, Doc.
0: Here now.
3: I'll show you.
0: Nobody hits me.
4: But Pa's got a knife.
1: No, Pitcher, put it out.
4: Oh, he cut him.
1: Pitcher. Here, Doc. I got you.
3: He ripped me with a knife, Matt.
1: Yeah. You hurt bad?
3: Well, it's bleeding. I can see that. You can help me in the house. We can look at it there.
1: Yeah, sure, Doc.
4: What about Pa?
1: You let me know when he comes to. I'll come back and knock him out again.

0: Well, it's pretty clean now, Doc.
1: That looks better.
0: Yeah, but it's still bleeding now.
2: I don't care for that mess you're making on that bed, Marshal.
0: Go get me another pan of hot water.
2: You ordering me around my own house?
0: You do it.
1: Matt.
2: All right.
0: Yeah, Doc.
1: I'm not sure, but I don't think that knife ruptured anything.
0: Oh, well, that's good.
1: But a couple of those veins have to be tied off, and then it's got to be sewed up, you see.
0: Oh?
1: Needles and thread in my bag. Now, I'd do it myself, but I can't reach it easy enough.
0: What? You mean you want me to do it?
1: Yeah. I'll tell you how, Matt.
0: Well, you think I can?
1: Oh, it's easy. Especially for a gunfighter.
0: Yeah, that's what I was thinking.
1: I can bleed to death this way.
0: I won't have any trouble, Doc. Here, you hold the cloth on it, huh?
1: I got it.
0: I'll go get you back.
3: Marshal.
0: Get out of here, pitcher.
3: You hit me awful hard.
0: Did I?
3: He jumped me first. You saw him. I was protecting myself.
0: Pitcher, if Doc doesn't come out of this all right, I'm going to quit being a marshal, and I'm going to come after you as a plain man looking for revenge.
3: You're threatening me.
0: It's wrong of me, but I'm going to kill you, Pitcher.
3: No.
0: Get out of here and stay out of this house. Go on.
3: I'm going.
0: It wasn't easy. And I felt like I had fence posts for fingers. But I finally got Doc sewed up. He'd lost an awful lot of blood and he passed out before I finished. So all I could do was sit there and watch him. And maybe that was the hardest part. In the morning, however, he seemed better. And he insisted that I take him into Dodge. So I made him a bed in Pitcher's wagon and had Jerry drive the buggy alongside. He was in bad shape by the time we reached town, but I got him into his own bed and then sent for Kitty to help me out. I don't know what I'd have done without her for that next week.
2: Matt?
0: Yeah, Kitty, I'm coming.
2: You know what he wants now?
0: Oh, what?
2: He's tired of drinking plain water. He says if we don't start cutting it with some good corn, he won't drink any more.
0: Well, then let him go thirsty. He won't hold out long.
4: No public servant's gonna tell me what's good for him. You send that lawman down for some whiskey.
0: Doc, now we've gone to a lot of trouble to keep you alive.
2: We sure have.
4: Oh, don't you worry about me. I'd get out of bed right now. I like being waited on.
0: Now, who's that?
4: No, that's a dumb question. Who's that? How do I know? Well, go look.
0: Doc, I never thought anything could make you any ornerier than you've always been, but getting stabbed, did it?
4: Oh, never mind the gab. Just answer the door.
0: Well, come on in.
4: Oh, what manners.
0: Come on in, I said.
4: Oh, good heavens, man.
0: Well, go ahead, Doc. Fire me.
5: Doc? Doc!
0: In here.
4: It's Jerry. Yeah, come on in, son.
5: Oh, Doc, Marshal.
0: Now, what are you doing in town, Jerry?
5: I come for Doc.
0: What?
5: Paul's sick. He's about to die, so sick.
0: Oh, now look,
5: it's
0: Jerry.
5: It's the truth, Marshal. Paul made me lie last time, but he don't even know I'm here now.
4: He doesn't know you're here.
5: He's too sick, Doc. It's like he's out of his head. He don't know nothing.
0: What about your ma? Does she know you're here?
5: I didn't tell her. She'd have stopped me. Doc?
0: Jerry, your pa tried to kill Doc the last time, and he's still in bed. Now, he can't go anyplace.
5: Please, Doc.
0: Why should he risk his life for your pa?
4: Wait a minute, Matt. Now, just wait a minute here. I'll come, Jerry.
0: Now, don't be silly.
4: I'm a doctor, Matt. A man's dying. Doesn't matter what man.
5: I knew you'd come. I knew you
2: would. You're crazy, Doc. You'll open that cut riding out there. Besides, you're not strong enough.
0: You'd be taking an awful chance,
4: Doc. Jerry?
5: What?
4: How'd you come to town?
5: I figured you'd need it, so I brought the wagon.
4: I thought so. Well, you gonna help me out, man?
0: All right. I'll help you out, Doc.

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0: I've got L&M.
1: And L&M's got everything.
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1: L&M's got everything.

0: I wish you'd let me carry you, Doc.
1: No, no. I'll make it.
2: He's awful weak, ain't he?
0: Yeah, he is.
2: Here, I'll get the door. Come on in. Ma's probably in the bedroom. It's over this way.
0: We know where it is, Jerry.
2: Oh, I forgot.
3: That you, Jerry?
2: It's me, Ma.
3: Where you been? Doc, what are you doing here?
1: Jerry came after me, Mrs. Pitcher.
3: We don't want no doctors.
1: Your husband's sick?
3: He's terrible sick. But you can't do him no good.
1: Yeah, I can try.
3: Jerry, I'm going to whoop you.
0: No, Miss Pitcher, no, you're not.
3: Don't you tell me what I'm going to do, Marshal.
0: Look at Doc, Miss Pitcher. You can tell he shouldn't be here at all, but he came. He came to help a man who tried to kill him. And nobody's going to stop him. Now, come on, Doc. Get out of the way, Miss Pitcher. Wait a minute, I'll get you a chair, Doc.
1: Oh, thank you, man. Thank you very much.
0: Now, here you are.
1: Yeah, he looks pretty sick.
3: Marshal! Follow me, Jerry!
0: Now what?
2: She's got a gun, Marshal!
3: I told me, I said.
0: I got her, Jerry.
3: I'll kill you. You and Doc both.
0: Give me that.
3: No!
0: There. Now you sit down. Go on. Jerry, you go see if Doc needs any help, huh?
2: Okay, Marshal.
0: You know, Miss Pitcher, you don't deserve Doc being here. You don't deserve it at all.

0: Marshal?
1: Yeah, what?
0: I've been thinking. All night I've been sitting here thinking.
1: No?
0: I don't want my husband to die. I can't have him die.
1: Doc's doing everything he can for him, Miss Pitcher.
0: Can he save him? You think he can save him?
1: I don't know.
2: Well, Mrs. Pitcher.
0: How is he, Doc?
2: Well, he's past the worst. I think he'll be all right.
0: Can I see him? Can he talk?
2: Yes, but not for long. He needs a lot of rest now.
1: Well, speaking of rest, Doc, you look like you could use some, too.
2: Yeah, we're going back to Dodge, man. I'll sleep the whole way.
1: Good.
0: Doc, he wants to talk to you.
2: What is it, Pitcher?
3: Ma says you was here all night.
2: I was, yes.
3: She says you saved my life.
2: Well, maybe I helped her.
3: Maybe. But what I want to say is that I ain't gonna pay you.
2: I didn't ask you to, Pitcher.
1: Pitcher, Doc saved your life.
3: Maybe he did. But I ain't gonna pay him.
1: It doesn't matter, but why not?
3: Because my cow died.
1: No, but... Pitcher, I'm gonna...
2: Matt. Don't bother. Come on, let's go.
1: Okay, Doc.
0: Doc?
2: Yes?
0: He means what he says, Doc. I can't change him.
2: It's all right, ma'am.
0: I can't change him, but there's something I gotta say.
2: Yes?
0: I'm proud to have you in my house, Doc. I'm real proud. I can't say no more.
1: Well, Doc...
2: I've been paid, Matt. I think I've been paid pretty good.

0: And now our star, William Conrad.
1: Thank you, George. Mild and plenty quick on the draw. That's L&M for you. And the pure white miracle tip on the business end of every L&M filters out everything but the taste of the world's finest tobaccos. 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L&M stands out from all the rest.

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0: 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Its title, The Babysitter.
1: Family Theater presents Barbara Hale, Lyle Betker, and Margaret O'Brien

0: From Hollywood, the Mutual Network, in cooperation with Family Theater, presents The Babysitter, starring Barbara Hale and Lyle Betker. To introduce the drama, here is your hostess, Margaret O'Brien.
1: Thank you, Tony Lafrano. Family Theater's only purpose is to bring to everyone's attention a practice that must become an important part of our lives if we are to win peace for ourselves, peace for our families, and peace for the world. Family Theater urges you to pray. Pray together as a family. And now to our drama, The Babysitter, starring Barbara Hale as Nancy and Lyle Betker as Ned.

0: Ed Carter. He teaches science at the senior high school. Is best known and respected, however, for his ability as coach of the school's basketball team. Ned's talent as a coach goes completely ignored by his pretty wife, Nancy, who hardly ever lets Ned help in the important business of bringing up Jeff Carter, just nearing 9 months old. Ned's patience is beginning to wear thin, if this scene isn't any indication.
1: Nancy, be reasonable. Why can't I take care of Jeff just this once?
2: I've told you 100 times, Ned Carter, taking care of a baby is a mother's job. Besides, you're tired.
1: Yes, sick and tired of forever taking a back seat wherever Jeff is concerned.
2: Oh, now, don't get yourself all upset. It might not be good for little Jeff to hear his father shouting, you know.
1: I'm not shouting. I'm perfectly calm and collected, but I don't know for how long. It seems unusual indeed that after taking all week long about going to Mother's Club at church tonight, you've suddenly decided to stay at home.
2: Well, you know why, Ned. Our babysitter can't come tonight.
1: Well, what's the matter with me?
2: Oh, stop being silly. You don't know anything about babies.
1: I'd like to. I'd like to have a hand in taking care of Jeff.
2: Oh.
1: But every time I come near him, you give me that old routine about germs. Honest, honey, there's not a germ on me.
2: No, maybe not, but you know, a person can't be too careful these days. Why, you're at school all day, milling around with hundreds of children. You never can tell what you've picked up.
1: Yes, lately all I've picked up is a nasty disposition.
2: Yes, that's true.
1: But there's a reason for it. Now look, sooner or later, Nancy, I've got to play a part in this business of raising our son, and I ought to start in now.
2: Why now? There's plenty of time.
1: No, I've been a bench sitter altogether too long. Now I want to be a babysitter. The worm turns.
2: All right, worm. Turn and face the door. Go straight into the living room and find a nice book.
1: Nothing doing. The worm stands pat. Get dressed. You're going to Mother's Club tonight, and that's that.
2: Oh, Ned, I don't want to go. And besides, the baby hasn't even had his bath.
1: I'll do it.
2: What, and drown the child? Listen, giving Jeff his bath is harder than you think.
1: Honey, I'll learn.
2: No, some other time.
1: No, tonight. Now, hurry up. You haven't much time.
2: Don't be silly. I'm not going.
1: Oh, yes, you are.
2: Ned, I believe you're angry.
1: Oh, you think so?
2: You're serious.
1: Well, of course I'm serious. Nancy, for 9 whole months, you've kept me at arm's length where Jeff is concerned. For 9 months, I've let you have your own way with the boy. You've taken every possible precaution to safeguard him from everything. You're even protecting him against me. Now I'm tearing down the wall you've so neatly built up.
2: You're just being downright philosophical. Imagine you giving Jeff a bath.
1: Now, honey, stop it. I don't want to be made fun of.
2: Well, Ned, I wasn't.
1: Yes, you are. You've been doing it ever since Jeff came, unconsciously perhaps. But every time you deny me the right to express myself about Jeff, you're making fun of me. You always laugh off everything I say. You shrug it off like it was some silly kind of chatter.
2: Please don't be angry.
1: Oh, now, honey, look, please. Don't cry.
2: It's just that I've always imagined taking care of a baby was my job, that's all.
1: Well, this may sound pretty dramatic, Nancy, but he's my son, too, you know.
2: Oh, Ned.
1: Honey, now dry the tears. I don't want you to go to Mother's Club looking like a mistreated wife.
2: Well, I'd like to go, but...
1: And that settles it. Now, put on that pretty dress, honey, you know, the one with a big bow in the back. Go have yourself a time. The old man takes over tonight.
2: Do you think you can handle him all right?
1: Well, he's no Tarzan just yet. I think I can manage. I'll tell you what. Let's ask Jeff.
2: All right.
1: Hey, Jeff. Now, listen. You want your old man to take the reins tonight? How about that? Translated? Absolutely, Pop, old boy. Let's us have ourselves a time, too. Okay, young fella. There, we finally got that mother of yours out of the house. Now, how's about a nice warm bath? Hey, take a look at those muscles. Now, here. Let's take off the shirt, Jeff. That's it. Hey, you're quite a wiggler, huh? Now, in you go. There. Nice, huh? Doggone it, there's the door. Now look, Jeffy, old boy. You sit there in the tub like a good little fellow while Daddy goes see who it is, okay? I'll be right back. Here, hey, wait here now. Let's not eat that nasty old bar of soap. Coming. Hold your horses, I'm coming.
3: Hi, Coach.
1: Why, Bill Atkinson. Come in, boy, come in. What's the captain of my baseball team doing over here in this part of town?
3: Did you forget, Coach? You said I should come over tonight to go over the baseball schedule.
1: Oh, no. Yeah, I completely forgot.
3: What's the matter, Coach? Too busy tonight?
1: No, I'm babysitting, that's all.
3: Well, that's nothing. I do it all the time.
1: Well, come on in, Bill. I've got Jeff in the tub.
3: Looks like you soaked up a little water, too, Coach.
1: That boy of mine's quite a splasher.
3: Don't mind my getting personal, do you? But you don't do much for that apron in certain places.
1: Oh. No, I guess I don't. Well, here's my boy.
3: See, Coach, you should not leave the boy alone in the tub like that. You might take in too much water.
1: Yeah, say, he has slid down a bit, hasn't he? Here now, fella. Here, please sit up straight like a big boy. There.
3: That's a nice little shaver, Coach. You know, he looks a little bit like you.
1: I should hope to tell you.
3: Well, how old?
1: Oh, 9 months. A little better, maybe. I forget.
3: Well, he is kind of young to be sitting up in a bathinet alone, but... Well, then some kids are smarter than others.
1: Hey, look. He's got a mouthful of water. What's the matter, fella?
3: Grab him by the legs like this and hold his head down for a minute.
1: Huh?
3: That always drains out the water.
1: Is that the way you do it?
3: Well, sure. How else are you going to get out the water?
1: Well, how come you know so much about babies, Bill?
3: Well, used to be one myself, Coach, and well, besides, there's 6 more kids at home.
1: 7 in all?
3: Yep, I'm 16. I'm the oldest.
1: No kidding.
3: Yep. We got twin babies 11 months old, I guess, and they're Susie and Mike, 4 and 5 years. Gladys, I think she's 10, uh-huh. And Rod's 12. That's the whole brood.
1: Golly, that's quite a family. Say, Jeff seems all right now, don't you think?
3: Sure. Nothing wrong with gulping a little water.
1: Hand me that towel, Bill.
3: Here, let me dry him off. I'll give him a good rub.
1: Okay.
3: Yep, good rub is good for anybody. Stimulates the circulation. You see, he likes it. How's about some powder?
1: What for?
3: Baby powder, Coach. You gotta sprinkle it all over the kid.
1: Oh, I didn't know.
3: It makes him smell good.
1: Say, it does smell good. Maybe I'll use this stuff after my bath from now on.
3: Hey, with a frame like yours, you need a couple of pounds of this stuff. Hand me that diaper, Coach.
1: Say, you know, you're mighty handy.
3: Ah, babies are no trouble at all. Plan to have a pack of them myself someday. Can you spare a few pins, Coach?
1: Oh, sure.
3: I don't imagine you want me to tie knots at the side.
1: Sure. Here you are.
3: Not stick pins, Coach. Safety pins.
1: Oh.
3: Say, you don't know anything about babies, do you?
1: No, I guess not. I'm just beginning to realize how much I have to learn. Doggone it, there's the phone. Just when things were going so well, too.
3: I'll get it. Here's the kid's nightie. This hole here is for his head.
1: I know that.
3: Well, just wanted to make sure. Coming, coming.
1: Okay, Jeffy, old boy. Now then, let's put on this nightie. That's it. Say, what happened to your head? Oh, there it is. Thought I'd lost you for a minute. Well, we're doing fine, aren't we? Boy, won't your mother be surprised we hit it off swell?
3: All settled, Coach.
1: Who was it, Bill?
3: You better get a move on. They're waiting for you at school.
1: Oh, my gosh. I forgot the coach's meeting tonight. Golly, I've forgotten just about everything, it seems.
3: Well, you're not too late.
1: Oh, I can't go, that's all. I wouldn't leave Jeff alone here in the house. Nancy'd kill me.
3: Tell you what, you hustle over the meeting and I'll sit with Jeff. How's that?
1: Oh, no. No, I couldn't do that.
3: Why not? You said yourself I was pretty handy with babies. What you worrying about?
1: Well, I know you're perfectly capable, Bill, but
3: that settles it. Jeff and I'll get along fine. I'll teach him a few new strangleholds I learned in wrestling.
1: Yeah. Well... All right, but you be careful with him.
3: Oh, sure. I'll be the essence of delicacy. Hey, dig that? Fancy lingo, no less. I'm getting smart.
1: Now, you can call me at school, Bill, if you need me.
3: Oh, sure, sure. You better hurry, Coach. You're waiting.
1: Okay, but now you be careful with Jeff.
3: Well, you said that before.
1: Well, all right. Bye now. I'll be back in less than an hour.
3: Take your time, Coach. Hey, got anything to eat in this house?
1: Yeah, just look in the icebox. Help yourself.
3: Oh, that I will, that I will. Oh, you better hurry.
1: Bye.
3: So long, Coach.
1: Hey, did Dad get a kiss, Jeff? You be a good boy now. Goodbye, Bill.
3: Bye. Well, Jeff, Phil, you look tired. Hey, how's about a swig of nice milk before you hit the sack? Sure? Okay. Hey, let's make this trip piggyback. Okay? Which way's the kitchen? Hang on tight now. Jeff, methinks I hear the gentle sound of a telephone in the distance. I guess we better answer it. Carter's residence, babysitter talking, rates on request.
4: Bill, is that you?
3: Well, sure thing, Jane. What gives?
4: Your mother said I'd find you there. Can you come over right away?
3: Oh, I don't know. I'm taking care of the Carter baby.
4: Oh, dear, and the gang wanted so to have you here tonight. We're going over the plans for the spring prom, and we need you. Honest, we do.
3: Okay.
4: Will you come over later?
3: I'll come over right now.
4: What about the baby?
3: Well, what about the baby? I'm bringing him along, of course. What a foolish question.
4: Wonderful. I'm taking care of our baby tonight, too. Mom and Dad went to a show.
3: Swell. We can compare the relative merits of our respective charges.
4: Oh, Bill, you're so funny. Now, you hurry over here, Bill.
3: Right.
4: Be sure to wrap the baby up good and warm, Bill.
3: Well, certainly. I know that. You women, always telling us men what to do and how to do it. Hang up, Jane. I'm practically there now.

0: Bill? Hey, Bill, where are you?
1: Is that you, Ned?
2: Oh, hi, Nancy. Back from the meeting already?
1: Bill, where's the baby?
2: Well, isn't he here with Bill?
1: No, he isn't here. And besides, what's Bill got to do with it?
2: Well, now, it was this way, honey. I had to go to Coach's meeting, and I thought...
1: You what? You went where?
2: Coach's meeting. I forgot about it. But Bill offered to sit with the baby, and...
1: Why, of all the silly, stupid things to do, how could you leave our little Jeff with that overgrown high school athlete, that scatterbrain?
2: Now, hold it, Nancy. Billy's a good kid. And believe it or not, he's handy with kids.
1: Don't you realize what's happened? The baby's gone.
2: Oh, now. Did you look under the blankets and all?
1: I've looked everywhere. Oh, Ned, what are we going to do?
2: Now, Nancy, don't upset yourself. Now, there must be a simple explanation for all of this. Come on. We'll go over to Bill's house.
3: Well, no, Mr. Carter. Bill isn't here. I thought he was over at your place.
2: He was, Mrs. Atkinson.
1: Oh, Ned, the baby. What's happened to the baby?
3: Oh, is anything the matter, Mrs. Carter?
1: Your son, Bill, was left in charge of our little Jeff, and they've disappeared.
3: Oh, now, Mrs. Carter, you mustn't worry. Bill's a whiz when it comes to babies. Takes care of ours all the time around here.
1: But where is he? And where's my Jeff?
2: Now, honey, please don't cry. We'll find them.
1: My baby. Oh, I'll never forgive myself for going out tonight.
3: Oh, why? Maybe Bill took the baby out for a bit of fresh air. You know, night air makes them tired and they sleep better.
1: Ned Carter, I should have my head examined for letting you talk me into going to the Mother's Club. Never, never again.
3: Oh, now, dear, nothing's happened that we know of, so let's don't jump to conclusions.
1: The minute I leave you alone with Jeff, this has to happen.
2: We can do without hysterics at this point.
1: I'm glad you can be so calm about this, Ned Carter. Believe you me, this is the last time. The last time. Do you understand?
2: Good night, Mrs. Atkinson, this promises to mushroom into a full-sized family argument.
3: Well, I'm sorry, folks. I wish I could be of more help, but you mind now. Everything will be all right. Bill's a good boy.
2: Of course he is.
3: Wait a minute. I just remembered. Bill said something about the prom meeting tonight at Jane Austen's house.
2: Oh?
3: Yes, she called here to ask where he was.
2: Oh, thanks. Thanks very much, mm-hmm. Mrs. Atkinson. Good night.
4: Yes, Mr. Carter, I'm Jane's father, but she's been in bed a half hour ago. Bill was here, though, with the baby. Say, he's cute. The baby, I mean. Slept like a top all the while the kids went over the prom preparations.
2: Do you know where Bill might be, Mr. Austin?
4: Well, the last I heard, he was headed back to your place.
2: Oh, good. Well, thanks, Mr. Austin. Thanks a lot.
1: Can't you drive any faster, Nick?
2: I'm speeding now, Nancy. Now, look, will you just sit back? We'll be home in a jiffy.
1: Look, he's not there. The house is completely dark.
2: You should have come back by this time, I should imagine.
1: Oh, Ned, if I'd only stayed home, if I'd only remained firm, and if you'd only let me do the thinking from now on where the baby is concerned.
2: Stop it, Nancy. Now, stop it.
1: How can you be so composed, so complacent about this, Ned? How can you sit there with a straight face and say you're not the least bit worried? Pretty hard-hearted, if you ask me.
2: I'm not the hysterical type, Nancy. Look, what am I supposed to do? Start screaming? Sure, I'm worried. But you're not helping matters much.
1: Oh, Ned, let's go to the police. Let's get the police.
2: Okay, I suppose that's all we can do. But first, I'm going back to Bill's house, just to find out if he's called there. Mrs. Atkinson, have you heard from Bill?
3: Why, Mr. Carter, Bill called just a minute ago. He just hung up.
2: Where is he?
3: He called from your house. Got the baby tucked in bed, safe and sound, and everything's fine.
2: Oh, thank God.
3: Now, remember, Mr. Carter, any time you want Bill to sit for you again, you just call him up.
2: Oh, yes, of course.
1: Oh, my baby. My baby boy. Ned. Ned, he looks sick.
2: What?
1: Ned, why doesn't he open his eyes?
5: He's tired, Mrs. Carter. You just woke him up from a sound sleep.
1: Bill Atkinson, don't you think you've done enough damage around here tonight? I think it's just about time you went home.
5: Say, what's all the ruckus about? What did I do?
2: Bill, Mrs. Carter's upset because you took the baby out of the house.
5: Well, I didn't think you'd mind. And, well, besides, Jane was only a block away. Well, the baby had a good time. Laughed and giggled all the way over. Say, he sure likes to ride on my bike.
1: Bike? Ned, did you hear that? He took our baby for a ride on a bicycle. Why, he might have fallen off.
5: Oh, no, Miss.

0: But honestly, I took good care of Jeff for you. Honest, I did.
1: Of course you did, Bill. Mrs. Carter's just a bit unnerved, that's all.
0: Well, yeah, I guess so. Gosh, you'd think I'd harm Jeff or something. Like I said, I take care of our babies all the time, and Mom says I'm pretty good at it. Well, she trusts me with everything.
1: Sure she does. Now, don't you worry about it, Bill. Here, take this.
0: Oh, no, Coach. I couldn't take any money, especially after the way Mrs. Carter feels.
1: Now, don't be silly. Here. Now, come on, take it.
0: Well...
1: Sure, you earned it. Now, you drop around tomorrow night, Bill. We'll go over the baseball schedule just as we planned.
0: Is it all right, do you suppose?
1: Sure, why not? Now, you better hustle home. It's way past sack time for you.
0: Okay, Coach. Good night, and thanks.
1: Good night, Bill.

0: Dr. Richardson, this is Ned. Ned Carter. I know it's late, but can you come right over? Well, it's Jeff. I don't know what's wrong. You can come right over? Oh, thanks. See you.
1: Poor little...
0: Find any broken bones? Track down any germs, Nancy?
1: Oh, Ned, please.
0: You certainly weren't very nice to Bill.
1: Is that surprising?
0: Look, what Bill did was an unfortunate circumstance I hadn't counted on. And your coming home from club early was something of a surprise, too.
1: Whatever do you mean?
0: Mother's club never breaks up until 10:30 or thereabouts. Very funny, you getting home at 9:30. Checking up, were you?
1: Yes, if you must know, yes. Mother's intuition, if you want.
0: Oh, you feel pretty proud of yourself, don't you? Blasting my illusions about being able to take care of Jeff.
1: No, don't be silly.
0: Proud as a peacock, aren't you? That now you have something to hold over my head.
1: You're being absolutely ridiculous, Ned.
0: Well, now look, wouldn't I really seem pretty silly trying to convince you now that I can be trusted with Jeff?
1: Oh, please. I'm Jeff's mother, and I wouldn't be a normal mother if I didn't get upset about a thing like this.
0: Normal? I wonder.
1: Please explain that remark.
0: All you've done tonight is call me a poor father.
1: What do you expect, to have somebody applause?
0: No, I guess not. I'm a bad actor, any way you look at it. Well, Nancy, the vanquished admits defeat. I bow to your superiority. From now on, Jeff's all yours.
1: Stop sounding like a martyr, Ned Carter, please.
0: Oh, it's not too bad for me, Nancy. Coach Carter's a lucky man. He has a lot of boys. Not his own, but boys who have a little faith in him.
1: No, Ned, later, when Jeff gets a little older, then you can have him, too.
0: It's all right. I can be patient. I'm willing to wait a couple of years more. Maybe the time will come when you can trust yourself to turn Jeff over to me once in a while.
1: If you hadn't done a silly thing like this tonight, then it would be...
0: All right, all right. All right, honey. You're right. Absolutely right. This was bound to happen sooner or later. I just hadn't counted on anything quite so dramatic. The issue of my ability to care for Jeff is pretty clearly defined now. I just wasn't equal to the test. Bill proved that.
1: Bill?
0: Yes. I envy him. He knows more about babies than I'll ever know. I felt pretty doggone ignorant tonight watching him with Jeff.
1: Oh, Ned, you're exaggerating the whole affair way out of proportion.
0: Oh, no, I'm not.
1: No, that must be Dr. Richardson, Ned. Let him in, will you? And Ned, don't look so hurt. You aren't supposed to know anything about bringing up children.
2: Well, folks, there's absolutely nothing wrong with Jeff. He's fit as a fiddle.
3: Are you sure, Doctor?
2: Positive. I've never seen a healthier baby.
1: But that bicycle ride, wasn't that harmful for him?
2: Oh, I don't think so. I will admit Bill Atkinson gave your son quite an unusual time tonight, but no damage has been done. You know, folks, Bill sits with my youngster many times.
1: That boy? You allow him to sit with your baby?
2: Why, yes, of course. He's got a way with children. You know, it's practically uncanny the way he handles youngsters. He's not always the soul of gentleness, but he makes up for it in other ways.
1: Doctor, I think it's most unusual for a boy of his age to do babysitting.
2: Oh, not at all, Mrs. Carter. Bill's got his mind set on college, plans to study medicine, and he needs the money. The Atkinsons are a big family, you know, and every penny counts. By the way, Coach Carter, isn't Bill your prize pitcher?
0: Oh, he's much more than that. I wouldn't know what to do without him.
2: That's what his mother says. Bill's a godsend for her. As soon as he gets home from school, he takes over the youngsters. His father's mighty proud of him because, you see, Bill is the man of the house now.

0: Temporarily, at any rate.
1: Is that so? I hadn't heard.
0: His dad has been in a sanatorium for years.
1: Oh?
0: Tuberculosis. Every time I go out there to visit with him, he says the one thing he misses most are his wonderful kids. He misses them so very much. Most of all, he misses them when he's supposed to give them their bath and tuck them in bed at night like he always did. Now Bill does it for him.
1: Boy, Bill never told me this about his father.
0: Well, that's like Bill. The Atkinsons always keep things to themselves. I admire their spunk. You know, when Mr. Atkinson was first told about his condition, he refused to leave his family. But he packed his bag in 15 minutes when I told him that staying home might endanger the whole family. Sure, he misses the kids, of course. He misses watching them grow up. But he has a tremendous faith. And he says he has lots of memories to carry him over the lonely hours.
1: I'll have Bill take me out to see him soon, Doctor.
0: Oh, fine. He enjoys company. But say, look at the time. I've got to hurry along.
1: Thanks very much for coming, Doctor. I'm awfully sorry to have dragged you out so late at night.
0: No trouble at all, folks. Good night, and don't worry about little Jeff. He's fine.
2: Thanks, Doctor. Good night.
1: Thanks again for coming, Doctor.

0: Well, I guess I'll turn in too, Nancy.
1: Ned?
0: Yes?
1: Well, I just wanted to say I'm sorry. You know, it was just that I thought Jeff might have been hurt or something, and, well, you know what I mean.
0: Honey, look, we're not going to start that all over again, are we?
1: No, it isn't that at all. It's just that, well,
0: yes?
1: Ned, the girls want me to help them at the church bazaar tomorrow night, and...
0: So?
1: Well, do you, well, you'll just have to sit with the baby.
0: Who, me? You mean you'd trust me?
1: Of course I'd trust you. Oh, I've been silly. Oh, and Ned, I've been thinking.
0: What?
1: You know, I really should call Bill tomorrow and tell him how sorry I am for the way I acted. In fact, I might set out a little supper for you two before I leave for the bazaar, and then he could spend the evening with you. And you and Bill could take care of Jeff together.
0: Oh, I see. You want him to coach me, is that it?
1: I mean, he does know so much about babies, and you really haven't had much experience. You know, you've got some catching up to do, Ned, because from now on, we'll be raising Jeff together.

0: Hello, this is Margaret O'Brien again. You know, these days we're always reading in the newspapers about teenagers and the trouble they get into. Well, right now I'd like to speak up as a representative of the teenagers, because I'm sure the ones we read about only represent a small minority. I would like to hear more about the ones who are studying hard in school, learning to become good American citizens. I've traveled all over the country recently, and everywhere I went, I met fine boys and girls that I'm proud to know. Instead of condemning these teenagers, we should try to find out the root of their troubles and try to help them. Most of them probably come from broken homes and never even learn the meaning of family prayer. I feel that if parents were to take the initiative to gather with their children every evening for just 5 or 10 minutes of prayer, of asking God to guide them and their families through these perilous teenage years, that we'd all be a lot happier, and there'd be much less cause for teenage trouble. And in keeping with this theme, let's always remember that the family that prays together stays together.
1: More things are wrought by prayer than this world dreams of.

From Hollywood, Family Theater has brought you The Babysitter, starring Barbara Hale and Lyle Betker. Margaret O'Brien was your hostess. Others in our cast were Marion Richman, Anne Whitfield, Cliff Clark, and Jeff Silver. The script was written by A.L. Chopp, with music composed and conducted by Harry Zimmerman, and was directed for Family Theater by Joseph F. Mansfield. 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

0: 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You've just heard an episode of Family Theater, which originally aired Wednesday, May 28th, 1952, 74 years ago today. Its title? The Babysitter. Here's an episode of Family Theater, which originally aired Wednesday, December 1st, 1954, titled Summer Replacement.
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2: And now back to the solution of tonight's story on Defender of Justice.
3: Oh, Defender.
4: Yes, Miss Myers.
3: You're wanted on the phone. It's the governor.
4: And I'll take it in here.
5: But, Chief.
4: Yes, Regan.
5: How did you know McKenna was the killer and not old Loopy Louie, who all the time was really an FBI agent on the trail of an international narcotics ring?
3: Yes, Chief. How did you know that?
4: Miss Myers, I'm surprised at you.
5: Now you're talking in riddles, Chief.
3: Whoever would have suspected that McKenna, the wealthy scion of a Philadelphia family...
5: And a blue blood to bloot. I mean, boot. I mean...
3: You're a card, Regan, isn't he, Chief?
4: Yes, Miss Myers. Huh? Then you just said it, Miss Myers. That was it. His card.
3: Whose card?
5: What card?
4: McKenna's card. His calling card. He left it at the scene of the crime.
5: You're talking in riddles, Chief.
4: Do you see this?
3: McKenna's calling card. The one he left here at the office.
4: Identical with the one found by the body.
3: Then you knew all the time.
4: Every step of the way, Miss Myers.
5: Chief, you're a regular marvel.
3: Oh, Defender.
4: Yes, Miss Myers.
3: The governor's waiting on the line.
4: Ah, of course. I'll take it. Hello? Yes, Your Excellency. What? What? I'll be right over.
5: What's up, Chief?
4: Warm up the car, Regan.
5: Yes, Chief.
4: My hat, Miss Myers.
3: Another case, Defender?
4: Yes, another case. And I'm going to call this one the Case of the Last Defense.
2: Tune in again next week for another thrilling adventure with Marvin Moody, Defender of Justice. And meantime, be sure to stop in at your corner drugstore and stock up with Reet, the cooler cola that can't be beat. Remember, it's cool, it's sweet, it's all Reet. This program has come to you from Hollywood. Okay, folks, that's the show. Thanks much.
6: Ah, the pleasure was all yours.
3: Where are we getting these scripts, Marvin?
4: I think tonight's script was very good.
3: Are you kidding?
6: It was a crawler. Even last week's wasn't this silly.
4: The agency was very happy with last week's show.
3: That's not the way I got it.
4: Well, then you got it wrong, Alice. If you all must know, I wrote this script, and I wrote the one last week, too. And when we go to TV, I'm going to have even more control of the writing.
6: Oh, Marv, look, you got your hands full enough just being the defender of justice.
3: What's the matter with Billy Jackson? He gave you some fine scripts.
4: Billy is not with us anymore.
6: You mean he quit?
4: He was let go.
3: The fog is beginning to lift.
4: He'd begun to think he was indispensable.
6: I got news for you, Marv. He was.
4: And I've got news for you, Harry. Neither he nor anyone else connected with Defender of Justice is indispensable. We're going into TV, and we're going in big. I don't want anyone along who's going to be unhappy or try to rock the boat. You get the message?
6: I got you.
4: Alice?
3: After 15 years of being Miss Myers, I would hardly start standing up for my rights at this stage of the game. Chief?
4: Don't mind a little innocent kidding, Alice. After all, we've been together a long time.
3: How true.
4: So I just want you to know that whatever happens isn't personal. It's all for the good of the show.
3: What's that supposed to mean?
4: Nothing. Nothing definite. And nothing definite at all.
7: That you, Ma?
3: Mm-hmm.
7: I'm out in the kitchen. Want a sandwich?
3: No, thanks, honey. We had a bite after the show.
7: You and Bob?
3: No, Harry Regan. I'll have a glass of milk.
7: Sure. He's been calling you.
3: Bob has?
7: A couple of times. You ought to break down and marry the guy, Mom.
3: The milk, please.
7: It's not every day you get proposed to by a vice president in charge of REIT.
3: Would you really like Bob Rayburn for a stepfather?
7: Oh, I think he's a great guy.
3: He is.
7: Also, he's loaded.
3: Pete.
7: Well, isn't he?
3: Well, that hasn't anything to do with it. We've managed very nicely.
7: Us and the defender of justice. Oh, front door.
3: Oh, I'll go, honey. You finish your sandwich.
7: If that's Rocky, tell him I'll be right with him.
3: All right.
6: Good evening, Alice.
3: Rob, come in. Pete was just saying you'd call.
6: Yeah, I thought about calling at rehearsal, and then I decided I'd rather talk to you alone about this.
3: Very mysterious. Sit down.
6: Thanks.
3: Is anything wrong?
6: I think so. Or rather, I think you'll think so. It's about the show. It's going to go TV.
3: I know that.
6: No, I don't mean for next fall. It's going on live as a summer replacement for the Morton show.
3: This summer?
6: They start a week from Wednesday. Radio show's been canceled.
3: But such a rush. It's nonsense.
6: Well, J.B. doesn't think so, and he's the sponsor.
3: Well, when do we get a script if we're going to do the show in 8 days?
6: That's what I came to tell you about. You won't be doing the show.
3: What do you mean?
6: Well, it's Moody. You know, he owns the property. He sold J.B., and I'm just saying what he said.
3: Well, say it, Bob. What is it?
6: Well, he thinks you're wrong to play Miss Myers on television.
3: Wrong? I am Miss Myers.
6: I know it.
3: I've been playing her for 15 years.
6: Yeah, well, that's Moody's point.
3: What do you mean?
6: He says you're too old.
3: Too old?
6: He says the public imagines you as a girl in her early 20s.
3: Well, perhaps they do.
6: Well, he sold the old man that that's how Miss Myers should look on television.
7: Hi, Bob.
6: Oh, hello, Pete.
7: What's the funeral?
3: It's nothing, honey.
7: She turned you down again, pal?
3: Pete!
7: Oh, just kidding.
6: Oh, forget it. As a matter of fact, I was saving that offer until after the shock wore off.
7: What shock?
3: Moody wants another actress to do Miss Myers on television.
7: How come?
3: Well, he says I'm too old.
7: That overblown meathead. When did this happen?
6: Moody signed the contracts this afternoon. The show starts a week from Wednesday.
3: So that's what he was talking about.
6: What?
3: After the show, he made a few oblique threats.
6: To you?
3: Oh, nothing definite. In fact, those were his words. Nothing definite at all. The usual speech about none of us being indispensable and whatever he did was for the good of the show, you know.
7: That lardhead.
3: And all the time he was sharpening the axe.
6: I sure wish I could suggest something, Alice.
3: There's nothing to suggest. If I'm out, I'm out, and that's that.
7: If everyone's so unindispensable, I'd like to know how Moody stays on.
3: Well, that's a little different. His is the unmistakable voice of the defender.
7: Well, he may be the voice, but he's not the picture. Phony, fat, and 50.
6: Hey, easy, pal. That shoe's beginning to fit.
7: You know what I mean, Bob. He's such a fake.
6: I know, Pete, I know. But your mother's got the answer. Moody is the voice of the defender, known to millions. Well, you got to start from there.
7: Well, isn't Mom the voice of Miss Myers?
6: Sure,
7: well, then
6: but
7: what's the difference? Her voice is as well-known as his, isn't it?
3: You know, Pete may have something, Bob.
6: Yeah, now, wait. That may be an arguing point, but let's see how we can use it.
3: Well, is he keeping Harry on as Regan?
6: Yeah, as far as I know.
3: Well, then there it is. The public won't be fooled for a minute. Miss Myers will be the only new voice.
7: And it'll stand out like a sore thumb.
6: Now, I just think we may have an angle here. J.B. feels very strongly about character identification. That's what surprised me most. I don't know how Moody put it through with him.
7: Oh, that's Rocky. I'll get it.
3: You going out?
7: Just down the movie. Be right with you, Rocky. Will I be needed for the rest of this conference?
3: No, you go ahead, but don't be too late, son.
7: I won't. You want me to bring home some ice cream?
3: Swell. Have fun.
7: So long, Bob. Smash that sponsor.
6: I'll do the best I can. Oh, you know, Alice, there's one of the few human beings under 21 that I've ever genuinely liked.
3: Does it remind you of Jim?
6: Yeah, an awful lot.
3: Maybe that's the answer.
6: Yeah, maybe. And then again, it reminds me of you, which might also be the answer.
3: You're very sweet.
6: They don't come any sweeter. And remember, folks, this offer is limited.
3: Really?
6: No, not really. Hey, what about it, honey?
3: Bob.
6: Look, I don't think I'm kidding myself. I love you. And I understand it's mutual.
3: You know it is.
6: And I don't expect to take Jim's place. I wouldn't want even...
3: That isn't it, Bob. I've been a widow for a long time, and it's not a case of taking anyone's place.
6: Well, then what is it a case of? This thing's been on dead center now for almost a year.
3: Well, it was Pete to begin with. I told you about that. You can't just toss a new father to boy and expect him to do handsprings about
6: it. Pete and I hit it off right away.
3: I just wanted to be sure.
6: All right, so now you're sure.
3: I've been sure for a lot longer than now. Oh, well, you probably won't believe this, but it's true. I decided to say yes, as you must know I've wanted to for a long time.
6: Oh, Alice.
3: Let me finish. I decided to a few days ago. I even put it up to Pete again just before you came in tonight to be sure how he felt.
6: Yeah, and what'd he say?
3: He said you were a great guy.
6: Love that, Pete.
3: He also reminded me that you were loaded.
8: Oh, well, I am. It's one of my finer points.
3: That's the trouble just at the moment.
8: Oh, Alice, you're not going to give me that you're rich and I'm poor.
3: Of course not, but if I married you right now, it could look very cold and calculating and messy.
8: Well, what are you talking about?
3: Bob, I've just been fired. I'm unemployed.
8: Oh, now, come on.
3: I have. I'm out of work. So what do? Bounce into the arms of the nearest account executive?
8: Alice, let's not get silly about
3: this. Well, how else do you think it'll look? How would it look to you?
8: How would what look to me? I haven't made any secret of how I feel about you.
3: But I have, or at least I haven't broadcast it because of Pete.
8: Well, so what?
3: So all of a sudden I'm off the show, and the next thing everyone hears, you and I are going to be married. It'll look like I was desperate and I hooked you for a meal ticket.
8: Oh.
3: It will, Bob.
8: Well, I don't care how it looks.
3: Of course you do, and you should.
8: I don't see why we can't leak it that you're quitting the show because we're getting married.
3: Because that isn't how it would leak, not with Big Mouth Moody at large.
8: No. Well, at least you're not fired yet. At least, not officially.
3: You think Pete's idea about my voice...
8: No, I think it's worth trying. That's all I think.
3: If they aren't changing the others...
8: It's a good arguing point.
3: Uh-huh.
8: A very good one. Now, well, I should tell you this. I didn't put up much of a fight when I first heard that you were being replaced. If you won't need to work anyhow...
3: But, Bob, I enjoy working.
8: I know, honey, and I knew it then. Just being selfish. Now the whole thing's turned around.
3: You know yourself how bad it would look.
8: Can you come down to the office at 10:30 tomorrow morning?
3: I think so. Why?
8: I'm going to set up a meeting for then with Moody and the old man.
3: You think you can change their minds that quickly?
8: I'm going to have to. The show goes into rehearsal tomorrow afternoon.

0: hope you realize, J.B., that I have a million and one things to do before rehearsal.
1: I know, Marv, and you'll get 100% cooperation from us.
0: Then just what is such a burning issue that Rayburn can't wait until
1: He didn't give me all the details, Marv, but it has something to do with replacing Alice.
0: Oh, that's all been thrashed out.
1: Not with me, it hasn't.
0: J.B., I thought we had an understanding.
1: We have a perfect understanding, Marvin. You're the defender of justice, and I'm the sponsor. You understand that, don't you?
0: Yes, of course, J.B., but this borders on a usurpation of my creative authority, and it clearly states in my contract...
1: I'm familiar with the contract, Marvin. My lawyers prepared it, including the cancellation clause.
0: Oh, yeah.
1: Come in.
2: It's us, J.B.
1: Good morning, Bob. Alice.
3: Good morning, Mr. Rogers. Marv.
0: Morning, Alice and Rayburn. Now, what's all this about?
2: This is about your decision to replace Alice.
0: Well, I'm sure she realizes that it's nothing personal.
2: Oh, that's neither here nor there. It's the wisdom of the decision that I'm questioning.
0: On what grounds?
2: That Alice is indispensable to the show.
0: No one is indispensable to the show.
2: That I contest, and I think J.B. will agree with me. To begin with, you are indispensable.
0: That's a nice bit of flattery, Rayburn.
2: Oh,
0: but
2: I assure you, Moody, it's not flattery. It's fact. For all of your physical shortcomings, and let's face it, you're no matinee idol.
0: Now, look here.
2: I told you it wasn't flattery. For all of your shortcomings, you are the voice of the defender. And people will expect you to be the defender on television as you are on radio. And they'll accept you as you are because they want the real article.
0: I think I'm a little ahead of you, Rayburn. You're going to tell me that the same situation will apply to Alice?
2: Exactly. And I think J.B. will agree with me.
0: Do you, J.B.?
1: I must admit I'm leaning that way, Marv. You said yesterday you thought you could get around this problem.
0: Yeah, I can, and I have. Alice.
3: Yes?
0: Can I be brutally frank?
3: I don't think there's ever been much doubt of it.
0: It's your voice, is it not, that our faithful audience will expect to hear from the lips of Miss Myers on television?
3: Yes.
0: They have no knowledge of your appearance?
3: No.
0: So, if the voice is the same, we've solved the problem, have we not, J.B.?
1: Well, I would certainly think so.
0: Precisely. Now, would you all be good enough to accompany me to the studio? There's someone over there I'd like you to meet. Miss Pearson.
4: Yes, Miss Moody?
0: Ellen, I'd like you to meet some friends of mine.
4: I'd be glad to.
0: This is our sponsor, Mr. Rogers.
1: Pleasure, Miss Pearson.
4: Mr. Rogers.
0: Mr. Rayburn, our account executive.
5: How do you do?
4: Mr. Rayburn.
0: And finally, Alice Stanley.
6: How do you do?
7: So you're Alice Stanley. It's like meeting a long-lost friend.
6: It is?
7: Oh, yes, and I must say you're just as I pictured you.
6: Why, thank you.
0: Ellen has made a very close study of you, Alice. A very close study.
6: She has?
0: Indeed, she has. Ellen, would you step over there to that microphone while we go into the control booth?
6: Yes, of course.
0: Would you follow me, please?
6: Marv, what's this all about?
0: You'll all see shortly what you think of her.
6: Miss Pearson, she's a knockout. What?
0: She's going to be our Miss Myers.
2: That? That kid?
0: She's the one.
1: Now, look here, Marv. The girl's not the Miss Myers type.
0: You mean she's not the voice type, don't you? The character of Miss Myers doesn't exist except as a voice.
1: Well, that's true, but this girl doesn't sound the least bit like Alice.
0: Now, wait and see. Hand me that talk back, will you, Rayburn?
5: Oh, sure, here.
0: There you go. Ellen, Miss Pearson.
7: Yes, Mr. Moody?
0: Stand by the mic for a moment. I want you to recite something for these people.
7: All right.
0: Alice.
7: Hmm?
0: Speak into the talk back here and say, my name is Alice Stanley, and I have been playing the role of Miss Myers on the Defender of Justice show for 15 years.
7: What?
0: Let's go ahead and say it. I want to give J.B. something for a basis of comparison.
6: Well, as you wish. My name is Alice Stanley, and I have been playing the role of Miss Myers on the Defender of Justice show for 15 years.
0: Did you hear that, Ellen?
6: Yes.
2: Hi, Moody. What is it?
0: You'll see in a moment. Ellen, do you think you could repeat that back to us?
6: Word for word?
0: Yes, yes. And do it as Miss Myers would.
6: Okay. My name is Alice Stanley, and I have been playing the role of Miss Myers on the Defender of Justice show for 15 years. Was that all right?
0: Yes, it was perfect. Well, gentlemen,
1: I wouldn't believe it if I hadn't seen it with my own eyes.
0: Quite a remarkable imitation, don't you think, Alice?
6: Remarkable.
0: Does this resolve any doubts you have, Rayburn?
2: Well, I don't think she can keep it up week after week.
0: No, I don't intend that she shall. As the television audience becomes gradually accustomed to Ellen, you see, in the role of Miss Myers, we will drop her imitation of Alice altogether.
6: Very resourceful indeed.
0: Nothing personal, you understand, Alice.
6: I understand, mm-hmm.
0: It's for the good of the show.

0: Mon?
1: Yes, Petey?
0: Did I wake you?
1: No, I was just resting. Is the show over?
0: Yeah, just finished. Still got the headache?
1: Oh, a little better. Just took a couple of aspirin. How'd you like it?
0: The show? Yeah. Moody went up on his lines twice.
1: Oh?
0: Lost. Didn't even know what channel he was on.
1: How did the girl look?
0: Like his granddaughter.
1: Oh, don't work so hard at being loyal, honey. I mean, how did she sound? How did she act?
0: You watched the rehearsals. She sounded like you, and she acted like a chorus girl.
1: Well, you got anything against chorus girls?
0: Not in the chorus.
1: Well, I think I'll get up and have a cup of coffee. You expecting anyone?
0: No, I'll get it. Oh, hi, Bob.
2: Pete, how's everything?
0: Good. Come in.
2: How you doing, honey?
1: Pretty good, Bob. I thought you'd be at the show.
2: No, I left after the dress rehearsal. How'd you like it?
1: I didn't watch it. Pete said it looked fine.
0: Oh, but Moody.
2: And how did he look?
0: Like Moody.
2: Well, the old man seemed satisfied, or at least not dissatisfied.
1: I was just going to make some coffee. Have a cup?
2: Sure.
1: Petey?
0: You folks go ahead. I told Rocky I'd drop over after dinner.
1: Well, don't be out too late, honey.
0: Tell her I'm a big boy now, huh? Huh?
2: Well, after all, Mother, he is growing like a weed.
1: And I'll cut him down like same, and you too.
0: Oh, rough.
1: Go on, get out of here.
2: So long, Pete. Hey, that feels good. You know, to have him call me Pop. I mean, even kidding.
1: Bob.
2: Now, look, before you say anything...
1: I wasn't going to say anything. I haven't already said
2: it. All right, Alice, then listen to me.
1: We've been through it 5 times in the last 5 days. No, Bob. I'm not going to do something that will make you look like a fool and me a scheming woman.
2: Alice, be sensible.
1: I'm being sensible.
2: Oh, some grand position this is.
1: Oh, don't talk nonsense.
2: I'm not talking nonsense.
1: You are. I love you, Bob, very deeply and honestly.
2: Sure.
1: I do. But it's my son who's 17, not me. I've had the moonlight. I've had the roses.
2: Who's talking about that?
1: You are. We're not kids anymore. We can't strike out for new friends, new frontiers.
2: I'm not suggesting we should.
1: Then why won't you face the fact that the people we know and the world we have to live in will treat you very cruelly if I suddenly blossom forth in the next few weeks as Bob Rayburn's unemployed bride?
2: Oh, I think you're absolutely crazy.
1: I don't care what you think.
2: Yes, I'm beginning to believe that.
1: Oh, Bob, listen.
2: No, I've listened long enough, and I think I've waited long enough. Because if you're more concerned with what a lot of 15-cent phonies like Moody and that gang think of you...
1: And of you.
2: Okay, then you stay noble and single.
1: Oh, won't you even try to understand?
2: I think I do. I think I understand perfectly, Alice.
1: Bob!
2: You got off the hook very smoothly. Goodbye.
1: Morning, Miss Atkins.
3: Oh, Miss Stanley, I thought you'd never get here.
1: What's all the excitement?
3: Well, didn't Mr. Rogers tell you over the phone?
1: Well, no, he was very brief.
3: They started pouring in less than an hour after the show last night.
1: What started pouring
3: in? The telegrams and phone calls. Oh, excuse me. Yes, Mr. Rogers.
4: Will you call Miss Stanley's home and see if she's left yet, Miss Atkins?
3: She just came in the office.
4: Well, send her in here, woman. Send her in here.
3: Yes, sir, right away. They're waiting for you, Miss Stanley.
1: Who?
3: J.B., Moody, and Mr. Rayburn.
1: Mr. Rayburn?
3: They've been in conference since 8:30. Please, Miss Stanley, if you don't go right in, J.B. will chew my head off.
1: All right.
3: Thanks much.
4: Alice, come in.
5: J.B., I don't think we should lose our heads over this.
2: Good morning, Alice.
1: Bob.
4: You worry about your own head, Marvin. Mine's on securely. Alice, sit down.
5: Now, you can't judge the whole picture from a few telegrams.
1: What's going on?
4: You mean a few hundred?
2: You'll see.
5: Furthermore, I have my suspicions about this spontaneous reaction to last night's show. I never heard of such a thing happening.
4: Well, you've heard now. Just look at them. Wires, phone messages from all over the country. How much proof do you want?
1: Mr. Rogers.
4: Alice, it's been fantastic. You won't believe it.
1: I won't believe what?
4: The following you have, the loyal fans. I knew it in my heart. Even that Pearson girl remarked, you look just as she pictured you.
1: Will somebody please explain?
2: Well, the show got an immediate reaction, Alice. Everybody wanted to know why we didn't use the real Miss Myers on television.
4: Just read some of these wires. Listen to this. I quote, whoever told that old goat he could act? Oh, no, that one's about you, Marvin.
5: Old goat?
4: Yes. Oh, yes, here we are. We have always imagined Miss Myers to be an attractive, intelligent woman, not a college girl. We'll swallow lots of reet. You see, they even use a product. But we can't swallow the new Miss Myers, signed Edna Wilson, Indianapolis, Indiana.
6: And that's just the same.
4: They all say the same thing. Even our butlers and distributors wired complaints.
5: That's what I don't like about this, J.B. It sounds like a campaign. An organized campaign.
4: And who
5: designed...
4: do you think organized Miss Wilson of Indianapolis, Indiana, or all those other hundreds of people around the country?
5: I'm talking about your salespeople and the distributors.
4: What about them?
5: They aren't the people who buy your product.
4: No, but they sell it. And when they're not happy with a sales gimmick, I scrap the gimmick.
5: Well, that's different.
4: I've got news for you, Moody. The Defender of Justice is a sales gimmick.
5: In a broad sense, yes.
4: In the narrowest sense possible. I'm not paying $14,000 a week to listen to you huff and puff.
5: Now, just a minute, J.B.
4: I want people to drink reet.
5: Oh, as do I, J.B., as do I.
4: Well, they won't drink it if they're all upset about who's playing Miss Myers.
5: But that will pass, J.B.
4: It will not. They'll get fed up with looking at a phony show, and they'll turn to another channel. And the next thing you know, they'll be drinking root.
5: Root?
4: Our competitors drink. Now, don't act like you never heard of it.
5: Oh, yes, I've heard of it, yeah.
4: Then it's all settled. Alice?
1: Yes, Mr. Rogers?
4: You start next week as the real Miss Myers on television.
1: Oh, do you really mean it?
4: I do. And Mr. Moody is perfectly agreeable, aren't you, Marvin?
5: Absolutely.
4: Miss Atkins has probably finished typing up the contracts. Would you mind signing them on your way out, Alice?
1: I'd be delighted.
6: Alice, would you be half as delighted to have lunch with me?
1: I'd love to, Bob.
5: I'll join you.
4: You will not. I want to talk to you, Marvin.
5: Won't it keep J.B.?
4: No. Do you have a reducing machine?
5: A reducing machine?
6: Would you excuse us, J.B.?
4: Oh, yes, by all means, by all means.
5: Now, what would I want with a reducing machine?
4: I feel you're a bit paunchy for a defender of justice.
5: Now, J.B., I'm nothing but skin and bone.
4: Be that as it may, you've got too much skin.
6: Oh, I've got a feeling the defender of justice is in for a bad half hour.
1: Oh, Bob.
6: Well, then, how does it feel to be employed again?
1: I don't care about that.
6: I was hoping that's what you'd say.
1: When I think how angry you were last night...
6: Oh, I wasn't so angry.
1: No, I know.
6: What do you mean, you know?
1: I know why all those wires from the distributors and bottlers came in. You contacted them, didn't you?
6: Well, why not? J.B. wanted their reaction. I didn't load the question. I just asked them what they thought of the new Miss Myers.
1: You faker.
6: No, there wasn't anything fake about it. If they liked her, they'd have said so.
1: I wonder.
6: Well, you don't have to wonder about the wire we got from Miss Wilson in Indianapolis. I couldn't drum that up.
1: What did you do? Phone each one of the distributors?
6: It was on my own bill. The firm didn't get hooked for it.
1: Oh, Bob, it must have cost you a fortune.
6: And what of it? As my future stepson says, I'm loaded.
1: But that was no reason, dear.
6: The best reason you can have in this business.
1: What do you mean?
6: It was for the good of the show.
1: Oh.

0: This is Desi Arnaz again. You know, a friend of mine went to a meeting the other night at which the topic was atomic defense. I suppose a great many of these meetings are being held right now all over the world, and many perhaps right at this very moment. We started talking about what happened in the meeting, and he told me, you know, cities are always boasting about how self-sufficient they are until they have to prepare for some emergency. It's only then that they seem to realize how dependent they are upon outside help. In fact, it's only when you survey conditions that you realize how dependent everyone is upon things that were placed in the earth, on the earth, and around the earth long before man came. I mean such things as air, water, wood, fuel, minerals. We are so accustomed to summoning electricity out of a switch and water out of a faucet that we never really think of these things. Well, my friend's words gave me plenty to think about. And out of that thinking comes this conclusion. Man has to look outside himself too, not only for the things placed on the earth long before he came, but for someone who existed long before he did. Someone whom even the heavens cannot contain. God. And how do we call for his help? Through prayer. But prayer is not to be only thought of in terms of disaster, for it's both a preparatory and a preventive measure. In fact, a mighty good course of daily action. Now, Family Theater again reminds you, the family that prays together stays together.
1: More things are wrought by prayer than this world dreams of.

0: From Hollywood, the Mutual Broadcasting System has brought you transcribed Summer Replacement, starring Una Merkel. Desi Arnaz was your host. Others in our cast were Gene Bates, John Daner, Lawrence Dobkin, Marvin Miller, Howard Culver, Jeffrey Silver. 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
3: Ladies and gentlemen, the story you are about to hear is true. The names have been changed to protect the innocent. You're a detective sergeant. You're assigned a robbery detail. For the past 3 weeks, a lone thief has been victimizing stores and check cashing agencies. You've got a description of the man, but so far you've failed to identify him. Your job? Get him. Before you buy your next pack of cigarettes, think this over. A doctor has been examining a group of Chesterfield smokers with special attention to the nose, throat, and sinuses. His latest report, after a full year and a half, says no adverse effects from smoking Chesterfield. Don't you want to try a cigarette with a record like this? Chesterfield, regular or king size, they're low in nicotine, highest in quality, best for you.
4: Dragnet, the documented drama of an actual crime. For the next 30 minutes, in cooperation with the Los Angeles Police Department, you will travel step by step on the side of the law through an actual case transcribed from official police files. From beginning to end, from crime to punishment, Dragnet is the story of your police force in action.
5: It was Friday, June 10th. It was warm in Los Angeles. We were working the day watch out of robbery detail. My partner's Frank Smith. The boss is Chief of Detectives Thad Brown. My name's Friday. We'd gotten a call that there'd been a holdup, and it was 10:36 a.m. when we got to the corner of Alvarado and Catalina Streets, the Harrison Check Cashing Agency.
6: I'm sorry, you'll have to come back. We've had some trouble and we're not open for business. Come back in about an hour.
5: Police officer, sir.
6: Oh, well, where have you been? I was held up, you know, held right up.
5: Yes, sir.
6: Yeah, fellas in the police car was here. They told me that you'd come out. Well, where have you been? It's taken you long enough. Didn't you use the siren?
5: Yes, sir. We came out just as soon as we got the call.
6: Just seems us taxpayers would get better service than that.
5: No, sir, the call just came in 4 minutes ago.
6: Oh, well, all right then. Well, now let me tell you all about it.
5: Yes, sir, if you would, please.
6: Oh, you just bet I would. Well, now, first off, I had trouble sleeping last night. I knew right off it was going to be a bad day. I can always tell, you know, when I've had a bad night, the next day's always a doozy.
7: Did you give the officers in the radio car a description of the man who held you up?
6: Yes, sir. I sure did. I gave it to them right off. Now, you're going to let me tell you all about the holdup?
7: Yes, sir. If you go ahead, please.
6: Well, I had a bad night. Real bad. I knew... Oh, say, my name's Harrison. Abel Harrison. I don't think I got you a fellow's names.
7: Oh, this is my partner, Frank Smith. My name's Friday.
6: How do you do?
7: Oh,
6: glad to know you, yeah. Darn fool next door kept pounding the typewriter all night. He never let up.
7: Sir?
6: The man next door, that's why I didn't get any sleep. Some crackpot trying to be a writer. Oh, it's an awful thing. All night long. Dit, dit, dit, ding, dit, ding. All night. Not a wink of sleep.
7: Yes, sir. If you just tell us about the robbery, please.
6: You ain't interested, huh?
5: Well, no, sir, it isn't that. It's just that the more time we lose here, the harder it's going to be to apprehend the suspect. You can understand that.
6: Oh, well, yeah.
5: Now, maybe if you just answer some questions for us, it might be easier and possibly a little faster. Huh?
6: Okay, fire away.
5: What time did the man come in?
6: About 10:12.
5: Was he alone?
6: Yep.
7: Did it look like there might have been anybody else with him?
6: Nope.
5: Do you know if he drove an automobile?
6: Couldn't tell.
5: I see. Well, would you tell us exactly what he said and what he did from the time that you first saw him?
6: Came in, 10:12, had a gun, walked over to me, pointed the gun, told me to stick up. That the way you fellows want it?
5: Well, you just relax, Harrison, will you, and tell the story in your own words.
6: I'm trying to do just that.
5: Yes, sir.
6: Maybe if I went slower, it'll be easier for you boys.
5: All right, sir, you go right ahead.
6: Well, he came in, stood around for a minute, then come over to the counter. I asked him if I could help him.
7: Uh-huh.
6: We cash checks, you know, payroll checks. First off, I thought that's what he wanted, to cash a check. Wasn't, though. I asked him what he wanted, and he pulled out the gun. Told me to keep quiet and hand him the money. Pointed the gun right at my heart, right here. My heart. Are you with me so far, boys?
5: Yes, sir. Go ahead.
6: So, I gave him the money. All there was in the drawer.
7: I see, sir. About how much was taken, Mr. Harrison?
6: About $1,500. He just took the paper money. He didn't want the silver. Had two paper bags. Looked like he'd carried his lunch in them. All kind of wrinkled, you know.
7: Yes, sir.
6: Had me put the money in them. Then he told me to lay down on the floor. Lay there and count to 100 by ones. Told me not to move until I'd finished. He said if I did, he'd come back and kill me. The way he told me, you knew he meant it. After that, he left.
7: All right, sir.
5: What if you can give us a description of the man?
6: Sure, but already gave one to the other cops. Ain't that enough?
5: Well, we'd like to have you tell us, if you would, Mr. Harrison.
6: Oh, them other fellows don't work with you, huh?
5: Well, yes, sir, they do. But we'd just like you to describe the man to us.
6: Well, what's the matter? Won't they tell you?
7: Well, yes, Mr. Harrison, they'll tell us, but the questions they ask you, we're forgetting how to broadcast. We have to fill out a report and try to get the man who did this.
6: Oh. Seems like a pretty funny way to operate. Don't tell the other cops what's going on.
5: How tall was the man, Harrison?
6: Well, let's see. I'd say about, 5 feet, maybe 8 to 10 inches.
5: Mm-hmm. How much did he weigh, would you know?
6: I'm just guessing, you know, see, I'm not sure.
5: Yes, sir, we understand.
6: Well, I'd say he weighed maybe, 150, right around in there.
5: How old was he, would you know?
6: Maybe 25, 26.
5: How about his coloring? Was he dark or light complected?
6: No, dark. He had black hair, brown eyes. Mean-looking eyes, like steel balls. Kind you pick up with vacuum cleaners. Steel, hard.
5: Yes, sir. How was he dressed?
6: Had a pair of Levi's on. Levi's in a blue shirt. He had a brown leather jacket on, too. One with a fur collar.
5: Was he clean-shaven?
6: Oh, yes. His face looked like he just had a shave. Had a talcum powder on it.
7: Uh-huh. Do you wear glasses, sir?
6: Yeah?
7: What kind were they?
6: I couldn't tell you. Just glasses.
5: Well, do they have metal or plastic frames?
6: Oh, plastic, yes. Light, you know, kind of tan plastic. Heavy. You know, the kind that don't have the little curly things around the ears. Just big pieces that went over the top.
5: Mm-hmm. Did the man touch anything with his hands?
6: No, he didn't. The other officers asked me that, too. He didn't touch a thing.
5: Was anybody else present at the time?
6: No one else. I was the only one here.
5: Well, the man have any marks or scars that you noticed?
6: No, leastways not that I saw.
7: Was there anything unusual about him? Anything that might help us identify him?
6: Well, that mustache should help.
5: Sir?
6: His mustache. I think it's funnier than a $3 bill. Looked like it to me.
7: Well, I thought you said the man was clean-shaven.
6: I did. All around the mustache. I didn't think he meant like that. He's probably clean-shaven under that, too. Sure looked phony to me.
5: Why do you say that?
6: It was red. He was dark. Had black hair, black eyebrows. Don't seem like he'd come up with a red mustache. Seemed likely to you?
7: It's hard to say, sir.
6: Don't seem likely to me, not at all. I tell you something else.
5: What's that, sir?
6: I think them glasses was fake, too. Glassing them was funny, you know, like it hadn't been ground, kind of flat. I think they was phony, just like the duster.
7: Duster?
6: Mustache. Red mustache with black hair. Phony.
5: All right, sir. Thank you very much. And we'd like you to come down to the office and look at some other pictures, if you would, see if you can identify the man.
6: Be glad to. I'll not do it today, though.
5: Why is that, sir?
6: Well, I already told you. You had a picture of him down there. I'd probably miss him. It's been a real bad day for me. Well, tomorrow will be better, though.
5: Why is that, sir?
6: Gonna get some sleep tonight.
5: That's so?
6: Bribed the landlady.
5: Yeah?
6: She let me in his room. I took it.
5: What's that, sir?
6: Ain't gonna do much typing without his ribbon, is he?
5: For the past 3 weeks, we'd heard the same story. A man had entered a check-cashing agency or a small neighborhood store and at gunpoint taken all of the currency. Each time, he'd hit just after the owner or the manager had come back from the bank. The descriptions we'd gotten in each theft was the same. Each of the victims looked over the mug books, but they were unable to identify the suspect. The stats office had made an M.O. run going back 10 years. The leads they turned up were run down, but they led us nowhere. Communications to George Brereton up at CII in Sacramento had turned up no new information. We were right where we were after the first robbery. We had a suspect we couldn't identify, a suspect that we couldn't find. 10:45 a.m., the latest victim closed up his place of business and started to accompany us downtown. As we walked out of the store, a police car pulled up to the curb. In the back seat was a man of about 25 years of age. The officer told us that they'd caught the man running down an alley 3 blocks away. The man who matched the description of the thief identified himself as Rudy Martin. While the radio car officer stood by, we took the suspect over to our car to see Averill Harrison, the victim.
6: Caught him already, huh?
5: Is this the man who held you up, sir?
6: Let me get out and take a good look.
5: All right.
6: Mm-hmm. Mm-hmm. Mm-hmm. Tell him to turn sideways, north and south.
5: All right, sir.
6: No, I'll turn sideways. That's him.
5: Are you sure?
6: That's the man, even without his mustache and glasses, I can tell.
8: He's lying. He don't know what he's saying.
6: Don't you talk that way to me, young fella. And where's my money, huh? What'd you do with my money?
8: I haven't got it. I never took any money from you or anybody else. You're crazy.
6: I'll teach you to talk to
5: all
6: me
5: right,
6: like
5: Harrison,
6: that.
5: Never mind. Now, if we need anything more, we'll be back to talk to you.
6: You mean you ain't gonna take me downtown now that you caught the fella?
7: No, sir. We'll get in touch with you later.
6: You make him tell you where he hid the money. $1,500, all in paper. You make him tell you.
5: All right, sir. We'll do that. Thank you very much.
6: Yeah. Well, I'll be right here. Anything you want me to do, just give a holler. I want to see this fella get what's coming to him.
5: Yes, sir. Here's our card, and you call us if you need to.
6: Yeah, you do that. Make him tell you what he done with the money.
5: Well, you want to get back, Martin?
7: I'll check with the radio car, Joe. You want him to follow us to the office?
5: Yeah, tell him we'll take Martin here to the robbery division. We'll check him later.
7: Right.
5: All right, Martin, put your hands up as high as you can.
8: With handcuffs on?
5: With them on.
8: You ain't gonna find anything.
5: All right, get him up.
8: See, I told you. This is a bad thing that man did. I haven't done anything to him. I didn't take his money.
5: Come back, Martin. Back in the seat. You ever seen that man before?
8: No, I haven't.
5: Is he mad at you for any reason?
8: I told you, I never saw him before.
5: Well, he says he knows you. He says you held him up a little while ago.
8: He's crazy.
5: Why'd he say something like that without a reason?
8: I don't know.
5: Your wallet back here?
8: Yeah.
5: All right, slide up a little. Any money in it?
8: No, I got some change, maybe 40, 50 cents. Just a few cards there and a couple of phone numbers, that's all. There's no money.
5: Mm-hmm. Who's this? This Johnny Salvatore.
8: He's a friend of mine.
5: And Chris Turan?
8: Another friend. They haven't done nothing. They're both nice guys. And look, you got no right to do this. You got no right to arrest me.
5: I just want to talk to you. If you haven't done anything wrong, then you haven't got anything to worry about, have you?
8: That sounds good, but what am I doing sitting here in his car with you?
5: All right, now tell us the real story, huh?
8: I have nothing to tell. I was over by Central Avenue when these two cops came by and picked me up. I wasn't doing anything.
5: Officers say you were running down an alley. They say that you wouldn't stop when they told you to. Now, how about all that?
8: I was scared. You can see how that had happened, can't you?
5: What'd you do with the gun?
8: Wasn't any gun. The
5: victim says it was.
8: I don't know what you're talking about.
5: You registered for the draft, Martin?
8: Yeah.
5: Well, where's your draft card?
8: Isn't it in the wallet?
5: No, it isn't.
8: Guess I must have lost it.
5: You ever been arrested? Did you hear me, Martin?
8: Hmm?
5: How about it?
8: Yeah, a couple of times.
5: What for?
8: Bag.
5: Where?
8: Here, back east.
5: Where back east?
8: KC.
5: You sure that's all?
8: Yeah.
5: What were you doing in that alley this morning?
8: I was on my way to see a guy.
5: Who?
8: A friend of mine.
7: Okay, Joe.
5: Yeah?
7: I'll call in. We can get started.
5: Right.
7: 1K80 to Control 1. 1K80 to Control 1.
9: Control 1 to 1K80. Go ahead.
7: Prisoner in custody. Show us out to room 27A, City Hall. KMA 367.
9: Roger, 1K80. KMA 367.
7: You all set?
5: Yeah, let's go. Now, who's this friend you're going to see, Martin?
8: You have to know that?
5: We have to know.
8: Chris Tarrant.
5: What are we going to see him about?
8: Job. He said he could line one up for him.
5: Where do you live?
8: Room and house down on Wall.
5: All right. You want to tell us what you did with that money?
8: What money? I don't know how to tell you any better. I didn't have anything to do with that guy. I don't know nothing about any robbery. I was on my way to see a friend about a job. A couple of cops picked me up. That's all there is to it. Nothing more. If you think you can make this thing stick, then you go right ahead. I don't think you can.
5: Well, we got a lot of time, Martin.
8: So have I. I got nothing to do. Night's sleep and a couple of meals. That's what I stand to come up with. I got no problems. Go ahead, lock me up. You're going to have to let me go. I don't care what the old guy says. I didn't hold him up. Not him nor anybody else can say I did.
5: The clothes you got on match the ones the hold-up man wore.
8: So what? A lot of people wear these kind of clothes.
5: The victim identified you.
8: The guy made a mistake. I told you that.
5: All right, Martin, you called it. I hope you know what you're talking about.
8: Hmm?
5: The victim of the robbery identified you, and there's five more we think we can tie you into. We make you on the rest of them. You got real trouble here. Now, you'll save us and yourself a lot of time if you'll tell us the truth.
8: You wouldn't know it if you saw it.
5: Well, there's one way to find out, isn't there?
8: Yeah?
5: Try us. A.M. We took the suspect back to the city hall and we talked to him for over 3 hours. He refused to admit any knowledge of the holdups. We checked him through R&I and we came up with the arrest record that he told us about. In checking his record, we found that the suspect was wanted for draft evasion. In the meantime, the other victims of the holdup man had been brought down to the office. The suspect was placed in a show-up with several other persons. They all failed to identify Martin as the thief. In checking further with the last victim, Harrison, he stated that he'd probably made a wrong identification. We had a search of Martin's room made, but we were unable to come up with anything. The two friends he'd mentioned were checked out, but there was no record on either one of them. The suspect was turned over to the federal authorities for prosecution on the draft evasion charge. We were right back where we started 3 weeks before. The next morning, Saturday, June 11th, we started all over again. This time we went back into the files 15 years. Anybody who even vaguely matched the description was checked out. The M.O. of the thief was rechecked. The machines came up with an additional 17 possibles. Each of these were checked out. It took us 2 weeks, and at the end of that time, we were back where we started again. We had nothing but a description that apparently didn't match anybody in our files, and an M.O. that didn't fit any known criminal. During the time that we'd been checking out leads, the bandit was inactive. Additional cars from Metro Division had been assigned to the detail, and rolling stakeouts were maintained around check cashing agencies throughout the city. The holdup man had apparently dropped from sight. Saturday, June 25th, I checked into the office.
7: Robbery, Smith. Yeah. Oh, yeah, Ben. Huh? Oh, just a minute. Little John. You see him, Joe?
5: No, I don't think he's here. Little John? No, he's not here.
7: No, Ben, he isn't here. All right, wait a minute. I'll check the book. Hey, here. No, he left about an hour ago. Yeah, he'll be back. Want him to call you? Okay, wait a minute.
5: Here's a pencil.
7: Oh. Uh-huh. 0281? Right, yeah. Okay, Ben.
5: I got something here. A teletype from San Diego from Hewitt and Davis.
7: Yeah, what is it?
5: I'll read it to you. RE, your APB, dated June 10th, RE robbery. Robbery occurred this city last night. MO and description matches your suspect. We have identification as Jerry Lane. San Diego number 146382. Are sending mug shots.
7: Huh, looks like a break.
5: Well, it might have been. You didn't let me finish.
7: Yeah?
5: He got away. 12:15 p.m. A special delivery letter arrived from San Diego with the mugshots of Jerry Lane. There was also a note from Sergeant Carl Davis. He explained that the suspect had held up a small liquor store in the city and had badly beaten the owner. A witness was shown the mug books and was able to pick out the bandit. He was identified as a Jerry Lane. He had only one arrest record, and that was for a misdemeanor offense in San Diego County. We checked the name through our identification bureau, but there was no record on him in our files. The mugshots from San Diego had been taken over 4 years previously, but the victims of the robberies in Los Angeles had no trouble identifying it, even without the glasses and the mustache. Additional broadcasts were gotten out carrying the name, and radiograms were sent to Washington and to Sacramento requesting any available information. Another week passed while the search went on. During that time, the holdup man hit once more, this time in National City, just south of San Diego. From the reports we got, the M.O. matched the one previously used. The suspect made good his escape. Tuesday morning, 11:30 a.m., Frank and I had been out running down a lead. We just got back to the office.
7: Well, there's another one that didn't go anyplace.
5: Yeah?
7: You know, Joe, if somebody could figure out a way to filter out the bad leads, it'd sure save a lot of legwork, wouldn't it?
5: Well, I guess I get it. Robbery Friday. Yeah, all right. It's Ewan.
7: Yeah?
5: Hi, Pappy. Yeah.
7: When was that? Yeah, anything on him? Mm-hmm. Yeah, well, you're probably right. Well, I guess the only thing we can do is put out another broadcast. Yeah. No, nothing up here. What'd you say? Right, yeah. Well, if anything else turns up, let us know, will you? Right. Oh, wait a minute. Say hello to Carl. All right, Pappy. Yeah, we'll be talking to you. Right. Thanks. Bye.
10: What's he got?
5: Well, it's our suspect, Jerry Lane.
10: Yeah?
5: He's going to have to stand for more than a 211 charge now.
10: What do you mean?
5: Latest victim just died.
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2: From the information we got on the phone, it looked like Jerry Lane would be headed for Los Angeles. One of the witnesses to the latest robbery said that the suspect drove away in either a 1942 Plymouth or a Dodge Coupe. The color of the car was listed as either a dark blue or black. Descriptions of the car and of the suspect were printed up and distributed to all law enforcement agencies between Los Angeles and the Mexican border. Al Gayton from the San Diego department got in touch with the Mexican authorities, and a close check was kept on all cars crossing into Mexico. According to our information, Jerry Lane had robbed at least 8 places and stolen a little under $9,000 in a period of 6 weeks. While we continued our investigation, the San Diego authorities followed up the leads they had. In the course of checking out the friends and associates listed on Lane's arrest record, they came up with the information that he had at one time been employed as a musician in a downtown nightclub. They interviewed the employees of the place, but they were not able to get a definite lead on the suspect. With the mugshot that they'd sent us, and knowing that he was a professional musician, we checked with the local office of the Musicians Union. They told us that he was not in good standing, and they were unable to give us the address of the suspect, but they did give us the name and address of a bar where he'd worked several years before. At 8:30 p.m. that night, Frank and I talked to one of the waitresses in the place.
3: No, they cut out the band a year or so ago. Not enough business to keep it going.
2: Uh-huh. Did you work here when they did have a band?
3: Sure. I've been here since they remodeled the place. Been 4 years, anyway. Hey, you fellas like a drink? Be on the house.
2: No, thank you.
4: No, ma'am, thanks.
2: You know a man named Jerry Lane?
3: What does he do?
2: Well, he's a musician. We understand he plays clarinet.
3: Lane? Yeah, it seems to me I do remember him. Not too tall, kind of nice looking if you went for the type. Yeah, I remember him.
2: You know where we can get in touch with him?
3: No, I haven't got the slightest idea. Had to be a pretty big lush. Had to let him go. Union told him, lay off the booze, but he didn't pay no attention. Always showing up late. A real lush.
4: Possible the owner might know where he is?
3: It isn't likely. I'm married to the owner. I know most of the stuff that goes on around here.
2: I see. Can you give us any idea where we might be able to get a lead on him? Some of his friends? Maybe another musician?
3: No. Hey, wait a minute.
2: Ma'am?
3: I might know someone. Let me make a phone call.
2: Well, if you give us the phone number, we can put in the call.
3: I'd rather not do that. You see, this girl used to see a lot of Jerry. Maybe she don't want to get mixed up in a thing like this. I'll call her and find out. If she knows, she'll tell me. If she doesn't, there's no harm done.
2: Okay.
3: Got a dime?
2: Just a minute. Here's 2 nickels.
3: Thanks.
2: I'd rather you leave the door open, if you will.
3: All right.

0: may I speak to Betty Hodgen, please? Yeah. All right. They're calling her.
1: Betty.
0: Nice girl. Never figured out what she saw in Jerry.
1: Mm-hmm.
0: Hello, Betty? Betty, this is Naomi. Just fine. You? Oh, yeah, he's fine. Say, Betty, I hate to bother you, but do you know where I can get in touch with Jerry Lane? Yeah. Uh-huh. Yeah, wait a minute. Have you got a pencil?
1: Yeah. Here you go.
0: Now, what's the address, Betty? Yeah, I got it. No, it's nothing serious, no. No, business isn't that good. Yeah, we still got the piano. Sure, I'm gonna keep it. All right. Well, thanks, Betty. You guys are in luck.
1: Yes, ma'am.
0: Here's the address. It's a club down on 6th.
1: Mm-hmm.
0: Betty says he's there almost every night.
1: 9:42 p.m. We called the office and had another team of men sent out. We notified homicide detail that we'd picked up another lead, and they sent out a team of men to give us any help that we might need in apprehending the suspect. The address we'd been given was the Georgetown Club, a small place on West 6th Street. When we got there, the place was crowded, and the band was in the middle of the second set. We checked with one of the bartenders.
2: Sure. That's Jerry playing clarinet. See? Gray suit.
1: Yeah, does he work here?
2: No, he shows up almost every night, sits in with the band. Union doesn't like it. They talk to the boss about it. He's trying to get the bum out of here. Cause a lot of trouble.
3: Is that right?
2: Sure. Always he comes in drunk or else he acts like he's high on dope. You want me to get him for you?
1: Yeah, tell him there are a couple of friends who'd like to talk to him, will you?
2: I'll do it right now. You don't want me to say you're cops?
1: No, we don't.
2: I didn't think so. Okay, I get it.
1: Thank you.
3: Some place they got here, huh?
1: Yeah, sure is crowded, isn't it?
3: Right.

0: better watch him. He's probably armed.
1: Yeah, let's get him outside. It'd be easier to take there. Too many people here.
2: Yeah, the bartender's got him now.
1: Now let's let him get outside before we move.

0: They said they would be here. Now, wait a minute. Here they are.
1: Oh. You, where'd I know you fellas from?
2: You Jerry Lane?
1: Yeah. What do you want to see me about? I gotta get back in there.
0: If you fellas don't need me no more, I'll get back to work, huh?
2: Yeah, thanks a lot. Go ahead.
0: No problem.
1: I know what's this all about. I don't know you guys.
2: Police officers, you're under arrest.
1: What for?
2: Frank? Yeah. Stand still.
1: What are you trying to do? You got nothing on me.
2: Stand still.
1: You stay away from me, cop. Now leave me alone.
2: All right, hold it up, mister. All right, now come on your feet. Get up. Now stand still. Knees clean, Jonah. Put your hands behind you.
3: I didn't do anything. You got no reason to shove me around. Cut my mouth. It's bleeding.
2: Yeah, well, that makes two of us, mister.
3: What are you after me for? What have I done? I have too much to drink? Is that it? I wasn't bothering anybody in there.
2: It's a nice try, Lane, but it won't work. We got a half a dozen positive identifications on you for robbery.
3: I didn't hurt anybody.
2: You killed a man.
3: Yeah. The last one, I heard he died. Is it true? Did he die?
2: That's right.
3: I didn't know what I was doing, you know. I wasn't responsible. I just didn't feel so good. It wasn't my fault. He wouldn't give me the money. I didn't know what I was doing. That's going to make a difference, isn't it? I didn't know what I was doing.
2: I wouldn't know about that, Lane. That's going to be up to the jury, but you can bet on one thing.
3: What's that?
2: They'll know what they're doing.
4: The story you have just heard is true. The names have been changed to protect the innocent. On December 17th, trial was held in Department 92, Superior Court of the State of California, in and for the County of Los Angeles. In a moment, the results of that trial. And now, here is our star, Jack Webb.
2: Thank you, George Fenneman. 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
4: Gerald Carlisle Lane was tried and convicted of murder in the first degree and was executed in the lethal gas chamber at the state penitentiary, San Quentin, California.

0: 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Technical advice comes from the Office of Chief of Police W.H. Parker, Los Angeles Police Department. 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Heard tonight were Ben Alexander, Vic Rodman, Lillian Bayef, Harry Bartell. 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Hal Gibney speaking.
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1: Tuesday,
0: September 1st, 1953, titled The Big Bop. Here's an episode of Calling All Cars, which originally aired
1: Thursday,
0: June 18th, 1936. Its title, The Woman with the Stone Heart.

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Every shriek of a siren is a living advertisement for Rio Grande cracked gasoline. Thousands of times a day, a siren screams, and pedestrians and motorists get out of the way while a police car roars by, or a fire engine, or an ambulance, or a motorcycle. Every second counts when the siren's screaming, so the cities and counties that operate these emergency motors pick the fastest gasoline that they can find. The most convincing proof of the all-around superiority of Rio Grande cracked gasoline is the indisputable fact that wherever it is sold, it is specified for more emergency cars than any other brand. How do you choose your gasoline? Do you just buy any gasoline at the most convenient station? Or have you discovered that by driving into the independent Rio Grande station near you, you can get Rio Grande cracked gasoline? The same gasoline that is specified for the finest, fastest, most powerful emergency engines at no extra cost. Then, when a siren screams and when a police car roars past, you will thrill with the knowledge that whenever an emergency arises, you can get police car performance from your own car.

0: Now it is our pleasure to present Chief James E. Davis of the Los Angeles Police Department. Chief Davis.
1: Good evening, friends. The case you are about to hear dramatized differs from the average police case in that we had no inkling of a missing person or the fact that a crime had been committed until the murderer confessed. It may strike you that as a result, there was no work for the police to do. I hope that the story you're about to hear will convey to you how much work there always is for your police to do before they can call even a voluntarily confessed crime closed. Regardless of the emphasis with which a conscience-stricken murderer may confess, there is always a chance for something to go wrong before the case goes to court or while it is being tried. It is the duty of your police, beyond actually making the arrest of a criminal, so completely to investigate every angle of the case that the prosecution may be provided with an airtight case which no amount of legal acrobatics by the defense attorney can break down. Such was the work done by your police in this amazing affair of the woman with a heart of stone.
0: Warm evening in April of 1924. High above the surf-swept beach, an automobile comes to a stop on a lonely promontory on the Santa Monica Palisades. The occupants of the car are Mrs. Margaret Willis and her companion, Bert Webster. Webster flicks off the lights, the better to enjoy the lonely beauty of the ocean. He turns to Mrs. Wallace.
2: Beautiful, isn't it, Margaret?
3: Beautiful. Terrible, Bert. I can't look at it.
2: You can't look at it?
3: No.
2: See, what's the matter with you?
3: Bert, don't stay here. Let's go on. I don't want to stay here.
2: Well, I can't figure you out. You're always showing me a picture of an ocean or something and saying, isn't it beautiful? Now, when I ask you the same thing about the real good, you tell me you can't stand to look at it. I can't figure it out.
3: You don't have to figure anything out, Bert. Just please, let's go on.
2: Okay, we're going. What's the matter, Margaret? Have I done something that's made you sore at me?
3: No, you haven't done anything. And please, Bert, don't talk. I'm not in the mood for it.
2: Well, but what... Oh, well, all right.
3: Where are we going, Bert?
2: Where do you suppose? Home, of course. You don't want to look at anything. You don't feel in the mood to talk. What else is there to do?
3: I'd like to drive out to San Fernando.
2: Out to San Fer...
3: Yes.
2: Say, what's got into you? I'm not out for a tour of the country tonight. I'm tired.
3: I know, Bert. So am I. But I want to drive out there just the same.
2: Well, I don't know whether you're crazy or what, but I'm not going to do any such thing. I worked hard all day, and I need some rest.
3: All right. Then I guess I'll have to tell you.
2: Tell me what?
3: It's about... It's...
2: Well, go on. What the devil are you driving at?
3: Bert, it's about Dr. Baldwin.
2: Well, what about him?
3: Remember I told you that his wife thought he was in Tijuana?
2: Yes.
3: Well, he isn't.
2: Well, what of it? Where is he?
3: He's in that trunk back there.
4: Is this your idea of a joke?
3: No. The fact. He's in that trunk you helped me to tie on the back of this car.

0: Are you sure you want to go through with this, Peg? If what you've told me is true, you'd have a good chance of proving yourself innocent if you gave yourself up now before it's too late.
1: Everything I've said is true, Bert. I'm afraid to face the police. It was self-defense. He tried to attack me and I lost my head and shot him. I can't go back there. I can't do it.
0: All right. I understand.
1: And you will help me, Bert. You won't tell anyone?
0: No, I won't, but I'm scared, Peg. I'm scared stiff.
1: How much farther is it?
0: Only a little ways. We can stop on the Newhall grade, I think.
1: Then hurry. Please hurry.
0: There's the start of the grade right ahead of us. As soon as I see a good place, I'll stop.
1: We've got to be awfully careful, Bert. Suppose someone should see us.
0: That's the chance we take.
1: We'd be arrested. I'd have to go back and answer questions. No one would believe me.
0: There's a spot just ahead there. Do you see any car lights behind?
1: No. No, I don't think so.
0: Then this is it. Nobody in sight. Let's hurry.
1: Can you untie the knots all right?
0: I think so. Yeah. Yeah, there they are. Now help me lift the trunk off the rack. There. Now can you lift up your end?
1: Yes. I've got it.
0: All right. Get it up on top of this guardrail. A little further. There.
1: Hurry, Bert. Oh, hurry.
0: Look over the side and see if it's clear below. We don't want this to hang in some trees.
1: And there's nothing to stop it.
0: Then here it goes. Now, let's get out of here.
1: Bert, what if it can be seen from the road in the daylight?
0: I don't know. Only let's go.
1: I'm going down there and look. I can't leave until I know it's completely hidden.
0: But, Peg...
1: You drive on up the grade and turn around. I'll meet you here as soon as I can get back up. Go on, before someone comes.
0: You're making a mistake, Peg, a bad mistake.
1: Go on,
0: please.
1: All right.
0: I'll be right back.

0: Pull it open. I've got to get away. Bert! Bert! Oh,
1: Bert!
0: Thank God it's you.
1: Hurry up.
0: Oh, Bert, it's a terrible mess down there. I'm going to give myself up. I'm going to give myself up.
2: And at 7 o'clock the following morning in the office of Detective Lieutenant Paul Stevens of the Los Angeles Homicide Squad.
3: Morning, Lieutenant Sergeant. Anything exciting today?
4: I'm afraid not, Lieutenant. Nothing more than a dame.
3: A dame? You mean a woman, don't you, Sergeant?
4: Well, woman or dame, whatever she is, she's been sitting in your office there since 6 o'clock this morning. So she's got to see you.
3: All right, Sergeant. If that's the best you can offer, I'll go in and see what her trouble is. And don't forget, Sergeant, it isn't polite to call women dames.
4: Wait till you see her, you'll know what I mean.
3: Good morning.
5: Lieutenant Stevens?
3: That's me.
5: I've been waiting to see you, Lieutenant. I've killed a man.
3: You what?
5: I've killed a man.
3: Well, that's quite a statement. Suppose you tell me who the man is.
5: He was Dr. Benjamin Baldwin. He was drunk and tried to attack me.
3: Would you mind telling me your name?
5: Mrs. Margaret Willis.
3: Thank you, Mrs. Willis. Now, where and when did you kill this man?
5: Friday morning, in my apartment at 1008 West 11th Street.
3: I see. And where is Dr. Baldwin's body now?
5: I can lead you to it. But first, Lieutenant, I want you to see these.
3: Bruises on your arms.
5: Yes, bruises made when he grabbed me and tried to attack me. I wanted you to see them.
3: For future reference, eh?
2: Organizing a party of 7 men, including Inspector Dwight Langevin and Captain John Edwards, both of the detective division, Lieutenant Stevens leads the way to a police car and starts the long drive out to the Newhall Grade. There's little conversation as the fast car roars along the highway, leaves the city limits, drops mile after mile behind it. And a little more than 2 hours after leaving Los Angeles, the confessed killer suddenly points to a spot at the side of the road.
5: There. There's the place.
3: All right, Blackwell. Pull up here and stop.
6: Yes, sir.
3: Now, Mrs. Willis.
5: It's down there.
3: Come on, boys. Down the hill. You too, Mrs. Willis.
5: There he is.
3: Pretty, isn't it?
7: He's dead, all right. Got a bullet hole in his head. Buckler?
6: Yes, sir?
7: Take this conversation.
6: Right.
7: Mrs. Willis, do you positively identify this body?
5: I do. It's Dr. Benjamin Baldwin.
7: Whose trunk is this?
5: Mine.
7: How'd you get the body out here?
5: I brought it out in a car. I have a friend who drives. He and I came out here last night.
3: You own a car, Mrs. Willis?
5: I do now, yes. I bought Dr. Baldwin's car.
7: Hey, do you mean to tell me you drove Dr. Baldwin out here in his own car?
5: In my car. It wasn't his any longer. I had the registration slip in my pocketbook. He turned it over to me.
7: Let's see. Well, I'll take that if you don't mind. Now, just when did you buy the car, Mrs. Willis?
5: Friday. Oh, no. No, it was Thursday, I believe. Yes, Thursday.
3: And when did you say you killed this man?
5: Friday morning. He came to deliver the car on Friday and he was very drunk.
7: Had you paid him for the car in full?
5: Yes. I paid him in full. I saw him put the money in his breast pocket. I'll swear to that.
3: Is the money still in his pocket, Mrs. Willis?
5: No. But that is, I don't know whether it is or not. I gave it to him on Thursday.
7: Mrs. Willis, who is this friend that drove you out here?
5: Well,
3: now you might as well tell us. It won't do him any good if you lie about it.
5: His name's Bert Webster.
7: Did you get that, Sergeant?
6: Yes, sir.
7: Good. Tell us about him, Mrs. Willis.
5: Well, I've known him for 5 years.
3: Mrs. Willis, are you Webster's common law wife?
5: I'm not now, no.
7: I see. And this Webster helped you put Baldwin's body in this trunk?
5: Certainly not. He knew nothing about it. I put it there myself.
3: He was a pretty heavy man, Mrs. Willis.
5: And I'm a very strong woman. I tell you, I put the body in this trunk all by myself.
7: May I see your right hand a moment?
5: Well, certainly.
7: Thank you. You don't use that hand very much, do you?
5: Why, no. Well, that is, not as much as my other one.
7: I notice it's smaller than your left hand.
5: Yes, I had an accident years ago. It was crushed in a washing machine.
7: And how did you get that trunk onto the back of your car?
5: Bert helped me.
3: Oh, then he knew about this all the time.
5: He didn't. I told him it was filled with old books and files, and I was going to move to a new office I had rented. He didn't know anything about it.
3: Then how do you explain the fact that he helped you to throw this trunk over this cliff?
5: I told him about it after we got out here. I made him help me.
7: When was this?
5: Last night, I see. Yes, it was last night, after we had driven out here.
7: And he didn't know anything about the contents of the trunk until you reached this spot?
5: No, he didn't.
7: Well, I'm thinking we'd better get back to town and find this Bert Webster, Stevens. He ought to have a lot of interesting things to tell us.
2: Returning to Los Angeles, Lieutenant Stevens and Inspector Langevin first assigned two detectives the unpleasant task of notifying Mrs. Baldwin of her husband's death, then instruct another to bring in Webster for questioning. This done, they retire to Langevin's office.
3: Well, Dwight, what do you make of it?
7: There's something missing in the picture. That woman's leaving a lot of things out of her answers.
3: Do you suppose this Webster fellow is in on the deal?
7: It looks like it. And somehow, the idea of his driving her out there, helping her get rid of the trunk and all that, and not having something to do with it, well, it just doesn't jive. I'm mighty anxious to ask him a lot of questions.
3: The thing I can't understand is why Mrs. Willis went to all the trouble of getting rid of the body, then walked in and told us about it. It doesn't make sense.
7: I'm not so sure about that, Paul. It makes a lot of sense if you figure things out another way.
3: Shoot.
7: Well, just supposing she meant to pump this doctor off and get rid of him. Well, she goes through with it. Gets him into the trunk, gets this Webster to drive her out in the valley and dumps the trunk. And the trunk inconveniently spills its occupant out on the ground for all the world to see.
3: Then what?
7: Well, being a woman, she hasn't the nerve to put it back in the trunk. So she figures out that a confession will help her self-defense story.
3: Sure, but it still doesn't explain why, if it was self-defense, she went to all the trouble of making it look like a murder.
7: Yeah. And the answer is, most likely, because it was murder.
3: Now we agree.
7: Come in.
4: Captain Edwards is here with that Webster fellow, Lieutenant.
7: Good. Send him in, Sergeant.
4: Yes, sir.
7: And we'll probably know a lot more in a minute or so.
3: I hope.
1: Right here, Webster.
7: Come in, Captain.
1: This is Bert Webster, Inspector. Inspector Langevin and Lieutenant Stevens.
6: Glad to know you.
3: Sit down, Mr. Webster. We'll make this as short as possible.
7: I presume you know why you're here, Mr. Webster.
6: I guess I do, all right. I figured you'd be out for me before long.
7: I want you to answer a few questions. And I want you to think very carefully.
6: Sir?
7: First of all, what do you know about this?
6: Well, not a whole lot. I guess you already know more than I do if you've talked to Peg.
3: Who is Peg?
6: Oh, I forgot you didn't know. That's the name I call Mrs. Willis by.
3: Sort of a pet name, eh?
6: I guess so.
7: When did you first learn that Mrs. Willis had killed Baldwin?
6: Last night.
7: When last night?
6: Well, I don't know exactly what time it was, but it was when we were driving in from the beach.
3: Did she tell you about it before you drove out to the place where you helped her dispose of it?
6: Yes, sir. She told me about it when I refused to drive her to San Fernando. She said that she'd done it to protect her honor and asked me to help her.
7: Didn't you realize that you were aiding a criminal in the act of committing a crime?
6: It had already been committed.
7: Perhaps the murder had been committed, but it's a crime to help dispose of the body. Don't you know that?
6: Well, yes, sir, I guess I do.
7: You realize you're in a pretty tough spot, don't you, Webster?
6: Yes, sir, only I didn't have anything to do with the actual killing.
3: Well, that remains to be seen. However, I'm inclined to believe that you're telling the truth.
6: I am, Lieutenant. Honest, I am.
3: But until such a time as we can prove it one way or another, I'm afraid we'll have to book you as a material witness.
6: You mean I've got to stay in jail?
3: That's right. And while you're there, if you remember any additional things you think we might be interested in, just tell the guard. He'll let us know about it. They tell me that an honest confession is good for the soul.
2: Locking up the bewildered Webster for further questioning, Langevin and Stevens drive to the home of Dr. Baldwin's widow.
7: Now, Mrs. Baldwin, we realize that this is a terrible experience for you, but under the circumstances, we must ask you some questions.
8: Of course. I understand. I will tell you all I can.
7: Thank you. First of all, had Dr. Baldwin mentioned selling his car?
8: Yes. He discussed it with me several times.
7: He was going to sell it to Mrs. Willis?
8: Yes.
7: Can you remember anything about the last few days that might be of interest to us?
8: Well, there were several things that seemed strange to me. But at the time, I didn't realize that there were anything that would lead to this.
3: Easy now, Mrs. Baldwin.
8: I'm sorry. I didn't mean to. I'm all right now.
7: What were these things that you speak of, Mrs. Baldwin?
8: Well, Thursday night, we had dinner with some friends, and the subject of the car came up. I suggested that the doctor call Mrs. Willis and see if she was ready to buy it.
7: And did he?
8: Yes, he did. I stood right beside him, and I heard him say, "All right, that's fine. I'm glad you got it. I'll be over in the morning to deliver the car."
7: By it, I suppose he meant the money.
8: That's what I thought. Anyway, the next morning, Friday, he left the house early to deliver the car and get the money.
3: You're sure it was Friday, not Thursday?
8: Positive.
3: Go on, Mrs. Baldwin.
8: Well, the doctor's office hours were from 2 to 5. And at 3 o'clock, his nurse telephoned me and asked if I knew when he was coming in because his patients were getting tired of waiting for him.
7: He hadn't been to the office at all?
8: No. So naturally, I called Mrs. Willis.
7: Well, what did she tell you?
8: She said that he had been there early that morning and delivered the car and then left. I remember that I asked her if she'd bought the car, and she replied that she had. I asked her how much she'd paid for it, and she said, "I paid him $750 cash yesterday."
3: That would be Thursday.
8: Yes. But I knew that she couldn't have because I heard him talk to her on the phone Thursday night, as I told you. And she hadn't paid him anything for it then.
7: What happened then, Mrs. Baldwin?
8: I asked her why, if she'd bought it the day before, the doctor had driven it home Thursday night.
3: What'd she say to that?
8: Well, that he'd said he needed the car the next day, and she'd let him have it. And, well, then she said something very queer, Lieutenant.
3: What was that, Mrs. Baldwin?
8: Well, she asked me if my husband was a drinking man. And when I said no, she said that it was funny. Because when he delivered the car that morning, he left his grips in it. And that he promised to come back later in the morning and give her another driving lesson. But that he hadn't.
3: And this was in the afternoon?
8: Yes. And, oh, and then she told me something that just didn't seem possible. She said that she didn't think he was coming back to me. That he mentioned going to Mexico and leaving me.
7: Have you and Dr. Baldwin had any quarrel that might lead him to leave you?
8: Certainly not. We were happy.
2: For the next 7 days, the two detectives devote their entire time to questioning witnesses, breaking down Margaret Willis's self-defense story. And at the end of this time, they are in possession of these damaging facts. First,
9: Mrs. Willis claims that Baldwin was drunk the day of the murder. A close acquaintance of his swears that he saw and talked to the doctor as late as 10 o'clock on Friday morning, that he had not been drinking.
2: And second,
9: an employee of the Percival Arms Apartments informs police that on the morning of the murder, he delivered the trunk empty to the Willis apartment, that when he was about to leave, he saw a man's shoe protruding from a hall closet, that although it looked like there might be a foot in it, he hadn't said anything until he read of the murder in the papers.
2: From several neighbors of Margaret Willis, it is learned that she is a woman of great strength and possesses an insane temper when angry. And at last, after several weeks of preparation, Margaret Willis is placed on trial for her life before Judge Charles Craig in the Los Angeles Superior Court. Several preliminary witnesses are heard, and then the court crowded to capacity with eager throngs craning for a look at the now famous woman. Deputy District Attorney Hammer calls Margaret Willis to the stand.
9: Mrs. Willis, you realize that you're under oath, that you're sworn to tell the truth, the whole truth, and nothing but the truth?
10: I do.
9: Very well. Now, you say that on Friday morning, April 12th of this year, the deceased came to your house to deliver a car that you had purchased the day before for $750.
10: That is right.
9: And isn't it a fact that in reality you'd not paid this man a dollar yet?
11: I object, Your Honor. Incompetence irrelevant and immaterial.
12: Objection sustained.
9: Very well. Mrs. Willis, would you mind telling me exactly what took place in your apartment on the morning in question? Just tell me in your own words.
10: Well, Dr. Baldwin brought the car over about 8 o'clock. And he was drunk.
11: I object.
3: Overruled. Proceed, please.
10: He said, "Lord, I love you," this morning. And I asked him if he was drunk, and he said, "Maybe."
9: Then what happened, Mrs. Willis?
10: Well, he was going to give me a driving lesson, so I went to the closet to get a coat. And suddenly he came up behind me and tried to kiss me.
9: Continue, please. When he tried to kiss you, what did you do?
10: I tried to get away from him, and he grabbed me. I told him not to be so silly, to go out to the car, that I'd be right out.
9: Did he go?
10: Yes. At least I thought he'd gone. When I came out of the closet, I found him standing there. He's looking drunker every minute.
9: So what did you do then?
10: I told him to please go. And he started toward me. So I backed into the closet and grabbed the gun that I always kept there.
9: What kind of a gun, Mrs. Willis?
10: A revolver.
9: Is this gun marked People's Exhibit Number 2 the one, Mrs. Willis?
10: Yes, that is the one.
9: Thank you. You may continue.
10: Well, I told him to leave or I'd shoot him. But he didn't. He grabbed me by the arm.
9: With you holding the gun pointed at him?
10: Yes.
9: Why didn't you call for help? There were neighbors all around.
10: I didn't want any notoriety.
9: Yet you'd rather shoot a man than have a little notoriety?
10: I didn't think about that.
9: You didn't think about his wife or his baby either, did you?
11: I object, Your Honor. The question is leading and suggested.
4: Objection overruled.
9: Mrs. Willis, tell us in your own words just what happened from the point where he grabbed you by the arms to the actual shooting.
10: We struggled a bit, and then I fell down with him still holding me. Suddenly, I guess I got scared because I saw his head right in front of the gun and I pulled the trigger.
9: Did he die instantly?
10: I guess so.
11: Your Honor, my client doesn't know what she's saying. I can prove that she didn't even fire the shot that killed the deceased. It was her lover, Bert Webster, who killed him.
4: The court will be quiet or I will clear it. Mr. Laws, you've just made a serious accusation. Can you offer evidence to this court confirming it?
11: I can, Your Honor, and I will. I can produce positive proof that Bert Webster was the killer of Dr. Baldwin. And before this trial is over, I will.
2: But the defense attorney's statements proved to be no more than a last-minute desperate attempt to bring a retrial. And after reviewing the facts, Judge Crail submits the case to the jury. And in the press room...
12: Yeah, I tell you, she'll get out of it. All it takes is a dame and a smart attorney, and it's a setup.
13: You might be right, Ed. I never saw it to fail. Doesn't matter whether she's young or old, the jury will fall for the old gag about you can't hang a woman. I wouldn't be surprised to see her get off with 10 years, suspended.
12: Yeah. Well, all I can say is, if she does, there ain't no justice.
4: Has the jury reached a verdict?
14: We have, Your Honor.
4: Will the clerk of the court read it, please?
14: We, the jury, find the defendant guilty of murder in the first degree.
4: Is there any reason why this court should not pass sentence at this time?
15: No, Your Honor.
4: Very well. Margaret Willis, stand and face the court. You have been found guilty of murder in the first degree. Therefore, it is the verdict of this court that you shall be confined to the state penitentiary for the duration of your natural life.
16: So, Margaret Willis, murderess, was sent to the penitentiary for life. There to pay the penalty for her crime. A strange crime. This, inasmuch as it was definitely proved that self-defense was not the reason for the murder. The only other reason was the desire to own Dr. Baldwin's automobile. It seems incredible that anyone, in possession of their full senses, could resort to murder for so small a gain. Yet, such was the fact in this fiction-like case.
2: Thank you, Chief Davis. Photographs of Mrs. Willis' trunk murder case and the complete story of the amazing crime you have just heard are printed in the fascinating Calling All Cars News, a bigger and better publication this month than ever before, with several true detective mysteries, latest radio and movie news, and descriptions of 14 gifts that Rio Grande offers free to every boy and girl. Get your free copy of the news wherever Rio Grande cracked gasoline is sold. This is the same gasoline used by many of the largest law enforcement agencies in the West. Rio Grande cracked gasoline speeds the police cars of many cities and counties to a speedier solution of the crime mysteries that you hear on this program. The same qualities that have caused this gasoline to be chosen to power more emergency cars than any other brand are needed by your car to develop its maximum speed and power. Give your car a chance with Rio Grande cracked to show you some real police car performance. But when you're enjoying this greater speed and power, be sure that your engine is protected by motor oil that won't break down at high speeds. Rio Grande dealers recommend Sinclair motor oils because they are guaranteed to provide a thinner but tougher film of protection that never breaks down at any speed. You use less oil when you fill your crankcase with Sinclair motor oils because the wax, jelly, and carbon-forming impurities are already extracted. Sinclair motor oil makes the ideal running mate for Rio Grande cracked gasoline.

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The body has been identified and suspect in this case is now in custody. That's all. Rosenquist.

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Here's an episode of Boston Blackie, which originally aired Wednesday, May 28th, 1947, 79 years ago today, titled The Ghost of Florence Newton.

0: Uh-oh, a hitchhiker. And is she pretty? Come on in, young lady. I'm bound for Little Bend, but I'll drop you anywhere you like.
1: Thank you. You're very kind.
0: My name is Blackie, Boston Blackie.
1: I'm Florence Newton.
0: Want to give me an idea of where you'd like to be dropped off?
1: I want to go to the farm.
0: Anyone in particular?
1: My own farm. The one my father owns.
0: Uh-huh.
1: I've been wading in the creek, and I hope he won't mind.
0: Well, there isn't much to do out here in the country except go wading, is there?
1: No, there isn't.
0: What do you kids do for excitement? Saturday night dances, movies, that sort of thing?
1: Yes. That sort of thing.
0: You're, not particularly talkative, are you?
1: I guess I'm not.
0: Good guessing.
1: This is the farm right here. Would you please stop?
0: Why, sure.
1: Thank you very much.
0: No trouble at all. You may have a little trouble with that door on your side. It sticks. Oh, wait right where you are, and I'll go around and open it for you.
1: Thank you.
0: Be there in a jiffy. Well, here we are, young lady. Now, where did she go? Florence. Florence Newton. That's funny. Maybe she went into the house. Guess I'd better find out.
2: Yes?
0: I imagine you must be Mr. Newton, that right?
2: Yes.
0: I just drove your daughter to the door, and when I went to help her out of the car, she disappeared. I thought maybe she came in the house here.
2: My daughter? What did she look like?
0: Young, about 21, I'd say. Attractive, brown hair, blue eyes, about so high. She'd been wading in the creek, and I gave her a lift. Well, what's the matter? Isn't she here?
2: No, she isn't. You described my daughter all right, but she was drowned in that creek you were talking about 3 years ago.
3: And now back to Dick Calmer as Boston Blackie. Enemy to those who make him an enemy. Friend to those who have no friend.
4: Well, Thompson, I guess you close your case against Butch Heathers tomorrow morning, don't you?
5: You're going to close it, Inspector Faraday, and get a conviction of murder, too. I've never been as sure of a case since I've been district attorney.
4: No reason for you to doubt you'll get a conviction in this case. Boston Blackie's going to send Heathers to the chair for you.
5: I've never known you to be so sure of Blackie before, Inspector. I thought you two didn't even get along.
4: Oh, we rib each other a lot, but we don't mean it. At least I don't.
5: Uh-huh.
4: I know I can depend on Blackie when I really need him.
5: Well, I need him this time, Inspector. Blackie says he saw Heathers kill that man. If he repeats that statement in court, that's all I want.
4: Sure it is. It's all you need. Blackie's word is reliable. When he says he sees something, he really sees it.
6: Blackie. Welcome to Little Bend. This is Harry Oldfield.
7: Pleasure, Blackie.
0: How are you, Oldfield? Well, Sheriff, do you have those records on Butch Heathers ready for me?
6: Sure do. So Butch went to the big city and got himself into real trouble, did he?
0: He sure did. I want his local record to turn over to the DA.
6: I knew that boy was no good when I arrested him for stealing Clyde Ranson's shotgun 5 years ago. Well, here's all the dope on him as a local bad boy, Blackie. I made copies so you can have these.
0: Thanks, Sheriff.
7: Those records going to send Heathers to the chair, Blackie?
0: These records plus what I saw, Oldfield. And speaking of seeing things, Sheriff, I saw Florence Newton this morning.
6: Flo Newton? Well, she's been dead 3 years.
0: So her father told me.
6: Blackie, now don't you try to pull that old one on me. I've been hearing for years about people picking up ghosts in every town in this country.
0: But I did pick up this girl, Sheriff. She said she was Florence Newton, and her father admitted the girl was his daughter when I described it to him.
6: Blackie, I'm afraid the country air's gone to your head. Better stay in the city where you don't see things.
0: Look, now look, I don't believe in ghosts any more than you do. But that girl got in my car down by the creek, rode up to the Newton farm with me, and then just disappeared.
7: Well, Blackie, she acted like a ghost anyhow.
8: Believe me, Blackie, Flo Newton's been dead for over 3 years.
0: All right, Sheriff, I believe you, but believe me, I picked up a girl in my car this morning, and she was Florence Newton.
8: Well, it's possible, Blackie, but where did you get wings for your car?
0: Okay, Larry, you want to. When I see things, I see things, and I see I'm not getting anywhere with you. Thanks for the records on Butch Heathers, and so long.
8: Goodbye, Blackie, and say hello to Miss Newton on the way home.
6: Goodbye.
8: Yeah. Oh, well, now, how do you like that, Mr. Oldfield? Boston Blackie suddenly seen ghosts.
7: Well, that's some story, Sheriff. You think I could make anybody believe it?
8: Well, you're a writing man, Mr. Oldfield. Your paper sent you up here to get a story on Butch Heathers, but I think you got a better one on Blackie and the ghost of Florence Newton.

0: Oh, good morning, Mary. Come on in.
1: I certainly will. Blackie, have you seen the morning paper?
0: No, I haven't. I was out of the city yesterday, and I didn't get back to town till early this morning.
1: I'll say you were out of the city, and out of your mind, too. Look at this newspaper. The whole town's laughing at you.
0: What for? What if I... Uh-oh.
1: Blackie, since when do you not only see a ghost, but tell the newspapers about it?
0: I didn't tell the papers about it, Mary. Hey, wait a minute. That fellow Oldfield in the sheriff's office must have been a reporter.
1: Oh, fine. Well, you phone that paper right away and get a retraction. Wait till Inspector Faraday reads this. He'll haunt you with it for years.
0: I can't help that, Mary. I did see that girl. I talked to her. I had her in my car. I took her home.
1: You fell asleep. You had a dream and talked out of turn to a reporter.
0: Now, Mary, stop that. If the girl was a ghost, she was a ghost. But she was in my car, and now let's skip it. I have Butch Heathers to worry about today. I'm going to help make a ghost out of him.
1: Oh, so you can keep seeing him for the rest of your life, too?
0: Look, let's forget about the ghost of Florence Newton and worry about the trial of Butch Heathers.
1: I thought no one was worried about it except Heathers. Well, you saw him kill that man, didn't you?
0: Mm-hmm. And I have some reports on him from Little Ben that should help cinch the case against him. You going to be in court?
1: I wouldn't miss being there. You're the star witness for the state.
0: Yes, and when I get in the witness chair, it's going to be another kind of a chair for Butch Heathers.
2: In the court.
3: Will Boston Blackie take the stand? Raise your right hand. Do you solemnly swear to tell the truth, the whole truth, and nothing but the truth, so help you God?
0: I do.
3: Check the witness chair.
0: Thank you.
4: Proceed, Mr. District Attorney.
3: Thank you, Your Honor. What's your name?
0: Boston Blackie.
3: Do you know Butch Heathers?
0: Yes, I do.
3: Could you point him out in this courtroom?
0: Of course, there he is, in that end seat at the first table there, the man wearing the green shirt.
3: Will you tell this courtroom where you saw Butch Heathers and what he was doing on the night of June 6th last?
0: Well, I was walking through the alley behind the garage where I keep my car, and I saw Heathers approach a man known as Ellie Spry, pull out a gun and pumped three bullets into him.
3: Yes?
0: Then he ran. I chased him, but he got away.
3: You say you definitely saw Butch Heathers kill Ellie Spry.
0: That's right. It was definitely Butch Heathers.
3: Thank you, Blackie. Your witness, Mr. Walters.
5: Thank you, Mr. District Attorney. Blackie, you say you saw Butch Heathers kill Ellie Spry.
0: Yes, I did.
5: You saw the murder committed with your own eyes?
0: With my own eyes.
5: Those same eyes that yesterday morning saw the ghost of a girl who'd been dead and buried for over 3 years.
0: Well...
4: Order! Order in the court! You did see a ghost on the road to Little Bend yesterday morning, didn't you?
0: I saw a girl.
5: You claim you saw Florence Newton, Blackie. The description was perfect. But Florence Newton is dead. Isn't she?
0: Yes, so I understand.
5: Ladies and gentlemen of the jury, you have just heard this man frankly and openly admit that he saw a ghost. Now, we all know there are no such things as ghosts, except in fairy stories and in the minds of people with overdeveloped imaginations.
4: Order! Order in the court! There will be no outburst.
5: Blackie, Inspector Faraday of the Homicide Department is one of your best friends, isn't he?
0: Yes, he is.
5: And you'd like to see him send Butch Heathers to the chair, wouldn't you?
0: I'd like to see the guilty punished.
5: And you like to see your friends come up in the world, too, don't you? And the conviction of Butch Heathers might get a promotion for Faraday, mightn't it?
0: He's a good police officer. He's deserved a promotion for a long time.
5: And you'd like to help him get it, wouldn't you?
0: I've always helped Faraday whenever I could.
5: Thank you, Blackie. Ladies and gentlemen of the jury, by this witness' own testimony, the facts are clear. There's no proof here that Butch Heathers killed Ellie Spry. This man sees ghosts, so he can see things that don't exist. This man who claims he saw my client commit the murder claims so in an effort to aid and improve the status of the police department friend of his. How can you convict a man on the testimony of a witness such as this? How can you send a man...
4: Will the defendant please rise? Ladies and gentlemen of the jury, have you reached a verdict?
2: We have, Your Honor. We find the defendant, Butch Hedders, not guilty.
4: Court is adjourned.
2: Blackie.
0: Oh, hello, Faraday. Well, looks as if he got away from us.
2: Yeah, he got away, all right. A great guy you are. I counted on you to help me send this guy where he belongs. But you have to go out and see a ghost.
0: You don't believe me either, do you?
2: I'll say I don't. Do you realize what that ghost has done?
0: Sure, he got into this trial and got Butch Hedders out of a jam. And we can't touch him now. He can't be tried again for the same crime. I know all about that. And I know something about that ghost, too.
2: Will you stop talking about that ghost?
0: I'm going to find that ghost and let it do the talking, Faraday. I'm going to find it if I have to follow it to the Happy Haunting Grounds.
6: And now, back to Boston Blackie. On his way to the country village of Little Bend to get the criminal records of Butch Hedders on trial for murder, Boston Blackie gives a lift to a girl who says she is Florence Newton. Later, it turns out Florence Newton has been dead for over 3 years. Blackie is star witness in the trial against Butch Hedders because he saw Butch commit the crime. But the defense attorney wins an acquittal for Butch on the grounds that a man who sees a ghost can see a lot of things that don't exist. As we return to our story, it is the day following the trial, and Mary Wesley is with Blackie in his apartment.
1: Blackie, I'm sorry I teased you about Florence Newton. Can't you do something to find her again?
0: Well, I've tried that, Mary. I drove out to Little Bend again last night and asked everywhere for a girl who might look just like the dead Florence Newton. But no luck.
1: Well, that's because there was no ghost. Now, will you stop trying to convince yourself there was?
0: Mary, did it ever occur to you that I never said the girl was a ghost? The girl was real, flesh and blood, real. It was the father and the sheriff and everyone else who said, if I saw Florence Newton, I saw a ghost.
1: Well, you described the girl to Mr. Newton, and he said it was his daughter.
0: He said it answered the description of his daughter, but that it must have been the ghost of his daughter, if it was anything. If I could just find her again.
1: I'll help you, but I certainly never thought I'd help you look for another girl.
0: I'll get Faraday in with us. Maybe we
1: could... Oh, speak of the inspector, and he rings the doorbell.
0: Chances are that he'd rather wring my neck. Come in.
7: Boston Blackie.
0: Florence Newton.
7: What?
0: Florence, am I glad to see you.
7: Thanks, Blackie, but...
1: Blackie, if this girl's a ghost,
7: I'm not a ghost, Miss...
0: Oh, excuse me, Miss Newton, Miss Wesley.
1: Hello. So you are real, aren't you? Real pretty, too.
7: Miss Wesley, I came here to explain all about what happened.
0: It's about time somebody explained something.
7: To begin with, my name isn't Florence Newton. I'm Vivian Peters, and I was paid $1,000 to play that trick on you.
0: Who paid you? Butch Hedders?
7: Yes. He was out on bail, but I didn't know that, or him. He said it was just a gag.
0: Mm-hmm.
7: When I read in the papers this morning that he was acquitted because you said you saw a ghost, well, I realized why I'd been asked to pose as Florence Newton.
0: That's the best thing you've realized all day, Miss Peters. But you're going to be one of his worst enemies for telling me this, you know.
7: Why? What have I done?
0: You've proved my testimony against Butch was correct.
1: Well, so what, Blackie? Hedders was tried and acquitted for killing Ellie Spry, and he can't be tried again for the same crime.
0: No, he can't, Mary, but maybe there's some other way to get at him. I'm going down to see Faraday. Miss Peters, did anyone see you come to my apartment?
7: No, Blackie.
0: Good. You and Mary stay here till I get back. Everything's going to be all right, unless I'm all wrong.
2: Hello, Wallace.
8: Oh, Butch, come in.
2: Thanks.
8: Well, how's it feel to be a free man?
2: Great, Wallace, great. You did a good job for me. You're the best lawyer in town.
8: You didn't kill Ellie Spry. That's why I got you off, Butch.
2: Yeah. But Blackie had me nailed for that killing till you pried me loose with that business about the ghost. I knew that ghost story would make Blackie sound silly.
8: What do you mean you knew it, Butch? I didn't know it myself until I saw the papers just before the trial.
2: I got news for you, Wallace. I give you a little assist in beating a rap the state had on me. I fixed up that ghost.
8: What are you talking about?
2: Cost me 1,000 clams, Wallace. Don't worry. We'll come out of your fee.
8: Wait a minute, Butch. Did Blackie think he was Florence Newton, or didn't he?
2: Sure he did. It was a girl I hired to say she was Flo Newton and go through the whole routine. Just as Blackie said.
8: Butch, I hope you're lying.
2: No, I'm not lying. I'm bragging. That was a pretty smart trick, wasn't it? You see, I knew about Flo dying in that creek a while back because I was living in Little Bend when it happened.
8: Get out of here, Butch.
2: Huh?
9: You heard me? Get out! I took your case and defended you because I thought you were innocent. Now I know you're not. You did kill Ellie Spry, didn't you?
2: Is that what the jury said?
9: No. Because you did something behind my back to ruin Boston Blackie's testimony.
2: Sure made a mess of it, didn't I?
9: Laugh if you want to, Butch. Laugh because you know you can't be tried again for killing Ellie Spry. Laugh because you made a fool out of me. But you're a killer, Butch.
2: Yeah, smart one, though, huh?
9: Yes, you're smart, all right, but so am I. Legally, you're free, but I'm a lawyer. And I'm going to find some loophole in the law to bring you to justice. Maybe that girl can help me. Maybe she can go to the police and tell them.
2: Think so, Wallace? She's a ghost, remember? And all a ghost can say is, boo!
9: Go ahead, Butch. Have a good laugh. Go out and have a good time, too. Because she won't be having a good laugh or a good time for very long.
2: Hey. Who are you calling, Wallace?
9: The police. I won't be a party to a conspiracy.
2: I think you better not, Wallace.
9: You don't frighten me with that gun, Butch.
2: But you bother me with that phone. Put it down. Or I'll knock it down, you...
9: I think I'd better take that gun. You think so? No, so...
2: Now I gotta go get another lawyer.
10: Blackie, get out of my office before you start seeing things in here.
0: Look, Faraday, will you start seeing things? Will you start seeing how and why I was made to believe I picked up Florence Newton on the road to Little Bend?
10: I know why you think you picked up Florence Newton on the road to Little Bend. You're a big dope.
0: You mean I'm a big dupe?
10: Dope, dupe! What's the difference? No.
0: Faraday, that girl's real name is Vivian Peters, and she was hired by Butch Heathers to pose as Florence Newton.
10: How do you know?
0: Because she's in my apartment. She told me all about it. Butch hired her when he was out on bail.
10: Now you're not only seeing crazy things, you're saying crazy things. How would Butch know about the death of Florence Newton so he could rig up such a stunt?
0: Butch lived.

0: Blackie, you bungled things the last time I had Butch. Go have yourself some fun in a graveyard. Meet some new ghosts, maybe. You're out of this murder.
1: I'm out?
2: Oh, no.
0: You're out, or yes. From here on, I'm handling Butch Heathers all by myself.
1: You mean mishandling Butch, don't you?
0: I'm going to surprise you, Blackie. I've got an idea. In fact, I've got two ideas.
1: You'd better get an idea how you can pin the murder of Harold Walters on Butch before you do anything else. We're just guessing he's our man.
0: He's not our man. He's my man. And I know how I could pin this on him, providing I get no interference from you. I'm going to have you kept here in this office for an hour, so I can have my way, and you can't get in it.
3: You know, Inspector Faraday, it's a funny thing how many uses you can get out of a fire escape like this.
4: Mm.
3: You can get out of a building on it, hang laundry on it, sunbathe, and sleep on it.
4: Yeah, and keep quiet on it, too, Muldoon.
3: All right.
4: The glass in this window to Butch's room isn't soundproof.
3: Yeah, but it's sure almost look-proof, Inspector. Why, it's so dirty, I can hardly see through it.
4: I can see enough. I can see Butch in there and the door to the hall.
3: Are you sure that Peter's girl will do what you told her to do?
4: She'd better. You know, I'm sort of proud of myself about this.
3: Yeah?
4: This is the kind of idea Blackie would get. He's not the only one who's smart.
3: Well, what if it doesn't work?
4: What do you expect from Blackie's ideas? Uh-oh, there must have been a knock on the door in there. Butch just got up and walked over to it.
3: Well, now he can lift up the window a little, huh?
4: Yeah. Quick, while he's on the other side of the room.
3: All right.
4: That's enough. Butch just opened the door.
3: Is it the Peters dame?
4: It sure is.
5: Well, Miss Peters, it took long enough getting here. Come in.
6: Thanks.
3: We can hear pretty good.
5: You phoned and said you wanted to talk to me, sweetheart. Well, what about?
6: You ought to know what about. I didn't know I was going to save you from the chair when I said I'd play ghost for Boston Blackie.
5: Well, what you didn't know didn't hurt you too much, did it? You got to breath the country air out of it, too, didn't you?
6: You got out of a murder rat, Mr. Heathers. And everyone knows you killed Ellie Spry. Blackie's testimony was right, every word of it.
5: Yeah?
6: You've made an accomplice out of me, Heathers, and I don't like it.
5: Oh, you don't? Well. Yeah, it's too bad.
6: It's so bad that I'm going to the police.
5: Oh, I wouldn't do that if I was you.
6: But you are not me.
5: Look, I killed Ellie Spry and got away with it. I killed Harold Walters, my lawyer. I'm going to get away with that, too. I'd include you in that list in a minute. And don't forget it.
6: The police will know you killed Walter.
5: Yeah, they won't even suspect me. Then Walters just win a case for me. Anybody in this town ought to know that Walters and I are the best of friends. Now don't go to the cops, sweetheart. Won't do you any good, and I wouldn't like it. You understand?
4: Come on, Muldoon, let's go.
6: Yes, I understand.
4: I've heard all I need to hear.
6: I understand.
3: All right, then I'll raise the window now.
5: Who's out there?
4: No time now. Let's go right through the glass.
3: All right.
4: Don't move, Butch.
5: Cops.
4: Duck, Miss Peters. There may be shooting.
5: Yeah, she ain't ducking, but I am behind her. Go ahead, shoot, copper. Hit this dame. See if I can.
6: No, don't.
3: Inspector, don't shoot. You'll hit the girl.
5: You mean you kill the girl, don't you? She makes a nice target, doesn't she, Inspector? A nice target, but a better shield.
6: Don't
0: Your
6: shoot.
0: Pals ought to see you now, Butch. If you were as tough as you claim to be, you wouldn't be holding that girl in front of you.
5: Cut the talk, pal. Go ahead and shoot, why don't you?
0: You know I'm not going to shoot.
5: Polite cop, huh? You don't shoot ladies, huh? Well, you don't shoot me neither. And you don't catch me. Because a couple of more steps back, and I can reach the door.
3: You did this all wrong, Inspector.
4: Shut up.
5: Well, I'm at the door, Faraday. Go ahead and shoot if you want. This is your last chance. So long. So long, copper. Here's your girlfriend. Maybe you'll...
7: Go to sleep, Butch. You're tired.
0: Blackie.
7: Yes, Inspector. Blackie with a black jack. Are you all right, Miss Peters?
8: Yes, thank you. But I think my arm's going to be bruised tomorrow.
7: I think Butcher's head is bruised a bit, too. Or maybe this blackjack got the worst of the deal. Faraday, it's a good thing you told the guard to let me go in an hour.
0: Yeah?
7: I knew where you were heading and stayed out there in the hall to wait for you. I imagine you heard Heather's confession.
4: Sure. You heard him admit he killed Ellie Spry and his lawyer.
7: Yes, and it's a good thing I was outside the door. Faraday, what would you do without me?
0: I don't know. But I'd sure like to try.
7: Don't do it, pal. You're a big man on account of me.
4: Yeah?
7: Mm-hmm. The morning papers are going to say that Butch Heathers is another of the feathers in your...

0: You're listening to the Detective Shows Hour on ABN, the Antioch Broadcasting Network. You just heard an episode of Boston Blackie, which originally aired Wednesday, May 28th, 1947, 79 years ago today. Its title? The Ghost of Florence Newton. Here's an episode of The Adventures of Philip Marlowe Detective. This episode originally aired Saturday, May 28th, 1949, 77 years ago today, titled The Ebony Link.
1: Now listen to me, and never forget it. Crime is a sucker's road, and those who travel it wind up in the gutter, the prison, or the grave. There's no other end, but they never learn. It was ugly from the start this time. Vicious blackmail that mushroomed into murder, and all because a wild artist on a hilltop, a man in a wheelchair, and a red-haired manicurist were held too tight together by one small ebony link.
2: From the pen of Raymond Chandler, outstanding author of mystery, comes his most famous character and crime's most deadly enemy as we present The Adventures of Philip Marlowe. Now, with Gerald Moore, starred as Philip Marlowe, we bring you tonight's exciting story, The Ebony Link.
1: I'd spent a dismal day tracking down another wise guy. He thought he could see fast money over the sights of a 45, but it ended up like they all do. He was flat on his face in an alley, his life dripping into a sewer. It was what he deserved, and the only feeling I got from it was that I wanted a bath bad. So I went home, but when I stepped out of the elevator and started down the hall, I knew I'd have to postpone it. Because leaning on my doorbell was a redhead who looked very good from a distance. But she lost ground with every step I took. Because the closer I got, the more I saw of a mouth shaped by indecision. Eyes that were nothing but mascarad caginess and shallow green. And flashy clothes that carried the kind of bargain basement label you can't tear off.
3: Good evening.
1: Looking for me?
3: Yeah, you're a private detective named Marlowe.
1: I am. Come on in. Have a chair, Miss...
3: Johnson, thanks.
1: What's your difficulty, Miss Johnson?
3: Oh, it's not me. It's my sister up in Santa Barbara. Can you go there right away, 812 Seaview Road?
1: Maybe you should tell me what it's all about, huh?
3: Well, she loaned a gentleman friend of hers some money.
1: Okay. That's enough of the sister act, baby. What's the gag?
3: Gag? Why, I don't think I understand.
1: Number one, there's no 812 on Seaview Road. It runs into the ocean at the 600 block. I know. I used to live there.
3: But
1: number two, when picking a phony name, Johnson is the second most popular in the book.
3: Yeah, but...
1: And number three, baby, me hiring out as a patsy of any kind is lousy for my business. So you better...
3: Stick him up.
1: Oh, no.
3: I mean it. And I'll shoot if you follow me.
1: Okay, kid, just don't slam the door on your way out. She backed out fast, pulling the door closed as she went. I gave her 5 seconds head start and then looked in time to see the top of her hat disappearing down the stairs. But before I could follow her, the elevator gate slid open and a dapper man with a square face I'd seen somewhere before hailed me.
4: Certainly glad I found you, sir. Remember me? Ramsey, Mr. Ivan Pack's chauffeur.
1: Oh, yeah.
4: He wants to see you, sir. Says it's very urgent.
1: Yeah, but I... Well... Okay, Ramsey. Where's Mr. Pack now?
4: Waiting downstairs in the car, sir. I'll show you. We tried your office first, but it was locked. We're afraid you might have gone out of town. You aren't going, I hope.
1: No, but it was close. By the way, how is Mr. Pack these days? Still confined to his wheelchair?
4: Yes, sir. But he gets around fairly well. We need help him, of course.
1: Mm-hmm.
4: What's the matter, Mr. Marlowe? Looking for someone?
1: Not exactly, Ramsey. Chances are she ducked out the back way and still running.
4: Oh, I beg your pardon, sir. This way, Mr. Marlowe. Here we are.
1: Hello, Ivan.
5: Get in, Marlowe. Thank goodness we found you. Well, just drive around the block, Ramsey.
4: Yes.
1: He said it was urgent. Is it really that bad?
4: Yes, it is. Roll up the glass there, Marlowe. It's best if even Ramsey doesn't hear this.
1: Okay.
4: That's it. Well, Marlowe, I'm being blackmailed again.
1: Huh?
4: It happened 6 months ago for $10,000. This time it's $50,000.
1: Brother! What have they got on you, Evan? What's the lever?
4: The lever is that I happen to love my wife, Leona. That I happen to feel it's my duty as a husband to protect her reputation and shield her from heartbreak.
1: I still don't get it.
4: Marlowe, I tell you this because you're the only person I can trust.
5: Leona spent a year in prison back east when she was a kid, but that's nothing to be ashamed of all your life.
6: I know. Take it easy.
5: I'm sorry. Bluntly, I can't afford to throw that much money away. On the other hand, if I don't pay, they threaten to expose Leona as a jailbird. She couldn't stand that, Marla. I know her. She ran away the first time this happened. She said she wouldn't be that kind of burden to me. If she finds out about this new demand, she may do something even more desperate.
6: Blackmail's always tough. Who's doing it?
5: I don't know. It's more, all we have to go on is this letter.
6: Let's see.
5: Here. It's got an L.A. postmark. The stationery is a high grade that doesn't match that cheap envelope.
6: Mm-hmm.
5: The top of the page has been cut off, see?
6: Yeah. Strange backhand, too, huh? Hey, this demands a payoff by 12:30 tonight. Why didn't you give me more time?
5: I just got the letter this afternoon.
6: Yeah.
5: Look, Marlowe, I realize what you're up against. Try, will you? Find out who wrote that letter. I have two alternatives. Pay him, kill him. Well, I'm no killer. I'll pay if I have to. Maybe, with luck and your help, we can find a soft spot in his armor. What do you say?
6: Well, I'll try. Don't take any bets, Ivan. Ivan said he'd be in his office all night, then dropped me off at home where I got in my own car, pulled around a big gray sedan in the driveway, and hauled a small sample of the blackmail stationery into the police lab. There I got a break. The boys had it classified in 30 minutes, and after another 30, handed me the names of two business houses and 12 hotels in the city that used it. It's too many to check in the time allowed, so I called Ivan Pack and started down the list. He stopped me at the fourth hotel, which was the Beverly Crest, with the word that his wife, Leona, had spent a lot of time and money shopping in the hotel's exclusive arcade. So I drove out to the Beverly Crest, watching a big gray sedan in my rearview mirror most of the way. But in the hotel, I killed another hour drawing blanks, even at the writing room blotters. Until on the way out, I got another break. The beauty shop was closing for the night, and inside, slipping a coat over her manicurist uniform, was a redhead. The same redhead who had tried to sacktrack me to Santa Barbara. I followed her out of the hotel, and when she got around to the back, I stopped her.
3: What do you want?
6: I got curious about your sister.
3: I don't know what you're talking about. I don't have a sister, and I never saw you before in my
6: That's
3: life.
6: That's wishful thinking, baby. You can talk here or over a desk at police headquarters, but you're going to talk. Now, which is it?
3: Wait a minute. No cops.
6: All right.
3: Okay, Marlowe. Sure. I'll talk. I got a sister in Santa Barbara, all right. She's a mermaid. She comes up once a year to fish for seagulls, and she wanted you to bait the hook.
6: Come on. Straighten it out. You're smack in the middle of a lot of trouble, and it's getting deeper fast. Believe me.
3: No, I'm not, wise guy. You're in the middle. In fact, you got trouble right behind you. Stop it!
6: By the time I got untangled from the ash cans, all I could see was the back of a big gray sedan taking a corner so fast I only caught the last three numbers of his tag. 440. But as I stood up and dusted myself off, I saw something black and shiny. It was a five-sided ebony cufflink. I dropped it in my pocket as I went inside the hotel again. A fiver to a bellhop got me the manicurist's real name, Rhea Fleming. But even a ten spot failed to raise her address, so I called my client again, tried Rhea's name on him. When that missed, I asked permission to go and see Leona about it. That got me 60 seconds of argument, 10 of dead silence, and finally a very reluctant okay from Ivan. 20 minutes later, I pulled up at 94 Camden Drive, in front of a house sprawling in Spanish that was home to Ivan and Leona Pack. And the delicate dark girl with the shy gray eyes who answered the door was Leona herself.
3: Yes?
6: I'm Philip Marlowe from the Sequoia Credit Adjusters, Mrs. Pack. I'm told you patronize a manicurist, Miss Rhea Fleming, at the Beverly Crest Hotel.
7: Why, yes, occasionally. Is anything wrong?
6: Oh, no. Nothing serious at all. May I come in?
7: Oh, of course.
6: I'd like to ask you a few questions about Miss Fleming.
7: Well, I really don't know her very well.
6: Oh, I understand that. But you might know where she lives, for instance, huh?
7: Well, I did happen to drop her off one evening.
6: Oh?
7: At the corner of Sunset and Mariposa, I think. Oh, won't you sit down, Mr.
6: Oh, Marlowe? Thanks. Where did she live before she came to Los Angeles?
7: I have no idea.
6: You don't, huh? Well, do you happen to know if she writes in a heavy angular backhand?
7: A heavy... Mr. Marlowe? May I see your credentials?
6: Why, of course, if you wish.
7: No, don't bother. It's happened again, hasn't it? Ivan's received another letter, and I'm... Who are you, really?
6: Private detective working for Ivan? Oh, that's a cheap trick, I admit it. But we wanted to keep this from you, Leona.
7: I won't let it happen.
6: Now, wait a minute.
7: I won't.
6: Listen to me. Ivan's doing everything possible to stop this business. Now give us a chance. Your running away now would be the worst thing you could do to us.
7: It's so terribly unfair, Mom.
6: We're on your side. Don't you understand that? And you're in a position to help us if you will.
7: Marlo, is it Rhea Fleming?
6: Well, she's in on it, but not alone. She doesn't have the brains. But whoever is behind it belongs to this ebony cufflink. Ever see it before, Leona? Think hard.
7: No, I haven't.
6: Oh, it's too bad. Well, do you happen to know anybody who drives a big gray sedan? The license number ends in 440.
7: Well, there might be Bruce Morachek.
6: Morachek, who's he?
7: An artist Ivan hired to do a portrait of me.
6: Mm-hmm.
7: Picture isn't finished yet. It may never be. Bruce is too temperamental and exacting. But why did you ask about him, Marlo?
6: Well, because I've been tailed by a gray sedan since I first started in this mess.
7: Oh, it couldn't be Bruce. I'm sure of that.
6: Well, we'll see. And, Leona, until you hear from me again, promise you won't do anything rash, huh?
7: Where are you going now, Marlo?
6: Put some pressure on Rhea Fleming. Her character has all the sterling qualities of mud pie, and I think she'll crack just as easily. So long, Leona. I'll call you. In spite of what Leona had said, I still thought there might be more to Bruce Morachek than ever got on canvas. When I was out of the house and halfway to my car, I knew I'd have a chance to find out because across the street, a door flew open on a big gray sedan. Better than 6 feet of swarthy but handsome man clambered out and rushed toward me. It wasn't the lock of black wavy hair that dangled dashingly over one eye, but the fact that his hands were curled into very large fists. It gave me a definite them or us feeling about him, and the closer he got, the more certain I was that I'd have to let him have it first. And when he got within reach, I did just that.
8: Ha!
6: And why are you thinking that one over, chum? Try this. How long have you had on that polo shirt? Speak up.
8: All day. Confound you. But you don't have to knock me down to find that out, you idiot.
6: No, it was faster that way, and I'm not through yet. You've been tagging me all night, and I don't like it. How come?
8: You wouldn't understand.
6: Try me. Come on. I haven't got much time.
8: All right. Until yesterday, I was working on a portrait of Mrs. Pack.
6: Yeah?
8: She's an exquisite subject, but I quit because it became impossible.
6: Mm-hmm.
8: She's being so upset by something or someone, she doesn't even look like the same person from one day to the next.
6: And that's supposed to explain why you've been tailing me all over town?
8: I told you wouldn't understand. A portrait artist is not only a painter.
6: He isn't, huh?
8: He must be a psychologist, a doctor, even a detective, if necessary, when his subject's beauty is being destroyed before his eyes.
6: Oh, come on.
8: It's true.
6: Hey.
8: So I followed Mr. Pat to you and you to the Beverly Crest Hotel because you are up to something. I want to know what it is.
6: Mm-hmm. Naturally, it wasn't you who put the slug on me at the hotel, huh?
8: The what?
6: The slug. Slug.
8: Ah, no. I saw you walk around to the back, but the time I got there, a car was driving off. I thought you were in it, so I tried to follow, but I lost it.
6: Yeah?
8: And then I came up here.
6: Well, let me tell you something, Morachek, for your own good and your subjects. If you're on the level, go home, and if you're not on the level, brother, you better get out of town while you still can. Good night! I looked back just before I turned the corner, and Morachek was still standing where I'd left him. So I drove out to Sunset and down to Mariposa, where I parked and started walking. And while it was more than an hour ringing doorbells, interviewing kids, husbands, and homemakers, and running down false leads before I finally found the mailbox labeled Rhea Fleming, Rear, in a brown stucco 2 blocks south. I hacked my way through the underbrush hugging the front house to a converted guest couch in the back numbered 8811. I didn't bother to knock. I just walked in.
3: Hey, darling, I was beginning to think you'd never get... Marlo, get out. Get out of here, or I'll scream.
6: I scream louder. Who's the boyfriend you're expecting, Rhea?
3: I don't have a boyfriend.
6: It wasn't your grandfather that piled me up at the hotel tonight, baby. It's your last chance. Who was it?
3: I don't seem to recall the incident you refer to, Marlo.
6: Now, listen, jerk. You're in a rotten blackmailing game right up to your earrings. And what's more, your extortion letter went through the mail. Did you get that? That's a federal rap. You can't beat it. I'm going to see that you don't because I'm sick and tired of fooling with you. You're too stupid to realize when you're licked.
3: Federal rapper. I didn't know that, Marlo. Who are you calling?
6: Cops, of course. I'm through. I'm putting you out of circulation right now.
3: No, wait. Don't do that. I'll tell you who's with me.
6: Okay.
3: It's... No, I can't.
6: Rhea, come back here, you fool!
3: No,
6: Rhea! Holy smoke. Rhea. Rhea, who was it? Who did this?
3: Gee, I didn't figure to go this far. I just didn't realize.
6: No, I guess you didn't, baby. One down and one to go.

0: In just a moment, the second act of Philip Marlowe. But first, if you like the weather here, cloudy with threats, torrid with action, showers of trouble later tonight and tomorrow, you'll find more of the same on Sundays when Danny Clover and Sam Spade go into action. Danny Clover is the thoroughly human, fast-thinking detective of Broadway Is My Beat. And Sam Spade is the... well, who else but the Sam Spade of Dashiell Hammett's fertile, ingenious brain. On most of these same CBS stations tomorrow, you'll find Danny Clover prowling the Great White Way late in the afternoon and Sam Spade on the hunt in the evening. Now, with our star, Gerald Moore, we return to the second act of Philip Marlowe and tonight's story, The Ebony Link.
1: Rhea Fleming's face relaxed in death. The gaping, frightened people who make up every street scene began to gather. And as each newcomer timidly edged forward and then caught his breath at the sight of the dead girl, and in a small, tight voice asked whoever was standing next to him what had happened, only one thought kept running through my mind. Leona's blackmailer and the murderer of Rhea were one and the same. So leaving my card with an old, toothless biddy who demanded to know why I was running away before the police arrived, I piled into my car and headed for Ivan Pack's office on La Brea. I pulled to a stop just as a chauffeur named Ramsey darted out of the building and into the family limousine, parked at the curb, and pulled away fast. But since Pack was the man I wanted to see, I dismissed the thought of a not-so-merry chase, went to the door and knocked. 5 minutes went by before my client wheeled himself out of an inner cubbyhole and opened up. And another five while I brought him up to date, blow by blow, the redhead's violent death included.
2: Murdered Marlowe?
1: Yeah. And for my money, the noose fits whoever she's working for, who was also the party that dropped me in the alley behind the Beverly Crest Hotel, and this ebony cufflink and doing it. Ever see it before?
2: Why, no, I haven't.
1: You sure, Ivan? Sure it wasn't once holding a lot of fancy shirt together for one Mr. Morochek, maybe?
2: Bruce? Well, why him, Marlowe?
1: Because he's been tagging me all night. Say, tell me, Ivan, how well do you know him?
2: I met him about 6 or 7 months ago at my club. I don't remember who introduced us.
1: Yeah, well, that fits. The blackmail started just about that time. Now look, just to make it a little tighter all the way around, you can't recall who recommended him to you as just the right man to paint Leona's picture, can you?
2: No, I can't.
1: Uh-huh.
2: But on the other hand, Marlowe, neither can I recall having heard anything bad about him.
1: No.
2: Now look, you say he's been following you all night.
1: Close enough to do a time step. What are you getting at?
2: Just this. Was he around the place where the girl was killed?
1: Well, to my knowledge, no. But that shouldn't mean too much because the murder happened after we had our little run-in. So he'd naturally be careful about my seeing him.
2: Well.
1: Besides, Ivan, he was going to commit murder, so it's a cinch you'd arrive and depart from 8811 Mariposa without fanfare.
2: Mariposa?
1: Yeah.
2: 8811 Mariposa, Marlowe?
1: Yeah.
2: But that's the address I just saw on a slip of paper in Ramsey's desk. There was a phone number, too.
1: Wait a minute. Your chauffeur's Rhea Fleming's address?
2: Yes. Here, get hold of my wheelchair.
1: Sure.
2: It's that far desk there, just inside that partition.
1: You know, Ivan, when I pulled up outside here, I saw Ramsey leave. You know where he was going?
2: Yes, he was going to dinner.
1: Unless he hasn't eaten in 5 years, I don't think that's where he was going. He lurched from the curb like it was on fire.
2: Here you are, Marlowe. The top drawer on the right. Toward the bank.
1: I see it. Yeah. 8811 Mariposa, all right. Phone number and nothing else except this.
2: What did you find, Marlowe?
1: A cufflink, Ivan. Twin to the one in my pocket. And maybe a murderer who isn't named Marochek.
2: You mean Ramsey?
1: Yeah.
2: Oh, no, that couldn't be.
1: Why not?
2: Ramsey's been here with me for the past 2 hours. So you mustn't discount Morochek or anyone else just because of this cufflink and the address.
1: Well, in that case, no. But I can't include Ramsey along with the late Miss Fleming as at least one accomplice on what's fast getting to be a very elaborate setup. Ivan, do you know where Morochek lives?
2: Yes, at his studio. Lookout Mountain Road, just off Laurel Canyon Boulevard.
1: Laurel Canyon.
2: Well, I don't know the exact address, but you ought to be able to get that from Leona.
1: Yeah. Well, I'll get in touch with you later, Ivan.

0: Hello, Leona. Now, listen hard. Did Bruce Marachek come up to see you after I left?
1: Yes, he did.
0: What'd he say?
1: Well, only that he'd collided with you on the stairs and that he wanted to know who you were, what business you had with me.
0: Did you tell him?
1: Of course not. I wouldn't tell anybody anything about this.
0: He didn't like that, huh?
1: No, as a matter of fact, that's the reason he went home.
0: Right away?
1: Within 5 minutes. Yeah. He said he was going back to his studio and would be there all night if I needed any protection. But why? Is it because of something you found out at Rhea's place?
0: No, it runs the other way. It's what I didn't find out. She was murdered, Leona.
1: She was... Rhea? Who could have done it, Phil?
0: Whoever's blackmailing you, I'm positive. But whether or not that's Marachek, I don't know yet. Now, look, what's the number of his place on Lookout Mountain Road, Leona? Come on, fast.
1: 173.
0: 173. Oh, thank you, and goodbye. I was 20 minutes wriggling through the thick Hollywood traffic to Laurel Canyon, then another 10 climbing Lookout Mountain Road, which was an abrupt spiral of macadam that belonged in the Alps. So when I parked away from the bay window with Ruth that was numbered 173 and started up through the junior jungle that led to the front door, it was exactly 10 o'clock. And considering the zest of my last meeting with the artist, a good time for me to be careful. So when I knocked on the heavy oak that showed splashes of yellow at the threshold, I did it with the barrel of my .38. When I got no answer, I tried again, louder. It was then that Marachek replied, but not as I had expected, because he was behind me. And his greeting was a fist the size of a cannonball coming at the side of my head fast.
2: And now, Marlo, I'll take your gun here. And if I have to use it, I will.
0: No doubt. It worked before.
2: Huh? What are you talking about?
0: Come on, Buster, get off it. Jack like a paint. Let's not waste each other's time.
2: All right. Then inside, Marlo, where we can get to the point fast and in privacy. Go on.
0: All right.
2: The door is not locked, detective. I don't know what you want here, but I'm going to find out, believe me.
0: You can skip the thumbscrews, Rembrandt. I'll make it very plain for you. I want to know why you think you can get away with a doubleheader like blackmailing Leona and murdering your own accomplice. Any comment?
2: Yes, you're either stupid or a raving maniac,
0: Marlo. Now, listen,
2: Marlo. No, you listen to me. Leona Peck is a good friend of mine, Marlo. I'm very fond of her. I'm not going to stand here and be accused of blackmailing her.
0: And I suppose that talk of murder at 8811 Mariposa also offends, huh?
2: It does. And until you mentioned it, Marlo, I didn't even know Leona's trouble was blackmail. And as for a murder at something or a Mariposa, I have been here painting since I last saw you.
0: Which who will swear to?
2: Nobody.
0: Ah.
2: But if you will step over here, you can see that this canvas is fresh, that the paint is still wet.
0: It was my chance. The second he got in front of his canvas, he forgot he was holding my .38 in his hand. And as he talked, he pointed with the barrel like it was a paintbrush. When I was close to him and my right foot was against one leg of the easel, the time was right.
2: Marlo, are you satisfied?
0: Not quite. Mr. Marachek, now since I'll also use this gun if I have to, get up. Stand over there against that wall. Come on. Better get a chance to tell that story again, Bruce boy, but this time to the police. And I... Hey, Marachek.
2: What?
0: That painting there. That's Leona, right?
2: Huh? Of course that's Leona. Does it look like a battleship?
0: No comment. But also, Marachek, it looks like a lot more, and by that I mean the answer to who's both the blackmailer of Leona and Rhea Fleming's killer. Now I think I know. Apologies and farewell, Buster. You're nothing worse than a sucker.
2: Yeah, but Marlo, I don't understand. Where are you going?
0: To Leona's place. Friend Ramsey is due there at the moment, and that may mean murder again. So long, Rembrandt. Once I was off the mountain, back onto Laurel Canyon, then over to Sunset and pointed toward Beverly Hills and Leona's house on Camden Drive. I kept my right foot heavy on the accelerator and my mind working just as fast. Because no matter which way I added things, I was still basing a lot on a little. And a few important points shy of figuring the whole deal. And 5 minutes later, when I was parked and walking toward the door of number 94, nothing was any clearer. But then, it didn't seem to matter because when I glanced in a side window as I reached for the doorbell, I saw Leona sitting alone on the edge of the couch like it was going to blow up any minute. Her face, which was frozen in the half-crazed expression of the condemned man watching his executioner sharpen an axe, told me that Brother Ramsey was already present and probably out of my view with at least a gun in his hand. But since I'd gone this far in what I knew to be a very sorry case, I decided to play a chin out and hand tight over .38 in pocket.
3: Who is it?
0: It's me, Leona, Marlo.
3: Oh, 1 minute, Marlo. I
4: look a sight.
0: Not a bad one, though. Alone?
4: Yes, come in, won't you? I've been expecting you.
0: Yeah. Well, I just left Marachek, Leona. I was wrong about him being your blackmailer, I mean.
4: Of course you were. That's what I tried to tell you on the phone, Phil. What finally convinced you?
0: A picture. You mind if I sit down? I've been doing a lot of running around tonight.
4: Oh, of course. What picture, Phil?
0: Oh, the one he did of you. I can't say much for it, though.
4: No, it isn't too good, is it? But...
0: Hard to tell me the boy genius, wasn't it?
4: Yes, I'm interested.
0: Oh, you should be, Leona. It was a blouse you had on, remember? A white one with cufflinks.
4: Cufflinks?
0: Ebony ones, like this. The one I showed you when I was here earlier. One you said you didn't recognize. The one out of the set you must have given Ramsey as a present after Bruce Morochek was through painting your picture. The one that says the blackmailer of Mr. Ivan Pack is you, Mrs. Ivan Pack.
4: No.
0: And you killed Rhea Fleming, too.
4: No, no, you're wrong, Marlowe. Why would I kill Rhea?
0: For the same reason you denied recognizing the cufflink. You didn't want me to get to Ramsey, so
4: no,
0: you killed
4: wrong.
0: Rhea before she could name him
4: no,
0: when I was
4: didn't
0: at the cottage.
4: Kill.
0: And then you still couldn't get
4: no.
0: me to Ramsey because if I pressured him enough, I'd have to find out his game was cutting
4: oh,
0: in on
4: no.
0: you. Because he knew you were blackmailing yourself.
4: I heard enough. You're smart, Marlowe, very smart. But how do you think you're going to prove all this? How? Answer me.
0: All right. Ramsey figured you killed his girlfriend, Rhea. We sent him flying up here from
4: no.
0: Ivan's office.
4: No,
0: to demand a bigger cut, or maybe all of the 50 grand.
4: I don't
0: now
4: know
0: that you've graduated from blackmail to murder, I've been waiting and watching
4: you're
0: for him
4: wrong,
0: to make a move.
4: You're wrong, Marlowe, you're
0: but
4: wrong.
0: But if he hasn't, Leona, he must be dead.
4: No.
0: Here, in this
4: no,
0: house, probably
4: not.
0: In this room. And that
4: no,
0: Mrs. Pack you
4: not.
0: Went to explain away. Now, where is
4: no.
0: Where, Leona?
4: No. He's there, Marlowe. Behind the couch.
0: I called Ivan Pack and told him he wouldn't have to pay the blackmail money and why. There was a long silence before he said goodbye, and I went to police headquarters where an uncomfortable hour and a half went by before homicide was satisfied and Leona had signed a complete confession. So by the time I got over to my client's office on La Brea, where I knew I had to go, it was almost 12:30, the hour originally set for the payoff. When I was inside and sitting next to the man in the wheelchair whose watered eyes never left my face, it was exactly that, straight up and down. A little clock in the corner of the room said so.
5: Well, Marlowe, I just saved $50,000, didn't I?
0: Maybe a little more than that, Ivan. Maybe unhappiness for years to come, huh?
5: Yes, yes, I suppose so.
0: Leona wanted two things, Ivan. Your dough and Bruce Morochek. She didn't get either one. The 10 grand you paid the first time and the money she was going to get tonight would have been a bait to catch a starving artist. But I was wrong about him. He wasn't interested except as an artist. And your chauffeur and your wife's manicurist knew enough between them to try to get a piece of that dough for themselves.
5: Yes, I owe you a lot, Marlowe.
0: Oh.
5: After all, I just said I saved $50,000, didn't I? Even though I lost a wife. Good night, Marlowe. I'll talk to you tomorrow.
0: Sure. Night, Evan. Outside. The night air was clear, almost cold. Felt good against my face, so when I got to where my car was parked, I didn't get in right away, but stood next to it. Thought about Ivan Pack, the two people he trusted most. His wife and his chauffeur. One already dead, the other soon would be. I reached into my pocket for a cigarette and came out and stayed with a cufflink. The ebony cufflink. Jet black. Clear through. I dropped it into the gutter where it belonged, then got into my car and

0: The Adventures of Philip Marlowe, created by Raymond Chandler, star Gerald Moore, and are produced and directed by Norman MacDonald. Script is by Mel Dinelli, Robert Mitchell, and Gene Levitt. Featured in the cast were Edgar Berrier, Gene Bates, Larry Dobkin, Georgia Ellis, and Ron Brogan. The special music is by Richard Orant. Be sure and be with us again next week when Philip Marlowe says...
1: I was hired to find a thief, and I did. 1,000 miles from home. But first I found a hammy Othello, a lush with a Luger, and a fresh corpse in the closet. All because the only woman in sight wouldn't play fair.
0: There's gold in them trills when just a little bit later tonight, Sing It Again comes along, offering a grand prize of $52,000 to some lucky CBS listener. Phone calls will be going out to listeners from coast to coast asking for answers to the merry tuneful riddle songs, which, if you solve one correctly, gives you a chance at the fabulous Phantom Voice Award. Tonight, it's $27,000 in wonderful prizes if you can tell who the Phantom is, plus $25,000 in cash if you can answer one more question about him. 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This is Roy Rowan speaking. 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

0: am the Whistler, and I know many things, for I walk by night. I know many strange tales hidden in the hearts of men and women who have stepped into the shadows. Yes, I know the nameless terrors of which they dare not speak. To Frederick Pontiac, an American citizen caught in Germany by the war, death came slowly and painfully, of starvation and torture, in a cellar of a Nazi prison camp. But death was not the end for Frederick Pontiac. It was the beginning of a new and bizarre chapter. For he died only a few days too early, and his body was hardly cold before his captors saw the handwriting on the wall, put there by Allied shells. Yes, the Nazis' hours were numbered, and they all knew it. And that was when a plan was hatched in the brain of Commander Ernst von Müller, commandant of the prison, a man high on the list of war criminals.
1: Where is the man, Doctor?
2: In the cellar. He died last night. I think he'll do.
1: I must look at him first.
2: We will have to hurry. The American swine will be here soon. They are storming the hill now.
1: Yeah. You have the dossier on, what's the man's name, Doctor?
2: Pontiac. Friedrich Pontiac. Yeah, I have it.
1: Friedrich Pontiac. Yeah. Friedrich Pontiac.
2: This one is Friedrich Pontiac. See?
1: Nine. He was an old man.
2: But see, Commander, the bone structure, the hair and eyes. Of course, he is very thin now. And he has aged. But you will see by the dossier he is but 40, your age. And you will see by the photograph in the dossier there is a striking resemblance to yourself. You won't need to change your face, Herr Commandant.
1: Let me see the dossier, Doctor.
2: Here.
1: Thank you. Friedrich Pontiac. Born Zurich, Switzerland, 1905. Attended school in Geneva, 1911 to 1918. Emigrated to America in 1918 with his parents and attended school in New York in 1918 to 1924. In 1926, he became a United States citizen. He went to work in his father's drugstore until 1928. When his father died and the business was sold from 1928 to 1932, he did various odd jobs. In 1933, he entered Germany. He spoke German well. That's good. In English with an accent. Good. The Fatherland made use of him and the chemical factory in Berlin, where his work was unsatisfactory. He drank too much. And had fits of melancholia. This became worse until in 1941, he was of no further use to us. And so was sentenced for inefficiency to hard labor here at this camp. Excellent, Herr Doctor, excellent. I think it will work.
2: I will have to attend to the fingerprints, Herr Commandant. It may be rather painful for you.
1: I understand, Herr Doctor. It does not matter. From now on, I shall be Frederick Pontiac, American citizen.
3: Question. How many times do you have to see a thing before you remember it? Well, here's an interesting test for you Whistler fans to check up on your alertness and memory. Time and again, probably right in your own neighborhood, you've seen and read the big trademark that identifies Signal gasoline dealers who bring you the Whistler. But test yourself. Can you remember that trademark well enough to describe it now? Well, think a moment. Do you visualize a big black circle sign with yellow letters spelling Signal gasoline? And in the center, a traffic signal reading Go, reminding you that you do go farther with Signal gasoline. That yellow and black circle sign is a mighty good sign to keep in mind these days, because with gasoline mileage still an important factor in today's driving, Signal Go Farther gasoline offers your best way to get most miles per ration coupon. So next time you invest one of your gas stamps, try Signal gasoline. Prove in your own car what more and more wise Western drivers are discovering, that you do go farther with Signal gasoline. And now, back to the Whistler.

0: And so Frederick Pontiac, dead in a Nazi prison, is born again. And Commander Ernst von Müller, Nazi war criminal, is no more. He commands the last desperate defense of the prison, just long enough for the mutilation of his fingerprints. It's a painful operation, but it's worth it, von Müller, or should I say Pontiac, because now, when the Americans arrive and find you lying among all your dead companions, your mutilated fingers make the picture all the more convincing. And in an almost unbelievably short time, you're standing on the dock in New York. Everything's been perfect so far. No one suspected you. They hardly even questioned you back in Germany. If you can just get through the customs men.
1: Frederick Pontiac?
2: Yes, sir. I'm Frederick Pontiac.
1: Relax. There's no need to click your heels here. You're in America now. Back home.
2: Silly of me. Forgive me. It's been a long time.
1: You look very pale. What's the matter? Are you frightened?
2: Sea voyages disagree with me. I think it's perhaps seasickness.
1: Take it easy. We all know how much you've been through. We want to make things as easy as possible for you.
2: Thank you. Why do you want me?
1: It's only that your passport has expired. You'll have to fill out this form. I see you can't. Your hands are injured. Very well, just answer the questions. I'll write them in. Frederick Pontiac, age?
2: Frederick Pontiac, born 1905, May 16th. Attended school in Switzerland, 1911 to 1918. Came to America...
1: Oh, wait a minute. One at a time. First, where were you born?
2: Zurich, 1905, May 16th.
1: Your father's name, nationality?
2: Franklin Pontiac, American.
1: Mother's name and nationality, maiden name?
2: Sarah Smith, Swiss.
1: Where'd you attend school?
2: Geneva and New York.
1: The name of the schools and how many years in high school and what grades, please?
2: What grades? I don't remember now. You will have to excuse me. I have a severe migraine headache.
1: All right, then. You just sign it or just make a mark. It'll be all right. Just sign here.
2: Yeah.
1: That's it. Thank you. Take it and best of luck to you.
2: Thank you, sir. Thank you.
1: Oh, just a minute. Where's your luggage? You've got to have it inspected for the customs.
2: I don't have any. Just the clothes and my bag.
1: Oh, all right. I'll fill out your papers. Make a cross here where it says to sign.
2: Yes, thank you very much.
1: Well, it's nothing. Glad to help. Good luck to you.
2: Thank you.
3: Pardon me, sir. Aren't you Frederick Pontiac?
2: Oh, yes.
3: My name is Mitchell, Mr. Pontiac.
2: How do you do?
3: Glad to meet you, at last.
2: Yes?
3: I'm sorry to have to give you this after all you've been through, but can't be helped.
2: What is it? I can't open it.
3: Oh, well, suppose we step over here a moment?
2: My hands.
3: It's a court order, Mr. Pontiac. I'm Mrs. Pontiac's lawyer. When you deserted her in 1933, she got a divorce. You owe $12,000 back alimony to my client. Like I say, I'm sorry about greeting you back home with this, but that's my business.
2: $12,000? That's impossible for me to pay.
3: Oh, come, come, Mr. Pontiac, don't let's have trouble. We've been nice about this. We never slapped a lien on your bank like Mrs. Pontiac wrote you we had. We want to do things right by you. So, what do you say we get in my car and run over to the bank? Get that safe deposit box out, and you pay off like a gentleman.
2: Safe deposit box at my bank?
3: Yes, I know your little secret. You can't fool me, Pontiac. I know about the money you have in the state and county bank on 84th Street. Yes, Mr. Pontiac, I found out about that.
2: Oh, my wife told you.
3: Shall we say trade secrets, and that a little birdie whispered it to me? But you don't have to worry about me. No, just so long as I get my fee and the money for my client. Now, what do you say we run over to 84th Street right now?
2: Very well.
0: For a minute, you thought you were found out. But no, Mitchell thinks you are, Pontiac. So you entered the lawyer's long, sleek black sedan and settled back in the soft upholstery. You ought to be happy, von Müller. This man you have so cunningly changed places with has money in the bank that he kept secret. Isn't that fortunate? Why are you so worried as you drive to 84th Street? Could it be the wife you didn't know about? And as you stand in the magnificent, opulent interior of the bank manager's office, why do you feel the butterflies fluttering in your stomach? And a panicky urge to escape.
4: Good afternoon, gentlemen.
3: This is Mr. Frederick Pontiac, Mr. Crane.
2: How do you do?
4: How do you do, Mr. Pontiac?
3: Mr. Pontiac has a safe deposit box here. Been here since 1933. been in Europe since that date. Had quite an ordeal. Was in a German concentration camp.
0: How dreadful for you, Mr. Pontiac. I've read about these places. Glad you got out all right.
2: Thank you, Mr. Crane.
3: Now that he's back, Mr. Pontiac would like to open his safe deposit box.
0: Oh, certainly. You have the key, Mr. Pontiac?
2: The key? Oh, no. They took everything from me.
3: Well, you remember the number?
2: Yes, the number,
3: You haven't forgotten the number, have you?
2: I'm trying to remember my memories and what it was since...
0: Oh, of course, of course. Well, I can look it up in my file here. In the meantime, perhaps you'll sign this form?
2: Yes. You see, my hands have been injured, but I'll do the best I can.
0: Oh, yes, I see. Have you some other means of identification? You see, I wasn't manager here in 33. I suppose I could get Miller over. He was manager here in 33. He'd remember you. Remarkable memory that man has. Never forgets a face. Nobody could fool him. Just a formality.
3: You have your passport, haven't you, Mr. Pontiac?
2: Oh, yes, of course.
3: Well, that's enough, isn't it, Mr. Crane? You can check on that.
0: Well, yes, I think in this case we can make an exception.
2: Here it is.
0: Yes. You've aged since this photo was taken, haven't you?
2: It's an old photo, yes.
0: Well, that seems all in order. I think you can have your deposit box, Mr. Pontiac. It's number 173. Will you step this way, please?
2: Thank you.
0: Here it is. 173. Oh, there you are. Let me know when you're finished.
2: Thank you.
3: 150,000 dollars. All in $1,000 bills. Suppose I take the 12,000 while you have it handy.
2: Very well. Here's 12,000.
3: Mm-hmm. And the matter of my fee, Mr. Pontiac?
2: How much?
3: $5,000.
2: $5,000?
3: Yeah, $5,000. I know it's expensive, but I'm a good man. You know, I can keep my mouth shut.
2: Count it yourself. My hands hurt.
3: Okay. 1, 2, 3, 4, 5, and 1 for luck. Thank you, Mr. Pontiac. Now, can I drive you anywhere? Where are you staying?
2: Thank you, yes. Any good hotel will do. I've had a rather trying day.
3: Well, how about the Continental Plaza? Nice view of the park, swell bar, good restaurant.
2: Yes. That will do satisfactorily, I'm sure. That has been a very hard day. I'd be good to rest. Very good.
3: Look, Mr. Pontiac, I'll give you a tip.
2: Yes?
3: Don't stay in town too long. It might be unhealthy for you.
2: What do you mean, unhealthy?
3: You haven't forgotten Lucky Chandler, have you? Huh?
2: Lucky Chandler? Oh, yes, Chandler.
3: Yeah, Lucky Chandler. Lahef hasn't forgotten. As soon as he hears you're in town, he'll pay you a visit. If you get
2: oh, him. yes, Lahef.
3: Your arrival, it was in the papers this evening.
2: How do you mean, pay me a visit? Unhealthy for me?
3: Forget it, chum. It was just a hint. You know me. I can keep my mouth shut. I don't want any trouble.
2: Yes, I see.
5: But you don't see, do you, Herr von Muller? You don't know who these men are, Lahef and Lucky Chandler. What does Mitchell mean? Unhealthy. You don't know, do you? But you're too tired to worry now. So you go to your hotel suite and fall into a fitful sleep. And in the morning...
2: How can that be? Yes? What is it?
6: Good morning, Mr. Pontiac. I was calling to let you know your wife is on her way up to your room.
2: My wife?
6: Yes, sir. Mrs. Pontiac is on her way up.
2: Yes? Who is it?
7: It's me, Gloria, your ex-wife. Remember me?
2: You can't come in.
7: Oh, Freddy, don't be silly.
8: I only wanted to say hello and take a look at you.
2: Get away. I order you out.
8: I just wanted to say I'm sorry about the Mitchell greeting you with the court order. It wasn't my idea.
2: Out, I say. Get out. I don't want to speak with you. I don't want to see you. Get out.
8: Now, look, Freddy, don't push me.
2: Get out. And stay away from me.
7: Well, what's the matter with you? Are you sick? Change.
2: Go away.
7: All right. I'll be back, Freddy. I'm worried about you.
2: Himmel, was ist denn das? Yes, what is it, please?
9: That you, Pontiac?
2: Yes.
9: This is Lahiff. Your pal, Lahiff.
2: Hello. How are you?
9: What the devil do you care how I feel, you double-crossing rat? Are you going to come across with the dough? Or do you want me to take it out of your hide and then refresh the cop's memory about Chandler's death?
2: About Chandler's death?
9: Yeah, you don't think they've forgotten, do you? Sure, 12 years is a long time, but not long enough.
2: What do you want from me?
9: My cut. 75,000 leaves of best lettuce. I'll be around for it at noon. You see, you have it there.
2: Hello. Hello. Hello. Hello. Refresh the cop's memory about Chandler's death. Gott im Himmel. Pontiac killed him. Yeah, yeah, that's it. Pontiac was a murderer. Now, I'm Pontiac.

0: Well, what are you going to do now, Von Muller? In America, murder carries a death penalty, and you've just escaped from that. You were rather clumsy the way you got rid of Pontiac's wife. You must be more careful how you deal with Leif. He must be gotten rid of also. He is a very real danger to you, Von Muller. So you work out a plan quickly. You go out to the drugstore, purchase some rat poison and some liquor. When you get back, you mix a drink and wait for Leif. It's noon now. And you look from the window across Central Park and watch the traffic creeping below and wait. You know it won't be long now.
1: Come in. Good morning, Mr. Leif.
2: Never mind the formalities, Pontiac. What's the idea of having a blinds drawn?
1: Oh, you'll excuse it, I'm sure. I have a severe headache.
2: I can imagine.
1: Will you join me in a little drink? It's a long time since we met.
2: Quit stalling, Pontiac. I came for my money. Hand it over.
1: Oh, of course. Here you are. I have it ready for you. Count it.
2: I won't bother to count it. It better be right. But there's $1 missing.
1: Oh, I wouldn't take that chance. Hey, here's a brandy and soda. Come. Let's drink to the future and let bygones be bygones.
2: I wouldn't drink with you. All I want from you is what I have coming, nothing else. Goodbye, Mr. Double Cross Pontiac.
1: But wait, wait, please.
0: Well, you're slipping, Ernst. Things aren't going exactly right, are they? You had him right in your net, and then he walked out with the bait. And now what? Pontiac double-crossed him. Maybe now he'll double-cross Pontiac. You. He didn't go to the police before because he wanted the money. But now, he may be on his way there now. You've got to do something. Quick, Ernst von Muller. Hurry. Look in the phone book. Then call.
3: Worldwide Travel Agency. Good afternoon.
1: My name is Pontiac. Frederick Pontiac. I want a seat on the plane to Argentina as soon as possible. I have to get there at once. It's very urgent.
3: Yes, sir. Travel's pretty heavy, but I think we can arrange that. Do you have your visa?
1: Visa? No. Get me one.
3: That takes about 1 month, sir.
1: Well, Mexico. Do I need a visa for Mexico?
3: No, sir. Not if you're a citizen of the United States. Are you?

0: to pay your bill.
1: Here, miss, I telephoned. You have my bill ready?
2: Yes, Mr. Pontiac. $27.55.
1: You keep the change, miss.
2: Oh, thank you, Mr. Pontiac. Those two men by the door, they're detectives. They were just asking about you.
1: Detectives? Asking about me?
2: Yes, sir.
1: Is my taxi here yet?
2: No, sir. Good evening, sir.
0: Le Hip has told the police. Yes, he's told them about Pontiac. But they won't stop you now. You've come too far to be caught. You only have to lose those detectives. And then Mexico City. You'll be free, able to start all over again without Pontiac's stupid involvements. Shouldn't be hard. There must be a way. You can't stay here to die for Pontiac's crime. Hurry, Ernst. Hurry. But these men are worse than your Gestapo, aren't they, Ernst? You try everything you can think of. Taking a taxi cab, switching cabs, doubling back, ducking into a movie theater and out a back entrance. But they're still there. You go down into the subway, try to lose them in the crowd. They're still following you. You can't get rid of them. And suddenly the panic begins to grow. It's almost time for the plane to leave. You've got to get to the airport. Maybe you can lose them there. Maybe.
3: Frederick Pontiac?
1: Yes, yes, that's my name.
3: All right, sir, your reservation is in order. Now, if you'll leave your bag here, we'll check it.
1: I'll just carry it with me.
3: Oh, I'm afraid we'll have to weigh it anyway. You may as well leave it here. There'll be a short wait before you can board the plane.
1: A wait?
3: Yes, sir. We'll call you when it's ready.
0: Wait. But you don't want to wait, do you, Ernst? There are those two men over there. You have to get on the plane and get away. But you know down in your heart that you never will. They're just waiting for that. As you step up to board the plane, they'll arrest you, Ernst. You know that. You're trapped, Ernst. You walk down to the washroom trying to think of something to do, but you can't. You know you're trapped. You escaped from Germany in trial as a war criminal, and now you're going to have to stand trial as a murderer. Might have been a lot easier the other way. You know what they do to murderers here. You might have escaped that over there. Yes, that's it. Of course. And so, as you look up into the mirror and see the two men enter the washroom, you know, finally, what to do.
1: Look, you. You men are following me.
4: Yeah?
5: What about it?
1: And I know why. But you're wrong. You'll never hang me for that murder.
4: Murder?
5: What's he talking
4: Wait.
5: About?
1: No. No, you don't trick me that way. You know what I'm talking about. But you will never convict me of a murder. Because you're after the wrong man. I am not Frederick Pontiac.
4: No?
1: No. No, no. You must believe me. I'm not Frederick Pontiac.
4: Then who are you?
1: I'm Ernst von Müller. Commander Ernst von Müller of the German Navy. I escaped from Germany as Frederick Pontiac. But Frederick Pontiac is dead. You don't believe me. But you must. Take me to the military authorities, the federal police. But not for murder. I'm only an escaped prisoner of war. I can prove it, I'm sure.
4: Yeah? Okay, brother. You just might be telling the truth. Maybe you'd better come along with us.
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1: Well, Ernst von Müller, you gave yourself up. Yes, you'll go back to Germany to stand trial as a war criminal. And when you read the newspapers about the fate of other commandants of German prison camps, you wonder if perhaps you didn't make the wrong choice. You might have been even more sure of it if you could have heard a certain telephone conversation the day you were captured.
2: Ms. Reagan, Mrs. Poindeck, this is Reagan.
3: Oh, the private detective I hired.
2: Yes. I've got plenty to report, Mrs. Reagan. We tailed your husband like you asked us to. You were right.
3: Oh, yes?
2: Yeah, there was something screwy about him. He wasn't your husband at all.
3: What?
2: And we tailed him to the airport. He was just about to leave for Mexico.
3: What?
2: I'll never know why he didn't. That would have been the end of our case. But just before the plane was to leave, he surrendered himself to us.
3: Who could it have been? He
2: was some German Navy officer, escaped and masquerading as your husband.
3: Did he say anything about my husband?
2: Yes. He said Mr. Pontiac died in his prison camp.
3: So that's it.
2: Yeah. Another thing I'll never be able to figure out was, he kept talking about a murder. Said we wouldn't pin a murder rap on him because he wasn't Pontiac. You know what he was talking about?
3: I have no idea.
2: I haven't either. I thought the only thing Pontiac was mixed up in was that racetrack scandal back in 1933 when LeHeuf went to prison for poisoning a horse. The odds-on Derby favorite, Lucky Chandler.

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0: 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The episode of The Whistler you just heard was first broadcast Monday, May 28, 1945, 81 years ago today, titled Escape to Danger from the ABN Reel-to-Reel Library. This episode of The Whistler originally aired Sunday, September 11th, 1949. Its title, Brief Pause for Murder.
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0: I am the Whistler, and I know many things, for I walk by night. I know many strange tales hidden in the hearts of men and women who have stepped into the shadows. Yes, I know the nameless terrors of which they dare not speak.
1: And now the Whistler's strange story. Brief pause for murder.
0: He couldn't recall the exact moment when it ceased to be a thrill to beam brightly at a microphone and announce, "This is Roger Wixon speaking, and inviting you to tune in next week at this same time." He was sure now, though, that the glamour and magic of radio had gone out of his life the moment he'd married Tisha. Yes, and she'd taken a lot of other things out of his life, too. Things like pride and confidence and self-respect. And Roger couldn't recall either the precise instant he decided to kill Tisha. When the helpless, frustrated hate for her blotted out any pangs of conscience. Left him frankly admitting to himself that all he wanted were the moment and the means. Of course, there was no plan in his mind on the night of the dance at the country club. No plan, just a decision. He'd come home first after leaving her there with Trent Crandall. And had sat alone in the living room, patiently waiting for her. It was after 2 when the door opened and she called back to Trent.
2: Good night, Trent, darling. Thanks for the buggy ride.
3: Well, Roger, you waited up for me. How sweet of you.
4: Not at all. I was just catching up on my reading here.
3: Trent's new book. He'd be so flattered, darling.
4: I had to fall back on something simple. I started on the Rover Boys, but I got stuck on the big words.
3: That's why you waited up, isn't it? You thought up a clever remark all by yourself and you wanted me to hear it.
4: I only want to tell you, Tisha, that I think you're being very stupid.
3: You mean about Trent?
4: Right. It makes no difference to me if you want to play footy with San Francisco's most distinguished visitor. But our fellow citizens have a way of talking, you know.
3: If you're implying that Trent...
4: I'm not implying anything.
3: Why don't you join us some evening? Play chaperone.
4: Trent Crandall is a celebrity, Tisha. Whatever he does is news. If it got back to his wife, she might possibly misinterpret. She just might assume there was more to your association with Trent than a healthy interest in his books.
3: There is. I love him. And it doesn't concern Mrs. Crandall at the moment she's on her way to Reno.
4: I see. And of course it doesn't concern me either.
3: It shouldn't. When his divorce is granted, I'll be leaving you, naturally. There it is again.
4: What?
3: Facial expression number 2A, the inscrutable smile. You were wearing it at the club tonight. I rather expected to see the other one. Patient suffering, I believe it's called.
4: Good night, Tisha.
3: You're glad I'm leaving, aren't you? That's why you smiled.
4: Maybe.
3: Of course, you'll have to get along without my money.
4: I said good night, Tisha.
3: Just good night. No recriminations. You know, I couldn't sleep a wink if I thought you were brooding over something.
4: Why, of course not. You were brilliant tonight, Tisha. I enjoy being sneered at in front of a room full of people. Oh, and it was an inspiration your calling my boss the program director of a peanut whistle.
3: Mr. Gladney is an incompetent, offensive stuffed shirt. Why shouldn't I tell him so, even if he is your boss?
4: Very well, Tisha.
3: Is that all?
4: That's all.
3: All right, darling. This is Mrs. Roger Wixon bidding you good night.
0: So Tisha leaves and you sit alone in the living room thinking. You've discovered a very important thing, haven't you, Roger? The reason you'd given yourself for wanting to kill her is gone. She's going to leave you of her own accord and marry Trent Crandall. But it doesn't seem to make any difference, does it? Nothing matters, not even her money. You're going to kill her because you hate her. That's all the reason you need. But how, Roger? How? The next morning, shortly after you arrive at the station, you run into another announcer
5: Hi, Ron.
0: In the corridor.
5: Jerry! How was the thing at the club?
4: Oh, all right.
5: I hated to miss it.
4: That's funny. I thought I saw you there.
5: Probably heard me. I had the dance remote last night from the Cedars.
4: Oh, yeah, that's right. I heard you. We tuned in over at the club.
5: Very simple. On the air from the Cedars, can't be at the club. At the club, can't be on the air from the Cedars. Conclusion, Jerry wasn't there. Guy can't be in two places at the same time. Get it?
4: Yeah. Yeah, Jerry. I get it.

0: Again this week, you Whistler fans have sent in some really choice limericks. So once again, Signal has asked me to skip the regular commercial in order to present $20 Signal gasoline books to three of you as tokens of our appreciation. The first one tonight goes to Sarian Bessinger of Santa Monica, California, for this limerick. There once was a man named Ben Bow whose gas tank would always run low. Now he saves that bother, and likewise goes farther. With Signal, Ben Bow now saves dough.
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0: Tonight's second $20 Signal gasoline book goes to L.F. Washburn of San Diego, California, for this limerick. There once was a driver named Schuster who's getting more miles than he used to. Since Signal he's tried, his car is his pride, and Schuster's a Signal gas booster.
1: Signal, Signal, Signal gasoline. Your car will go far with Go Farther gasoline.
0: Tonight's third $20 Signal gasoline book goes to Mrs. James T. Blackistone of Laverne, California, for this limerick. There once was a trusty old steed who drank Signal gas with his feed. They thought it would kill him, but instead it did fill him with pep and astonishing speed.
1: Signal, Signal, Signal gasoline. Your car will go far with Go Farther gasoline.
0: Well, that's all we have time for tonight, friends. But our thanks to all of you who sent in limericks. Listen for more lucky limericks next Sunday.

0: Well, Roger, it doesn't matter that Tisha plans to leave you, does it? The decision to kill her has been part of you for so long that nothing she does will ever change it. So you don't think of the why of it anymore, just the how, and part of the how took shape in your mind when Jerry Edwards explained that it was impossible for him to be both on the air from the Cedars and at the country club at the same time. Something to think about, isn't it, Roger? And that evening, as you're doing your news broadcast, you find something else to think about.
1: And so it seems,
0: halfway through the show, someone hands you a late bulletin with a local
1: housing problem. Here's a late bulletin. Police in this city went on 24-hour duty tonight, launching an all-out effort to capture the so-called whipcord strangler, who claimed his third victim last night. The crime followed the grimly familiar pattern. Mrs. Dorothea Eckler was found dead in her apartment early this morning. Medical reports indicate death had been caused by strangulation with a cord or thong. As in other cases, the apartment had been looted. Police warned residents to take special precautions.
0: You hope your listeners will attribute that catch in your voice to revulsion at the horrible crime. But it's something quite different, isn't it, Roger? Another part of the how. You've decided now that Tisha will die in a way that will point to the whipcord strangler as the only suspect. At the very moment that you are broadcasting from the studio. It'll have to be a recording, of course. So there's another big problem. How can you get one of the station engineers to play a recording of your voice at the right time? And to keep his mouth shut no matter what happens. That stops you, doesn't it, Roger? For 3 more days, it stops you. Then fate steps in again. Mr. Gladney, the program director, stops you in the hall and calls you over to meet a new employee.
2: Want you to meet our new engineer, Wixon, Vern Cummings.
3: Hello.
4: How do you do?
2: Be working with you on the night shift.
3: Say, I've seen you somewhere before, haven't I?
4: Why, I don't think so.
3: Your name is Cummings?
4: Yeah, that's right. Cummings.
2: Well, I've got to run along. Explain the setup to Cummings, will you, Wixon?
3: Oh, you bet, Mr. Gladney. You know, I'd swear I've seen you somewhere before.
4: Must have been a couple of other guys. Haven't you got a station break coming up?
3: Oh, yeah. Let's do it.
0: As you give the station's call letters and the time signal, you watch the new engineer through the glass of the control room. Try to imagine what he'd look like without the mustache. With a face a little less drawn. And then something clicks. You do know him. 6 years ago at another small radio station in the Midwest. You cut off your mic and the smooth voice of the network announcer booms from a loudspeaker over your head, introducing a program of dinner music. When you re-enter the control room, Cummings is showing elaborate interest in the dials on the instrument panel before him.
3: Say, Cummings.
5: Yeah.
3: I'm sure we've met before.
5: I don't know. There are lots of faces like mine.
3: Not exactly like it.
5: What's that?
3: You, just might be a guy I used to know back in Kansas City. Worked at the same station.
5: Look, I tell you, you're wrong. Why don't you let it go at that?
3: Cut the speaker, will you? I can't hear myself think.
5: What?
3: Cut it down. Ah, that's better.
5: Look, Wixon, I'm new here, and I don't want to be rude, but I've got to study this panel layout. Now, do you mind?
3: Oh, sure. I'm sorry, Cummings. I didn't mean to bother you, but you look just like a guy I used to work with in Kansas City 6 years ago. Only his name was, Spore. Vern Spore.
5: My name's right up there on my license. You see right up there? Why don't you take a look?
3: Vern Cummings. Vern Spore. You know, you and this guy could have been brothers. Well, okay, I guess I'll write to the boys back at the station in Kansas City and ask if they know what became of Vern...
5: Wixon.
3: Huh?
5: Wait a minute, huh? Okay, Wixon, you win. I'd like to talk to you.
3: Sure.
5: Look, you were always a pretty good guy. How about forgetting you ever knew me, huh?
3: Well, I don't see why not. After all, it's your business.
5: You probably heard about that jam I got into. It was after you left.
6: What happened?
5: Well, I needed some dough, and there was some beat-up equipment around the station. I figured the stuff would be good for a few bucks, and I made a deal with the guy. We got caught.
6: Well, that was tough.
5: You're in the clink. I had to change my name when I got out.
6: What about the license?
5: A friend of mine fixed it up.
6: I see.
5: You, won't say anything.
6: Why should I?
5: Thanks, Wixon. Gosh, when you walked in tonight, I thought I'd die. If Gladney ever found out about my record...
3: Sure, sure.
5: Listen, Wixon, if there's anything I can ever do...
6: Sure, Vern. Don't worry. I'll call on you.
0: So that's all there is to the how, isn't it, Roger? Cummings is your man. He'll play ball any time you ask him. All that remains now is when. The answer to that comes unexpectedly the next evening when Lieutenant Krasner of the police department comes into the station to ask a favor.
7: Mind if I interrupt you for a minute, Mr. Wixon?
6: Oh, hello, Lieutenant. Not at all. Come on in.
7: Thanks. Just been talking to Mr. Gladney. He suggested I see you about some announcements on the police benefit next week. Thought maybe you'd do them for us.
6: Why, sure. Be glad to. When do you want them to start?
7: Tonight, if you can. Let's see. I've got them right here.
6: Tonight, huh? It's pretty short notice. The schedule's pretty full.
7: Here they are. Here, I know we're throwing you a curve, but as you probably see by the papers, we've been a little busy these days.
6: Oh, you mean the Strangler?
7: Yeah, it's been pretty rough.
6: Pretty rough guy.
7: You're not telling us anything. Oh, your wife home alone while you're working here?
6: Yes.
7: Tell her to keep the windows locked. That's the way the guy gets in.
6: You mean you think...
7: Nobody
6: that...
7: knows where he'll strike next. And it doesn't pay to take chances.
6: Got any leads?
7: A few. I got a hunch or two. I think we'll get him.
6: I hope so.
7: Yeah. What about the announcement?
6: Oh, let me check the schedule. Here we are. First time we can give you is the station break at 10 tomorrow night. Is that soon enough?
7: Yeah, I guess it'll have to be. You'll do it yourself?
6: Yes, it'll be on my ship.
7: Thanks a lot, Wixon. I'll tell the boys at headquarters. We'll be listening.
0: And that does it, Roger. The when is complete, too. Police Lieutenant Krasner is going to hear you read that announcement tomorrow night at 10 o'clock, along with his friends down at headquarters. And who could ask for a better alibi than that? Late that night, when you and Vern Cummings are alone at the station, you walk to the control room. He's turned off the annoying loudspeaker as usual when the boss isn't around, and he glances occasionally at the dancing needle on the volume indicator to assure himself that the network program is going out to the listeners.
6: How'd I sound on the 9 o'clock news, Vern?
5: Okay, why?
6: Well, did you notice anything different in my voice?
5: Why?
6: Be frank, I tried to give it something special tonight. How'd it sound?
5: Well, like I said, I thought it was good. What's cooking?
6: Can you keep something under your hat?
5: Try me.
6: Well, I'd hate to have the old man find out, but I got a chance to go to Hollywood.
5: Go to Hollywood?
6: Yeah. A friend of mine with an agency down there thinks he could use me. Well, I'll make more dough on one broadcast than I make in a week here.
5: Oh, that's great. That's just great. You're going big time, huh?
6: Well, it's not definite yet. That's why I don't want anything said about it around here or anybody around here to know.
5: Yeah.
6: You're the only one I've told. I just got a wire from the guy. He's flying in from the east tomorrow night. Only be in town for a few hours. If I didn't have to work, I could drive out to the airport and talk to him, but... Well, I gotta work.
5: Well, why not trade shifts tomorrow night with one of the other boys?
6: Well, I'd have to say why, and I don't want anyone else to get wind of it.
5: Oh. Want the guy come up here, drive in from the airport?
6: Oh, you don't ask guys like that to drive in from airports. No, I guess I'm sunk. After all, you can't be in two places at once.
5: It's pretty important you meet this guy, huh?
6: Oh, sure. Might be big time. Oh, forget it.
5: No, wait a minute. What time's he get in?
6: Well, his plane arrives at 9:55.
5: 9:55?
6: Mm-hmm.
5: Let's see. 9:45, we got a band on the net from Hollywood. 10, we take Murder Manor from New York.
6: Yeah, but there's a station break at 10, and that police announcement, the time signal. I'm sunk because I got to be in front of the mic for 30 seconds.
5: What are you talking about? Let's record it.
8: Huh?
5: Sure, we can do it tonight, right here in the studio. You give the call letters, the time signal, your announcement. I'll play the record for you tomorrow night at 10. That means that you can leave here at 9:45 and you won't have to be back until the 10:30 break. It gives you 45 minutes.
6: What, do you think it'd work?
5: Well, why not?
6: Yeah, but suppose Gladney finds out I left the station. I'd get canned.
5: How's he gonna find out? We'll be alone here, and after I play the record, I'll destroy it.
6: Fern, you're a genius.
5: There's your mic, my boy.
6: Okay, you all set?
5: Yeah, we're just about ready. I'll go and I'll cue you from the booth.
6: Right. Froggy. This is KTUX. It's 20 seconds before 10 p.m. Friends, here's a chance for you to show your appreciation.
9: Raj.
6: Huh?
9: Hold it a minute, will you?
6: What's the matter?
9: Look, I just got an idea. Why don't you start over and purposely make a mistake and then correct it?
6: Make a mistake? Why?
9: Well, it's simple. You give the wrong time and then correct yourself, it'll sound more like than ever that you were actually here in the studio, you see? Nobody would ever dream it was a record.
6: That's a good idea. Okay, let's try it.
9: All right, watch me for cue now.
6: This is KTUX. 20 seconds before 9 p.m. Correction, 10 p.m. Friends, here's a chance for you to show your appreciation for the men who protect your homes and your loved ones 24 hours a day, year in.
0: It's done, isn't it, Roger? The record is made, ready to go. And you know you can count on Vern Cummings to come through for you. The next day is the big one, but you manage to go through your normal routine at home during the morning and early afternoon. As usual, you don't say much to Tisha. Only enough to discover that since Trent Crandall has left for Hollywood, she'll be home all evening, alone. 9:30 that night at the station, you call Lieutenant
6: Crandall. I just thought I'd remind you, Lieutenant. Your announcement goes on in half an hour. Yeah. Yeah, I think it'll do the job all right.
0: At 9:45, you give the station call letters and start out of the studio.
6: Okay, I'll see you before 10:30, Vern.
5: Okay, Raj.
6: And don't forget to bust that record. If the old man ever found out...
5: Don't worry about it. I'll carry the secret to my grave.
0: You're careful to take the back streets home, keeping well within the speed limit. There's only one person in the world who'll know you're going to be in two places at the same time tonight. And you know Vern Cummings won't talk, no matter what he suspects. It wouldn't be healthy for a man with a prison record to expose himself to suspicion as a possible accomplice. 10 minutes later, you've left your car in an alley and walk up to the back door of your apartment. You reach into your coat pocket. Yes. The leather thong is still there.

0: it's you, Roger.
1: Hello, Tisha.
0: What are you doing home so early? You scared me to death.
1: I just thought I'd drop by and see how you were doing. You know, I've often wondered if you miss me, Tisha, during these long, lonely evenings.
0: Answer my question, Roger. Why aren't you at the station? Is something wrong?
1: Nothing's wrong. I just got tired, so I came home.
0: What are you talking about?
1: Tired, Tisha. Tired of station breaks and tired of you, Tisha. I'm tired of the farce you've made out of our marriage, if you can call it a marriage.
0: Roger, what do you mean?
1: It wasn't really marriage, was it, Tisha? It was only a means for you, a way you could ease that frustrated black heart of yours when Trent Crandall married somebody else, right under your nose.
0: Oh. Why are you looking at me like that?
1: Yes, Tisha, I'm tired of humiliation, of ridicule, of being used for a doormat, playing the clown for that crowd of stupid sophisticates.
0: Roger, well, what are you going to do?
1: Can't you guess, Tisha? Can't you make one small guess, darling?

0: If you've done any mountain driving during the recent warm spell, you've no doubt seen a lot of cars that had overheated and were stopped to cool off. When this happens, most drivers worry principally about the water that has boiled out of their radiators. What they should worry about is the oil in their expensive engines. The reason: many motor oils break down under extreme heat and form harmful gum, varnish, and carbon. Fortunately, however, this type of damage is something you won't ever have to worry about if your motor is protected by Signal Premium Compounded Motor Oil. That's because, in addition to its 100% pure paraffin base, Signal Premium is fortified with scientific compounds that do important things for your motor, which oil alone cannot do. For instance, the oxidation inhibitor in Signal Premium Compounded Motor Oil specifically prevents the formation of gum and varnish. The detergent compound actually removes harmful carbon. And the viscosity index protector preserves Signal's Premium's rich body, even when the temperature goes up, up, up. In other words, Signal Premium does a lot more than just lubricate. So if you want to keep repairs down and performance up, remember to make your next oil change a change to Signal Premium Compounded Motor Oil. Remember where to get it: at Signal service stations.
1: Well, Roger, it's over now, isn't it? Tisha is dead and you're free, with half an hour to get back to the station. You leave her there on the floor, put on a pair of gloves and move quickly about the apartment, dumping the contents of drawers all over the room, then into the bedroom where you open the window. Yes, Roger, it must look like a typical whipcord strangler crime, with robbery the obvious motive. The dance music coming over the radio covers any noise that you might make. But then suddenly the music stops. You hear the announcer interrupt and begin reading a bulletin.
2: A flash from the police department. A suspect arrested early this afternoon has confessed to the whipcord stranglings of three women in the city during the past month.
3: What?
2: Nearly half the loot stolen from his victim.
3: No, it can't be.
2: With this dangerous criminal...
1: A wave of fear sweeps over you, Roger. Quickly, you turn the radio down. This is something you hadn't counted on. One of your alibis is gone. The fall guy is in custody. You stare at the littered room, wondering if you have time to restore the place to order. No, there's no time for that. The other alibi. That's the one you'll have to depend on now. You rush back to the radio. It's just 10 o'clock. If Vern Cummings hasn't bungled, you've still got a chance. Your hand is shaking so violently you can hardly turn the dial of the station frequency, and then...
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1: As your own voice comes over the speaker, you begin to relax. Lieutenant Krasner, at least a dozen other police officers are listening to it down at headquarters. It doesn't matter how Tisha died or who did it. The fact remains, a man can't be at two places at the same time.
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0: 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Featured in tonight's story were Frank Nelson, Mary Lansing, and William Conrad. The Whistler was produced by George W. Allen, directed by Sterling Tracy, with tonight's story by Lou Houston and William Foreman, music by Wilbur Hatch, and was transmitted to our troops overseas by the Armed Forces Radio Service. The Whistler is entirely fictional, and all characters portrayed on The Whistler are also...
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3: Psychiatrists can tell you some very interesting things about the symbolism of money, and they may be right. Have you ever noticed the furtive way people deposit and withdraw money in a bank? As though it were an almost indecent act, something which should be done secretly and in private. Of course, bank employees are different. Money to them is a commodity, the raw material of their business. They handle it impersonally, without feeling. That is, most of them do. But every now and then, a man can't stand working around so much loot, and he dips his hand into the till and gets it caught. Not so the hero of our story. He has time and patience and brains. He robs a bank and is never caught by the police. 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
2: 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A tale well calculated to keep you in suspense.
7: I'm sure you'll agree the best way to rob a bank is from the inside. Well, I was on the inside. I was the guy you had to sign in with before you could get into your safe deposit box. It sort of gave me a sense of importance and power. Made me a little dizzy, too, thinking of all the loot in those 2,000 boxes. Jewelry, bonds, and cash. And it taught me patience. I had to wait a long, long time before I could put my plan to work. But finally, one day, a little old man walked into the bank carrying a covered birdcage.
8: Is this where I can get a safety draw, young fella?
7: If you mean a safety deposit box, this is the right place.
8: Bank ever been robbed?
7: No, sir.
8: Don't trust banks. But I got to unload this case somewhere.
7: You want to put a bird in a safe deposit box?
8: No. I got my money in the cage. Always keep it there. Have for years. I own a pet store. Lots of bird cages, some covered, some uncovered. You want to hide something, hide it in the open. But now, I don't know. There's been so many stick-ups lately. Tell you what, I'll take one of the safety drawers.
7: Very well. If you'll just sign here, I'll get you a key. I turned to the key chart, my heart pounding. This was the kind of a customer I'd been waiting for. I searched the chart until I found two empty boxes, one above the other. I gave Mr. Jensen 234, and I mentally reserved box 233 for myself. After the old man had left with the empty birdcage, George, the guard, confirmed my suspicions.
9: Man, you know what that old guy had in that birdcage?
7: He told me it was money.
9: Huh? Say it was. That cage was stuffed with dough. And not a bill less than a C-note.
7: George, I'm amazed that anyone who worked in a bank as long as you would be impressed by $100 bills.
9: In a birdcage?
7: George, you know it's against the bank's policy to discuss the contents of the customer's safe deposit boxes.
9: What are you barking for, a vice presidency?
7: Merely reminding you, George. It would never do for me to betray my excitement to George. Just as it would never do for me to take out the box above Mr. Jensen's in my own name. For this, I needed someone else. Someone who needed money desperately. Someone with larceny in his heart. But not grand larceny, just petty larceny. I began to search the classified ads, and a couple of days later, I found one that sounded just right. Young man wants work, it said. Will do anything for money. Phone UL23742.
10: Hello?
7: Are you the man who placed the ad in the paper?
10: That's right, Dad. You got a job for me?
7: If I told you that for just 3 hours a week you could earn $30, would you be interested?
10: Crazy. What's the gimmick?
7: Well, it might involve a little risk.
10: I've taken risks before. What do you want me to do?
7: I can't discuss it over the phone. If you'll meet me at the sandwich mill on the corner of Van Buren and Gilbert Streets tomorrow at 1:30, there's a $10 bill in it for you, whether you take the job or not. I'll be at the table by the door.
10: I'll be there.
7: I hadn't been in the sandwich mill for more than 5 minutes when he showed up. His name was Gil. He looked like he could use a buck, so I didn't waste any time putting my cards on the table. 3 times a week, I'll meet you here. I'll give you $20. You'll come to the bank, you'll put $10 in a deposit box and keep $10 for yourself.
11: It's too easy. What's in it for you?
7: Well, that's beside the point. If you do as I say, you'll have $30 a week. If you don't, you'll have nothing. First time you don't show up, the deal will be off. Have you got that straight?
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7: Like I said, robbing a bank takes a good plan and lots of patience. I had both. 3 times a week, Gil, my hired stooge, deposited $10 in his safe deposit box. And once a week, Mr. Jensen deposited a birdcage full of $100 bills in his. There was only one hitch in the whole beautiful setup. I began to like the old man.
8: Everything under lock and key, young fella?
7: Safe and sound, Mr. Jensen.
8: That's the kind of talk I like to hear.
7: How's it with you?
8: Well, not so good.
7: Oh, what's the matter?
8: I'm having trouble with Priscilla.
7: Somehow I didn't think you were married.
8: I'm not.
7: Oh? Then Priscilla is your girlfriend?
8: At my age? Thanks, young fella. No, Priscilla's a parrot.
7: A lady parrot?
8: I think so. Never been sure, though. Had her for 10 years and I'm still not sure. Hard to tell with parrots.
7: What kind of trouble has Priscilla been giving you?
8: Well, I worry about her. She's been off her feed. Hasn't had a single seed for nearly a week now. Usually eats right out of my hand. Now she just sits in a cage and droops. Well, I don't like it. I don't like it at all.
7: Well, if I were you, I wouldn't worry about it.
8: If you were me, you would worry about it. What do you suppose I run that pet shop for? Ain't the money. I got more than I'll ever need. It's for friends.
7: Friends?
8: Sure. Priscilla and the other birds and the puppies, even the goldfish. Friends. They're all the friends I got. But it's more friends than most fellas my age has got left.
7: You see what I mean? He's a nice old guy. As George the guard escorted him and his birdcage into the vault, I couldn't help feeling like a heel. But only for a moment. On his way out, Mr. Jensen stopped at my desk again.
8: Well, young fella, I won't be seeing you so often anymore.
7: Oh, you're going away?
8: No. No, but you got all my money here now, so I'll just drop by every month or so to check up on you. Now you take good care of it, young fella.
7: Don't you worry, Mr. Jensen. I'll take care of your money as if it were my own. Now only one thing stood between me and Mr. Jensen's money. My friend George, the guard. George knew Mr. Jensen. George would blow the whistle if he saw Gil emptying Mr. Jensen's box. So George had to be put out of action during our action. But how? Well, in order to get anywhere in this world, you've got to use the other fellow's weakness. Gil's weakness, like mine, was that root of all evil, the love of money. And George's weakness was alcohol. He kept a pint stashed in the glove compartment of his car, and every day after lunch, he sneaked out to the parking lot for a quick belt. And a Mickey in George's pint would put him in the emergency hospital for the afternoon. That night I called Gil to make sure he'd meet me at the usual time and place. And the next morning, on my way into the bank, I doctored George's booze. Dragged by slowly. 10:30, 11, 11:30. Everything was set for the big heist, the perfect bank robbery. I'd covered every detail. Nothing could go wrong now. I'd thought of everything.
8: Good morning, young fella.
7: But this... There stood Mr. Jensen, looking like death dug up, a dirty bandage around his right hand.
8: I come in to look at my money.
7: Of course, Mr. Jensen. What happened to your hand?
8: Is that Priscilla? She bit me. Finally got her appetite back and had a piece of my hand for breakfast.
7: Have you seen a doctor?
8: No, but don't believe in doctors.
7: But you never can tell. A thing like that might be dangerous, give you blood poisoning.
8: Don't you worry about me, young fella. Nature'll take care of it. Always been a great believer in nature. It ain't the bite that bothers me. It's Priscilla. I can't understand why she turned on me. She was my oldest friend.
7: Mr. Jensen was in the vault for a long, long time, and I began to wonder if I'd missed my date with Gil. I couldn't leave, of course, until I was sure he was out of the bank. But at last, he came back to the desk and returned the key.
8: Young fellow, you're doing a good job. A real good job.
7: Thank you, Mr. Jensen.
8: Yes, sir. I just counted every single penny of my money, and it's all there. Just as safe as if I was minding it myself. Nothing like counting money, you know. Especially if it's your own. Best indoor sport I ever heard of. Well, keep up the good work, Sonny.
7: I will, Mr. Jensen. You better get that hand looked at.
8: Now, look after my hand. You look after my money.
7: Yeah.
11: Look, Dad, you know how much dough I got in that safe deposit box?
7: Yes, Gil. Do you?
11: $240, and I could use it. You know, there ain't nothing that can stop me from going in there and taking it out.
7: That's right, Gil. It's your money.
11: Yeah, well, and that's what I'm going to do.
7: And lose your bonus.
11: What bonus?
7: $1,000.
11: $1,000? Who do I have to kill?
7: No one.
11: I don't dig you, man, but I learned a long time ago you don't get something for nothing.
7: That's right. Now, here's what you have to do for your $1,000.
11: Go, man.
7: Come into the bank at 2:30. I'll give you a large manila envelope and the key to box 234. That's just below yours. There'll be a different guard, so don't worry about being recognized. Take all the money out of the box and put it in the envelope. When you come back to my counter, return the key, give me the envelope. I'll give you an identical one with $1,000 in it.
11: Just like that.
7: I'm reading your mind, Gil. Don't try to walk out of the bank with the money. All I have to do is push one little button and you'll be shot before you reach the door. Remember that.
11: What about my $240?
7: Well, you come back tomorrow. You get it out of box 233, and that's the last time I want to see you. Have you got everything straight?
11: I got it straight.
7: I'm reading your mind again. Stop thinking about $10,000 reward leading to the arrest and conviction. You couldn't prove a thing. It's your word against mine, not a shred of proof or evidence. So just take your $1,240 and go quietly. When I got back to the bank, George was nowhere to be seen. And Big Joe, the guard who works the front door, was back at the vault. Right on the dot of 2:30, Gil came into the bank, took the manila envelope and the key to box 234, and disappeared into the vault, followed by Big Joe. 5 minutes later, he was back. He shoved the key across the counter, but he held onto the manila envelope full of money. I held onto the envelope containing the $1,000 bonus.
11: How do I know there's $1,000 in that envelope?
7: You don't.
11: Yeah, but I know what's in this envelope, and it's plenty.
7: I know.
11: More than $1,000. Lots more.
7: Don't be greedy, Gil.
11: I got a right to some of it.
7: All right, go ahead. Take it all. But you'd better hurry. The guard is looking this way. Now remember, there's the little button under the counter. My finger is on it, Gil. Shall I push it now?
11: Here's the envelope. Give me the grand.
7: I thought the day would never end, but of course it finally did. And I rushed home to my apartment, double-locked the doors, ripped open the envelope, dumped the money onto a coffee table in a beautiful green pile, and began counting. I was only up to $50,000, and I noticed there was blood on the money. Fresh, wet blood. And I discovered I'd cut my finger when I'd torn open the envelope. One of those deep paper cuts that don't hurt at first, but only bleed. I wrapped my handkerchief around it and went on counting. 100, 110, $118,000. Old man Jensen was right. There's no greater indoor sport than counting your own money. And every cent of it was mine now. Now here is where the story should end. With a bank robber skipping the country with his ill-gotten gains to spend the rest of his life in luxurious ease in some Central American banana republic. But this was no ordinary bank job, and I was too smart a bank robber. I didn't need to make a getaway. I went back to work the next morning.
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7: Yes, I went back to work the morning after I knocked off Mr. Jensen's safe deposit box for $118,000. I went back to work as though nothing had happened, and nothing did. George was back, too, looking peaked and blaming his illness on the lousy luncheon meat his wife put in his sandwiches. Gil came in and emptied box 233 and left without a word. And days went by without a sign of old Mr. Jensen. I gave my notice to the bank and made my plans to move out to the West Coast. But I began to feel lousy. And then I began to look like I felt. George noticed it first.
9: Hey, Harry, you look bad. I mean, real sick.
7: Gee, thanks.
9: I mean, bad. Like old man Jensen last time he was in here.
7: George, you say the nicest things. But I knew he was right. I looked at myself in the mirror. I was flushed. There was a hollow look I'd never seen in my eyes before. I got scared. I couldn't figure it out. Somehow, counting the money wasn't fun anymore. Finally, I woke up one morning with a raging fever. Going to work was out of the question. I was weak as a kitten. It was all I could do to pick up the morning paper from under my apartment door. I slumped back into bed, and then I saw it. A couple of paragraphs tucked away on the back page. A diagnosis of my illness. And I knew then I would never leave this bed. A cut. If I only hadn't cut my finger on that envelope when I counted the money. Oh, yes. The newspaper is what it says. Bird bites, man dies. Mr. A.J. Jensen, 75, was found dead last night in the back of his pet shop at 8957 Tulane Avenue. Cause of death was determined after examining a serious wound on his right hand. The wound had been inflicted by a parrot which was infected by psittacosis, a deadly disease for which no cure is known. Every article of Mr. Jensen's clothing and personal belongings had to be destroyed as they were highly contaminated. Mr. Jensen died without any living relations or close friends, and apparently without any estate.

0: will you?
1: Sure thing.
0: Say, Frank, what's this I just heard on the radio about a big treasure hunt? Said I might have a Fram filter cartridge in my car right now worth $1,000 and not even know it.
1: Well, that's right. A regular filter check is important to today's cars. So important that Fram Corporation is paying from $1 to $1,000 in prizes to get people to check their filters now.
0: Not cash money, Frank.
1: Oh, yes, sir. This is Fram's silver anniversary. 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I'd get up to $1,000 too.
0: Well, what are we waiting for? Let's check my oil filter, and let's check my air filter, too.
2: Hurry, folks. 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
4: 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The episode of Suspense you just heard was first broadcast Sunday, March 15th, 1959, titled Death in Box 234. 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Its title, Hitchhike Poker.
3: In just a moment, Suspense with Gregory Peck.
5: Oh, Hap, did you find that old picture album?
6: Yeah. 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What the funniest thing I've ever seen.
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0: 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Starring tonight, Mr. Gregory Peck in Anton Lieder's production of Hitchhike Poker. A tale well calculated to keep you in suspense.
1: Want a ride, young fella?
2: Oh, you bet.
1: How far are you going?
2: Oh, hi.
1: Well, hop in. Oh,
2: thanks.
3: That's how I met J. Stewart Belden and his canary yellow convertible. That's how I took the ride. I'll be a long time forgetting. He looked to be about 45, and he wasn't bad looking for a guy that old. He was well built, about my size, no gray in his hair. And that coat he was wearing, boy, I'll bet plenty of camels went under the clippers for that one.
1: So you're a student, eh?
3: I graduate from Berkeley this year.
1: I suppose you're a vet?
3: Oh, yes, more than half the guys are vets.
1: What's your name, son?
3: Ridge Fowler.
1: Married?
3: Not me.
1: Don't tell me you're a woman hater.
3: Oh, no, it's not that. It's just, well, I have enough trouble feeding myself.
1: I said the same thing years ago. Oh, but you'll change your mind when the right girl comes along. 9B1863.
3: Dud. Huh?
1: Oh, didn't you ever play license plate poker?
3: License plate poker? Never heard of it.
1: It's just like regular poker, except instead of drawing cards, you draw license plates. Now, I drew that hand. There was nothing in it. Next card we see will be your hand. Here comes one now. Watch the license plate. 4J3134. Two pair. Threes and fours. You beat me.
3: Hey, that's a good game. What are the stakes?
1: Well, make it easy on yourself. Shall we say $100,000 a hand?

0: See what I mean? Good Joe, a lot of laughs and small talk, and all the time that convertible eating the miles up. What a car. We practically flew through Salinas, San Luis Obispo, and Santa Maria.
1: Well, son, what do you say to a hamburger? I know a little place in Santa Ynez there where they make a hamburger that drips with royalty.
0: Well, you got me sold.
1: And on the side, French fried onions, shoestring potatoes, and the coldest beer in the world.
0: Stop, you're killing me.
1: Now, tell me, did I overrate the place?
0: Boy, that was terrific.
1: The trouble is they give you too much food in there. I've got to quit eating like that. My clothes are getting tight. Especially this coat.
0: Well, that coat sure is a beauty. I'm nuts about camel's hair.
1: You are? Gee, I've got an idea. Why don't you try it out?
0: Oh, no, Mr. Belden, I didn't mean
1: that. Go ahead. You're just enough thinner than I am that it ought to fit you fine.
0: Well, gosh, I...
1: Here, go ahead. Try it on. College boy can always use a coat.
0: Oh... Well, it's a good fit.
1: It was made for you.
0: Well, I don't know what to say. That's a coat for a king.
1: Well, I guess that makes you a monarch then, son. Because it's your coat now.
0: I couldn't get over it. A coat like that, mine? I'll bet Mom's eyes will really pop when she sees it on me. Must have cost a year's tuition. I climbed back into the car and slouched down into the maroon leather seat and waited for him while he made a phone call. Boy, I felt like a king, all right. I was deep in a daydream when he came out of the phone booth.
1: Okay, Ridge, here we go.

0: Hey, look, a straight.
1: Huh?
0: I drew a straight. 2J3456.
1: Really? Straight? That's the highest hand today. That'll be tough to beat.
0: Darn tough. Well, we drove for quite a while, not talking much. We'd left Highway 101 at Santa Ynez, where we got the hamburgers. There weren't many cars on the road, and Belden hadn't been able to draw anything to beat my straight. In fact, he seemed to lose interest in the game. He was concentrating on the road. It was a treacherous road, curved and high, full of hairpin turns, but he handled the car beautifully, taking those curves fast but sure, never slowing down a bit. Now, I like speed, but all of a sudden I felt nervous the way he was hugging the edge. I turned to look at him to say something, and the words stuck in my throat. He changed. No more the smiling host. Instead, he was fastened to the wheel like a hawk. That's what he looked like, a hawk, ready to strike. I was tongue-tied at the change in him. I guess my reflexes worked slowly, but his didn't. He threw open his door, twisted the wheel. Hey, so long, Sonny. He jumped clear, and when the car hurtled into space, I was alone in it. My head smashed into the windshield. Another jolt threw me against the door. I'm not too clear at this point, but the next thing I knew, I was flying through space again. Only this time, I was free of the car. I landed, sprawled against the side of the hill. I began to slip, roll. I grabbed wildly, desperately for just anything to stop myself. When it happened, it was the trunk of a twisted, gnarled old tree that grew out of the hillside. Hit me square in the stomach, knocked the wind right out of me. I lay there, too hurt to care. It was a minute or two before I got up enough breath to move. Finally, I edged my way up the cliff, hand over hand. It was brutal, but I was surprised to discover that I hadn't fallen as far as it seemed. I was climbing around a bulge of boulders, not more than 8 feet from roadside level, when I looked up. There was Belden, a gun in his hand. I ducked and the bullets scaled off the boulders. He wanted me dead, that was for sure. He wanted to kill me. Why? Why? I waited, crouched. Then I heard the horn. I came out from behind the boulders, crawled up on the road. Belden was nowhere in sight. I didn't see what kind of a car it was. I didn't even think to look. All I saw was he beat my straight. 4L5555. That was the license. 4L5555. Four of a kind. All of a sudden, I was shaking. I looked at myself. I was beat up, cut, filthy. But what was worse, the camel's hair coat was a mess. King? I had to laugh. Belden was king. I was just the joker. My back hurt. My head throbbed. I ached all over. But I walked every inch of the way back to Santa Ynez. It was dark by the time I got there. When I stood in front of the police station, I realized for the first time the meaning of the word sanctuary. I took a deep breath. I wanted to tell the police as straight a story as possible. I opened the door.
2: There he is, officer. That's the boy who stole my car, forced me out, took my coat. Just look in the side pocket of the coat. You'll find my wallet.

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1: I'm sure getting a big kick out of Gregory Peck tonight. Oh,
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0: And now, Autolite brings back to a Hollywood soundstage Mr. Gregory Peck as Ridge Fowler in Hitchhike Poker, a tale well calculated to keep you in suspense.
4: This couldn't be. What was Belden doing here in the police station? What was he trying to pull? I knew even before I put my hand in the coat that Belden's wallet would be there. And I knew, too, that the police would never believe me, no matter what I said. I was trapped. The desk sergeant was waiting for me to talk, but my throat was dry, my tongue was paralyzed, my brain spinning.
5: Well, what do you got to say for yourself?
4: Oh, you don't understand, you see. He gave me the coat. I didn't know about the wallet.
5: That the best you can do?
4: But I tell you, he picked me up when I was hitchhiking. I was going home from school for the weekend. Then he forced me off the road. He tried to kill me. He shot at me.
6: Sergeant, let the boy go.
5: But Mr. Belden...
6: I've changed my mind. I don't intend to press charges.
5: But this kid's crazy.
6: Easy, Sergeant. He's a war veteran.
5: Oh, I see.
4: Oh, no. Lock me up, please. Don't believe him.
6: Everyone is entitled to one mistake. Any boy who is big enough to come into the police station voluntarily, give himself up, deserves another chance.
4: If I could have erased the memory of his face when he twisted that wheel and screamed, "So long, Sonny." All these benevolent words would have fooled me like they were fooling the desk sergeant. Belden was bursting with sweetness and light. But every word he said to release me only tightened the web tighter. And I knew just as sure as I was standing there that he wasn't through with me. That walking out of that door would be like releasing the clay bird at a trap shoot.
5: Well, it's up to you, Mr. Belden, if you're sure he won't cause any more trouble.
6: I'm positive that after tonight, this young man will be no trouble to anyone.
4: No trouble to anyone. After tonight, I had to get away from there. I had to run. Here, come back. I don't know how long I ran. I didn't know where I was. The town was behind me. I stopped. Out of breath. I tried to light a cigarette. My hand shook like I had the palsy. It was like the South Pacific. Snipers and trees. But what trees? Where? And then I saw the bright, glaring neon ahead. Mackinals, one sign said. And Wayside Rest Trucks Welcome, the other. Just a dinky service station and a lunch wagon. But it was an oasis to me.
7: Howdy. Hey, what's the matter, bud? You sick?
4: No, I'm all right.
7: You sure look green around the gills. Been in a fight?
4: How soon will the truck start coming through?
7: You got a long wait, about 2-3 hours. Been in an accident?
4: Look, mister, I've got to get a ride to Ojai. Do you mind if I hang around and wait?
7: No, I don't mind. Won't do no good, though. Ain't allowed to pick up riders, company rules. Might be lucky and catch a wildcatter, but I doubt it.
4: Oh, thanks.
7: You sure you're all right? Maybe you better go next door and get yourself a cup of coffee. Sure look like you could use one.
4: Yeah. That's a good idea.
7: Hey, if a ride turns up, I'll call you.
4: Thanks, Mac.
7: Oh, I'm not Mac. I'm Al. Mac works days.
4: Well, I felt halfway decent when I came out of the lunch wagon. I'd cleaned myself up and reduced my capital to 15 cents. Al had a customer.
7: Gas and oil, that'll be $2.80. Hey, Bud, come here.
4: Huh?
7: I got you a ride to Ojai.
4: Oh, you have? Who with?
7: The little lady here. She's been driving all day, got an awful headache. She's going straight to Ojai. Here's the fellow I was telling you about, lady, that needed a ride to Ojai.
8: Oh, I'm afraid you misunderstood. I just said I wished I had somebody to drive me.
4: Oh, well, I don't blame you for not wanting to take a rider, but I'd appreciate it if you'd change your mind. I've got to get to Ojai tonight.
8: Well, I am tired.
7: Oh, go ahead, miss. He's a nice fella.
8: Well, if you'll vouch for
7: him. Now, wait a minute, lady. I don't vouch for anybody.
8: All right. I guess it'll be all right.
4: It was a pleasure to drive for her. She didn't say much, and I didn't feel like talking. She just sat there beside me, her eyes closed, resting. Once in a while, I snatched a quick look at her. She had long, dark eyelashes resting on her marble-like cheeks, hands folded in her lap. I found myself remembering when the right girl comes along. I was trying to remember who said it when I saw her looking at me. Feel better?
8: Much better. I'm ashamed of myself hesitating to let you drive my car. I'm afraid I'm overcautious.
4: No, I wouldn't say that. Can't be too careful.
8: One reads of such awful things happening on the road.
4: Yeah. Awful things. I hadn't thought of Belden since we left Al's gas station. Now he was back in the front of my mind.
8: You're going awfully fast. These curves are treacherous.
4: I guess I'm just anxious to get home.
8: Oh, yes, but look out! Do you want to kill us both? You almost sideswiped.
4: Oh, I'm sorry, I...
8: What are you honking now for? He's gone.
4: Your horn.
8: What about it?
4: Oh, nothing. I thought I'd heard it before.
8: Before? Look, maybe I'd better drive.
4: Oh, no. I'm sorry. I'll be all right. I'm sorry. I'd be sewing up my sleeves if I didn't get a hold of myself. I must have been crazy, thinking that her horn was the same as the one that had honked for Belden when I was hanging on the side of that hill. It was just a horn. A lot of horns sound alike. I tried to steady myself. I didn't want her to catch on how rattled I was. I turned to her to apologize. She was putting a cigarette in her mouth, but it was purely automatic. She was sitting up straight, tense. Her eyes were glued to the road ahead. Then it hit me. I'd been over this road earlier tonight with Belden. Suddenly it loomed up, that wide bank curve just ahead, the spot where Belden had tried to kill me. My hands froze on the wheel. I held my breath. And then I saw her hand reach out. What are you doing?
8: Let go of my wrist. What's wrong with you? I was only reaching for the cigarette lighter on the dashboard.
4: Oh. I'm sorry. That curve back there, it...
8: Pull over and stop.
4: Huh?
8: Pull over. I'm going to drive.
4: She drove about a mile, I guess. Neither one of us said anything. Then, without any warning, she took a sharp turn off the highway and down a rutted dirt road. Hey, miss, you're leaving the highway.
8: We'd better stop a while. You don't look so well.
4: Oh, I'm all right now.
8: You don't look it. Better have a drink. I'll reach in the glove compartment to find some scotch.
4: Oh, no, really, I'm all right.
8: Well, then maybe I need it.
4: Maybe it was the drink. Maybe it was the girl. Maybe it was just relief. But I felt peace for the first time that night. I watched her inhale. The glow from the cigarette lit up her high cheekbones. I couldn't see her eyes until she turned her head.
8: What's your name?
4: Ridge.
8: Mine's Virginia.
4: Hi.
8: Hi.
4: You must think I'm pretty much of a jerk the way I've been acting.
8: It's all right. Things like that happen to everybody.
4: Yeah, I guess so. Look, I'm all right now. I could drive.
8: What's your hurry?
4: Well, I thought...
8: What's the matter? Don't you like to sit here with me?
4: Well, no, it's just... I thought you were in a hurry.
8: I'm not... now. Are you?
4: No. No, I'm in no hurry at all. She didn't seem to be moving. It was so gradual. I caught a trace of warm perfume in her hair. She smiled at me. One of those elusive smiles, half innocent, half... Her head touched my shoulder. I accepted the invitation.
8: I like you, Rich. I like you a lot.
4: Yeah. You know, tonight back in the filling station, when I first saw you, I...
8: What's the matter, Rich?
4: The miniature license tag on your key ring.
8: Yes?
4: 4L5555.
8: Four of a kind.
4: Four of a... You play license plate poker?
8: I'm afraid so, Ridge.
4: Four fives. It's the license of the car that picked Belden up after he tried to kill me.
8: That's right.
4: Then you're in it with...
9: With me, Sonny!
4: I fell right out of the car. Hard. My face buried in the dirt. I didn't black out, but it would have been much easier if I had. Only my mind functioned. Everything else seemed paralyzed.
8: Well, you took your time getting here.
6: I was delayed.
8: You were supposed to be here waiting. What if I hadn't been able to keep him?
6: Oh, I knew I could depend on you, darling, to detain him.
8: What is that supposed to mean?
6: Did you have to go as far as you did? Did you have to let him kiss you?
8: Do you know a better way to keep a man on ice?
6: A perfect wife. A little helpmate.
8: Oh, shut up. Put him in the back seat.
6: Now, just a moment, darling. I'm going to do it right this time. There'll be no slip-ups.
8: You fool! Put that gun away!
6: Why?
8: Don't you realize if a bullet is found in the body, it won't be accidental death?
6: You're always so right, aren't you, darling?
8: Only because you're so stupid.
6: Stupid, am I? Who planned this whole thing?
8: You did, and badly. If you'd handled it right in the first place, his body would be burned up by now, along with the car. Now put him in the back!
4: Belden's wife. But what... Why do they want to kill me? Why? Belden picked me up, threw me in the back of the car.
6: Hand me the wrench, Virginia.
8: Stuart!
4: This time, warm, black oblivion rushed over me. After a second, the pain was gone. And so was I. Consciousness returned in splotches.
8: Oh, we've planned.
4: My head was like a shortwave receiver, now static, now clear. Now clear, now static, now.
6: Anything behind us?
8: Nobody.
6: We're almost there.
8: Are you sure no one has discovered the car yet?
6: Of course not. The way it's lying, nobody will see it until daylight. And then J. Stuart Belden will be found dead, burned to an unrecognizable crisp. We can shake this place, go to South America.
8: You can go. I have to stick around, remember, to collect the insurance and pretend I'm heartbroken you're dead.
6: Will that be so hard? You didn't talk like this when you married me. But of course there was a lot more money then.
8: Yes, swindled from suckers.
6: Since when have you become fussy about where money comes from? What's changed you? The schoolboy?
8: Don't be a fool.
6: All right, we've got to work fast. Give me a hand with them.
8: Wait.
6: Huh?
8: Here comes a car.
4: The end of the line. But anyway, now I knew why. I was a stand-in for a corpse.
6: I'll put it in this pocket as soon as I get out of the car. All clear?
8: Yes.
4: This was it. They were on either side of me. I had to think straight. My body still felt numb. One chance. If only my muscles coordinated, I'd wait till he dragged me out of the car and then I'd fight.
6: Virginia, get the gasoline can out.
4: I felt him grab me under the armpits. I opened my eyes just in time to see that murderous wrench in the girl's hand. As she brought it down, my eyes closed. It hit me hard, but it wasn't the wrench, it was Belden. The wrench had folded him up and he collapsed on top of me. Every nerve in my body was alert now. I didn't know what would come next, but I was ready for it. She pulled Belden's body off me. She wasn't aware of me watching her. She was too busy dragging Belden over to the rim of the cliff. She was transfigured with hate.
8: Well, Stuart, that's how you planned it. Accidental death!
4: And then she kicked him. and he disappeared over the edge. I didn't wait to see any more. I crawled out of that car and I started to run right down the middle of the road. She saw me.
9: Wait! Stop! Wait, Ridge!
4: But I kept right on going. I glanced back. She started the car. She was coming right at me. First, I thought she was just trying to catch up to me. Then I realized she was trying to run me down. She was trying to kill me. I was crossing to the left side of the road. She was right behind me. It was just a question of seconds, and suddenly, around the bend, a big truck. I was sandwiched between them. I stood, stunned with horror, her scream ringing through my head, and the picture of her in the car swerving off into space into the canyon below.
10: Hey, Bert, you all right?
4: Yeah.
10: What happened?
4: She went off the road.
10: A crazy woman driver. We'll have to report it. Come on, I'll give you a ride into town. Do you hear me? Don't you want a ride?
4: Yeah. Yeah, sure.
10: What are you staring at?
4: Your license plate. CM1111.
10: Hey, it wasn't my fault. You saw how it happened.
4: Four aces. Four aces. I'd won. I'd taken the last hand. But as long as I live, I'll jump out of my skin whenever a car pulls up and a voice asks,
6: "Want a ride, young fella?"

0: 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Mr. Peck will return in just a moment.
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0: suspense.
3: Gregory Peck may soon be seen starred in the 20th Century Fox production Yellow Sky. Ed Begley played the part of Belden, and Kay Brinker was Virginia. Tonight's suspense play was written by John and Gwen Bagney, with music composed by Lucian Morawick and conducted by Lud Gluskin. The entire production was under the direction of Anton M. Leader. In the coming weeks, Suspense will present such outstanding stars as Edward G. Robinson, Lucille Ball, Ray Milland, and John Garfield. 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

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Its title, The Unforgiving Corpse.

0: The makers of Mars Forever Yours Bar and all those other good Mars candy bars invite you through the creaking door for another thrilling inner sanctum mystery. 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
1: Good evening, friends of the creaking door. This is your host to welcome you once again into the inner sanctum. Come in, come on in. Spooking of baseball, we've a team that you'll really lose your mind over. Our pitcher's a real sweetheart, razor sharp. His best pitch is a ghost ball. Swing at it and it disappears, along with the pitcher. double-headers. Nobody's better equipped for them than we are. An odd sight, you know, watching nine ball players with 18 hairs. And kill the umpire? In our league, Bud, that's no idle threat.
0: Now into the inner sanctum for a thrilling mystery. But first, this is Alan Z. Anthony. 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
1: And now for tonight's quakes and shudders. Acted out in San Amado, a prairie town somewhere beyond the limits of reason. Hear them? Coyotes. It's a lullaby you sleep to in San Amado, if you can sleep. Here's another soothing sound in the night. An express train roaring by. It doesn't stop in San Amado except on signal. Prairie coyotes and screaming train whistles night after night, every night. They can haunt you. That is, if you haunt like old Ben Sears. Sears is station master at the railroad whistle stop. And very morbid about it.
2: When a man's head is bowed low with grief and guilt, he sometimes sees the devil rise before him. He sees the devil, and he gives him a face.
3: And what face do you give me, Ben says?
2: What?
3: I ask, what face do you give me?
2: Silver white. Like the moon sits on your shoulders.
3: And my eyes?
2: Eyes cold. The sockets cold like a frost. Like the touch of death.
3: Shall I touch you?
2: No!
3: Why so afraid, Ben says?
2: You and I, we're talking.
3: You think not? We've things to recall together, Ben says.
2: What things?
3: Things like your murder of me. Have you forgotten the old 1155?
2: No, it's a brand on my memory.
3: Then say my name.
2: Kirby Willis, engineer of the train.
3: The rail was split at Jericho Bend. But you did not signal for me to stop.
2: No. They found Kirby Willis in the hollow of Jericho Bend with his hand on the throttle.
3: I died when no man should.
2: When no man should, Kirby.
3: I had a girl promised to me.
2: Your Jenny.
3: My Jenny. Yes. You cost me more than life, that black night, Ben Sears.
2: What payment are you here to take from me?
3: Live through this week and see, old man. Live through this week and keep your eyes to the ground.
2: Keep my eyes to the ground. I'd be a haunted man. It was a promise made by the devil himself. I'd be a haunted man.
4: Huh? Pop, open up.
2: Oh, it was Fred, my stepson, bringing me a warming drink like he did every night.
4: Well, why the locked door, Pop?
2: Against prowlers.
4: In Santa Marta? That's a joke. The only prowlers around here are four-legged. Coyotes. Here, coffee for you. I'll go home to bed now.
2: Fred, wait.
4: Huh?
2: I saw a man tonight. I saw Kirby Willis.
4: Kirby Willis? Who's he? Hey, wait, the name's familiar. Your mind's not slipping back into the dark. Not again.
2: It was Kirby. Stood before me in the station yard. He spoke to me.
4: And invited you out of your mind.
2: I murdered him, Kirby said. At a time when no man should die.
4: Ah, forget Kirby Willis and think of the miracle that happened. Only one life lost.
2: The rails were split. I didn't signal Kirby to stop.
4: Because you couldn't know about the busted rail. You were acquitted of negligence at the hearing.
2: I never acquitted myself.
4: Because you like living in the dark. 10 years now. Oh, a telegraph message coming in if you're up to it.
2: Take it for me, Fred, please.
4: Says, 11:55, Dubai, in 1 minute now.
2: It's right on time.
4: On the button. Hey, move over, Pop. Make room in the dark for a relative.
2: Make room?
4: There's more to the message. Last half says, I'll be riding the engine again. Signed, Kirby Willis.
2: 11:55. Willis rode the 11:55 that night.
4: Shut up.
2: Found him in the hollow. Sealed in his wrecked cab with his hand dead on the throttle.
4: Shut up, Pop. Shut up. It's gone. Hey, Pop.
2: Yes, Fred.
4: You're like something contagious. Stick close to you nights and I can get to be just as crazy as you.
2: I'm sorry, son.
4: You know, just then with the 11:55 clearing the station, you know what crazy thought flies through my head? This is the anniversary week of the wreck of the old 11:55. It would really be one for the books if the ghost of Kirby Willis rode the 11:55 into another wreck. How about that, Pop?
2: I, too, had the same thought. I kept my mind in the dark and my eyes to the ground later in Santa Marta Cemetery. I held my lantern over a headstone. Here lies Kirby Willis. Risen from the dead he was. There was every sign. An open grave. An open coffin lid. I could see by the shine of my lantern that Kirby wasn't in his coffin.
3: You came to see with your own eyes that Kirby Willis is outside his coffin.
2: Kirby?
3: On the path, plain in the light of your lantern. See me?
2: Yes.
3: I rode the 11:55 tonight.
2: I know. Kirby, to send a message on the wireless, how was it done?
3: I'll be riding the 11:55 every night. this anniversary week, Vince, is.
2: And on the last night, will the train go through on the last night?
3: Live through the week and see. Since you've come to comfort the dead, why not take yourself over to Jenny?
2: To Jenny?
3: 5 graves from this one. Count 5 graves from mine. Go. Ask Jenny to tell you how she died.
2: I counted 5 graves from Kirby's. I stood there with my mind in the dark, my eyes to the ground. An open grave. This one, too. But the lid of the coffin was closed. Closed. But it opened while I watched. And the specter in white rose up.
5: Ben Sears? Are you Ben Sears?
2: I am.
5: Kirby sent you to me?
2: Yes. To ask how you died, he said. How did you die?
5: In my wedding gown. I was fitting it to wear for Kirby when the news came that night.
2: It was a tragic hour.
5: I stood there and didn't move. When they told me about Kirby, I never moved again from that minute.
2: You willed yourself to die.
5: My heart swelled up as big as myself, and then it stopped. I stopped it.
2: It was a bad time to die, when living was so good. And Kirby, firm to his promise, rode the 11:55 for the anniversary week. And always with a message for me at 11:54, just 1 minute before.
3: I'll ride the engine of the 11:55, Ben Sears. Look to the rail at Jericho Bend.
2: Look to the rail. Kirby meant to ride the 11:55 to his death again. Stop! Stop the train! Stop!
5: It's too late.
2: Jenny!
5: It's too late to stop the train. 10 years too late.
2: But Kirby Willis is at the throttle. There'll be another wreck.
5: It's too late to care, Ben. See?

0: Our friends, your hosts, with a friendly warning, we may wind up with a thrill that'll chill you. Remember, if you go for dark chocolate, go get it. Get it in a Mars Forever Yours candy bar. That'll thrill you. And when the heat's on, pal, keep cool. Keep that Forever Yours in the refrigerator for a real chiller thriller. A frosty friend that's truly forever yours. Ben's sense of guilt isn't so big, really. Size 2, that's all. Kirby and Jenny. That engineer Kirby Willis, now he's really stirring things up. He may be dead, but he's no deadhead. But it's Jenny who gets me. Isn't she a dream girl? Now, let me see. How far out of mind did we get? Oh, yes. There were the serenading coyotes and old Ben Sears. Sears had just seen history repeat itself.
1: Operator! Operator! This is Ben Sears. Sears at the station. Operator, terrible thing. 11:55. Operator. Operator! Oh, Ben.
2: What's cooking in the dark now, Pop?
1: Telephone. You. I can't make myself understood.
2: Give me the phone. What am I to say?
1: Say, outside what you saw, 11:55. Correct.
2: Now, who'd be interested in hearing that?
1: Who'd be interested? Fred, pick up the telephone.
2: Pop, you're a maniac. You worked hard at becoming one and you made it. Now, what about the
1: 11:55? It's a wreck.
2: Kirby Willis, a ghost engineer on a ghost train. The wall clock's behind you, Pop. See what time it says.
1: Hmm? 11:54. It's only 11:54.
2: Here's the 11:55 now. Right on time. Your 11:55, Pop. It crashed in your head.
1: Saner mind than mine. I needed this saner mind than mine to take me by the hand. The wisdom of my years. Where was the wisdom of my years? Wilson, the town supervisor. I let him take me by the hand. Back to the Santa Mara Cemetery.
3: Which are the two graves?
1: Oh, over here is Kirby Willis. This grave.
4: This grave, you say?
1: It says Kirby Willis on the gravestone. I hold a letter to it. Well, do we see different things, Wilson?
4: I see an open grave. An open grave and an open coffin.
1: Jenny's 5 graves from this, Wilson. Count 5 graves.
4: 5. I've counted 5.
1: I'm an old man. I've lost my reason. But not you, Wilson. You're the best mind in Santa Marta. The town supervisor. What do you see?
4: A grave. As unnatural as the first. Open. And the coffin. Empty. Like the first.
5: Ben
4: Sears. Where is it? Is it Jenny calling to you, Ben?
1: You hear her too?
4: Yes.
5: I stood in my bridal gown and didn't move. My heart swelled up. When it stopped, I stopped. So I could be with Kirby Willis. It was a bad time to die. Such a bad time. When living could be.
1: Wilson.
4: Yes, Ben.
1: You heard what she said?
6: Every word.
1: And did you also see her?
6: Yes. Like a white mist.
1: And long flowing hair.
6: And no flesh that I could see. I do have your hallucinations now, Ben.
1: In the morning, Wilson, the best we had in San Amado, put his hallucinations to rest.
6: Well, I thought about the things we saw and heard, Ben. All night long, I thought about it. This morning, a clear thought came to me.
1: Clear thought?
6: That there's a guiding spirit behind these sights that have turned your mind.
1: I don't understand.
6: A guiding spirit with a scheme at hand. A scheme against you, Ben Sears. This morning, I took action. Now, let's see what the ghosts do.
1: What action did you take?
6: I ordered an arrest. The arrest of your stepson, Fred.
1: You arrested Fred?
6: He's the culprit, with others in with him, looting graves and dressing up to masquerade as ghosts.
1: Why would Fred conspire against me?
6: To drive you into the madhouse. Even to drive you to your death.
1: I can't believe it.
6: Yes, I know. I know it's a great shock to you. But the boy hates you, Ben.
1: Fred hates me.
6: Well, unbalanced as you've been these 10 years, an unsteady, brooding man. Fred's mother died to shut her eyes to the sight of you grieving. The boy thinks this.
1: Fred blames me for Margaret, his mother's passing.
6: And there's your house and land. With you gone, it will pass to him. There's profit in hate for Fred. No, I've reasoned it all out. Now let's see what the ghosts will do.
1: There was a message that night, that last anniversary night, 10 years to the day of the old wreck. Kirby Willis, firm to his promise, I could hear his voice in the keys.
7: I'll ride the 1155 for the last time tonight. Look to the rail at Jericho Bend.
1: Look through the rail at Jericho Bend. This time I would. There would be no negligence this time. Jericho Bend, I saw what I hadn't seen 10 years before. The rails. The rails were split. Once again, the rails were split. Stop the train. I had to stop the train. This time I knew to stop the train. My signal lantern, I waved it. Waved it high in the air so Kirby could see it. High.

0: took the bend with nothing wrong.
1: But I saw it. I'll show you. Here at the bend.
0: I'm standing here to be shown, Ben.
1: No, the rail is firm now. Fine. What I saw, I didn't see.
0: Except in your mind.
1: Yes. But on the ground there, in the hollow, I see a body, a lonely body in the night.
0: Yes, Ben. A dead man.
1: It's Kirby Willis, dead where he died before.
0: No, Ben, not Kirby. We've a strange corpse in this one. And a man who died tonight.
1: Tonight?
0: Blood soaked in his clothes and in the dirt. And still bleeding. The old dead don't bleed, Ben. And the old dead don't wear police handcuffs.
1: Police handcuffs?
0: There. On his wrists. And a bullet hole in his head. See? This one was shot to death. I'll telephone the coroner to come take the murdered man. Operator.
1: Wilson, wait with the telephone. It's Kirby on the wireless again.
0: Kirby, is it? I'll take this message, Ben.
1: What is the message?
0: An awakening. From a detective who was on the 11:55 tonight. He's telegraphing from the first town he came to after here. He lost a prisoner, he says, when you stopped the 11:55 tonight.
1: I don't understand.
0: A prisoner he was taking to the state penitentiary. Willie French, a convicted man. The message says we're to look for a short man, bald, wearing a dark suit and handcuffs.
1: That's the murdered man out there.
0: That is. And we're to tell our sheriff to look for a gangster named Curly Sands and a gun girl named Jenny. A pair who schemed to board the train here in San Amado and seize the prisoner. A scheme to seize the prisoner and murder him. That's how your hallucinations came about. San Amado was the place they picked to stop the 11:55. You were to stop the train for them, Ben. They played on your imagination all this anniversary week to get you to stop the train tonight, as you did. Ben, do you hear me?
2: Shh. There's a message coming in from Kirby.
0: Ben, come to your senses. We know the truth now.
2: I must decode the message.
0: Ben, help yourself. The keys aren't going. They aren't going. Except in your mind.
1: These are going. But we don't hear the same things anymore. Not anymore.
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1: Tonight's Inner Sanctum Mystery was written by John Robert and starred Louis Van Ruten in the role of Ben. Lawson Zerbe played Wilson. Music was by Lou White. This month's Inner Sanctum Mystery novel is Burden of Guilt by Ian Gordon. The entire production of Inner Sanctum is under the direction of Hyman Brown. Well, friends, it's time again to close that creaking door. Until next week at this same time, when we'll be back with more spooks and shudders. Next week, we're featuring a sprightly little item entitled A Corpse There Was, starring a winsome girl who liked to drag corpses around the house, evidently on the principle of not letting any grass grow under her or over them. You'll be sure to listen, won't you? Until then, good night.

0: This is Alan C. Anthony reminding you that now it's the Mars Forever Yours bar that brings you Inner Sanctum. 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This program came to you from New York. 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
1: 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You just heard an episode of Inner Sanctum, which originally aired Monday, May 28th, 1951, 75 years ago today, titled The Unforgiving Corpse. From the ABN Reel-to-Reel Library, this episode of Quiet Please first aired Saturday, May 28th, 1949, 77 years ago today. Its title, In the House Where I Was Born.
2: Quiet, please. Quiet, please.

0: The American Broadcasting Company presents Quiet, Please, which is written and directed by Willis Cooper, and which features Ernest Chappell. Quiet, Please, for tonight, is called In the House Where I Was Born. Another year. Another year, and I've come back to the house where I was born. Every year I come back just before Decoration Day. It's pleasant some years. Some years, it's different. Everybody ought to go back once a year to the house where he was born. Just look around, then remember. And then go back to where he came from. The house where I was born is old and weather-beaten under the gray paint. And the old porch is gone. The big bay window where I used to sit and watch the snow on winter afternoons faces right out into the street now. And the wooden steps go right up from the sidewalk to the big double front door. The house was painted red when I lived there, red with white trimmings. And there was a big caladium plant in the front yard. Elephant ears, my grandmother used to call it. Remember those things? My brother and I used to pull them up and make umbrellas out of them, and Grandma'd jaw still our ears hurt. Can't even tell where the caladiums were. And the old woodshed, the two generations of us had carved our initials on. I remember CDO, 1884. And my brother's initials, 1905. And all the others. That's gone, too. And there was a dog. A little brown and white fox terrier. Her name was Trixie, wasn't it? So many years ago. Here was the living room. The front room, we called it. The round oak base burner with the eyes and glass in the doors where the coals glowed red of a winter's night. The couch in the corner. The table with a cracked marble top where the lamp sat. The round lamp with the yellow silk shade with a fringe. My brother and I reading the highly moral stories in Happy Days. And wishing we too could be big league baseball players like Fearless Frank and the Woodcuts. And on a spring night like this, just before Decoration Day, Mother, sitting at the rosewood organ under the picture of Pharaoh's horses, playing Battle Hymn of the Republic, and there'll be a hot time in the old town tonight, for the Spanish War wasn't so long ago. Then my father, that was battalion sergeant major, hadn't come back from Chickamauga. And the scent of white lilacs coming in the windows. And the white lilac bush that was her pride is long gone now. But I can smell the white lilacs tonight. And I can hear the clopping of horses' hoofs on the pavement outside. The pavement they put down the year I started to school. And in the shadows of this bare old room, a glow comes slowly to life. And there is the old lamp beaming cheerfully across the Brussels carpet. And the organ is playing. And I'm the little boy that looks up at her and plucks at her dress and begs, Mama, tell me a story.
1: Mama, tell me a story. Story, Mama.
2: What shall I tell you about tonight, son? Isn't it almost time for bed?
1: Story first, Mama, please.
2: Well, let me see. The stag at eve had drunk his fill, where danced the moon on Monin's rill. And deep his midnight lair had made in dark Benotni's hazel shade.
1: What's Monin's rill, Mama?
2: Why, it's a little brook. A little creek way up in Scotland in the Trossachs where Roderick Dhu lived.
1: Well, why did they call it Monin's rill, Mama?
2: Why, I suppose it was named after somebody named Monin, son.
1: Oh.
2: I suppose it's a very tiny little brook where the water is ever so cold. And it comes down from the tops of the mountains through the glades and the places where the stags live. And I suppose not very many people know where Monin's rill really is, Because it's very probably guarded by the little people and the fairies. And I don't think they like other people to come and drink at their rill.
1: Ah.
2: But they let the stag come every night if he wants to. And then he goes away. And the little people ride on his back wherever he's going. And then they wake him up in the morning. And he takes them back to the rill.
1: Does Monin come there, too?
2: No, I don't think so. Monin's gone from there ever so many years ago.
1: Doesn't anybody ever see him?
2: No.
1: Doesn't anybody know him, even?
2: I guess not.
1: That's awful.
2: Yes, it is, isn't it?
1: That's just about the awfulest thing that could happen, isn't it?
2: What, son?
1: Not having anybody know you.
2: Why, I hadn't thought of that, but...
1: See me, Mama.
2: Getting sleepy.

0: grandmother's song fades, and the light grows dim, and I am in darkness again in the house where I was born. And this house where I was born is in a great city, and the wide streets are filled with crowds of people. And I remember again so many things. The thunder of the elevated railways overhead on a warm afternoon in the spring, and the open streetcar clanging its way up the street, and my father pointing and telling me that that's the first trip of the open streetcars up Broadway this summer. And a friendly policeman in a round-topped helmet spanking me jovially with his nightstick as we crossed the plaza on the way to the Central Park Zoo. And the house where I was born, weary and happy in the cool evening, climbing the brownstone steps into a high-ceilinged house with a fireplace in the front room, the great stairway, the long, inviting banisters, and a cat with a blue ribbon for a collar and the longest, sharpest claws in the world, and a telephone that you could talk even to Brooklyn with. The house where I was born. And now a sign on the front alongside the tall doors. A sign that says, Swedish Restaurant. Then still in the concrete sidewalk at the foot of the steps, the prints of my two shoes that I could span with a hand. And my initials. And the date, 1901. And I turn away from this house where I was born, for I've not done with my homeward journey yet. In the house where I was born, there is not one stone upon another, for the path of war led across its dooryard, and destruction followed for all the people who dwelt in it. But the scent of lilacs is strong in the evening air even here. And before my eyes, the scene of desolation dims. And the house where I was born lives again. It's a spring evening, and there seems to be music in the air. And I feel happiness is again, as I felt them that night when I first brought home my bride. What was her name? Have I forgotten?
1: Carrying me across the threshold, my love.
0: Oh, darling, this is home.
1: A fine home, a wonderful home.
0: My people have lived here
1: since the 30 Years' War. You have told me that.
0: Well, they don't build houses like this anymore, my love. See, the walls.
1: On the stone from the quarry over there.
0: And the mortar. There is my great-great-great-grandfather's blood in that mortar.
1: Yeah, I know. He drew blood from his own arm and spilled it into the mortar so that there would always be something of him in the house.
0: Well, it was also a charm, you know, the witch woman.
1: I know. He paid her 3 silver pieces to tell him what to do to make the house stand forever.
0: How do you know so much about it?
1: Oh, you have told me so many times.
0: So I have. And real glass in the windows, too.
1: Yes, and the stove with the hand-painted tiles.
0: Yeah, there's not another one like it in the whole village.
1: And it's ours.
0: And we'll take it to America when we go.
1: Dearest, do you really want to go to America?
0: Why, of course I do. Well, you do, too. Don't you?
1: Could we not be happy here, we two?
0: Why, we could be happy anywhere, but in America.
1: I know, we will be rich and I'll have 2 dresses and someday we'll have a motor car even. But
0: what?
1: It's so far from this house where you were born and where I hoped our children would be born.
0: And the scent of lilacs is strong again in the air, as the voice of a beloved woman fades away into shadow and forgetfulness. And the house where I was born is swallowed up in the night. And I am alone again. And the house where I was born is adobe shack, somewhere in the Texas panhandle. And the wide plains of the West stretch away endlessly beyond it. Now the corral gate is broken. The bunkhouse roof is gone. And horned toads squat on the decrepit porch where I played cowboy and Indians. I look above the door. The brand is still there. The brand that looks in the early darkness like Rafter A. But it might be two up and two down or a running W. And there's a dry, dusty smell about the place, and an echo of almost forgotten songs quiver on the air. For the Chisholm Trail went right past our place, all the way from Belton up to the North Fork of the Canadian and Abilene. And I've seen white-faced ballers by the thousands go past our gate, heard the riders' voices in the hot noon.

0: and the long, slow song of horses' hoofs is music to the ears of a lost, forgotten Texan who'll never come back to stay to the house where he was born. The late flowers on the grave up there on a little hill under the cottonwood tree. And the house where I was born is a sod-roofed cottage in the peat bog country of Ireland. And I am 19 and returned for a visit with the old folks after 3 years in America where I've become all Yankee. Then my brother and I sit before the door and talk at evening about the strangeness of the new world and its customs. And the customs of other people beyond the various seas. And it's this very day, 35 years ago, in 1914.
1: And I'm betting you there'll be war in Europe before the year is out, my lad.
0: Let's just talk.
1: It's just talk to the start of every war the world has ever seen. A Kaiser Bill is just waiting for somebody to set the world alight. And it's many a good lad will come to his end of putting it out.
0: Well, we'll never get in it.
1: You mean the Americans?
0: Yes.
1: I don't know about that.
0: We're too far away. Let the English and the Germans fight it out.
1: All very well to say. But you'll see.
0: Well, you won't go.
1: I'm not so sure about that either.
0: Fight for the English?
1: Well, I wouldn't like that very much, sure enough. But there's some very good Irish regiments in the British Army. The Enniskillen Fusiliers, the Royal Irish Rifles, and the Dublin Fusiliers.
0: You stay out of it. Well, you can't go and leave the old folks alone.
1: If I was as young as you,
0: I got it out. Well, you talk as if war's just around the corner.
1: And that's just exactly what I think, too.
0: Well, all right. But I'll be back in the States long before your war arrives. And I'll stay there, too. The house where I was born, the smoky, damp little hut beside the road to the sea, and I have not seen it again, save when it comes decoration day time, and I go back, unbeknownst to my brother, and look in at the door to where he sits, an old man puffing his pipe alone by the peat fire. And once, it was long years ago, the village priest sat with him. And I heard my brother speak of me.
1: It could have been very different, Father. If my brother had come back from the war. Oh, he was a fine young lad, Father. And him and me, we could have done something with the place. But, it's too late now.
0: And there was a day on the ranch in the Texas Panhandle when a tall young man in Levi's and high heel boots saddled and bridled a horse and said goodbye to an old man, shook hands with half a dozen cowhands and a Mexican cook, and rode away toward the railroad that was to be the first lap of a long, long journey. And I remember I turned and looked back at the house where I was born, and someone was singing.

0: And here again in the house where I was born, I stand again beside the walls of stone mortared with the blood of my great-great-grandfather. And in my arms, I hold a weeping woman.
1: Oh, don't go. Don't go and leave me.
0: But it'll be only for a little while, my dearest. Only till I can earn enough money to send for you.
1: Dad, I'll never see you again.
0: Oh, but you will. America really isn't so far away.
1: Across the seas. Across the seas.
0: Dear, we've been through all this before. Now, not be reasonable. In 6 months, a year. No, don't, darling.
1: Let us stay here, both of us. This is our home. This is the house where you were born.
0: Look at me, love.
1: My dearest.
0: I love you. It will be such a little while. You will come to America, and we'll be so happy and so rich. It's such a little time to wait. You know it is.
1: I love you.
0: And I kissed her. And I went away. And I have never seen the house where I was born, except in dreams. Dreams such as this dream tonight. When the ruins lift and form themselves for a little moment in the darkness. She came to America. And the day she arrived, I was drafted. I was never able to find her again. But then, she was never able to find me, either. In the house where I was born, there is no memory left of me. Only the two prints of a child's shoes in the concrete remain as a memorial that I once lived. The house where I was born has forgotten me. And the house where I was born, where my little brother and I played in the caladium bed, it has almost forgotten me too. There's a pack of yellowed letters somewhere in the house. Lost behind a beam in the attic, maybe. A pack of yellowed letters with soldier's mail in the place where the stamp should go. And my name and an APO number in the other corner. The letters are full of names like Albert, the Somme, Chatham Court, Dead Man's Hill, Consonvoy, Brabant. Names like the faded letters on an ancient palimpsest, obscured by newer names written over them. Omaha Beach, Bastogne, Okinawa. They're all names of places where men have died. And one day, they'll all be forgotten, please God. I remember one of those names, those first names. I won't tell you the name of the town. A clean little town it was, with red-roofed houses. A dirty shambles in October 1918. I couldn't hear the shells from the 77s bursting in the streets. I couldn't hear what the chaplain was saying to me. I could just see a dirty-faced man in a helmet moving his lips as he bent over me. It was very quiet and very lonely. I didn't even hear the shell that killed him and the other man that was standing alongside him. It was quiet for a long, long time. And then I heard a little boy's voice. And I said to myself, why, I'm home. That's my voice. That night before Decoration Day, some years ago. And it was.
2: tell me a story?
3: What shall I tell you about, son?
2: Story, Mama.
3: Well, let me see. The stag at eve had drunk his fill, where danced the moon on Monon's rill, and deep his midnight lair had made, in dark Lenotne's hazel shade.

0: suppose not very many people know where Monansville really is, because it's probably very closely guarded by the little
1: people. Maybe a good lad that'll come to his end putting out the creek.
2: Across the sea! Across the sea!

They set a marble tomb above my shattered self, seeking to do me honor thus, to recompense the searing days, the crawling nights I died in. He lies here deep, the graven letters say. He lies here deep, unknown to all save God. Oh, sweet it is, they say. Oh, sweet it is to die the battle death. Yes, it is sweet. As gall is sweet and wormwood, so is death. I died. I felt the bitter fire, the cleaving steel, the pain. I am content. Yet I am weary in my sentiments. The sleep of death is not so very deep. Lately the spring has come. And yesterday a tiny root of some green thing has split the stones apart wherein I lie. Its tender, questing fingers seek my hand, as mine sought flowers on some yesterday forgot. Above my head, the hushed clang of arms, the measured tread of sentinels that guard my bed, forbid me sleep. My face is dim in eternity now, but once you knew me, perhaps you wept to hear that Sergeant Death had spoke my name. Is it you that I hear through the dust, oh my brother? Is it your little song that I hear, oh my mother? I in my tomb of marble, I in my tomb of stone. I am the chief of them all. I am the chief of the dead. I died, and dying became a mystery. To every mother, her son. To every brother, his brother. To every soldier, his comrade. I, the chief of the dead. I was content to lie here, masked in uncertainty, having the homage of all of you here in my marble tomb. I was content, I say. Yet now spring comes again as I saw it once before that day I died. Is it your hand that rests on the stone, oh my sister? Is it your tear that falls on the stone, oh my wife? I hear the trumpets now, the volley sound. The sabers flash against a sun I may not know. I may not rise. I have my duty. Here. Alone. I in my tomb of marble. I in my tomb of stone. I am the chief of them all. I am the chief of the dead.

0: Quiet Please for Tonight was called In the House Where I Was Born. It was written and directed by Willis Cooper, and Ernest Chappell was the man who spoke to you.
1: Others in the cast were Betty Raggi, Cecile Roy, Gladys Stavisky, and J. Pat O'Malley. Special music for Quiet Please is by Albert Berman. 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

0: Gee, Mac, you're sure busy today.
1: Today? I'm always busy. You've never seen me when I wasn't either working or talking.
2: Yeah, but talking isn't work.
1: No. But remember this saying, Jerry, and it's a good one. Mind now, by work you get money, by talk you get knowledge.
0: Say, that's all right.
1: Well, you bet it is. That's why I'm always doing one or the other. You can, it's not thrifty to waste time.
2: You should be a professor, Mac.
1: Aye, and that I am. There's many a lad left Fair Oaks with the passing remark to me that he learned a great deal from old MacLeod.
3: Well, so long, fellas.
0: Bye.
2: See you later.
1: Goodbye, son. Hurry
0: more
1: back.
0: Ice cream, Jerry?
2: Yeah, I'll take just a small scoop, Mac.
0: You make it two.
1: All right, the same?
0: Mm-hmm, yeah.
2: I don't think I ever ordered anything but chocolate, have I, Mac?
1: No, I didn't recall that you did, Jerry.
0: Oh, you were going to tell me about Red.
2: Oh, yeah. Well, I was talking to Ted.
1: All right, here you are.
0: Okay, and here you are.
1: Oh, thank you, lad. Mm-hmm. You all fixed for a little while now?
0: Yes.
1: More water?
2: No, all set, Mac.
1: All right, I'm going out back and burn some trash. If anyone comes in and I didn't hear the bell, give me a call.
0: Yeah, okay, Mac, we will. Now, what were you going to say?
2: Well, Ted said that Red had been stripped of his bars, for one thing.
0: Oh, well, I knew that would happen. That was the least to expect.
2: And they've taken away his liberties, his passes. He can't take part in any athletic activities. And to top it off, he's confined to his quarters for 30 days. Just what does that mean, Lee?
0: Well, that means that as soon as school's over every day, he has to go right to his room and study. But he deserves every bit of it. It'll give him time to think.
2: You know, Lee, I wouldn't be surprised if he turned out to be a different sort of a person after his punishment is all over.
0: Oh, I wish he would. You know, he's got some nice qualities. He's a great athlete, but, well, if he changes, it'll be a surprise to me. And I'll bet I'm not the only one.
2: We'll hope for the best.
0: Oh, say, you forgot the most important thing. What did Sergeant Alden talk to you about after drill practice?
2: Hey, I did forget. That's the best news ever. Hey, can you guess?
0: Well, I think I can, but it'll be more fun if you tell me. Go ahead.
2: Sure you know what it is. I'm going to get to ride Splendor.
0: Jerry, that's keen. Gee, I'm sure glad for you.
2: Warren's arm won't be better until after we meet Edson Military Institute for the Hunter Craig Trophy, so I'm going to get the pivot position.
0: Gee, everything turned out swell, didn't it?
2: Uh-huh. But, gee, I'm sure sorry that Warren had to get hurt in order for me to get the position.
0: Yeah. Well, how's he getting along? You saw him this morning.
2: Oh, okay. He feels great, outside of his arm being all taped up. And you know what he said?
0: What?
2: He blames himself for his broken collarbone. He said if he was a better horseman, he would have clung on and brought Splendor to a stop without falling off and getting hurt, even though the saddle did slip.
0: A better horseman. That's just like him, though. He's all right. I like Paul. And you've got to make good in his spot now, or he'll feel badly about it.
2: Oh, don't worry. We'll make a great team.
0: Team? What are you talking about?
2: Well, Splendor and me.
0: Oh, I hope so.
1: What, no more customers?
2: It is kind of dull today.
1: Yes, there's an officer's meeting this afternoon, and all of my very best ice cream customers are in that meeting. And a couple of very fine soda customers, too. Smoke. Where's Harold Linwell and Tubby? You boys are always together. Did you desert them today?
2: I don't know where Tubby went, but Harold's coming over. He said he was, anyway.
0: Hey, Mac.
1: Yes, Lee?
0: Haven't you thought of something else to work on yet?
1: Work on?
2: Yeah, he means something to invent. You said you'd think of something any day now.
1: Oh, I did that. And, I have thought of something.
0: Well, now, don't tell us it's another secret and you're not going to let us in on it, because you promised you would, remember?
2: Yeah, that's right. You said the next thing you work on, we'd be partners. You said Dugan, Phillips, and MacLeod.
0: Yeah. Yeah,
1: that's right. And I'll keep my promise, sir. I'll write you the letter.
0: Well, what is a new idea?
1: Well, I really haven't an idea, but I've a mind to work on something with chemicals. One of the boys brought his chemistry book over, and I'm studying up on it. It's a great subject. Set a person to thinking. I'll figure out something soon. You mark my words.
2: And we'll help you with it. Lee and I are taking chemistry, and we'll be a big help.
1: Oh, you're in on it. Don't worry. Yes, sir, my word's as good as my bond. MacLeod, Phillips, and Dugan it'll be.
2: Hey, wait a minute. The last time it was Dugan, Phillips, and MacLeod, and now you put MacLeod first. Hey, how come?
1: Did I do that? Well, I'm sorry. I guess my tongue got in front of my eye, too, so I couldn't see what I was saying.
3: Well, I'm reading papers, Mac. I brought five more than usual tonight. Big headline. You ought to sell like hotcakes.
1: Oh, yeah.
3: All right, so
1: long. All right, lad. Goodbye.
0: You want me to put them in the rack for you, Mac?
1: Yes, Lee. That's nice of you. Thanks.
2: That newsboy doesn't know what he's talking about, Mac.
1: This couldn't be one of those Dugan jokes coming up now, could it?
2: Yes, it could be.
1: Well, go ahead. Don't let me suffer. Get it over with.
2: Well, he said the papers would sell like hotcakes tonight.
1: Yeah, well, and you're going to say they don't sell hotcakes at night, eh?
2: They sell hotcakes three at a time with syrup on.
1: Oh,
2: And let me know when you start selling papers that way.
1: Hey, look at
2: this. What is it? What, Lee?
0: Look at this headline. Then read this. Oh, this is awful.
1: Let me see. Lay the paper out in the counter here.
0: Now, listen. Here's the headline. Country's number one test pilot crashes.
2: Hey, that's Guy Linwell, Harold's dad.
0: Oh, I know. Listen to this now. Moreland Field. Guy Linwell, rated as this country's greatest test pilot, crashed to Earth early today in a government bomber.
1: Oh, that's bad, very bad. Go ahead, Lee.
0: The huge bombing plane recently completed for the government by the Layton Aircraft Company was being put through its final load test while government engineers looked on. Guy Linwell, who's been testing every type of ship for the Layton Aircraft Company and who is familiar with a heavier type of bomber, took off alone at 12:45 for what was to have been the last test before delivering the ship to the government.
2: Hurry up, Lee. Was he killed?
0: Well, now, wait. Now, let's read it all. Under perfect weather conditions, the big Layton bomber took off smoothly and quickly rose to an approximate 5,000-foot altitude. Observers declare the huge plane then went into a power dive, and Linwell was apparently not able to pull it out in time.
2: Gee, you haven't got a chance when a heavy ship like that goes into a dive. They're too heavy.
1: Read ahead a little, Lee, and see how badly Linwell was banged up. No, he couldn't have been killed. They would have mentioned that first.
0: Yeah, okay. Listen to this. A hasty examination of the craft showed no apparent cause for the crash. The government board of inquiry will convene. Turn to page 4.
2: Hey, look, there's a picture of Harold's dad.
0: Yeah.
1: There's the article you want to read right there.
0: Mm-hmm.
1: We know the plane smashed up. Now, let's find out about Linwell.
2: Let me read it.
0: Okay, go ahead.
2: Let's see now.
0: It starts right here.
2: Guy Linwell, foremost test pilot, miraculously escaped death in bomber crash.
0: Gee, what'll Harold do?
1: Oh, it's bad, Lee. It's bad.
2: Guy Linwell, considered the country's foremost test pilot and two-time winner of the annual Layton-sponsored Speed Classic, today crashed a Layton-built government bomber in a wooded pasture about 4 miles from Moreland Field. The gigantic aircraft, falling out of control from an altitude of about 5,000 feet, pancaked into a hillside pasture. Hey, listen to this now. Lady Luck rides with Linwell. In crashing, the right motor of the huge ship snapped a large oak tree, causing it to fall across the fore part of the plane and extinguished the fire that immediately broke out. This piece of luck, airport officials believe, saved Linwell from being burned to death in the cabin of the ship.
1: Oh, yeah, that was certainly luck.
0: Gee, that must have been a terrible crash.
2: Condition serious. Hey, here it tells about him.
0: Yeah?
2: Doctors summoned to the Moreland Field Emergency Hospital report Linwell suffering from fractured right arm, possible skull fracture, several broken ribs, punctured lung, and internal injuries. While his condition is considered very serious, it is hoped his life will be spared. He is to be removed to a hospital as soon as his condition...
0: I feel terrible about this. I don't know. I feel that I know him. Harold's talked about him so much and read his letters to me.
1: This isn't going to do Harold any good either.
2: Maybe we better try to keep him from knowing.
0: Poor kid. He loves his dad so much. Oh, I
1: hope he... Losh!
0: What is it, Max?
1: Here he comes. He's coming across the street now.
0: Who?
1: Harold.
2: Oh. Hey, quick, what are we saying?
1: Well, don't say a thing. Don't say a thing. Just don't mention it.
0: Oh, the papers.
1: Oh, I'll get them. I'll put them behind the counter. Throw that one down behind the fountain.
0: Yeah.
1: Now get your mind off of it. Talk about something. Quick, hurry up, hurry up.
0: Well, so I... dear, it's great you're going to get to ride Splendor, Jerry.
2: Yeah.
4: Hi, fellas.
1: Hi.
4: Hello, Mac.
1: Oh, hello, Harold. This is a surprise welcome.
2: Hiya, Harold.
0: Yeah, well, what kept you so long? You said you were coming right over.
4: Well, I got a letter from my dad today, and I wanted to get an answer off to him right away, so I just wrote him a couple of pages.
1: What do you have, Harold?
4: Let me have a bottle of pop.
1: Oh, strawberry, cream soda, lemon, orange, grape, or root beer, or...
4: Give me the grape. I like that.
1: Yes, grape it is.
4: I got a keen letter from Dad. Layton Aircraft just made a big bomber for the government, and he's been testing it.
1: Here you are, Harold.
0: No, take it out of this, Mac.
1: All right, Lee.
4: I'll pay for my own, Lee.
0: Oh, no, the treat's on me.
4: Gee, thanks.
2: Hey, what did your dad have to say in the letter?
4: I got it here. I'll read part of it. Let's see. Now, here's the part. This new bomber is the prettiest ship you've ever seen. I wish you could be here, son, to see it. I'm making the final test day after tomorrow, and the ship will be turned over to the government. Day after tomorrow. Let's see. Sure, that's today. I sure hope the tests are okay. It's no easy job to test those great big planes.
2: Yeah, I'll bet it's not.
0: What else did he say?
4: Well, at the end, he said if he could manage to get away for a few days, he was coming down here to Fair Oaks to see me.
2: He did, huh?
0: Some more root beer for you, Jerry?
2: No, I've got nothing.
0: Well, finish yours, Harold, and have another one.
4: Oh, no, I couldn't drink any more than this. I'm not thirsty. Thanks, anyway.
1: Harold, that phone call was for you.
4: What? For me?
1: Yes, it was Mrs. Gardner. She wants you to come right over to her office. You'd better hurry, Harold. It's important.
4: Okay, I'll go right away. But I wonder what Mrs. Gardner wants for me. I just saw her when I came over here, and she didn't say anything to me then.
2: Come on, Lee. Let's walk back over with him.
0: Yeah, okay. See you later, Matt.
1: Goodbye, lads. Keep your chins up. You know what I mean, Jerry?
2: Yeah, I got you, Mac. Go ahead, Harold.
4: What did Mac mean by that? Keep your chins up.
2: Oh, he always says that. You know, Mac.
4: But he said, you know what I mean, Jerry.
0: Well, whenever there's anything important. Well, you know what I mean. I mean, you're supposed to keep your chin up.
4: I bet he met me. I bet Mrs. Gardner told him what the important thing was.
2: No, I don't think so. But he did say it was important, whatever it is. And, well, just, you know, just
0: Be prepared, Harold.
2: No, not that. But, well, if it's real important, you want to be sort of ready for it.
4: Hey, I'm getting scared. I got a funny feeling. Hey, I wonder if you know, maybe...
2: Now, Harold, take it easy. Wait until you get there. If it's something important, you have to know about it. And, well, come on now. We're your pals. We won't let you down.

0: This is ABN, the Antioch Broadcasting Network. You just heard an episode of Jarriott Fair Oaks, which originally aired
1: Thursday,
0: January 27th, 1938. Its title, Bomber Crash. This episode of Jarriott Fair Oaks originally aired
1: Friday,
0: January 28th, 1938. Titled, Harold Leaves.
2: Jarriott Fair Oaks.

0: Ah, there's a keen place to park, Dad. Right straight ahead. This see right there between those cars? We'll be near the platform, too.
1: Okay, I see it, Jerry.
2: We're just about on time.
0: Yeah, that's because Ted drove slow. If we'd have hurried, we'd have been way ahead of time. Huh, Harold?
3: Huh? Oh, yeah.
1: Well, here we be. All out. I'll take your hand back, Harold.
3: Thanks.
1: What's that you said about me driving slowly?
0: Nothing. I just said you sort of took your time.
1: Oh, I always do. When Major Davis first let me drive this station wagon, I promised him I'd be careful, and I have been.
2: How long have you been driving it now?
1: Oh, over 2 years. Just once in a while, though. You know, in an emergency.
0: Mm. Well, come on, let's get over to the platform. We can watch the train coming in.
2: Yeah, okay. Come on, Harold.
1: Harold?
3: Yeah?
1: What did I tell you about crying?
3: I can't help it, Ted. I try not to.
0: Listen, Harold, we know how you feel. It's tough. It's awful tough for you, but really, you can't do any good by crying. Besides, when you get there and you see your dad, well, gee, you wouldn't want him to see your eyes all red.
3: I know it, but...
1: Oh, come on, Harold. Brace up.
2: It's never as bad as it seems. Maybe your dad will be okay by the time you get there.
3: Yeah, and he might be...
1: Now, Harold.
3: Well...
1: Well, you fellas wait here. Watch this Gripley. I'll go over and get your ticket, Harold.
3: Okay.
0: Now listen, by the time you get to the hospital, I'll bet your dad'll be much better. You'll see. Then it'll all be over.
2: You should be grateful you can get to him, Harold. But suppose he was in some other country and you couldn't get there.
3: Yeah, I know it.
0: Mrs. Gardner said the doctor told her he was going to be all right.
3: Well, what'll I say when I get in to see him?
0: Oh, nobody can tell you that, Harold. But don't worry about it. The right words will come to you when you get there.
2: That's right, Harold. All you have to do is just pull yourself together.
3: Remember, Jerry, I told you I thought Dad would get it someday.
0: Yeah, and you told me he had a couple of little accidents, too. The only difference is that this one is a little worse, but he'll get over it. You can't keep a man like your dad down for long.
3: I hope you're right.
2: Yes, you'll find he is right, Harold. Well, in a couple of months, you'll be laughing at yourself for even shedding one tear.
1: All set. I got your ticket. Here you are.
3: Thanks, Ted.
1: Now, you're in lower six in car number 12. Got your money now?
3: Uh-huh. Right here in my pocket.
2: Well, hang on to it. And hang on to your ticket, too, until the conductor collects it.
3: I will. Well, here it comes.
1: Now, you be sure and do what Mrs. Gardner told you to. And be sure to phone long distance after you see your dad. Oh, put the call through to Major Davis.
3: Yeah, I know. I will.
2: Hey, look at this big streamliner, Harold.
1: There's car 12. Come on. Mm-hmm. I got your grip.
4: All aboard!
0: Here, Harold. Here's a couple of candy bars for you.
3: Thanks, Jerry.
1: Right here. Come on, get on. The porter will show you to your seat.
2: All right. Up you go.
0: Come on, fellas. Go on, Harold. Keep your chin up. And don't forget to be cheerful.
1: I'll see you smile.
0: Dad did. Now keep it there.
2: Remember to see
0: your
2: dad, Harold.
0: Have a nice trip, and you be good.
3: Take care of yourself.
0: So long.
3: Bye.
1: Well, there he goes. Yeah, poor kid. I sure feel sorry for him.
2: Yeah. I think Mrs. Gardner made a good suggestion when she asked us to take him down to the train.
0: Yeah, I guess we did kind of make him feel a little better.
1: You know, it's a funny thing about him. I mean, well, if it had been anybody else, I wouldn't have taken it to heart so, but... Harold, well, I don't know how to put it. He just doesn't seem grown up.
2: I hope his dad pulls through okay.
1: Don't we all?
0: Hey, did you notice Mrs. Gardner when she said goodbye to him? It was all she could do to hold back the tears.
1: Yes, I caught that, and even Cap'n Gardner didn't have much to say. Oh, Harold's such a nice little fella. You sort of take him into your heart. Everybody does. Well, here's the wagon. Hop in. No, come on up front. We can all sit in the front seat.
2: All right.
1: There we go.
2: You drive as good as Kirk Prentice, Ted.
1: Oh, was that supposed to be a compliment?
0: Hey, what are you talking about? Kirk's a good driver. I seen him turn that big bus around like it was a baby carriage.
1: Oh, sure. I was just kidding. Hey, want to stop off at Max for a minute or so?
0: Hey, that's an idea. I could go for a nice cup of hot chocolate.
2: It would be chocolate.
0: Yeah, boy, my favorite.
1: We'll surprise him at this time of night.
0: What do you mean?
1: Well, no one from school ever gets over to Max at this hour.
2: Yeah, that's right.
0: I'm glad we're going to stop, though. He'll want to know about Harold.
1: Well, does he know about it?
2: Oh, yeah, sure. Jerry and I were in his place when the papers came. We found out about it first.
1: Well, here we are. Harold was in Max's place, too, wasn't he, when Mrs. Gardner called him?
0: Uh-huh. But he didn't see the papers. Mac hid them behind the counter.
1: Oh, that's how it was.
2: Hey, I wonder if Mac's still open.
1: Oh, sure he is. He just hasn't got the lights on in the window.
0: Oh, yeah, I can see him from here. He's right behind the counter as usual.
1: No, we can't stay long. I've got to get to the wagon back to the garage and take the keys back to Major Davis's office.
2: Okay, Ted.
0: Hello, Mac.
5: Well, well, well. This is an unexpected surprise. And a pleasure, I might add. Hey, what are you lads doing here at this hour? Let's see what time it is. Why, this is study hall time.
0: Yeah, we just took Harold Linwell to the train, Mac.
5: Oh.
0: He's going to see his dad.
5: Oh, I see. Well, that's fine. That's fine. Yeah, I'm glad he got to do that. Mrs. Gardner told him then, huh?
2: Mm-hmm, yeah. Yeah, she told him as gently as she could, and then he stayed there at their place for dinner.
5: Oh, I see.
2: Captain Gardner made all the arrangements for him to go.
5: Oh, tell me, did,

0: Another tree?
1: Another tree.
0: First you told me that the only time a cadet got anything free was when he first came to Fair Oaks and then when he graduated. Oh. Then last week when I had my sore arm, you treated me and said you treated when a boy gets hurt, too.
1: That's right. So I did, yeah.
0: Well, now, what do you want to treat tonight for?
1: Oh, well, I'll tell you, no. Tonight is a special occasion. I didn't recall when I've had any boys from the school in here at this hour of night.
0: Well, thanks, Mac, but we'll skip it. We just dropped in for a minute to tell you about Harold.
1: Oh, well, that's nice of you. I appreciate it. Yes, sir, I appreciate it very much. Tell me. Did Harold, what's the word you use, break up?
2: No, he held up fairly well. That is, considering.
1: His father will pull through all right. He'll get the best of care. Yeah, you can be sure of that, yes, sir. He'll get the very finest.
3: Yeah, it was a pretty bad crash, though.
1: That it was. I guess as bad as I've ever heard about. You know, I read the accounts of it over again, and it made me shudder. Yes, sir, it did. Just like it said in the paper, though. He was lucky. Very lucky. It could have been a whole lot worse. You ken what that would mean.
3: Oh, yeah. But I was sure a break when that tree fell on the plane and put the fire out.
1: Oh, wasn't it, though? Oh. Yes, sir, very fortunate. Very fortunate.
2: Well, look, if you fellas want to stay a while, it's okay with me, but I really should take
0: the wagon. No,
1: we'll go along
0: with you, Dad.
1: No study hall for you tonight, lads?
3: Mm-mm. No, we were excused to take Harold down to the train.
1: Oh, I see. Yes, sir. That's right.
0: Well, we'll most likely see you tomorrow, Mac.
1: All right, lads. Good night.
3: Good night, Mac.
4: Good night.
0: So long.
3: Old Mac's all right.
2: You bet he is. You know, he's always taking an interest in all the fellas at the school. And he's sincere, too.
0: Hey, look out. Here comes a car. Run.
3: Well, we made it.
2: Hop in, fellas.
0: Well, we're off.
2: Well, or we'll be. Oh, here we go.
3: Hey, where are you going, Ted?
2: I'll take you fellas up to the front of Costas Hall and let you out. Okay. Then I'll put the car away and walk back.
0: I will go along if you want us to.
2: No, that's okay. No need of us all walking back from the garage.
3: Well, here we are.
2: Yep. All out.
0: Well, good night, Ted.
2: Good night, Jerry. Good night, Lee.
3: Good night. See you tomorrow.
0: Study hall ought to be out about now.
3: Yeah, it seems like it. We'll look at the clock in the hall.
0: Well, Harold's well on his way by now.
3: Mm-hmm. Let's see what time it is. I'll say study hall ought to be out soon. Just about a half a minute to 8.
0: Hey, come on then. Let's run for it. We'll be just in time to tune into the 8 o'clock news broadcast on the radio.
3: Oh, yeah. Maybe there'll be some more news about Guy Linwell.
0: Yeah, that's what I was thinking.
3: Well, come on. What's holding you up?
0: Boy, you ought to be on a track team.
3: You suggested running, and that's what I'm doing.
0: Hey, you're galloping.
3: Look out for a sharp turn. Coming?
0: Yeah. I'm right in your heels.
3: Last one to the room has to wake up the Gilmer in the morning.
0: Oh, yeah?
3: Oh, yeah. Well, you're last.
0: No, sir. It's a tie.
3: Okay, quick, turn on the radio. The news should be just starting.
0: Come on, warm up, Sid.
3: They'll get it too loud.
5: All week, so take advantage of them. And now for the news. Our first item is from Moreland Field, where this afternoon a giant government bomber crashed with Guy Linwell, famous test pilot, at the controls. A government board of inquiry late this evening took steps to investigate, but it was learned that the controls of the giant ship were apparently in good order at the time of the crash. The investigators are going to ask certain questions. Number one, who were the mysterious people who pulled Linwell from the plane and then disappeared while Linwell was still unconscious? Number two, what were the boxes that had contained photographic film doing at the scene of the crack-up? Number three, was the little white flag found on the field where Linwell crashed put there as a signal to him, or has it some other and more innocent meaning? These questions are riddles and will remain so until Linwell can be questioned. Today in New York, a certain man...
3: Turn it off,
5: happy,
3: Jerry. That's all about Harold's dad.
0: Gee, that sounds bad, Lee.
3: It certainly sounds as though there's something mysterious about that crash.
0: Yeah, and about Harold's dad.

0: 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Its title, Man's Best Friend.
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2: Well, what's the matter? Who's there? What? Oh, turn on the annunciator. All right, I'm coming. I'm coming. Well, stand in front of the screen. I can't see you.
3: I am in front of the screen, Mr. Schnee. You haven't turned up the viewing control.
2: Oh, yeah. Well, there you are. Do I know you?
3: May I be the first to congratulate you, Mr. Schnee?
2: You may indeed. What for?
3: Oh, you haven't heard the news. Good, then I shall be the first. I imagine I got a head start on the others because of my superior facilities for locating you. Your address wasn't given. These pronouncements do tend to be a bit vague. It's a matter of tradition, I suppose.
2: I haven't heard any news for days. I've been listening to my sound tapes and, and meditating. Now, wait a minute. I'll let you in. Oh, the auto bursar must have forgotten to pay the door bill. Have to open it manually. Just a minute. All right, you can come in now.
4: Well, I suppose you don't know who I am.
2: Well, you're wearing the uniform of an upper echelon salesman. I just wanted to warn you, nobody can force me to buy anything. I'm a free citizen.
4: Oh, now come, Mr. Schnee.
2: I suppose the big news is I'm the lucky householder to whom the little gem room expander will first be offered.
4: Oh, nothing of the sort. I'm not a common salesman.
2: Oh, I'm sorry. I didn't notice your merchant prince badge. Come in, have a chair. No, not that one. It's my meditator. It's still running.
4: Oh, thank you.
2: Well?
4: Mr. Schnee, our prognosticator has just given its fortnightly prognostication. You are going to be our new ruler. Congratulations. I'm sure you will be a splendid one, too.
2: But wait, what's to become of the old ruler?
4: You're scheduled to dispose of him sometime this month. Now, Mr. Schnee, allow me to introduce myself. I am Biedrich Floria, Vice President of the Munitions and Container Corporation. Here I have our latest model in this case right here. There we are. Beautiful, isn't it?
2: Mm-hmm.
4: Now, if you will only agree to shoot Overlord Kip with a Floria Semper Fidelis gun, my corporation will be happy to place a substantial amount of credit at your disposal in any bank you choose. $6 billion, to be exact. Now, if you'll just sign here on the dotted line...
2: Nonsense.
4: Oh, come now, Mr. Schnee. Even a ruler can use money. Bribery for government officials, bread and circuses for the people. Oh, money's a very useful commodity, Mr. Schnee. Shall we say, $7 billion?
2: I don't doubt that money is useful, but when I said nonsense, I meant the prognosticator.
4: Mr. Schnee?
2: The whole thing is a lot of, well, nonsense. A whole planet of supposedly intelligent people listening to what's really more an oracle. A machine can't read the future. It's impossible.
4: Oh, dear, Mr. Schnee, that's sacrilege. You can't talk, confound it, sir. You can't talk that way about the machine. Listen, after all, let's look at this reasonably. Machines can and do answer all the problems of our daily life. So why shouldn't a superior machine be able to tell the future?
2: If you ask me, behind the wires and gimmicks and whatnots of the machine, there's a secret room in which a half-mad, half-intoxicated old priestess sits delivering her Delphic pronouncements. Might as well have an above-board oracle and be done with it.
4: Now, Mr. Schnee, even our ruler shouldn't flout the authority of machinery. Of course, it's all right when you're alone with friends like me, but in public you shouldn't.
5: Mr. Schnee, I'm from the Daily Disseminator. How does it feel to be ruler prognosticate? Perhaps you'd tell us in your own words.
2: Oh, that's what I get for leaving the annunciator on.
4: There's your community.
2: All right. I'll answer it. Hello.
6: Mr. Schnee?
2: Yeah.
6: I'm Overlord Kip. I understand you are the young man who was destined to dispose of me and take my place.
2: Well, honestly, your honorship, I haven't the slightest intention.
6: You'll make it swift and painless, won't you? Suppose you come around to the palace around 1 o'clock or so. We can have a bite of lunch and discuss the matter together. After all, I think you'll agree that I have been a reasonably good ruler, and so I have the right to die with dignity.
2: Oh, absolutely. No question of that. I think it's a very good idea having a chat about it first. It is awkward to dispose of someone you haven't met previously.
6: Thank you, Mr. Schnee. I hope you'll find your successor as cooperative as yourself.
2: I wonder whether he wants me to make an appointment so he'll have a band of counter-assassins ready to kill me. You know, that would save him the expense of a standby guard. He's pretty tight, you know.
4: He wouldn't dream of doing anything of the sort. Overlord Kip knows what's due his position. He has a sense of duty and responsibility, which, unfortunately, seems to be lacking in his successor, if you'll excuse me speaking frankly. I am, of course, considerably older than you, and so I feel...
2: It's quite all right. You may speak freely.
4: Furthermore, if he had you killed, the people would probably give him a painful and lingering death for attempting to interfere with the course of destiny. Oh, by the way, speaking of the people, the Polo will probably be around to hail their new leader soon. You really should work up a few well-chosen words.
2: Well, I'm not going to do it. They can't make me kill him and take over, and that is flat. I am not the administrative type. I never have been.
4: Well, in that case, the people will probably kill you for attempting to interfere with fate. Have a cigar?
2: But I wouldn't have done anything.
4: There are sins of omission as well as commission. Come now, it's true. A ruler's life expectancy isn't very long. At least it hasn't been the last few reigns. But it's longer than yours will be if you refuse to fulfill your destiny.
2: I wouldn't make a fit ruler. Consider my origins. I wouldn't tell this to anyone but you. I'm illegitimate. I don't even know who my father is.
4: It's a wise child who knows his own father. And some of the most celebrated leaders in history have been illegitimate. Look at William the Conqueror, Alexander Hamilton.
2: I don't think that's too much of a recommendation.
4: You see, almost anyone can be a leader. The important thing is that he be destined for leadership.
2: But I'm no good at it. Everybody says so. I've never done a thing in my life. My aged mother has had to work to support me.
4: Well, it's time enough that you stood on your own 2 feet, my boy. Remember, destiny must take its course. Oh, excuse me, I'm due on radio monitor in a few seconds. If you don't mind, I'll broadcast from here. I'll just check my equipment here. Fine. Now, here we go. My friends, allow me to introduce to you your new ruler, Gervais Schnee. He is planning to assassinate Overlord Kip with a Floria Semper Fidelis gun. Floria Semper Fidelis guns retail from credit 2.98 for the peasant's pistol, all up to credit 1089.98 for the super deluxe conspirator's model. But each is the best attainable for the price. Mr. Schnee will, of course, use the super deluxe model. And now I give you Mr. Schnee.
2: Right into here?
4: Oh, anywhere. It's non-directional.
2: Oh. Thank you for your confidence and support. I only hope I prove worthy of it. That's all.
4: Thank you, ruler prognosticate Gervais Schnee.
1: Will you have some more wine, Mr. Schnee?
2: Oh, no, thank you, Overlord Kip. I've had too much already.
1: It's a delightful vintage, isn't it? I think it was bought by Overlord Jasper about 7 reigns ago. You'll find the cellars in perfect order. I'll give you the inventory and the key a little later.
2: Do we have to talk about it?
1: Oh, well, one has to take these things as they come, you know. Here today, gone tomorrow. That reminds me. Will tomorrow suit you?
2: Well, of course, it really doesn't make any difference to me.
1: All right, then. We'll set it for tomorrow, if that's convenient for both of us. I have the afternoon clear. We'll make a public announcement a little later.
2: Well, all right, if you say so.
1: Of course. And now we can go into my study and discuss the details at our leisure. I've got half a box of some wonderful cigars left over. I think you'll enjoy them.
4: Oh, Mr. Schnee. Mr. Schnee, you aren't ready yet.
2: Well, I can't button the top button of this uniform.
4: Oh, isn't it handsome?
7: Black and silver, the traditional assassin's uniform.
2: It was made for me without charge by Hansen and Cruster, the tailors.
7: Yes, of course, of course. It's the curse these days, you know, the over-commercialization of important public functions. Oh, wait a minute, I have your pistol ready here. I bet you're excited. Couldn't sleep last night, eh?
2: No, well, yes, I did toss a bit.
7: I see you're getting telegrams. Isn't that nice? Had your breakfast?
2: I don't think I'm exactly in the mood for eating.
7: Oh, you should, you know. A good breakfast makes good aim.
2: Well, I really couldn't eat a thing.
7: Well, you'll have a fine lunch after it's all over. I saw your black and silver limousine at the door.
2: What? I don't have a black and silver limousine.
7: You do now. Oh, yes. You know, there's going to be a brass band along. There'll be crowds cheering. Oh, it's such a lovely morning. You've hired two removers, I trust.
2: Removers. Yes, yes, I think so.
7: Good. Oh, what pageantry. The black and silver limousine. Yourself in your lovely uniform. The black cloak and hood of the body removers sitting beside the chauffeurs. Silent. The band playing the funeral march as you move down the boulevard. Crowds cheering. Little children let out of school presenting you with flowers and television cameras. Oh, what a sight. What a sight. Well, now it's about 10:30. Shall we be off? Thank you.

0: Well, come on, come on. Get out of the car, Mr. Schnee.
1: I don't feel so good.
0: Well, come on now. The television cameras are ready. There we are. This moment. Now, ruler prognosticate Schnee, allow me to load your super deluxe conspirator's Floria Semper Fidelis gun for you.
1: It's already loaded.
0: I'm supposed to do it now for the cameras.
2: It's already loaded.
0: Permit me to check it, then?
2: It's perfectly all right, I tell you. No, don't touch it. Nobody would have any difficulty loading a Semper Fidelis gun.
0: That's right, yes, of course. Whether you buy the peasant's or the conspirator's model, both have the same freeloading mechanism.
3: Here we are, candy, popcorn, hashish, yogurt, buy your refreshments here. Program? Sometimes you can't tell the assassins from the corpse without a program. Get your program for the program.
0: All right, Schnee, it's time. Let's go.
4: Well, here we are again, eh?
2: Overlord Kip, I am officially here.
4: Just a minute, old man. I have my speech, you know.
2: Your speech? Oh, I'm sorry, really.
4: Well, that's all right. Ladies and gentlemen, before the conclusion of this ceremony, I wish to remind you of a few important facts concerning my reign, which comes to an end in just a few minutes. I call your attention to the budget of 2786. 83 billion credits against an outgo of 72 billion. Not to mention the dam across the Balga River, which was constructed 3 months short of the proposed 5-year date at a cost of 73 billion. I thank you. Well, that's it, old man, huh?
1: Are you all done?
4: Why, yes, I think I've covered everything. Well, goodbye and good luck, Overlord Schnee. Anytime you're ready.
1: You mean now?
4: Well, come along, old man. The networks have only cleared an hour. There's a commercial program starting in 3 minutes. Get on with it.
2: Well, all right. Here goes. All right, everyone will now please leave while the removers take over.
0: But the television, the cameras, it's part of the ceremony. Why can't they televise the removal?
2: Everybody leave immediately!
0: They're all gone now, Overlord Schnee. Perhaps...
2: You too.
0: But after all...
2: Out! I want to meditate.
0: Well... Very well. All right.
2: Oh, alone at last. Kip. Overlord Kip.
4: Phew. I don't think I'd have been able to stay still much longer.
2: You all right?
4: Schnee, you're a good shot. That blank really stung. On a very tender spot, I might add.
2: No time for chatting. We've got to get this over in a hurry. Now comes the part where your friends will have to look like real removers. I hope they can give it the professional touch.
5: Don't worry about us. We are real removers. At least both of us have participated in removals. I'll take off my hood.
2: But wait. Why, you're Overlord Morehouse. I've seen you in pictures.
5: Mm-hmm.
2: And the other one. You're Shinnick. You died before I was born. That is, you were supposed to have died. Both of you were. Morehouse was supposed to have killed you.
5: Well, we're not precisely dead. Only retired, you might say. The prognosticator didn't say he had to be killed, you know, just disposed of, as Kip undoubtedly pointed out to you in your little interview together.
4: Sorry, I couldn't tell you the truth, old man, but you might have changed your mind and given us away.
5: We've formed a little club of dead overlords.
4: We're looking forward to the day when you join us, Overlord Schnee.
2: Well, you better hurry. If the four of us are discovered, the mob will tear us to pieces.
5: Oh, you're right. Get on the stretcher, Kip. Bad enough, we're going to have to carry you out. At least don't expect us to lift you up.
2: Floria?
0: Yes, Your Honorship?
2: The prognosticator is right here in the palace, isn't it?
0: Yes, Your Honorship.
2: Lead me to it immediately.
0: Certainly, Your Honorship. It's this way.

0: Here you are, Your Honorship. This is the prognosticator. 20 stories high, 100 meters wide, the center of our entire civilization.
1: Leave me. I would be alone with the prognosticator.
0: But Your Honorship...
1: Leave me! And take all the technicians with you.
0: Yes. Yes, Your Honorship. You're all alone now, Your Honorship.
1: You too. Leave me.
0: Well, yes. Yes, sir. Yes, Your Honorship. Your wishes are my command.
1: Well,

0: Can't you read, you dumb cluck? That door says private.
1: Open up. It's me, Gervais. Open up.
0: Oh, all right. Don't rush me. Don't rush me.
2: Oh, it's you, is it?
3: Let me in.
2: Well, hurry up. Don't want any of these nosy scientists around. Well, what do you want?
3: Still the same old place, huh? Teapot?
1: Your crystal ball has dust on it. And why don't you get yourself a new pack of gypsy cards? And please get rid of that old overstuffed horror.
2: That old overstuffed horror is a rare old psychoanalyst couch. You see that hole? That's the original stuffing.
1: What is that smell? That's not tea you're drinking, it's gin.
2: Why, of course it is. Nice to see you, Sonny. It's about time you came to pay your old mother a visit. I kind of thought something like this would stir you up.
3: Mother, you know you shouldn't have done it.
2: What'd I do?
1: You fixed the prognostications, that's what you did. Although why you had to pick on me, I'll...
2: Oh, I got tired of supporting you. You're a big boy, and it's about time you earned your own living. Besides, I thought it'd be a good idea to elect a sympathetic administration. Sympathetic to me, that is. Palace needs a new ventilating system. The air in here is terrible.
1: Well, why didn't you use the prognosticator to get new ventilation put in?
2: Oh, they'd have gotten around it the same way you got around killing Kip. But you pay attention to the prognosticator, boy. Don't you try to weasel out of what it says by looking for double meanings. It's time you overlords learned that when the prognosticator says something, it means it.
3: Yes, Mother.
2: I'd hate to have to give orders to have my own boy disposed of. The last three disposals weren't so bad. But sometimes those disposals can turn out real messy.
3: Yes, Mother.
2: Oh, maybe blood is thicker than water, but not much.
3: Yes, Mother.
2: And why shouldn't you listen to my prognostications, huh? Just because they're dolled up a little doesn't mean they're not true. Don't I have a crystal ball? Don't I have a gypsy card pack? Don't I have tea leaves? Best tea leaves money can buy.
3: Yes, Mother.
2: So? What are you going to do?
3: I'm going to have the ventilating system attended to right away.
2: Now that's my boy. Now, I'll look at these here tea leaves in the bottom of my cup of gin.
3: Yes, Mother.
2: I can see that everything's going to work out fine. Just fine.

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Your announcer, Radcliffe Hall. 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

0: 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Here's an episode of Family Theater, which originally aired Wednesday, May 28, 1952, 74 years ago today. Its title, The Babysitter.
1: Family Theater presents Barbara Hale, Lyle Betker, and Margaret O'Brien

0: From Hollywood, the Mutual Network, in cooperation with Family Theater, presents The Babysitter, starring Barbara Hale and Lyle Betker. To introduce the drama, here is your hostess, Margaret O'Brien.
1: Thank you, Tony Lafrano. Family Theater's only purpose is to bring to everyone's attention a practice that must become an important part of our lives if we are to win peace for ourselves, peace for our families, and peace for the world. Family Theater urges you to pray. Pray together as a family. And now to our drama, The Babysitter, starring Barbara Hale as Nancy and Lyle Betker as Ned.

0: Ed Carter. He teaches science at the senior high school. Is best known and respected, however, for his ability as coach of the school's basketball team. Ned's talent as a coach goes completely ignored by his pretty wife, Nancy, who hardly ever lets Ned help in the important business of bringing up Jeff Carter, just nearing 9 months old. Ned's patience is beginning to wear thin, if this scene isn't any indication.
1: Nancy, be reasonable. Why can't I take care of Jeff just this once?
2: I've told you 100 times, Ned Carter, taking care of a baby is a mother's job. Besides, you're tired.
1: Yes, sick and tired of forever taking a back seat wherever Jeff is concerned.
2: Oh, now, don't get yourself all upset. It might not be good for little Jeff to hear his father shouting, you know.
1: I'm not shouting. I'm perfectly calm and collected, but I don't know for how long. It seems unusual indeed that after taking all week long about going to Mother's Club at church tonight, you've suddenly decided to stay at home.
2: Well, you know why, Ned. Our babysitter can't come tonight.
1: Well, what's the matter with me?
2: Oh, stop being silly. You don't know anything about babies.
1: I'd like to. I'd like to have a hand in taking care of Jeff.
2: Oh.
1: But every time I come near him, you give me that old routine about germs. Honest, honey, there's not a germ on me.
2: No, maybe not, but you know, a person can't be too careful these days. Why, you're at school all day, milling around with hundreds of children. You never can tell what you've picked up.
1: Yes, lately all I've picked up is a nasty disposition.
2: Yes, that's true.
1: But there's a reason for it. Now look, sooner or later, Nancy, I've got to play a part in this business of raising our son, and I ought to start in now.
2: Why now? There's plenty of time.
1: No, I've been a bench sitter altogether too long. Now I want to be a babysitter. The worm turns.
2: All right, worm. Turn and face the door. Go straight into the living room and find a nice book.
1: Nothing doing. The worm stands pat. Get dressed. You're going to Mother's Club tonight, and that's that.
2: Oh, Ned, I don't want to go. And besides, the baby hasn't even had his bath.
1: I'll do it.
2: What, and drown the child? Listen, giving Jeff his bath is harder than you think.
1: Honey, I'll learn.
2: No, some other time.
1: No, tonight. Now, hurry up. You haven't much time.
2: Don't be silly. I'm not going.
1: Oh, yes, you are.
2: Ned, I believe you're angry.
1: Oh, you think so?
2: You're serious.
1: Well, of course I'm serious. Nancy, for 9 whole months, you've kept me at arm's length where Jeff is concerned. For 9 months, I've let you have your own way with the boy. You've taken every possible precaution to safeguard him from everything. You're even protecting him against me. Now I'm tearing down the wall you've so neatly built up.
2: You're just being downright philosophical. Imagine you giving Jeff a bath.
1: Now, honey, stop it. I don't want to be made fun of.
2: Well, Ned, I wasn't.
1: Yes, you are. You've been doing it ever since Jeff came, unconsciously perhaps. But every time you deny me the right to express myself about Jeff, you're making fun of me. You always laugh off everything I say. You shrug it off like it was some silly kind of chatter.
2: Please don't be angry.
1: Oh, now, honey, look, please. Don't cry.
2: It's just that I've always imagined taking care of a baby was my job, that's all.
1: Well, this may sound pretty dramatic, Nancy, but he's my son, too, you know.
2: Oh, Ned.
1: Honey, now dry the tears. I don't want you to go to Mother's Club looking like a mistreated wife.
2: Well, I'd like to go, but...
1: And that settles it. Now, put on that pretty dress, honey, you know, the one with the big bow in the back. Go have yourself a time. The old man takes over tonight.
2: Do you think you can handle him all right?
1: Well, he's no Tarzan just yet. I think I can manage. I'll tell you what. Let's ask Jeff.
2: All right.
1: Hey, Jeff. Now, listen. You want your old man to take the reins to me? How about that? Translated? Absolutely, Pop, old boy. Let's us have ourselves a time, too. Okay, young fella. There, we finally got that mother of yours out of the house. Now, how's about a nice warm bath? Hey, take a look at those muscles. Now, here. Let's take off the shirt, Jeff. That's it. Hey, you're quite a wiggler, huh? Now, in you go. There. Nice, huh? Oh, doggone it, there's the door. Now look, Jeffy, old boy, you sit there in the tub like a good little fellow while Daddy goes see who it is, okay? I'll be right back. Here, hey, wait here now. Now let's not eat that nasty old bar of soap. Coming. Hold your horses, I'm coming.
3: Hi, Coach.
1: Why, Bill Atkinson. Come in, boy, come in. What's the captain of my baseball team doing over here in this part of town?
3: Did you forget, Coach? You said I should come over tonight to go over the baseball schedule.
1: Oh, no. Yeah, I completely forgot.
3: What's the matter, Coach? Too busy tonight?
1: No, I'm babysitting, that's all.
3: Well, that's nothing. I do it all the time.
1: Well, come on in, Bill. I've got Jeff in the tub.
3: Looks like you soaked up a little water, too, Coach.
1: That boy of mine's quite a splasher.
3: Don't mind my getting personal, do you? But you don't do much for that apron in certain places.
1: Oh. No, I guess I don't. Well, here's my boy.
3: See, Coach, you shouldn't ought to leave the boy alone in the tub like that. He might take in too much water.
1: Yeah, say, he has slid down a bit, hasn't he? Here now, fella. Here, we sit up straight like a big boy. There.
3: That's a nice little shaver, Coach. You know, he looks a little bit like you.
1: I should hope to tell you.
3: Well, how old?
1: Oh, 9 months. A little better, maybe. I forget.
3: Well, he is kind of young to be sitting up in a bathinet alone, but... Well, then some kids are smarter than others.
1: Hey, look, look. He's got a mouthful of water. What's the matter, fella? Well,
3: grab him by the legs like this and hold his head down for a minute.
1: Huh?
3: That always drains out the water.
1: Is that the way you do it?
3: Well, sure. How else are you going to get out the water?
1: Well, how come you know so much about babies, Bill?
3: Well, used to be one myself, Coach, and well, besides, there's 6 more kids at home.
1: 7 in all?
3: Yep, I'm 16. I'm the oldest.
1: No kidding.
3: Yep. We've got twin babies, 11 months old, I guess, and they're Susie and Mike, 4 and 5 years. Gladys, I think she's 10, uh-huh. And Rod's 12. That's the whole brood.
1: Golly, that's quite a family. Say, Jeff seems all right now, don't you think?
3: Sure. Nothing wrong with gulping a little water.
1: Hand me that towel, Bill.
3: Here, let me dry him off. I'll give him a good rub.
1: Okay.
3: Yep, good rub is good for anybody. Stimulates the circulation. Well, you see, he likes it. Hey, how's about some powder?
1: What for?
3: Baby powder, Coach. You gotta sprinkle it all over the kid.
1: Oh, I didn't know.
3: It makes him smell good.
1: Say, it does smell good. Maybe I'll use this stuff after my bath from now on.
3: Hey, with a frame like yours, you need a couple of pounds of this stuff. Hey, hand me that diaper, Coach.
1: Say, you know, you're mighty handy.
3: Ah, babies are no trouble at all. Plan to have a pack of them myself someday. Can you spare a few pins, Coach?
1: Oh, sure.
3: I don't imagine you want me to tie knots at the side.
1: Sure. Here you are.
3: Not stick pins, Coach. Safety pins.
1: Oh.
3: Say, you don't know anything about babies, do you?
1: No, I guess not. I'm just beginning to realize how much I have to learn. Doggone it, there's the phone. Just when things were going so well, too.
3: I'll get it. Here's the kid's nightie. This hole here is for his head.
1: I know that.
3: Well, just wanted to make sure. Coming, coming.
1: Okay, Jeffy, old boy. Now then, let's put on this nightie. That's it. Say, what happened to your head? Oh, there it is. Thought I'd lost you for a minute. Well, we're doing fine, aren't we? Boy, won't your mother be surprised we hit it off swell?
3: All settled, Coach.
1: Who was it, Bill?
3: You better get a move on. They're waiting for you at school.
1: Oh, my gosh. I forgot the coach's meeting tonight. Golly, I've forgotten just about everything, it seems.
3: Well, you're not too late.
1: Oh, I can't go, that's all. I wouldn't leave Jeff alone here in the house. Nancy'd kill me.
3: Tell you what, you hustle over the meeting and I'll sit with Jeff. How's that?
1: Oh, no. No, I couldn't do that.
3: Why not? You said yourself I was pretty handy with babies. What you worrying about?
1: Well, I know you're perfectly capable, Bill, but
3: Well, that settles it. Jeff and I will get along fine. I'll teach him a few new strangleholds I learned in wrestling.
1: Yeah. Well... All right, but you be careful with him.
3: Oh, sure. I'll be the essence of delicacy. Hey, dig that? Fancy lingo, no less. I'm getting smart.
1: Now, you can call me at school, Bill, if you need me.
3: Oh, sure, sure. You better hurry, Coach. You're waiting.
1: Okay, but now you be careful with Jeff.
3: Well, you said that before.
1: Well, all right. Bye now. I'll be back in less than an hour.
3: Take your time, Coach. Hey, got anything to eat in this house?
1: Yeah, just look in the icebox. Help yourself.
3: Well, that I will, that I will. Oh, you better hurry.
1: Bye.
3: So long, Coach.
1: Hey, does Dad get a kiss, Jeff? You be a good boy now. Goodbye, Bill.
3: Bye. Well, Jeff, Phil, you look tired. Hey, how's about a swig of nice milk before you hit the sack? You sure? Okay. Hey, let's make this trip piggyback. Okay? Which way's the kitchen? Hang on tight now. Jeff, methinks I hear the gentle sound of a telephone in the distance. I guess we better answer it. Carter's residence, babysitter talking, rates on request.
4: Bill, is that you?
3: Well, sure thing, Jane. What gives?
4: Your mother said I'd find you there. Can you come over right away?
3: Well, I don't know. I'm taking care of the Carter baby.
4: Oh, dear, and the gang wanted so to have you here tonight. We're going over the plans for the spring prom, and we need you. Honest, we do.
3: Okay.
4: Will you come over later?
3: I'll come over right now.
4: What about the baby?
3: Well, what about the baby? I'm bringing him along, of course. What a foolish question.
4: Wonderful. I'm taking care of our baby tonight, too. Mom and Dad went to a show.
3: Swell. We can compare the relative merits of our respective charges.
4: Oh, Bill, you're so funny. Now, you hurry over here, Bill.
3: Right.
4: Be sure to wrap the baby up good and warm, Bill.
3: Well, certainly. I know that. You women, always telling us men what to do and how to do it. Hang up, Jane. I'm practically there now.

0: Bill? Hey, Bill, where are you?
1: Is that you, Ned?
2: Oh, hi, Nancy. Back from the meeting already?
1: Bill, where's the baby?
2: Well, isn't he here with Bill?
1: No, he isn't here. And besides, what's Bill got to do with it?
2: Well, now, it was this way, honey. I had to go to Coach's meeting, and I thought...
1: You that... what? You went where?
2: Coach's meeting. I forgot about it. But Bill offered to sit with the baby, and...
1: Why, of all the silly, stupid things to do, how could you leave our little Jeff with that overgrown high school athlete, that scatterbrain?
2: Now, hold it, Nancy. Billy's a good kid. And believe it or not, he's handy with kids.
1: Don't you realize what's happened? The baby's gone.
2: Oh, now, did you look under the blankets and all?
1: I've looked everywhere. Oh, Ned, what are we going to do?
2: Now, Nancy, don't upset yourself. Now, there must be a simple explanation for all of this. Come on. We'll go over to Bill's house.
3: Well, no, Mr. Carter. Bill isn't here. I thought he was over at your place.
2: He was, Mrs. Atkinson.
1: Oh, Ned, the baby. What's happened to the baby?
3: Oh, is anything the matter, Mrs. Carter?
1: Your son, Bill, was left in charge of our little Jeff, and they've disappeared.
3: Oh, now, Mrs. Carter, you mustn't worry. Bill's a whiz when it comes to babies. Takes care of ours all the time around here.
1: But where is he? And where's my Jeff?
2: Now, honey, please, please don't cry. We'll find them.
1: My baby. Oh, I'll never forgive myself for going out tonight.
3: Oh, why? Maybe Bill took the baby out for a bit of fresh air. You know, night air makes them tired and they sleep better.
1: Ned Carter, I should have my head examined for letting you talk me into going to the Mother's Club. Never, never again.
3: Oh, now, dear, nothing's happened that we know of, so let's don't jump to conclusions.
1: The minute I leave you alone with Jeff, this has to happen.
2: We can do without hysterics at this point.
1: I'm glad you can be so calm about this, Ned Carter. Believe you me, this is the last time. The last time. Do you understand?
2: Good night, Mrs. Atkinson. This promises to mushroom into a full-sized family argument.
3: Well, I'm sorry, folks. I wish I could be of more help, but you mind now. Everything will be all right. Bill's a good boy.
2: Of course he is.
3: Wait a minute. I just remembered. Bill said something about the prom meeting tonight at Jane Austen's house.
2: Oh?
3: Yes, she called here to ask where he was.
2: Oh, thanks. Thanks very much,
3: mm-hmm.
2: Mrs. Atkinson. Good night.
4: Yes, Mr. Carter, I'm Jane's father, but she's been in bed half hour ago. Bill was here, though, with the baby. Say, he's cute. The baby, I mean. Slept like a top all the while the kids went over the prom preparations.
2: Do you know where Bill might be, Mr. Austin?
4: The last I heard, he was headed back to your place.
2: Oh, good. Well, thanks, Mr. Austin. Thanks a lot.
1: Can't you drive any faster, Nick?
2: I'm speeding now, Nancy. Now, look, will you just sit back? We'll be home in a jiffy.
1: Look, he's not there. The house is completely dark.
2: You should have come back by this time, I should imagine.
1: Oh, Ned, if I'd only stayed home, if I'd only remained firm, and if you'd only let me do the thinking from now on where the baby is concerned.
2: Stop it, Nancy. Now, stop it.
1: How can you be so composed, so complacent about this, Ned? How can you sit there with a straight face and say you're not the least bit worried? Pretty hard-hearted, if you ask me.
2: I'm not the hysterical type, Nancy. Look, what am I supposed to do? Start screaming? Sure, I'm worried. But you're not helping matters much.
1: Oh, Ned, let's go to the police. Let's get the police.
2: Okay, I suppose that's all we can do. But first, I'm going back to Bill's house, just to find out if he's called there. Mrs. Atkinson, have you heard from Bill?
3: Why, Mr. Carter, Bill called just a minute ago. He just hung up.
2: Where is he?
3: He called from your house. Got the baby tucked in bed, safe and sound, and everything's fine.
2: Oh, thank God.
3: Now, remember, Mr. Carter, any time you want Bill to sit for you again, you just call him up.
2: Oh, yes, of course.
1: Oh, my baby. My baby boy. Ned. Ned, he looks sick.
2: What?
1: Ned, why doesn't he open his eyes?
5: Well, he's tired, Mrs. Carter. You just woke him up from a sound sleep.
1: Bill Atkinson, don't you think you've done enough damage around here tonight? I think it's just about time you went home.
5: Say, what's all the ruckus about? What did I do?
2: Bill, Mrs. Carter's upset because you took the baby out of the house.
5: Well, I didn't think you'd mind. And, well, besides, Jane was only a block away. Well, the baby had a good time, laughed and giggled all the way over. Say, he sure likes to ride on my bike.
1: bike. Ned, did you hear that? He took our baby for a ride on a bicycle. Why, he might have fallen off.
5: Oh, no, Mrs. Carter. I got one of those wire baskets up front. He fits in there just fine.
1: Basket? Oh, my poor baby. Here, let me take off those dirty clothes. We'll pop you into the tub and wash off all that awful grime.
5: Another bath? We just had one a few hours ago.
1: He's probably crawling with germs.
5: Germs? Oh, no, Mrs. Carter. Well, look, see? There's not a germ on him.
1: My dear boy, you wouldn't understand. Ned, call Dr. Richardson and have him come right over, and I'll expect you to deal with this young upstart. And bring those blankets upstairs when you come, will you, please?
2: All right, Nancy. Be with you in a minute.
5: Golly, Coach, I'm sorry. But honestly, I took good care of Jeff for you. Honest, I did.
2: Of course you did, Bill. Mrs. Carter's just a bit unnerved, that's all.
5: Well, yeah, I guess so. Gosh, you'd think I'd harm Jeff or something. Like I said, I take care of our babies all the time, and Mom says I'm pretty good at it. Well, she trusts me with everything.
2: Sure she does. Now, don't you worry about it, Bill. Here, take this.
5: Oh, no, Coach. I couldn't take any money, especially after the way Mrs. Carter feels.
2: Now, don't be silly. Here. Now, come on, take it.
5: Well...
2: Sure, you earned it. Now, you drop around tomorrow night, Bill. We'll go over the baseball schedule just as we planned.
5: Is it all right, do you suppose?
2: Sure, why not? Now, you better hustle home. It's way past sack time for you.
5: Okay, Coach. Good night, and thanks.
2: Good night, Bill.

0: Dr. Richardson, this is Ned. Ned Carter. I know it's late, but can you come right over? Well, it's Jeff. I don't know what's wrong. You can come right over? Oh, thanks. See you.
1: Poor little...
0: Find any broken bones? Track down any germs, Nancy?
1: Oh, Ned, please.
0: You certainly weren't very nice to Bill.
1: Is that surprising?
0: Look, what Bill did was an unfortunate circumstance I hadn't counted on. And your coming home from club early was something of a surprise, too.
1: Whatever do you mean?
0: Mother's club never breaks up until 10:30 or thereabouts. Very funny, you getting home at 9:30. Checking up, were you?
1: Yes, if you must know, yes. Mother's intuition, if you want.
0: Oh, you feel pretty proud of yourself, don't you? Blasting my illusions about being able to take care of Jeff.
1: No, don't be silly.
0: Proud as a peacock, aren't you? That now you have something to hold over my head.
1: You're being absolutely ridiculous, Ned.
0: Well, now look, wouldn't I really seem pretty silly trying to convince you now that I can be trusted with Jeff?
1: Oh, please. I'm Jeff's mother, and I wouldn't be a normal mother if I didn't get upset about a thing like this.
0: Normal? I wonder.
1: Please explain that remark.
0: All you've done tonight is call me a poor father.
1: What do you expect, to have somebody applause?
0: No, I guess not. I'm a bad actor, any way you look at it. Well, Nancy, the vanquished admits defeat. I bow to your superiority. From now on, Jeff's all yours.
1: Stop sounding like a martyr, Ned Carter, please.
0: Oh, it's not too bad for me, Nancy. Coach Carter's a lucky man. He has a lot of boys. Not his own, but boys who have a little faith in him.
1: Oh, Ned, later, when Jeff gets a little older, then you can have him, too.
0: It's all right. I can be patient. I'm willing to wait a couple of years more. Maybe the time will come when you can trust yourself to turn Jeff over to me once in a while.
1: If you hadn't done a silly thing like this tonight, then it would be...
0: All right, all right. All right, honey. You're right. Absolutely right. This was bound to happen sooner or later. I just hadn't counted on anything quite so dramatic. The issue of my ability to care for Jeff is pretty clearly defined now. I just wasn't equal to the test. Bill proved that.
1: Bill?
0: Yes. I envy him. He knows more about babies than I'll ever know. I felt pretty doggone ignorant tonight watching him with Jeff.
1: Oh, Ned, you're exaggerating the whole affair way out of proportion.
0: Oh, no, I'm not.
1: Well, that must be Dr. Richardson, Ned. Let him in, will you? And Ned, don't look so hurt. You aren't supposed to know anything about bringing up children.
2: Well, folks, there's absolutely nothing wrong with Jeff. He's fit as a fiddle.
1: Are you sure, Doctor?
2: Positive. I've never seen a healthier baby.
1: But that bicycle ride, wasn't that harmful for him?
2: Oh, I don't think so. I will admit Bill Atkinson gave your son quite an unusual time tonight, but no damage has been done. You know, folks, Bill sits with my youngster many times.
1: That boy? You allow him to sit with your baby?
2: Why, yes, of course. He's got a way with children. You know, it's practically uncanny the way he handles youngsters. He's not always the soul of gentleness, but he makes up for it in other ways.
1: Doctor, I think it's most unusual for a boy of his age to do babysitting.
2: Oh, not at all, Mrs. Carter. Bill's got his mind set on college, plans to study medicine, and he needs the money. The Atkinsons are a big family, you know, and every penny counts. By the way, Coach Carter, isn't Bill your prize pitcher?

0: refused to leave his family. But he packed his bag in 15 minutes when I told him that staying home might endanger the whole family. Sure, he misses the kids, of course. He misses watching them grow up. But he has a tremendous faith. And he says he has lots of memories to carry him over the lonely hours.
1: I'll have Bill take me out to see him soon, Doctor.
0: Oh, fine. He enjoys company. But say, look at the time. I've got to hurry along.
1: Thanks very much for coming, Doctor. I'm awfully sorry to have dragged you out so late at night.
0: No trouble at all, folks. Good night, and don't worry about little Jeff. He's fine.
2: Thanks, Doctor. Good night.
1: Thanks again for coming, Doctor.

0: Well, I guess I'll turn in too, Nancy.
1: Ned?
0: Yes?
1: Well, I just wanted to say I'm sorry. You know, it was just that I thought Jeff might have been hurt or something, and, well, you know what I mean.
0: Honey, look, we're not going to start that all over again, are we?
1: No, it isn't that at all. It's just that, well,
0: yes?
1: Ned, the girls want me to help them at the church bazaar tomorrow night, and...
0: So?
1: Well, do you, well, you'll just have to sit with the baby.
0: Who, me? You mean you'd trust me?
1: Of course I'd trust you. Oh, I've been silly. Oh, and Ned, I've been thinking.
0: What?
1: You know, I really should call Bill tomorrow and tell him how sorry I am for the way I acted. In fact, I might set out a little supper for you two before I leave for the bazaar, and then he could spend the evening with you. And you and Bill could take care of Jeff together.
0: Oh, I see. You want him to coach me, is that it?
1: I mean, he does know so much about babies, and you really haven't had much experience. You know, you've got some catching up to do, Ned, because from now on, we'll be raising Jeff together.

0: Hello, this is Margaret O'Brien again. You know, these days we're always reading in the newspapers about teenagers and the trouble they get into. Well, right now I'd like to speak up as a representative of the teenagers, because I'm sure the ones we read about only represent a small minority. I would like to hear more about the ones who are studying hard in school, learning to become good American citizens. I've traveled all over the country recently, and everywhere I went, I met fine boys and girls that I'm proud to know. Instead of condemning these teenagers, we should try to find out the root of their troubles and try to help them. Most of them probably come from broken homes and never even learn the meaning of family prayer. I feel that if parents were to take the initiative to gather with their children every evening for just 5 or 10 minutes of prayer, of asking God to guide them and their families through these perilous teenage years, that we'd all be a lot happier, and there'd be much less cause for teenage trouble. And in keeping with this theme, let's always remember that the family that prays together stays together.
1: More things are wrought by prayer than this world dreams of.

From Hollywood, Family Theater has brought you The Babysitter, starring Barbara Hale and Lyle Betker. Margaret O'Brien was your hostess. Others in our cast were Marion Richman, Ann Whitfield, Cliff Clark, and Jeff Silver. The script was written by A.L. Chopp, with music composed and conducted by Harry Zimmerman, and was directed for Family Theater by Joseph F. Mansfield. 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To them and to you, our humble thanks. This is Tony Lafrano expressing the wish of Family Theater that the blessing of God may be upon you and your home, and inviting you to join us next week when Family Theater will present Portrait of Cynthia with Bob Hope as host. Join us, won't you?

0: 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You've just heard an episode of Family Theater, which originally aired Wednesday, May 28th, 1952, 74 years ago today. Its title? The Babysitter. Here's an episode of Family Theater, which originally aired Wednesday, December 1st, 1954, titled Summer Replacement.
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0: From Hollywood, the Mutual Network, in cooperation with Family Theater, presents Summer Replacement, starring Una Merkel. 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
2: And now back to the solution of tonight's story on Defender of Justice.
3: Oh, Defender.
4: Yes, Miss Myers.
3: You're wanted on the phone. It's the governor.
4: And I'll take it in here.
5: But, Chief.
4: Yes, Regan.
5: How did you know McKenna was the killer and not old Loopy Louie, who all the time was really an FBI agent on the trail of an international narcotics ring?
3: Yes, Chief. How did you know that?
4: Miss Myers, I'm surprised at you.
5: Now you're talking in riddles, Chief.
3: Whoever would have suspected that McKenna, the wealthy scion of a Philadelphia family...
5: And a blue blood to boot. I mean, boot. I mean...
3: You're a card, Regan, isn't he, Chief?
4: Yes, Miss Myers. Uh-huh. And you just said it, Miss Myers. That was it. His card.
3: Whose card?
5: What card?
4: McKenna's card. His calling card. He left it at the scene of the crime.
5: You're talking in riddles, Chief.
4: And do you see this?
3: McKenna's calling card. The one he left here at the office.
4: Identical with the one found by the body.
3: Then you knew all the time.
4: Every step of the way, Miss Myers.
5: Chief, you're a regular marvel.
3: Oh, Defender.
4: Yes, Miss Myers.
3: The governor's waiting on the line.
4: Ah, of course. I'll take it. Hello? Yes, Your Excellency. What? Even. What? I'll be right over.
5: What's up, Chief?
4: Warm up the car, Regan.
5: Yes, Chief.
4: My hat, Miss Myers.
3: Another case, Defender?
4: Yes, another case. And I'm going to call this one the Case of the Last Defense.
2: Tune in again next week for another thrilling adventure with Marvin Moody, Defender of Justice. And meantime, be sure to stop in at your corner drugstore and stock up with Reet, the cooler cola that can't be beat. Remember, it's cool, it's sweet, it's all Reet. This program has come to you from Hollywood. Okay, folks, that's the show. Thanks much.
6: Ah, the pleasure was all yours.
3: Where are we getting these scripts, Marvin?
4: I think tonight's script was very good.
3: Are you kidding?
6: It was a crawler. Even last week's wasn't this silly.
4: The agency was very happy with last week's show.
3: That's not the way I got it.
4: Well, then, you got it wrong, Alice. If you all must know, I wrote this script, and I wrote the one last week, too. And when we go to TV, I'm going to have even more control of the writing.
6: Oh, Marv, look, you got your hands full enough just being the defender of justice.
3: What's the matter with Billy Jackson? He gave you some fine scripts.
4: Billy is not with us anymore.
6: You mean he quit?
4: He was let go.
3: The fog is beginning to lift.
4: He'd begun to think he was indispensable.
6: I got news for you, Marv. He was.
4: And I've got news for you, Harry. Neither he nor anyone else connected with Defender of Justice is indispensable. We're going into TV, and we're going in big. I don't want anyone along who's going to be unhappy or try to rock the boat. You get the message?
6: I got you.
4: Alice?
3: After 15 years of being Miss Myers, I would hardly start standing up for my rights at this stage of the game. Chief?
4: Don't mind a little innocent kidding, Alice. After all, we've been together a long time.
3: How true.
4: So I just want you to know that whatever happens isn't personal. It's all for the good of the show.
3: What's that supposed to mean?
4: Nothing. Nothing definite. Nothing definite at all.
7: That you, Ma?
3: Mm-hmm.
7: I'm out in the kitchen. Want a sandwich?
3: No, thanks, honey. We had a bite after the show.
7: You and Bob?
3: No, Harry Regan. I'll have a glass of milk.
7: Sure. He's been calling you.
3: Bob has?
7: A couple of times. You ought to break down and marry the guy, Mom.
3: The milk, please.
7: It's not every day you get proposed to by a vice president in charge of REIT.
3: Would you really like Bob Rayburn for a stepfather?
7: Oh, I think he's a great guy.
3: He is.
7: Also, he's loaded.
3: Pete.
7: Well, isn't he?
3: Well, that hasn't anything to do with it. We've managed very nicely.
7: Us and the defender of justice. Oh, front door.
3: Oh, I'll go, honey. You finish your sandwich.
7: If that's Rocky, tell him I'll be right with
3: him. All right.
8: Good evening, Alice.
3: Bob, come in. Come in. Pete was just saying you'd call.
8: Yeah. I thought about calling you at rehearsal, and then I decided I'd rather talk to you alone about this.
3: Very mysterious. Sit down.
8: Thanks.
3: Is anything wrong?
8: I think so. Or rather, I think you'll think so. It's about the show. It's going to go TV.
3: I know that.
8: No, I don't mean for next fall. It's going on live as a summer replacement for the Morton show.
3: This summer?
8: They start a week from Wednesday. Radio show's been canceled.
3: But such a rush. It's nonsense.
8: Well, J.B. doesn't think so, and he's the sponsor.
3: Well, when do we get a script if we're going to do the show in 8 days?
8: That's what I came to tell you about. You won't be doing the show.
3: What do you mean?
8: Well, it's Moody. You know, he owns the property. He sold J.B., and I'm just saying what he said.
3: Well, say it, Bob. What is it?
8: Well, he thinks you're wrong to play Miss Myers on television.
3: Wrong? I am Miss Myers.
8: I know it.
3: I've been playing her for 15 years.
8: Yeah, well, that's Moody's point.
3: What do you mean?
8: He says you're too old.
3: Too old?
8: He says the public imagines you as a girl in her early 20s.
3: Well, perhaps they do.
8: Well, you sold the old man that that's how Miss Myers should look on television.
7: Hi, Bob.
8: Oh, hello, Pete.
7: What's the funeral?
3: It's nothing, honey.
7: She turn you down again, pal?
3: Pete!
7: Oh, just kidding.
8: Oh, forget it. As a matter of fact, I was saving that offer until after the shock wore off.
7: What shock?
3: Moody wants another actress to do Miss Myers on television.
7: How come?
3: Well, he says I'm too old.
7: That overblown meathead. When did this happen?
8: Moody signed the contracts this afternoon. The show starts a week from Wednesday.
3: So that's what he was talking about.
8: What?
3: After the show, he made a few oblique threats.
8: To you?
3: Oh, nothing definite. In fact, those were his words. Nothing definite at all. The usual speech about none of us being indispensable and whatever he did was for the good of the show, you know.
7: That lardhead.
3: And all the time he was sharpening the axe.
8: I sure wish I could suggest something, Alice.
3: There's nothing to suggest. If I'm out, I'm out, and that's that.
7: If everyone's so unindispensable, I'd like to know how Moody stays on.
3: Well, that's a little different. His is the unmistakable voice of the defender.
7: Well, he may be the voice, but he's not the picture. Phony, fat, and 50.
8: Hey, easy, pal. That shoe's beginning to fit.
7: You know what I mean, Bob. He's such a fake.
8: I know, Pete, I know. But your mother's got the answer. Moody is the voice of the defender, known to millions. Well, you got to start from there.
7: Well, isn't Mom the voice of Miss Myers?
8: Sure,
7: well, then
8: but
7: what's the difference? Her voice is as well-known as his, isn't it?
3: You know, Pete may have something, Bob.
8: Yeah, no, wait. That may be an arguing point, but let's see how we can use it.
3: Well, is he keeping Harry on as Regan?
8: Yeah, as far as I know.
3: Well, then there it is. The public won't be fooled for a minute. Miss Myers will be the only new voice.
7: And it'll stand out like a sore thumb.
8: Now, I just think we may have an angle here. J.B. feels very strongly about character identification. That's what surprised me most. I don't know how Moody put it through with him.
7: Oh, that's Rocky. I'll get it.
3: You going out?
7: Just down the movie. Be right with you, Rocky. Will I be needed for the rest of this conference?
3: No, you go ahead, but don't be too late, son.
7: I won't. You want me to bring home some ice cream?
3: Swell. Have fun.
7: So long, Bob. Smash that sponsor.
8: I'll do the best I can. Oh, you know, Alice, there's one of the few human beings under 21 that I've ever genuinely liked.
3: Does it remind you of Jim?
8: Yeah, an awful lot.
3: Maybe that's the answer.
8: Yeah, maybe. And then again, it reminds me of you, which might also be the answer.
3: You're very sweet.
8: They don't come any sweeter, and remember, folks, this offer is limited.
3: Really?
8: No, not really. Hey, what about it, honey?
3: Bob.
8: Look, I don't think I'm kidding myself. I love you, and I understand it's mutual.
3: You know it is.
8: And I don't expect to take Jim's place. I wouldn't want even...
3: That isn't it, Bob. I've been a widow for a long time, and it's not a case of taking anyone's place.
8: Well, then what is it a case of? This thing's been on dead center now for almost a year.
3: Well, it was Pete to begin with. I told you about that. You can't just toss a new father to boy and expect him to do handsprings about
8: it. Pete and I hit it off right away.
3: I just wanted to be sure.
8: All right, so now you're sure.
3: I've been sure for a lot longer than now. Oh, well, you probably won't believe this, but it's true. I decided to say yes, as you must know I've wanted to for a long time.
8: Oh, Alice.
3: Let me finish. I decided to a few days ago. I even put it up to Pete again just before you came in tonight to be sure how he felt.
8: Yeah, and what'd he say?
3: He said you were a great guy.
8: Love that, Pete.
3: He also reminded me that you were loaded.
8: Oh, well, I am. It's, that's one of my finer points.
3: That's the trouble just at the moment.
8: Oh, Alice, you're not going to give me that you're rich and I'm poor.
3: Of course not, but if I married you right now, it could look very cold and calculating and messy.
8: Well, what are you talking about?
3: Bob, I've just been fired. I'm unemployed.
8: Oh, now, come on.
3: I have. I'm out of work. So what do? Bounce into the arms of the nearest account executive?
8: Alice, let's not get silly about
3: this. Well, how else do you think it'll look? How would it look to you?
8: How would what look to me? I haven't made any secret of how I feel about you.
3: But I have, or at least I haven't broadcast it because of Pete.
8: Well, so what?
3: So all of a sudden I'm off the show, and the next thing everyone hears, you and I are going to be married. It'll look like I was desperate and I hooked you for a meal ticket.
8: Oh.
3: It will, Bob.
8: Well, I don't care how it looks.
3: Of course you do, and you should.
8: I don't see why we can't leak it that you're quitting the show because we're getting married.
3: Because that isn't how it would leak, not with Big Mouth Moody at large.
8: No. Well, at least you're not fired yet. At least, not officially.
3: You think Pete's idea about my voice...
8: No, I think it's worth trying. That's all I think.
3: If they aren't changing the others...
8: It's a good arguing point.
3: Uh-huh.
8: A very good one. Now, well, I should tell you this. I didn't put up much of a fight when I first heard that you were being replaced. If you won't need to work anyhow...
3: But, Bob, I enjoy work.
8: I know, honey, and I knew it then. Just being selfish. Now the whole thing's turned around.
3: You know yourself how bad it would look.
8: Can you come down to the office at 10:30 tomorrow morning?
3: I think so. Why?
8: I'm going to set up a meeting for then with Moody and the old man.
3: You think you can change their minds that quickly?
8: I'm going to have to. The show goes into rehearsal tomorrow afternoon.

0: hope you realize, J.B., that I have a million and one things to do before rehearsal.
1: I know, Marv, and you'll get 100% cooperation from us.
0: Then just what is such a burning issue that Rayburn can't wait until
1: He didn't give me all the details, Marv, but it has something to do with replacing Alice.
0: Oh, that's all been thrashed out.
1: Not with me, it hasn't.
0: J.B., I thought we had an understanding.
1: We have a perfect understanding, Marvin. You're the defender of justice, and I'm the sponsor. You understand that, don't you?
0: Yes, of course, J.B., but this borders on a usurpation of my creative authority, and it clearly states in my contract...
1: I'm familiar with the contract, Marvin. My lawyers prepared it, including the cancellation clause.
0: Oh, yeah.
1: Come in.
2: It's us, J.B.
1: Good morning, Bob. Alice.
3: Good morning, Mr. Rogers. Marv.
0: Morning, Alice and Rayburn. Now, what's all this about?
2: This is about your decision to replace Alice.
0: Well, I'm sure she realizes that it's nothing personal.
2: Oh, that's neither here nor there. It's the wisdom of the decision that I'm questioning.
0: On what grounds?
2: That Alice is indispensable to the show.
0: No one is indispensable to the show.
2: That I contest, and I think J.B. will agree with me. To begin with, you are indispensable.
0: That's a nice bit of flattery, Rayburn.
2: Oh,
0: but
2: I assure you, Moody, it's not flattery. It's fact. For all of your physical shortcomings, and let's face it, you're no matinee idol.
0: Now, look here.
2: I told you it wasn't flattery. For all of your shortcomings, you are the voice of the defender. And people will expect you to be the defender on television as you are on radio. And they'll accept you as you are... because they want the real article.
0: I think I'm a little ahead of you, Rayburn. You're going to tell me that the same situation will apply to Alice?
2: Exactly. And I think J.B. will agree with me.
0: Do you, J.B.?
1: I must admit I'm leaning that way, Marv. You said yesterday you thought you could get around this problem.
0: Yeah, I can, and I have. Alice.
3: Yes?
0: Can I be brutally frank?
3: I don't think there's ever been much doubt of it.
0: It's your voice, is it not, that our faithful audience will expect to hear from the lips of Miss Myers on television?
3: Yes.
0: They have no knowledge of your appearance?
3: No.
0: So, if the voice is the same, we've solved the problem, have we not, J.B.?
1: Well, I would certainly think so.
0: Precisely. Now, would you all be good enough to accompany me to the studio? There's someone over there I'd like you to meet. Miss Pearson.
4: Yes, Miss Moody?
0: Ellen, I'd like you to meet some friends of mine.
4: I'd be glad to.
0: This is our sponsor, Mr. Rogers.
1: Pleasure, Miss Pearson.
4: Mr. Rogers.
0: Mr. Rayburn, our account executive.
5: How do you do?
4: Mr. Rayburn.
0: And finally, Alice Stanley.
6: How do you do?
7: So you're Alice Stanley. It's like meeting a long-lost friend.
6: It is?
7: Oh, yes, and I must say you're just as I pictured you.
6: Why, thank you.
0: Ellen has made a very close study of you, Alice. A very close study.
6: She has?
0: Indeed, she has. Ellen, would you step over there to that microphone while we go into the control booth?
6: Yes, of course.
0: Would you follow me, please?
6: Marv, what's this all about?
0: You'll all see shortly what you think of her.
6: Miss Pearson, she's a knockout. What?
0: She's going to be our Miss Myers.
2: That? That kid?
0: She's the one.
1: Now, look here, Marv. The girl's not the Miss Myers type.
0: You mean she's not the voice type, don't you? The character of Miss Myers doesn't exist except as a voice.
1: Well, that's true, but this girl doesn't sound the least bit like Alice.
0: Now, wait and see. Hand me that talk back, will you, Rayburn?
5: Oh, sure, here. Yeah.
0: There you go. Ellen, Miss Pearson.
7: Yes, Mr. Moody?
0: Stand by the mic for a moment. I want you to recite something for these people.
7: All right.
0: Alice.
7: Hmm?
0: Speak into the talk back here and say, my name is Alice Stanley, and I have been playing the role of Miss Myers on the Defender of Justice show for 15 years.
7: What?
0: Let's go ahead and say it. I want to give J.B. something for a basis of comparison.
6: Well, as you wish. My name is Alice Stanley, and I have been playing the role of Miss Myers on the Defender of Justice show for 15 years.
0: Did you hear that, Ellen?
6: Yes.
2: Hi, Moody. What is
0: it? You'll see in a moment. Hey, now, Ellen, do you think you could repeat that back to us?
7: Word for word?
0: Yes, yes. And do it as Miss Myers would.
7: Okay.
6: My name is Alice Stanley, and I have been playing the role of Miss Myers on the Defender of Justice show for 15 years. Was that all right?
0: Yes, it was perfect. Well, gentlemen...
1: I wouldn't believe it if I hadn't seen it with my own eyes.
0: Quite a remarkable imitation, don't you think, Alice?
6: Remarkable.
0: Does this resolve any doubts you have, Rayburn?
2: Well, I don't think she can keep it up week after week.
0: No, I don't intend that she shall. As the television audience becomes gradually accustomed to Ellen, you see, in the role of Miss Myers, we will drop her imitation of Alice altogether.
6: Very resourceful indeed.
0: Nothing personal, you understand, Alice.
6: I understand, mm-hmm.
0: It's for the good of the show.

0: Mom?
1: Yes, Petey?
0: Did I wake you?
1: No, I was just resting. Is the show over?
0: Yeah, just finished. Still got the headache?
1: A little better. Just took a couple of aspirin. How'd you like it?
0: The show? Yeah. Moody went up on his lines twice.
1: Oh?
0: Lost. Didn't even know what channel he was on.
1: How did the girl look?
0: Like his granddaughter.
1: Oh, don't work so hard at being loyal, honey. I mean, how did she sound? How did she act?
0: You watched the rehearsals. She sounded like you, and she acted like a chorus girl.
1: Well, you got anything against chorus girls?
0: Not in the chorus.
1: Well, I think I'll get up and have a cup of coffee. You expecting anyone?
0: No, I'll get it. Oh, hi, Bob.
2: Pete, how's everything?
0: Good. Come in, come in.
2: Yeah. How you doing, honey?
1: Pretty good, Bob. I thought you'd be at the show.
2: No, I left after the dress rehearsal. How'd you like it?
1: I didn't watch it. Pete said it looked fine.
0: Oh, but Moody.
2: And how did he look?
0: Like Moody.
2: Well, the old man seemed satisfied, or at least not dissatisfied.
1: I was just going to make some coffee. Have a cup?
2: Sure.
1: Petey?
0: You folks go ahead. I told Rocky I'd drop over after dinner.
1: Well, don't be out too late, honey.
0: Tell her I'm a big boy now, huh, Pop?
2: Well, after all, Mother, he is growing like a weed.
1: And I'll cut him down like same, and you too.
0: Oh, rough.
1: Go on, get out of here.
2: So long, Pete. Hey, that feels good. You know, to have him call me Pop. I mean, even kidding.
1: Bob.
2: Now, look, before you say anything...
1: I wasn't going to say anything. I haven't already said it.
2: All right, Alice, then listen to me.
1: We've been through it 5 times in the last 5 days. No, Bob. I'm not going to do something that will make you look like a fool and me a scheming woman.
2: Alice, be sensible.
1: I'm being sensible.
2: Oh, some grand position this is.
1: Oh, don't talk nonsense.
2: I'm not talking nonsense.
1: You are. I love you, Bob, very deeply and honestly.
2: Sure.
1: I do. But it's my son who's 17, not me. I've had the moonlight. I've had the roses.
2: Who's talking about that?
1: You are. We're not kids anymore. We can't strike out for new friends, new frontiers.
2: I'm not suggesting we should.
1: Then why won't you face the fact that the people we know and the world we have to live in will treat you very cruelly if I suddenly blossom forth in the next few weeks as Bob Rayburn's unemployed bride?
2: Oh, I think you're absolutely crazy.
1: I don't care what you think.
2: Yes, I'm beginning to believe that.
1: Bob, listen.
2: No, I've listened long enough, and I think I've waited long enough. Because if you're more concerned with what a lot of 15-cent phonies like Moody and that gang think of you...
1: And of you, of you.
2: Okay, then you stay noble and single.
1: Oh, won't you even try to understand?
2: I think I do. I think I understand perfectly, Alice.
1: Bob!
2: You got off the hook very smoothly. Goodbye.
1: Morning, Miss Atkins.
3: Oh, Miss Stanley, I thought you'd never get here.
1: What's all the excitement?
3: Well, didn't Mr. Rogers tell you over the phone?
1: Well, no, he was very brief.
3: They started pouring in less than an hour after the show last night.
1: What started pouring in?
3: The telegrams and phone calls. Oh, excuse me. Yes, Mr. Rogers.
4: Will you call Miss Stanley's home and see if she's left yet, Miss Atkins?
3: She just came in the office.
4: Well, send her in here, woman. Send her in here.
3: Yes, sir, right away. They're waiting for you, Miss Stanley.
1: Who?
3: J.B., Moody, and Mr. Rayburn.
1: Mr. Rayburn?
3: They've been in conference since 8:30. Please, Miss Stanley, if you don't go right in, J.B. will chew my head off.
1: All right.
3: Thanks much.
4: Alice, come in.
5: J.B., I don't think we should lose our heads over this.
2: Good morning, Alice.
1: Bob.
4: You worry about your own head, Marvin. Mine's on securely. Alice, sit down.
5: Now, you can't judge the whole picture from a few telegrams.
1: What's going on?
4: You mean a few hundred?
2: You'll see.
5: Furthermore, I have my suspicions about this spontaneous reaction to last night's show. I never heard of such a thing happening.
4: Well, you've heard it now. Just look at them. Wires, phone messages from all over the country. How much proof do you want?
1: Mr. Rogers.
4: Alice, it's been fantastic. You won't believe it.
1: I won't believe what?
4: The following you have, the loyal fans. I knew it in my heart. Even that Pearson girl remarked, you look just as she pictured you.
1: Will somebody please explain?
2: Well, the show got an immediate reaction, Alice. Everybody wanted to know why we didn't use the real Miss Myers on television.
4: Just read some of these wires. Listen to this. I quote, "Who ever told that old goat he could act?" Oh, no, that one's about you, Marvin.
5: Old goat?
4: Yes. Oh, yes, here we are. We have always imagined Miss Myers to be an attractive, intelligent woman, not a college girl. We'll swallow lots of reet. You see, they even use a product. But we can't swallow the new Miss Myers, signed Edna Wilson, Indianapolis, Indiana.
2: And that's just a sandwich.
4: They all say the same thing. Even our butlers and distributors wired complaints.
5: That's what I don't like about this, J.B. It sounds like a campaign. An organized campaign.
4: And who do you think organized Miss Wilson of Indianapolis, Indiana, or all those other hundreds of people around the country?
5: I'm talking about your salespeople and the distributors.
4: What about them?
5: They aren't the people who buy your product.
4: No, but they sell it. And when they're not happy with a sales gimmick, I scrap the gimmick.
5: Well, that's different.
4: I've got news for you, Moody. The Defender of Justice is a sales gimmick.
5: In a broad sense, yes.
4: In the narrowest sense possible. I'm not paying $14,000 a week to listen to you huff and puff.
5: Now, just a minute, J.B.
4: I want people to drink reet.
5: Oh, as do I, J.B., as do I.
4: Well, they won't drink it if they're all upset about who's playing Miss Myers.
5: But that will pass, J.B.
4: It will not. They'll get fed up with looking at a phony show, and they'll turn to another channel. And the next thing you know, they'll be drinking root.
5: Root?
4: Our competitors drink. Now, don't act like you never heard of it.
5: Oh, yes, I've heard of it, yeah.
4: Then it's all settled. Alice?
1: Yes, Mr. Rogers?
4: You start next week as the real Miss Myers on television.
1: Oh, do you really mean it?
4: I do. And Mr. Moody is perfectly agreeable, aren't you, Marvin?
5: Absolutely.
4: Miss Atkins has probably finished typing up the contracts. Would you mind signing them on your way out, Alice?
1: I'd be delighted.
0: Alice, would you be half as delighted to have lunch with me?
1: I'd love to, Bob.
5: I'll join you.
4: You will not. I want to talk to you, Marvin.
5: Won't it keep J.B.?
4: No. Do you have a reducing machine?
5: A reducing machine?
6: Would you excuse us, J.B.?
4: Oh, yes, by all means.
5: Now, what would I want with a reducing machine?
4: I feel you're a bit paunchy for a defender of justice.
5: Now, J.B., I'm nothing but skin and bone.
4: Be that as it may, you've got too much skin.
6: Oh, I've got a feeling the defender of justice is in for a bad half hour.
1: Oh, Bob.
6: Well, then, how does it feel to be employed again?
1: I don't care about that.
6: I was hoping that's what you'd say.
1: When I think how angry you were last night...
6: Oh, I wasn't so angry.
1: No, I know.
6: What do you mean, you know?
1: Now, I know why all those wires from the distributors and bottlers came in. You contacted them, didn't you?
6: Well, why not? J.B. wanted their reaction. I didn't load the question. I just asked them what they thought of the new Miss Myers.
1: You faker.
6: No, there wasn't anything fake about it. If they liked her, they'd have said so.
1: I wonder.
6: Well, you don't have to wonder about the wire we got from Miss Wilson in Indianapolis. I couldn't drum that up.
1: What did you do? Phone each one of the distributors?
6: It was on my own bill. The firm didn't get hooked for it.
1: Oh, Bob, it must have cost you a fortune.
6: And what of it? As my future stepson says, I'm loaded.
1: But that was no reason, dear.
6: The best reason you can have in this business.
1: What do you mean?
6: It was for the good of the show.
1: Oh.

0: This is Desi Arnaz again. You know, a friend of mine went to a meeting the other night at which the topic was atomic defense. I suppose a great many of these meetings are being held right now all over the world, and many perhaps right at this very moment. We started talking about what happened in the meeting, and he told me, cities are always boasting about how self-sufficient they are until they have to prepare for some emergency. It's only then that they seem to realize how dependent they are upon outside help. In fact, it's only when you survey conditions that you realize how dependent everyone is upon things that were placed in the earth, on the earth, and around the earth long before man came. I mean such things as air, water, wood, fuel, minerals. We are so accustomed to summoning electricity out of a switch and water out of a faucet that we never really think of these things. Well, my friend's words gave me plenty to think about. And out of that thinking comes this conclusion. Man has to look outside himself too, not only for the things placed on the earth long before he came, but for someone who existed long before he did. Someone whom even the heavens cannot contain. God. And how do we call for his help? Through prayer. But prayer is not to be only thought of in terms of disaster, for it's both a preparatory and a preventive measure. In fact, a mighty good course of daily action. Now, Family Theater again reminds you, the family that prays together stays together.
1: More things are wrought by prayer than this world dreams of.

0: From Hollywood, the Mutual Broadcasting System has brought you transcribed Summer Replacement, starring Una Merkel. Desi Arnaz was your host. Others in our cast were Gene Bates, John Daner, Lawrence Dobkin, Marvin Miller, Howard Culver, Jeffrey Silver. 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
1: 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This episode originally aired Thursday, May 28th, 1953, 73 years ago today, titled Contraband.

0: the Cisco Kid and our exciting story, Contraband. In the way of dishonest men everywhere, outlaws of the old Southwest were always trying to think up schemes to beat the law. Although these schemes were usually found out and the perpetrators sent to prison, some of them were very ingenious and, for a limited time, successful. As our story opens, old Cottonwood Brown, retired prospector, is puttering around outside his shack in the town of Sage Mills near the border when...
1: Burro going past here. Mighty heavy laden, too. Nobody with that burro, but... Well, I'll be doggone, it's Estralita. Estralita! Estralita, girl! Wait for me! Whoa! Well, well, ain't she new little burro since I sold you along to the ranchita to Jack Horner in Moe's Mills 2 months ago. Well, well, you do remember old Cottonwood, don't you, girl? Many a prospecting trip we've took together. Say, what your zombers doing to you? You see this, Trilita? You got tracks short. And they got you muzzled. Well, by thunder, they ain't gonna treat you that way. They're scoundrels. I'll buy you back, girl. Come on, we're going to see him right now.

0: Hey, Mose.
1: I'm over here by the corral, Jack.
0: Oh, I didn't see you. Watch for that burrow?
1: Yeah. About time she's getting in, Jack. You've been over to see Ridlin, huh?
0: Yeah. Ridlin's ready to ride north with the stuff we're smuggling. As soon as we can get it unloaded from that burrow.
1: That'll be the fourth trip Ridlin's made, won't it, Jack?
0: That's right. Nobody suspects Ridlin. He runs the store here. Everybody. Including the sheriff. His figures, he's riding over to Dobie City with his buckboard to take back stock he ain't been able to sell. And then bring back other stuff.
1: Hey, wait, easy, Jack. Here comes the sheriff now.
2: Huh? Oh! Howdy, boys.
1: Howdy, howdy, Sheriff.
2: Just stopping to ask if you boys seen any strangers around here.
0: No, we ain't, Sheriff. Why?
2: Oh, I just got word from Adobe City that some more of that confounded contraband was unloaded there last week. Jewels and silks and stuff. They figure it's coming in through Sage Mills. I think they're crazy.
1: Yeah, sure they're crazy, Sheriff. Why, you'd spot anybody going through here.
0: Sure you would. Mose and I figure you're the best sheriff in the business.
1: Yeah.
2: Well, I don't know about that. This ain't the worst, though. Well, keep your eyes open. If you see any strangers, let me know.
0: You bet we will.
2: Yeah.
1: Go on, Sheriff.
0: Right, some under his nose and he don't know it.
1: No, and he ain't gonna know it, Jack. We got a foolproof scheme. Taking these air burros across the border into Mexico, having them loaded, then muzzled so they can't eat or drink, and then turned loose, why, they're bound to come right back home.
0: Sure, and if anybody catches them out in the desert, they can't prove a thing against us. Even if they trace the burros to us, all we got to say is the burros were stole from us, and we don't know a thing about it. Sure is foolproof.
1: Yeah, but we got to get some more burros, though, Jack. We got four now, and that ain't enough. With more of them, we can do more business.
0: Hey. Here comes that Escolita burro.
1: Yeah, and somebody's with her.
0: Is that old desert rat? Cottonwood Brown.
3: Skunks, you snakes, you measly hawks. You hadn't ought to have no animals at all.
1: Hey, what are you doing with that burro, Cottonwood?
3: I'm here to buy her back. That's what I'm doing with her. And I'll give you just what you paid me for her. I wish I'd never sold her to you.
0: She ain't for sale.
3: By thunder, she is. Or I'll take her anyway.
1: Hey, you been prying into that pack?
3: No, I ain't looked at that pack, except it's too heavy.
1: Well, that ain't none of your business. You sold that burro to us, didn't you?
3: Muzzling her so she can't eat nor drink. What are you using her for, you sidewinders?
0: We better not take a chance, Mose. Maybe he has been prying into that pack.
1: Just what I'm thinking.
3: I'll give you just exactly... Here, what you doing?
1: I'm a-doing this.
0: Give it to him again, Mose.
1: Yeah.
0: That'll fix him.
1: Yeah. Hey, I'm afraid it fixed him too much, Jack. Hey, what are we going to do with him? Leave him here?
0: No, wait. Let me think. The sheriff was just here, Mose. He probably won't remember the exact time he was here. Now, it's only about 200 yards from here, around the bend and through the sycamores, to where Cottonwood's got his cabin.
1: Oh, we'll take him there, huh?
0: Yeah. Make it look as if somebody went in to rob him. Then we'll get back here and unload. Then we'll hustle over to the sheriff's to establish a time alibi. Come on, Mose.

0: Pancho, you'll be glad to see Senor Cottonwood again, Cisco.
1: I'll be glad to see him again myself, Pancho. As I remember it, Senor Cottonwood's ranchito is out this way on the edge of town.
0: Si.
1: What are you smacking your lips for, amigo?
0: Pancho, think of the last time we called to see Senor Cottonwood, Cisco. And Senor Cottonwood make us the big flapjack.
1: Oh, see, those flapjacks were good.
0: With syrup, Cisco. And brown sugar molasses syrup.
1: Yes.
0: Pancho, we eat 27 flapjacks, Cisco.
1: How do you do it, Pancho?
0: This time, Pancho, ready to eat 37 flapjacks, no?
1: There's far too many flapjacks, amigo.
0: Not for Pancho.
1: Besides, we have not been invited to stay with Senor Cottonwood yet. Well, here's the ranchito. Let us run the yard, Pancho.
0: Cisco, how do you think this might look the same?
1: Oh, it does look a lot different, amigo. Who are those two hombres?
0: Pancho, not know.
1: Oh, they are.
0: Oh, loco. Oh, loco.
1: Does not look as if we were welcome, Pancho.
2: What do you hombres want?
1: We are looking for Senor Cottonwood Brown, senor. He used to live here.
2: You don't live here now. This is our place. Get going out of here.
1: See. Perhaps you'll be kind enough to tell us where he does live.
2: Keep straight on the road for maybe 50 yards. And you'll see a trail make off to the right through the sycamores. It'll bring you right to Cottonwood's cabin.
1: Gracias, senor.
0: Gracias, senor.
1: Up there, come on.
0: Up, logo. Go to Senor Cottonwood's now. Go now.
2: Know who that big hombre is, Mose?
3: Yeah, that Cisco kid.
2: Yeah, he's going to find Cottonwood's body. That ain't good for us.
3: Yeah. Hey, wait a minute. Look. Now, that wouldn't hurt us any, Jack, if the sheriff was to find Cisco over there with Cottonwood's body.
2: You got it, Mose. You got it. The sheriff asked us to let him know if any strangers was around. And if he walks in on Cottonwood dead, with Cisco right there. Come on, Mose, let's go.

0: Pancho, I'd like the looks of those hombres, Cisco. How do you think they're ready to fight?
1: I have seen people I like a lot better than I like them, Pancho.
0: Uh-huh.
1: However, it's nothing. Probably say your cottonwood sold in the ranchito.
0: Nah, they not keep it up, Cisco. Those little burros in the corral not looking very good shape. They not take good care of them, Cisco.
1: I have little use for people who do not take care of their animals, Pancho.
0: Pancho, too.
1: Yeah, this must be the place those hombres meant. Uh-huh. Oh, they're rolling.
0: Oh, look, oh, look, oh, no.
1: We will go to the door and see.
0: Pancho, go to it, Cisco. 37 flapjacks.
1: There will be no mention of 37 flapjacks, Pancho. You understand?
0: Yes, Cisco, Pancho understand. But it's all right for Pancho to look hungry, Cisco.
1: I suppose so. You always seem to look hungry anyway. Senor Cottonwood may be away on a prospecting trip, Pancho.
0: Pancho not fish, Senor Cottonwood.
1: Still, he would not go away and leave the door open like this. I'll take a look inside, Pancho, and see what I... Padre mio, look there on the floor.
0: Senor Cottonwood. He dead, Cisco?
1: Si, he's been murdered, Pancho.
0: How long ago, huh? How long ago?
1: I do not believe it was very long ago, Pancho.
0: But Senor Cottonwood, a good Senor Cisco. Who killed him like this?
1: That is just a question, amigo. I wish I could answer it, but I cannot. Pancho,
0: yeah?
1: You ride and report this to the sheriff.
0: Uh-huh.
1: I will stay here and see what I can find.
0: Si, Cisco. Cisco, hear the sheriff now. There's two hombres.
1: Well, that will save you the trouble of going for the sheriff, Pancho.
2: They're here, Sheriff. There's their horses.
3: Yeah, I see them.
2: I take it you're the Cisco kid at...
4: Well, great Scott, what do we got here?
1: Senor Cottonwood was murdered, Sheriff.
4: By thunder, yes, so he is. You know anything about this, Cisco?
1: No, I do not.
0: Pancho not know nothing about it neither, Sheriff.
1: Pancho and I rode in here only a moment ago, Sheriff. Senor Cottonwood was a friend of ours for many years.
2: Yeah, looks it, don't it?
1: What do you mean by that, hombre?
2: What do you think I mean?
5: I say it looks pretty bad, Sheriff. Better take those hombres in, hadn't you?
2: Yeah, I guess maybe I had, Jack. We'll question it anyway.
1: You may question us all you want to right here, Sheriff.
2: I'm the one who'll say what I'm going to do, Cisco. There's been a lot of smuggled stuff around here lately. Some say it's coming through Sage Mills. And now a murder. You and this partner of yours come with me.
1: Un momento. I have a question or two of my own to ask. I suspect that these hombres brought you here, Sheriff.
2: That's right, they did.
1: Why?
2: Because I told them to let me know if there was any strangers around.
0: Well, Cisco and Pancho are not strangers, Senor Sheriff. And Pancho and Cisco here before. Oh, 27 flapjacks.
2: What's he talking about, 27 flapjacks?
1: It means that we have been to see Senor Cottonwood before now. As the senor's guest, Sheriff.
0: Yeah, good guest, too, no?
6: Cisco just stalling for time, Sheriff. It's plain these two murdered old Cottonwood.
1: That is a lie, hombre.
6: Don't you call me a liar.
1: I repeat, that is a lie.
6: Why, you maverick, I'll show you.
7: Hey, here, rich man.
8: Come on, Jack. Come on.
7: Come on. Come on. Come on. Come on. Come on. Come on.
9: It should not be too hard to impose up to such cuteness.
7: Will it, I say? Stop right.
9: I'm sorry, Sheriff, but I must defend myself. First, you, hombre.
0: One down. Two down, no more.
2: Now that'll do, Cisco. You're coming with me, both of you.
1: No, Sheriff, we are not.
2: Well, we'll see. Get your hands up.
1: Sheriff, you force me to be a little bit rough with you.
2: Let go of that gun, Cotton.
1: For the present, I will have to take that gun. Also, the other one.
0: Yeah.
1: There. Come, Pancho.
0: Here, Cisco.
2: Why, you blasted coyotes. You criminal.
1: We will see you again, Sheriff. Hasta la vista.
2: You scoundrel.
0: How do you think that sheriff mad, Cisco?
1: He is very mad. Up, Diablo.
0: Go now. Ride away from Sage Mills, Cisco?
1: Say, only for the time being, Pancho.
0: Huh?
1: Because I am going to get to the bottom of that murder. Go, Diablo.

0: Now, back to the Cisco Kid and our exciting story, Contraband. When outlaws Jack Harner and Mose Mills hit upon the scheme of taking burros across the border, loading them with smuggled goods, and turning them loose to make their way home, it looked like a foolproof way to get the contraband and avoid arrest. Then, when Harner and Mills killed old Cottonwood Brown, Cisco began to investigate. At the moment, though, Cisco and Poncho are at a disadvantage, since the outlaws have convinced the sheriff that Cisco is guilty of the murder.
1: Poncho, think we'd better stay out from that town, Cisco. That sheriff, he not like us.
2: Poncho, we are going to find out who killed Sayer Cottonwood.
1: Someone killed him, Cisco.
2: Hey. And I'm going to know more about those two hombres who were so anxious to pin the guilt on us. Oh, there. Oh,
1: look. Oh, now. Oh.
2: There is Cottonwood's old ranchito down there, amigo.
1: Uh-huh.
2: Let us look it over from here.
1: Yes.
2: There are three burros in that corral, Poncho.
1: Three.
2: And there are the two hombres. Yeah. They keep looking off into the desert as if they were expecting someone.
1: Maybe they look for us, Cisco.
2: That may be, but I don't think so. Look.
1: Huh?
2: It's a team of horses and a buckboard just driving into the yard.
1: Poncho, I think all that mean anything.
2: You never can tell, Poncho. Now, those two hombres are loading something under the buckboard.
1: Who the hombre will drive the buckboard?
2: I do not know. That is something else we will have to find out.
1: The buckboard starts to drive away.
2: See, and the two hombres get on their horses and ride from the ranchito in another direction. Poncho?
1: Yes, Cisco.
2: We are going to ride down to that ranchito and look around. It is possible that we will find out who murdered Sayer Cottonwood.
1: Now,
2: do not know how long those hombres will be away, so we must waste no time.
1: What do we do first, Cisco?
2: I'm going to look at those burros in the corral, Poncho.
1: Yes. Those burros not look so good, Cisco.
2: No, they do not. They're thin and dusty and travel-worn. Look.
1: Huh?
2: They're sores from carrying heavy weights, Poncho.
1: Cisco, that is Torito, no?
2: You mean the burro that used to belong to Senor Cottonwood?
1: Yeah, Poncho, the markings of that burro. It's Estrelita, all that Estrelita.
2: I believe you are right, Chico. That burro did belong to Senor Cottonwood.
1: Poncho, no, now, Cisco. Poncho, no.
2: You know what, Poncho?
1: These hombres, they want Estrelita. And Senor Cottonwood not give them Estrelita. So they kill Senor Cottonwood, no?
2: Well, murders have been committed for less than that, Poncho. That could be the case. Still, come, let us go look in the barn.
1: Poncho thinks why these hombres killed Senor Cottonwood to get Estrelita. That's why.
2: But from the looks of Estrelita, Poncho, she has been treated badly for some time.
1: Mm-hmm.
2: And Senor Cottonwood was only murdered an hour or so ago. Let us see what is in here.
1: Mm-hmm.
2: Uh-huh. Muzzles for those burros.
1: Burros not fight like dogs, Cisco. Burros not need muzzles.
2: The only reason for muzzles that I can think of, Poncho, would be to keep them from eating and drinking.
1: Uh-huh.
2: It is very strange.
1: Very strange.
2: We're getting closer to our answer here, but we are not close enough. We still must talk with someone who knows these hombres.
1: Who would that be, Cisco?
2: Probably the sheriff.
1: We talk to the sheriff?
2: Si.
1: But he tried to arrest us for the jail.
2: Si, he will try to do that. But there is a big difference between trying and accomplishing what he tries. Let us go, Poncho.
1: Hey, sheriff! You in your office?
3: Yeah. Come
1: here. All right. Be mighty careful what you say, Mose.
3: I know what I'm doing. Seen any more sign of that Cisco Kid, boys?
4: Nope. That's what we come to talk to you about, Sheriff. We've been thinking Cisco's the hombre that's been running all that smuggled merchandise through here.
3: Well, you know, I've been kind of thinking that myself, boys. I've been figuring on getting a posse out after him and that fat one.
4: You got plenty of reason to. Old Cottonwood was our friend, Sheriff. We feel mighty bad about his getting killed off that way. Now, supposing me and Moe was to go out after Cisco and shoot him down, would we be liable to the law?
3: Well, you'd have to be tried by a jury, Jack.
5: But that Cisco's a mighty dangerous hombre, Sheriff. Jack and me figured it'd be a public service to get rid of him.
3: Oh, I ain't got any doubt of that. Tell you what I can do, boys. I can deputize you and give you a special assignment to trail Cisco.
5: Why not?
4: Sounds good to me. You deputize us, Sheriff. And we'll have Cisco's body in here within 24 hours.
2: What do you have, a ho-ho?
1: Loco. Why we stop our horses right behind his jail, Cisco?
2: Because we're going around to the office of the sheriff, Poncho.
1: Mm-hmm.
2: Now, follow me, amigo. And quietly.
1: Easy. Cisco draws a gun.
2: See, I do not plan to use it unless I have to, Poncho, but I'm taking no chances. You wait here a moment.
1: I wait.
2: Let's be sure there's no one in the sheriff's office.
1: Pancho not here, no one, Cisco.
2: I'll wait here and keep watch.
1: Yeah, Pancho keep watch.
2: I'm going into the office, Pancho.
3: Into being arrested, are you, Cisco?
2: No, Sheriff, I am not. I'm holding this gun on you just so I will not be arrested.
3: Well, what's the meaning of this, Cisco?
2: I'm going to ask you some questions, Sheriff, to prove that Pancho and I had nothing to do with the murder of Senor Cottonwood. Who owns a buckboard and a team of blocks in this town?
3: Why, John Ridlon does, but what...
2: What is his business?
3: He runs a store here. John's sort of a shifty critter, but I guess he's all right.
2: Who are those hombres who accused us of murder?
3: Jack Harner and Mose Mill.
2: What is their business?
3: Well, they don't do much of anything. Little prospect now and then, maybe.
2: Why do they have those burros?
3: Look here, Cisco, I'm getting sick of these questions.
2: Answer me, Sheriff.
3: Well, I suppose they have them because they like them.
2: How many burros have they got?
3: Four, I guess. Seems to me they once told me they had... Hey, I don't know as I ever saw, but three are on their place.
2: That is an interesting point, Sheriff. Where is the fourth one?
3: Well, how do I know?
2: We will find out shortly. Just two more questions, Sheriff. How long have those hombres been living in that ranchito?
3: Oh, they bought it from old Cottonwood about 2 or 3 months ago.
2: And how long has that contraband been coming through?
3: Just about 2 months. What are you asking all these questions?
2: I told you why, Sheriff. I think I have the solution to the murder of Senor Cottonwood. Also to all the smuggling around here. You are coming with us.
3: Not by a jugful, I ain't.
2: I am sorry, Senor Sheriff, but this gun means business. Pancho and I are going to ride south into the desert, and you are coming with us.
5: That rifle's working all right, ain't it, Jack?
4: Slick as a whistle. Didn't know whether it would or not. I ain't used it for so long.
5: Yeah, I wish we could start out after Cisco now.
4: We can't. We gotta wait for that fourth burro to come in. About time she was getting here. We gotta get that stuff she'll be carrying stored away for Redland's next trip to Dobie City.
5: Well, one of us has got to get a couple of these burros back across the border for the next shipment.
4: Yeah, but right now the important thing is to get Cisco.
5: Hey, look. Look out on the desert, Jack.
4: Huh?
5: Dust. I guess that's a burro.
4: Another dust for one burro to make. Let me see that old telescope.
5: Yeah.
4: If I can get the dead blessed thing fixed and sighted right. There she is. Hey, that's Cisco and his partner and the sheriff, Mose.
5: Yeah, what are they doing out there?
4: Seem to be looking for tracks. Here, load up this rifle, Mose. We're riding out there pronto.
5: Yeah, but the sheriff...
4: Looks like we gotta get the sheriff too, Mose. Because if they should find that burro and track her back into here, we'd be finished. Let's go.

0: You see, those are burro tracks, Sheriff.
1: Well, what of it?
0: Do not be impatient. I cannot explain everything at once. Now, look here. Hold on.
2: Hold on.
0: Here is a place a burro would stop to graze. This burro did stop here, but was unable to graze. You see how this grass is nuzzled down flat?
1: What do you mean by saying the burro was unable to graze?
0: The burro was muzzled, Sheriff.
2: See, can't you explain, Sheriff? The burro was muzzled, so could only nuzzle. Muzzle made him nuzzle, no?
1: All talk sense.
0: That does make sense, Sheriff. And look, there's the sound.
2: Can't see the burro come this way, no?
0: See, I didn't expect this good fortune, but we will make the most of it. Right ahead of us to that burro, Sheriff.
1: If this ain't confounded nonsense.
0: Right ahead of us.
1: Get out of
0: here.
2: Right ahead, Logan. Go on.
0: That burro is carrying a heavy load. And she is muzzled, Sheriff. Hold up, hold.
2: Oh, look, hold. Oh.
0: Sheriff, if you will stop that burro and examine the pack she is carrying, I believe you will find some of the smuggled goods.
1: I'll do that, Stop. Let's see. By thunder, you're right, Cisco. Silk and jewels.
0: Say, I think you will also find that that burro will go straight to the corral of the hombres, Harner and Mills.
3: Santo!
2: Cisco, Cisco! Why this come to shoot at us?
3: Down, down. Tell off your horse, Pancho.
2: Jesus, Cisco!
3: Sheriff, Pancho, run to the ground.
2: Madre mía, that burro give Pancho a clean shave, no?
1: It's Harner and Mills. They're out to get us, Cisco.
0: They're a fast-moving target. But if I can hit that rifle stock...
2: Bueno, Cisco! Split the rifle stock all to pieces.
4: Bring him down, Bogus! Here!
2: Pancho, help the sheriff.
3: Here they come. Now,
2: head Pancho, the sheriff got these hombres.
3: You
2: interfering maverick, Cisco, I'll beat your brains out.
3: Not unless you can fight better than you can shoot.
2: No.
3: And I do not think you can.
2: No.
3: One more punch or two for you.
2: Well, Cisco, these hombres not got no wind.
0: Have you got an extra set of handcuffs with you, Sheriff?
1: Yeah, Cisco, here. You get him onto that coyote Harner. I'll put this other pair on Mills. Try to kill us, would you?
2: I got nothing to say, Sheriff.
5: Me neither.
1: You bet you ain't. You've been doing all this smuggling, huh?
2: You can't prove it.
0: The sheriff can prove it very easily, hombre, by following that burro to your corral. And by asking the Riddlin hombre a few questions. All you have to do, Sheriff, is to tell Riddlin that these hombres have told you the whole story and implicated him... And he will tell you all you want to know.
2: What about the murder, Cisco? Senor Cottonwood?
1: Yeah, what about it?
0: Very simple. One of these hombres killed him and is guilty. The other did not and is innocent. This one here killed him, I think, Sheriff.
2: That's a lie. Mo's got a
1: murder. Shut up, Jack.
0: It's very easy to trick hombres like you. You think you are smart, but always the law is smarter.

0: Cisco.
1: Si, Pancho.
0: Cisco, do you remember Pancho's Uncle Jose?
1: Oh, si, si, amigo. I remember your Uncle Jose very well, si.
0: And Pancho's Uncle Jose now got a big herd of cows.
1: Big herd of cows?
0: Si.
1: Is that so?
0: Oh, si, si. Yeah, and my Uncle Jose sells lots and lots of cream now, Cisco.
1: He sells lots and lots of cream?
0: Oh, lots of cream.
1: But does he not also sell lots and lots of milk?
0: Oh, no. Uncle Jose not bother with the milk, Cisco.
1: No?
0: Just the cream.
1: What?

0: 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You just heard an episode of The Cisco Kid, which originally aired
1: Thursday,
0: May 28th, 1953, 73 years ago today. Its title? Contraband. Here's an episode of Gunsmoke, which originally aired
1: Saturday,
0: May 28th, 1955, 71 years ago today. Its title? Cow Doctor.
2: Gunsmoke, brought to you by L&M Filters. This is it. L&M is best. Stands out from all the rest. Around Dodge City and in the territory on West, there's just one way to handle the killers and the spoilers, and that's with a U.S. Marshal and the smell of gun smoke.

0: Gunsmoke, starring William Conrad. Transcribed story of the violence that moved west with young America. And the story of a man who moved with it.
1: I'm that man. Matt Dillon, United States Marshal. The first man they look for and the last they want to meet. It's a chancy job, and it makes a man watchful and a little lonely.

0: Hey, Mr. Dillon, look who I got with me.
1: Well, hello, Kitty. Come on in.
2: I ran into Chester on the street, Matt. He insisted I come along with him.
1: Well, I'm glad he did.
3: I mailed them letters and things to the depot, Mr. Dillon.
1: No, good. Good, Chester.
3: And I took that circular over to Mr. Hightower. He'll print some up in a couple of days.
1: Oh, good.
3: That's all you want me to do, ain't
1: it? Yeah, that's all.
3: Ain't nothing else you need. I mean, not right now.
1: No, nothing else.
3: Mm-hmm. Everything's pretty well took care of, ain't it?
1: Yeah, everything's fine. Fine, Chester, yeah. Mm-hmm. Except for that buzzing in your head.
3: My head?
1: Come on, what is it, Chester? Just speak it right out.
3: Well, thing is, I run into this friend of mine a few minutes ago. I ain't seen him in years. I knowed him a long time ago, way back in the Army.
1: Oh?
3: You know how it is.
1: Well, go on.
3: See, he's stationed out at Fort Dodge, right here, only 5 miles away. My, just imagine that.
1: Chester, I got an idea.
3: Yes, sir?
1: Look, why don't you ride out and see your friend, huh? Now, you can stay a couple of days if you want. There's nothing for you to do around here.
3: Well, you think that'd be a good idea?
1: Well, it's my idea, isn't it?
3: Yes, sir, it sure is. Well, I better get going then. No use wasting time, is it?
2: Bye, Chester.
3: Bye, Miss Kitty. I'll be back in a day or two, Mr. Dillon.
1: Yeah, well, you have a good time, Chester.

0: And leave the door open. It's awful hot in here.
1: Yes, sir, I will. Goodbye.
0: So that's why he wanted you here, huh?
2: Oh, I guess he thought it might help. But he forgot to mention something.
0: No, what's that?
2: This dear old friend of his has got a pretty interesting job in the Army.
0: Yeah, is that so?
2: Yeah. He's a mess sergeant.
0: A mess sergeant?
2: Yeah.
0: Well, after a couple of days of that, I'll have to go after Chester with a wagon.
2: You may never see him again.
0: Yeah.
3: Marshal Dillon?
0: Ah, come on in, son.
3: I'm looking for Doc.
0: Well, his office is right next door.
3: I've been there. I've been everywhere.
0: Oh, you need him bad?
3: I was sent to fetch him.
0: Somebody sick?
3: My pa told me to bring him out to our place.
0: Well, is it your pa who's sick?
3: He wants the Doc bad, Marshal.
0: Well, who is your pa, son?
3: Ben Pitcher.
0: Are you Ben Pitcher's boy?
3: My name's Jerry.
0: Oh, Jerry, your pa must be pretty sick if he sent for Doc.
3: I know. He hates doctors. Don't believe in them. But he wants Doc to come, Marshal. He told me I had to find him. Now, I've looked everywhere.
2: Oh, well, there's a back room at the Dodge House, Jerry. Doc sometimes plays a little poker in there.
3: Well, thank you, lady. I'll go look.
0: If you don't find him there, come back and I'll help you, Jerry.
3: Thanks, Marshal.
0: Oh, and Jerry...
3: Yes, sir?
0: If you do find him, be sure and tell him that I want to see him before he leaves, huh?
3: I'll tell him, Marshal.
0: Ah, that's a surprise.
2: Yeah. I've heard about Ben Pritchard. How he hates doctors.
0: His wife's just as bad.
2: I remember he got caught up in a knife fight here in town sometime back and then threatened to kill Doc if he got anywhere near him.
0: He almost bled to death as a result. You know, there's something wrong about this, Kitty. I think I'll ride out there with Doc.
2: Good. I'd sure hate to see anything happen to Doc.
0: Yeah, so would everybody. Except Pitcher.

0: more flavor.
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0: How do you like riding in a buggy, Matt? Make you feel important?
1: Yeah, it sure does, Doc. But the way you drive, I'd feel a lot safer on a horse.
0: Well, you'll get used to it.
1: Well, I hope not.
0: Well, I don't see anybody around.
1: Well, you expect a sick man to be waiting on the porch for you?
0: Well, I'd expect most anything of Ben Pitcher.
1: Well, a man can change, Doc.
0: Oh, change. Not him. Not Pitcher.
1: We'll soon find out.

0: What are you doing here, Marshal?
1: I came along to keep Doc company, Miss Fisher.
0: Oh.
2: Ma'am?
0: Where's the boy?
1: Jerry said to tell you he'd be along directly.
0: Why didn't he come with you?
1: Well, he said that you gave him a list of stuff to buy while he was in town.
0: Oh, forgot.
3: We're wasting time. Where's Ben, Mrs. Fisher?
0: He's out back.
2: He's out back?
0: In the barn.
2: What's he doing in the barn?
0: You ask him, Doc. I don't interfere in my husband's way of doing things.
2: Mm-hmm. Is he sick or isn't he?
0: He's in the barn. You go see him. I got work to do.
2: That woman could fair drive me crazy, man.
1: So maybe that's what happened to Pitcher, Doc. Mm-hmm.
3: Between the two of them, it's a wonder the boys made out at all.
1: Yeah, Jerry seems okay.
3: If they have their way, they'll make a spook out of them yet.
1: You know, you're not very charitable, Doc.
3: Oh, charitable. You don't fool me, Mad Dillon. You don't like them any better than I do.
1: I always try to look for the good side in people, Doc.
3: Sure, hogwash. Well, pretty good barn he's got here.
1: Yeah. Look, I'll go in first, huh?
2: What's that?
1: No, you follow me. Pitcher. Hey, Pitcher.
4: I'm back here.
1: Come on, Doc.
4: Over here in this stall. I thought it was Doc.
1: He's here, Pitcher.
3: What are you doing in there with that cow? I thought you were sick.
4: It ain't me that's sick.
3: Well, who is sick?
4: My cow.
3: What?
4: The cow's got the colic or something. I've done everything I can for her.
3: You mean you had me come all this way, way out here, to doctor a cow?
4: I wouldn't let you doctor no human.
3: I thought there was something wrong about all this.
4: Cow's different. I don't mind so much you working on a cow.
3: Oh, you don't.
4: Cows are different. Humans can get well by themselves, but cows is helpless. They're kind of pitiful. Listen to her. She's hurting bad, Doc.
3: I ought to kick you right in the head, Ben Pitcher.
4: Don't take it out on me that you doctors don't know nothing. If you're so smart, do something for my cow. Before she dies, Doc.
3: Oh, all right. I'll look at her. But you sure don't deserve it, Ben.
4: You ain't doing it for me.
3: You bet I'm not. Now get out of the way and let me in there.
1: Take your time, Doc. I'm in no hurry.

0: What's he doing in there all this time, Marshal?
1: Leave him be, Ben. He'll let us know if he wants any help.
2: How's my cow, Doc?
0: Oh, I guess he's through.
3: Here's your knife, Ben.
0: Did you stick her with it?
3: I did, and she's going to feel a lot better. You can give her all the water she wants, but don't let her eat anything for a day or two.
0: She going to live?
3: I don't know, Ben.
0: If she dies, I ain't going to pay you.
3: I wouldn't take any money from you anyway.
0: What's wrong with my money?
3: It's not your money. It's you.
0: What do you mean?
4: Hey, Pa, I'm back. I got all the stuff Ma wanted.
0: You'd better, Rope.
4: Oh, Doc, Marshal.
1: Jerry.
4: Say, Doc, you missed all the excitement.
3: Yeah, that's it.
4: Yeah, it happened just after you left. Everybody was running around looking for you.
1: What happened, Jerry?
4: Old Mrs. Hill, she was walking down the street, and I guess the sun was too much for her or something. Anyway, she fainted, and she fell against the window right there at the general store, and it cut her arm real bad. Nobody could get it stopped bleeding.
5: Yeah, they couldn't.
4: That's why they were looking for you, Doc. I told them you'd come out here, but they wouldn't believe
3: it. Well, what happened to Mrs. Hill, Jerry?
4: She died, Doc.
3: Huh?
4: Just before I left. She died.
3: Did you hear that, Pitcher? A woman died. If I'd been there, I could have saved her, but she died.
0: Don't talk at me.
3: She died because of you and your rotten, twisted ways.
0: None of you doctors is any good. You couldn't have done nothing.
3: Oh, no good. Well, I'll show you.
1: No, wait a minute, Doc.
0: Here now.
3: I'll show you.
0: Nobody hits me.
4: But Pa's got a knife.
1: No, Pitcher, put it out.
4: Oh, he cut him.
1: Pitcher. Here, Doc. I got you.
3: He ripped me with a knife, Matt.
1: Yeah. You hurt bad?
3: Well, it's bleeding. I can see that. You can help me in the house. Now, we can look at it there.
1: Yeah, sure, Doc.
4: What about Pa?
1: You let me know when he comes to. I'll come back and knock him out again.

0: Well, it's pretty clean now, Doc.
1: That looks better.
0: Yeah, but it's still bleeding now.
2: I don't care for that mess you're making on that bed, Marshal.
0: Go get me another pan of hot water.
2: You ordering me around my own house?
0: You do it!
1: Matt.
2: All right.
0: Yeah, Doc?
1: I'm not sure, but I don't think that knife ruptured anything.
0: Oh, that's good.
1: But a couple of those veins have to be tied off, and then it's got to be sewed up, you see?
0: Oh?
1: There are needles and thread in my bag. Now, I'd do it myself, but I can't reach it easy enough.
0: You mean you want me to do it?
1: Yeah. I'll tell you how I'm at you.
0: Well, you think I can?
1: Oh, it's easy. Especially for a gunfighter.
0: Yeah, that's what I was thinking.
1: I can bleed to death this way.
0: I won't have any trouble, Doc. Here, you hold the cloth on it, huh?
1: I got it.
0: I'll go get your bag.
3: Marshal.
0: Get out of here, pitcher.
3: You hit me awful hard.
0: Did I?
3: He jumped me first. You saw him. I was protecting myself.
0: Pitcher, if Doc doesn't come out of this all right, I'm going to quit being a marshal, and I'm going to come after you as a plain man looking for revenge.
3: You're threatening me.
0: It's wrong of me, but I'm going to kill you, Pitcher.
3: No.
0: Get out of here and stay out of this house. Go on.
3: I'm going.
0: It wasn't easy. And I felt like I had fence posts for fingers. But I finally got Doc sewed up. He'd lost an awful lot of blood, and he passed out before I finished. So all I could do was sit there and watch him. And maybe that was the hardest part. In the morning, however, he seemed better, and he insisted that I take him into Dodge. So I made him a bed in Pitcher's wagon and had Jerry drive the buggy alongside. He was in bad shape by the time we reached town, but I got him into his own bed and then sent for Kitty to help me out. I don't know what I'd have done without her for that next week.
2: Matt?
0: Yeah, Kitty, I'm coming.
2: You know what he wants now?
0: Oh, what?
2: He's tired of drinking plain water. He says if we don't start cutting it with some good corn, he won't drink any more.
0: Well, then let him go thirsty. He won't hold out long.
4: No public servant's gonna tell me what's good for him. You send that lawman down for some whiskey.
0: Doc, now we've gone to a lot of trouble to keep you alive.
2: We sure have.
4: Oh, don't you worry about me. I'd get out of bed right now. I like being waited on.
0: Now, who's that?
4: No, that's a dumb question. Who's that? How do I know? Go look.
0: Doc, I never thought anything could make you any ornerier than you've always been, but getting stabbed, did it?
4: Oh, never mind the gab. Just answer the door.
0: Well, come on in.
4: Oh, what manners.
0: Come on in, I said.
4: Oh, good heavens, man.
0: Well, go ahead, Doc. Fire me.
5: Doc?
0: In here.
1: Where? It's Jerry. Yeah, come on in, son.
5: Oh, Doc, Marshal.
0: Now, what are you doing in town, Jerry?
5: I come for Doc.
0: What?
5: Paul's sick. He's about to die, so sick.
0: Oh, now look,
5: Jerry. It's the truth, Marshal. Paul made me lie last time, but he don't even know I'm here now.
1: He doesn't know you're here. Huh?
5: He's too sick, Doc. It's like he's out of his head. He don't know nothing.
0: What about your ma? Does she know you're here?
5: I didn't tell her. She'd have stopped me. Doc?
0: Jerry, your pa tried to kill Doc the last time, and he's still in bed. Now, he can't go anyplace.
5: Please, Doc.
0: Why should he risk his life for your paw?
1: Wait a minute, Matt. Now, just wait a minute here. I'll come, Jerry.
0: Now, don't be silly.
1: I'm a doctor, Matt. A man's dying. Doesn't matter what man.
5: I knew you'd come.
2: You're crazy, Doc. You'll open that cut right out there. Besides, you're not strong enough.
0: You'd be taking an awful chance,
1: Jerry.
0: Doc.
5: What?
1: How'd you come to town?
5: I figured you'd need it, so I brought the wagon.
1: I thought so. Well, are you going to help me out, man?
0: All right. I'll help you out, Doc.

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1: I've got L&M.
0: I've got L&M.
1: And L&M's got everything.
0: Best filter. 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
1: L&M's got everything.
2: It's the best.

0: I wish you'd let me carry you, Doc.
1: No, no. I'll make it.
2: He's awful weak, ain't he?
0: Yeah, he is.
2: Here, I'll get the door. Come on in. Ma's probably in the bedroom. It's over this way.
0: We know where it is, Jerry.
2: Oh, I forgot.
3: That you, Jerry?
2: It's me, Ma.
3: Where you been? Doc, what are you doing here?
1: Jerry came after me, Mrs. Pitcher.
3: We don't want no doctors.
1: Your husband's sick?
3: He's terrible sick. But you can't do him no good.
1: Yeah, I can try.
3: Jerry, I'm going to whoop you.
0: No, Miss Pitcher, no, you're not.
3: Don't you tell me what I'm going to do, Marshal.
0: Look at Doc, Miss Pitcher. You can tell he shouldn't be here at all, but he came. He came to help a man who tried to kill him. And nobody's going to stop him. Now, come on, Doc. Get out of the way, Miss Pitcher. Wait a minute, I'll get you a chair, Doc.
1: Oh, thank you, Ned. Thank you very much.
0: Now, here you are.
1: Yeah, he looks pretty sick.
3: Marshal, follow me, Jerry!
0: Now what?
2: She's got a gun, Marshal.
3: Right, follow me, I said.
0: I got her, Jerry.
3: I'll kill you. You and Doc both.
0: Give me that.
3: No!
0: There. Now you sit down. Go on. Jerry, you go see if Doc needs any help, huh?
2: Okay, Marshal.
0: You know, Miss Pitcher, you don't deserve Doc being here. You don't deserve it at all.

0: Marshal?
1: Yeah, what?
0: I've been thinking. All night I've been sitting here thinking.
1: No?
0: I don't want my husband to die. I can't have him die.
1: Doc's doing everything he can for him, Miss Bishop.
0: Can he save him? You think he can save him?
1: I don't know.
2: Well, Mrs. Pitcher.
0: How is he, Doc?
2: Well, he's past the worst. I think he'll be all right.
0: Can I see him? Can he talk?
2: Yes, but not for long. He needs a lot of rest now.
1: Well, speaking of rest, Doc, you... You look like you could use some, too.
2: Yeah, we're going back to Dodge, man. I'll sleep the whole way.
1: Good.
0: Doc? He wants to talk to you.
2: What is it, Pitcher?
3: Ma. Ma says you was here all night.
2: I was, yes.
3: She says you saved my life.
2: Well, maybe I helped her.
3: Maybe. But what I want to say is that I ain't going to pay you.
2: I didn't ask you to, Pitcher.
1: Pitcher, Doc saved your life.
3: Maybe he did. But I ain't going to pay him.
1: It doesn't matter, but why not?
3: Because my cow died.
1: No, but... Pitcher, I'm going to...
2: Matt. Don't bother. Come on, let's go.
1: Okay, Doc.
0: Doc?
2: Yes?
0: He means what he says, Doc. I can't change him.
2: It's all right, ma'am.
0: I can't change him, but there's something I gotta say.
2: Yes?
0: I'm proud to have you in my house, Doc. I'm real proud. I can't say no more.
1: Well, Doc...
2: I've been paid, Matt. I think I've been paid pretty good.

0: And now our star, William Conrad.
1: Thank you, George. Mild and plenty quick on the draw. That's L&M for you. And the pure white miracle tip on the business end of every L&M filters out everything but the taste of the world's finest tobaccos. All you have to do is pick up a carton of L&M's and you'll see what I mean. L&M stands out from all the rest.

0: 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Featured in the cast were John Daner, Vivi Janis, and Sam Edwards. Harley Bear is Chester, Howard McNear is Doc, and Georgia Ellis is Kitty. 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

0: 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So you'll be listening. When the great Gildersleeve's nephew Leroy wants something badly enough, he's willing to go to considerable lengths to get it. This morning, he has oiled up his personality, pulled his halo firmly over his ears, and is trying to hypnotize his uncle so he won't even feel a $20 touch.
1: Good morning, Unc.
2: Well, good morning, Leroy.
1: I trust you slept well last night.
2: Very well, Leroy. Thank you.
1: You're welcome. Is there anything I can do for you this morning before breakfast?
2: Thank you, my boy. I just want to read the paper.
1: Can I turn the pages for you?
2: They're not really very heavy. Turn the pages. I wonder what he's up to.
1: Aunt, guess what I've done for you already this morning?
2: For me?
1: I got up early and cleaned your two-tone shoes.
2: Yeah?
1: I didn't get any black on the white or any white on the black.
2: Thank you. Let's see if the Giants won yesterday.
1: That's not all I did for you, Aunt. I wiped the dust off your car. I said I wiped the dust off your car.
2: That was very considerate of you, Leroy.
1: It's very considerate of you to say so. I don't want my uncle, a big city official, to be seen in a dusty car.
2: Strange this hasn't worried you before.
1: Well, I guess I'm just beginning to worry about things.
2: Such as what?
1: No use bothering you with my problems.
2: You're all right, Leroy. You keep it to yourself.
1: On the other hand, what seems like a big problem to a little kid like me wouldn't be any problem to a man like you. You could handle it like that. It's easy as writing a check.
2: Oh. I take it this is a money problem.
1: Unc, I want a motor for my bike.
2: You do?
1: I can buy one secondhand for $20.
2: Well, Leroy, I don't see why you have a problem.
1: You don't?
2: You're old enough to have a little motor on your bike. Why, it's the simplest thing in the world.
1: It is? I must be dreaming.
2: You have no problem at all. Just go earn the money and buy the motor.
1: Earn $20? I knew I was dreaming.

0: I'd like Leroy to have a motor for his bike, but by George, he'll have to work for it. Not just work me. Hello, Peavy. Peavy? Where is he? Oh, Peavy! That's strange. Door was open. What a way to run a drugstore. How he's managed to keep the place open for 25 years, I'll never know. Peavy! Him and his slipshod operation. He'd never get along if it wasn't for faithful customers like me.
1: No, I wouldn't say that. But...
0: Peavy!
1: As the song goes, I can get along without you very well.
0: Peavy, I didn't see you. Where were you when I came in?
1: Under the counter, retrieving a nickel. When I heard you come in, I thought I'd stay under there and see what you'd say about me.
0: Oh, my goodness.
1: Now I know. What can your friendly slipshod operator do for you today?
0: I'm sorry, Peavy. I didn't mean a word of it.
1: No, yes, you did.
0: No, I didn't. Believe me, Peavy, I'll do anything to make amends.
1: Yeah, why don't you crawl under the counter and I'll say a few things about you.
0: All right, Peavy. Let me have a bag of candy. I want to take it home to Leroy.
1: Did Leroy catch you talking about him, too?
0: Of course not. I just want to take him something because I feel sorry for him. The boy tried to talk me into buying a motor for his bike, and I had to refuse it.
1: Tight one.
0: No, Peavy. The boy has to learn he can't get everything he wants in life just by asking for it. I didn't become water commissioner just by asking for the job.
1: No. As I recall, you got Judge Hooker to ask for you.
0: Well, let's put it this way. I have to work to keep it. And Leroy will have to work for his motorbike.
1: You don't think?
0: You bet. He'll have to depend on his own initiative. He needn't look to me.
1: Well, Leroy is a very resourceful young man. He always amuses me the way he gets around you.
0: I know. But he won't get away with it this time, Peavy. You forget that Leroy has the mind of a boy. Well, I have my mind.
1: That's just what I say.
0: Peavy.
2: Miss Marjorie, how's everything at the new house?
3: Oh, just fine. We're finally getting settled.
2: That's nice. It sure seems strange to see you coming in the back door instead of coming down the stairs.
3: Bronco and I can hardly realize we have a home of our own.
2: Yes, ma'am. Coffee's still warm from breakfast. Want some?
3: Oh, I'd love it, Bertie. Bronco made our coffee this morning, and it was awful.
2: Yes, ma'am.
3: If he doesn't improve, I'll have to get up and make it myself.
2: It's coffee. Yes, Leroy?
4: Oh, hi, Marge.
3: Hello, Leroy.
4: What are you having, coffee?
3: Uh-huh.
4: Be sure and get the dime, Bertie. She's a customer now.
2: That boy. What you want, Leroy?
4: What did Unc do with the morning paper?
2: Well, from the looks of it, he sat on it. It did.
4: Oh, thanks. I want to look at the want ads.
3: Why the want ads?
4: I want something. I got to figure out a way to make some money.
2: Didn't your uncle say you could have the motor for your bike?
4: Oh, sure. He said I could have it. But he got a little narrow-minded about who's to pay for it.
2: Or you might say he ain't putting out for no putt-putt, huh?
4: Nah.
3: What kind of a job are you looking for?
4: Well, the kind everybody else is looking for. High pay and short hours. Let's see. Business opportunities. If you have $5,000, you can double it in 60 days.
2: If you got $5,000, who needs an opportunity?
4: Now, this one don't sound so good either. Delivery boy wanted part-time. Gosh, it'd take me all summer to raise $20.
3: Bronco would pay you to mow the lawn, if we had a lawn.
2: Oh, look where it says salesman wanted, Leroy. You're a good talker.
4: I haven't been able to talk Unc out of $20. Hey, here's rooms for rent. Why don't I rent the room you and Bronco moved out of, Marge?
3: Oh, I know Unky'd love that. After waiting all these years to have a little privacy.
4: He can have privacy at the office. Sure, that's what I'll do. I'll rent it for $20 in advance.
2: Leroy, that room's not yours to rent. This is Mr. Gilsleeve's house, and I imagine he'd like to have something to say about it.
4: Oh, I know how to handle Unc. I got it down to a science.
3: Oh?
4: First, I'll make him feel bad about not giving me the money for the motor. Then I'll make him feel good by accepting his offer to let me use the room.
2: He may let you use it, but he ain't gonna let you rent it.
4: When I get through with Unc, he'll be so confused he won't know what I'm going to do with it. I should have been a lawyer.
3: You keep this up, you're going to need a lawyer.
0: I feel sorry for little Leroy. I know he's disappointed about the bike motor. Well, this bag of candy will make him feel better. Well, Leroy.
4: Hi, Unc.
0: Yeah, I thought you'd be out playing. What are you doing sitting in the parlor?
4: Just waiting for you.
0: Me?
4: I thought you'd never get home.
0: Oh, what a devoted nephew. Well, my boy, I'm here with a bag of candy for you.
4: Gee, thanks, Unc, but you don't have to do things for me. I don't expect it. There's no reason why I should.
0: What's this, Leroy?
4: You made that pretty plain to me this morning. If I want anything, it's up to me to figure out a way to get it.
0: Now, Leroy.
4: Of course, I'm just a little kid, but that's what's expected of me.
0: Now, my boy, don't be too upset about not getting the motor for your bike.
4: I'm not. Why do I need a motor for my bike? Candy is loaded with energy. I can eat the bag of candy and pedal all over town.
0: Let's not take that attitude, Leroy. I'm a reasonable man, but let's face it, you don't need a motor.
4: I'm sorry, Unc. I guess you're right. If I had a motor on my bike, I wouldn't be home so much.
0: That's a nice way to look at it, Leroy. I'm glad you think so much of your home.
4: Yeah. I wonder why I do.
0: What?
4: I don't have very much. Just my own little room. It's crowded, but it's home.
0: Don't you have enough room, Leroy?
4: Well, I could use a bigger one. There's an extra room upstairs.
0: Yes, there is.
4: I was sort of hoping that when Marge and Bronco moved out, you'd say, Leroy, why don't you take over that room? Do anything you want to with it. But you didn't say it.
0: Well, I didn't say it, but... Well, why don't you take over the room?
4: Nah, you might want to use it for something someday.
0: Leroy, please take it.
4: Well, you might not like what I do with it.
0: You can do anything you want to with it. Rumpus room, storage room, just so you keep it tidy.
4: Oh, I'll keep it tidy. I'll wash the windows, polish the furniture.
0: You?
4: Yeah. I'll even put some flowers in it.
0: What a sweet, sensitive little boy.

0: Bertie, have you ever seen a boy as happy as Leroy since I turned the room over to him?
1: No, sir. He's happy, all right.
0: Right, George, if I do say so myself, I know how to handle that boy.
1: Oh, he's putty in your hands. Anybody can see that.
0: I'll get it, Bertie. Well, it's the judge.
2: Hello, Gildy.
0: I see you're wearing a poppy.
2: Yes, this is a buddy poppy. They're selling them this week. Here's one for you.
0: Yeah, thank you, Horace. Come on in.
2: I just dropped by to see if you'd like to play pinochle tonight.
0: Not a bad idea. I'm free as a bird.
2: Splendid. I don't want you to get lonesome now that Marjorie Bronco and the twins have moved.
0: Well, I miss them, Judge, but it's nice to have the privacy in the space. You sit down. Take any chair you want to.
2: Thank you, Gildy.
0: Hey, why don't you stay for dinner? Of course, you'll have to take potluck.
2: I'd be delighted if you're positive it's convenient.
0: Judge, anything's convenient around here these days. The way we do things. Nobody to consider. Nobody to answer to except Leroy and me.
2: By the way, what's come over Leroy?
0: What do you mean?
2: When I came in, he was out in the yard picking flowers.
0: Yo, I suppose he's going to put them in Marjorie and Bronco's room.
2: Who's there to smell them?
0: Nobody. But Leroy's going to take it over.
2: He is?
0: Yeah, he wanted a motor for his bike. But I very cleverly maneuvered him into accepting the room instead.
2: Well, what on earth is Leroy going to do with the room?
0: He can do anything he wants to with it. Come on, Judge. Let's see what he's been doing up there all day.
2: All right, let's.
0: Yeah, I'll bet it's already jammed with the tennis rackets. Baseball bat, roller skates. Yeah, that's fine with me. Pretty cagey the way I got the boy off that bike motor kick.
2: Why, the room isn't cluttered at all. It's as clean as a pin.
0: Say, it is. Leroy never kept his own room this neat. I wonder if that boy has something up his sleeve.
2: Here's a note on his dresser.
0: Oh?
2: You suppose it could be for you?
0: Let me read it, Judge.
2: Now, wait a minute, Gildy. This isn't for you. It's for the newspaper. It's a want ad.
0: Give me that, Judge. Attractive corner room for rent. $20. Oh, my goodness. Why would Leroy want to rent this room?
2: Gildy, what was the price of that bike motor you talked him out of?
0: Well, it was $20. $20? Leroy!
3: 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Well, when the Great Gildersleeve told Leroy he could do anything he wanted with a spare bedroom, he had no idea his nephew planned to rent it to get money to buy a bike motor. Now, the Great Gildersleeve isn't a man who goes back on his promise, but he certainly would like to.
0: Leroy, I'm surprised at you. Wanting to rent out one of my rooms.
4: One of your rooms? I thought you said it was mine.
0: Well, it is,
4: but... You said I could do anything I wanted with it.
0: I suppose I did. But, Leroy...
4: Okay, Unc. I'll let you wiggle out of it. If you want to go back on your promise to a little kid. A relative at that.
0: Well...
4: When I grow up, I wonder if I'll go back on my promises to little kids. Be a chip off the old block.
0: Leroy.
4: I never got along with my school teacher, Miss Pickens, but I guess it's like she says, as the twig is bent, so grows the tree.
0: Oh?
4: I bet I grow up to be a regular slippery elm.
0: Now, Leroy, you know I'm not going back on my promise to you.
4: Oh, boy, you mean I can rent the room?
0: Certainly. I don't know how he got me around to this, but I've said it again.
4: You're swell, Unc. You're even willing to put up with somebody you might not like just so your nephew will get his bike motor.
0: What's this?
4: Well, when I put the ad in the paper, anybody could answer it. An organ grinder with a monkey, even.
0: A monkey?
4: Well, guess I better go phone my ad to the newspaper.
0: Are you really going to do it, Leroy?
4: I got to, Unc. I promised the guy I'd buy his bike motor. And like you, I can't break a promise. Well, all Uncle knows, I'm phoning the newspaper.
5: Peavy's Pharmacy.
4: Hello, Mr. Peavy. This is Leroy. Will you do me a favor?
5: Well, Leroy, that all depends.
4: I want you to help me outsmart Unc.
5: I didn't think you needed any help for that, but I'm your man.
4: What time is it?
6: Leroy, it's a long time to dinner, if that's what you mean.
4: No, I'm just expecting a phone call about the room.
6: You mean you actually put that ad in the paper?
4: Well, Hunk thinks I did. He's so afraid I'll rent the room to some character, he may give me the money any minute. I wish that call had come.
6: You mean you got some character in mind?
4: Yeah, Mr. Peavy.
6: Mr. Peavy? He can't move over here. He'd have to bring Miss Peavy in the pad, and I know Miss Gilsey wouldn't stand for that.
4: Well, Mr. Peavy's just going to call Unc and pretend he wants the room. He can disguise his voice so nobody knows who he is. I bet that's Mr. Peavy. I'll answer it, Bertie.
6: You go ahead. I don't want no part of it.
4: Mr. Throckmorton P. Gildersleeve's residence.
5: Ahoy there, Leroy. Is that fella Gildersleeve on deck?
4: Yeah, but who's this?
5: This is an old sea captain looking for a room.
4: Oh, just a minute, Captain. Oh, boy. Unc, you're wanted on the phone.
0: Coming. Who is it, my boy?
4: Somebody who says he's a sea captain.
0: Why would a sea captain be calling me?
4: I haven't the vaguest idea. I'll be seeing you, Unc.
0: Hello?
5: Hello. Is this Mr. Gildenslob?
0: Oop. Not Gildenslob, Gildersleeve.
5: Oh, I beg your pardon, eh? Read in the paper, you have room for rent.
0: Who are you?
5: I'm Captain Knut Knutson. I used to come to town with my parrot.
0: With your parrot?
5: We want a room.
0: Well, Captain, I wonder if you'd mind calling someone else.
5: No, I call you. I'd like to be near the water, so I call the water commissioner.
0: Well, I'm sorry, but I'm afraid I can't rent the room to you and your parrot.
5: Why not? Do you got something against sea captains?
0: Well, no, I didn't mean that. But very frankly, I'm not interested in renting the room.
5: And then why you put the ad in the paper?
0: I didn't put the ad in the paper. My nephew did.
5: And why did he put it in the paper?
0: Well, it's the only way he can buy a bike motor.
5: Why, you don't buy him a bike motor.
0: Now, see here, what business is it of yours? What's a sea captain doing in Summerfield anyway? You don't sound like one to me.
5: That do to me, shiver my timbers.
0: I'll bet you're not a sea captain at all. I'll bet you're a phony.
5: Don't you call me a phony, you landlubber.
0: Oh!
5: So you rent me the room or you give the boy the money for his bike motor?
0: Don't tell me what to do. You're nothing but a nosy old busybody.
5: Well, now, I wouldn't say that.

0: Marjorie, imagine Leroy going to such lengths to pry $20 out of me.
1: Well, if he got Mr. Peavy to call up, I'll bet he didn't even put the ad in the paper.
0: Well, I guess not. Ads cost money. And Leroy doesn't put out money, he just takes it in.
2: I'll get it,
0: Bertie. I'm right here.
1: I wonder if that's somebody else calling about the room.
0: Well, I'm loaded this time. Hello?
3: I understand you have a room for rent.
0: Oh?
3: I'm a vacuum cleaner salesman.
0: No, you're not. You're Judge Hooker.
3: I beg your pardon. I'm a vacuum cleaner salesman.
0: You have a vacuum, but it's under your hat, you old goat. Now hang up.
3: Oh, balderdash.
1: Have Judge Hooker call, too?
0: Yeah, this is ridiculous.
1: Uncle Mort, if I were you, I'd put my foot down. I'd forbid him to rent the room.
0: No, Marjorie, anybody could do that. But a smart man would figure out a way to beat Leroy at his own game. Now, how'll I do it?
1: With an imagination like his, you have your work cut out for you.
0: Yeah, he's got it working overtime because he knows I don't want anybody in the house. Say, why don't I tell him I'm renting the room to somebody he doesn't want?
1: Well, he doesn't care who rents the room just so he gets his $20.
0: I don't know about that. What if I told him his schoolteacher wants to rent the room?
1: Miss Pickens?
0: Yeah, the one who's always loading him with homework.
1: Well, that should make him give up the idea.
0: Yeah, that'll fix him. Where is that boy?
1: Well, I have to run home now, Unky. Good luck.
0: See you later, my dear. Leroy! Oh, Leroy!
4: I'm up in the room, Unc!
0: Come down, my boy.
4: Okay!
0: I have news for you, Leroy.
4: Yeah? What's up?
0: You haven't rented the room yet, have you?
4: Oh, not yet, but I will. People will be calling.
0: Well, it won't be necessary to have any more people phone.
4: You won't?
0: No, as a matter of fact, I've taken the liberty of renting the room for you.
4: Oh, boy! You got the money, didn't you?
0: The money?
4: Yeah, $20 in advance. That's just good business.
0: Oh, yes.
4: And you're a good businessman, so I know you got it in advance.
0: Well, naturally.
4: Swell. Where's the money?
0: No, wait a minute, Leroy. Not so fast. You haven't even asked me who's renting the room. You might not want to accept her money when I tell you.
4: Unc, will you just let me see the $20?
0: Well, let's see if I have it. Yeah, here it is.
4: Gee, thanks.
0: Leroy, don't grab.
4: Gosh, it's mine.
0: Well, you hold one end of the bill and I'll hold the other.
4: Why, are we going to have a tug of war for it?
0: No, but I don't think you'll want to take it when you know who's renting the room.
4: Okay. I'm holding one end. Who?
0: Brace yourself now.
4: I'm braced.
0: What would you say if I told you I was renting the room to your teacher, Miss Pickens?
4: Miss Pickens?
0: That's what I said. Now what do you say?
4: Let go your end.
0: Leroy, you don't know what you're letting yourself in for. Chances are, if Miss Pickens lived right in this house, she'd want to give you a little private tutoring this summer.
4: I'll take that chance. Give me.
0: Whoop. You took it. My $20.
4: Gee, thanks, Unc. I gotta go get my motor.
0: Yeah, but...
4: Tell Miss Pickens to move in any time.
0: Seemed like such a good plan. What happened?
5: What you shaking your head about, Mr. Gildersleeve?
0: I can't understand it, Bertie.
5: You can't understand what?
0: I can't understand Leroy agreeing to rent the room to Miss Pickens.

0: blending with other ingredients. 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
1: That Leroy. Why didn't he tell me Miss Pickens was gallivanting around the world? Well, by George, I'll show that boy he's not so smart. I'll think of some way to take him down a peg.
2: Hello, Gildy.
1: Oh, hello, Judge. Where are you headed in such a hurry?
2: I'm making the rounds, Gildy, reminding everybody that there's a very important election coming up. Be sure you're registered, and then get out and vote.
1: Well, for once, you're right, Judge. By golly, I'm registered.
2: Good for you. On your way downtown, are you?
1: No, I'm looking for Leroy. He's out somewhere testing that motor on his bike.
2: He finally swung the deal, did it?
1: Yeah, he thinks he's pretty tricky, lining you and Peavy up to put one over on me.
2: I'm sorry, old friend, but I couldn't refuse the boy.
1: Well, I've got a few tricks up my sleeve, too. You wait.
2: Yeah. Here's Leroy on his bike.
3: Hi, Unc. Hello, Judge.
2: Leroy?
3: I don't like the motor, Unc. Boy, it runs keen.
1: Oh, pushes the bike right along, does it?
3: Yeah, there's only one thing
1: Me take a little spin on it.
3: Yeah, but Unc...
1: Yeah, I'm just going a few miles. I'll be back in a couple of hours. A
3: couple of hours? But Unc, wait!
2: Gildy, where are you going with that bike?
1: I'm
2: going
1: to teach Leroy a lesson. I'll ride it behind the garage and hide it for a while.
3: Yeah, huh? Unc, wait, listen, will
1: you? I'll see you later, my boy.
3: Unc, you can't ride.
1: You're out of the way. I'll show you. Whoop! Hey, not so fast. How do I stop this thing?
3: I can't.

0: The Great Gildersleeve is played by Willard Waterman. The show is written by John Elliott and Andy White and is partially transcribed. Included in the cast are Walter Tetley, Mary Lee Robb, Lillian Randolph, Earl Ross, and Dick LeGrand. Musical compositions by Jack Meekin. This is John Heaston saying goodnight for the Kraft Foods Company, makers of the famous line of Kraft quality food products. Now, here's good news for you Gildersleeve fans.
1: Yes, folks, this is Gildersleeve again. This summer, whether you're at the beach, the mountains, or right in your own backyard, you'll be able to hear us every Wednesday night at the usual time. We'll be on the air all summer. Good night, folks. See you next week.
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4: 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This episode of The Great Gildersleeve originally aired Sunday, May 28th, 1944, 82 years ago today. Its title, Gildy's Campaign Headquarters.
0: Kraft presents The Great Gildersleeve.
1: Yeah.
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And, of course, it goes without saying that Pabstet is wonderful as a sandwich spread, rich in mellow cheddar cheese flavor. Remember, too, that Pabstet adds nourishing goodness, muscle-building proteins, food energy, milk minerals, and vitamin A. So head up your shopping list with Pabstet, the delicious golden cheese food. 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

0: ups and downs in the career of Throckmorton P. Gildersleeve. Last week, he had one of his ups. At the annual outing given for the city employees, he stole the show with his fruity baritone and forced Mayor Terwilliger to retire in confusion. And today we find him still riding the crest of that wave as he strolls down Main Street with his campaign manager, Judge Hooker, about to enter Floyd Munson's barbershop.
1: After you, Gildy.
2: No, after you, Judge.
1: I insist, after you.
2: No, after you.
1: Well then.
2: Well, make up your mind.
1: I'll make up yours.
2: All right, after me.
3: Close the door, gents. You're letting in flies.
2: Oh, hello, Floyd. How's business? How's the wife?
3: That's fine. Hi, Commissioner. Thought it was about time you were coming around.
2: Oh, I'm overdue, Floyd. Overdue. But I haven't had time. Well, I haven't one for a real haircut today. Just a little trim.
3: Okay, climb right up in the chair there. Hi, Judge.
1: Hey, Floyd.
3: Make yourself at home with the magazines there. It's a new Esquire that's worth looking at.
1: I'm not interested in Esquire, Floyd. Where is it?
3: Well, it's there somewhere. Don't miss the Varga girl. Brother, that girl telephones in the darndest positions. Well, how you been, Commissioner?
2: Well, I can't complain, Floyd. Can't complain.
3: I hear where you knocked him dead at the mayor's picnic the other day.
2: Oh, hardly that, Floyd. Did you see what the indicator said about me?
3: Yeah, I saw that.
2: Judge, you've got the newspaper clipping there. Read it to Floyd.
3: But I told you I read it.
2: That's all right. Read it again, Judge. I like to hear it. Judge.
1: What's that?
2: Put down the Esquire and read us that clipping from the indicator again, will you?
1: Oh, certainly. I got it right here.
2: Read us the part about the ovation.
1: This is from the indicator, Floyd. It's an editorial.
3: I know. I read it.
1: It says, at the recent annual outing of the city employees of Summerfield, Mr. Gildersleeve received an impressive ovation.
2: How do you like that? An impressive ovation?
3: Head down a little, Commissioner, please.
2: Oh, yes.
1: Listen, do you want me to read this or don't you?
2: Oh, go ahead, Judge. Read it. Quiet, Floyd, quiet.
1: Mr. Gildersleeve received an impressive ovation and proved himself a real vote-getter with a golden voice and a knack of swaying crowds.
2: Not bad, eh, Floyd? A real vote-getter.
1: Wait a minute. Listen to this. Behind this smart campaigning may be seen the guiding hand of his astute campaign manager, Judge Horace Hooker.
2: Yeah, astute.
1: We predict that between them, they'll give Mayor Terwilliger a real run for his money.
2: Pretty swell write-up, eh, Floyd?
3: Yes, it is, Commissioner. I only hope you're not going to forget your friends when you get up there in the mayor's office.
2: Oh, don't worry, Floyd.
1: Mayor Gildersleeve will know who his real friends are, Floyd. I'll see to that.
3: What do you mean, Judge?
1: I think you know what I mean.
3: Why, I've been for Mr. Gildersleeve right along. You know that.
1: Floyd, don't add perjury to your other sins.
3: What?
1: They're numerous enough already.
2: Now, Judge?
3: You got me all wrong, Judge. Why, only the other...
1: You're a Terwilliger man, and you know it.
2: Floyd, is this true?
3: Commissioner, I hope I may die tomorrow if I... Why, only the other day...
1: Floyd.
3: Well, sure, I cut the mayor's hair, sure. Business is business. I gotta be polite to him, don't I?
1: Perhaps. But you don't have to run his political errands for him. You don't have to be his stooge.
3: Now, Judge, I think that's going a little far.
2: Easy, Horace. Let's not be calling any harsh names.
3: You can't blame a man just because he cuts somebody's hair. Cutting hair is my business.
1: Yeah, and you'd cut a throat just as quickly.
2: Now, Horace... Put down that razor, Floyd. Let's straighten this out.
3: Well, I think the judge owes me an apology.
1: Apology for what?
2: Now, I think Floyd sees which way the political wind is blowing, Judge.
3: You're darn right I do.
2: I feel sure he's going to vote the way his conscience tells him to. Aren't you, Floyd?
3: You're darn right I am.
1: Then why, may I ask, has he consistently refused to lend your campaign any assistance whatsoever?
3: Judge, how can you say that? I've been for the commissioner here right along. Why, only the
1: other
3: day...
1: we need office space for our headquarters. The floor above this shop is empty, and it would be ideal.
3: Now,
1: but every time that I've asked you to let us use it, you've hemmed and hawed and stalled around. Now, how about it?
2: Yes, Floyd, how about it?
3: Well, gosh, fellas, you put me in kind of a difficult position.
1: How about it, Floyd?
3: Well, voting for Mr. Gildersleeve is one thing, but having his headquarters right here in the shop... Gosh, I'm liable to lose some trade that way.
2: Only the undesirable trade, Floyd.
1: The time has come, Floyd, for every man to make his choice and declare himself. Is it yes or no?
3: Well, all right.
2: Fine, I knew you would, Floyd. Now, Judge, you get busy and see if you can rustle up some office furniture. I don't suppose there's any up there, Floyd.
3: Oh, nothing but an old piano.
2: Well, we need a couple of desks and some chairs and, you know, and some files.
1: Yeah, I'll get right on it, Gildy. I think I even know where I can borrow an electric fan.
2: Great. I'll run home and see if I can round up some volunteer workers. Hey, let me up, Floyd.
3: But the haircut, I haven't finished, Commissioner.
2: No, we'll call it done. Finish it some other time. Here, keep the change.
3: Say, you don't let any moss grow, do you?
2: Not me.
3: Uh-oh, telephone.
2: Yeah, I'll take it.
3: Oh.
2: Gildersleeve headquarters.
3: She and I had a nice, quiet little business here.
2: Yeah.

0: who left that right inside the door.
1: Is that you, Uncle Mort?
0: Certainly it's me. Look at this hallway. Baseball gloves, comic books. It's lucky I didn't break my neck. Where's Leroy?
1: He's up in his room. He's got his commando gang up there.
0: Well, they better stay there. I've got some telephoning to do.
1: Well, I won't bother you. I'm going to the movies.
0: Oh, not this afternoon, my dear. I need your help.
1: Oh, Uncle Mort.
0: Yeah, where's Bertie? I need you both this afternoon. Oh, Bertie! Bertie! Oh,
1: gosh, this always happens.
2: You calling me, Miss Gildersleeve?
0: Yeah, Bertie.
2: I thought I heard your golden voice.
0: No, Bertie.
2: That's what it said in the paper, Mr. Gildersleeve.
0: Well, never mind that. I wonder if you'd like to do a little political work this afternoon, Bertie.
2: What kind of political work, Mr. Gildersleeve?
0: Well, we're opening up our new headquarters downtown, and there's quite a few things to be done.
2: Yes, sir. Political work, you say?
0: Well, it'll be a definite contribution to my campaign, but it's not anything like making speeches.
2: No, sir. Is there anything like sweeping and dusting out the office?
0: Well, that's it, Bertie. But Marjorie will help you, won't you, my dear?
1: Well.
0: What's that? Oh, darn those kids. How about it, Margie? Will you help Bertie get the new headquarters ready?
1: Well, I don't see why it has to be cleaned on the one afternoon the Cary Grant picture's at the Majestic.
0: Marjorie, Cary Grant will be back again someday.
1: Yes, but by that time I'll be an old woman.
0: Oh, my God. Ye gods, what are those kids doing up there? If that racket starts again, I'm going up there myself. And you, young lady, you're going to help me this afternoon.
1: All right.
2: Don't feel bad, honey. We all got to help your uncle. We all got to give up something. I'm going to have to give up doing the laundry this afternoon.
0: Yes, there you are, my dear. Bertie gives up her laundry. You give up Cary Grant. Cheer up. It'll all be over on June the 20th.
1: To use it because I'm head of the commandos.
3: Well, the whole thing was my idea, so naturally I get first shot.
1: Oh, for corn's sake, the commandos will please come to order.
3: What's that mean?
1: Piggy, don't you know anything? Everybody knows what come to order means.
3: Well, I don't. What does it mean, Leroy?
1: It means shut up. Now come to order.
4: Well, I don't see why you always have to be the boss. Who said you were the boss anyway?
1: Do we have to go all over that again? Come to order.
4: Okay.
3: I bet there's a catch to it.
1: There's no catch, Whitey. Gosh, don't you understand? We gotta be systematic. We gotta vote and decide this question.
4: What question?
1: What have we been arguing about for half an hour? If we just take a vote on it, the majority can decide.
4: Well, for corn's sake, why didn't you say so? Okay, let's vote.
1: Wait a minute. First, everybody gets a chance to speak. Me first.
3: Why do you have to be first?
1: What difference does that make? It doesn't make any difference who goes first. I'm offering to go first just to give you the idea.
4: Okay, go ahead. Gosh.
1: Okay. Fellow commandos, I believe I should be the first one to use the new flamethrower because I am head of the commandos, and so naturally I should go first.
4: Who said you were the head?
1: Piggy, that's all settled. Go ahead and make your speech.
3: Why does he go next?
4: What difference does it make? Leroy just told you it doesn't make any difference. Fellow commandos, I believe I should be the first to use the new flamethrower because it was my idea. I thought of the whole thing. I thank you.
1: Very good, Piggy. Okay, Whitey, you're next.
3: Well, I think I should get first shot because my father owns the blowtorch, and if I don't, I'll take it home.
1: Hey, that's so fair! If you do that, you're a poor sport, Whitey.
4: Besides, who thought of it in the first place?
3: I don't care.
1: Well, let's get this over with. Let's have the vote. Who do you vote for, Whitey?
3: I vote for me.
1: You're not supposed to vote for yourself, you dope. Who do you vote for, Pig?
4: Me.
1: Then I'll vote for myself, too. Only I forgot to tell you, in case of a tie, the chairman wins.
4: Hey, oh, that's don't okay.
1: Now look what you did. Is that you, Unc?
0: You know who it is. Open the door.
1: Okay.
0: Now, what's going on in here, young man?
1: Oh, nothing, Unc.
4: Well, not a thing, Mr. Gildersleeve.
3: We were just playing, Mr. Gildersleeve.
0: I never heard such yelling and screaming in my life. Now, what's it all about?
1: Oh, nothing. We were just having a little discussion, and then we took a vote, just like in Congress.
0: I don't believe even Congress could make that much noise. Now, what were you discussing?
4: Oh, we were talking about who gets first shot with our new flamethrower.
0: Oh, flamethrower. What are you boys using for a flamethrower?
3: Here it is, Mr. Gildersleeve. It isn't a flamethrower, really. It's just my father's blowtorch.
0: Oh, well, blowtorch? Leroy, Piggy, all of you stand back. Get away from that thing.
1: There's nothing to be afraid of, Unc. We carried it over here.
0: We'll carry it right back. Is it loaded?
4: Yeah, she's all ready to squirt. You want to take a shot, Mr. Gildersleeve?
0: No, thank you. Now, I'll speak to whoever lets you have it. I can promise you that. Turn a bunch of kids loose with a red-hot blowtorch. Who told you you could have it? Who let you have it?
1: Well, Whitey's father wasn't using it, so... Well, we didn't think he'd mind.
0: Leroy, that is stealing. Boys, I'm surprised at you. This is the kind of thing that leads to gangsterism.
1: Oh, it couldn't, Unc. We're just commandos.
0: When you start stealing blowtorches, you're gangsters, Leroy. Now, why can't you boys find some wholesome occupation for your time?
4: There ain't any.
0: There aren't any.
4: Oh.
0: Well, I'll provide one for you. I'll give you boys an assignment much more important than playing commando. I'll give you a chance to help the whole community.
1: Does it work, Unc?
0: Let me explain it my own way, Leroy. As you boys probably know, I'm running for mayor of Summerfield.
4: Yeah, I saw you win the pie-eating contest at the picnic.
0: cute. Well, Mayor Terwilliger has got posters up all over town with his picture on them, telling people to vote for him. Now, I want to put some posters around with my picture on them. And if you boys will distribute my posters, you'll be doing the city of Summerfield a big favor. Now, doesn't that appeal to your patriotism? Perhaps I haven't made that quite clear.
1: Oh, yeah, it's pretty clear.
0: I'm offering you, commandos, a chance to fight the forces of corruption in this town. Give Summerfield a good, honest government. What do you say? I forgot to mention, each commando gets 50 cents when the job is done.
1: Oh, my God!

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0: let's get back to the Great Gildersleeve. An afternoon of hard work by everyone but the candidate himself has put his headquarters in pretty good shape. But there's just one difficulty. Nobody has come near the place. Gildersleeve, however, is leaving no stone unturned. He's keeping open in the evening, too. And we find him now coming back from supper to relieve his friend, Mr. Peavy.
1: Well, Peavy, anything happen while I was out?
2: No, Mr. Gildersleeve, nothing happened. At least, nothing worth mentioning.
1: In politics, Peavy, anything may be significant. Now, what happened and when?
2: Well, about 7:05, a mouse ran across the floor.
1: A mouse, Peavy. I thought you might be passing up something important.
2: Well, that's all that happened. I can show you his hole if you think it's worth following up.
1: Let it go, Peavy, let it go. I can't understand why more people don't drop in here. Aren't there any politicians in this town? Don't the voters want to be informed?
2: Well, here comes somebody. Maybe a voter.
3: Ah, good evening, candidate. Hi, Peavy.
1: It's only Hooker. Darn it, Judge, we haven't had a customer here all day.
2: Yeah, things have been pretty quiet.
3: Well, give yourself a little time, boys. Takes a while to get things rolling. Did you get the posters out, Gildy?
1: Yeah, Leroy and some of his little friends took them out this afternoon. They were very enthusiastic.
3: Fine, fine. Oh, I had a call from Mrs. Pettibone at the Woman's Club. She wanted you to sing for them next week.
1: I'm too busy to be going around singing, Judge.
3: That's what I told her. It must be terrible to be so popular, Gildy, especially with the women.
1: Anyway, those women aren't women. No women are women when you get a bunch of them together.
2: Well, no, I wouldn't say that. I saw a group of young ladies in the trolley car this afternoon. Lovely.
1: Peavy. Peavy, what's come over you?
2: I don't know, but I rode 2 blocks past my store.
3: Well, here comes somebody.
1: Don't worry, it won't be anybody.
3: Hi, Floyd.
1: Yeah, what did I tell you?
4: Well, boys, how's the campaign coming on?
1: Nobody even knows we're here, Floyd. We might as well go home.
4: Home? What's the use of going there? If you got a headquarters, you might as well get some use of it.
3: What do you mean, Floyd?
4: I told the wife I was coming down here to help get you fellas organized. She didn't believe it for a while, but I convinced her.
1: So what?
4: Well, brought a deck of cards with me.
1: Oh, that's a good idea, Floyd. Why should we sit here all night and just worry?
3: Well, we might play just a few hands.
4: Sure, nobody wants to play poker all night.
1: No.
4: Pull up a chair, Judge. Pull up a chair, Peavy.
2: Oh, I don't think I'd better, Floyd. I think I'll just be running along.
1: Oh, no, you don't, Peavy. Your wife's out and we need at least 4 players.
2: But I don't really understand the game, Mr. Gildersleeve.
1: Yeah. We'll teach you, Peavy. Eh, Floyd?

0: I'll call. What do you got this time, Peavy?
1: Well, it really doesn't amount to much. All I've got is three queens, and then these two eights.
0: Well, I'm licked.
2: Telephone.
3: You take it, Judge. Another hand, boys.
0: Yeah, deal faster. I'll never get even.
2: Gildersleeve headquarters. I'm sorry, Mr. Gildersleeve is very busy right now. This is campaign manager. Could I give him a message?
3: Must be long distance the way the judge is shouting.
2: Yeah? Yes? In just a minute, I'll ask him. It's the president of the Kiwanis Club, Gildy. They're giving a smoker Friday night, and they want to know if you'll be the guest of honor.
3: Oh, tell them I'd be only too happy. I suppose they'll want me to say a few words.
2: Mr. Gildersleeve says that he'd be only too happy to say a few words.
3: Yeah, ask him what topic they'd like me to speak on, Judge.
2: Oh? Oh, I see. Oh, just a minute. They don't want you to speak, Gildy. They want you to sing.
3: Sing? What is this? I'm a busy man, Judge. I'm trying to run a campaign. Tell him certainly not.
2: I'm sorry, Mr. Gildersleeve is extremely busy with his campaigning these days, and he... What's that? $800.
3: Dollars?
2: Hold the wire. He says if you'll do it, he can practically guarantee you 800 votes. You better grab it, Gildy.
3: Say, for 800 votes, I'd sing all night.
2: Mr. Gildersleeve would be delighted. He'll be there with his music.
3: Well, what do you know about that?
0: You're getting to be a regular thrush, Commissioner.
2: Gildy, I've got it. I've got it. By golly, I've got it.
3: You've got what?
2: The old fox has done it again.
3: The old goat.
2: Look, now, how did Pappy O'Daniel get to be governor of Texas?
0: O'Daniel? Ain't he the guy that used to sing Pass the Biscuits, Pappy?
2: That's right. He toured the state with a band, and he sang his way right into office. There's the keynote of your campaign.
3: By George, Horace, maybe you've stumbled onto something there.
2: Stumbled my eye.
0: Yeah, you know, all you need is a good campaign song, Commissioner. Look, like this one.
3: Oh, brother. Floyd, where'd you get that piano?
0: I don't know. It came with the joint.
3: Yes.
0: Now, listen.
4: All vote for Gildy, Gildy. Gildersleeve's a grand old name.
2: No. I've got it. Oh, what a pal is Gildy. Oh, what a pal is Gildy.
3: No, boys, that's no good. Wait a minute. Oh, here's one.

0: the 20th.
1: Hey, fellas, this is kind of fun.
2: Yeah, let's sing it again.
1: Hey, Peavy, how's to run down the block and bring up a couple of bottles of Coca-Cola? What do you say?
3: Huh? All right.

0: I'll take it. Gildersleeve headquarters, Gildersleeve speaking. What? Leroy? What's he done? Now, see here, you can't do that. You hold on, I'll be right down there.
1: What's wrong, Gildy?
0: Leroy, they got him down at police headquarters.
1: What for?
0: Darned if I know. I thought he was home in bed, Judge. Anyway, it's persecution, that's what it is. By George, if Terwilliger's back of this, I'll have the law on him. Come on, fellas, come on, Floyd, come on, Peavy. Yes, sir. I'll tell this two-for-a-nickel stooge of Mayor Terwilliger.
2: That's right. You tell him, Commissioner.
1: You fellas had better let me handle this.
0: Terwilliger can't push me around, and he can't push my family around either.
1: Gildy, for heaven's sake, be tactful.
0: Tactful? You're an appeaser, you old goat.
1: Quiet. Now, I think that we should leave Floyd and Petey outside here.
2: Okay. If you need any help, Commissioner, just holler.
3: Uncle, don't put me in jail. I want to go home.
0: Don't worry, Leroy. Now, see here, Chief. I'm not going to stand for this.
1: Gildy, please.
0: You can't push me around just because Terwilliger is mayor. And if I...
4: Now, wait a minute, Commissioner. Nobody's pushing anybody around yet. So let's not start anything, shall we?
1: That's what I've been telling him, Chief. Shut up, Gildersleeve, and let me represent Leroy.
0: Well, he's my nephew, and
1: I... Shut up. Give me a cigar.
0: Cigar? Here.
1: Thank you. Have a cigar, Chief.
4: Much obliged, Judge.
1: Now... What's my young friend here charged with?
4: Well, I haven't been able to figure out the law on a judge. It might be a 92A, and then on the other hand, it might be a 316.
0: What have you been doing, Leroy?
3: Nothing, Unc.
1: Will you kindly let me handle this, Gildersleeves? Forget the law, Chief. What is it the boy's done?
4: Well, he went around town, and all the Terwilliger posters he could find, he put Hitler mustaches on them.
0: Yeah. How could you do such a thing, Leroy?
3: I was just trying to help you out, Unc. Don't let him put me in jail.
1: Now, don't you worry, Leroy. Look, Chief, can't we just forget this whole thing?
4: Well, I'd like to, Judge, but Mayor Terwilliger's pretty sore about this. He wants the guilty party punished.
0: Yeah, Terwilliger, eh? This is political persecution, that's what it is.
4: Oh, no, it's not.
0: Oh, yes, it is. You're his chief of police, and he wants you to hamstring my campaign. I know. Any charge is good enough to throw at Gildersleeve.
1: Gildy, please.
4: Now, you're all wrong, Mr. Gildersleeve. Why, if you want to know, I had a complaint an hour ago about a terrible racket going on down at your headquarters. But did I do anything about it? I didn't even bother to call you.
0: Racket, you say?
4: Well, that was the complaint. Disturbing the neighbors. Yeah,
0: but, Chief, we weren't making any racket. We were just singing.
1: That's right, Chief. A little close harmony, that's all.
4: Well, I figured it was something like that. But you know how these nuts are. They call up all the time, always squawking about some little thing.
0: Yeah, I know.
4: You were harmonizing, huh?
1: Yes. Too bad we didn't have the chief there, Gildy. He sings a wonderful bass.
0: He does? Yeah. Well, that's just what we needed.
4: Well, I'm no Caruso.
0: Well, the judge is no Lily Pons either. Why don't we just run through it once, Judge, while we've got the chief here? Go get the boys, Judge.
4: Well, this is very irregular, but if...
1: Floyd, Phoebe, come in here.
0: M is for the million things she gave me. Come on, chief.
5: O means that only she's growing old.
0: Oh, you're great, Chief.

0: She'll always be. She'll always be.
1: Take it, Phoebe.

0: Say, that was wonderful, Chief. You were great.
1: We were all good.
2: I think we could do even better.
3: Hey, Unc!
0: Leroy, what are you doing up? It's way past your bedtime. We better send the boy home, eh, Chief?
1: Well, it would be a little irregular, but if the judge is willing to close one eye, I'll close the other.
0: Run along home, Leroy. I'll close the judge's eye. All right, fellas. All together.

0: Oh, means up. Oh, it's awfully late. Better look in and see if Leroy got home all right. Look at him lying there, sleeping so peacefully. Cute little fella. All the cares of the day forgotten. Never a thought for the morrow. Fine boy. I holler at him a lot. But if he only knew, I love every hair on his cunning little head. Sweet dreams, Leroy.
1: What a character. Oh, good night, everybody.
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